0: alternative the way things are. I'm sorry.
1: Oh, God.
2: I don't know what it was, but whatever you said worked like a charm. They were as good as gold the rest of the afternoon.
1: There'd have been trouble otherwise.
2: But they really got on and worked.
1: You keep them at it and don't let up, not for a day or so.
2: Right.
1: The first rule of teaching, learn how to control a rowdy mob. After that, it's a piece of cake.
3: Really, Mr. Sims, you do take things to ridiculous extremes.
4: No, I don't. More tea?
3: No, thank you. It's nearly time for assembly.
4: I'm just making the point that it's not just your so-called working class people who speak wrongly.

0: what I said. You were putting words into my mouth.
1: There you go again.
0: What?
1: Me. Put words into your mouth. Factually impossible.
0: Really?
1: Well, what did you mean then?
0: I was not speaking about the possible inaccurate use of English. I was referring more to the slovenly use of the language. There can be no excuse for that.
1: One is as bad as the other. The point I'm making is that everyone does it.
0: I don't.
1: Of course you do. We all do.
0: I disagree, Mr. Sims.
1: All right. You might get the odd exception, but I reckon most people's normal conversations wouldn't stand up to your idea of perfect English. Now, be honest.
0: I refuse to take part in this awful farce any longer.
1: Ah! Now, according to the original meaning of awful, full of awe, that means you're impressed by my argument.
0: How can anyone be so petty?
1: Hey, I haven't finished yet.
2: Now what have you done to upset her?
1: Who, me?
2: Oh, look at Mr. Innocent here.
3: Come on.
1: Oh, I couldn't help it. She's been going on about the way we misuse grammar in spoken English. I'm just winding her up.
2: Well, don't wind her up too much. She might decide to leave.
4: We can't afford to lose another teacher.
1: Come on, it's just Mrs. Wilberforce.
3: And Mr. Long.
1: What?
3: Yes, he's just handed in his resignation to Mr. Beeston.
1: I don't believe it.
5: And here are the R64s for you to sign. And the letter to Maria's father.
6: Right, I'll do them straight away.
7: Oh, there you are, busy?
6: No, I'm just lazing around, as always.
7: Lucky for some.
6: Especially those with students doing all their work.
7: Don't you believe it. Actually, I've come in to find out about Long.
6: Oh, you heard.
7: Just now, Miss Lewis told me.
5: Look, excuse me, I've got to go and get some more duplicating paper.
6: Right.
5: I won't be long. Oh, and if County Hall Supplies phone, tell them I'll ring them back.
6: Righto.
7: Well, is he serious?
6: It looks like it.
7: Bad business. Two teachers going just like that.
6: I know.
7: And resignations always snowball, don't they?
6: Well, that's what worries me, Fred. If more of them get the idea in their heads, it'll end up with just you and me running the place.
8: Oi! Nadine! Stop kicking the ball, like, keep it on the ground.
9: That's right, you tell her.
10: She might have broken a window. Anyway, what are you doing out here? It's not your duty.
8: I wondered if you felt like going out for a pint at lunchtime.
10: Let me guess. You want to talk about new career prospects?
9: Something like that.
10: Has Beeston put you up to it?
9: No!
10: No, I just wanted to buy you a pint.
9: Have a natter.
10: All right, you're on. But it just shows the length you have to go to in this place to get someone to buy you a drink.
9: Oh. Here you are.
10: Thanks. Cheers.
9: Cheers. So that's it, is it?
10: In a nutshell, yes.
9: Well, I didn't believe it when I heard. I still don't.
10: What I can't understand is why there's all this fuss over me resigning and none over Mrs. Wilberforce.
9: Oh, that's not true.
10: It seems like it.
9: Well, I suppose it's because you're a good teacher.
10: Depends what you mean by good.
9: Well, yeah. From what I've heard, she's done the same lessons, word for word, for the last 15 years.
10: Yes, well, it takes all sorts, doesn't it?
9: I still think you ought to give it a bit longer.
10: I've given it long enough. It's not going to get any better, is it?
9: Well, I don't know.
10: Look, have you seen the latest lot of bump we've got from County Hall?
9: I haven't had a chance to open it yet.
10: Exactly. But when you do, you're going to spend hours ploughing through the stuff trying to work it out and connect it to the job. That's not what teaching's about, for God's sake.
9: Yes.
10: And look at the budgets they give us.
9: Well, it's never enough. We all know that.
10: Come on. We're expected to teach more technology. But they don't give us the money to afford the technology we're supposed to be teaching. You've got to admit it's become a farce, the whole thing.
9: It's not easy, no.
10: And that's what it came down to for me. I either do the job properly, or I don't do it at all.
9: Yeah.
10: And that's it.
9: You're not prepared to wait another term, see how things work out?
10: No point. Anyway, in another term, a load more science teachers will have packed it in. There'll be even fewer jobs in industry. Oh,
9: pessimistic soul, aren't you?
10: Realistic. Anyway, change is good for the soul.
9: That depends on the change, doesn't it? I bet you in 6 months you'll be wishing you were back at King Street.
10: You're on. What are you putting up?
9: Tenner?
10: Done. And if I were you, I'd start putting me pennies away now.
6: There she goes. The end to another imperfect day.
0: Cheer up. Wait and see what tomorrow brings.
6: If it's anything like the last 2 days, it'll be another resignation.
0: Mr. Long hasn't definitely resigned. You said he'll give it 24 hours.
6: Yes, but that was just to please me. I think he'll go.
0: That's very sad.
6: Yes.
0: So, shall I put the advert in?
6: Oh, we might as well hang on to tomorrow, but you better get it ready. What a waste of a good teacher.
0: Don't forget Mrs. Wilberforce.
6: No, I'm not, but Long's a bit special.
0: Oh, cheer up. Who knows?

0: suppose after the advert goes out, you may get another Mr. Long. Possibly two.
1: Maybe, but it's more likely I'll end up with two Mrs. Rudds. It's an unjust world, Mrs. Stone.
2: Good night, Mrs. Sims. See you tomorrow, Mrs. Rudds.
3: Good night, children. Good night.
4: Mr. Sims.
3: Yes, Mrs. Grubb?
4: I'm so pleased I caught you. Do you have a moment?
3: Pray, how can I be of assistance to you?
4: To begin with, you can stop talking in that silly, artificial manner.
3: Mm-hmm. Artificial, meaning showing artifice. Another compliment.
4: Mr. Sims, it is time we brought this whole stupid argument to a halt.
3: Oh?
4: Yes, I have just spent the whole day analysing every phrase I uttered, and it has given me a splitting headache.
3: Oh, dear. That much sloppy English, eh?
4: Not at all.
3: But you do accept that for the purposes of everyday communication, we don't speak perfect English all the time.
4: No. Well, maybe on occasion, but it is my belief that you deliberately misrepresented what I said.
3: Oh, come on. Admit you were wrong for once.
4: Never. I stand by everything I said. All I ask for is a truce in this ridiculous nitpicking.
3: Oh, you've got nits as well, have you?
4: You know perfectly well what I mean.
3: Yeah, all right.
4: Aha!
3: What?
4: You said, yeah. You dropped your final F.
3: That is not fair. We've just agreed a truce.
4: On nitpicking, Mr. Sims, not on sloppy use of language. Game, set, and match to me, I think.

0: You've been listening to King Street Junior by Jim Eldridge, and starring Carl Howman as Philip Sims and James Grout as Mr. Beeston, the head teacher. Tom Watson featured as Mr. Holliday, the deputy head, Margaret John as Mrs. Stone, school secretary, Paul Copley as Mr. Long, Marlene Sidaway as Miss Lewis, Deirdre Costello as Mrs. Patterson, and Vivian Martin as Mrs. Rudd. Miss Lucas was played by Jenny Funnell, Sundeep by Matthew Coates, Rajiv by Ross Sando, and Linda by Michelle Phillip. The producer was John Fawcett Wilson.
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An hour of smiles with Fred Allen, folks. 3,600 seconds of fun and music. Fun with our star comedian, Fred Allen. Flashes of humor with our guest star, Ned Sparks. Music with Peter Van Steeden, the Merry Max, and Win Murray. And the time has come. It's the Fred Allen Show.

0: ladies and gentlemen, we celebrate the opening of our new fall series by bringing you that lovable buffoon, that man about clown. What is your name again, Bud?
1: Well, you know me. I was on the program last year. I'm a friend of Uncle Jim's. You see me around, haven't you?
0: I'm sorry, but I've been on that What's My Name program all summer, and I can't tell anyone's name these days unless I get a lot of clues or something.
1: What am I supposed to do? Wait around here until you take three guesses? Suppose you give up, then I'm a nobody.
0: Well, if I only had a clue.
1: All right. Now look, this first clue pays $10.
0: Oh.
1: If you have a chisel and some time to spare to get it away from me. I was born in 1897.
0: Yes.
1: As a baby, I played with the rattle in my father's second-hand car.
0: Yes.
1: When I was 4 years old, my mother woke up one night and found me out in the backyard flying a kite. Now, what's my name?
0: Flying a kite?
2: Uh-huh. Oh! Then the
1: Oh, too late. Did you ever see 7 seconds go so quickly?
0: No.
1: Now, this second clue pays $9.
0: Yes.
1: When I was 16 years old, I made a date with the Floridora sextet. I had 5 girls left over that evening. I founded the YWCA. When I was 18, an apple fell on my head, and I discovered gravity. Now, what's my name?
0: Oh, that's a cinch. Sir Isaac?
1: Oh, isn't
0: that...
1: isn't that interesting? You were on the right track, too. Now, this third clue pays $8. And speaking of $8, Von Zell, I am the man who loaned you $80 last spring and never got it back. Now, what's my name?
2: Fred!
1: Yes, Fred. And you can pay me that dough right this very minute.
0: Well, here he is now, folks. Fred Allen in person.
1: Thank you. I was christened in half that time, Harry. Thank you, and good evening, ladies and gentlemen. Well, it sure feels strange to be starting back at the weekly chores, Harry.
0: Well, your vacation certainly did you a lot of good, Fred. What became of those 2 little bags you had under your eyes?
1: Oh, you missed them, huh?
0: Uh-huh.
1: They turned into one big bag down here by my stomach. See?
0: Yeah, no wonder I didn't recognize you with that double chin you're wearing.
1: Oh, it goes way down to here. Yes, the cooking in that summer hotel this year went to my neck, I think. Most of it I couldn't get down any farther. If I get another chin, Harry, I'll have to stop wearing collars and get a snood for the front.
0: Well, snood or no snood, Fred, it's certainly snood to have you back. Well,
1: nice of you to say so, Harry. Now, how about getting started? Is everybody here?
0: Yeah, I guess so. I'm on deck.
1: Well, that takes care of the trivia, doesn't it? Now, what about the joke writers? Are the boys here, the 2 boys?
3: Oh, Mr. Allen, and are we hot, eh, Sam?
4: Hot ain't the word, Sam.
3: That's telling them, Sam.
4: And how, Sam?
3: Am I right, Sam?
4: Sex, Pat.
1: I'll never be the Sam after this. Wow, I'm in mid-season form already. Have you boys got plenty of new jokes for the program?
4: Have we? Take it away, Sam.
3: Okay. I just got a letter from a Davis hand.
4: What do you hear from the snob?
3: You get it?
1: Something tells me this is going to be a short season, boy.
4: He didn't get it.
1: Who else is here, Harry?
0: Well, Mrs. Trask is waiting, Fred.
1: Mrs. Trask?
0: Mrs. Trask, you know, the woman who starts the laughs in the studio audience.
1: Oh, yes. You are on the qui vive, of course, Mrs. Trask.
5: Yes, sir, Mr. Allen. I am fit as a hyena and ready for smirk.
1: Well, that's fine. No, not that. Not yet, Mrs. Trask. You know, you don't have to laugh. Look in your contract. You don't have to laugh until the program starts.
5: I know. I'm just warming up.
1: Well, fine. You get back in the incinerator and we'll baste you on the half hour. Now, let me see. Is anyone missing? Are we all...
5: Hello, Mr. Allen.
1: Oh, Portland. I had forgotten all about you. Well, you certainly are the picture of health, Portland.
5: Yes, I'm trying to take off 10 pounds.
1: Oh, I'm in the same boat. You're the picture of health, but you're overdeveloped. You've overdeveloped yourself, as it were. Mrs. Trask, You bad girl. Not yet. You mustn't rush into those things.
5: I wasn't laughing at you.
1: Oh, you were improvising, were you?
5: No, I happened to think of the salary you're paying me.
1: quiet. Now, where did you spend the summer, Portland?
6: Mama and I were at the World's Fair.
1: All summer, were you?
6: Yes. We've been in that line for the General Motors exhibit since June.
1: Since June?
6: We got in today.
1: You just made it, didn't
6: you? I'll say. The fair's closing this month.
1: I know. They say if the perisphere was an aspirin, Grover would probably take it. Well, thanks for popping in, Portland.
6: I've written a speech to welcome you back to radio, Mr. Allen.
1: Well, it's very nice. I appreciate it.
6: Huzzah with salutations and welcome back today.
1: No, not now. Not now, Portland.
6: Can't I speak my piece?
1: A little later. I've got to get the program started. Yes?
7: Mr. Allen?
1: Yes?
7: Are you starting back on the radio tonight?
1: Yes.
7: That's done it. Goodbye, all.
3: Still killing them, eh, Allen?
1: Oh, it's you, Van Steeden.
3: It isn't Glenn Miller.
1: You're telling me. The program can use Glenn Miller this year, if you want my opinion.
3: If you want my opinion, the program can use Bob Hope.
1: Now, look, you fugitive from an audition.
7: No, wait. No,
1: well, he started it.
7: Well, Fred, I know, but this is the first program of the season. Let's all start off friends.
3: It's fist of shame by Mia, as the saying goes.
1: As the saying went. That crack got so ripe it fell off the hit parade 6 months ago.
7: Well, overlook it, Fred. Come on, let's have harmony in the cast.
1: Well, it's more than we ever got from Van Steeden's welding outfit.
7: All right, now come on, fellas. Shake hands.
3: Press the flesh, Alan.
1: Bragging, hey? Well, all right,
7: Oh, well, now that's more like it. Now you're friends.
3: Wait a minute. I've been robbed.
1: What do you mean, robbed? All I did is shake hands with you.
3: Come on, Alan. Where's my hangnail?
1: Well, how...
6: Bob, with salutations, and welcome back today.
1: No, no, not now, Portland.
6: But when do I welcome you?
1: Later in the program.
6: This is later, isn't it?
1: Well, it's later than it was, yes, but not late enough. Now, I've got to start the show now. Yes, you'll catch on when I get going. Are the mighty Alan Art players here?
8: To be or not to be.
1: And that's just one of the questions tonight, folks. We're all set. A fanfare, Van Steeden. Knocking already, and I haven't even started. Come in.
9: Yo, Mr. Allen.
1: Yes, if you're looking for the Woodlawn Cemetery... Oh, now, you're just kidding me. You've just given your pallbearers the slip, I can tell.
9: I'm here on business.
1: What business? Who are you?
9: I am Caldwell Sprague, radio program creator. I'm here to start creating.
1: Well, who says I need a program creator?
9: Your sponsor.
1: Oh, the sponsor.
9: You've been doing the same program too long. Newsreels, people you didn't watch is the same actors.
1: Oh, and you are here...
9: To create. I'm creating a whole new program. Where's Van Steeden?
3: Right here, Mr. Sprague.
9: You're fired.
3: What?
1: Now we're getting someplace.
3: But, Mr. Sprague, my orchestra's perfect.
9: You and that poor man's philharmonic. The public today wants swing.
3: But I've got a new swing band this year.
9: I'll start creating a good swing quartet to go with the band.
1: We don't need a swing. We've got the best swing quartet in the country, Mr. Sprague. The Merrimacks.
9: The Merrimacks, are they hep?
1: Are they hep? I tell you what I'll do. I'll just have them run through a number for you. It's called Good Morning, Mr. Zip, Zip, Zip.

0: How was that, Mr. Sprague?
1: Oh, boy, the Mary Max is in.
0: All four of them?
1: They're
0: very
1: well,
0: nice of
1: them. Now, let me see.
0: What are you creating next?
1: I think I'm in the mood for a short commercial.
0: You're in the mood for a short commercial. Well, fine, you go right ahead and create.
1: Well, I don't think I can right now. You see, I got an awful headache, and I feel so dull and low-key.
0: Well, we can take care of that for you, Mr. Sprague. We have a very special service that's meant for everyone who feels like you do. Now, you just listen to Harry Von Zell.
2: Well, the truth of the matter is that nearly every one of us at some time or other feels sluggish and under the weather, or we have a dull headache resulting from a stomach that's upset because of overindulgence in eating or drinking. Well, now, that's when a glass of sparkling Sal Hepatica helps give you a faster comeback. We say Sal Hepatica because if you take something with a laxative action only, you do nothing to counteract excess gastric acidity. But Sal Hepatica does both. As so many physicians will tell you,
3: Sal Hepatica not only brings you speedy yet gentle relief, it also counteracts excess gastric acidity, which chases that sickish feeling fast.
2: So get an inexpensive bottle of Sal Hepatica at your drugstore tomorrow. 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

0: Thanks.
1: That was swell. What was that, Mr. Allen?
2: Peter Van Steeden and his new swing band play Jumpin' Jive for you, Mr. Spray.
1: Oh, that's okay, okay. Now, let me see. What'll I create here?
3: Huzzahs with salutations and welcome back to the
2: show. No, not yet, Portland.
3: Later?
2: Yes, later.
3: All right, I'll go back and rehearse it.
2: Yes, it's got to be letter perfect, Portland. Now, what's next, Mr. Spray?
1: Well, the public today is crazy about quiz programs, Mr. Ellis.
2: The sponsor wants a quiz, does he?
1: A reasonable facsimile.
2: Or a reasonable facsimile.
1: Yeah.
2: Well, we've beaten the sponsor to it, Mr. Sprague. We've already prepared a midget quiz.
1: Oh, boy.
2: Uncle Jim has selected a committee of three from our studio audience, and I see the folks are taking their seats at the conference table, so I'll join them. Over here. Good evening, lady and gentlemen. I don't have to tell you that our quiz is entirely unrehearsed, ladies and gentlemen. I know that you'll get the idea as we go along here. Anything is apt to happen, even I can't tell you. First, in order to make sure that people do not confuse our quiz program with information, please, you can't tell. Kieran may be in the woodpile here. I'm going to ask the names of our contestants. May I ask your name, please?
4: Frank Killian.
2: Mr. Killian.
4: Yes, sir.
2: What is your occupation, Mr. Killian?
4: Insurance.
2: You're in the insurance business, are you?
4: Yes, sir.
2: You're not here on business. I mean, you're just here as on the committee. I see. And where is your home? Do you live in New York?
4: No, Camden.
2: You live in Camden, New Jersey? That's just a stone's throw from Philadelphia, isn't it? If you have the stone and you're in the mood.
4: Yeah.
2: And what is your name, miss?
5: Helen McGuckin.
2: Miss Helen McGuckin. What is your occupation, may I ask?
5: Well, I'm a report censor.
2: You're a report censor?
5: That's right.
2: You censor reports?
5: I do.
2: What sort of reports?
5: Why, bank examiner's reports.
2: Oh, bank examiner's reports. Do you get them when they're in the bank or after they're on the lam? When do you... You overtake them, do you? And where is your home, may I ask?
5: Wilkes-Barre, Pennsylvania.
2: You're not nervous tonight, are you?
5: No.
2: Say, you've got nothing to be nervous about. If anything happens, I'm the one who's going to get fired. So don't be nervous. And may I ask your name, sir?
6: Cy Fraser.
2: And what is your occupation, Mr. Fraser?
6: I'm the manager of a men's clothing store in New York.
2: Manager of a men's clothing store. It's too bad I got this suit yesterday. You could have probably gotten it for me wholesale if I'd only held on and not knowing. But now, on most of the quiz programs, ladies and gentlemen, the contestants never meet. For instance, you might be on a Professor Quiz with a beautiful girl. Professor Quiz never introduces you. The program is over. You've helped make the professor a big hit. The program is over, and you both go your separate ways. Who knows that you met the beautiful girl? Romance might have ensued. Or if it had been you, Mr. Killian, in the insurance business, you might have sold her a 20-year endowment policy. But we're not going to have that. On our quiz, all of our contestants are going to be properly introduced. Now, Miss McGuckin, this is Mr. Fraser. May I present Mr. Fraser? Miss McGuckin, may I present Mr. Kilrain? And Mr. Fraser, would you meet Mr. Kilrain?
6: How do you do?
2: Now we're... If we only had a deck of cards, we could turn this thing into a bridge game. Now, I guess we're all ready. Our quiz, ladies and gentlemen, is called Picking on Harry. Is Harry here? If Mr. Von Zell will turn around... On the back of Harry's coat, you will see 94 pockets. Each pocket contains a question. As the contestant calls his number, the question is removed. Each question pays $5. And the subjects tonight are history, right and wrong, and etiquette. All right, Mr. Killian, if you will call your first number.
4: 52.
2: Number 52 for Mr. Killian. If Portland, can you find it? Howard Pickens on Harry. Your question is a question in history, Mr. Killian. Who bought Manhattan Island for $24 and a bottle of whiskey? You remember the gentleman's name, do you?
4: Was he a Dutchman?
2: Yes, he was. I don't know his nationality. I've got the answer here, but don't kibitz on me. I I didn't know it myself till I opened this slip. Do you know the gentleman's name who bought the island of Manhattan?
4: Oh, I know, but I just can't...
2: You can't think. You want to pass?
4: I think I'll pass.
2: All right. Miss McGuckin, would you take a number, please?
0: 55.
2: The gentleman's name, incidentally, Mr. Killian, was Peter Minuit. Minuit. He bought the island for $24, and if he was around today, and Mayor LaGuardia could find an Indian, or if an Indian was around and Mayor LaGuardia could find him, he'd probably sell him the island back for $24 and throw in Tammany Hall if he could get it. But, Miss McGuckin, your question is also a question in history. Abraham Lincoln had two nicknames. Now, what were they? Do you know two nicknames for Abraham Lincoln? Two nicknames he had. One of them was not Raymond Massey.
0: One was Silent Abe, wasn't he?
2: No, one was not Silent Abe. He was quite loquacious, I might say, with a man named Douglas. They toured the country as an act. Number two, as I recall. Do you know the names? I'm afraid I can't give you any more time. Honest Abe and Father Abraham. Geez, I'm doing better than information. Haven't lost anything up to now. And Mr. Fraser, if you'll take your number, please.
7: 60.
2: That's also in history. The questions are history. Thank you very much. You're doing very well. I hope nobody goes over 100. We'll be down on Harry's legs and around his pockets. Yeah, Mr. Fraser, if George Washington was the first president of our country, who was the first vice president?
6: John Adams.
2: That is correct, Mr. Fraser, and you are about to relieve me of $5, which I shall give you as soon as we're through here. Is this your, Mr. Killian, would you take your second number, please?
4: 83.
2: Mr. Killian wants 83, if we can have it. I don't know how long the quiz will run. Of course, we haven't timed it yet. We're all breaking in tonight, so if we're all written up in Variety, the committee will get panned along with me. So, now, right or wrong, this is a right or wrong, Mr. Killian. A franking privilege is a license to sell hot dogs. Right or wrong?
4: Right.
2: This is a right to send mail free. That is why you get so much mail from your senator and your representative. Miss McGuckin, we have another minute. Would you take another...
0: 82.
2: This is also a right or wrong, and we're closing in on our last minute. The beauty of this quiz is it ends when you least expect it. The man waves a finger at me. Right or wrong? If you were suffering from an acute coryza, all you have is a cold in the head, Miss McGuckin. Right or wrong?
0: Wrong.
2: No, that is right. Acute coryza is simply an inflammation of the mucous membrane of the nose and adjacent sinuses. Now, Mr. Fraser, we'll just have time for one more for you.
6: 90.
2: Number 90 coming up for Mr. Fraser. We could go on all night if Harry had a Bal McCann. We could just... Right or wrong, the book Gone with the Wind weighs more than Anthony Adverse.
6: Wrong.
2: No, Gone with the Wind. No, wrong. Wrong is wrong. Gone with the Wind weighs more than Anthony Adverse. Gone with the Wind weighs 2 pounds and 5/8, and Anthony Adverse weighs 2.5 pounds. I know because I went into Brentano's the other day and had Gone with the Wind weighed and Anthony Adverse. I'm very sorry, but this is the first night of our quiz, and we haven't got it very well arranged yet, and I've just been told by the vice president in charge of waving fingers at the comedians that the quiz has suddenly ended. And I want to thank you a lot for helping us out, and you will receive your money award as soon as we're through, and also... Each one of our committee will receive a handsome gift box containing all of the products made by the Bristol-Myers Company, including our two, Ipana and Salopatica. And thank you a lot for helping us out tonight.
4: Thank you. Thank you.
2: Thank you. And now, ladies and gentlemen, we're about to go...
3: And
2: I had to. What were you trying to do? Steal a question there and make $5 on the side? Not yet. Not yet, Portland.
3: Later?
2: No, I don't know. Who knows?
1: Excuse me, Mr. Rollins.
2: Yes, what is it now, Mr. Sprague?
1: Look, have you got the new girl singer for the program?
2: Yes, we have a new girl singer. We have Wynn Murray with
1: us. Wynn
2: now.
1: Murray? Yes. Oh, boy. Have you got a guest star?
2: Yes, we have Mr. Ned Sparks.
1: Oh, then you got a whole new show. What am I doing here?
2: That's what I'd like to know.
1: Well, I'm resigning. So long.
2: It's certainly about time we got rid of one vice president. And now it is a real pleasure, ladies and gentlemen, to have you meet a new and permanent addition to our happy little family here, Miss Wynne Murray.
7: Thank you.
2: Thank you. Isn't she cute? That's all you, isn't it, Wynne? What are you going to sing tonight, Wynne? How would you like to make your first appearance for us, singing that number you did so well on The Boys from Syracuse?
7: Sing for Your Supper?
2: Yes, is that the one? Sing for your supper and you'll... Take it up from there, will you, Wynne?

0: That was swell, Wynn. P.S. You get the job. And now, ladies and gentlemen...
1: The correct time is now 29 and 53 seconds to the very minute. And it's the very minute, too, if you're beginning to catch a cold, to take Sal Hepatica. Recommended by so many physicians because it gets after colds in two prompt ways. First, as a laxative, Sal Hepatica is quick, yet gentle acting. And speed is mighty important in fighting a cold. Second, Sal Hepatica helps nature counteract the acidity that so often accompanies a cold. So get an economical bottle of Sal Hepatica at your drugstore tomorrow. Then, whenever anyone in your family starts sniffling or sneezing, see if they don't appreciate your showing them this intelligent, modern way to help ward off a cold faster. With sparkling Sal Hepatica.

0: gentlemen, your attention, please. This is the Vitalis program, featuring George Jessel with his famous Vitalis guest stars. All brought to you by Vitalis and the speedy 60-second workout that helps to keep your hair healthy.
1: Excuse me, pardon me.
0: Was something wrong?
1: Well, I'm afraid you're in the wrong studio, sir.
0: Well, this is Wednesday night, isn't it?
1: Yes.
0: It's 9:30, isn't it?
1: Yes.
0: Well, I'm the announcer. This is Vitalis time, isn't it?
1: Oh, no, not anymore. This is Fred Allen time.
0: What became of the Vitalis program?
1: Well, the Vitalis program is now on Friday nights at 9:30.
0: Oh. Well, why doesn't somebody tell me these things?
1: Say, Harry.
2: Yes, Fred.
1: Harry, if you see a cigar outside with Georgie Jessel dangling from the end of it, tell Georgie he's on Friday nights from now on,
2: right,
1: will you?
2: Right,
3: Fred, I will.
1: No, no, not yet, not yet, not yet, Portland.
3: Later?
1: Yeah, any minute now. Tonight, ladies and gentlemen, to start our guest star policy, we have intercepted a star on his way to Hollywood. His face is as well known to you as the face on the barroom floor. He is a melancholy chap, a sulking pantaloon, who has probably made everyone in the world but himself laugh. Meet that tycoon of gloom, that past master of raucous invective, Mr. Ned Sparks.
4: Thank you, friends, and thank you, Rudy.
1: Wait. What's going on? Everybody's mixed up here tonight. I'm afraid you, too, are a little confused, Mr. Sparks.
4: This is the Rudy Valley program, isn't it?
1: No, no, I'm not,
4: You're talking through your nose, aren't you?
1: Yes, but I'm not Rudy. It just so happens I talk through my nose.
4: How do you whisper? Talk through one nostril?
1: No, I hold my nose.
4: With some of those jokes you've been telling El Fideldo, you should.
1: Now look, Mr. Sparks, my nose is my business.
4: Your business is in the red, brother.
1: Now, wait a minute, Ned. Let's start this interview over.
4: Not me. I got on my nerves the first time.
1: Well, now we've got something in common.
4: One of us is slumming mentally, Rudy.
1: Not Rudy. But get, look, one thing at a time, Mr. Sparks. First, this is not the Rudy Valley program. Rudy went off the air last week.
4: Rudy's out of work, eh?
1: Uh-huh.
4: That explains it.
1: Explains what?
4: Rudy in the automat yesterday. He was singing to himself.
1: Rudy singing what?
4: My time is my time.
1: Why, I didn't know you sang, Mr. Sparks.
4: What do you think of my voice? And keep it clean.
1: Yo. Your singing sounds like an axle calling its mate.
4: And that's putting it mildly. What became of our interview?
1: Oh, that's right. I was wondering why you were here. Well, to tell you the truth, Mr. Sparks, I am always a little embarrassed in the presence of you Hollywood celebrities. I just don't know how to begin.
4: You're supposed to be the MC, aren't you?
1: Well, I've been called an MC, yes.
4: You've been called a lot of other things, too, haven't you?
1: Well, not up to now, no.
4: The night is young, brother. The night is young.
1: You know, it seems funny. You here at the microphone looking at me. I'm here looking at you. We're both looking at each other?
4: Yes, and I'm getting the worst of it.
1: To me, you look like a little boy who grew up in a bottle of alcohol.
4: To me, you look like a hot foot with skin on it.
1: You look like the oomph boy in an old lady's home.
4: Looking at you leaves a bad taste in my eyes.
1: Give up?
4: Unless somebody writes me some more answers, yes.
1: Well, I guess I should ask you a few polite questions now, but I really don't know where to start.
4: Why don't you ask me if I was born?
1: Oh, were you born?
4: No, I'm a self-made man. I double-crossed myself.
1: Now, let me see. What else could I...
4: Why don't you ask me how I got on the stage?
1: A happy thought. How did you get on the stage, Mr. Sparks?
4: When I was a kid, my father took me to see Mitch Hepburn play Uncle Tom's Cabin.
1: Mitch Hepburn in the lead, was he?
4: Yes. My old man didn't like the show, so he threw me at one of the actors.
1: And that's how you got on the stage, huh?
4: The actors were too weak to throw me back. I had to join the cast.
1: Well, how long were you with Uncle Tom's Cabin?
4: 2 weeks. When they started using fireflies for footlights, I resigned.
1: Well, how did you happen to go to Hollywood?
4: My grandfather died and left me a burlap muffler and a pair of high-button shoes. Where else can you wear a burlap muffler and high-button shoes?
1: Well, you've been out in California a long time. I guess you've seen a lot of changes in Hollywood.
4: Yeah, when I first went into pictures, an actor was an actor.
1: Well, what is an actor in Hollywood today?
4: He's a straight man for a set of dishes.
1: What is your opinion, speaking of pictures, what is your opinion of the double feature policy?
4: Two wrongs don't make a right.
1: Well, do you think the moving picture will eventually replace the old-fashioned sleeping tablet, Mr. Sparks?
4: Not unless you make another one, Mr. Allen.
1: Oh, you saw my last picture, did you?
4: Yes, I have insomnia. I saw it all.
1: Well, enough about me. I know that everyone is interested in one thing, Mr. Sparks. How did you acquire your sunny disposition?
4: You mean, how did I get this out-of-the-money look?
1: Yeah.
4: As a baby, I was weaned on acidophilus and learned to take the bitter with the bitter.
1: The bitter with the bitter. As you have grown up and copped your way through life, have you used any special diet to maintain your curdled outlook?
4: Yes, my stomach gives me a lot of trouble. I keep eating the wrong food just to get even with it.
1: I notice every time I see you in a picture, you have a cigar in your mouth.
4: Where else would I have a cigar in my...
1: No, I just wondered if you smoke.
4: Of course I smoke. You don't think I park a cigar in my mouth to hold up my upper plate, do you?
1: Oh, the lower one. You hold it down. But you must enjoy smoking.
4: Not me. I dip my cigars in gasoline. They taste like they're backfiring. I like them that way.
1: Well, cheer up, Ned. The outlook isn't so bad, you know. Remember that old saying, let a smile be your umbrella?
4: Yeah, did you ever look up and smile when it started to rain?
1: No.
4: I did.
1: What happened?
4: I got a mouthful of soft water.
1: Well, I guess that mouthful of soft water about washes up our interview, Ned. It's been nice having you leer at me from across the microphone.
4: Yeah, I've suffered a lot, too.
1: Say, before you go, Ned, how about doing me a great favor and giving your radio fans a rare treat at the same time?
4: You want me to sing again?
1: No. I'm a friend of Tibbet. Uh-huh. We've heard you sing, but no one, as far as I know, has ever heard you laugh. Now, how about letting us bring America your first and perhaps your last laugh?
4: Well,
1: I know it's sort of short notice, but you can scare one up, can't you?
4: All right. Are you ready?
1: Okay.
4: Ha, ha, ha.
1: Well, thank you.

0: Peter Van Steeden and the Ipanema.
1: Pardon me, Fred, before you... This young lady wants to talk to you for just a moment.
0: Oh, really?
2: Mr. Allen?
0: Yeah?
2: It's a pleasure. Look, me and my sister have a restaurant right close to the studio, see?
0: Well, not from here, I don't know, but go on.
2: Well, we thought, like days when you're rehearsing, you could order your dinner from us and we'd have it here in 5 minutes, smoking hot.
0: Well, the idea of a sizzling platter wending its way through these vast corridors appeals to the pixie in me. Go on.
2: Well, you see, we could bring you some nice hares, or rice and chicken livers, or creamed salmon, or patties a la boeuf.
0: Patties a la what?
2: Oh, it don't matter. It's just hamburgers anyway. Well, how about it?
0: Well, your menu sounds swell. Don't you think so, Harry?
1: Yeah, sure it does, Fred. But like so many of the soft, creamy, well-cooked foods we eat nowadays, those dishes don't give gums the exercise they need to help guard against gum trouble.
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0: Ladies and gentlemen, the mighty Allen...
4: Huzzah with salutations!
0: No, not now, Portland. Yes, later on, if you don't mind. The mighty Allen Art Players, ladies and gentlemen, returned from their season of summer stock at the Good Gulf Station on Route 1, north of Stamford. Tonight, they present their version of that 20th century Fox epic of exploration, Stanley and What's-His-Name. Tonight, you will hear for the first time the real reason why Henry M. Stanley failed to bring Dr. Livingston back from Africa.
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0: I am Henry M. Stanley, American newspaper reporter. In 1876, the editor of the New York Herald sent me into the heart of darkest Africa in search of Dr. Livingston.
6: Hello, I'm Dr. Livingston. Since I'm not going to be found for 8 minutes yet, I think I'll pop out for a spot of tea. Cheerio.
7: Me African native. Me not in the play. Me just here to play the hot tom-tom. Listen. That jump and die.
0: This is the true story of Stanley and Livingston. On April 1st, 1876... I, Henry M. Stanley, sailed from New York to find Dr. Livingston. When I met him in the jungle, I was to make a remark that would echo down through the ages. Day and night, as my boat plowed through the bounding main, that sentence I was to say ran through my brain.
8: Dr. Livingston, I presume.
0: Yes. When I found the lost missionary, I would say, Dr. Livingston, I presume. Africa, the land of cannibals and cobras. Mystery and mumbo-jumbo. No sooner had we landed at Zanzibar and started inland than my assistant Jeff and I had a taste of Africa's terrors. Our first hideous experience occurred the second day. We were walking through the underbrush. Jeff spoke.
9: Well, Mr. Stanley, I reckon we're in the suburbs of Africa, all right.
0: Yes, Jeff. Gad, what a desolate country. And somewhere in this dismal interior is Dr. Livingston.
9: You're sure going to a lot of trouble to pull that crack of yours on the dock, Mr. Stanley. What's that line again?
10: Dr. Livingston, I presume?
9: Yeah.
10: Gad, how I have rehearsed that line.
9: Well, you sure have. Say, who's this man coming through the grass?
10: Say, it might be Dr. Livingston. I'll speak to him. Dr. Livingston, I presume?
7: Bula Bula.
9: Jumping jackals. He's a headhunter. Savage.
7: Bula Bula. Chief, catch him two heads. Make bookends.
10: My gun, Jeff.
9: The guns ain't loaded, Mr. Stanley.
7: Pale face, make ready. Die.
9: Look out. Look out, that spear.
10: There's only one thing to do, Jeff.
9: What?
7: Chief, kill white man.
10: Oh, yeah? Look, Chief.
7: Devil. Devil. Devil. Devil.
9: Boy, you sure scared him, Mr. Stanley. What did you put on him?
10: My passport picture. Our first dilemma in hand, our little safari was quickly formed and we forged ahead into the trackless wastes of the jungle. Onward we trekked to Tangahiki. Here we stopped at a tourist camp for supper and a good night's rest. I had just dozed off. A knock sounded at the door of my cabin, number 31. Come in.
11: Pardon, Bwana. Native runner outside. Ask to see Mr. Stanley.
10: Bring him in, boy. He may have news of Livingston. I'll rehearse my speech. Dr. Livingston, I presume. Dr. Livingston, I presume.
11: Here he is, Bwana.
12: Unga, bunga. Unga, unga. Bumbi, fuck it, y'all.
10: What does this winded heathen say, boy?
11: He run 1,000 miles through jungle. See you.
12: Unga, bwana. Bula, muk, runner. Unga, unga.
10: What was that afterthought, boy?
11: He say, are you newspaper man from America?
10: Yes, I am the newspaper man. What does he want?
12: Okay, okay. Boggle rangatanga polamuk, kikabook, dingo, chum chum, rigabook. Whoa?
10: Yes, boy, what does he say?
11: He say, confidentially, you think he run for a third time?
10: Bidding a hasty farewell to this Ubangi Walter Lippmann, the next morning we pressed through the tropical underbrush, still searching for the missing Dr. Livingston. As we crept through the dense foliage one morning, a solitary figure approached us. As he drew near, I spoke to him. Ahoy there! Dr. Livingston, I presume?
13: Now, I'm Ned Sparks. How do you get out of Radio City?
10: Turning our backs on this mirage, we trekked ever onward. 2 months later, in the little village of Tongabonga in Uganda, I heard that a white man had been seen only recently. Weakly rehearsing my line, I staggered into the native chief's hut. He spoke to me.
7: Jambo, white man.
10: Jambo, chief.
7: Welcome, Tongabonga. Speed limit 10 miles per hour.
10: I'm looking for another white man, chief.
7: White man? Him come here today, morning.
10: This morning? Which way did he go?
7: Him stop here. Chief have him for lunch.
10: As your guest?
7: As pot roast.
10: Gad, chief, you have eaten Dr. Livingston.
7: No. No, not Dr. Livingston. The name on the menu, Frank something.
10: Frank? I don't know any.
7: Frank. Excuse, Chief. Indigestion beginning. Bring him back alive. Bring him back alive. Bring him back alive.
10: Frank Buck, good cat. Yes, I, Henry M. Stanley, heard the last encore the great animal impresario ever gave. We drank a bicarbonate to his memory, placed a wreath on the chief's stomach, and went our weary way. Deeper and deeper into the grim African interior, we struggled on in our endless search for Livingston. Nights fraught with terror, days so scorching hot that rubber trees vulcanized themselves. Still, we struggled on. And then, one day, we came upon a little hut in the center of a clearing. Again, Jeff spoke.
9: Well, look, Mr. Stanley. The sign on that hut. What does it say?
10: Dr. Livingston.
9: Yeah.
10: Office hours, 1 to 3. Thank heavens, Jeff, our search is ended.
9: Yes, sir. Now, what are them drums, Mr. Stanley?
10: Look in through that window, Jeff.
9: Oh, yeah. What natives? They're entertaining the doctor with a tom-tom jam session.
10: At last, I am about to make my historic remark. When he opens that door, I am going to say, Dr. Livingston, I presume. What understatement. What savoir-faire. That sentence, Jeff, will stand the test of time.
9: Dr. Livingston, I presume?
10: Yes.
9: Boy, sounds like another What's Your Day, Charlie.
10: Stand back, Jeff. I'll knock.
14: Hello. I say, what do you want?

0: Now, Mr. Stanley, just what was it you were trying to say to me?
1: Dr. Livingston, I presume.
0: Ah, laryngitis, I presume. That'll be $2.
1: Oh.
2: For 2 days and two nights, Jeff and the doctor fed me herbs and bark to bring my voice back. Finally, I was well enough to discuss the question of bringing Dr. Livingston back to civilization. I left my hut one morning and crept to his office by appointment.
0: Well, well, well, I say, Stanley, old boy scout, how's the patient today?
2: Fine, doctor. I'm ready to start the trek with you back to civilization.
0: Oh, ripping! I shall call my daughter and we shall prepare.
2: Your daughter, doctor? You have your little girl with you here in Africa?
0: Why not? She's right at home in the jungle. She even has an orangutan playmate. She's teaching him how to talk, you know.
2: A talking orangutan? Cat, what a story for the New York Herald. Where is this simian?
0: My daughter's feeding him in the next room. Formidable boy.
2: Fine, I'll do that. I'll be right back.
0: Drink to me only with thine eyes, and you will be...

0: Thirsty, Frederick.
1: Well, I'll be...
0: I see, Mr. Stanley. Have you seen my daughter and her baboon so quickly?
1: Yes, Doctor.
0: Well, then are you ready to take us back to civilization, Stanley?
1: No, Dr. Livingston. I have changed my mind.
0: You what?
1: You are not going back, Dr. Livingston.
0: Stanley, put down that gun!
1: I am sorry, Doctor. I do this in the interests of humanity.
0: Oh, I'm dying. I presume.
2: Mr. Stanley, what have you done?
1: I've killed him, Jeff.
2: Well, you traveled 5,000 miles to find this lost missionary. You had the greatest scoop in history. Why did you kill Dr. Livingston?
1: To keep him from bringing his daughter back to America, Jeff. Her name is Mary.
2: Mary Livingston?
1: Yes. I couldn't bring her talking orangutan back to civilization. Look at him. Come in here, you.
2: Well, does he talk?
1: Does he? Say something, Chin.
3: Jello again.
1: And so ends the tragic story of Henry M. Stanley and Dr. Livingston. If you doubt this authentic statement of the true facts, ladies and gentlemen, tune in next Sunday night and you will hear Mary Livingston and her orangutan in a half hour of comedy, I presume.

0: Waiter, hold it just a minute, will you, please? Fred.
1: Yes,
0: Fred, I know that you must be exhausted after that dramatic effort. But before the Merrimacks come back to sing again, won't you say just a few words to your public?
1: Oogabula doggadoo banga wonga.
0: Huh?
1: I'm still in Africa, Harry.
0: Oh.
1: Maybe you'd better say something that makes sense, but quickly.
0: Well, none of us can ever look our best without an attractive smile.
1: That makes sense.
0: Yes, and so does the advice of so many dentists who say, for brighter teeth and healthier gums, use Ipana toothpaste and gum massage. 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

0: just completed Moonlight Bay. And now before our four-star preview of next week's show, ladies and gentlemen, may we say that this program was brought to you in sincere appreciation of your friendliness toward our famous products.
1: Ipana toothpaste for the smile of beauty, Sal Hepatica for the smile of health. 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
0: Thank you, Harry. And don't forget, ladies and gentlemen, next Wednesday evening we bring you...
2: Huzzahs with salutations. And welcome back today.
0: Yes, Mrs. Stanley. We'll see you next week. Yo, that's a frame-up, huh? Your song of the week.
3: A roller out of a barrel. Oh, we'll have a...
0: There's no O in roll out the barrel, is there?
3: Oh, yeah, it's the bunghole.
0: Oh. And our guest star will be...
1: Bert Lauer, the cowardly lion of the Wizard of Oz.
0: And music. Good night.
1: The selection, Are You Having Any Fun?, is from George White's Scandal. 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

0: present Arthur Lowe, John LeMessurier, and Clive Dunn in Dad's Army. Episode 1, The Man and the Hour, featuring John Lorre, James Beck, Arnold Ridley, and Ian Lavender, with this week's guest, Timothy Bateson. Here is the latest news, and this is John Snagg reading it. Today is May the 14th, 1940, and the massive Nazi war machine continues to push its way relentlessly across Europe. Down on the south coast of England, in the little town of Wilmington-on-Sea, the population are alert to the ever-growing threat of invasion. In the local branch of Swallow's Bank, situated in the High Street, work is in progress to turn this respectable place of business into a defensive strongpoint. Pike, the office boy, is building a wall of sandbags around the window of the manager's office, and Mr. Wilson, the chief clerk, supervising the entire operation.
1: All right, now, put that one at this end, Frank.
2: Right, How's that, Uncle Arthur?
1: Well, I keep telling you, you mustn't call me Uncle Arthur when we're at the bank. You know Mr. Mannering doesn't like it.
2: I'm sorry, Uncle Arthur. I'm sorry, Mr. Wilson.
1: That's all right. That's better. Now, put that one over there.
2: Look, are the Germans very tall? I mean, they're not short like Japanese, are they?
1: I really no idea. Why?
2: Well, Mr. Mannering said he wanted this up to eye level. But I don't really know what height a German's eye is.
1: Well, I think you'll find that Mr. Mannering meant our eye level.
2: Oh. Well, I think he might have said so. I'm not a mind reader.
3: Morning, sir. Morning, sir.
2: Oh, here's Mr. Mannering now.
4: Morning, Digby.
5: Good morning, sir.
6: Morning, Wilson.
1: Oh, good morning, sir.
6: Ah, the defences are coming along nicely, I see. We should soon have it finished.
2: Oh, I don't know. These sandbags are ever so heavy.
6: Yes, we've got to move on.
2: Well, it's the sand being wet, you see. If you'd let me wait for the tide to go out, they would have been much easier to carry.
6: Don't mind that, Pike. It'll stop those jelly bullets. Now, don't hang about.
2: I'm going as quick as I can, sir.
6: Yes, Wilson. These sandbags should give us quite good protection. We can mount the machine gun on the top.
1: There's just one thing, sir.
6: What's that?
1: We haven't got a machine gun.
6: Why do you always have to raise obstacles, Wilson? By the way, you seen the morning papers? Look at this. Germans advance 50 miles.
1: It doesn't look too good, does it, sir?
6: I can assure you that it's all part of our master plan to lure them into a trap. The Germans will never break through the Maginot Line. It's impregnable.
1: Well, haven't you heard, sir? It was on the wireless just before I left. The Germans have reached Holland.
6: Good Lord. How on earth did they do that? I could have sworn they'd never break through the Maginot Line.
1: You're quite right, sir. They didn't.
6: Ah, I thought not. I'm a pretty shrewd judge of these matters, you know.
1: They went round the side.
6: Ah. That's a typical shabby Nazi trick. Just shows you the sort of people we're up against, Wilson.
1: Yes, most unreliable, sir.
6: One's obviously got to be prepared for anything.
1: Well, we've got an excellent field of fire from this window, sir. It covers the entire High Street.
6: Yes, I think we can safely say that Hitler's parachutists will be dead as mutton. Anywhere from Stead and Simpson to Timothy White's. We'll be able to extend our line of fire as far as the Pier Pavilion. As soon as that blasted woman gets out of the telephone box.
1: Yes, well, that'll be Mrs. Hoskins calling her sister in Colchester. She only ever takes 3 minutes.
6: Oh, well, let's hope that Hitler will stay his hand until Mrs. Hoskins gets the pips.
1: Well, let's hope he waits until we get a machine gun.
6: Well, let's have any of that defeatist talk here, Wilson. It's exactly that sort of attitude that has got us into the mess we're in today. Ah, Pike.
2: That's the last sandbag, sir.
6: What do you mean, the last one? That wall's not nearly high enough.
2: I'm sorry, there's no more sand.
6: Nonsense. The beach is full of it.
1: Well, perhaps we can wait until low tide, then, and get some more.
6: Time is not on our side, Wilson. At any moment, hordes of jelly parachutists may drop from the clouds. And abusing all sorts of disguises, you know.
1: Oh, yeah.
6: A whole platoon of them could dress up as nuns and make their headquarters in that church across the High Street, and you wouldn't even notice.
1: Well, I think I would say, you know, that that's the Presbyterian chapel.
6: Good heavens, look at the time, Wilson. Anthony Eden is going to make an important announcement in 5 minutes. It's about home defence. Turn the wireless on.
1: Well, that's a bit difficult, sir.
6: Oh, really? But what's difficult about it?
1: Well, we haven't got a wireless set, sir.
6: Oh. Well, come on, then. We'll have to go over to Elliot's radio stores. We can hear it there.
1: All right, sir.
7: Good morning.
3: morning, sir. Can I help you?
6: Yes, turn the wireless on at once.
3: Well, certainly, sir. Which one would you like to hear?
6: Oh, I don't care. Anyone will do.
3: Well, what about this model, sir? The Dulcitone. £6.10, or if you like, 10 shillings down, and half a crown a week for 52 weeks.
1: Well, that sounds awfully reasonable.
6: You'll be quiet. Just turn it on, will you?
3: Very well, sir.
6: What's the matter with it? It's not working. It's not working.
3: Really, sir, there's no need to knock it about. It has to warm up, you know.
4: Since the war began, the government have received countless inquiries from men of all ages.
6: This is it, Wilson. Oh, yes, sir.
3: It's a lovely tone, don't you think?
6: Oh, shut up.
4: And who wish to do something for the defense of their country. Well, now is your opportunity. We want large numbers of such men between the ages of 17 and 65. Come forward now.
1: Hardly worth your joining, is it, sir?
6: You'll be quiet.
4: Doubly sure. There will be no need for any volunteer to abandon his present occupation.
6: Well, that seems perfectly fair.
3: Oh, yes, sir. And it's even better for music, especially if you...
6: Not now.
4: But you will receive uniform and will be armed.
3: Well, perhaps you'd like to hear another station.
4: The name of the new
6: force... Will you leave it alone?
4: ...which is now to be raised will be the Local Defence... Volunteers. Local Defence Volunteers.
6: That's it, Wilson.
4: This name describes...
6: Come on, back to the bank.
3: What
6: three
3: about words. The wireless, sir? Don't you want to buy it?
6: Buy it? A bit ridiculous.
4: With
6: come on. Very stirring speech, I thought, Wilson.
1: Oh, yes, sir. Do you think he wrote it himself?
6: Oh, I should think so, yes. Yes. Most of us do, you know. Mind you, it's a dying art, making speeches.
1: Yes, and I remember thinking that at the last staff dinner.
2: Excuse me, Mr. Mannering.
6: Not now, Pike, I'm busy.
2: It's an army dispatch rider, sir. He's got a packet.
6: Poor devil. What was it? Sniper?
2: No, sir, it's an envelope. It's for you.
6: Ah! Oh, it's come. The moment I've been waiting for.
1: Oh, is that promotion, sir? Have they made you the manager of a larger branch, sir? I really am so pleased. Does that mean I step into your shoes, sir?
6: No, Wilson, it does not.
1: Oh.
6: But nothing to do with the bank. A few weeks ago, I sent a letter to GHQ Southern Command asking for instructions in case of an invasion. I pointed out that I held a commission and that I'd fought in the last conflict.
1: In the Orkneys, wasn't it, sir?
6: I was a commissioned officer, and I served in France during the whole of 1919.
1: I thought the war ended in 1918.
6: Well, somebody had to clear the mess up. When it comes to that, where were you during the war?
1: Mons, Passchendaele, Gallipoli. I was a sergeant in the RA.
6: Yeah, all right, there's no need to go into all that.
1: Well, I didn't.
6: Now, where was I? Ah. This is about the forming of the Local Defence Volunteers Force. Now, the first thing we've got to do, it says, is to appoint a properly appointed commander.
1: A what, sir?
6: Appoint a properly appointed commander. That's me. All right?
1: Yes, I suppose, sir, yes.
6: And you, Wilson, will be my second in command.
1: Oh, thank you very much. Thank you, sir.
6: Now, what next? Aye. Means of conveying instructions and information to the public. An information officer will be appointed. Pike, that's you. Now, what you've got to do is to get on your bicycle, ride around the town and tell all those who wish to be local defence volunteers to report to Church Hall at 6 o'clock this evening. You got that?
2: I think so, sir.
6: Right, off you go.
2: Right.
6: Pike.
2: Yes?
6: Don't go without your hat. Mustn't let things slide just because there's an emergency. Reflects very badly on the bank.
1: Hello, gentlemen. Gentlemen. Gentlemen, please. Could I please have your attention for a moment, please? Thank you. Thank you very much. I just wanted to say that it was awfully nice of you all to come along, and the appointed commander will see you as soon as he arrives.
5: The meeting was called for 6 o'clock. It's now 20 past. Where is he?
1: Well, he's gone to the police station to get the enrollment forms. He shouldn't be long.
5: Well...
7: Right. Now, look, gents, while we're waiting, can I interest you in one of these watches? Now, here's a nice little number, 15 jewel, solid 18 carat, Swiss-made, waterproof, shockproof, and you can't get them anywhere these days. Mind you, I usually charge 10 quid. But I'm going to rob myself. 9 quid, and it's yours.
5: They have got exactly the same watch in Cunningham's window. £7.10.
7: Have they? Oh, sorry, I'm looking at it upside down. It's only £6. Now, come on, gents. Any takers?
8: No. Clear the way, please.
7: No? Oh, well, please yourself. Hang on, do you mind? There's a queue here. What's your game?
8: Get out of here.
5: Hey, wait a minute, wait a minute. Who do you think you're shoving? Go back to the back of the queue. We're waiting for the appointed commander.
6: I am the appointed commander.
5: God help us.
6: Oh, Wilson, there you are.
1: Oh, we were wondering what had happened to you, sir.
6: Don't worry about that now. Look, Wilson, we need somewhere quiet. We'll use that room over there.
1: Yeah, but that's the vicar's office, sir.
6: Oh, I can't help them. This is a national emergency. It's mine now. Come on, Wilson.
1: All right, sir.
6: Pike!
9: Yes, Mr. Manry?
6: Tell the men I shall see them one at a time.
9: Yes, sir.
1: Did you get the enrollment form, sir?
6: No.
1: Well, didn't they have them at the police station?
6: Yes. They wouldn't let me have any without putting in an application form.
1: Well, why didn't you?
6: They hadn't got any. See if there's anything lying about here we can use.
1: Yes.
6: What's this? Ah, here we are. Use these.
1: Yes, but these are for church use.
6: Oh, I can't help that. Just improvise, Wilson. Right, get the first man in.
1: Aye, sir. Would you mind stepping this way, please?
6: Yeah, Wilson.
1: What is this?
6: Just a minute. I intend to mould those men out there into an aggressive fighting force. I'm going to lead them, command them, and inspire them to become ruthless killers. But I'm not going to get very far if you keep inviting them to step this way in that Nancy voice. Bark it out, Wilson. Bark it out.
1: Yes, of course, sir. Would you mind stepping this way, please?
10: Evening, gents.
6: Start taking out the details.
1: Are you sure you want me to use these forms, sir?
6: Yes, of course. Get on with it.
1: Very well, sir. If you insist. Name?
10: Joe Walker.
1: Mm-hmm. Are you a baritone or a soprano?
10: You're a baritone, I suppose.
1: I see. Are you sound in the canticles?
10: Well, if I wasn't, I'd be a soprano.
6: What are those forms, Wilson?
1: For an enrollment in the choir, sir.
6: Turn it over and use the back.
1: All right, very well, sir. Right. Now, Walker, are you prepared to wash your own vestments?
6: Oh. Absurd. Make a list of the names on this bit of paper.
1: That's it.
6: Now, start again. Name.
10: My card.
6: Oh, thank you. Joe Walker, wholesale supplier. I don't suppose you'll be with us very long. Look to me as if you're call-up age.
10: Yeah, well, not really. You see, I'm in a reserved occupation.
6: Oh, how's that?
10: Well, you see, being a wholesale supplier, I supply essential supplies.
6: I see. Any military experience?
10: Well, I know a girl in the Salvation Army.
6: Very amusing. Sign here, please.
10: Right, you are. Oh, by the way, any time you gents required anything, just tip me the wink, you know.
6: Thank you. We'll bear it in mind.
10: Ta-da, then.
6: Right, get the next one in.
1: All right, sir. Would you like to come in, please?
6: Yeah, Wilson.
1: I'm so sorry. I beg your pardon. Would you like to come in, please?
5: There's not much point. I'm here already.
1: Oh, yes, I beg your pardon. So you are, yes. Sorry.
6: Name, please.
5: James Fraser.
6: Occupation?
5: Funeral director.
6: I see. Undertaker.
5: And a keeper for Littlest Shop.
6: How do you spell that?
5: S-H-O-P.
6: Yeah, thank you. From the look of you, I imagine that you've had no previous army experience.
5: No, none at all.
6: I thought not. Usually tell, can't be sergeant.
5: I was a sailor, chief petty officer, Royal Navy, 1914 to 1918, retired.
6: Sign here, please.
5: Don't you swear?
6: I never said a word.
5: God, you are my lord. Don't you swear an oath of allegiance?
6: Oh. Yes, well, we'll do that later, but wait outside. Have to watch him, Wilson.
1: Yes.
6: Bolshy lot, the Jektars. Bring in the next one.
1: Right, next, please.
11: Late, right, halt! Evening, Mr. Manley. Evening, Mr. Wilson. You know me, don't you?
6: Oh, it's Mr. Jones. Butcher from the High Street, isn't it?
11: That's right. Jack Jones, 42 the High Street. Purveyor of best quality meat and poultry. Families waited on daily.
1: Don't you think perhaps Mr. Jones is a little old, sir?
11: Old? Who are you calling old?
1: What?
11: You just let me get near some of them jerry parachutists. So I'll sort them out, sir.
6: Well, you see... Keenness that counts, Wilson, not age.
11: That's a ticket, sir. I'm as keen as mustard.
6: Good, good. Any previous military experience?
11: Ah, now you're talking. Signed on as a drummer boy I did in 1884. Saw service in the Sudan. Tried to relieve General Gordon when he was bunged up in Khartoum. Them whirling dervishes, they was the boys, you know, sir. They'd come at you with a long knife and zip you right open. It soon shows you got any guts or not, Mr. Wilson.
10: I should imagine it would.
11: Yeah, them dervishes. Those only people ever broke the British square, you say. Not like them Jerrys. They couldn't punch pudding, they couldn't. They don't like the old cold steel, you see, sir. They don't like it up them. They don't like it up them, sir. They don't like it.
6: Would you like to sit down?
1: Oh, thank you so much, sir. I must admit, I don't feel so good.
6: Not you, Wilson. Get a chair for Jones.
1: Oh, sorry, sir. Yes, sir. Here you are, Mr. Jones.
11: No, thank you, Mr. Wilson. I'll be all right. It's just that I'm not as young as I was, you know. Mind you, I can still give him the old cold steel, you know.
1: Yes, yes, all right. Give him the old cold steel.
6: Thank you very much, Mr. Jones. But yes, sir. You'll just sign this form.
11: Yes, sir.
1: Right, sir. You can.
11: All right, sir, right, sir. Right, sir. There. Here you are, sir.
6: Tell me, anything wrong with your eyes?
11: No, sir, absolutely perfect. They're perfect. Well, perhaps not as perfect as they used to be.
6: I see. I only ask because you've just signed your name on the desk.
11: Well, sir, you see, I happen to have brought a pound of sausages for you, sir. Compliments of the house.
6: Oh, thank you, Jones. That's very kind of you.
11: It's just one more thing, sir. What about my stripe?
6: Stripe?
11: Yes, I mean, I was Lance Corporal for 14 years. I can keep it, can't I?
6: No, no, Jones, I'm afraid not.
11: Well, in that case, I'll have the sausages back.
6: Yeah, well, I suppose we'll be looking for NCOs, Wilson.
1: Yes.
6: Could well be that Jones's past military experience would be very useful. What do you think?
1: Well, I perhaps, on the whole...
11: Mr. Wilson, I nearly forgot there's a little something for you as well.
1: Thank you, sir.
11: Yes, sir.
1: I think he'd make a very good NCO, sir.
6: Well, that'll be all then. Thank you. Lance Corporal Jones.
11: And thank you, sir. You're a gentleman. About her! Quick, march! Left, right, left, right, left, right, left, right, left, right, left, right.
6: All right, Wilson, get the next one in.
11: Left, right, left, right. Now, sir, permission to speak, sir?
6: What? Oh, permission granted, Jones.
11: I take the liberty of getting the next one in, sir.
9: Good evening, gentlemen.
6: Good evening. Thank you, Corporal Joe. Will you wait outside?
11: Yes, sir. Up out! Pen!
6: Awfully keen, isn't he, Wilson?
1: Yes. Rather loud, too.
6: Yeah. Now, Sergeant Kipcher.
9: That's quite all right. How do you do?
6: How... Name, please.
9: Godfrey. Charles Godfrey.
6: Occupation?
9: Well, as a matter of fact, I'm retired. I was 25 years with the Army and Navy.
6: Army and Navy? Unusual, isn't it? What were you doing in both services?
9: I was in gentlemen's outfitting. Army and Navy store, sir.
6: I see. You sign there, please.
9: Oh, yes, I'd love to. Is that all?
6: For the moment, yes.
9: Well, I thought I'd get a receipt or something.
6: This is a fighting unit, Mr. Godfrey, not a dry cleaner's. Wait outside.
1: And mind how you go now.
9: Yes, thank you, sir.
11: Left, right. Permission to speak, sir? I thought you ought to know that the men are starting to mumble and moan a bit, sir.
6: Really?
11: Yes, sir, getting a bit restless. Them dervishes used to do a lot of that sort of thing, you know, sir.
6: Ah, I expect they want to get grips for the enemy.
11: No, sir, they want to go home to their supper.
1: Well, as a matter of fact, sir, I'm feeling rather peckish myself. They have been here rather a long time, and so far we've only enrolled four.
11: Well, would it help if I brought them in two at a time, so then only take half as long?
6: No, it's an interesting suggestion, Jones, but I think we shall have to enroll the rest later. In the meantime, I'll just have a word with them. Come with me.
11: Pay attention to your commander now. Pay attention. The men are paying attention, sir.
6: Thank you, Corporal. Men, today you have answered your country's call, and we are here to defend our homes and loved ones from a brutal enemy. I know that you will not shrink from that duty. We have no guns. We are naked. But we have one invaluable weapon in our army. Ingenuity and improvisation.
5: That's two.
6: Yeah, what? Thank you, Fraser. I want you now to go to your homes, improvise whatever weapons you can, fortify the inner man, and be back here in 1 hour, armed with whatever you can find. From tonight, we Englishmen...
5: Oh, beg your pardon.
6: We Britishmen... We here can say, come on, Jerry, we're ready for you. Come on, Wilson. Stand a man to attention.
1: Yes, Crosser. Got attention. The men are all ready for your inspection, sir.
6: Thanks, Sergeant. Yes. Pike, what's this supposed to be?
2: Well, you said if we hadn't got anything else, we were to fix a carving knife to a broom handle.
6: I didn't mean you to keep the broom on it. Stupid boy.
2: You should have said.
6: And I don't want any insubordination either. Take this man's name, Sergeant.
1: Right, sir. What's your name, lad?
2: Oh, really, Uncle Arthur? You should know it by now. I've been a friend of my mum since I was two.
6: Wilson.
1: Yes, sir. Mm. Yes.
6: Why does she keep calling you uncle?
1: Well, you see, I know his mother for a number of years. You see, she's a widow.
6: Really?
1: Yes. She has my ration book, so I go round to their house for my meals. And that sort of thing.
6: What sort of thing?
1: You know.
6: No, I don't know. Well. Let's carry on, shall we?
1: Right.
6: Next man. Oh, that's a very smart turnout.
12: Thank you.
6: Just a minute. Where'd you get that gun?
12: It's mine.
6: I see. Wilson. Wilson.
1: Yes?
6: He's got a gun.
1: Yes, I can see that, sir.
6: Well, I mean, I'm the officer. You're the sergeant.
1: Yes.
6: We should have that, really. The machine gun first.
1: Yes, of course, yes.
6: We'll ask him for it.
1: Well, wouldn't it carry more authority coming from you, sir?
6: That's all right. Yes. Mm. Out of here. I think you ought to hand that gun over.
12: I'm damned if I will.
6: You're refusing to obey an order on active service. You do realize we could have you shot.
1: Don't you think that might be rather difficult, sir? Seeing that he's the only one with a gun.
6: Oh, this to me, really. Tell me, were you ever in the army?
12: Yes.
6: In that case, you'll know that when a superior officer gives you an order, you obey it. What's your name?
12: General Wilkinson.
6: Ah. Yes. Jolly good. Got a troublemaker here, Wilson. Get rid of him.
11: Mr. Speaker, why don't we take it in turns to have the gun?
6: Excellent idea. Yes. Drop a rotor, Jones. There's my name at the top. Next. Who left that case lying on the floor?
1: I have no idea, sir.
10: Well, it's mine, isn't it?
6: Well, pick it up, man. It's in my path of inspection.
10: Please yourself.
6: What's your name?
10: Joe Walker.
6: Oh, yes. The wholesale supplier.
10: Yeah, that's it.
6: You're supposed to provide a weapon, not a piece of luggage.
10: Yeah, but I can't be without that. Well, it's got all me bits and pieces in it.
6: Well, don't break it on parade again.
10: All right, if it worries you. Oh, by the way, while you're here, yes. How about some silk stockings for the missus?
6: No.
10: Well, the girlfriend, then.
6: How dare you? I haven't got a girlfriend.
10: Well, I can soon fix that for you.
6: I said no! Next. Ah, Fraser, isn't it?
13: Hi.
6: The undertaker.
13: Funeral director.
6: Of course. So you're still wearing your naval cap?
13: Aye.
6: It's a matter of interest. What was your last ship?
13: HMS Defiant.
6: Really?
13: Chief Petty Officer.
6: So you said.
13: You'll not be outranked, you see, if that's what's worrying you.
6: No, no, no, it wasn't. Except that I don't really think a naval cap is suitable. After all, we're all soldiers here.
13: That's a matter of opinion.
6: That's a formidable-looking weapon you've got there.
13: It's not a weapon, it's a spade. I've got a wee job to do after dark.
6: Ah, splendid. Digging for victory, eh?
13: Oh, no, no. It goes a lot deeper than that.
10: It's two for the price of one. He bashes them, then he buries them.
6: I see. Yeah, Jones. What on earth is that? It looks rather vicious.
11: It's an old dervish spear, that is, sir. They soon get them jerrys on the run. They don't like it up him, sir. They do not like it up him, sir.
6: See, you've got your old uniform on.
11: Yes, sir. I take the liberty to keep my Lance Corporal's stripe up, sir. You did say it would be all right.
6: Well,
11: I've also taken the liberty of bringing you a little bit of kidneys and some drippings.
6: Oh, thank you very much, Jones. Well, we might as well leave the stripe on, I suppose. Yeah, look after this for me, Wilson. Well,
1: yes, of course, sir. Sorry, sir, yes.
6: Splendid turnout, men. Splendid.
14: Captain Menwellen, sir?
6: Yes, that's right.
14: I'm from GHQ Southern Command.
6: GHQ Southern Command? Ah! This must be our weapons. Right, men, stand at ease.
14: Just sign here, please.
6: Here you are. Wilson, take the men outside and help unload the weapons.
14: Right, sir. I don't think that'll be necessary, sir. It's all in this little box. Good night, sir.
6: Little box? What does it say on it, Wilson?
1: Yes, sir. Oxford brogue, slim fitting, size 10 and a half.
6: Better open it up.
1: Right. Oh, it's little bags of pepper, sir.
6: Pepper?
1: Oh, there's some instructions, too.
6: Read them out.
1: Pepper. Enemy for throwing in face of. Range 5 feet.
6: Well, not quite what we expected. On the other hand, every addition to our armory is one more nail in the enemy's coffin. Issue the pepper, Wilson.
1: Right, sir.
6: Now, men, take this with you wherever you go. If you see a parachutist, let him have it.
11: That in the cold steel? They don't like it up a minute.
6: That's the spirit. That's the spirit, Jones. We're making progress. An hour ago, we were a disorganized rabble, and now we're a formidable fighting unit. And remember this. We have one other invaluable weapon on our side. We have an unbreakable fighting spirit. A bulldog tenacity that makes us hang on as long as there's breath left in our bodies. You don't get that with Gestapos and jackboots. You get that by being British. So come on, Adolf. We're ready for you.

In that episode of Dad's Army, from the original television series by Jimmy Perry and David Croft, you heard Arthur Lowe as Captain Mannering, John LeMessurier, Sergeant Wilson, Clive Dunn, Corporal Jones, John Lorry, Private Fraser, James Beck, Private Walker, Arnold Ridley, Private Godfrey, Ian Lavender, Private Pike, and Timothy Bateson as everybody else. The Man of the Hour was adapted for radio by Harold Snowd and Michael Knowles and produced by John Dias.

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0: Wendell, today we tell a story about a new young man who comes to Lakeview and has all the girls longing to go for a spin in his roadster. Oh, Wendell, here he is.
1: Well, hello. I'll bet since the days of the automobile, you've been on many a spin, Mrs. Greenwood.
0: Oh, too many spins and too long a spin, sir. And it isn't Mrs. Greenwood, it's Miss Greenwood.
1: Oh, I'm sorry.
0: You're sorry.
1: Yes, ladies and gentlemen, Charlotte Greenwood is brought to you this Sunday and every Sunday at this time by the makers of Hallmark Evening Cards. Yes, don't forget, a Hallmark card will best express your perfect taste, your thoughtfulness. And now to the little town of Lakeview, where Aunt Charlotte is raising the Barton youngsters, little Bobby and teenage Jack and Barton. It's noon of a peaceful summer's day. Aunt Charlotte has called for Barbara at the library to take her to lunch. As they walk down the steps, Barbara is there.
2: Oh, Charlotte, what a perfect day. Warm and sunny and those beautiful soft clouds in the sky.
3: It is grand, Barbara.
2: Oh, don't you just love to watch the clouds paint your face?
3: No, Missy, wish I could do the same.
2: Oh, Charlotte. Oh, look. You can see the thin sliver of the new moon. Doesn't it give you the feeling of waiting for the sun to go down? So it can shine in all its glory.
3: You give me the feeling that you're on the verge of writing poetry.
2: You know, Aunt Sarah, I think I look forward to seeing the new moon even more than I do seeing the full moon. Don't you?
3: Personally, I still look forward to seeing the honeymoon.
2: Oh,
3: but why the sudden awareness of the sun and the moon and the blue sky?
2: It's nothing sudden, Aunt Sarah. No special cause. It's just that it's such a grand day and with everything so... Oh, there he is.
3: There, who is and where is he? I saw the back of his neck.
2: Well, his name is Dick Warren.
3: Uh-huh. Well, what's the name of the front of his neck? And who is he?
2: Aunt Charlotte. You mean you haven't heard about him?
3: No, but I'm ready and willing.
2: Oh, well, he's the new man who came to town last week. None of the girls have met him, but they all hope he'll ask them to the country club dance this Saturday night.
3: You think they'll all fit in that roadster?
2: I'm really ashamed of the way the girls have been acting. Why, they follow him all around. They go into the same store as he does and accidentally bump into him on purpose. If there's any way left for me to tell, certainly can't think of it.
3: But you certainly will.
2: Me? Aunt Charlotte, I'm not the least bit interested in that red roadster or who's in it.
3: I know that. You're just interested in who's not in it.
2: Oh.
3: Barbara, shall we lunch at Mason's as usual?
2: Well, we could. But, I was sort of thinking we might go to the Flying Pigeon for a bite.
3: The bite wouldn't be Dick Wallace.
2: Oh, well, George, what makes you say that? I only mentioned the Flying Pigeon because, well, it's so nice and cool there. They have air conditioning.
3: Oh, air conditioning, I see. You don't suppose you'll find that red roadster parked outside the Flying Pigeon, do you?
2: Of course, we don't have to go to the Flying Pigeon.
3: No. Oh, but we do. I feel an urgent need for air conditioning.
2: You do?
3: I do. You've been handing out so much hot air.

0: Barbara, from where I'm sitting, I can see all the bats of the masculine nest, but Dick Wallace still isn't here. See any dessert on the menu you like? The menu is here on the table, dear, not over in the corner of the restaurant.
1: Oh, I'm sorry. I thought I saw Janet Gregory.
0: You did. You also saw Gertrude Gleason, Myra Kent, Polly Baxter. In fact, all your girlfriends are here.
1: Yes, they are, aren't they?
0: Wonderful thing, air conditioning.
1: Oh, here comes Janet. I just caught her eye and she's heading this way.
0: No, she's putting it this way, but she's eyeing in all directions.
2: Hello, Barbara.
1: Hello, Janet.
0: Won't you sit down, Janet, and have a cup of chocolate with her?
2: Thanks, my goodness. This is a lovely place, isn't it? I just happened to be in the neighborhood, so I thought I'd drop in for lunch.
0: Move over, Janet. Here comes another drop-in, Gertrude Gleason.
3: Hello, everybody. I mean it really. I just happened to be in the neighborhood. So I thought I'd drop in for lunch.
0: Yes, well, we happened to be in the neighborhood too, Gertrude, although we had to take a trolley and a bus to do it. Come on now, girls, tell me, what is he like?
2: He's a blue-eyed, he's really blonde girl.
3: Oh, he's got brown eyes and black hair.
0: Oh, that's only after he washes it.
3: Are you sure?
0: I'm only sure of one thing. If you girls keep stretching your necks every time that door opens, you'll have to crouch way down to look him in the eye.
1: Have you seen him, Mr.
0: Lord? I saw the back of his neck. Well, as the back of nets go, I'd say it was sort of a... Then again, it's rather a... As a matter of fact, I thought it was more or less a...
3: Oh, I knew it.
2: Nobody ever seems to be able to see him long enough to find out what he's like.
1: Well, I don't know why you're so interested to find out.
3: I find going to the drugstore, and I run in after him, and I say there, oh, why are you there? I mean, I really did it.
1: And what happened?
3: He bought toothpaste.
0: Yeah. Well, at least you know he's got teeth.
2: I bumped into him to get him to start a conversation, and guess what he said?
0: Excuse me.
2: Oh, you know. Did he bump into you, too?
0: Oh, heavens no. When a man bumps into me, I have to say, excuse me.
2: What are we waiting for? Even Dick Wallace came in.
0: Well, in that case, we'd better be going.
3: I suppose we might as well. It doesn't look as though anything exciting is going to happen. I mean, he isn't coming.
0: No, the flying pigeon seems to be a dead duck. Barbara, wait till I pay this check.
3: All right. Look. Oh, come here.
2: He's shorter than I thought.
3: Oh, no, taller.
2: He's got brown hair.
3: And gray eyes. So stubborn.
0: So that's Dick Wallace.
3: Did you see him?
0: Just the back of his neck. But I can see your faces, and I'm sure you could all do with a second cup of chocolate.
3: Mm-hmm. Yeah.
0: Yeah. Better make it iced chocolate.
2: I think I could go for a drink.
3: Oh, Jimmy, so could I. Coming, Mrs. Barbara?
1: Oh, of course not. I'm going back to the library. It was a nice lunch, and thanks.
0: Barbara, you didn't eat a thing, or hadn't you noticed?
1: Well, I really wasn't hungry.
0: Uh-huh. But you are now.
1: Well, it will be a long afternoon at the library.
0: Hmm.
1: So maybe I could use a dessert, if you don't mind.
0: Mine? As a matter of fact, I told the waitress you'd be back. Your dessert is already paid for.

0: I've been doing a lot of thinking.
1: Well, this has been an unusual day.
0: And I've just decided to be an architect.
1: Oh?
0: I'm going to design buildings. Imagine getting dough, and good dough, too, just for telling someone where to put a door. Now, what could be simpler than that?
1: Telling someone where to put a doorknob.
0: Oh.
1: But, Jack, why the sudden desire to be an architect?
0: Oh, I met one today in the real estate office. Boy, he sure must be in the ship. He was dressed like a million and drove a snappy red roadster.
1: His name is Dick Waller.
0: How did you know?
1: A little bird told me, a flying pigeon. Did you hear, Barbara? Your brother has actually talked to Dick Wallace. He's an architect. Isn't that interesting?
2: Hmm? Oh, at the moment, I'm more interested in this book.
1: Don't you want to hear about Mr. Wallace?
2: Not particularly. I'd rather finish reading this story.
1: Oh, well then, turn the book right side up. Go on, Jack. I'm interested in Mr. Wallace. Tell me about him. Loud.
0: Oh, well, he's working on a government housing project.
1: Oh, telling him where to put doors?
0: Sure. Mm-hmm. He's just been discharged from the Army, and I read it in the old Madison place. Just moved in today. Oh, gee, I almost forgot. I got to go call Janet Gregory about the country club dance Saturday night.
2: I'm sorry.
1: Mm-hmm.
2: For your information, Dick Wallace came into the library today.
1: Well, we're getting to know more and more about him, and now we know he can read. What did you do?
2: I checked out his book.
1: Yes, yes, go on.
2: There's nothing to go on about. He's a very nice looking young man, very dignified, but very dull and very cold. And of course, I treated him the same way. He's really a snob.
1: Barbara, as a librarian, you're expected to stamp the book, not the man.
0: She can't go to the country club dance, because her cousin may be in town, and she may have to go with him.
1: A cousin?
0: Yeah. I told her Barbara would take him off her
2: hands. Jack Barton, what part have you got to make dates for me?
1: But you always go with Janet's cousin when he's in town.
2: I'm sorry. Just because I always have doesn't mean I always will.
1: But Barbara...
2: Don't touch me, Jack Barton. But I think what little regard you have for me is just this much. I'll be red.
1: Red fenders, red wheels, red roadsters.
0: I don't get this. Now, Janet, who never goes with her cousin, suddenly wants to go with him. And Barbara, who always does, suddenly says no.
1: Oh.
0: Who's being taken for a ride around here, anyway?
1: That's what half of Lakeview wants to know.
2: Don't look at me.
1: I go.
0: Barbara, would you just tell me why you won't go to the dance with Janet's cousin?
2: Well, I promise I'd go with Jerry Stewart.
0: Jerry Stewart? Out of the blue, you make a date with Jerry Stewart.
2: Well, out of the blue, he asked me.
3: And out of the blue, he's here. Come in, Jerry.
4: Hello, everybody. Say, Barbara, I came over to talk to you about Saturday night.
2: Oh, well, if you can't make it.
4: Oh, sure, I can make it. What I want to know is, are you going with me or aren't you?
1: What's that?
3: Yeah, Barbara, I thought you promised him that you were going.
4: Well, she sort of promised, but then again, she sort of didn't.
0: That's exactly what Janet Gregory did with me. Hey, Jerry, if you want to know something, you and I are out on a couple of limbs. I've never seen the likes of it.
1: Well, I've got a couple of limbs myself I've never seen the likes of.
4: Well, Barbara... Gee, Barbara, could you be sort of definite one way or the other?
2: Well, I'm afraid I won't be able to go, Jerry. Because, well, you see, I thought I promised I'd go with Janet Gregory's cousin.
0: What? See, you know, there's something fishy going on here.
4: It sure is. None of the other fellows can get definite answers from their girls either.
0: Hey, I'll bet it's that new guy, Dick Wallace, who's causing all the trouble.
2: My goodness, Jack, you get all excited over nothing at all.
0: Nothing, huh?
2: I'm sorry. Is it always the little things that get men up in arms?
1: It must be. They never get up in my arms. But really, children, don't you think... Well, Robert, come in.
5: Hey, I got a new customer on my paper out. And I see a swell guy. He's just brought me home in his red roadster.
2: Red roadster?
1: It's the only car in Lakeview. But then, of course, Barbara, you're not interested.
0: But I am. I'd like to tell that guy a thing or two.
5: He just moved into his house and he's awful mad on account of some fella forgot to have the water tap and electricity turned on.
0: Good. Now he has something to be... Oh, my God.
1: Oh.
0: Yes, sir.
1: Oh, that dummy who forgot.
0: Yes.
1: Oh, I know. You may be out of the real estate business tomorrow.
0: Oh, that guy. First he takes my girl away from me, then he loses my job for me.
1: He hasn't done any of these things.
4: Well, if it wasn't for him, Barbara would go to the dance with me.
2: Jerry, he's got nothing to do with it.
1: And everything to do with it. Mr. Wallace has done nothing but mind his own business, and yet the entire younger set of Lakeview is on a tier.
0: Well,
1: thanks to you, Jack, this stranger in a strange town can look forward to spending a perfectly miserable evening in a strange house in the dark.
0: Yeah, I don't know what can be done about it now.
1: Well, a great deal can be done about it, and I'm going to do it. Besides,
0: I want to know how anybody can be tall, short, blue-eyed, brown-eyed, snobbish, elegant, and adorable at the same time. What a man.
6: All of us associated with Hallmark cards take this opportunity to join the nation in this day of prayer. We stand humble and thank God that our terrible task is done. Yet we are deeply conscious of the privilege now before us for each of us in his own way to help towards building a lasting peace. And while so few of us can measurably contribute to the vast problem of straightening out a broken world, all of us can contribute friendliness. And peace on earth is friendliness. To the Hallmark Charlotte Greenwood show. Since noon, Aunt Charlotte has heard nothing but the name of Dick Wallace. Barbara and her girlfriends are desperate to meet him in the hopes that he'll take them to the country club dance Saturday night. Jack, who rented Mr. Wallace a home, has forgotten to have the utilities turned on. Now we find Aunt Charlotte on his doorstep. She rings the bell.
7: Good evening.
8: Good evening, Mr. Wallace. You are Mr. Wallace.
7: Yes.
8: Well, I'm a Greenwood neighbor, and I live down the street. I hope you'll forgive my intrusion.
7: Oh, you're not intruding at all. I'm glad to see you, neighbor.
8: Oh, I'm very glad to see you, Mr. Wallace.
7: Will you come in? Oh, I'm a little in the dark.
8: In more ways than one. That's why I'm here. I brought you some candlelight.
7: Oh, thanks. I can sure use some light.
8: Can't we all?
7: Pardon me for going first, but I'd better lead the way.
8: The young fellow in the real estate office who rented this house to you is Jack Barton, practically my nephew.
7: Oh, I see.
8: You'd see it a lot clearer if you realize that he's only 17, and he has a great many things on his mind. Unfortunately, your comfort wasn't one of them. But he's the one who forgot to have the gas, light, and water turned on.
7: Oh, that's all right.
8: Oh, it really isn't, you see, but I do want you to know that all the Bartons aren't like that usually. Now, the little fellow who delivered your paper today is Robert Barton, practically my nephew, too. He told us about the predicament you were in.
7: Are all the Bartons related to you?
8: Practically.
7: Well, it's awfully nice of you to bother about me. Sit down, won't you?
8: Thank you. My, that is a feeble candle.
7: It is a fan. Well, you know, Abe Lincoln and me.
8: Oh, well, if you can get what he did out of candlelight, you'll be doing all right.
7: Thanks for putting me in the big league.
8: You're welcome. And here are a couple of sturdy candles.
7: Oh, that's swell. Here, let me take this package for
8: you. Well, they keep it. It's for you.
7: For me?
8: Mm-hmm. It's a furnace of hot coffee and some rolls.
7: Well.
8: They might appeal to you about 8 o'clock tomorrow morning.
7: They appeal to me right now. I just remembered I forgot to have dinner tonight.
8: Mr. Wallace, as long as you put the candles on the table, would you mind lighting
7: them? I'd like to see a man who forgets to eat. Ah.
8: Uh-huh. Yeah,
7: you don't want to forget your
8: starving. Glad of that. Oh, please don't. This stuff, Mr. Wallace, I see, is lucrative.
7: It certainly is.
8: And I conclude that this stuff is the stuff that makes you forget to eat.
7: As a matter of fact, this stuff makes me forget almost everything.
8: It's the
7: secret
8: of the
7: armor's sale. Not for me. You see, those aren't just blueprints for building houses for the government. They're the blueprints for my whole career.
8: When I was young, I mapped out as much not for my career, but there was one question I couldn't answer.
7: Why not?
8: Nobody talked to me. later on, I drew up another
7: blueprint. Well, I don't want that one. Since I've been scared and asked to build things, I was always building toy houses and 2x4s I'd pick up wherever I could find them. Then one day I built a warehouse for the kids in the neighborhood.
8: They liked it.
7: So much I didn't want to leave it and even go home.
8: And when you realized you had the ability to make someone and give them pleasure and make them comfortable, you made your first real blueprint for the decision to become a bicycle.
7: That's exactly it. You said things like this.
8: Put
7: the coffee down there, won't you? I did start to get
8: off of you.
7: Do you have some with you?
8: I thought not.
7: I wish you would. I'd like to share your meal with you. You know, I've been pretty lonely since I've been here.
8: Oh, bring on the cup.
7: Oh, good. I just want to have
8: you. Mr. Wallace, you know the company that you've really been lonesome?
7: I know. You probably don't know it, but Lake Mew's a pretty tough town to get acquainted with.
8: You knew what I know about Lake Mew. You know that the party to expect you were open around.
7: I haven't seen you in Lake
8: Mew. You haven't looked around, huh?
7: Oh, that's possible.
8: What person is your name?
7: Tell me for you some coffee.
8: Okay. That's plenty for me. Thank you.
7: Smells so good. And the rose. Where'd you get it?
8: At Bailey's, Sophie. She makes them fresh every day.
7: I'll have to go there tomorrow. You know, being a bachelor has some decided disadvantages.
8: Like buying your own rolls?
7: Yes, and worrying about the laundry.
8: You don't look like a worried bachelor.
7: Apparently, I don't look like a bachelor at all. I went into the library today to get a book on modern architecture, and some starry-eyed girl who checked out the book gave me this. Look what it's called.
8: The Care and Feeding of Babies. My, maybe you age in the sunlight.
7: I was going to call the library and complain, but what's the use? They'd only blame it on the manpower situation.
8: In this case, that's precisely it. Mr. Rollins, I really must go.
7: Oh, so soon?
8: Oh, I stayed much longer than I intended to.
7: Not long enough, though. Look, does a fella have to sit in the dark to get you the call, Anna?
8: In my day, it was the reverse.
7: Well, I didn't exactly mean it that way.
8: Oh, I know. I'm sure of that. Good night, Mr. Wallace. I've had a lovely evening.
7: Oh, it's been a sensational evening for me. But you know what?
8: What?
7: Well, I hope you'll forgive me, but I didn't get your name.
8: Greenwood, Charlotte Greenwood.
7: Charlotte Greenwood?
8: Mm-hmm.
7: I thought you looked familiar. Well, what do you know?
8: A lot more than when I came in. Goodbye, Mr. Wallace.

0: Hello?
1: Barbara, this is
0: Mrs. Spencer. Oh, yes, sir. How are you? I don't have to go with Janet's cousin.
2: Do you mean you'll go with me?
0: Of course, Jerry.
3: Oh, yeah?
4: About the dance Saturday night, I don't have to go with
3: her. Oh, gee, that's too bad because I've made other arrangements.
4: You what?
3: Well, we boys are going out to celebrate Dick Wallace's wedding anniversary.
4: Is that fun? You want to be like that? All right.
3: That ought to hold it.
0: Jack Barton, I think you're contemptible.
3: Well, it's better than getting shoved around like Jerry Stewart.
0: Never mind about Jerry. He's all right.
3: Oh, so he's all right now. Before you knew that big shot architect was married, Jerry was adrift. Just to teach these girls to appreciate the hometown boy.
0: Listen, Jack, even you have to admit that I said Dick Wallace was a snob long before I knew he was married.
5: Who's married?
0: Oh, this wouldn't interest you, Aunt Charlotte.
5: Marriage is a question that always interests me.
0: Dick Wallace is married.
3: Who told you that?
0: Well, Admiral Carl Brook and Dick Wallace's car and the parents eating the babies. Seems to me that's pretty concrete evidence that...
5: One sorry-eyed librarian gave him the wrong book.
0: You mean I did that, Aunt Charlotte?
3: Mm-hmm. That's what Mr. Wallace told me. I just paid him a visit.
6: Now, listen, Aunt Charlotte. Are you trying to tell me that this guy isn't married?
3: I am not trying to tell you. I am telling you.
0: Oh, Jesus. Oh, God.
6: Get away from that phone.
0: I just hear a phone.
6: Children, why are you all rushing to the telephone?
3: Well, that guy Wallace's on the loose again. I just got to talk to Janet if you won't go to the dance with me.
0: But if I don't get Jerry on the phone, I'll have to go with it.
3: You're going to stop this nonsense. Now, Jack, whatever you told Janet, you'll have to stand by. And as for you, Barbara, if you've made a date with Jerry Stewart, it's your place to keep that date.
0: Oh, but Aunt Charlotte, I'd rather go with...
3: The man who hasn't asked you?
0: Well, no, but...
3: There are no buts, Barbara. You've always enjoyed the dance at the country club. You've been looking forward to it for weeks. Just because a stranger comes to town and you dream up some fantastic notions about him, you're willing to disrupt the whole social life of Lakeview. Now, you'll both go to the dance tomorrow night if you're lucky enough to have somebody to go with you.

0: It's all right. Let's go back to the table, huh?
1: Oh, you're limping.
0: Why, shouldn't I? You stepped all over my
1: face. Oh, dear. I'm sorry.
0: That's all you've said all night?
1: Well, that's how I feel. Hey, Barbara, didn't your group even dance?
2: I didn't feel like it.
0: You've got sense, Barbara.
3: Janet, are you inferring that I can't dance?
4: Oh, don't be so grumpy, Jerry.
3: Hey, grumpy? Well, you haven't said a word since you said goodnight to your Aunt Charlotte.
1: What's the matter with you girls, anyway?
2: Yeah, a woman's entitled to be bored once in a while.
3: Women?
2: Barbara!
1: What's the matter with you now?
2: Barbara, look at me. Look who's coming. Good heavens, it's Lawrence.
1: I wonder who's got in his arms.
0: Well, for the love of Pete.
2: What do you suppose she's got?
3: Boy. She looks beautiful.
1: How have I been missing her all these years?
4: Aunt Charlotte!
5: Good evening, boys and girls.
2: Oh, Charlotte.
5: I'd like to present Mr. Wallace. And Mr. Wallace, this is Janet Gregory.
2: How do you do, Mr. Wallace?
6: Hello, Janet.
5: This is Barbara Barton, my...
6: I know. Practically, your niece.
2: I'm glad to know you, Mr. Wallace.
6: I have the impression that I've seen you before.
5: She's the authority on the care and feeding of babies. Remember? And this is Jerry Stewart.
3: How do you do?
2: I really mean that's a beautiful dress you wear. I really mean it. It looks really...
5: Gertrude, I'm over here, and I really mean it. And so is my dress, if you really mean it. This is Gertrude Gleason, and she really is. Oh, Jerry, pick her up. And this is Jack Barton.
6: We've met.
5: Oh, I'm sorry about that blunder I made yesterday.
6: I'm not. She brought your aunt over to see me, and when she came, she brought the whole spirit of Lake View with her.
5: You see, Barbara, he not only reads, he talks.
0: Oh, Miss Greenwood, how did you do it?
5: Oh, I really didn't do anything. Mr. Wallace happened to be lonely. This happened to be Saturday night. He happened to want to go out, and I happened to be the only girl he knew. You notice I said girl? I'm going to hang on as long as I can. Being the only girl he knew, he asked me.
6: Well, you don't happen to be the only girl I know now, but I'm still asking you. To see what I have
5: to do. You certainly
4: may. Oh! Cheer up, girls. After this dance, I'll go home and leave him all to you.
2: Oh, Aunt Charlotte, we won't let you go home.
4: Oh, I think I better.
6: But, Miss Greenwood, surely you'll wait a half hour to leave the Grand March.
5: Why not? That's not nearly as long as I've been waiting to leave the wedding march. Let's swing it.

0: Charlotte Greenwood.
1: Friends, the President of the United States has proclaimed today a day of prayer. 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And the truth of the Lord endureth forever. Praise ye the Lord.

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0: the case of the incorrigible killer, who broke out of prison, then broke back in, only to find that when the brakes run out, the penalty is death.
1: Here with us in the studio tonight is the Honorable Paul V. McNutt, former High Commissioner of the Philippines and Vice President of the National Probation and Parole Association, will be heard at the end of the program, drawing from tonight's case conclusions of vital importance. Gangbusters has asked Chief of Police L.R. Greason of Reno, Nevada, to narrate by proxy tonight's case. Now, Chief Greason, you've told me that the killer in tonight's case was probably the most extraordinary in your experience.
2: Well, that's absolutely right, Don Gardner. I've been a police officer 15 years, and I've talked with hundreds of men and women who are guilty of crimes ranging from chicken theft to murder. But this man, well, you'll see what he was like. Suppose we begin exactly a year ago on a cold, dreary Sunday morning in the city of Tacoma, Washington. In the vestibule of a small church not far from Tacoma's business section, a young man with piercing brown eyes and thin lips stood watching the congregation file out at the completion of services. It was evident that he was looking for a particular worshiper, and after a few minutes, he saw him.
3: Hello, Rick.
4: What?
3: Where are you going?
4: Dave.
3: Who were you praying for, me?
4: This is the surprise of my life, Dave.
3: Is it? Let's go over there out of the crowd.
4: Look, Dave, I got some people waiting at home.
3: Ah, come on, kid.
4: Yeah, okay.
3: So it's the surprise of your life, huh, Rick?
4: Yeah, I thought they gave you 5 years.
3: Wasn't there nothing in the papers about my breaking out?
4: No. I didn't see anything.
3: Guess I'll have to speak to my press agent.
4: Honest, Dave, I gotta be going.
3: What are you worried about, Rick? Look, if you're worried because you think I know you shut your mouth off when the cops picked you up, forget it. I know you were on a spot.
4: I couldn't help it, Dave.
3: I say forget it? Every guy's gotta save his own skin. I only got 5 years out of it. What's 5 years? They put you on probation, I hear. Is that why you go to church? You want to make an impression?
4: Yeah, I want to make an impression.
3: You're a smart boy, Rick. You mean there wasn't a thing in the papers about my busting out?
4: No.
3: Oh, at least they should have told you, Rick. After all, they might have figured I'd be out to get you, since it's on account of you I was in.
4: I told you I couldn't help it, Dave.
3: You know I'm not the kind to carry grudges, don't you?
4: Yeah. Yeah, Dave. Well,
3: what's your hurry? I waited a long time for you, Rick. We can have a few words for old time's sake, can't we?
4: I told you, I got some people waiting.
3: You know something, Rick? I've been a lot of places since I broke out. Salt Lake, Butte, Seattle, Denver. Did all right, too.
4: Did you?
3: Well, I got about $4,000 in my pocket right now. You figure it out. Now, I'm planning another tour. How'd you like to come along with me?
4: Look, Dave, I got a good job now.
3: And you go to church every Sunday.
4: Was there anything wrong in that? I got a break and I want to stay out of trouble.
3: I got a break too, didn't I? 5 years.
4: Look, Dave.
3: I've been working alone. I gotta have an outfit. You sure you ain't interested, Rick?
4: To be honest, Dave, no.
3: Well, there's nothing I like more than an honest guy. Okay, I'll get my outfit. A couple of guys back there, when I broke out, I promised them I'd come back for them.
4: You're kidding.
3: Well, I broke out of the place. I can break back in to get them, can't I?
4: Yeah. If you want, I guess so.
3: I'd much rather have you, Rick.
4: I'm sorry, Dave. I told you I got people waiting.
3: Okay. Come on, we'll walk out together. Pal. What do you say we meet someplace later, after you get rid of your people?
4: Why?
3: Talk over old times, so I can get the news. After all, I've been away a while.
4: Okay, Dave, wherever you say.
3: How about the hut? Is 2:00 okay?
4: All right, I guess I can make it.
3: Sure you can make it. If I let you, you'd have had at least 40 cops there for company.
4: What do you mean?
3: You know what I mean, rat.
4: I don't know.
3: I hope you said good prayers in there.
4: Hey, don't shoot me. Please, don't.
3: Rat.
2: Well, Don, Tacoma police had no difficulty fixing the guilt in that shooting. But the escaped convict, David Blackwell, was not to be found. One midnight, less than a week later, two trustees were on all-night duty in the prison power plant of the Monroe Reformatory from which David Blackwell had escaped. Then the lone guard left them to go to the power plant office. One approached the other for a chat covered by the hum of a large generator.
5: Blake.
6: Yeah?
5: Is it clear?
6: Yeah. Come on, behind the dynamo.
5: You know, we gotta watch our step, Blake. That guard will be back any second.
6: Relax, will you? Got a half an hour of paperwork out there.
5: Well, look, what's on your mind?
6: Listen, if you want to crack out with me, let's get started figuring the way. Else I'll look for somebody else.
5: Well, didn't Dave say he was coming back for us?
6: Forget Dave, will you?
5: Well, he said he was coming back to get us out, didn't he? Promise.
6: That was just so much mouthwash. He's out. So you want to mess around this joint for so they can nail him, stick him back in?
5: But he swore up and down.
6: Sure. Before he made it. If you got out, nobody'd find you closer than 100 miles of this place.
5: Well, maybe, yeah.
6: Yeah. So if we're going to make it, we've got to figure our own way. Can't depend on Dave or anybody else. We got...
5: What's that?
6: I know, you got me. Came from there.
5: The guard. Maybe it's the guard.
6: I'll be a dope. There, behind the switchboard. Come on.
5: Listen, that officer could... Dave!
3: Who'd you think it was?
6: How did you get back in here?
3: Same way I'm going to get you out.
5: Tonight?
3: Sure, tonight. What do you think I'm going to do? Go knock on the warden's door and ask him for a place to sleep?
6: Well, how do we do it?
3: I came over the wall with a rope and a grappling hook. We get back over the same way.
6: Okay, let's go.
5: Hey, wait a minute.
3: What?
5: They got guards on the wall, machine guns.
3: It didn't bother me coming in to get you.
6: Yeah, but look, Dave.
3: Do you want to come or don't you? Make up your mind in a hurry. I don't want to take up residence here again.
5: Well, if you think it's okay, Dave.
3: Sure, it's okay.
6: All right, come on. Let's go before that guard gets back in here.
3: There's one thing, Blake.
6: Yeah? What?
3: This ain't out of the goodness of my heart, you know.
6: We got no dough, you know it.
3: I don't want dough. I just want you guys to stick with me.
5: Oh, sure, Dave, I'll stick with you.
3: It's not going to be any joyride, you know. I got some heavy things in mind and a lot of hard traveling. Well, Blake?
6: All right, that suits me.
3: Well, come on. Open up and take a look around.
6: No, I don't see anybody.
3: Okay, head for the wall, right at the drinking fountain. That's where I got the hook and rope. Go on. Right against the wall.
5: Yeah, there's a guard in that tower. Watch it.
3: Stay flat against the wall and get the hook. Where is it?
5: Yeah. Okay, I got it.
3: Now listen to me. There's three of us. We can only make it one at a time. Go up fast and quiet.
6: All right, go on. Throw that hook up.
5: I hope it catches.
3: It will, don't worry. Here goes.
5: It's over.
3: Well, I pull it tight.
6: Easy, Dave, easy.
3: I think it's okay. Watch us, didn't catch. Right against the wall, stay there.
6: I try it again, Dave.
5: That thing might never hold.
3: It got me inside, didn't it? It'll get us out. I'll take another shot at it. There goes.
5: Now pull it tight.
3: Looks like it's gonna be okay.
6: It's holding.
3: Okay, Arnie, up you go. Lay flat on top of the wall.
5: Yeah. Make it snappy.
6: He's up.
3: Okay, Blake, you're next.
6: Yeah, I don't need to be coaxed.
3: Hurry up.
6: Come on, Arnie. Give me a hand.
5: Yeah. Grab hold. Yeah. Oh, we're making enough noise here to turn
6: it off. Shut up, will you? Shut up. Come on up, Dave.
5: Yeah.
3: Move over.
5: And stay down.
3: Okay.
4: car is parked right over there through the brush. We'll let the rope down the other side.
5: Uh-oh.
4: Stay down.
6: The floodlights.
5: Hurry with the rope, will you?
4: Forget the rope. It's only about 15 feet. Hang down and let yourself drop.
5: I can't jump that.
4: Hang down like this. Let yourself drop.
5: All right, watch out. Here I come.
4: Come on, Artie.
5: Hey, listen, I
4: come on.
5: Okay.
6: Are you okay?
5: Oh, my leg.
4: You can make it with the car. Let's go.
5: Oh.
6: Come on, hurry. But why Reno, Dave? Tell me. Reno's over 1,000 miles. There ought to be someplace closer we can light.
4: I say it's Reno, and that's final.
5: Well, after all, Blake, he got us out, didn't he? Dave wants Reno, I say okay. Any place he wants.
6: Well, I just want to know what he's got in mind.
4: I got plenty in mind. Only the first thing is for you two to get rid of those monkey suits.
5: Yeah, that would help.
4: We ought to be over the line into Oregon by the time the store's open. I'll buy you some clothes there.
6: Yeah, what about guns?
4: I got a couple for you in the trunk.
5: No kidding, Dave. Hey, this is sure white of you, everything.
4: Don't worry about it, kid. You'll pay me back with interest.
2: So, Don, the criminal David Blackwell broke back into prison and delivered two of his prison mates from Monroe Reformatory in the state of Washington. The three of them headed immediately for Reno, Nevada, where they planned to spin the wheels of chance with their lives in the balance. They placed their bets and the wheels stopped on red. Blood red.
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8: You were telling us, Chief Greason, that three escaped convicts led by David Blackwell headed for Reno, Nevada, where Blackwell promised them a spree of robbery and plunder.
2: Oh, that's right, Don. On the afternoon following their arrival, the Cree criminals were sitting around a table at a bar on Center Street, their conversation covered by the music from a jukebox and the gaiety of the resort town crowd.
6: What is your rush, Dave? We drove 1,000 miles. I've been cooped up 2 years. Reno ain't such a big place, you know. I want to enjoy it a little before we get red hot here.
4: Ah, Blake. You didn't come to enjoy the sights, Blake. I can't keep dishing out dough to the two of you. You got to earn some.
6: Well, give me a chance to get my bearings. How about it, Arnie? Don't you think we're going to do a little relaxing first?
5: Well, I'd like to, but Dave has got a point. After all, he came and fetched us. We ought to do what he wants.
6: Look, do you think because he came after us, I'm going to bow and scrape all my life? If you do, think again.
4: Nobody's asking you to bow and scrape all your life, but we're going to get that job done this afternoon.
5: Come on, Blake, be reasonable, will you?
6: Okay, have it your way, Dave.
4: That's the only way I will have it.
5: Well, what is it you got in mind, Dave?
4: There's a saloon down the street. Charlie's, it's called.
6: What's in a saloon? You want whiskey, buy it.
4: You keep your mouth shut and listen.
5: Yeah, Blake, cooperate a little, huh?
6: Okay, let's have it.
4: Ought to be a cinch. We use the new car. You stay behind the wheel, Blake. I'll go inside first, and I'll play the slot machine.
5: What about me?
4: A minute or so later, you walk in, Arnie. You go to the far end of the bar by the piano player. I'll walk up to the barkeep and ask him for more change. When he opens the register, pull out your heater. Okay?
6: And if I didn't like it, so what?
5: It's okay with me, Dave.
4: All right, let's finish up our drinks. Then we'll hit Charlie for a touch.
9: Captain Keach.
10: Sergeant Glass, Captain. You know that Buick with the Washington plates we found parked on Sierra Street?
9: Yes, what about it?
10: Well, Washington State Police just answered our wire. It was stolen in Seattle last Sunday.
9: Oh?
10: Well, that's not all, Captain. They add the car, maybe the one that was driven by some escaped convicts, broke out of Monroe Reformatory up there night before last.
9: Have there been any cars reported stolen here in Reno since we found that Buick?
10: No, Captain. Nothing's been reported.
9: And there's a good chance those guys may still be in town.
10: Washington police sent along pretty good descriptions of them.
9: Okay, Al. You get a hold of Cowan and Reed. Between the three of you, check all the hotels. See if you can turn them up.
10: Yes, sir, Captain. Right away.

0: Hey, barkeep.
1: Right with you, buddy.
2: What'll it be, buddy?
0: Give me some more quarters for this.
2: I'll give you a tip about that slot machine, buddy. That's where the house.
0: Give me the quarters.
2: Okay, but don't say
1: okay,
2: I didn't...
1: Okay, everybody, get him up.
2: Hey.
0: He said get him up.
2: Okay, take it easy.
0: Tell that piano player we want music.
1: Go on, play the piano. Now, all of you, don't move.
0: Get what's in the till, pal.
1: Right.
0: And none of you move.
1: Hey, boss, it's loaded with dough.
0: All right, grab it and let's get moving.
1: It's two big bags of silver.
0: Okay, throw one on the bar. I'll carry it. Stay still there, mister. You're asking for trouble.
1: Here you are, boss.
0: Okay. Let's go out the back.
1: Yeah.
0: Come on, make it snappy. Go check the back door.
1: Right.
0: Now, listen, all of you. Stay still 5 minutes. Don't move. And you, keep that piano going.
1: Come on, boss.
0: Right with you.
3: Yes, Sal?
4: A stick-up Charlie's Cocktail Lounge in South Virginia Street.
3: Oh?
4: Two guys inside and apparently a third in the car. They got nearly $2,000 in cash. Nobody saw the car.
3: You think those are the same ones who abandoned that stolen Buick? The Washington escapees?
4: Well, the second man in the deal answers the descriptions, but the one giving the orders was a six-footer. Then they apparently had a third one waiting in the car. We only got a report on two escapees.
3: There was a Chrysler reported stolen a little while ago.
4: Well, yes, Captain, I heard about that. Nobody in the neighborhood remembers seeing a Chrysler pull away.
3: All right, let's go on the basis that it is these Washington fellows. And get busy on that hotel check. If these boys haven't flown out of town already.
1: Who is it?
5: Who do you think it is? Open up.
6: It's Dave.
1: Okay, Dave, just a second. Come in, come in.
5: Well, I've been nosing around town a little, hub, Blake.
7: Hi.
1: Did that little job cause much talk?
7: Sure it caused talk. And we're hotter than beer at noon.
1: Do you think so, Dave?
5: We're not hot.
7: Oh, no? This is the biggest little city in the world, but it's still little. I say we ought to pick up another car and get out of town as fast as we can.
5: We'll get out of town, all right. We'll get out of town after we knock over one more joint.
7: Are you kidding?
5: Would I be saying it if I was kidding?
7: What are you trying to do, get us nabbed? We should have been on our way as soon as we knocked over that saloon. We had no business staying holed up in this hotel.
5: Have you said your piece, Blake?
1: Blake, you shouldn't fly off like that.
7: Well, it's a stupid. When I don't like something, I speak out.
5: It's a good idea. Always speak out. I always want to know what's on your mind. But we take the other joint.
7: Now, listen.
1: Blake, cut it out, will you? Didn't he crash us out? Didn't he risk his neck to do it? We ought to listen to him.
7: Okay, I'll listen. But because I listen, it don't mean I'll do.
5: If we pulled another deal, they couldn't want us any worse than they want us now, could they?
7: We ought to be on our way. Cops catch up with us, I'll have time in Nevada plus time in Washington. Why invite trouble?
5: If a cop catches up with me, only one of us is going to walk away from it.
7: No.
1: Hey, what are you talking about, cops catching up with us? I don't even want to think about it.
5: This new deal is more of a cinch than the last one.
7: Yeah, they're all a cinch. Till you get nailed.
5: And we kiss Reno goodbye tomorrow morning.
7: I got your word for that?
1: Didn't he tell you?
5: You got my word.
7: Okay, what's it all about?
5: There's a place on East 4th Street, U.S. Highway 40 Tavern, they call it.
1: Yeah, I remember seeing the place when we drove in.
5: The cash paychecks are loaded with cash. We'll take them at midnight. Okay, we'll make the touch.
7: And blow Reno in the morning.
5: Yeah, and blow Reno in the morning.
8: Captain Geach.
4: Hello, Captain. Sergeant Glass reporting.
8: Glad you called, Al. The Highway 40 Tavern was just stuck up with the same guys, and I
4: Captain,
8: want you to get...
4: When did it happen?
8: Well, about 20 minutes ago. Why?
4: I'm calling from the lobby of the Carlton Hotel. There's three guys checked in here. Two of them answer the descriptions.
8: Are they in their room during the last hour or so?
4: No, Captain. They just walked in the lobby a minute ago and went upstairs right before I called you. They were in a hurry.
8: They could be the ones, huh, Al?
4: I'd give odds they are.
8: What's the setup there?
4: They've got a two-room suite on the third floor, and there's only one door to the suite. It's far enough away from a fire escape.
8: Okay. You stick around the lobby there. I'll bring Colin and Reed over, and we'll give you a hand. If they try to leave the hotel in the meantime, pick up all three of them.
4: And if they don't?
8: We'll give them a chance to get asleep. Then we'll wake them out of their slumber.
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10: Arnie.
11: Yeah. What do you want, Blake?
10: A couple of words with you, that's all.
11: Oh, I can't wait until morning. I gotta hit the sack. You know, Dave has got the right idea. Get plenty of sleep. That's what I'm going to do, too. And there I'm going to
10: sit still a minute, will you?
11: Oh, what is it?
10: Now, look. I got a sneaking hunch Dave wants to pull a third job here in Reno.
11: Oh, now, you know that ain't so, Blake. He promised we'd pull out tomorrow the first
10: yeah,
11: day.
10: Yeah, yeah, yeah. He promised. But something tells me he's got other ideas.
11: Well, that's the way he wants it, right? I ain't been doing so bad, stringing along with Dave. Well, good night, Blake.
10: Sit still a minute.
11: Hey, look, I'm asleep on my feet, Blake. What do you want?
10: If he says another job here, you're with me. We pull away from him.
11: Pull away from him?
10: That's what I said.
11: Yeah, but he knows what he's
10: maybe,
11: doing.
10: Maybe, maybe, but he don't know when to stop. I did enough time. I'm not risking doing any more.
11: Blake, you gotta have... Hey, who's that?
10: Get it down.
11: Cops. You don't think it's cops? Maybe we ought to wait, Dave.
10: Get Dave. Get your gun out, get behind the door.
11: If it's cops.
10: If it's cops, Dave can't help us. Now, come on.
11: Listen, Blake. Dave,
10: shut up. Yeah? What do you want?
12: We're police officers. Open up. Open up.
10: Okay. It's the idea, mister. We got
3: I'll tell you what the idea is.
13: March it, Captain. There's one behind the door.
10: Come on, man.
14: Hey, look out!
15: Come here, you.
14: Let go of me. Shoot, Arnie.
15: Is this going to hold you?
13: He's out.
3: All right, mister. Talk and talk fast. Where's the other one?
10: What other one?
16: Come on, where is he?
10: Okay, he's in there asleep.
3: You're sure he's asleep?
10: Yeah, I'm sure.
3: Well, we'll see. Where's the light switch in there?
10: It's right inside the door, on the right.
3: Cohen, Reed, watch these two.
16: Got you, Captain.
3: Glass, let's go.
13: Right with you.
3: Okay, you open the door. I'll reach in for the light.
13: Yep.
3: Sound asleep. Come on over to bed. Let's pull back the covers.
13: Watch him, Captain. He's not asleep.
16: You said I'm not. That ought to hold you two for a
3: Captain,
16: while.
3: Is everything okay?
16: Oh, it ain't okay. Here's one for you.
3: Why, you... Oh.
17: Now, settle down.
16: Take it easy, Copper. I'm through. I'm hurt bad.
17: You said it. You're through. Reed, get an ambulance. Get two of them.
9: And that, Don, was the disastrous ending to this case. Two heroic Reno police officers, Captain Leroy Geach and Detective Sergeant Alan A. Glass, were shot and killed by this desperate criminal, David Blackwell. Blackwell himself was shot, but he recovered from his wounds and went on trial on first-degree murder charges a few months ago. He was convicted and sentenced to death in the Nevada gas chamber. The other criminals, Arnold J. Thomason and James Blake, received maximum terms of 50 years each in the Nevada State Penitentiary. Well, thank you, Chief Greason, for telling us this case history. And now Gangbusters is privileged to present the Honorable Paul V. McNutt, former High Commissioner of the Philippines and Governor of Indiana, speaking as Vice President of the National Probation and Parole Association. The Honorable Paul V. McNutt.
18: We have heard a dramatic story, a tragic story. In one form or another, it is a story all too common in America today. What can we do about it? Law enforcement? Yes. Efficient police work is essential to protect you and me and all of us. But we must do more than catch criminals and send them up. We must prevent crime. We must do everything possible to reclaim young offenders before they become criminals. Firm guidance, from understanding judges and probation officers, and from parole officers in cases involving parole, can help to avoid lives of crime and tragedy. Trained men and women, such as the members of the Western Probation and Parole Conference, who have heard the program in Phoenix tonight, are needed in every court dealing with young and first offenders. To provide such guidance, to assist those skilled and sincere workers with beginners in delinquency, the National Probation and Parole Association is working today through its offices from coast to coast with trained specialists in the field of crime prevention. It is a non-profit organization supported entirely by voluntary contributions, and its services are available to your community. It's ready to help you and your courts and probation officers, the agencies in your town. 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If your community needs help in these matters, or if you can help the association in its program, get in touch with it. The National Probation and Parole Association, with offices in San Francisco, Chicago, and New York. Here is its platform: effective treatment of delinquency and prevention of crime throughout America. In short, protection for you and a square deal for youngsters in trouble.
9: Thank you, Paul V. McNutt, for this message of vital importance.
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9: 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Don Gardner speaking. Gangbusters is a Phillips H. Lord production.
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0: Some of you may remember that we occasionally present young stars for whom we predict top movie stardom. Well, several of them already made the grade, and this week's star is now the proud possessor of Moviedom's top award, the Oscar. Some of you may remember his outstanding work in So Dear to My Heart and in The Window, which won for him the Academy Award as the foremost juvenile actor of that year. Of course, he's a little older now, but we're still very happy indeed to welcome him back to our radio theater, Mr. Bobby Driscoll.
1: Thank you very much, Mr. Mitchell. I listened to the program last week, and I sure liked the story. I'm glad that I'm going to have a chance to play in the sequel.
0: Well, I'm sure that a great many people are looking forward to your performance, Bobby, and I personally am looking forward to a little talk with you after the final curtain.
1: I'll meet you right here, Mr. Mitchell.
0: Fine. Thank you, Bobby Driscoll. And now, here is our announcer.

0: curtain is up, and here is the play.
1: Gerald?
2: Yes, Ma?
1: Are you here in the storeroom?
2: Yes, Ma, I am. Right over here behind...
3: I declare, Gerald Clemens, the older you get, the harder it is to find you. You're always off somewhere. In your mind, anyhow. I've been looking the whole house over for you from the top to the bottom. What in the world are you doing in here?
2: Gee, Ma, you sent me in here to clean up the storeroom.
3: Horses.
2: Huh, Ma?
3: Horses. I was saying to Mrs. Maxey only the other day, that's all he thinks about. You smell of horses, Gerald.
2: Oh, but gee, Ma, it's what I like. Horses and guns. But I like horses best.
3: Have you been to those racetrack stables again, Gerald?
2: Yes, Ma.
3: Don't stammer.
2: No, Ma. I only went to see Jim. And Ma, Jim says maybe Mr. Burley will give me a job. He's in charge of the stables, Mr. Burley is. And Jim says maybe Mr. Burley will give me a job to help Jim in the mornings with the horses. A real job, with pay for it and everything. Gee, Ma, wouldn't that be neat?
3: I never saw a boy with such a one-track mind. It's horses or guns the livelong day, as if he was bewitched, Gerald, by Roy Rogers or somebody.
2: But wouldn't it be neat, Ma? Jim even used to be a jockey himself, and there's nothing about horses he don't know.
3: Well, now then, would you look here?
2: What, Ma?
3: In this old trunk you've dragged out. Here.
2: That's just some of Pop's old stuff.
3: Yes, your pa's ice skates from when he was a boy. And here, look at this. Rah, rah, rah, Oberlin College. That he had this old pennant when he was in school. But down under here, this is what I mean.
2: Gee, what's that stuff, Ma?
3: Old buckskin jacket.
2: Gee, look at all the fringe. Just like they were in the cowboy movies.
3: And here's some cowboy boots.
2: Oh, but Ma, they're so small.
3: They are.
2: I don't see how Pa could have worn them.
3: I don't think this stuff is your Pa's, Gerald.
2: You don't, Ma?
3: No, but I think I know whose things they are.
2: Well, what do you mean, Ma?
3: Never mind.
2: Hey, look here, almost at the very bottom of the trunk. Look, Ma.
3: What?
2: Real six-shooters and holsters and everything. Gee, Ma, could I, do you think I could have them,
3: you
2: please?
3: You put those guns right back down, Gerald Clemens.
2: Oh, gosh, Ma.
3: Put them back in the trunk, I said.
2: Oh, all right.
3: That's better.
2: Gee, Ma, I don't see why I can't...
3: Uh-huh, just as I thought.
2: What, Ma?
3: These old yellow newspaper clippings here with these other things. Here, Gerald, read this one. Then you'll know why I don't want you fooling around with guns.
2: All right, Ma.
3: Go ahead.
2: Yes, Ma. It says, August 11th, 1882, Thompson City.
3: Go on.
2: This outlaw associated with the renowned...
3: Renowned.
2: With the renowned and deceased Billy the Kid... come to Thompson City on Wednesday and shot up the carnival what had come from Albuquerque, where good business was dead. Not very bad hurt was Sheriff Andy Banning and three other people worse. A girl carnival sharpshooter by the name of Mary Clemens ran off with this desperado, and folks here agree she must have been a Confederate. This Mary Clemens...
3: Mary Clemens. Now, do you see, Gerald? These things in the bottom of this trunk belong to Mary Clemens. She was your great-grandmother.
2: Gosh.
3: On your father's side. Your great-grandma was an outlaw and a bandit, and the disgrace and shame of your pa's family the last 60 years.
2: Gee, gosh.
3: Come on, Gerald. Help me drag this trunk out in the kitchen. The minute your pa comes home, we'll decide how to get rid of these things.
2: Yes, Ma. But, Ma, I wish I could keep great-grandma's guns.
3: Oh, do you? I don't think you understand, Gerald, the shame and disgrace of being descended from a common outlaw. We've always tried to be decent, law-abiding folks. Anyhow, we have on my side of the family. And you have to try doubly hard, Gerald, knowing of the bad blood that's come to you from your great-grandma.
2: Yes, Ma.
3: Oh, come on, then. Help me with this trunk.
2: Yes, Ma.
3: Oh, well, would you look here? Here's a picture of her down in the... Good heavens.
2: What's the matter, Ma?
3: Would you look at this?
2: Let me see.
3: Look at this picture of your great-grandma. The same eyes, the same straw-colored hair, the freckles even.
2: Gee, willikers, Ma.
3: You look just like her.
2: Gee, Ma, I guess I do.
3: Well, and you are like her, Gerald. Crazy about guns and horses.
2: Yes, Ma, but
3: you
2: I...
3: You look like her and you are like her. And mind what I say, Gerald Clemens. If I'm any prophet, you'll turn out like her, too.
2: She's pretty, Jim?
4: She sure is. Now, you just sit on that stool for another minute, Gerald, and I'll have this mare all polished slicker than a merry-go-round pony. Yep, she sure is pretty.
2: I didn't mean the mare, Jim.
4: Hmm?
2: I meant my great-grandma, the one who disgraced the family. Do you think I look like her?
4: Well, now, let's have another look at that picture, partner.
2: Here you are. I sneaked it out of the house.
4: Well, it's It's amazing.
2: I look just like her, don't I?
4: What I'd say it is a throwback.
2: Throwback, Jim?
4: Well, you take Roan Victory. You remember me telling about her, huh?
2: Yes, Jim.
4: Well, when I was 16 and a little runt and still a jock, see, I rode her in the Medfield Handicap 6 furlongs. That was her maiden race. Well, Gerald, she was out in front all the way and in by 4 lengths, and she turned out to be the fastest filly in the East. But her colts, all platers, all cheap platers that run dead last every time out.
2: You told me, Jim.
4: Yeah, but I didn't tell you about Sunrise Strawberry. That's the 2-year-old that took the $20,000 added at Washington Park and broke the track record for 5.5 furlongs.
2: Yes, Jim?
4: Well, I see Sunrise Strawberry's picture in the Sunday Express Rota Gravure last week, and there was Roan Victory right over again. Same color and every marking just the same. So I looked up the form on Sunrise Strawberry, and Sunrise Strawberry was the great-great-grandson of Roan Victory. Now, that's what we call a throwback, Gerald.
2: And it's the same with me and great-grandma, like with Sunrise Strawberry and Roan Victory? I'll be just like her?
4: That's right.
2: And I can't help it?
4: That's right. You're a throwback.
2: Oh. Well, I guess I better be going home, Jim.
4: Huh? Well, stick around till Mr. Burley shows up. I talked to him about you, Gerald, about you working here. He said he thought it'd be all right.
2: Thanks a lot, Jim, but I guess I'll be gone.
4: Well, don't you want the job? Look, Mr. Burley thinks he can use you here at the stables. Why, you was crazy to get the chance to be around the horses.
2: Well, I know that, Jim, and thanks a lot for talking to Mr. Burley. But I guess I better stay away from horses for a while.
4: Hey, now, what's got into you?
2: It ain't nothing, Jim. Really, it ain't. It's only I better stay away from horses a while. And guns, too.

0: you'll have to finish drying the dishes, Gerald. Pa and I are due at the wedding at 1:30, and you know how your pa is about being punctual.
1: Yes, Ma.
0: Be careful when you dry that fruit dish. It's valuable. Now, don't drop it.
1: No, Ma.
0: Oh, I was forgetting. Your pa said you could have those guns if you'd file off the firing pins or something anyway so that they won't shoot. Those two guns that belonged to your great-grandma, I mean, Gerald.
1: Yes, Ma.
0: Your pa said the damage was done. There was no harm in your having the guns, so long as they were fixed so they wouldn't shoot. Well, Gerald.
1: Yes, Ma.
0: Don't you want them?
1: Oh, yes, Ma. Sure I do.
0: Oh, I think it's very generous of your pa, considering the shame the very mention of your great-grandma brings him.
2: Are you ready, Gertrude?
0: Yes, John.
3: It's 8 minutes past one.
0: I'm all ready, dear. Just let me get out of this late.
3: Well, hurry up. If Herb's fool enough to get married, I guess we've got to go and watch him do it.
0: Yes, John.
3: No need to be late.
0: No, John. John?
3: Hmm?
0: Gerald's very glad that you're going to let him have his great-grandma's gun. Aren't you, Gerald?
1: Yes, I am, Ma.
0: Well, tell your pa, Gerald. Tell your pa.
1: Yes, I am, Pa. Hmm.
0: Now, Gerald, we'll be back about 3:30. If anybody comes to the house, don't let them in. You just hook the screen door after us to be sure.
1: I will, Ma.
3: And don't moon around.
1: No, Pa.
3: Come on, Gertrude.
0: Yes, John. Goodbye, Gerald.
1: Bye, Ma.
2: And don't moon around. Dreaming don't get you nowhere. You wake up one fine day. That's what happens.
1: Yes, Pa.
0: Hook the screen, Gerald.
1: I will, Ma. I will. I won't go near the guns. I can't change my freckles or my straw-colored hair any more than strawberry can help be in a roan-colored horse. But I don't have to act like my great-grandma. I don't have to be a disgrace to the family. Maybe if I give up liking horses and guns, but it certainly wouldn't hurt just for me to look at them. Guess those guns ought to be right down here, right here under this stuff. Gee, guns are good sometimes. Sometimes the hero's quick on the draw, and the villain comes along, and... Who's there?
4: Just a friend, son. Just a friend. Come on over here to the screen door. I want to talk to you for a minute.
5: 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And now, here is our announcer.

0: let you in the house.
1: Is your mother at home, my fine young man?
0: No, she isn't.
1: Is your sister at home, my bucko?
0: I haven't got a sister.
1: Ah. Uh-huh.
0: Anyway, there's nobody home except me.
1: Brave protector of the house, are you? Well, look here what I've got to show you. Now, my bucko, it won't bite. It won't bite. There's nothing in the world to fear.
0: What is it? What is it you got there in your hand?
1: Here in my hand? What is it? All right, I'll tell you. It's Mr. O'Connor. Here in the shut-up palm of my hand is Mr. O'Connor. What's your name?
0: Gerald Clemens.
1: Mr. O'Connor, meet Gerald Clemens.
0: He's a turtle, a little turtle.
1: He is a turtle. And were you to give this starved and famished traveler food, he would be your turtle.
0: I can't do that. I can't let nobody in the house.
1: Oh, well, it's kismet.
0: Hmm?
1: Fate. I've come a long and bitter way, my lad. A bitter, bitter and a long, long way. And I am hungry. 20 days and 20 nights. No food for 20 days and 20 nights. Not a morsel.
0: Gee whiz, that's an awful long time to go without eating.
1: Ah, well, it's fate. Oh!
0: Is something the matter, mister?
1: No, nothing's the matter. Just my... Oh. Just my heart.
0: Gosh, that's serious. Well, my folks will be home at 3:30, and they'll give you something to eat. I know they will.
1: My little hero, by 3:30, I shall be dead.
0: Gee!
1: Dead of hunger. By 3:30, this body will lie on the street with its feet up, and this soul will be in heaven. You will save a life, my boy, if you feed this weak and stricken creature. And you will save a soul.
0: But Ma said I wasn't to let nobody in the house.
1: And besides, you'll get Mr. O'Connor as a gift, free of charge.
0: Well, I guess you can come in.
1: Oh, thank you. And would you mind putting those guns away? I've been superstitious about guns ever since a railroad bull chased me in Kansas City one time. Well, that was some feed. Now, is there a match on the premises?
0: Yes, sir. Here's a whole box full. Here you are.
1: Thank you. After a full meal, there's nothing like a good cigar. And I just happen to have a butt in my coat pocket.
0: You ain't hungry anymore?
1: For the moment, no.
0: You'll be all right.
1: You worried about something, Sonny?
0: No.
1: You sure, Bucko?
0: No, I'm not worried.
1: Maybe you're worried about what your Ma and your Pa think when they come home. Find you've let somebody in the house.
0: No, I don't worry about that. It'll be all right.
1: But I was forgetting. I promised you Mr. O'Connor.
0: No, that's all right. Now, you don't have to do that.
1: Oh, nonsense, he's yours. If I can just find where he's gotten to. He was right here in this side coat pocket. Ah, here we are. Mr. O'Connor, meet your new lord and master.
0: Then he's my turtle now?
1: He is. And do you by any chance think that Mr. O'Connor is just an ordinary turtle?
0: Well, I don't know.
1: You don't. That's good. And you're quite right. Indeed, Mr. O'Connor is not an ordinary turtle. Watch. Abacadabra, presto, change your signals. Hike!
0: He's gone! Mr. O'Connor's gone!
1: Gone, vanished, disappeared, evaporated.
0: But where'd he go to?
1: Aha! Presto, hesto, hesto, presto, barbaresto. There you are.
0: Gosh! Gee, mister, you took Mr. O'Connor right out of my hair.
1: That I did indeed.
0: Hey, that was a neat trick.
1: Trick? Did you say trick? It was not a trick. It was a miracle.
0: A miracle? Like in Sunday school, you mean?
1: The same.
0: But Reverend Peabody says that only saints and people like that could...
1: My son, one moment. Who do you think I am? Do you for one moment go so far as to presume that I am just a man?
0: Well, gosh, I...
1: Very well, I accept your apology. A miracle. And how is it that I am able to pass miracles? I will tell you. Because, my lad, I am an archangel come... Lad, I am an archangel come plumb smack dab down from heaven, dressed up like a person to find out who are the good ones here on earth and who are the bad ones. Here you are. Mr. O'Connor is yours. This turtle is yours. I promised him to you, and I give him to you. Archangels on their word.
0: Well, gee, thanks.
1: Don't mention it. Now I must be on my way, but before I go, in recognition of your kindness to me, I'll pass another miracle for you. I'll grant you a wish. One wish, but that's all. Now, what do you want more than anything else in the world?
0: Well, I... Go
1: on.
0: I guess not to be...
1: Go ahead, make your wish.
0: I wish not to be... not to grow up to be... I mean, an outlaw and a bandit and a disgrace to my family, like my great-grandma.
1: You wish not to grow up to be an outlaw? You wish not to grow up to be an outlaw and a bandit and a disgrace to your family like your great-grandma? That will be a miracle. And I pass it. I say it, and what I say goes. Well, so long, Bucko. I'd better be on my way.
0: Goodbye.
1: And thanks for the lunch.
0: In the dishes. Now if I can...
1: Bucko. And I pass it. I say it, and what I say goes. Well, so long, Bucko. I'd better be on my way.
0: Goodbye.
1: And thanks for the lunch.
0: Well, Mr. O'Connor, that takes care of washing the dishes. Now if I can just get this stuff put away... Uh-oh, that's Ma and Pa's car. Gee, Mr. O'Connor, we're in for it now. Here, get out of the way. I'll hide these cookies. No, there won't be time. I better hide you, though. They'll be sore. They might take you away from me. Gee, where'll I hide you? I know, in the trunk. The old trunk with all the stuff of my great-grandma's. In here. Sorry to do this to you, Mr. O'Connor. But I just got to. Oh, hi, Ma. Hi, Pa. How was Uncle Herbert's wedding? Nice?
2: Gerald, that screen door was unlocked. Now, I told you to hook it.
0: I know you did, Ma, but...
2: Has anybody been in here?
0: Well, no, Ma.
3: Have you been smoking cigars, son?
0: Gee, Pa, no.
3: Somebody has.
2: Let me smell your breath.
0: Yes, Ma.
2: Well, that's queer. John, you try. Come here and smell his breath. I don't believe he's been smoking.
4: He's been eating, though.
2: What do you mean, John?
4: Half the apple pie you baked for tonight's supper is gone.
2: Gerald!
4: And half the angel food cake. Well, here in the icebox. Just about the whole 2 pounds of Swiss cheese I got at the market this morning. Eaten up.
2: Gerald. Gerald Clements.
0: Well, Ma, I mean...
4: But what I'd like to know, son, how did you manage to eat half of that 5-pound baked ham?
0: Well, I'll tell you, Pa.
4: Yes, I think you'd better. We'll have a long talk about it in my room. Oh, and on the way there, I wish you'd do me a little favor, son.
0: Yes, Pa?
4: Stop in the bathroom and get my razor strap.

0: I hope poor Mr. O'Connor hasn't smothered in this trunk, but this is the first time the coast's been clear. There, now it's open. Mr. O'Connor? Mr. O'Connor? Hey, Mr. O'Connor, where is he? Mr. O'Connor, where are you? He ain't in here. Not under great-grandma's buckskin jacket. He's gone. He ain't any place in this trunk. Wait a second. Here's a rip in the lining. I'll bet he's crawled in back of the lining. I'll just get my hand back inside. Like this. Mr. O'Connor. There you are. I can feel you with my hand. And, hey, wait a second. There's something else in here with Mr. O'Connor. It's a piece of paper. A great big piece of paper. Like a letter. The last will and testament of Mary Clemens. Gee, my great-grandma. Dated the 7th day of October in the year 1885.
1: Even now, I can't tell the story. It must remain a secret. But I can write it. Write it and conceal it in the lining of the theatrical trunk that holds my few earthly possessions. Perhaps someday, when the story can be made public, this, my last will and testament, will be found. For my heirs, executors, administrators, and assigns, the story of my death.
0: Jim! Jim!
2: Hey, what's up? What's up, Gerald? What's the matter?
0: Jim, she wasn't an outlaw.
2: Huh?
0: She wasn't a bandit, my great-grandma.
2: Well, now, what's this all about?
0: Look, here on this piece of paper. She wrote it herself.
2: Yeah, now, let me see that paper. Let's see what it says.
0: I found it in the lining of the trunk.
2: Yeah?
0: She hid it there. You see, she couldn't tell a true story then. I mean, in those days. But he was my great-grandpa.
2: What?
0: I mean, they both
2: now,
0: were...
2: Now, wait, who both? Look here, partner. You're not making much sense. Now, you just take it easy while I glance at this thing and find out what this is all about. Let's see. Now, it says that he was... Well, as I see it, your great-grandpa was a sort of, well, what today we'd call an undercover man.
0: Yeah, he pretended to be an outlaw to mix with the other outlaws. Just to find out about him. But really, he was a kind of policeman. But nobody knew that.
2: Yeah, that's what it says, all right.
0: And even after he got himself killed, my great-grandma couldn't tell anybody that he wasn't an outlaw. Because then all the other undercover men would... What's that word, Jim?
2: Jeopardy. So she let her husband and later herself be buried as outlaws rather than put anybody else in danger. So that's how it was. Well, you know, Gerald... You know, I wouldn't mind being a throwback to folks like that if I was you. Sounds to me like they was heroes.
0: Yeah. Yeah, I guess they were. Gee, Jim, I'm glad to be a throwback. I'm glad to be a throwback to my grandpa. And Jim?
2: Hmm?
0: Do you think Mr. Burley'd still give me that job, working here in the stables in the mornings? Do you, Jim?
2: I think he would, Gerald. I think he would.
3: And the curtain falls on Act Two of the Movie Town Radio Theater's presentation of The Throwback, starring Bobby Driscoll, who returns in just a moment. And our star, Bobby Driscoll. Well, Bobby, you did a mighty fine job.
0: Thank you, Mr. Mitchell.
3: Now, just before we went on the air, you and I were talking about various motion pictures that you've appeared in and the various roles that you've played. And as I remember it, you mentioned Treasure Island. You know, that used to be one of my favorite stories when I was a youngster. Also, you made it in England, and my having been over there several times recently makes me ask you this question, Bobby. Did you have any fun when you were making Treasure Island?

0: several times recently makes me ask you this question, Bobby. Did you have any fun when you were making Treasure Island?
1: Oh, it was a lot of fun, Mr. Mitchell. I just thought of all the actors as Long John Silver and Dr. Livesey and Captain Billy Bones and the rest of the characters in Treasure Island instead of actors. And it was just like playing pirates.
0: Well, Bobby, I've always thought that Treasure Island was Robert Louis Stevenson's greatest adventure story. Walt Disney plus Robert Louis Stevenson plus Technicolor and Bobby Driscoll should add up to a very good picture. And I hope that your work continues to be just like playing pirates. Come back and play with us again sometime, will you?
1: I'd like that very much, Mr. Mitchell.
0: Thank you, Bobby Driscoll. And thanks, too, to Miss Anne Dvorak for playing Mary, the great-grandmother. Others in the cast were Marty Margetts as Ma, Bill Boucher as Pa, Herb Vigran was Jim, and Don Sheldon was the stranger. The Throwback was written by William Fifield, edited by Bud Lesser. Music composed and conducted by Del Castillo, and produced and directed by yours truly, Les Mitchell.

0: Another color with city dirt?
1: That dirt edge needs Mild Green Fairy's cleaning edge. Concentrates where powders can't. Right on the dirt.
2: Even on city dirt.
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3: What about that?
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3: Is it? 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
1: Oh, isn't it lovely and decadent to go shopping on a Sunday? 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
1: They're all open, every one of them.
2: Yeah, no, they're not. Look, there's one place locked up. It says closed and for sale.
1: What is it?
2: Would you, Adam and Eve, it's the church.
3: Time with the very latest news on the news headlines, starring Roy Hart, June Whitfield, Chris Emmett, Janet Brown, Nicola McAuliffe, and Alison Steadman, with David Furman and the Peter Moss Headliners.
2: Thank you very much indeed, folks, and welcome to the show. Yes, the show that does for the news what the bailiffs do for Carol Thatcher.
4: Well,
2: today's our 300th show. Oh, 300 headlines, eh? 2,000 Joan Collins jokes, 15,000 double entendres, and 18,000 examples of lavatory humour. And that's just this week's script, but... I'm happy to say, but... On to the nitty-gritty. I see on the money front, the German currency has been rallying against sterling. Mm? The pound is now worth 2.89 beach towels. And I see that travellers on long-distance trains will no longer be able to dip into a book of mystery and fiction. British Rail are scrapping their timetable. Yes. Yes, PR are hoping to stop all the complaints by getting rid of timetables, I ask you. Blimey, at least the gas board tell you which day they're not going to turn up, don't they? And London Underground are getting rid of 5,000 staff. That's right. They're sending them all on the Northern Line, you know. Some good news, though. 9 out of 10 letters are getting there on time. The post office are delivering the other one, but... Oh, did you see there was a power cut during an investiture at the palace? When the lights came back on, the Queen had knighted 4 corgis. A Princess Di reckons she does all the sewing on the Prince's trousers. Now, we know why they all walk with their hands behind their backs. And in Australia, hundreds of ballet fans demanded their money back after complaining they could hear Rudolf Nureyev's joints creaking on stage. They were specially worried about what might happen during the Nutcracker Suite, didn't they? But the silliest story of the week, my favourite, must be those prisoners being held in police cells who are having to live on a diet of takeaway curries. The custody sergeant has to send a canary in to see if it's safe to open the door.
5: Open University, Politics Module 4E. Question 1. The Thatcher Foundation is... A. A type of corset worn by ex-prime ministers. B. A novel way of demonstrating that Mark Thatcher is an even bigger plonker than everyone thought. C. Something else entirely.
2: I don't know, but I know a man who does.
6: Okay, yeah, like, hi, I'm Mark Thatcher. That's T-H-A-T-C... Where did I get to? Mark Thatcher's the name. You've probably heard of me.
2: For God's sake, Mark, I'm your father.
6: Oh, great, super. Nice pad, old man. Now, to business, the Thatcher Foundation. Thought I'd drop by on my way stateside.
2: Oh, dear, Mark, can't you stay? What a shame. Boo-hoo. I will still. I mustn't keep you. Bye-bye.
6: Well, obviously. Obviously, I'll be staying on a little bit.
2: Oh, God, drink?
6: Rather.
2: No, I need one.
6: Hey, okay, say when.
2: Too sexy for my shirt.

0: are you staring at? Never seen anyone drink a yard before?
1: Not of gin, no.
0: Just a splash of tonic. You swine, you've drowned it. Still, waste not.
1: Say, Pops, where's the old dragon?
0: Don't you call your mother names, that's my job.
1: So where is she?
0: You just said on the telly she's in the Middle East.
1: You don't believe them.
0: She told me she was popping out to make some tea.
1: Dames, eh? Always changing their mind.
0: The last time she changed her mind, well, I won't go into details, but 9 months later you appeared. Oh, no wonder she's not done it again.
1: Done what again?
0: Changed her mind, for goodness sake. But now it happens all the time. I mean, take this referendum. It's a complete U-turn. At times I feel like I'm speaking to three different women.
2: Funny you should say that.
0: Good God, the piranha. Where did you spring from?
2: I've been here all the time.
0: Well, I've just seen you on the telly.
2: Dennis, I want to show you something I've never shown anyone else before.
0: Mark, leave the room. Right, my old nutcracker. Chocks away.
2: Well, you've probably wondered where all this Thatcher Foundation money's been invested.
0: Knowing Mark, I'd guess BCCI.
2: Well, you've heard of cloning, genetic reproduction.
0: Oh, I love it when you talk dirty, Margaret.
2: Well, Dennis, I'd like you to meet Margaret. Hello. And may I introduce... Margaret. What the hell are you staring at?
0: My God, you mean there are three of you?

0: It wasn't some silly conceit, for Maggie's one
1: and two
0: and three.
2: We all of us moved to Downing Street.
0: I'd talk of Grantham in my softest voice.
1: I'd scream and shout.
0: Who'd

0: frightening Teddy Joy and Babs. There's just one thing wrong with this.
1: What, you little jerk?
0: Well, you're not really clones, are you? I mean, one's the tear in the eye, I love Daddy, Maggie.
2: Oh, now you set me off again.
0: The other's the RSM school matron. Watch out, lads, the old bat's on the warpath again, Maggie.
1: How dare you talk to me like that, you worm?
0: I mean, you'd be at each other's throats.
2: I'm sure we can work something out.
1: Oh, shut up, you big soft girl's blood.
2: Oh, no, he's quite right. I shall have to take up the flooring.
1: What?
2: Take up the flooring. Take up the flooring.
0: Oh, dear God. Oh, what was that?
2: I said, wake up, you're snoring. Oh,
0: well, I think I had an awful dream.
2: Oh, what was that, darling?
0: Well, I dreamt there were two extra Maggies, one nice and one horrid.
2: Oh, silly Dennis, I'll look after you.
1: You stupid man!
2: Because I really love you, even if you are a fool.
0: Oh, no, there's only one cure for this.
2: What's that?
0: Handbag!
3: Now, did you read the other day that scientists have finally established that excessive consumption of coffee is not necessarily harmful to your health? Not unless you drink it anyway. Now, Headlines took this with a pinch of salt. Well, sugar's bad for you. And followed a heavy coffee drinker on a visit to his GP. Come in.
4: Oh, morning, Dr. Adams.
3: Mr. Friggins.
4: Yes?
3: Yes, what seems to be the trouble today?
4: Oh, you've got to help me, Doctor. I think I've been drinking too much coffee.
3: Really? What makes you think that?
4: Well, I'll show you. Take a look at this.
3: My word, that is big, isn't it?
4: Well, the wife prefers a family size, eh?
3: Yes, I'm sure she does. Here, let's have another look. Very black, isn't it?
4: You think a dollop of cream might help?
3: Maybe. I don't know. Show it to us again. No. Mr. Friggins, my advice to you is quite straightforward.
4: What's that, Doctor?
3: Sit there and don't stir.

0: Prince, the 948 Coventry to Wolverhampton has been cancelled due to a llama on the line.
1: Llama on the... Wait, Sue, is that the best you can do?
2: What do you mean?
1: Well, I mean, it sounded a bit unbelievable. The powers that be say we should make announcements more convincing.
2: Well, all right, then. I'll give you the word.
1: Go on, then, go on.
0: The 948 Coventry to Wolverhampton has been cancelled due to the wrong type of llama on the line.
1: Hudlines, hello?
3: Hello?
1: Hello?
3: Hello?
1: Hello?
3: We are those two sisters, aged 81 and 82, what reported their car stolen. We are those two sisters. Oh, what had their car stolen?
1: Yes, yeah, well, I see. Well, what's your name?
3: Yes, it is a shame. But, no, we did not have it stolen.
1: Hello?
3: Hello? Oh. We have had our car stolen. Quiet, Pearl. Now, don't listen to her. She is deaf in one ear and can't hear out the other. Who is? Who is?
1: Did you inform the police, did you?
3: Hello?
1: Oh.
3: Police? Our car has been stolen.
1: I understand you claim the insurance.
3: Insurance company? Thank you for sending our money.
1: Hello?
3: Hello?
1: Oh. Yes. Secret of comedy timing, you know.
3: Yes. We reported it stolen, but we forgot we left it at the garage.
1: Well, why are you phoning me?
3: We forgot which garage.

0: Now, come on, ladies and gentlemen. Best of order, please. Best of order. Let's have a bit of hush for our biggest liar in the world contest. Now, we've got some wonderful and talented contestants here today, but I must warn them that anything less than a thoroughly convincing lie will result in immediate disqualification. And I'm sure we're all happy to be here. Ah, yes. See, our lie detector's working as well. Good. So without any more ado, can we have our first contestant, please?
1: Hello? Is this on? Right. I am T. Ipex, and I compile government unemployment statistics.
0: Sorry, no professional liars allowed. Next.
2: Me name's Kylie Gumtree, and I'm an actress from Neighbours.
0: Unconvincing lie, there are no actresses in Neighbours. Next.
3: My name is Kirk Wags. Stop. And I am...
0: Go on. What does a Wagstaff do?
3: Well, I make love to my wife for 15 times a night. Then I go to work and have a passionate fling with my secretary in the tea breaks and the lunch hour.
0: Next.
4: Hello, big boy.
0: Well, it didn't sound like a lie to me.
4: My husband and I went fishing the other day, and he hooked a 50-foot-long two-headed cod with hands instead of flippers and a Captain Birdseye beard.
0: We want genuine liars here, not people who live at Sellafield. Next, please. And make it more convincing, please.
5: I jumped in a taxi and came straight here to tell you...
0: Wrong. No taxi driver goes straight to anywhere.
3: I just wanted to say I frequently go to one of them topless massage parlors and have my ball spot rubbed. Yeah.
0: Thank you, Dougie. Next.
3: It's a pun on topless, you see.
0: Yeah, you'll be a pun.
3: Oh, right, I'll sit down.
6: My name is Gabriella Sabatini, the only surgeon to be seeded for Wimbledon. I rode here on Shergar, giving a lift to Lord Lucan, left my horse with Elvis, and an alien cabbage creature who had parked his spaceship on the dark side of the moon.
0: Go on, you got me convinced, yeah.
6: Having got served straight away at the post office, heard a sensible British Rail excuse, and sat laughing through an episode of Spitting Image, I went to see a used car salesman specializing in Skodas.
0: Sorry, everybody knows Skodas don't last long enough to be second-hand. Well... That was an evening with Nicola McCall. Well, I'm afraid it looks like we haven't got a winner this year. None of you is a convincing liar. The contest's off.
5: What are you talking about? What about him? He's lying through his teeth.
0: What, old Bunky Bill here?
3: Why, hey.
0: Oh, I'm sorry, Mrs. I'll be the judge. Who are you, anyway?
5: Who am I? I am Mrs. Wagstaff, his wife, that's who. And he has to be the world's biggest liar. All that stuff about making love to me 15 times a night.
0: What about it?
5: He's got to be joking. It's at least 25.

0: dear, well, because I... Oh, come in.
1: You wanted to see me, Glenys, isn't it?
2: Hello, Neil.
0: Good morning, Neil.
1: Oh, I'm sorry I didn't know it was your Tupperware morning. I'll come back later.
0: No, Neil. It's Claire Short and Barbara Castle. We're having an important meeting.
2: Oh, could we get on, please? I've got an important engagement later.
1: Oh, what, another one of your meetings with some feminist group discussing the debasement and exploitation of page 3 girls?
2: No. I'm trying to get tickets for the Chippendale show tonight. Very hunky and huge.
3: Knickers, knackers, knockers.
1: Well, what did you want me to interrupt for? I was having a lovely time upstairs playing with my Nintendo.
0: You what?
1: It's a new video game called Backstabber. It's lovely, lovely. It's all about the Tory party and their internal squabbling. The idea is to try and get John Major safely into a federal Europe on one hand, while with the other, you have to ward off murderous attacks from Tebbit and Thatcher before Bart Simpson has finished eating his shorts. Hi, Stedford.
0: That's why I sent for you, Neil. It's all very well gloating over the mess Major's misfits are in right now. We in the Labour Party have got to make it clear what our European policies are if we want to win the next election.
1: Well, it's simple, isn't it? Doesn't need discussion.
2: Oh, doesn't it?
1: No, whatever the Tories say, I always disagree with them.
0: That's not a policy. That's bloody mindedness.
1: Oh, Joe, who asked you to stick your oar in? Go on, get back to writing your soppy novels.
0: Soppy novels?
1: Yes, and why aren't you dressed in pink? Every time I see you, you look like an explosion in a marshmallow factory.
0: I'm not Barbara Cartland, I'm Barbara Castle. Welsh wuthock.
4: Do you mind, Barbara? Only I'm allowed to call him that. Oh. That'll be my other special guest. Hello.
5: Bonjour.
4: Ladies, Neil, I'd like you to meet the French Prime Minister, Madame Edith Cresson.
5: Good morning. It is a pleasure to meet you all.
1: Jo, I think I'll get back to my Nintendo Game Boy.
5: Game Boy? What is this Game Boy? Are you one of these 25% Englishmen who are homosexual?
1: How dare you? I'm not English. I'm Welsh. Look, you aren't I, Max Boyce. This woman, Glenys, is a couple of croissants short of a continental breakfast, isn't she? Aren't I? Look, you. No. Wasn't I?
4: Neil, just sit down and listen to what I've got to say, or you won't get any pudding with your dinner. And it's leek roly-poly with custard today.
1: Lovely.
4: I've asked Barbara because of her invaluable experience in Europe, Claire because she is the voice of the average woman, and Edith because she is the perfect teacher on how to be rude to foreigners.
5: So stick that in your poop and smack it, you tappy-nosed pifter.
1: Oh, Joe, you do talk a load of galls, don't you, really?
6: Oh, hello, Dale.
1: Utterly lovely to see you. Lovely.
5: Who is this man who is built like the brick Mer Chateau?
1: This is my right-hand man and friend, Roy Utterly. So what is it you want, Roy?
6: Well, I was just passing, Neil, and I had the prescience to pop in without preamble. I thought I'd pry to your political perambulations and ask what points you prepared for public perusal.
1: Oh, Joe. By hell, I'll order me pinstripes here.
4: Now, Roy, we need to work out a united stand on Europe.
6: Oh, not the E word. I'm off.
4: Goodbye, Roy.
0: Oh, I was going to ask him if he had a spare ticket for Chippendale.
3: Knickers, knackers, knockers.
2: Sexist pigs.
4: Right, now, first on the agenda, our views on ERM. Oh, I don't believe it.
1: Hello, isn't it?
7: Mr. Kinnock, Brian Walden here.
1: I can add nothing to what Smudger said on your program.
7: But John Smith didn't say anything.
1: Exactly.
7: Mr. Kinnock, let me put this to you.
1: Oh, Joe, don't let Mrs. Crescent hear you say that.
7: No. Mr. Kinnock, I really must press you on this.
1: You mean you want to know what my policies are on Europe?
7: Yes, but even more important...
1: You want to know what we do about the economy?
7: Yes, Mr. Kinnock, I would, but let's agree to put that to one side for the
1: I moment. Will do, right, there we are.
7: I hear on the grapevine that your household is after tickets for the Chippendales. And I've got some spare ones for tonight.
1: Oh, lovely. Ladies, Brian Wallen's got tickets for the Chippendales tonight.
3: Ooh, knickers, knackers, knockers.
4: Come on, girls, don't wait up, Neil.
1: Peace at last. Now, where's my Nintendo? Ladies and gentlemen, it's the 300th episode of the News Hardlines, and of course it's a
8: A very emotional moment.
1: Me?
8: I mean, I can't let it go by without telling you how much everyone in the show means to me. Thank you, David. I've got a team, and what a bunch of charmers. They're the tops, they're the cream, they're the pussycat's pajamas. When first I met the band, I'd say that no one else could play that way. They still play just the same today. That's my old team. We've been together now 300 shows. Everyone has gone like a dream. There ain't a bunch of people in the land as I'd swap for my dear old team. There ain't a single one as I drop from my dear old team. Except the entire band. Each one's a star and full of moral fiber. Chris and June really are actors of a high caliber.
4: Hello, darling.
8: Writers, well, I've been impressed. They never use an old cheap jest. Just British satire at its best.
7: Hello, Doctor.
8: That's my old team. I'm proud to have them on the staff. Pete Moss, the thinking man's giraffe. The audience with their subtle laugh. That's my old team. We've been together now 300 years. And we've not once been out of tune. There ain't a bunch of people in the land as I'd swap for Richard Clegg, Doug Max, Chris, Janet, Norma, Alison, Nicola, and June. There ain't a bunch of people in the land, so let's make it 400 and so.
9: And finally, stop press.
4: A husband gave his wife a pair of earrings made from his gallstones.
1: Now he's really getting worried because she says she wants a matching pendant.
2: Paddy Ashton's wax model is 3 inches shorter than life size.
1: They won't say what part's missing, but he's going for a proportional representation.
4: A hotel is serving fish and chips and newspaper folded in the shape of a water lily.
1: Now customers are complaining they've got a frog in the throat.
9: An 80-year-old part-time British Rail porter has finally retired.
1: He knew it was time to pack it in when he noticed a train overtaking him.
4: A new report says that Chinese Rail had to make a rare apology for a train delay recently.
1: It was due to a Dalai Lama on the line.
2: And police apprehended a flasher who was found to be wearing just a plastic elephant's head.
1: Well, he was hoping someone would tickle his ivories, you know. And that's the end of the stop press, but I'll be back at Christmas unless I spend all my money on Sunday shopping. Ta-da for now!
10: The 300th News Headline, starring Roy Hart, Chris Emmett, June Whitfield, Janet Brown, Nicola McAuliffe, and Alison Steadman, with David Berman and the Peter Moss Headliners. The announcer was Richard Clegg. Sketches were by Tony Hare, Peter Hickey, Mike Coleman, Michael Dines, Richard Stoneman, Jed Parsons, Wendy Gray, Alex Stepanyuk, Les Rowley, and Tony Wheatley. Sid Wright, Jenny Maynard, Bill Smith, Jerry Godin, Charlie Adams, Nick Thomas, Ivan Shakespeare, Richard Parker, and Clive Wichelow, with songs by Richard Quick and Jeremy Brown. Additional lines by Bob and Barbara Bolton, Robert Linford, Phil Rosen, John Holland, Alistair Newton, Rick Freeman, Dave Dixon, and Noel Reed.
8: All of whom are hoping BR will place on the line our producer.

0: Well, that's it, folks. Thanks very much for coming along. Ta-da, Alison.
1: Bye-bye, Roy.
0: Bye. Oh, Janet, thanks, sir.
2: Oh, my pleasure, Roy.
0: Mm. Oh, Nicholas, really smashing to work with you.
1: Oh, yes. I enjoyed it. Sort of.
0: Sort of?
1: Well, to be honest, I was just a bit disappointed.
0: Really?
1: Is it 15 years you've been doing this?
0: Well, 16, actually.
1: Well, even though you've had such a high profile for all that time, today, for me, there was something missing.
0: What? Not enough satire? You'd like more songs?
1: No. Oh, perhaps I shouldn't ask, but whatever happened to your emu?
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1: The Irene Dunne, Fred McMurray Show. 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

0: It's the Irene Dunne Fred McMurray Show, starring Irene Dunne as Susan Armstrong, editor of the Hillsdale Morning Star, and Fred McMurray as George Harvey, her ace reporter. Susan is holding down the office today with Sammy, the demon copy boy, while George is out somewhere, probably getting involved. Whenever George gets involved enough, Susan develops a severe case of tinnitus, or ringing in the ears. That gives you an idea of how close these two characters are.
1: Glockenspiel's vermin control. May we help you?
2: Stop being so silly, Sammy.
1: I'll get it.
2: Glockenspiel vermin control. May we... Oh! Stop it, Sammy! Hillsdale Morning Star. Miss Armstrong speaking.
3: Hi, Susan. For a minute, I thought I was Bugs.
2: Oh, hello, George. Where are you?
3: I'm in court.
2: Again?
3: Look, I want you to tell Sergeant Barry here that you'll stand good for a $10 fine. I'm broke.
2: $10 fine?
1: Fine.
2: What for?
3: Well, it appears that dancing on the sidewalk is prohibited in downtown Hillsdale. And
2: what were you doing dancing on the sidewalk?
1: Huh?
3: Not me. She.
2: Have you gotten involved with a dancing girl now?
3: No, look. Zoli didn't know there was an ordinance against it,
2: Who is Zoli? That woman?
3: He's her grandfather.
2: Did he drag you into court? George, what on earth have you done? Now, if that scheming dancing girl...
3: Look, Susan, wait a minute.
2: Slick figure and a flashing eye and you're dead. It never fails.
3: Susan, this dancing girl happens to be 9 years old. She's a little gypsy girl.
2: 9 years old? Gypsy girl?
1: I hear they grow up very rapidly.
2: Yes, how about that?
3: How about what?
2: The fine.
3: Zoli has to pay a fine because his little granddaughter was caught dancing in the street and collecting dimes. $10, please.
2: Well, why do I have to pay the fine?
3: Because he's broke. Now be a doll and tell the sergeant here you'll foot Zoli's fine. Like I told you, I'm
2: broke, George!
3: Too. So, here is smiling Sergeant Barry. Now just tell Dreamboat Barry that you'll bail Zoli out. And here he is, your friendly cop, a smiling Sergeant Barry.
2: Hello, Sergeant. This is Susan Armstrong. Dignified personal financing, a perfect stranger, name of Zoli.

0: So this is what the inside of a gypsy wagon is like, huh?
1: Mr. Harvey, the girl sleeps.
2: Oh, I'm sorry.
1: Yes. Let me put her in her bed, then we will talk. Good night, Kislani. Now, please sit down, Mr. Harvey.
0: Thanks.
2: What's that?
1: No, it is nothing. Only Sally, my parrot.
0: Oh, parrot, huh? Well, does he talk much?
1: Not very much, but very wise.
0: Oh. Well, Zully, you just mail Miss Armstrong the $10 any time you got it. There's no hurry. I'll get along now, Zully.
1: Mr. Harvey.
0: Hmm?
1: I am a poor man.
0: Well, that makes two of us.
1: I need money very badly. Not for myself, for the little girl, for my grandchild. She dances, she sings because it keeps her happy. But how long? She needs care that I cannot afford.
0: Oh. Well, maybe we can do something about that.
1: Ah, but no more kindness. This time, I give you value for your money.
0: Well, gratitude is value enough, Zoli.
1: I will sell you sari.
0: Sell me that squawk box up there?
1: That parrot may make some man rich someday.
0: Yeah, but who wants to marry a parrot even for her money?
1: Sari was old even 40 years ago when my wife's father gave her to me as dowry.
0: Some wedding gift. Another mouth to feed.
1: Sari has the secret of some great treasure.
0: Treasure? Sari?
3: Yes, sir. Yes, sir. Yes, sir. Yes, sir.
1: Years ago, when my wife's father gave me the bird...
0: That he did.
1: He said, one day, this parrot will reveal his golden secret. He will remember again, and you will be rich.
0: Oh, you don't believe in that old wives' tale, do you?
1: Oh, I do.
0: How much do you want for the bird?
1: Make an offer.
0: Well, $6.
1: $6.
0: Too much?
1: I was thinking of perhaps $1,000.
0: Well, we'll talk about it some other time, eh, Zola?
1: Yes. I work now at the Turnpike Roadside Diner.
0: Yeah, I might stop in. Good night, Zola.
1: Good night.
3: Hello! Hello!
0: Until we meet again, sorry. Hello.

0: And that's all Zoli wanted for the bird? A mere $1,000?
1: Well, I suppose you could get him for $500 a pound.
0: Interesting, though, about the parrots having the secret words to some mysterious treasure.
1: Interesting if true.
0: Yes, a very big if.
1: We don't believe it, but Zoli does. Sincerely.
0: Zoli didn't say what the treasure might be.
1: He doesn't know himself. In all the 40 years he's owned that fowl, it hasn't discussed finances with him.
0: Is it a pretty Polly?
1: Why do you ask, Sue?
0: Oh, I don't know. I've always wanted a parrot. Haven't you?
1: Well, I've always wanted a treasure.
0: Do you suppose Sari just might have heard some cutthroats talking about pirate gold or something and just might remember?
1: Oh, the whole thing's silly.
0: Oh, I don't know. Priceless trinkets and pigeon egg rubies.
1: Who said anything about jewels and rubies? It's a yarn. Catch me twisting a parrot's arm just for a measly king's ransom.
0: It's too bad he wants so much money for it, though.
1: Yeah.
0: Oh, but you'll make an interesting story just the same.
1: He could have a lot of fun with that bird.
0: George, tell me where Zoli works. I just might want to interview this parrot. For a gag, of course. Just for a gag.
2: Interview a parrot, Miss Susan?
0: Will you pass the marmalade, please, patient? Thank you.
2: What can you ask a parrot? You ask them, do they want a cracker, and that's about it.
0: Well, this bird is rather special.
2: I know. It's got blueprints stashed away in its bird brain, showing where the flatware is hid. Kind of a fascinating story.
0: You don't believe it, do you?
2: Well, they laughed at Alexander Graham Bell, but today the air is full of flying machines.
0: Patience. Bell invented the telephone.
2: Congratulations.
0: The Wright brothers invented the airplane.
2: Sure. But they had to talk to each other by phone many's the time while they were inventing it. You want to bet?
0: You win.
2: Getting back to this here parrot now.
0: Listen, Patience, I don't believe a word of the legend. But I just happen to admire parrots, and George says this one's a beauty. And speaks pretty well, too.
2: Fine feathers make fine words.
0: You know, George has a sneaking belief in this story. I'd like to buy Sari for him, but not for any $1,000. Hand me that airplane, that telephone, will you, please?
2: Well, the bird won't go entirely to waste with me around. There. You know, I'll bet I could do things with a parrot so you'd never know it from boiled owl.
0: George said Zoli works at the Turnpike Roadside Diner. Hello? Information, please. Will you give me the number?
3: Good morning, Zoli. Good morning.
4: Mr. Harvey, good morning. Nice to see you. Big hello. Sit down on stool.
3: No, thanks. You busy?
4: Too late for breakfast, too early for lunch, nothing.
3: Say, Zoli, you haven't sold that parrot yet, have you?
4: No.
3: Well, I was just thinking I'd like to buy it for a good friend.
4: Oh, but not for $6.
3: Well, how about $50?
4: For such a fine, well-spoken parrot.
3: Well, frankly, her conversation chills me.
4: $300.
3: Your conversation chills me.
4: $250. It may make you rich.
3: Well, that's not why I'm buying the squab. Anyhow, the bird must have given out with the magic words in your father-in-law's time. Why didn't he cash in on it?
4: He was a very wise man, rest his soul. He never cherished the material things of the world. Very wise.
3: Oh, boy, I must be stupid because I love the material things, especially money.
4: All right. $225.
3: $52.50.
4: $210, including the perch.
3: $55 tops.
4: Rock bottom, $205.
3: $58.50. That's final.
4: $200, and I do not budge one inch.
3: $60, last call, take it or leave it.
4: Excuse me. Turnpike Roadside Diner.
0: I'd like to speak to Zoli, please.
4: This is Zoli.
0: Oh, I understand you have a parrot for sale.
4: Yes.
0: Well, I'm thinking of buying it as a gift for a friend, but I can't pay too much.
4: Well, I have an offer for $60.
3: What's that?
0: Well, I'll give you $65.
4: Excuse me. I am offered 65 for the bird.
3: 70.
4: The gentleman now offers 70.
0: Well, 75.
4: Excuse me. I have 75.
3: You have 85.
4: I have 85 from the gentleman.
0: A quick death at $100.
4: I have $100.
3: And 10.
4: And 10.
0: And 15 more.
4: I have 125.
3: Just a minute. How do I know you don't have a shill on the phone there bidding up the price on me?
4: How could I know you would be back just at this moment to bid for Sari?
3: Well, you got me there. All right, wrap it up at 150. One parrot to go.
4: The gentleman bids 150.
3: The gentleman bleeds, too.
5: Oh, dear. Well, 175.
4: 175?
3: 190.
4: 190 I have.
5: Oh, well, 195.
4: 195.
3: I wouldn't pay that for a bird of paradise if paradise came with them.
4: 195 going once.
3: Call that dough for a parrot?
4: 195 going twice.
3: I always thought talk was cheap.
4: 195 going...
3: $200, my life's blood.
4: The gentleman bids $200.
5: Well, he's crazy.
3: That must be crazy.
5: All right, I give up. Tell the gentleman he can have the bird, and I hope they'll be very happy together. Goodbye.

0: good afternoon, Star Reporter.
1: Oh, hi, Susan. Hey, Susan, did a cage or anything arrive by special messenger?
0: So it was you.
1: Who was me? What are we talking about?
0: Where did you get $200 for that parrot?
1: It skinned me to the bone, but I had it in the bank. Oh, there you are. Didn't want to carry her through the streets, and if... How do you know how much I paid for Sari?
0: You were bidding against me.
1: You mean you were on the telephone this morning?
0: Who else?
1: Oh, no.
0: Yonder is your purchase. Go talk to your feathered friend.
1: Hi, Polly. Well, go on, talk.
0: This would be a nice time to find out that your friend Zoli is a crack ventriloquist and sells more darn parrots that way.
1: Look, parrot. I never choked a parrot, but I could learn to choke a parrot. Now talk.
2: Fastly the Jabberwock.
1: I never even threatened a Jabberwock.
0: The next line is, come to my arms, my beamish boy. Or in other words, hello, sucker.
2: Hello, sucker. Yes, sir. Yes, sir. Yes, sir.
0: Yes,

0: Now back to our stars, Irene Dunn and Fred McMurray, and the second act of our story. For the past 2 days, Sorry, the Parrot with a Past has been quartered in Susan's office, while Susan and George, feeling extremely idiotic, have been trying to get the bird to talk about the treasure. Here they are, at it again, just on the outside chance that maybe the critter does know something that will help George recover the money he sunk in her.
1: Now, Sorry, please, think hard.
2: Concentrate.
3: Look, you, who done it?
1: Sammy, you're confusing her.
3: She'll sing.
2: How about turning a blazing light in her face?
1: George, we're not going to grill this bird.
2: Well, we better send out for sandwiches, then.
1: No, we must use psychological approach.
2: Psychological approach.
4: Ah, into the rigging, you swamp.
1: Rigging.
3: Pirate ships.
2: Look, look, Birdie. Ship. Cutlasses. Pistols. Knight. A chest being lowered into a captain's longboat.
4: Uh-huh.
2: Tropical island. Dig, dig, dig.
4: Got a match?
1: A blank.
4: Wahoo! Hello, hello, hello. Yes,
2: stupid
4: sir, yes,
2: thing.
4: Sir, yes, sir. Abel was I, or I saw Elba. Yes, sir.
2: Hey, listen. What'd you say? What'd you say?
1: Abel was I, or I saw Elba.
2: Well, who was Elba?
1: Elba's the island where Napoleon was exiled.
2: Hey, that's it. Napoleon, the loot of Europe. Abel was I...
4: Say it backwards. Say it backwards. Yes, sir. Yes, sir.
2: How do you say Abel was I, ere I saw Elba backwards?
1: Abel was I, ere I saw Elba.
2: Yeah.
1: So what?
2: Say it backwards.
1: Abel was I, ere I saw Elba.
2: Yeah, yeah, I know. Say it backwards.
1: Abel was I, ere I saw Elba is just the same both ways. Elba, E-L-B-A, spelled backwards is Abel, A-B-L-E.
2: And saw, spelled backwards is was. So, hey, I get it.
1: Yes, it's a palindrome.
2: I must say this word, Bert, knows a few tricks.
3: Bertie, was the pirate Lafitte?
1: Lafitte. Sorry. Huh? Talk.
4: Uh-uh.
2: Was it Morgan?
4: Morgan?
2: Hmm.
1: Was it?
4: Uh-uh.
3: Kid. Was it Captain Kidd?
2: No.
1: No, it's no use. We're just making perfect fools of ourselves. Hillsdale Morning Star, Miss Armstrong.
5: You got that bird to talk yet?
1: Oh, not yet, Patience. We really don't expect anything. Just a lark.
5: No wonder it don't talk. I thought it was a parrot. Kind of a mixed-up bird, isn't it?
1: Well, it's a kind of a mixed-up situation.
5: Well, you bring Georgie boy and that parrot home for dinner. I've got everything fixed up for you.
1: What have you got fixed up, Patience?
5: A lovely roast and a whiz-bang psychiatrist. Goodbye.
1: Psychiatrist? Patience! Patience! Oh, dear.
2: Now what?
1: Patience thinks we need psychiatric treatment, George.
2: You know something, Susan? So do I.
1: But Patience, it was all in fun.
2: Oh, of course. We never really believed the bird knew about a treasure.
6: That's where you may be making your big mistake.
1: But we don't need a psychiatrist. Call him off now. Go on, scat.
6: You don't need a psychiatrist.
2: No.
6: Who said this doc was for you? He's for the parrot.
2: What?
6: He'll make that bird remember from way back.
1: Patience, does this doctor know he's coming out here to analyze a parrot?
6: A fee is a fee, I always say.
2: You mean he doesn't know?
6: Oh, I didn't talk to him. It was a friend of a friend of a friend, you know.
1: I believe I'll pack up and depart for the North Pole.
2: Now, wait a minute, sir.
1: I will not stay here and tell that man the awful truth.
2: Now, just a minute. Just a second. What about the great experiments made by Pavlo von Dorf?
6: Yeah.
2: And what about the psychological experiments made on white rats in a labyrinth?
6: Yeah.
2: This is going to cost us a big fee whether this doctor performs or not. He may welcome an opportunity like this for unique animal experimentation.
1: It's the maddest thing I ever heard of. Now, I simply won't...
6: Oh, that's him.
1: What's his name again?
6: I hardly know. I wrote it on that paper I gave you.
1: Dr. Gleibnik. Please show Dr. Gleibnik in, patient.
6: That skimpy little buzzard is going to tell where that treasure is or he'll fry, and I'm not just kidding either.
2: Susan, you'd better let me tell the doctor about the patient.
1: Well, it's all yours, George. The winter sports must be lovely at the pole right now.
6: Right this way, doctor.
7: Thank you.
1: Oh, Dr. Gleibnik, so good of you to come. I'm Susan Armstrong.
7: My dear Miss Armstrong.
1: And this is Mr. George Harvey.
7: It's his own fault.
2: Sit down, won't you, Dr. Gleibnicht? What was that?
8: There is something Freudian about that invitation.
2: Oh, no. I'm just asking you to sit down, that's all.
8: Ah, we should let it pass for the moment.
1: We're very grateful to you for making this house call, Doctor.
2: We think you'll be amply rewarded.
8: I will be amply rewarded.
2: Yes. It's a very interesting case, Dr.
8: Get on with it.
2: Well, you see, the patient is a very old individual.
1: Oh, extremely old,
2: but
1: Doctor.
2: Very lively, very alert, and colorful.
1: Uh-huh.
2: Rather grotesque and bizarre-looking, but... she seems to think she possesses the clue to a vast secret treasure.
8: Treasure? Fool.
2: Fool?
8: Precisely.
2: Why?
8: My dear Gerhard.
2: Harvey.
8: My dear Gerhard, I would no more consider trifling with such boyish everyday nonsense as a delusion of a treasure than than I would consider analyzing that parrot there. I am not a human divining rod. I am a psychiatrist who does not interest himself in the common garden variety case. Hence, I say, treasure, fool. I resign the case forthwith.
1: Oh, well, I'm very sorry, Doctor.
2: No charge, I suppose.
8: No charge. Only my portal-to-portal time. $50.
2: $50?
1: Just for coming here and going back?
2: Well, you didn't even get out of second gear.
8: You are lucky. What the charge might have been if you had thrust upon me some orophiliac psychotic who thinks she knows where pirate gold is hidden. It would have been necessary to find this fantastic treasure merely to repay me for the indignity of the situation.
6: Hold it. What's so funny, Doctor? Who do you think you're snickering at?
1: Patience, you're being very rude to the doctor.
6: I heard this here brain diver sneering at you, too. I can't show him where the door is soon enough to suit me.
1: Dr. Gleibnicht.
6: Nobody needs gold that bad.
1: Doctor, I'm terribly embarrassed.
8: No need. I'm interested.
6: You were going to go, so go.
2: Patience.
6: I don't have any with Gleibnicht here.
8: Gleibnicht.
2: People have trouble with my name, too, Doctor.
8: Patience. Perhaps you and I might have a nice chat, eh?
6: Me and you and me?
1: Oh, Doctor, I don't think you understand.
8: Indeed I do, Miss Armstrong.
1: Oh, but Doctor...
2: Indeed you do, Susan. Come on. Let's leave them alone a bit.
1: But George...
2: Come on.
1: But he seems to think that patience...
2: Seems to think. He does think. Great thinker, the professor. Amazing mind.
6: If you think for a second that I'll quit here and go look for you, Glenn
8: Hine, drive me.
1: George... The doctor thinks that patience is the extremely aged, grotesque, bizarre patient we've been talking about.
2: Yeah, I know.
1: Well, then...
2: Well, didn't you hear him? If he finds out we expected him to probe into a parrot subconscious, I'll have to borrow on my insurance.
1: Well, what'll we do?
2: We wait here. Something's bound to give. Yes, sir. Somebody's having a breakdown. Come on.
6: And don't come back without a note from your mother.
1: Patience, what on earth happened?
6: That was Dr. Cronkite leaving on the double.
2: Hey, who broke this lamp? And
1: who upset Sari's purse?
2: Yeah. Hey, where is Sari?
6: She woke up screaming and followed Cronkite out.
1: No.
2: Oh, I got to find that expensive duster. Hey, Sari. Here, Polly. Nice, Polly. Oh. Here, Bertie.
6: Oh. That nut thought I was a parrot.
1: Oh, no, Patience. Now, you don't understand.
6: Ancient, grotesque, bizarre. Oh, I'll knock him in the head. The guy is a fake. He needs a real psychiatrist.

0: Well, George?
1: No, it's no use. Not a sign of sorry in 2 days.
0: Gypsy camp gone, huh?
1: Yeah, Zoli and his little girl have pulled out.
0: Oh, well. Come easy, go easy.
1: 200 smackers? That comes easy?
0: Huh. Well, it was my fault. I thought you wanted the parrot. That's why I bid on it.
1: Yeah, and I got the parrot for you.
0: Well, we got it for each other, okay?
1: I thought I was getting you a gift that would last and last.
0: And to the steenth generation?
1: What?
0: Oh, nothing, nothing.
1: Well, you suggested a psychiatrist in the best of faith.
0: I suggested a psychiatrist.
1: Well, you distinctly said use the psychological approach.
0: Well, I never suggested an analyst. Patients hauled in that phony.
1: Well, but you agreed to it.
0: You agreed to it. You named other famous experiments on dogs and chipmunks and albatrosses or albatross and... Don't you dare stand there blaming me for it now.
1: I am just saying...
0: I'm glad the bird's gone. You don't deserve a family.
2: Miss Armstrong, Mr. Harvey...
0: Please, Abby, can't you see we're quarreling?
2: There's a fella out here to see you.
1: What?
3: Yes, sir.
1: Sorry. Zoli.
4: It's good to see you again, Mr.
1: Well,
4: Harvey.
1: Boy, it's good to see you. Susan? Zoli. Zoli? Susan?
0: Oh, how do you do, Mr. Zoli?
1: How did you find Sorry?
4: Oh, she found me. A long way she flies. Her wings are not clipped. I bring her back.
1: She must have been crossed with a homing pigeon. How's your little girl, Zoli?
4: She will be much better, thanks to you. Thanks to the $200 for this bird.
1: Does she miss the parrot, Zoli? Does she?
0: Oh, she does, doesn't she?
4: The bird is yours now. Goodbye. Health and happiness be with you.
0: Thank you. George. Could the treasure be a child brought back to health?
1: Could it?
0: Well, I don't know. Maybe the gold is the golden rule.
1: Do unto others, huh?
3: Yes, sir. Do unto others. Yes, sir.
0: We know there isn't any treasure now, don't we? Except maybe wisdom and the golden rule. Anyhow, let's think that.
1: Hey, you don't want to get too near that window with Sorry.
0: What do you bet? Go back, Sorry, to Zolly and his little girl. Go on, fly.
1: Well, heading straight for Zolly's shoulder, look.
0: Zolly's waving to us. He understands. Bye, bye.
1: Thanks, Zolly. Thank you, and goodbye.
0: Thanks for making us rich.
1: Oh, well, come easy, go easy, I always say.
0: George.

0: Our two stars, Irene Dunne and Fred McMurray, will be back with us in just a moment.
1: You know, you're a funny one, Susan.
2: Nah, I'm a barrel of laughs.
1: What makes you think the way you do?
2: Why?
1: Well, about the meaning of the treasure, for example. How do you understand those things?
2: Well, I'm a woman.
1: Oh, well, this I could have told you.
2: Well?
1: Well, what?
2: Tell me.
1: Oh. Yeah. You told?
2: Well, as the parrot would say, guess it, guess it, guess it, guess it, guess it.
0: Irene Dunne and Fred McMurray will be back next week in another exciting comedy adventure in the gay new series, Bright Star. This is Wendell Niles inviting you to join us then.

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2: What about that?
3: No. It's quite nice, though.
2: Is it? Do you think I might try a piece? I'll have 2 ounces, please.
4: Jacobs, the cream of cream crackers.
5: Once upon a time there was an engineer.
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5: He had an engine and he sure had fun. 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
2: Revolting People by Andy Hamilton and Jay Tarsis. With Jay Tarsis, Sophie Thompson, James Fleet, Hugh Dennis, Felicity Montague, Tony Morsley, Susie Blake, and Andy Hamilton.
3: My name is Samuel Oliphant, merchant in comestibles, snuff, and sundry gee-jaws. And this is my journal, this fifth day of March, in the year of our Lord, 1770. These are turbulent times in the port of Baltimore. Revolutions in the air. Redcoats are everywhere. And I set down these words as a chronicler, purely for the benefit of posterity and not for any financial gain. Though, should any monies accrue from the sale of this journal or any exploitation thereof, including any Samuel Oliphant puppets, jugs, or amusing candles, well, then that would be...
4: Oh, Samuel, aren't you serving customers today?
3: Yes, in a moment, Mrs. Arbuthnot, I'm just...
4: I haven't got a moment. How much is this pea?
3: 1 pea. See, we normally sell them in pods.
4: Oh, well, not sure I'm prepared to commit to an entire pod.
3: Mrs. Arbuthnot, every day you come into my shop and ask me the price of, for example, a grain of rice, when both you and I know that you have no intention of ever purchasing anything.
4: Well, that's not true. I bought some once.
3: Yeah, May 16th, 1748. My father told me about it. That piece of string which you returned the next day, bloody from your pulled tooth.
4: Your father rushed me into that purchase. He was a bamboozler, God rest his soul. What's the matter with this bread? It's deformed.
3: It's not deformed. It's a pretzel. It's German.
4: Oh, that explains it. I'll not have one of these.
3: Yeah, well, of course not. But please, feel free to finger the rest of my merchandise. I think there's a plum over there that you might have missed. Here, let me squish it for you.
4: Samuel, your cup runneth over. Lots of customers, see? The aptly named Mrs. Breedlove and her brood.
3: Oh, God. Yeah, hello, Mrs. Breedlove. I wonder if you could warn your youngsters to steer clear of that stack of eggs because... Yeah, well, essentially because of that.
5: Oh, I'm sorry, Samuel.
3: No, think nothing of it, Mrs. Breedlove. It can't be more than 1,000 of them. I can scoop it up and call it an omelet.
5: Ethan, get away from that mess.
6: I'm not Ethan. I'm Edgar.
5: Well, where's Ethan?
3: Aren't those his feet sticking out of the molasses barrel?
5: No, that's Charlie or Simon. Oh, Samuel, there's no rest for the weary when you've got 17 children.
3: Thought it was 19 children.
5: No, I count the triplets as one.
4: Have you heard what's been happening in Boston, Mrs. Breedlove?
5: Oh, yes, it's bedlam. Apparently the British disguise themselves as monkeys and seize the firstborn from every settler's home.
4: And boil them down for jam. I heard that too.
5: Innocent baby jam. Oh, damn those British monsters.
3: Yeah, well, Boston is certainly a powder keg. We should be thankful there are no bogus monkeys or baked babies here in our tranquil corner of Baltimore.
7: Death to King George!
8: Death to King George! Death to King George!
6: Who are all those angry people in the back room?
3: Well, that's just my daughter Mary and some of her friends.
6: Why are they shouting death to King George?
3: No. They're saying health to King George. It's health. Sounds like death, but it's quite the opposite.
6: No, I could tell. I heard him, and I know there's a big reward for information leading to the arrest of troublemakers.
3: Well, aren't you a smart, egg-covered little boy?
6: I'm not little. I'm going to be 12 next year.
3: Oh, I don't think so. Excuse me for a moment. Are you people insane? Mary, they can hear you in the shop and presumably all the way to the Redcoat Barracks.
5: Let them hear us, Father. Freedom can't be silenced. Have you heard what's been happening in Boston?
3: What, the baby jam thing?
9: Some patriots have really tweaked the king's nose. Apparently, they disguise themselves as clowns.
3: Clowns?
9: Yeah, that's right. Then they sneaked into the British barracks and nailed all the soldiers' boots to the floor.
3: And what was the point of that?
9: Well, it
10: partially damaged their boots.
9: Exactly, yeah. And the British thought that the clowns did it.
3: Yeah, but you see...
4: Oh, why must you always be the skeptic, Father? Why can't you just rejoice now that the war is about to begin and freedom's in the air?
3: Well, I don't know why you kids are all so fired up to go to war.
4: We're not kids. We're revolutionaries.
11: That's right. Yeah.
3: Do you know what war is? It's hell. Screaming and blood and limbs flying in all directions and everyone so irritable all the time and women getting letters and then bursting into tears. Yeah, and war, allow me to point this out, will wreak havoc on all your businesses. Every man jack of you.
12: Well, in actual fact,
3: well,
12: I would...
3: apart from you, John the Gravedigger.
12: And
3: yeah.
12: I think that I'd be...
3: And you, Tom the Musket Maker. Yeah.
9: Yeah, what about my...
3: And your bandage business would certainly flourish, Ben, but the point is...
13: War would be good for me, too.
3: You sell fudge.
13: People eat more fudge when they're frightened. Fudge and caramel, that's a well-known scientific fact.
3: Yeah. Very well. Well, war will be horrible for my business, because in my experience, dead people tend to shop less. And if I were you patriots, I'd keep my voice down, because you never know who's listening, and General Venables, the king's new commander, is reputed to be a vicious madman.
4: Fie on General Venables. We're not afraid of him.
13: Of course we are. He's a vicious madman.
4: No, we're not afraid. He's cowering behind his garrison walls in Annapolis, trembling in his stinking underwear, because he knows his days on this continent are numbered, and we're the ones doing the counting. Isn't that right, my fellow Americans?
11: How vicious a madman is he?
4: A pox on General Venables. We can't show fear.
12: Actually, I was supposed to go home hours ago.
9: Yeah, me too. Sit
4: down, all of you!
3: For heaven's sake, Mary, you're putting yourself in the most terrible jeopardy. And I've told you many times that I don't want you holding these inflammatory meetings under my roof. Oh, damn. Oh, no, Mrs. Breedlove.
5: I'm sorry, Samuel. The children have tripped over the snuff barrel again. It is in rather a bad spot.
3: Yes, I see. It's right near the eggs.
5: Have you considered setting aside a special play area for the children as a way of preventing accidents from happening?
3: Uh-huh. In the meantime, perhaps you and Mr. Breedlove could think of a way yourselves.
14: Samuel, your daughter Cora's coming across the street with her fiancé. Love is so strange. Your Cora is such a beautiful woman, and yet she's chosen to marry a man who resembles a warthog. And not a young warthog at that.
3: Please, Mrs. Arbuthnot, it's not your place to insult my future son-in-law. I'll see to that.
15: Salutations, good citizens. I bestow God's blessings on you all. What ho, Sam?
3: It's Samuel to you.
15: And greetings, Mrs. Arbuthnot, Mrs. Breedlove, Ethan, Edgar, Ruth, Patrick, Henry, Henrietta, Charlie, Joseph, little skinny earwiggy one. I'm sorry I can't seem to remember its name.
5: Oh, no, that's excellent, Mr. Spriggs. No one's ever gotten that far before. And I have no idea what that one's name is either. Come on, children.
16: Father?
3: Yes, Cora?
16: Ezekiel needs to have a few words with you concerning the guest list for our wedding banquet on Saturday.
3: Banquet? When did it become a banquet?
15: Oh, this is no time for parsimony, Sam.
3: Samuel.
15: This will be the social event of the year, which is why I've taken the liberty of adding my fellow Masons to the list.
3: 65 extra fat men.
16: Please, Father. Saturday will obviously be the happiest day of my life. Why pinch pennies now?
15: Perhaps it would be more convenient if I paid for something, although it's not customary, of course.
3: No, thank you. I can manage my own daughter's wedding.
15: Well, we must be going, Cora. I'm needed back at work.
16: Already?
15: Oh, yes. There's constant pressure when you're the undersecretary to the assistant deputy of weights and measures.
3: Well, there's a constant pressure just saying it.
16: Father, I'd like to talk to...
15: Tarry not, Cora. It's starting to snow. And tarrying is the devil's caravansary on the road to the desert of damnation.
3: Tarrying is what?
16: Father? Do you mind if I ask you something that's been troubling me?
3: About the wedding?
16: Yes, in a way.
3: You're nervous, aren't you?
16: Yes.
3: Big step, isn't it?
16: Yes.
3: And you're having second thoughts?
16: No.
3: Oh. Then what?
16: It's about Ezekiel.
3: He's old, isn't he?
16: No.
3: But he drinks. You can see those veins in his...
16: No, he never touches a drop.
3: But he could start at any moment, and the late starters are the worst.
16: But Father, cultures. What I really need to know is, do you like him?
3: Do I like him?
16: Yes.
3: Do you like him?
16: Well, of course I like him. Why would I marry a man I don't like? That would make me desperate and pathetic, which I'm not, obviously. Mm-hmm. It's just that I need you to like him. He likes you. He calls you Sam.
3: Yeah, and if he does it again, I'll just...
16: So please, tell me. I need to know. Do you like him?
17: Cora! Time is fleeting, and it ill befits a man of my standing to be burdened with the baggage of laggardly tardiness.
16: So, do you like him?
3: Cora, like isn't the word.
16: Oh, thank you, Father.
3: You're welcome.
4: You got any old cabbages, Father? We're making an effigy of King George, and we need a head.
3: Yeah. Over there, mind the egg puddle.
4: We need one that looks Teutonic, with pock marks and pimples.
3: Uh-huh.
4: Is something wrong, Father?
3: No. Well, yes, your sister was just here with him.
4: Ezekiel Spriggs?
3: Yes, she asked me if I like him.
4: We must pretend to be happy for her.
3: But I can't. I can't even say the man's name without gagging.
4: You can. Look, just pretend I'm Cora. Tell me you love me.
3: Well, that's easy. I do love you.
4: Yeah, but now I'm Cora.
3: Well, I love her, too.
4: But you love me more.
3: I love you both equally.
4: Even though I'm prettier?
3: Mary, please.
4: All right. So imagine I'm Cora, and tell me how excited you are for me.
3: I'm very excited for you, Cora.
4: You hope I'll be as happy as the flowers receiving God's sweet rain.
3: Really?
4: Yes, I rather like that. Say that.
3: I hope you'll be as happy as the flowers receiving God's sweet rain.
4: And then you say, and most importantly, I really, really like Ezekiel.
3: No, I can't. I'll vomit.
4: You can.
3: I can't. I'm feeling all... I keep having this dream that I'm a fox and I'm cornered by giant slobbering beagles. And
4: oh, not the beagles dream again.
3: Giant beagles. My world is falling apart and I've got no customers apart from the ones who squash my fruit and break my eggs. I've got a daughter who wants to take on the British Empire with a handful of stones. And I have another daughter who's marrying a human purgative. And a son who's, well, God knows where. And I've got weevils in my biscuits and muskrats in my larder. And, well, things just couldn't get any worse.
18: Good day to you, sir. I'm Captain Walter Brimshaw of the Grenadiers. And this is my aide-de-camp, Sergeant McGuck.
19: At your service.
18: We're looking for one Samuel Elephant.
3: Elephant, that's me. And this is my daughter, Mary. Greet the nice, heavily armed soldiers, Mary.
4: I'll have no truck with lick-spittle servants of tyranny.
3: She's at that awkward age. She'll warm up once she gets to know you better. What can I do for you, gentlemen?
18: I come with formal orders requesting the billeting of myself and my sergeant on these premises under the terms of the Quartering Act of 1768.
3: Oh, well, that would be an honor and a privilege. But unfortunately, we're a little cramped upstairs. What with
4: We'd never give succor to dastardly jackals who've massacred scores of innocent women and children.
18: We haven't done that, miss.
19: No, certainly not scores.
18: Now, the Quartering Act...
19: How many is a score, sir?
18: 20.
19: Oh, well, no, then she's right. Yeah, I stand corrected. Yes.
3: Mary, why don't you go in the back and wind up your meeting of the Cabbage Appreciation Society?
4: Well, don't let those bastards stay here.
3: Kids, what can you do, huh?
19: I must say, your daughter's got spirit, sir, you know, and I like that in a wench, yeah. That and a nice set of hooters.
3: I beg your pardon?
18: Sergeant, please. I'm afraid the sergeant's manners have been forged in the heat of battle.
3: Yeah, he looks as if he's seen quite a few battles. Some fairly recently.
19: Oh, I've seen my share of combat, sir. See my right arm?
3: No.
19: Precisely. Blown off. By French grape shot, or frog shot, as we jokingly call it, on the Plains of Abraham. This leg, pure oak. The original was torn off at the thigh at the Battle of Plessy by a cannonball which was meant for General Clive. My right ear is lying in the blood-soaked mud of Culloden, and I lost my left eye during a rather lively family Christmas dinner. In a dispute over a candied yam.
3: What about that missing nostril?
19: Oh, that's hereditary. Yeah. But, you see, look, I'm a survivor. I'm still here.
3: Yeah, well, half of you is.
18: So, would you be so good as to show us to our lodging?
3: Ah, yes, the lodging. Well, you know, if you'd only come last week before we burned all our beds, it's part of our traditional Maryland bed-burning ceremony.
18: McGurk doesn't require an actual bed. He can bunk in the stable.
19: I'd prefer the stable.
3: Well, we don't want to frighten the horses, do we? Have you tried the inn? They have plenty of rooms with whores.
18: Are you saying it will be impossible for you to accommodate us?
3: At the present time, sadly, yes.
18: Very well, then. Thank you for your time, Mr. Elephant. I'll inform General Venables. Come along, Sergeant.
3: General Venables?
18: Yes. He has given orders to list the names of those merchants unable to comply.
19: Yeah, we're meant to paint big red skulls on the doors of all who refuse. I don't know why he wants us to do that. I'll just get my brush out to us, sir.
3: Hold on a minute. What was I thinking? We do have a couple of spare cots. We don't burn cots. No, we have two lovely ones up in the eaves that no one's using at the present time. So, there's really nothing to report to General Venables, is there?
18: Only that you've cooperated.
3: Exactly. Follow me.
19: Is it close to the larder?
3: Yes, it's directly above Mary's bedroom.
19: Ah, right. Any knot holes in the floor?
18: Sergeant!
19: Well, I don't want to jam my stunt, do I?
20: Yo-ho, Father! I'm home from the hunt.
3: Oh, good to see you, Joshua. Just in time to muck out the barn. Oh, wonderful. I see you've shot another bear.
20: Oh, this is not just another bear, Father. He was the king of the bears. I tracked him for days, and finally, we faced each other in a clearing. Our eyes met. We were both scared, but we respected each other because we knew we were two born hunters who were equally matched.
3: Apart from your having the gun.
20: That's right. So I blew his head off. I'll just put it down here.
3: How many times do I have to tell you, son, I don't like having these headless bear carcasses on the premises?
20: Oh, don't fret so, Father. We can turn this fella into 12 coats, 6 hats, and possibly a rather fetching codpiece. I'll skin it in the morning.
3: Yeah, well, can you use a knife this time? A furrier doesn't give us such a good price when there are teeth marks.
20: No, but with knives, where's the challenge?
3: Can you just come over and help me, but mind your head on that... Oh,
20: ow. That beam's way too low.
3: It's 7 feet.
20: Do you think I'm too big, Father?
3: Well, you're as big as you are, son. You just have to learn to duck.
20: People laugh at me.
3: Not to your face.
20: Was Mother a huge woman?
3: Are you helping me muck this stall out or not? It's for you, son. You're sleeping the night here.
20: Why? Who's in my room?
19: And he diddled and he daddled in a diddly-dido with a hey diddle-diddle and a jiggy-jiggy-woo. And he whipped out his diddle-dong and dunked it in a...
21: Sergeant McGurk, please.
19: Yes, sir. Sorry, sir. I'm just an irrepressible cockney sparrow, sir.
21: It would better serve us, Sergeant, if your manner did at all times befit an English gentleman.
19: I shall be the very model of decorum, sir.
21: Well, then please have the decorum to get ready for bed and stop peeping through the hole in the floorboard.
19: With respect, sir, I'm actually checking the floorboards for woodworm on account of my leg, you see.
21: What are you doing?
19: Unfastening the aforementioned limb, which is customary before retiring. Fine piece of workmanship, eh, sir? Albert Chiswick, master leg maker, made this a genius. Oh. He's the same Albert Chiswick as made the famous glass knee for the Duke of Norwich. Filled it with water, put a live goldfish inside. Both a working appendage and a conversation piece. Now, you see, look, I could never afford one of those. Maybe one day...
21: Sergeant, could you...
19: Stop talking? Of course.
21: No, could you just cover your...
19: Stump, sir? Yes, I was about to, sir.
21: What are you doing? Just stop that.
19: Oh, got to do this, Captain. It evacuates the parasites. Look at them scatter. Run, you little devils. Run, run.
22: What is all this? Isn't it hateful enough that we offer shelter to two of King George's thugs? Do we also have to be mercilessly pummeled by incessant clanking and clunking and obscene barrack room ditties about, well, we know what they're about.
19: Well, they're folk songs about gathering in the harvest.
22: Don't give me that. And another thing, stop spying on me.
19: That wasn't me.
22: Then whose eye was peering down at me while I undressed for bed?
19: Oh, yeah, no, that was me. But it was my glass one, you see. So there's no need to get so uppity.
18: Miss Elephant, I must apologize for my sergeant.
22: If you were half a man, you'd exercise some control over your subordinates. But you're obviously just a lily-livered milksop.
18: Madam, no, there's no call for you to succumb to such intemperate vapors.
22: You condescending glob of English jelly. For a farthing, I'd happily see you disemboweled and your entrails hung out in the square as bunting.
18: Miss Elephant, may I...
22: It's Oliphant. Mary Oliphant. Remember that. And remember that I hope you choke on the stench of your own infected bile, you bottom-feeding, sliming, crusted, maggot-infested sack of putrid rat piss.
19: You're in there, sir.
20: Well, how long will these soldiers be in my room, Father?
3: That's hard to say, son, till all this political tension eases between us and the British.
20: What tension?
3: You must have noticed there's mobs everywhere and redcoats in the streets.
20: Oh, yeah. Why are they called redcoats?
3: Well, because of the color of... Just pass me that pitchfork, can you?
20: No, don't throw it! Oh! Whoops. Oh. Sorry. Lucky you're not as tall as me, Father. You'd have prongs in your belly.
3: Yes, I feel fortunate to be suspended here by my neck. Do you think you could pry that pitchfork?
20: Mother had a red coat. Was she British?
3: Actually, son, I'm sort of struggling to breathe a bit
20: red
3: here.
20: Red coat's my only memory of Mother. What was she like?
3: I'm kind of blacking out, son.
20: Oh, right. Oh. She was pretty, wasn't she, Father?
3: Well, she... Oh... Look, there's a bat in the rafters.
20: I heard a rumor about Mother once. I heard that the Algonquin Indians saw her bathing by the river and were so overcome by her beauty and her long flaxen hair, they carried her away into the hills and made her their queen.
3: Yeah, well, yes, that's probably what did happen. Good, good. Glad that's sorted out then.
20: But I heard another rumor.
3: Oh, really?
20: That she was hanging at the washing and she was seized by trolls who dragged her underground and forced her to work in one of their body houses.
3: Son, you're going to hear a lot of rumors, some involving trolls, some involving Indians, some even involving acrobats. But the truth, the honest truth is that your mother upped and left one day, and I don't know where she went. And that's all there is to say.
20: I see. Oh, just listen to that wind. This blizzard's getting worse. I hope that doesn't bode ill for Cora's wedding. Wouldn't it be just terrible if we had to cancel it?
3: Oh, yeah, tragic pity. But the way this storm is setting in on Saturday, I don't think you'll be hearing those wedding bells.
20: But just listen to those bells. Aren't they magnificent?
3: Yes, I hear them, son.
20: The snow's practically melted. This time yesterday, it was 2 feet deep.
3: Yes, I know.
20: But you must have sensed today would dawn like this because you stayed so cheery yesterday, grinning and whistling. And the deeper the snow, the more you whistled. And then you turned that cartwheel.
3: Will you just button your big fat lip? Where's Cora? Her carriage was directly behind ours.
20: Well, a horse did seem to be struggling, rather. Coughing and spitting. At one point, it even stopped to thump its chest with its hoof.
3: Well, the smithy gave me a good price, and you don't look a gift horse in the mouth. Especially when it's spraying phlegm at you.
4: Morning, Samuel. Gigantic Joshua. Lovely day for a wedding. Who'd have thought 2 feet of snow would melt just like that?
19: Just like that.
18: This way to the church, Mrs. Arbuthnot. The service is about to begin.
4: Oh, I'm not here for the wedding. Someone forgot to invite me. So I'm just going to stand outside the church and heckle. Have you heard what's been happening in Boston?
3: More baby jam?
4: No. Apparently some brave colonials torched a British frigate and then hid on a nearby dairy farm where they disguised themselves as soft cheeses.
3: Soft cheeses.
4: Oh, yes. It's already the stuff of legend. They're calling it the Boston Brie Party.
3: You can say this stuff because you're old, right?
4: If you need me, I'll be up on the hill with all the other gawping biddies.
18: Morning, Mr. Oliphant.
3: It's Oliphant.
18: I said Oliphant.
3: Oh, sorry, yeah. Good morning, Captain. Sergeant McGurk. Why the hurry?
21: There's a report of a minor disturbance in the town square.
3: Oh, right. So I'd better cancel the wedding then and send all these guests to the safety of their houses.
21: No, no, no, I'm sure.
3: No, please. Really, it would be irresponsible not to. There could be bloodshed.
21: Oh, there'll be no bloodshed. General Venables has authorized the use of force only to crush treasonous resistance.
3: Well, what constitutes treasonous resistance?
19: According to the general, any effigies of the king involving the use of vegetables. Hmm.
3: Well, I still say we should disperse the guests. Joshua, clear the church.
19: Why are you so keen on cancelling this wedding?
9: Where is my bride? It's impertinent to make a man of my nobility wait. Look how my face powder runs with sweat.
19: Oh, I see why. Yeah. My condolences, Governor.
18: Come, Sergeant. We have military business.
19: Aye, aye, sir. Oh, not quite so fast, though. My leg's on the wobble. I think the thread's gone.
18: Well, that's ruined the hop, man.
19: Aye, aye, sir. There it goes. No chance of a piggyback, I suppose, is there, sir?
9: So, where is the bride, Sam? It's that sway-backed horse you leased for Cora. Probably gone lame. This is what comes of your vulgar little economies.
3: Yeah, well, let's just hope Cora hasn't stood you up and left you to stand humiliated at the altar.
9: An amusing notion, Sam. A man like me being jilted. How absurd. Spirit my bride indoors the moment she appears, Sam.
0: Lucky Cora. He's quite a catch, isn't he, Father?
3: Oh, yeah, he's a humdinger.
1: Hello, Father. Joshua. Wedding over yet?
3: Mary, I thought you were in the church.
1: Oh, I was, but I just nipped out to...
3: You've been in the town square causing mischief, haven't you?
1: Well, what makes you say that?
3: Your dress is muddy, your face is dirty, and you're holding a cabbage with a crown stuck on top of it.
1: And?
0: Oh, look, here comes the bride.
2: Look at me, just look at me. Mother's dress ruined, my hair all limp and stringy.
0: Oh, where's your carriage?
1: Oh, the driver said he couldn't take me any further.
3: Well, why not?
1: Because he had to bury the horse. Look how late I am. Ezekiel must be furious.
3: Yes, he's decided to cancel.
1: No, he hasn't. Come, Joshua, let's go inside. Well, this is it then, Father. Take my arm.
3: Right. Still going through with this then, are you?
1: Well, we've come this far, haven't we? Horses have given their lives.
3: Right. Well, in that case, there's something I'd better say to you.
1: Yes, Father.
3: I love you, Cora.
1: I love you too, Father.
3: And I hope that you'll be as happy as the flowers receiving...
1: God's sweet rain?
3: Yes, precisely. And as far as your union with
1: Ezekiel?
3: Him. The man you're marrying in a few minutes. The man who awaits you at the altar.
1: Yes, Father.
3: Did I mention I love you?
1: Yes, you did.
3: Okay. Well, I hope you're as happy as the flowers receiving God's sweet rain. And most importantly, I really... really loathe Ezekiel. Oh, sorry, did I say loathe?
1: Yes, you did.
3: Damn. Oh, well, still I managed to say his name. That's a start. We can probably build on that.
23: Revolting People featured Jay Tarsis as Samuel, Andy Hamilton as Sergeant McGurk, Sophie Thompson as Mary, and James Fleet as Captain Brimshaw. Ezekiel was played by Hugh Dennis, Cora by Felicity Montague, Joshua by Tony Maudsley, and Mrs. Arbuthnot by Susie Blake, with Penelope Nice and Michael Fenton-Stevens. Revolting People was written by Jay Tarsis and Andy Hamilton, and produced by Paul Mayhew Archer.

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9: 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Tonight, I hasten to add, we've got the songs of Richard Whiting, we've got the singing of Dick Powell, and we got Benny Moten's band. Here's Gene Austin in 1928, a rare example of a Richard Whiting lyric. He wrote it with Neil Murray. Gene Austin and She's Funny That Way.

0: Hello? Just a moment. You want to speak to Bing? Oh, we're making a record. All right.
1: I wonder who could be calling me when I'm recording. Hello, hello. Who is this? Louise? Oh, well, that's different. It's wonderful.

0: please. I hope she buys this record.
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2: 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The song written by Leo Robin and Richard Whiting for the picture Innocence of Paris. Before that, Paul Whiteman's orchestra, Bix Beiderbecke on cornet, February 1928, Dardanella. That recording from that LP that I just aired was first played on the big broadcast of December 16th, 1973, about 2 weeks after my 19th birthday. We started out with Gene. I would sit down, but I'm already sitting down. Gene Austin in 1928, She's Funny That Way. Richard Whiting and Neil Murray. Later we'll hear it by Smith Ballou with the Dorsey Brothers Orchestra. That's ahead on the big broadcast on WFUV. You got a request, something that you've got a burning desire to hear? Well, you can email me, richconnaty@wfuv.org, R-I-C-H-C-O-N-A-T-Y, @wfuv.org, or give a holler to me and or Anna the Engineerski at 718-365-9070. 718-365-9070 if there's something you'd like to hear next Sunday night on the big broadcast. Here's another Richard Whiting, George Marion Jr. song from the picture Safety in Numbers. The film co-starred Buddy Rogers and Carol Lombard. Annette Hanshaw in 1930 with My Future Just Passed.

0: A Richard Whiting song, Alma Mammy. Claire Hanlon and Waring's Pennsylvanians in 1929. Before that, we heard Fred Astaire, Leo Reisman's orchestra, June 1931. Dietzen Schwartz from the score of The Bandwagon, New Sun in the Sky. That Fred Astaire performance from the Complete Recordings of Fred Astaire, Volume 2, which we've been offering with a installment membership in WFUV. If you missed our 2 weeks of fundraising, you can still join us online at WFUV.org. We began with another Richard Whiting song, My Future Just Passed, Annette Hanshaw, 1930. You know, I just mentioned a little while ago that I first played a particular record 2 weeks after my 19th birthday, which reminds me that there are only 19 shopping days left until my next birthday. That's right, November 30th. On November 30th, I hit the big 4-7. Wow. Just to illustrate how shallow I am, I actually had a dream last week where I was on the air and I had forgotten to mention my birthday, November 30th. Unless, of course, this is the dream and I did forget to mention my birthday is Big 4-7, November 30th. This gentleman can bring me back to earth.
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2: If you're paying this kind of money for a car, you'd want it to have a touch of style, legroom, four doors, and all that. And if this is what you had in mind, you don't even have to pay that kind of money for the new Skoda Super Estelle.
3: Skoda's new Super Estelle puts the man in the street
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3: on the road.
5: You know, some marmalades get some of their tang from added flavoring. While Robertson's Golden Shred gets all of its tang from Seville oranges. What would you rather have for breakfast?
6: 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I'll put one at Lads onto it. Very nice, young Harold. If you like that sort of thing.
7: Ovies Handy Look. 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
8: Is that proper farmhouse cheddar?
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8: 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Do you think I might try a piece? 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I'll have 2 ounces, please.
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0: Thank you very much. Thank you. Hello, I'm Steve Punt.
1: And I'm Hugh Dennis.
0: And welcome to It's Been a Bad Week, the show that digs in the back garden of misfortune with the shovel of curiosity, hoping to unearth what could be the remains of the lost cities of calamity and debacle.
1: Yes, our team will be ripping up the turf, pulling up the patio and rifling through the skeletons of several beloved pets in an effort to find the most heart-rending tales of misery and gloom.
0: Yeah, we're looking for the sort of people who, earlier on this week, before injury time, thought they were going to feel like this.
1: But 3 minutes later, found themselves facing this.
0: Yes, I'm sorry to remind you of that. Hopefully by the time this goes out, we'll have stuffed the twist and have forgotten all about it. But once again, a hopeful cheer from somewhere near the back lane.
1: Unlikely,
0: anyway, once again, we've scrutinised the world's press, television, websites to bring you stories of bad luck and misfortune.
1: And like a celebrity mother rifling through the pages of the world's most ridiculous baby names, we'll pick out the Coco, Lola, Apple, Dweezil, Bluetooth, Brooklyn, Cox, Arquette. That would be the winner of
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0: And with us as ever, in the week that saw the start of some football tournament or other, to pay homage to the selection of hapless hopefuls are the 90 minutes of heart-wrenching international glory that is Sue Perkins.
1: The hour and a half of a rainy Sunday kick-around that is Simon Greenall.
0: And the 5 minutes of huffing and puffing before giving up red-faced and blaming a lack of training video. And a substandard new ball that is Mitch Benn. And not forgetting, parked right outside in his record-breaking amphibious vehicle, just the same as Branson's, only he drove it under the channel. It's our man, the sound effects, Van Man.
1: Van Man, join us now to recreate some of the stories we couldn't fit in anywhere else in the part of the show that we call
3: Van Man's Week of Sound.
1: Now, last Sunday, as part of events celebrating his 80th birthday, former President George Bush Sr. marked the occasion by jumping from a plane at 13,000 feet. But that wasn't him. No, that was the sound of the misinformed spectators' hopes dropping on realising that A, it wasn't George W, and B, that he was wearing a parachute.
0: Now, there, man, give us the sound of the state of British children's teeth. Nice try, Van Man, but that was, of course, in fact, the sound of the British housing market in a couple of weeks' time.
1: Over 20 million people tuned into the England-France game on Sunday, so, Van Man, let's hear England fans around the country conceding the better team had won.
0: Well, I'm sorry, Van Man, that was, of course, wrong anyway. That was, in fact, members of the European Parliament in Brussels realising that Robert Kilroy Silk was about to join them.
1: Of course, Kilroy promises to get us out of Europe at the first possible opportunity, presumably by telling Sven to take off Rooney and replace him with Heskey.
0: And that is the end, fortunately, of Van Man's Week of Sound, so let's get on with
2: Section 1.
1: Steve, you're up first.
0: Yes, my first candidates are pro-Europeans. It's been a terrible week for the 83% of voters who didn't vote for hating foreigners. And there is something hilarious about listening to Kilroy moaning that the European Parliament does nothing but sit around talking hot air on public funding. That was Kilroy, wasn't it? Licence payers funded you for years, and at least the EU Parliament discussed consumer protection and environmental policy. They don't all sit around in shell suits shouting at each other about deadbeat dads. When he was asked what he was going to do for the European Parliament, part-time MEP and full-time Satsuma Kilroy replied,
4: Wreck it,
0: yes, by presumably filling it with fat brummies who will scream at each other about how their teenage daughter is pregnant again. Now, don't get me wrong, I'm actually quite Eurosceptic myself when it comes to the economy, particularly. As far as I can see, the real problem about Britain and Europe is that we spent the 1980s undergoing major public finance reform, whereas they spent the 80s growing mullets and making really bad pop records. And yes, MC Micah D and DJ Sven, I mean you. And the lot that did Live Is Life. And those Swiss people who did The Captain of Her Heart. All guilty. But anyway, what this means, and actually put Break My Stride in there as well. What this means is that vast systemic financial and Voyage. Anyway, there is this complex, finely balanced argument about Europe. Oh, and I've just remembered Tarzan Boy. A record which could make me join UKIP just thinking about it. Even Van Man drew the line at that one. Ah! Oh no, he's been on eBay again. Anyway, 6 years, two huge...

0: parliamentary majorities, and yet the European debate is being shaped by a clapped-out rubbish actress and a daytime chat show host whose permatanned rictus always makes me think that Europe is not so bad. It's a nicer place, so shut up, you face. I've come to think of it, that's another one. And don't even think about it, Van Man. I feel for the sake of balance that maybe I should put in a terrible British record of the very early 80s, mainly because I've wanted to hear this again for 20 years, and Van Man finally tracked it down. ITV newsreader Reginald Bosanquet makes an ill-advised foray into rap music.
1: Move up, move down, move round, move time. Move, keep on going for a ride.
0: Yes, it's real, and as you can hear, Eminem has already acknowledged the influence. There's a great bit later where Reggie disses Angela Rippon as an autocue ho. She then released a follow-up called F.U. Reggie Bosanquet, with a B-side called And Now the Weather. I've forgotten my candidate. Oh, yes, Europhiles, who have definitely had a bad week.
2: All right, little test for the audience now. Which, for you, would be the worst nightmare? Being chased by wolves, that's the animal, not the football team, although aimlessly chasing is pretty well all they did last year. Goodbye to our listener in Wolverhampton. Chased by wolves, one. Finding yourself naked in a shopping centre. Or the excruciating agony, and don't let me push you towards this one, but my God, it would be painful. Ow, ow, ow, ow, ow. Of being operated on by a drunk dentist. Right. Quick vote. Wolves? No one cares. Shopping centre? They quite like... Oh. Interesting. Drunk dentist. See, drunk dentist has it, or will as soon as the show is edited. Remember that. It's interesting. Now, what have I got for you? Oh, hey, Andrea Harrison from Halton near Leeds. What happened to her? Oh, her dentist was drunk. Now, there's a coincidence, because we were just talking about how bad that would be. Yeah, according to The Sun, dentist Colin Mackay...
3: treated agonised Andrea despite drinking 6 glasses of wine during his lunch hour.
2: Now, that's bad, isn't it? Now, we all know what an ordeal going to the dentist is at the best of times, but it's even worse if the dentist comes at you saying...
4: Right, my dear, come and sit in the chair. What seems to be the matter? Well, my God, you've got 72 teeth! Right. Have a little rinse round. I've already had one.
2: Mm. 6 glasses of wine, eh, Dad? So by the time we got back to his surgery, his head was spinning. Spinning faster than his drill.
4: Oh, drill, that's a good idea. Yeah, we could use the little one. But actually, I want to go with my brand new big one. Yeah, I got it at the same time I got this traffic cone on my head.
2: To be fair, there was no drilling involved, actually.
4: Move over. Yeah. Let me at the bar.
2: Andrea was only in for the emergency extraction of a very painful tooth, a procedure which obviously meant she needed to be anaesthetised.
4: I'm just going to give you a little and
2: painkiller.
4: Now, do you like gas for the injection, or shall I just breathe on you?
2: And then he started pulling a tooth out before the injection had started to take effect. Eventually, according to the paper, having become very unsteady on his feet...
3: He slumped, sweating and shaking across her face and chest.
2: Yeah, and a second dentist later completed the extraction. Whether that's the removal of the tooth or the dentist... isn't altogether clear.
4: I love you.
2: Yeah. Perhaps, not surprisingly, Mr. Mackay has been suspended. So that's my candidate, Andrea Harrison and her drunk dentist.
3: Okay, now we all know that... Whereas outside of...
5: the jungle, the quiet jungle, the lion...
3: will murder you in the face and head with its vicious fangs. Now, should that happen, of course, you will make this noise. Gone now. Loosen the waistband, my love. Now, the story, actually, this story concerns a tiger, not a lion at all. I don't know why I put that in. I liked it. And I like Tight Fit, in fact. They sadly, of course, failed to produce a whole album of big cat anthems to entertain us with, so we're stuck with that. Now, Mr. Roy Horn is part of the famous Siegfried and Roy duo. Who's heard of them? Anyone heard of them?
6: Yes.
3: Okay, well, I hadn't heard of him. And for me... his fame has been totally expressed by the medium of anonymity and utter obscurity. Let's crack on anyway. The legend, obviously, that is Roy Horn. I bow to you, you see. I'm very malleable that way. The legend... Don't touch me. The legend that is Roy Horn was mauled in front of a full house at the Mirage Casino in Vegas. Now, Mr. Horn blacked out during a hilarious rendition of his now utterly forgettable routine about God knows what, at which point a 270-kilo Bengal tiger responded by clamping her jaws around Mr. Horn's neck and dragging him off the stage. She alone knew how badly his act was going. What the hell was going on there? Perhaps the tiger didn't like the closing number, in which she was forced to put her tiny paws into flared pantaloons and platform shoes and had to mime along to Mud's tiger feet. Mr. Horn, of course, has a ready explanation for this situation. He says that by grabbing him round the scruff of the neck, the tiger was treating him like a big, unknown variety kitten. Of course, the tiger was trying to save him, because that's what tigers are known for. They're the Florence Nightingales of the jungle.
6: The gazelle there, a force of nature, streamlined and graceful. And I don't think it's in trouble, but it must be because a tiger has turned up to lend a helping hand. Yes, the tiger assisting admirably there with its massive teeth and enormous claws. Oh, well done, helpful sausage.
3: And as the sound of an eviscerated gazelle fades from our oral cavities, that's my candidate, the SOS Tiger.
2: Right, well... Have you got another one?
0: No, I haven't. That's it for section one.
2: Oh, thank God
0: for
2: that.
0: There we go. That's our first batch of bad
2: boots. So, Bandman, who are you going to choose from that lot? OK, yes, it's Drunk Dentist, so that goes forward for...
7: Last week of the week, and what did we do on a week-by-week basis?
2: So now it's time for...
3: Section two.
0: Cute.
2: Yeah, now, bad week for commuters, and the kind of story that makes you want to go and grumpy old men. Atmos, please, Van Man. Ah, yes, the sound of a London rail terminus at rush hour, playing host to thousands of people rushing from home to work, hoping to earn enough to eventually retire, or if they're lucky, afford a baguette from the sandwich bar on the concourse. A seething mass of humanity where some people know exactly where they're going and others stand around confused, staring blankly, wondering how they ever got the job working in passenger information. But now there's a new element to the mix, because Victoria, Liverpool Street and London Bridge stations have all played host to what The Independent describes as...
8: The latest underground and somewhat surreal movement taking hold of the capital.
2: That is to say...
8: Mobile clubbing.
2: Yep. Mobile clubbing, and I quote, the most recent in a series of movements involving the seemingly random convergence of strangers in a public place. Unless you count England in the last 5 minutes against France. Yep, mobile clubbers, strangers, gathered together by text message who stand innocently on the concourse of London's major stations and then at a prearranged time simultaneously begin dancing on their own, getting down to music playing on their own Walkman, oblivious to the comings and goings of other commuters. And what's it for? Well, according to the organisers, artists, there's a surprise, Emma Davis and Ben Cummings...
9: By dancing along to their favourite tunes in an unlikely environment, the event aims to challenge the preconceptions of public space.
2: How pretentious is that? Very pretentious. And it also ignores the fact that most commuters have no perception of what space is anyway, because on the trains they travel on, there isn't any. I mean, it's people dancing in a station. That's all it is. It's not an underground movement. It's an overground movement. I can't bear artists who don't know the basics of the rail network. But there is also a clue to the real origin of these events in the article. Because according to Davis...
8: It is something we talked about for years during brainstorming sessions at the pub.
2: Brainstorming sessions at the pub. You see, last week, me and my mates had a brainstorming session in the pub, and we had the idea to reenact the Great Escape at Gatwick Airport. But we didn't put it into action, did we, Dillwit? But don't worry if you haven't so far seen a mobile clubbing event, because all of them, nine so far, have been filmed and will be screened across the country. Again, that's pointless. If they want to make a movie about people getting together in railway stations, just update classic films already shot there, like Brief Encounter.
10: Look, Alec, before your train leaves, there's something I need to say. I don't think I can leave my husband, even though he thinks I is well-meaning. But I just wanted you to know that I think he was boss Big Stiley. That I think I love you, ma'am.
9: No, I really love you, ma'am.
10: No, I really love you, ma'am.
11: And if we should never meet again, please, whatever you do, never forget to big yourself up.
10: And you too, darling. In a drungalist style.
2: Oh, so there you go. That's my candidate, Mobile Clubbers.
12: Diamond Greenall.
13: Right. I've got a puzzling little story here from that land of inscrutable mystery, which is... Cornwall. No. China. And where in the little-known province of Chongqing, an unnamed man was preparing his evening meal.
14: I feel like chicken for that, chicken for that.
13: Where he suddenly, for no discernible reason, thought his microwave oven was about to explode. And so, for reasons best known to himself, he jumped out of the window. Having only paused to grab his umbrella, which he inexplicably decided would make an ideal makeshift parachute. So, please tell us, inexplicably enigmatic, inscrutable, nameless Chinaman, what the hell were you thinking of?
14: I thought umbrella would help me land safely. Like Mary Poppins in the film.
13: Of course, whereas in actual fact you have...
14: Two broken legs.
13: Unnamed, inscrutable Mary Poppins umbrella idiot Chinaman. You are my candidate.
2: Thank you. You've got one now, haven't
0: yes.
2: you, mate?
0: Now, this next story is from New Zealand. Oh, for heaven's sake, Bandman. New Zealand, location of the Lord of the Rings, a vibrant modern country of beauty, variety and creative talent. Give me the sound of modern New Zealand. Very good, Bandman. A sheep logging into an internet bleach room there. Anyway, my story, ladies and gentlemen. Very simple story, this. It is, quite simply...
15: Excuse of the week.
0: Excuse of the week. An occasional competition for outrageous excuses offered by the desperate to avoid trouble. Previous winners include Jeff Hoon, Sven-Göran Eriksson, David James and Jeff Hoon. And also Jeff Hoon's parents for producing Jeff Hoon. Although apparently they claim they were in Poland at the time and have no memory of it. Anyway, as I say, we're in New Zealand. And in New Zealand, a man called Roger Daniel was doing 85 miles an hour in a 30 limit when he was pulled over by the police. And his excuse was...
16: I wasn't speeding, I was trying to blow dry my car.
0: I was trying to blow dry my car. Roger, quoted in the report in the Sun Online, explained that...
16: I have a bad back.
0: Yes, Roger, probably whiplash from accelerating to 85 miles an hour. So there you were, doing almost three times the limit because you were trying to...
16: Dry the car instead of having to chamois it dry.
0: Yeah, good idea, Roger. Next time, why not take the car up to the speed of sound and the shockwaves from the sonic boom will shake the water droplets off. Alternatively, put the car into orbit and on re-entry, the water will simply vaporise, along with the rest of the car. Which is why, of course, spacecraft have special heat shield tiles to cope with the heat of re-entry. Well, they used to. NASA budget cuts mean that nowadays they just smear the underneath with factor 30 and hope for the best. I give you, ladies and gentlemen, blow-drying excuse speeding ticket, man.
2: So, Van Man, who's our winner from Section 2? Who are you going to go for out of that? Oh, so that's Mobile Clubbers.
0: Yes, that means that drunk dentist woman and station concourse dancers have gone forward for...
10: Hard Boss, the Worst Week of the Week award, which is well-bitten, awarded weekly on a week-by-week basis.
2: So now let's move on to...
10: Section 3.
2: Steve, it's you again.
0: The next group of people who've had a bad week are Mongolians. Now, what do you do when the place where you live is the international byword for the back of beyond? I should know, really. I'm from Croydon. But Mongolians have had a very bad week. And in fact, they've had a bad 70 years because in the 1930s, under communism, surnames were abolished in Mongolia. This was to break up tribal loyalties, apparently. But for decades now, Mongolians have only had one name each. A bit like Big Brother contestants. Van Man, give us some Mongolian music. There we go. Slipknot, unplugged. Now, what's happened in Mongolia is that the government has set every one of its 2.5 million citizens a deadline of June the 27th to think of a new surname each. And it's harder than it sounds, because where do you start? I mean, some people take their name from jobs that their forebears once did. You know, one of Frank Skinner's ancestors cut the pelts off dead animals. One of Graham Taylor's ancestors made clothing. One of Hugh Dennis's ancestors was a fire engine. One of my forefathers, of course, was a large flat-bottomed thing that had to be propelled around with a pole. One of Bobby Davro's ancestors created the Daleks. Works better on paper, that joke. Never mind. And George Bush, of course, is descended from vegetable matter. But it's a tricky task, choosing a new name. You wouldn't want anything that's going to invite ridicule or insults later in life, like Gerard or Heskey. But the Mongolians are going to give it a go. According to the report, the official reason for the mass surname hunt is...
3: to fight incest and make official records more intelligible.
0: Which is strange. That's exactly what they said when they made up the council tax register for Lincolnshire. Actually, to be honest, this is quite a moving story because many Mongolians are rediscovering family roots that were effectively wiped away by communism. One man found out at the age of 54 that his family name is Zurag, which gave him a new sense of identity, and now all he needs to know is which sci-fi planet he comes from.
12: I am Zurag. I never knew my father.
17: I am your father.
0: But my favourite part of this weird story is that apparently, since no one knows anyone's name, lots of people just take the name of the most famous Mongolian of all. There are, apparently, and this is fantastic, 500 people in Ulaanbaatar called Genghis Khan.
17: Hail and come to your knees! I am Genghis Khan, warlord of Mongol hordes! Come to lay waste to your territory and claim it as my own!
12: Oh, no, not another one!
17: Another one?
12: You're the fifth Genghis today.
17: But I am Genghis Khan, leader of great horsemen of the steppes, head of empire stretching from eastern coast to the Urals.
12: Well, we haven't got room for no more. Back off.
17: Then I travel beyond Urals. I go destroy that place called Europe.
12: Ah, now I recognize you. You're that Robert Kilroy Silk.
0: That's my candidate, Nameless Mongolians. And now, because we haven't had enough 80s pop yet, over to Mitch.
18: 7 years after the unfortunate death of INXS frontman Michael Hutchence, his surviving bandmates have announced that they are looking for a replacement, who they intend to find by means of a Pop Idol-style TV contest. Yeah, now reading this, I thought to myself, you know, the only way for this story to become any more tasteless would be for some smirking buffoon to come along and write a comedy song about it.

0: I think it's the last one now. Now, it's been a bad week for a man from Belarus. Yes, Belarus, the former Soviet Socialist Republic. We're under the repressive yoke of communism. Crime is at a minimum. Not now, though. They'll steal anything. Including this week, a public lavatory. Now, in the Belarusian city of Gomel, thieves stole a loo by sticking it on the trailer of their tractor, and they did it so coolly that passers-by assumed they were doing it legitimately. But one man realised that they weren't. Sadly, he wasn't a policeman or a soldier. No, he was the man sitting on the loo at the moment it was stolen. Yeah, not only had they stolen the loo, but they had the added bonus of stealing a by-now very scared 45-year-old man they didn't even know about, probably worth quite a lot on the black market. But it wasn't all one-sided, no, because a 45-year-old man had the unexpected pleasure of a tractor ride across the city. And he was very nervous, but he was in exactly the right place to be feeling as nervous as he was. Now, because the thieves had tied ropes around the cubicle, he couldn't get out until all the jostling had loosened him. And when he did finally open the door, he found himself being driven through the city suburbs at what the article calls full speed. It's a tractor. So that's about the same speed as a drunk man crossing a road en route to his surgery. It must have been a bit freaky, though, for the poor bloke. You've got to feel sorry for him. Whips into a public loo, it lifts off, and he opens the door to find he's somewhere else. Now, if I'd been one of the thieves and known he was in there, I would have insisted that as the loo was put on the trailer, they played this. To really freak the bloke out. Anyway, that's my candidate. Again, I've no idea what Toilet Man is. There we go. Right.
1: So, there we go, Van Man. That's your third and final choice. Which of those is going to make it through to the grand final?
0: Toilet Man, I think, is that. Is
1: okay, it? So there we have it. In a shock decision there. Our final three nominations are the Toilet Theft Belarusian, the Drunken Dentist Patient, and the Conceptual Art Happening Clubbers.
0: So now, audience, it's down to you to decide the winner of... Okay, audience, it's time for you to hit your absolutely genuine, real electronic keypad. And pick this week's winner. Oh, it's official, the lights are flashing. Oh, up and down they're going. And we have a result. This week's guest announcer is BBC football pundit Gordon Strachan. Gordon, what are your thoughts on Euro 2004 so far? And I'm assuming you've got the results, so Van Man, the drum roll, please. In third place is...
2: Toilet Russian.
0: In second place is...
2: Mobile Clubbers.
0: Which means that this week's winner, this is so exciting, is...
2: Drunken Dennis Woman.
1: Well done there, you have our sympathies, Drunken Dentist Woman, and you win this week's star prize, two tickets to see England in the final of the European Championships 2008.
0: That's all, folks, thanks for listening, and goodbye!
2: You may not suggest it's been a bad week, which features Steve Putty, you, Dennis, Mitch Bain, Simon Green, and Hugh Perkins. It was written by the cast with Will Ing, David Spicer, Alan Stafford, Chris Pell, and Toby Davis. But Tyler Moore and George Jeffrey. Richard Warden, Colin Birch. The broadcast assistant was Trudy Stevens. The producer was Nick Canner. And the executive producer was Liz Anstey. It's been a bad week as a Celador production for BBC Radio 2.
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1: 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Today, listen for Vera Lynn, Jack Carson, James Barton, Tony Bavar, and Bob and Ray, along with Meredith Wilson and The Big Show Chorus and Orchestra. The Big Show brings 90 minutes of enjoyable listening, and then Phil Harris and Alice Faye step before the NBC microphones to bring you mirth and music in their own inimitable manner. Later, it's Theater Guild on the Air with Dorothy McGuire, David Niven, and Roddy McDowell in the Theater Guild presentation of The Thief. And then, too, you'll be happily entertained by Jack Parr as he asks the $64 question. So keep tuned here for continuous great entertainment. And now back to Tales of the Texas Rangers.
0: And now, from the files of the Texas Rangers, the case called Night Chase.
2: It is 9:20 on the evening of May 5th, 1937. 16 miles north of Durham, Texas, rancher Jim Fuller and his wife Susan are driving up the dirt road which leads to their ranch house.
3: Sure is a long haul into town and back, but I reckon the movie was worth it.
4: It was a good movie, wasn't it?
3: Yeah.
4: The girl was so pretty, too.
3: We got prettier ones right here in Texas.
4: Oh, what's an old fella like you know about pretty girls?
3: Huh? Well, I did pick you out, didn't I?
4: Why, Jim.
3: Susan, if it wasn't so blamed dark in this car, I'd say you was blushing.
4: Well, maybe I am, but one thing, I ain't going to sit here all night letting you tease me. Let's get on into the house.
3: You go in ahead, honey. I'm going to take a walk down to the barn. I want to take a look at that mare's leg.
4: Well, don't be long, Jim. I'll have some hot cocoa fixed time to get back.
3: Susan, come here, quick.
4: What's wrong?
3: Down there, toward the east range.
4: Why, it looks like some men with flashlights. What are they doing?
3: Wait a minute. Yep, they got a truck with them. Must have broke down the fence and backed it in.
4: Jim, ain't that where you got the heifers and coyotes?
3: It sure is. I'll bet anything them fellas are fixing to rustle my calves.
4: Jim, where are you going?
3: I'm going to get my shotgun, go down there after them.
4: Jim, wait! If those men are rustlers, they've probably got guns, too. Now, why don't you phone the sheriff and let him handle it?
3: Well,
4: please, Jim.
3: All right, come on. Should have had them calves branded before now. Rustlers get them, I'll never be able to identify them.
4: Well, maybe they won't get away.
3: You stay out here in the porch, honey. Keep an eye on them while I call the sheriff. They start to take off. Now you sing out.
4: All right, Jim.
3: Operator, you get me the sheriff, quick. Are they still out there, Susan?
4: I only see one flashlight now. I think...
3: Hello, Sheriff. This is Jim Fuller. I got a rustler in my place. Yeah, down at the beginning of my east range.
4: Jim!
3: Just a minute, Sheriff. What is it, honey?
4: They just started off.
3: They're taking off now, Sheriff. Could you see which way they headed, Susan?
4: Looks like they might be making for that road runs along the other end of the range.
3: They're moving toward Farm Road 48, Sheriff. Yeah, I know you will. I sure hope you get them.
2: The sheriff alerted his deputies for pursuit of the rustlers and requested assistance from the Texas Rangers. Rangers Jace Pearson and Clay Morgan, returning from a case, were contacted by radio and informed that the sheriff had blockaded the south end of Farm Road 48. They were to set up a checkpoint on Farm Road 48, 15 miles to the north.
5: Stop signs and flares are all set, Jace.
6: Good, Clay. Pretty good spot for a roadblock, curve on one end, that hill on the other. Yeah, sounds like our first customer coming now.
7: Passenger car. Couldn't be our boys.
6: Wave them through, will you, Clay?
5: It's all right, go ahead.
6: You don't figure they could have cut off on another side road, do you, Jace?
7: The sheriff said there was no turnoff between here and the ranch.
6: Clay.
5: Yeah.
6: It's a truck, all right. Coming pretty fast.
7: Yeah, just flipped off their lights. Must be them.
6: They don't stop. Try and get their tires.
5: They're not going to stop. Give it to them. Come on, let's get after them.
8: Yeah.
5: Could have sworn we hit a back tire.
8: Might have, but they got dual wheels on the rear.
5: It's going to be tough working up any speed with the horse trailer on the back.
8: Give her all she's got. I'll get on the radio. Unit 10 to KTXA.
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5: I think we're gaining some, Jace.
8: Sounds like they think so, too. Now, let me get that rifle.
5: Jace, you all right?
8: Yeah, I guess so. Two scratches from the glass. Sure made a mess of the windshield with that one.
5: Hope their aim doesn't get any better.
8: I'll see if I can spoil it.
5: See, you did it. You got that other back tire, Jace. They're going over.
8: Hold it, Clay.
5: There they go, climbing out of the cab.
8: Watch yourself.
5: Yeah, they're splitting up, Jace.
8: Take the one across the road. I'll get the driver.
5: Yeah.
8: Clay?
5: You get him, Jace?
8: This one's dead. How'd you make out?
5: Come on over. I think I lost him, Jace. He went down to that scrub.
7: Yeah, he could have headed anywhere from there.
5: Can't be too far away.
7: You keep after him. I'll go back and unload the horses. Catch up with you in a few minutes. Boo, Charky. Boo dance. Boo boy. Boo. Clay?
5: Over here.
7: Here's your horse.
5: Thanks.
7: How are you making out?
5: Oh, some tracks. Not very clear. Ground's too rocky.
7: From what I could follow with my flash coming down here, he headed along the bottom of this gully. I lost the trail just before I got to you.
5: Yeah, this rocky ground makes night trailing rough.
7: Uh-huh. Wait a minute. Ooh, ooh.
5: What is it, Chase?
7: Over there, that shack.
5: Yeah, no lights. Could be worth taking a look.
7: Let's go.
5: Yeah, come on, come on, Chase. If he's not around there, chances are we won't get him tonight.
7: No, but maybe whoever lives in the shack heard him go by. Might get a line on his direction.
5: What if we don't?
7: Then we'll go back and see what we can find out about the dead man. The truck ought to tell us something, too.
5: Hey, did you hear the way those calves were bawling?
7: Yeah. Some of them got hurt when the truck turned over. Poor devils. Ooh, boo, Charky.
5: Whoa, Dan. Whoa, boy.
8: Whoa.
5: Not a sound. Think you could be inside, Jace?
7: You could be. You stay here and cover me while I go up to the door.
5: Sure.
10: Si, senor.
7: Texas Rangers. You here alone?
10: Si, si, I'm alone. You forgive I'm not dressed, but I was asleep.
7: We'd like to come in for a few minutes, if you don't mind.
10: Oh, si, si, senor. Por favor, come in, please.
7: It's all right, Clay. Come on.
8: All right.
10: I just make the light in the lantern, huh? Hey, un momento, senor. That's better, no?
7: Yeah. You been here all evening?
10: Oh, si. Si, senor, I'm here. This is my house. Tonight I'm tired and I go to sleep early.
7: We're looking for a man. We think he might have come this way.
10: A man? Well, what does he look like, senor?
7: Yeah, we don't know yet. But he stole some cattle from a ranch down a piece.
10: Yeah. That's too bad.
7: Did you see anybody pass here tonight?
10: Oh, no, senor, no. Nobody.
11: There are any noises outside?
10: Noises? No. Nobody but you.
7: All right. Come on, Clay.
10: You're going to go now, senor?
7: And we'll be back in the morning to pick up our man's trail. You better keep your door locked tonight.
10: Si, si, senor. Adios, senores.
7: Adios.
10: You can come out now. They're gone, senor.
12: You did real good, Pepe. I'm proud of you.
10: Oh, si, si, I do just what you tell me, senor, because I'm so scared.
12: You had a right to be. If you'd have said one word, I'd have blown your head off.
10: Oh, no. You heard me. I told them nothing.
12: Uh-huh. You told them nothing.
10: Si, si, now you go, senor. Please, they come back tomorrow.
12: Yeah. And you're going to forget you ever saw me.
10: Oh, si, si, senor. I don't tell them. I forget everything.
12: Sure, Pepe. You said it just right. You're gonna forget everything.

0: door.
1: Whoa.
2: Howdy, Rangers.
0: Evening.
2: My name's Jim Fuller. Sheriff asked me to tell you he went to fetch J.P.
0: You the man whose cattle were stolen?
2: Yeah, I got most of them rounded up again, though, except for one ahead shoot because he was hurt too bad.
0: You didn't touch anything on the truck, did you?
2: No. Highway patrol wouldn't let nobody touch nothing.
0: Want to start with the dead man, Jase?
3: Yeah, might as well check the truck first as long as we're up here. We'll see you later, Mr. Fuller.
2: You sure, Ranger?
3: Notice anything funny about the truck, Clay?
4: Yeah, no license plates.
3: Want to check the chassis number? I'll try the motor.
4: Sure. Couple of shells from an automatic on the ground.
3: That'll be some help. How about the chassis number?
4: Seal plate's been taken off.
3: I figured it would be. Come here and take a look.
4: What'd you find?
5: Motor number chiseled off. Sure went to a lot of trouble.
3: Get a lab crew up here. Have them work it over.
5: You think they'll be able to bring out the number with acid?
3: Either that or by heating it hot enough so the number shows. Sometimes that works better.
5: Well, we better go see if the dead man has any kind of identification.
3: Yeah, but I got a hunch he won't.
4: Yeah, they must have planned this pretty careful.
3: And for a long time, motor number wasn't taken off yesterday. Body's over at the left, Clay.
5: Yeah, there's one rustler who won't try a second job.
3: I'd like to make sure his partner won't either.
4: Yeah. Here's his gun. Old one. 38 Colt revolver.
3: Yeah, that means the other man had the automatic. Check his pockets, Clay. I'll hold the light.
4: All right. Little bit of change. Cigarette.
5: Well, looks like your hunch was right, Jase.
3: Nothing, huh?
5: Uh-uh. Well, what's our next step?
3: We're ready for the lab crew, and as soon as it's light, we'll head back to that gully and start tracking again. At dawn, we retraced our steps of the night before. Even in daylight, the rocky terrain made it difficult to pick up a trail. We split up and began crisscrossing the area. 40 minutes later, Clay called me.
4: Hey, Jase! What'd you find, Clay?
3: Ooh, boot sharky.
4: These tracks, Jase. Pretty clear ones.
3: Uh-huh. Line them up. Look like they lead from any place special?
4: Yeah, the Mexican shack.
3: That's right over there. Have another talk with him. Get up, Charky. Come on.
4: You figure our rustler could have been there sometime last night?
3: There's a well by the front door. He might have been pretty thirsty from running. Could be. Stopped for a drink.
4: Might be some fingerprints handy if he did.
3: That's what I'm hoping.
4: Doesn't look like the Mexican's awake yet. Maybe he's still inside, scared to come out.
3: Who, Charky?
4: Oh, boy. Ooh.
3: Clay, through that window.
5: Yeah. Funny he'd have a lantern burning in broad daylight.
3: And even funnier, he let it smoke that way. Come on.
5: He might be out somewhere.
3: But he wouldn't leave that lantern burning. Come on, let's go in.
5: Jase, in the corner.
3: Yeah. Our Mexican friend. Shot to death.
6: In just a moment, we will continue with Tales of the Texas Rangers, starring Joel McRae as Jase Pearson.
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6: We continue now with Tales of the Texas Rangers and our authentic story, Night Chase.
3: An automatic shell on the floor of the shack indicated that the rustler we were after had shot the Mexican. We followed the killer's tracks to the main highway 4 miles north where they ended. Then we went back to town. A lab crew was able to bring out the motor number on the truck by heat process. By mid-morning, we traced ownership of the truck to Harry Crowley, a tenant rancher whose place was near Fillmore, 30 miles east of the crime. Shortly before noon, we were approaching the Crowley Ranch.
4: Jase?
3: Uh-huh.
4: You're still thinking about the Mexican, aren't you?
3: Uh-huh.
4: Well, it was something that couldn't be helped.
3: Maybe not.
4: You really think our man was hiding in the closet the whole time we were there?
3: He must have been. There's no other reason why he'd shoot him. A man running away doesn't stop off in a lonely shack to commit murder just to pass the time.
4: Yeah, well, you could be right. But if he was there, that'd make the dead man an awful good actor.
3: He probably thought it was the only way to save his life.
4: Too bad he was so convincing. Here's the Crowley Ranch, Jase.
3: Yeah. Sure hope we find something here. This is one killer I want to settle with personally, and soon.
4: Well, we can be pretty sure this Crowley was one of the two rustlers.
3: We have to find out if he's the killer or the one I got. Here comes somebody. Watch it.
1: Yeah?
3: Mrs. Crowley?
1: Yeah?
3: We're Texas Rangers. We'd like to talk to you. Can we come in? Give me that photo, Clay.
4: Okay, yeah.
3: Thanks. Did you ever see this man before?
1: Well, that's my husband. What happened to him?
3: I'm afraid I got bad news for you, ma'am. Your husband was caught rustling cattle last night. He was killed.
1: Killed?
3: I'm sorry, ma'am.
1: I knew it was gonna happen. I knew it all along.
3: Maybe you better sit down, ma'am.
1: I don't want to sit down. Kept telling Harry, you got a ranch and a wife, you got to take care of us both. Not him. He had to keep thinking up big ideas to make easy money. But now he's got just what I told him he'd get.
3: How long was your husband mixed up in cattle rustling?
1: How would I know? He never told me nothing. Always away from the ranch, leaving all the work for me.
3: We're looking for another man who was with him last night. You know of any people he went around with?
1: No.
3: Didn't he ever bring friends out here to the ranch?
1: Him? He was hardly ever here himself. When he was, he just spent his time jawing about all the big things he was going to do. He was going to be rich, Harry was. Him, rich.
3: All right, ma'am. We'll be going now. We'd appreciate it if you'd stay here. We'll send somebody around to pick you up this afternoon.
1: Pick me up? What for?
3: We'll have to go over to Durham and identify your husband's body. By the way, ma'am, you have a phone here?
1: Phone? We can't afford no phone.
3: Thanks, ma'am.
5: There's something fishy about this, Jase. She didn't seem at all surprised when we said her husband was dead.
3: I know. Did you notice her eyes? Red and swollen, like she'd been crying for hours.
5: Think she already knew about her husband being dead?
3: Could be. There's only one man who could have told her. Our killer.
5: Well, suppose she does know something she didn't tell us. How do we find out?
3: She has some connection with Crowley's partner. She'll want to tell him we're on his trail.
5: Well, there's no phone in the house. You'd have to use that jalopy over there to get to him.
3: Pull over that hill, Clay. Or we can watch the house without being seen. If she goes somewhere, we're going to be right behind her. Our hunch paid off. 20 minutes later, Mrs. Crowley left the house and drove to town. We followed. She stopped at a hardware store and went in. When she came out again, a man walked with her to the car, talking urgently. Then he went back into the store. We let Mrs. Crowley drive a little way down the street before we told her to pull over to the curb.
8: What you want now?
3: Cut your engine, ma'am. I thought we told you to stay home.
1: I wanted to come in and tell my brother about Harry.
4: That's your brother you were talking to outside the hardware store?
1: Yeah.
3: We'll go have a talk with him. You stay right here, ma'am, and this time do what we say.
4: We might be onto something, Chief.
3: Yeah, maybe. We only got suspicions to go on so far. We got to have more than that.
2: Be with you in a second, Ranger, as soon as I get this can of paint out. Yeah. Now, what can I do for you?
3: I'm Ranger Pearson. This is Ranger Morgan.
2: Well, I'm glad to know you, Rangers. My name's Holden, Al Holden.
3: Your sister told us she broke the news to you about her husband.
2: How did you...
3: You started to say something, Mr. Holden.
2: No, I was just surprised. Ruth only left here a couple of minutes ago. Awful thing about Harry. It's terrible.
3: You know anybody Harry was running around with? Somebody who could have been his partner on this job?
2: Partner? No.
3: Well, can you give us the names of any of his friends?
2: I'd like to help, Ranger, but I don't reckon I know of anybody Harry ran with.
3: I see. You mind telling us where you were last night, Mr. Holden?
2: Me? Why, I...
9: LaGrange, you think I was mixed up in this?
3: That's just a routine question. Where were you?
9: Out to the ranch whole evening.
10: Any special reason you were there the whole evening?
9: Well, sure, I lived there. Did my sister tell you that?
3: Mr. Holden, do you have a gun?
9: No, I never have owned one.
10: Lots of pretty guns in that rack over there. Seems like a man who sells guns would have one for himself.
9: Yeah, you'd think so, wouldn't you? Tell you the truth, I've always been a little scared of guns.
3: Thanks, Mr. Holden. We might drop back a little later on.
9: Anytime at all, Rangers. Anytime.
3: How about it, Clay? You look like the one you chased into the gully last night?
5: I'd like to say it was for sure. It's the same build. But you know how dark it was.
3: Yeah.
5: If he's our man, Jace, he's going to be tough to crack.
3: I know. With his sister to bear him out, he's got a pretty good alibi.
5: Yeah, the thing we have to do is find the gun he used.
3: Even if we do, we still have to tie Holden to it.
5: You reckon we better have a look through the Crowley ranch house?
3: Might turn up something. We'll have Mrs. Crowley take us through.
11: Can I go now?
3: Yeah, I'm sorry to keep you waiting, ma'am. Better start back the ranch now.
11: I still got some things to do in town.
3: Well, they'll have to wait. We want to search your home. Be better if you're there.
11: You can't do that.
3: We can get a warrant. It'd save time if you gave us permission.
11: All right, you've got permission.
3: Thanks, ma'am. You drive ahead. And remember, we'll be right behind you.
11: Wasting your time, Rangers. You ain't gonna find a thing in my brother's room.
3: Maybe we'll agree with you, ma'am, after we're through looking.
4: Jase.
5: I found this in the wastebasket next to the desk.
3: Mm-hmm. Empty cartridge box.
5: Yeah, same caliber as the ones we found last night.
3: Mrs. Crowley, have you any idea how this got in your brother's room?
11: It must have belonged to my husband.
3: Well, your husband had a revolver, 38 caliber Colt. Shells in this box were made for a 32 automatic. Whose were they, ma'am?
11: I don't know.
3: Your brother said he spent last night here. Did he?
11: He was here the whole night.
3: I kind of thought you might remember he wasn't here. It could save you a prison term.
11: Prison? What are you talking about?
3: If your brother is the man we want, and you're helping him, you could go to jail for obstructing justice.
11: I got nothing to say. My brother was here at the ranch all last night.
3: Come on, Miss Crowley.
11: Why are you taking me?
3: Down to the constable's office.
11: You can't arrest me.
3: We're not arresting you, ma'am. We'll have to have another talk with your brother, and while we do, we just want to be sure where you are.

0: Howdy, Rangers. Didn't expect to see you back so soon.
1: Yeah, we didn't expect to be back so soon.
0: Picked up any leads in that partner Harry's you were looking for?
1: I think so.
0: Oh? You know who he is?
1: We got a pretty good idea.
0: Well, I'm right glad to hear. People like that, they all be put away as soon as you can lay a hand on them.
2: That's just the way we feel about it, Mr. Holden.
0: Is there anything I can do for you, Rangers?
1: We'd like to take a look at the guns you've got in that rack over there.
0: Guns? Why, sure. Come on over. Are you interested in buying one?
1: Just looking. Could I see that one?
0: This rifle here?
1: Oh, the .32 automatic above it.
0: Oh, that one. Yeah. Of course, I don't know too much about guns. But people who do know tell me this one's a honey. Here you are, Ranger.
1: Been cleaned and oiled recently, hasn't it?
0: We just got it from the factory a few days ago. That's the way they send them to us.
1: That's so. This one here, it's a different caliber. The same factory, isn't it, Mr. Holden?
0: Yeah, sure. What are you getting at, Ranger?
1: Well, this other gun's hardly oiled at all, just enough to protect it from rust. Are you sure you haven't been using the .32?
0: I told you, I don't know nothing about guns.
1: Clay, there's a little workroom in the back of this place. I saw it when we were here before. How about checking it for cotton waste that might have been used to clean a gun?
3: Sure, Jase.
0: Look, Ranger, I got a right to know what this is all about.
1: Sure you have. Take a look at this box. Take a good look. It used to have .32 caliber cartridges in it. We found it in your room.
0: Who let you in there?
1: Your sister. Mr. Holden, we think you were with your brother-in-law, Harry Crowley, last night. You tried to steal calves from the Fuller Ranch.
0: Don't be crazy. I had nothing to do with Harry.
1: You got away from us and you killed a Mexican because you knew he might identify you, didn't you?
0: How do you figure to prove what you're saying?
1: It won't be too hard. Not if Ranger Morgan finds the right piece of cotton waste in the other room.
0: Cotton waste don't mean nothing.
1: It does if a ballistic check shows that this was the gun that killed the Mexican last night.
0: Well,
4: I found that cotton waste full of burnt powder.
1: Wrap it up in paper
4: you're
1: and
4: break... You're not gonna get me!
5: Put down that rifle!
4: I'll kill you!
5: Not today!
4: Get dirty! Me! I got him, Clay!
6: Yeah, you sure put him to sleep, Jase. But good.
1: He probably needed it. I don't guess he slept much last night.

0: In just a moment, we will tell you the results of the case you have just heard.
1: Immediately following Tales of the Texas Ranger, stay tuned for The Big Show and its galaxy of stars. Today's Big Show guest list includes Jack Carson, Bob and Ray, James Barton, Vera Lynn, and Tony Bavar. And, of course, The Big Show is presided over by Miss Tallulah Bankhead, with Meredith Wilson directing The Big Show Orchestra and Chorus. Then hear Phil Harris and Alice Faye for 30 minutes of mirth and melody. There's a laugh in every line when it's time for the Phil Harris and Alice Faye Show. Later, there's Theater Guild on the Air, and here to tell you about today's program is one of its stars, Miss Dorothy McGuire.
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1: And now back to Tales of the Texas Rangers.
0: And now, here are the results of the case you have just heard.
3: At his trial on July 17, 1937, Al Holden pleaded guilty to murder and cattle theft. His sister, Ruth Crowley, received a 2-year prison term for obstructing justice, and Holden was sentenced to life imprisonment at Huntsville Penitentiary.
0: Here, once again, is the star of our show, Joel McRae.
4: Howdy, folks. Ever since that broadcast last year, when I read a poem entitled Not Guilty, we've had requests from judges, lawyers, police officers, and even a jailer in northern Alaska to repeat it. So, here it is. Not Guilty. I guess I've seen 1,000 men go in this jail and out, from tramps with month-old whiskers to rich men with a gout. Not one of them was guilty of the crimes the law accused. Seems they were all just victims of some officer's abuse. From the time the keys are rattled until they're locked up in the cell, their voices, though they differ from a whisper to a yell, the song is always just the same that everyone will sing. I don't see why they put me here. I haven't done a thing. Makes no difference what they've done or how mean the crime has been. When they're locked behind those prison bars, they're always free from sin. Though the evidence be solid and their voice with guilt may ring, they'll stand right up and tell you, I haven't done a thing. So long, folks. See you next week.
0: Next week, Joel McRae in another authentic reenactment of a case from the files of the Texas Rangers.

0: The cast included Tony Barrett, Whitfield Connor, Jeanette Nolan, Herb Ellis, and Betty Lou Gerson. Technical advisor was Captain M.T. Lone Wolf Gonzalez of the Texas Rangers. This story was transcribed and adapted by Charles E. Israel, and the program is produced and directed by Stacy Keats. Al Gibney speaking.
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4: We present King Street Jr. by Jim Eldridge, starring Carl Howman as Philip Sims and James Grout as Mr. Beeston, the head teacher.
5: Good morning, Mr. Sims.
6: Oh, good morning, Mrs. Rudd. Playground duty again, eh?
5: Unfortunately.
6: It's because you're very good at it.
5: Oh, Mr. Sims, I didn't get an opportunity to speak with you after the meeting yesterday, but I was delighted at the outcome.
6: Yes, it went through without much fuss, didn't it?
5: I'm getting quite excited about it already.
6: Ah, oh, yes, poor old Long. Yes, this will soon be all over for him, won't it?
5: I'm very unhappy about him leaving teaching. I know we've had our differences in the past, but...
6: It's a shame.
5: What is he going to do? Has he told you?
6: Oh, he's hoping to go into computers. I know he's got one or two feelers out.
5: Very sad.
7: Mrs. Rudd?
5: Yes, Carlos?
7: Is it true that the teachers are going to do a Christmas show?
6: Word gets...

0: out.
1: Very sad.
2: Mrs. Rudd?
1: Yes, Carlos?
2: Is it true that the teachers are going to do a Christmas show?
0: Word gets about, doesn't it?
1: Yes, Carlos, it is quite true. And we hope that you and your parents will come and see it.
2: You going to play the piano?
1: I may decide to do some magic tricks.
2: Cool, like Paul Daniels.
1: And I may begin by turning you into a civilized human being.
2: Aye?
1: The word is piano, Carlos.
2: Yeah, but it sounds like a piano. Here, Azad, wait for me.
1: I do sometimes wonder if it really is worthwhile, Mr. Sims.
3: I suppose it'll make a change from the pantomime.
4: Well, that's what they all said.
3: Ah, a musical. Yes, it's a good idea.
4: All thanks to Rudd and Sims, the dynamic duo. Lord knows what the parents will make of it, though.
3: Well, that depends on the turns, doesn't it? You'd be doing something, I expect.
4: Well, I did give it a little thought last evening.
3: Yes, I'm sure you did.
4: And, yes, I've decided I'm going to do a monologue.
3: A lecture, you mean?
4: No, you know, a dramatic monologue. There's a little yellow idol to the north of Kathmandu, that sort of thing.
3: Well, do you think the audience will understand it?
4: Well, it'll go down a storm, no question. I've chosen The Death of Little Nell. It's wonderful stuff. Won't be a dry eye in the house.
3: Oh, I'll take your word for it. What are the others doing?
4: I don't know, but they're going to put up a list so we don't duplicate.
3: Good idea.
4: Though I did hear some mention of Mrs. Patterson doing a ventriloquist act.
3: Really?
4: Yes.
3: Well, I didn't know she went in for that sort of thing.
4: Well, it is allowed, you know.
3: Oh, you know what I mean. She's never mentioned anything about it to me. Has she got a dummy?
4: I suppose so. Mind you, she could always use the chief education officer. So it just goes to show, doesn't it? Something like this crops up and all the hidden talents come out.
3: You're all frustrated performers, aren't you?
4: Yes, you're probably right.
3: Actually, talking about teachers' talents, how did you get on yesterday?
4: Oh, you mean the staffing interviews?
3: Yes. I met Miss Hassan, you know. She seemed very pleasant.
4: Yes, Fred and I were quite impressed with her.
3: Were you?
4: She's still quite young and not a lot of teaching experience, but she's got all the right attitudes. She'll get on with the children, too.
3: That's the important thing, isn't it?
4: Well, it's a good start. Yes, I think we're both very happy about Miss Hassan.
3: And Mr. Jones?
4: Well...
3: Not suitable?
4: No, it's not that. At least I don't think so. In fact, he's probably quite a good teacher. I mean, Fred liked him. He has good organisation abilities.
3: No, Mr. Holliday would like that.
4: Yes.
3: But you're not sure?
4: No. I just don't feel he'd be right for King Street.
3: So, what are you going to do? Advertise again?
4: Well, either that or run one class for the rest of the year with a succession of supply teachers, which is not ideal.
5: Ah, you're here.
4: In body, at least, Fred. What can I do for you?
5: Wanted a word about the music hall.
4: Oh, yes. Have you decided what you're going to do?
5: Yes, I'm going to do a monologue.
4: A monologue?
5: Yes, you know, one of those dramatic poem things. Very apt for an old-time music hall.
4: But you can't.
5: Why not?
4: Well, because I'm doing one.
5: No, you're not.
4: Yes, I am.
5: Well, there's nothing about it on the list.
4: Is that up already?
5: Of course. Miss Lewis is down for tap dancing. Mrs. Patterson's doing a ventriloquist act.
4: No one told me the list was going up at the crack of dawn.
5: Oh, well, you're too late now. My name's up there for the monologue.
4: Oh, come on, Fred.
5: We did say no duplication. First come, first choice.
4: Oh, for goodness sake.
3: Just a minute, both of you.
5: Yes?
4: What?
3: Perhaps your monologues are in such completely different styles, they'll come over as two different acts.
4: Good thinking, Mrs. Stone.
5: Well, I'll be doing mine with actions and hats. You know, different hat for each character. The fireman stood upon the deck and felt the fiery blast. And here I change hats. Oh, Mary, Mary, marry me before I breathe my last.
4: But you don't change the voice.
5: What?
4: You don't do, oh, Mary, Mary, marry me before I breathe my last.
5: Well, don't be silly.
4: Well, I'll be doing mine with different hats, actions and voices.
5: No, you won't. My name's in the list now. You have to think of something else.
3: Look, may I make a suggestion?
4: Please, Mrs. Stone.
3: Well, why don't you do a monologue together as a sort of double act?
5: Then it wouldn't be a monologue, would it?
3: But no one would notice.
5: I would.
4: Anyway, I know which one I want to do, and it isn't anything to do with firemen. I want to do The Death of Little Nell.
5: And I've already got my hats worked out. I've even arranged to borrow a fireman's helmet. No, we decided. Rules are rules.
4: Well, I think you're being very unfair.
5: No, I'm not.
3: Honestly, you two, you're worse than the children. Now, come on, Mr. Beeston, there are lots of other things you can do.
5: That's right. A man with your talents,
4: such as...
3: Well, why don't you try juggling?
5: Good idea. I've seen you with those beanbags.
4: Yeah, maybe. But only if I can recite The Death of Little Nell while I'm doing it.
5: Out of the question. No point making rules if you don't stick to them.
6: Now, after break, we'll be looking at the slides that Rajput has brought in. And then we'll be playing a question and answer game with them. Right, off you go. Make sure

0: put your coat on. Cold out there. Come on, all out. Fresh air will do you good. Come on, Sophie. Razia. What's the matter, Razia?
1: Sir Gran, sir.
0: What about her, Gran?
1: She's gonna die, sir.
0: Come on, you don't know that.
1: She does, the doctor said. Didn't he, Razia?
2: Yes.
0: When was this?
2: Yesterday. She's been ill a long time, sir. But not like now.
0: Is she in hospital?
2: Yes.
0: Well, you can bet that the doctors and nurses there will be doing everything they can to help her. My mother was in hospital this time last year and she came out right as rain. I tell you what, would you like to stay in this break time? You and Sophie?
2: Yes, please.
0: Okay. I'll tell the corridor monitors. Yeah. And look, I'll go and bring my coffee back here and then you can both help me set up these slides. All right?
1: Yes, sir.
0: I can do with a bit of help putting them all in order.
3: And when I got them out, there were these big holes in them. Moths? Oh, don't be silly. Moths don't make holes in cardboard.
4: Is anyone there?
5: No.
4: Help yourself. Thanks. What's got holes in them?
5: The crowns.
4: Crowns? What crowns?
3: For the nativity play.
5: Ah, those crowns.
3: Apparently some of the children in Mrs. Wilberforce's class put them on to play with. And the crowns were too big for them and fell over their heads.
5: So they cut eye holes in them.
3: It's no laughing matter. I've got to make a whole new set of crowns and I just haven't got the time.
5: Look, I'd give you a hand, but I'm up to my eyes with the whole Christmas decorations.
4: And I'm busy at the moment. I've got my own hat problems.
5: You don't wear a hat.
4: And for the music hall, for my fireman monologue, I wear different hats.
5: Ooh, can we sell you some crowns with eye holes in?
4: Oh, that reminds me, I better be off.
5: We've only just got here.
4: Mrs. Rudder's waiting for him in the hall for our rehearsal. I have to skip this.
6: That was close. Nearly had me dinner on the floor.
5: That's the best place for it, I reckon.
6: Is there room for a small one?
3: Yes. Yeah. I don't think Fred will be back for a while.
5: Right. Oh, dear.
3: You look a bit sorry for yourself.
5: It's because he's going to miss us when he's gone.
6: Oh. No, it isn't.
3: Oh, thanks.
6: All right, yes, I will. But it's not that.
5: Let me guess. Having trouble with your act for the musical?
6: A bit. But it's not that. It's little Razia.
5: Oh, what about her?
6: Her gran's ill. Huh? In fact, she's dying, and Razia's taking it very badly. She's really close to her gran.
3: Oh, poor child.
5: How old's her gran?
6: Well, she's getting on. Must be in her 80s.
5: Well, it's a good age.
6: Yes, but Razia's mum died soon after she was born. And her gran's the one who's brought her up. She's like a second mum. Can't help feeling sorry for the kid.
3: Of course you can't.
5: Still, you'll be leaving all this sort of thing behind you, won't you? No kids' problems to cope with when you're working with computers.
6: Yes, I know. Pass this off, please.
5: Here.
6: Ta.
7: I'm here.
8: I mean, where are you in musical terms? Why haven't you started speaking?
7: Because I was waiting for you to finish playing the piano.
8: I was only playing it until you started speaking. That was the introduction.
7: Oh, right. Okay, do it again. For the moment, I'll pretend this cardboard box is a fireman's helmet.
8: Are you going to put it on?
7: When I get to the fireman's bit.
8: Very well.

0: man who at his watch did keep.
1: Oh, where be my small boy to my... Oh, damn this box, I can't see a thing.
2: You should have used the smaller box.
1: Well, this was the smallest I could find in the stockroom. It's like Sims was saying about those crowns. Who's that?
2: What do you want, Sadiq?
3: Can I stay and watch, Miss Rudge?
2: No, you can't. Go away.
3: Yes, miss. Why's Mr. Holliday got a cardboard box over his head? Has it been a Dalek?
1: I'll Dalek you if you don't push off.
3: Yes, sir.
1: Now, ready, Mrs. Rudd?
2: Ready.

0: sound in sleep. Set for Dan the fireman, who at his watch did keep.
1: Hello, King Street Junior. Yes, speaking. Oh, good morning, Mr. Iqbal. Yes, of course. Oh, dear. Oh, I am sorry. Yes, I quite understand. I'll tell Mr. Long. Please don't worry. We'll keep an eye on her. And once again, please accept our condolences. Goodbye.
2: Morning.
1: Ah, the very man. You must be telepathic.
3: Ah, there's an act I can do for the music hall. Mind reading.
4: What's this card I'm holding up? The Seven of Spades. Da-da!
1: The kids will think you're a witch.
4: They'll think I'm a fake. Anyway, what do you want to see me about?
1: I've got a message for you from Mr. Iqbal. His niece Razia's in your class.
4: Oh, aye. I wondered if they might phone. That's why I've called in. I went round there last night.
1: Razia's grandmother died during the night.
4: Oh, dear.
1: He asked me to pass on to you how much they appreciated your calling in.
4: The trouble is, there was nothing I could do.
1: Never mind, you still went to see them.
4: I suppose Razia won't be in today.
1: No, he said they're sending her to school. They think it might help to take her mind off it.
4: I suppose so.
1: Apparently she's terribly upset, and he wanted us to know, so we'll understand.
4: Poor kid. Yes, well, I'll keep my eye on her. And I'd better let the rest of the staff know, so no one goes and puts their foot in it.
5: Mind if I join you? Are I talking business?
6: No, no, take a pew.
5: So, have you decided what you're going to do? You're not up on the list yet.
6: Yes, I'm going to sing a song accompanied by the nimble fingers of Elton John here.
5: Please.
6: I don't know. I think you'd look quite good dressed up as Elton John, Mrs. Rudd. The big boots, the flashing electronic glasses.
5: What are you going to sing?
6: Well, we're working on it at the moment, aren't we?
7: I thought In the Monastery Garden would be an appropriate
6: job. But I want to do a Notham in the Old Kent Road.
8: Say, has anyone seen my mark book?
6: Your what?
8: My mark book. I had it on my desk yesterday afternoon, and when I came to look for it this morning, it had gone.
5: Oh, dear.
7: Ask Mr. Beeston. He's behind most of the things that go missing in this school.
8: No, I've already asked him. He hasn't seen it.
7: That's what he says.
6: I'll keep my eyes open for it.
8: Oh, if you would. It's got all my marking in it for the whole year so far. It's going to be impossible to do my reports without it. Honestly, what with the crowns, and now this.
6: Right, off you go, Sophie, into the playground.
9: Sir, Mr. Long, sir.
6: Yes, Sophie.
9: Razzie's crying, sir.
6: Yes, I can see. But you go off to play. I'll look after her.
9: Her granddad last night,
6: yes,
9: sir.
6: Yes, I do know. Now, please, off you go. I'll see to her.
9: If you want me, sir, I'll be just outside.
6: Thank you. Come over here, Razzie. Come and sit here. Do you want a tissue?
9: Yes, please, sir.
6: There. Go on, have a good glow. Razia, I know what happened to your gran. And I'm very, very sorry.
9: She was more than just my gran, sir. She was like my mum.
6: I know. And that's why it's so hard for you. But she wasn't well. Your uncle told me last night she'd been in a lot of pain these last few weeks. But you shouldn't feel unhappy for her. She wouldn't want that.
9: No, sir.
6: She'd had a long life, Razia. Happy life.
9: Yes, sir.
6: And she saw you grow up to be happy, and to know that your dad and your uncles are, well, secure enough to make sure that you have a good, loving home.
9: Yes, sir.
6: I'm sure that was what she wanted most out of life, to know that you'd be all right.
9: Yeah.
6: And remember, it's only her body that's gone. Her memory will always be with you, as long as you live. You'll always have her there with you to remember.
9: Yes.
6: I know nothing I can say can bring her back or make you feel any better. But if you ever want to talk about it while you're at school, you can always talk to me. Okay, Razia?
9: Okay.
6: Now, you want to go out for a while? We can find Sophie and take a walk in the playground. A bit of fresh air might do us both good.
10: You know, I'm sure I spend more time on playground duty than anyone else.
11: It's because you look like a policeman. Oh,
10: well, I think it's a bit much. I should be rehearsing my piece for the music hall.
8: And I should be looking for my mark book. I can't think what's happened to it.
10: Well, some kid took it and burned it, I expect. Who's got the lowest marks in class so far?
8: Well, I couldn't tell you. Not without my mark book.
10: Now, whoever it is, that'll be your culprit. I'd lay odds on it.
8: You could be right.
11: So, remember to tell your parents that the Christmas parties will be next Wednesday afternoon. We'll be joining in with Mr. Sims' class. I'll be giving you a note this afternoon to take home. Right, dinner time. Off you go. And take your time. They won't run out of food.
12: Sir?
11: Yes, Sophie?
12: Sir, can we advise you staying after dinner?
11: I'd like you to go out in the playground first. Have a game or something. It'll be good for Razia.
12: Right, sir.
11: But if she gets upset or anything, come straight back inside and let me know.
12: Right. Sir?
11: Yes?
12: Are you really not coming back after Christmas?
11: That's right. I told you weeks ago.
12: Gonna miss you, sir.
11: Not for long. You'll soon forget me when you've got used to your new teacher.
12: No, it won't be the same.
11: Well, of course it won't be the same. All teachers are different.
12: Yeah, and some of them shouldn't be teachers.
11: Be careful. I don't want to hear you say anything about the other teachers.
12: But it's true, though, sir. It's not just how clever someone is. It's how nice they are, if they teach you properly.
11: But all teachers teach you properly.
12: No, they don't. I mean, we're all right here, because most teachers are all right. But in my cousin's school, they're rubbish. So all the kids in that school is going to be rubbish when they grow up.
11: Ah, Sophie, not is. They are going to be rubbish.
12: Right. So what hope is there for them, eh? That's what my dad says anyway.
11: Well, your dad may have a point.
12: Anyway, I'll come and see you if Razia starts crying again.
11: Right. And be careful what you say about teachers to the other teachers.
12: Yes, sir.
11: Even if it is true.
13: Hey, you lot! Now stop running in the corridor.
14: Sorry, sir.
8: It's hunger.
3: It's got to be desperation if they're running to eat Mrs. Perkins's cooking. Any luck with your mark book yet?
8: Oh, no. I tell you, I'm going to rip this place apart after I've had lunch.
3: I'll give you a hand if you like.
8: Aren't you supposed to be rehearsing your song?
3: Oh, I can't. Mr. Holliday's hogged Elton John and her magic piano. He's going to be in the hall all lunchtime, what with his fireman's hat and his bits and pieces.
8: Oh, that ought to be worth a sneak preview.
3: Not on your life. It'll be murder in there.
8: I was only joking.
3: But when are you going to be rehearsing your tap dancing?
8: Oh, any time. Doesn't matter. I'm doing it to a record.
3: Oh, I didn't know. Oh, by the way, I've been sorting out my timetable.
8: Oh?
3: And I think I can give you a hand with the crowns tomorrow.
8: Oh, that'd be marvellous. Mrs. Patterson said she'd make one. The more people we can get on it, the merrier.
4: And, sadly, Razia's gran died last night.
15: Yes, I did know. Mrs. Stone told me.
4: Anyway, I've been talking
15: to her.
4: How
15: is she? How's she bearing up?
4: It's hard to tell. She's very upset.
15: Oh, that's understandable. But you're looking out for her, are you?
4: Yes, I am. Okay. Anyway, as I was saying, it was after I'd been talking to Razia, and then to Sophie. Well, it suddenly struck me. Oh, I know this is going to mess you about.
15: Yes?
4: Well, is there a chance of me applying for my job back?
15: What?
4: Yes, I know. I know, it's messing you about, and it's short notice.
15: Well, it's not that, but you resign, Mr. Long.
4: I know.
15: And you know I've been interviewing candidates to fill your job next term. Well, yours and Mrs. Wilberforce's.
4: Yes, and I shouldn't be asking. You're probably fixed up by now, anyway. I just hoped, if you weren't, you'd think about giving me my job back.
15: It's a sudden change of heart, isn't it?
4: Well, as I said, I was talking to Razia, and... Well, I suppose everything suddenly clicked into place. What it's all about, being a teacher. It's the kids, isn't it?
15: It always was, Mr. Long.
4: Yes, and... Well... I know now. I want to stay here.
15: Yes, well, you're aware that I didn't want you to go in the first place. And you haven't actually gone yet, have you?
4: You mean there's a chance I could stay?
15: Well, for what it's worth, we've filled Mrs. Wilberforce's post, but yours, I haven't decided yet.
4: So there is a chance. What about the education office?
15: Yeah, what about them?
4: Would they let me stay? After all, I have resigned. They have my official notice.
15: In a case like this, it would be at the discretion of the head teacher. And I want you to stay here, right?
4: Oh, right. And thanks.
15: Yes. Well, the best way you can thank me is by not resigning again.
4: No, I won't. I promise.
15: I've said to you before, good teachers don't grow on trees, and I don't like to lose a good teacher.
4: Well, thanks again.
15: Right. Well, if that's all.
4: No, not quite.
15: Oh, there isn't more, is there?
4: It's a different kind of more.
15: Oh, very well.
4: Rumour has it that you were going to do a monologue for the music hall, but now you're not.
15: Well, I can't. Fred Holliday jumped in and hijacked the idea.
4: So, what are you going to do?
15: Well, I don't know yet. I had thought of sitting at the side of the stage and throwing things when Fred comes on.
4: How would you feel about doing a double act?
15: With you?
4: Well, I was going to do this comedy turn, but some of the others pointed out that half the audience wouldn't understand the jokes.
15: That's true.
4: So, couldn't we come up with something between us? The sort of thing everybody would understand.
15: Mm-hmm.
4: That doesn't need translating.
15: What a good idea, Mr. Long. Tell me, did you have something particular in mind for this spot?
14: Well, I think it's fantastic.
16: I'm really pleased you're staying.
4: Thanks. I still feel a bit of a fool, though, causing all this fuss.
14: There'd have been a lot more fuss if we'd started next term without a teacher for your class.
4: That's true.
17: Has that kettle just boiled?
4: It depends what you mean by just.
17: Oh, it'll do.
16: Oh, any news about your mark book?
17: Oh, the cleaner took it, didn't I tell you?
16: No.
4: What did she want it for?
17: Well, she thought it was an old one that had been left lying around, so she put it in with the dead stock.
16: How did you find that out?
17: I asked her if she'd seen it.
4: Brilliant deductive methods, eh, Watson?
14: Appropriate to this school, my dear Holmes.
4: Eh?
14: Elementary.
17: Oh. I hope that's not the standard of comedy we can expect tonight.
14: I'm doing a song, remember? I'm leaving the jokes to that comedian over there.
17: Oh, yes, Mr. Long. Someone told me you'd changed your act.
14: Oh, not another one with hats and actions.
4: Uh-huh. You'll just have to wait and see at the concert.
18: Thank you, Mr. Patel. The tickets, please.
17: Thank you.
18: Oh, if I'll show this lady and gentleman to their seats.
17: So
18: oh, tickets, please. Thank you. Oh, Miss Hassan.
19: Hello, Mrs. Stone.
18: How nice to see you here this evening.
19: Well, I couldn't resist the opportunity to see my new colleagues out of uniform.
18: I hope it won't put you off coming here.
20: Well, then, how's it going?
18: Very well. Looks as though we'll have a full house.
20: Ah, evening, Miss Hassan.
19: Hello.
18: Miss Hassan has come to see what you all look like before she starts here.
20: I see.
18: Oh, would you excuse me? Tommy, what on earth are you doing?
20: Have you, been to see Mr. Beeston yet?
19: No, he wants me to come in tomorrow to sort things out.
20: Good idea. You need to be prepared at this school. Got a crash helmet, have you?
19: Oh, I don't think I'll need anything like that, will I?
20: Don't be too sure.
19: Well, I think I'd like to try talking to them first.
20: Rather you than me.
19: Do you often put on this kind of show?
20: This? Oh, no. A lot of nonsense, really.
19: Oh.
20: Dressing up and making fools of ourselves. But the kids like it.
19: I'm sure they do. Anyway, I think I'd better go and find a seat. The hall's beginning to fill up.
20: Yes. Well, hope you enjoy it.
19: I'm sure I will.
20: Oh, excuse me, Mrs. Stone.
18: Yes, what is it?
16: Do you remember what I said? No admittance during the monologue.
18: Oh, I should think they'll all be in by then.
16: Yes, well, anyway, you can let the latecomers in while Miss Lewis is tap dancing. But I don't want them breaking the mood of my monologue, so if you can make sure the doors are shut.

0: the baby sits, while flames around him flicker. I've been fast before, shouts Fireman Dan, but today I must be quicker. Then onward down the street he ran, his hosepipe in his hand. He wished his fire engine worked, but he'd lost the rubber band.
1: And the only way to get you to the doctor's in time is in the box.
2: I don't want to go in the box.
1: You've got to.
2: You're only doing it to show how clever you are. Can't you drink a glass of water instead?
1: No, I can't.
3: Oh, dear.
4: What you doing, Ollie?
3: Well, surely you can see what I'm doing, Stanley. I'm trying to put this nail in this wall so I can hang this picture.
4: Can I help?
3: Why, certainly. You take this hammer and you climb up while I hold the ladder.
4: Okay.
3: Are you ready, Stanley?
4: Yes, Ollie.
3: Good. Now, when I nod my head, I want you to hit it.
4: Are you sure?
3: Of course I'm sure.

0: congratulations, Mr. Sims. I never realised you could sing like that.
1: Well, I never knew you could play Ollie Hardy.
2: Mr. Beeston!
0: Mind, I always knew she couldn't play the piano. Hello, Mrs. Rudd. Congratulations.
2: Thank you.
0: Wonderful stuff.
2: Mr. Beeston, did you know that the Chief Education Officer is here tonight?
0: Is he? Oh, good Lord. I expect he'll sack us all for bringing the profession into disrepute.
2: On the contrary, he's delighted. In fact, he wants us to put the show on at his daughter's school.
0: What?
1: That's your Laurel and Hardy that did that.
0: No. Credit where credit's due, Mr. Sims. I think your singing tipped the balance in our favour.
2: In fact, you're both wrong.
0: He liked your piano playing.
2: That goes without saying. No, he thought the success of the evening was Mr. Holliday, and he insists on him doing that same dramatic monologue next time.
0: Well, there's no appreciation of art in this day and age.
2: I think he would like to see you now to arrange that evening.
0: Oh, well. That's another fine mess you've gotten me into, Stanley.

0: You have been listening to King Street Junior by Jim Eldridge and starring Carl Howman as Philip Sims and James Grout as Mr. Beeston, the head teacher. Tom Watson featured as Mr. Holliday, the deputy head, Margaret John as Mrs. Stone, school secretary, Paul Copley as Mr. Long, Vivian Martin as Mrs. Rudd, Marlene Sidaway as Miss Lewis, and Deirdre Costello as Mrs. Patterson. Miss Hassan was played by Shireen Shah, Razia by Elaine Tan, Sophie by Leanne Compton, Sadiq by Dean Ashraf, and Carlos by Remy Beard. The pianist was Max Harris, and the producer was John Fawcett Wilson.
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2: Yes, it's for you. 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It's called Cupboard Love. 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It's a new kind of cat food. Moist. It's good for you. Like it?
3: New Cupboard Love. What the well-cared-for cat has for dinner.
4: Yo-ho, yo-ho, brush, let's all lather, boys, whichever use the notion.
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1: An hour of smiles with Fred Allen, folks. 3,600 seconds of fun and music. Fun with our star comedian, Fred Allen. La-di-da with our guest star, Bert Lauer, that cowardly fugitive from The Wizard of Oz. Music with Peter Van Steeden, with All-American Swing Quartet, the Merry Max. And with the sensational singing star of The Boys from Syracuse, Wynn Murray. The time has come. It's the Fred Allen Show.

0: ladies and gentlemen, any similarity between the next voice you will hear and any living voice is purely coincidental and a figment of the acoustic. The unfortunate owner of this nasal impediment is Fred Allen in person.
1: Thank you, and good evening, ladies and gentlemen. Once again, we assemble with good intentions.
0: Oh, no. Never mind the good intentions, Fred. How are your jokes?
1: Well, I'm glad you brought that up, Harry. You know, radio is the one industry where the law of averages doesn't function. In radio, it always seems that a comedian's intentions and his jokes are direct opposites.
0: And you're here with good intentions tonight, Fred.
1: The best, Harry.
0: Well, I'll be back later, Fred.
1: Now, no, you don't. Wait a minute. You're going to stay right here with me and swelter. Gee, it's sure hot in here tonight, isn't it? Hey, Pete.
2: Yeah?
1: When the band plays the next number, tell the trombones to blow over this way, will you?
2: What for?
1: To get a little relief from this hot air around here.
2: Why don't you stop talking?
1: Now, if you're trying to get me hot under the collar, Mr. Van Steeden, the humidity has beaten you to it. Look, I show you in here. You see? See, I've never seen heat like this in October, Harry.
0: This is Indian summer, Fred.
1: Well, we just had one Indian summer in September.
0: Yeah. Well, I guess this year it's a double feature.
1: You think it is? Yeah. But it certainly was hot Saturday. I went up to see that Alabama-Fordham game, remember?
0: Oh, yeah. Uh-huh.
1: It got so hot in the first quarter, Fordham took out their fullback and put in a good humor man. In the second, he had trouble going around the ends with his wagon, I might say. In the second, they threw his vanilla for a loss. In the second quarter, they took the pigskin off the ball and put on a cretonne cover. And towards the end of the game, you know, it finally got so hot. Say that, you know, that knock just came in time, Harry. That next hot joke wasn't so hot. Come in.
3: Mr. Allen?
1: Yeah?
3: Are you back on the air for good?
1: Yes.
3: That's done it. Goodbye, all.
1: Hey, now, wait a minute. Hold him, Harry.
0: I got him. Go ahead.
1: You came in here last Wednesday night. You pulled that same line, and then you shot yourself.
3: I know, but last week I missed.
0: Well, he didn't miss himself tonight.
1: You know, we ought to do this show in a morgue, Harry. It would save a lot of cleaning up around here.
4: Huzzah, massage your patients, and welcome back.
1: Oh, now, wait, what is this? An echo in the studio? Wasn't that your speech last week, Portland?
4: Yes, but I didn't get a chance to say it.
1: Well, it's a little late to welcome me back now. You heard the show last week.
4: Oh, was that the show?
1: Uh-huh.
4: Mama said it was your rehearsal.
1: Oh, no. Last week was the first program. Don't believe all you hear. Didn't your mother hear it?
4: Only part of it.
1: What happened?
4: In the middle of the program, Mama's portable radio got down off the table and went into the closet.
1: The portable radio walked out on me. Well, that proves at least that this program is going places. Say, Harry, even if it's only in closets. Say, Harry, did you hear? You know, closets are handy with the moths in the closets and the millers on the program. Say, Harry, let it go. Let's go. Say, Harry, did you hear any comments on last week's Fandango? Cross your heart.
0: No, Fred. I went right home and stayed in the house all week.
1: Oh, right after the end. Well, how about you, Pete?
2: I didn't hear anybody speak right out, but...
1: I knew that was coming. That little conjunction. But what?
2: The sponsor was seen talking to Phil Baker.
1: Through an interpreter, I suppose. Well, I'm getting nowhere and high. Well, look, did anyone see any notices, anything in the papers?
2: I didn't see your name mentioned, but I did see a notice in Winchell's column. It could have meant you.
1: Yeah, what did Walter say?
2: The line read, "What comedian is on his last egg?" What?
1: Mr. Van Steeden, did you ever have any hair on your head as a baby?
2: No, I was as bald as a honeydew.
1: And your mother was nearsighted, wasn't she?
2: How did you know?
1: By your conversation. You are slap happy.
2: I don't get it.
4: Yes. How does Peter being bald as a baby and his mother being nearsighted make him slap happy?
1: Well, she must have spanked him on the head.
2: If that's wit, I'm an icky.
1: Well, that's wit.
2: Then I'm an icky.
1: Ben Steeden? Is that fellow who's on his last egg says company now, if you just know. Ben Steeden, you are a keen judge of character, which line is no longer needed since you blew the other one. Where was I?
4: You were trying to find out about last week's program.
1: Oh, yes. Somebody must have heard it beside that guy on Variety. Let me see. Win. Win Murray.
5: Yes, Mr. Allen.
1: Now, what was the reaction out your way? Where do you live?
5: In Jackson Heights.
1: Oh, Jackson Heights. That's a suburb of the World's Fair, isn't it?
5: Yes, Jackson Heights overlooks the fair.
1: Well, that was the trouble. Jackson Heights started overlooking the fair, and a trend set in. You know, I hear that next summer they're going to start conscription to get people to go to the fair. If you get in class 1A, you have to pack up and leave right away.
5: I wouldn't know, Mr. Allen.
1: Oh, well, that's beside the point, as Grover said when he put the perisphere next to the trilon. What I really want to know, Wynn, is this. Did you hear anyone around Jackson Heights speaking about last week's program?
5: Only my family.
1: And what did your family allow?
5: They said there wasn't enough of me on the program.
1: There wasn't enough? Is there any more of you, Wynn, put on the program?
5: No, this is all of me, thank heaven.
1: Gosh, I'd hate to have you on my mind, Wynn.
5: You'd sure have a load.
1: Yes, I would.
4: Oh, don't pay any attention to Mr. Allen, Wynn.
2: Nobody else around here does, Wynn.
5: Oh, I can take it.
1: Oh, I'm only kidding, Winnie. I'm just trying to find out how I can improve the program.
4: Well, I can recite.
2: I can tell off the guys.
1: Now, wait a minute. Wait a minute, everybody. This may be trouble. Come in.
6: You want an opinion?
1: You heard the program?
6: Yes.
1: And?
6: It's too slow.
1: You mean?
6: Speed it up.
1: I should.
6: That's it. Bang, bang, bang. Goodbye.
1: He must be in a fast business.
6: I make minute rubs. So long.
1: Minute rubs.
4: Gee, that was the sponsor.
2: You heard what he said, Alan. Want speed.
1: Okay, the sponsor wants speed. That's what he's going to get. Now, on your toes, everybody. We'll start the program over. Take it away, Pete.
7: All right, partner, Sal presents. And here he is.
1: Thank you, Anne.
7: And here she is.
4: Hello.
1: Well, you can't get it any faster than that. And now, ladies and gentlemen, Miss Wynn Murray sings for you from Yokel Boy that popular song, Come Love.

0: Thank you, ladies and gentlemen. Thank you, and... Oh, a lackaday.
1: Well, what's wrong, Fred?
0: Well, I'm worried about myself these days, Harry.
1: Oh, spots in front of your eyes?
0: Oh, worse than that. Unfinished sentences ringing in my ears.
1: Say, that sounds pretty grim, but I don't quite get the idea.
0: Well, Saturday, I was riding on a bus. A woman in back of me said, so I stepped to the edge of the roof, closed my eyes, counted 10, and...
1: And what, Fred?
0: And the woman got off the bus.
1: Oh.
0: I lay awake all night, Harry, wondering what happened next.
1: Yeah, I see.
0: Last night, coming out of the theater, I heard Anne say, look at that girl in red. Is she beautiful? My mistake. And, Harry, I can't figure that one out either.
1: Well, no, wait, Fred. Let's see. Maybe the girl really was beautiful. And then she smiled. An unattractive smile that spoiled that whole first impression of loveliness. 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

0: Joe. Thank you, Peter. Peter Van Steeden and his sawed-off Ipana troubadours have just played The Little Man Who Wasn't There. And now, ladies and gentlemen, we present our midget quiz. This is the shortest quiz in radio. Portland has selected three people from our studio audience to act as sort of an impromptu committee. Each person will be asked only one question. Each question pays $10. This quiz is entirely unrehearsed, ladies and gentlemen, and I can assure you that nothing has been prepared. If the contestants win any money when the time comes to settle, I shall prove that I am entirely unprepared. And now, is your committee ready, Portland?
1: Yes, it is.
0: And our first contestant is...
1: Mr. Vincent Moore.
0: Mr. Moore, how do you do?
2: Fine, thanks, Mr. Rowland.
0: Do you live in New York, do you, Mr. Moore?
2: I do, Mr. Rowland.
0: You live here in New York?
2: Yes.
0: And what is your occupation, may I ask?
2: Bartender.
0: You're a bartender, are you?
2: Bartender, yes.
0: You're a contact man for Beckett, huh? You haven't brought any samples with you tonight, have
2: no,
0: you? I wish you'd come around a little before the program. We could have used a bartender. I was looking for somebody to put a head on Van Steeden. yours is not a profession to be laughed at, Mr. Moore. There are a great many changes, I know, have come to the bartending profession lately, haven't they?
2: That's right.
0: Say, what became of those old guys, the old walrus mustache guys, and the other fellows who used to draw the sick pictures on the mirrors? What became of them?
2: Oh, yes, they're on the WPA now, Mr.
0: they'll come back strong. Of course, you can't tell a tavern today. Most of them look like tea shops. And the old-fashioned bloated bartender, he's gone. The boys all look like clerks now. They tell me there's a tavern over on Park Avenue where it looks like a tea shop. They even have a fortune teller in there. A lady goes around and reads the olives in your martini. Thank you very much, Mr. Moore. And do you want to add a short resume to what's been going on here?
2: No, I think I had enough, Mr. Riley.
0: No, and I was just trying to give the folks an idea of our committee before we get started. Now, next, Portland.
1: Miss Doris Riley.
0: Miss Riley, how are you tonight?
3: Oh, good, fine.
0: Do you live here in New York, do you?
3: No, I'm from Boston.
0: You live in Boston, do you?
3: Yes.
0: That's a peculiar thing. I, too, come from Boston, Mass. The only difference is I guess you came voluntarily and I came by request. May I ask your occupation, Miss Riley?
3: Telephone operator.
0: Telephone operator, are you? And where?
3: Boston Consolidated Gas Company.
0: In the Boston Consolidated Gas?
3: Yes.
0: Really? But it's not a laughing gas company. It just shows you what a small world this is, Miss Riley. My brother Bob works up there for the Boston Consolidated Gas Company. He's up there in Everett making gas in Boston, and I'm over here making gas. Are you here on just a pleasure trip? Are you a little visit?
3: Just over the weekend.
0: Just over the weekend. Mm-hmm. New York will be a great city if they ever get it finished. have you looked around?
3: No, I haven't had time. I just get in.
0: Did you miss the L on 6th Avenue?
3: Yes.
0: They took it down, and then when they saw what 6th Avenue looked like, they were going to put it back up. I hope you have a very pleasant weekend here, Miss Riley, and give my regards to my brother when you go up home again.
3: I surely will.
0: Thank you. And next, Portland?
1: Mr. Clyde Dorr.
0: Mr. Dorr, how are you? You live in New York, do you?
4: I do.
0: You live in New York. We're lucky tonight. We're getting all people from the home here. What may I ask your profession?
4: I'm a chiropractor, Mr. Allen.
0: A chiropractor, are you really? Well, I'm very happy to meet another chiropractor. You know, we have a chiropractor on the program here.
4: Is that
0: Uncle Jim is an old retired chiropractor. He finally gave it up. He decided that he couldn't go on doing things behind people's backs.
5: Maybe he's wise with that, Mr. Allen.
0: Well, I don't know. I think he gives treatments occasionally. I saw an installment collector around here this morning mention something about an adjustment to Uncle Jim. So Well, now we'll get down to our quiz. We only have three questions here. It doesn't make much difference whether they're answered or not, because you win even if you lose. First, Mr. Moore, I'm going to ask you, this question was filched from the world of books. Mr. John Steinbeck, the author of Mice and Men, recently wrote a new book which he called The Grapes of Wrath. Now, do you know from what the title of the book was taken? Was it a well-known book, play, or opera? The Grapes of Wrath?
2: Let me think for a minute, Mr. Thomas.
0: Yes, I will. I'm very happy. I wish I could join you. If I was equipped, I certainly would. Do you know where Mr. Steinbeck got The Grapes of Wrath?
2: No, I couldn't answer that one.
0: Well, it was taken from the battle hymn of the Republic. Mine eyes have seen the glory of the coming of the Lord. He's tramping out the vintage where the grapes of wrath are stored. And now, Miss Riley, your question. Millions of dollars are spent in advertising each year to popularize slogans. Now, I'm going to ask you to complete these supposedly well-known slogans. Quick, Henry.
3: The flip.
0: Good to.
3: Good to.
0: Good past draw. Very good. Call for that man who's never answered. The little man who wasn't there. Call for Philip Morris. Philip Morris, right? I'd walk a mile for what?
3: Walk a mile for a...
0: Now,
3: isn't it awful?
0: Well, it is if you own one. But to walk a mile for... Hold down, I remember on our own... Miss Riley?
3: A camel.
0: He told you I'll have to take a little off of the camel. They and they what?
3: They and they what?
0: They, that slogan, the cigarette slogan, they what?
3: They and they what?
0: Well, it's all right. I'll overlook that. As far as I'm concerned, you're correct. I don't know what the other one was myself. And now, Mr. Dorr, this is a question of etiquette. If you are dining in a cafe and your napkin slips from your lap, is it considered good form to pick it up?
4: I would say no.
0: You are perfectly right. The waiter will give you a fresh napkin. If you're eating in a cafeteria, of course, you can either throw a moth under the table to eat the napkin up, or if it's a paper napkin, etiquette says, Miss Poe says that you can throw water on the paper napkin, stoop down, make a large spitball out of it. Next one here. Well, this really concludes our quiz. We have another feature we're going to start next week, ladies and gentlemen. It's called the Question of the Week. You know, on all these programs, the Round Table out in Chicago and the Forum and the Town Hall, all have experts talking on the vital topics of the day. Now, next week, we're going to start a little series here, letting the little man discuss with me, if he can get a word in edgewise, the topics of the day. Now, I want to thank you all for being so kind to us and helping us out tonight, and I'm going to present you each with a gift box containing all of the Bristol-Myers products, including Ipana and Salipatica. The meeting is now adjourned, and thank you very, very much. And now, ladies and gentlemen, the Merrimacks. Their song is dedicated to the Internal Revenue Department tonight. It's called, Do You Ever Think of Me?

0: Thank you, ladies and gentlemen. According to my timely little reminder notebook, I see there are only 74 more days before Christmas. So this is a very good time to give you a few hints on your Yuletide shopping.
1: Pardon me, Fred, but don't you think a hint on tomorrow's shopping list would be a little more timely?
0: Well, Miss Von Zell, if you want to quibble, yes, I do.
1: Well, then, ladies and gentlemen, I'd suggest that tomorrow you go to your druggist and get a tube of iPad toothpaste to help you have brighter teeth, firmer gums, and the kind of a smile you can be really proud of. You see, ladies and gentlemen, our teeth are seldom bright and sparkling when our gums are soft and tender. 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Usually, his verdict will be,
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0: And now, ladies and gentlemen, we present our invited guest, a man who comes to glorify the evening, a comedian. Oh, now, wait a minute, Harry. Try to hold in.
1: Well, I can't hold in, Fred. I just saw him outside. Does he look funny?
0: Yes. Yes, ladies and gentlemen, this hilarious chap is... Oh, now, Portland.
2: I saw him in The Wizard of Oz. Oh, boy, is he a wow.
0: Quiet, quiet, you two.
3: That guy's a riot.
0: Yes, that's what everybody says, folks. Meet the funniest man in the world, Bert Law.
3: Thank you.
2: You're a stream, Mr. Lars.
3: Well, thanks a lot, everybody, for this boisterous welcome.
0: Well, Bert, you're the funniest man in the world, so I'm going to keep quiet now and just let you get funny.
3: Well, Fred,
0: let's go, Bertie, old boy.
3: Well, this is embarrassing, Fred. I don't know how to tell you.
0: Well, you tell me what, Bert?
3: I don't feel funny.
0: But after that build-up, you don't feel funny.
3: Yeah, it's just one of those things, I guess. I was funny all morning. I had the chambermaid screaming around the hotel. The two I caught.
0: You were funny around the...
3: I was funny all afternoon.
0: You were?
3: Over in Lindy's, a fly flew in my soup.
0: Yeah?
3: I called the waiter over and said, take this soup spoon and bring me a fly swatter.
0: Did they laugh?
3: Laugh. 20 diners dropped their racing forms. That's what I can't understand, Fred. All day long, you might say, I've been a pixie on the wing. A gay blade. A spontaneous pantaloon.
0: But right now,
3: I don't feel funny.
2: I heard you on Bing Crosby.

0: spontaneous pantaloon.
1: But right now,
0: I don't feel funny.
2: I heard you on Bing Crosby's program, Mr. Lahr, and you were witty.
0: I was brilliant, Portland. Remember that gag I told about the two patients meeting in Mayo's clinic? The first patient says, oh, this will kill you. The first patient says, I'm aching from neuritis. And the second patient says, I'm Mandelbaum from Chicago. Yeah, I was a rowdy that night. I was in the groove with Crosby.
1: Well, you don't. I can't understand what's the matter with you tonight. You don't think it's something mental.
0: But... Mental with me? Quit kidding.
1: Well, you know, it could be your libido, Bert.
0: Yeah, maybe it's my subconscious. Maybe I ought to see a psychoanalyst or something. You know, with Crosby, I was another man.
1: Oh, and could we use the other man right now? I can't understand why you can be funny with Crosby and with me. Nothing.
0: Well, I don't know, Fred. I think I like to work with Bing. He gives me something.
1: Well, I'm giving you something.
0: Yeah, but with Bing, it was money.
1: I see what you mean. You, in other words, are averse to barter.
0: Look, I'm broad-minded, Fred, but after all... What can I do with 200 tubes of toothpaste?
1: Yes, I get your point, Bert. After all... I'm a point killer. After all, if you don't feel funny, let's forget the comedy tonight. We'll just kibitz around and chew the fat. You know, the public can't always expect a comedian to be funny.
0: That's what I say. People think if one comedian is funny... Two comedians should be twice as funny.
1: Oh, it's silly. Now, here we are, you and I. You're a comedian, and I'm a comedian. We're together. Are we twice as funny?
0: To the contrary. To coin a phrase.
1: To coin a phrase. Well, let's stop the whole thing. Say, how come you left Hollywood, Bert? You must have had a reason.
0: Yes, Fred. Hollywood went too far. It was up to me.
1: Well, what did you do?
0: It was my turn to go too far. So I got on a train, came east.
1: Oh, you mean out there you were getting in a rut artistically?
0: Yeah, I was tired of being a great lover.
1: You wanted to get away from it all?
0: Well, most of it. There was a little blinded metro who might have intrigued me, but... The silly little mix let me get away.
1: You must have taken it hard.
0: I was momentarily frustrated.
1: Really?
0: I renounced the human race. I sought solace in the animal kingdom.
1: Oh, and that is how you came to play the lion in The Wizard of Oz?
0: I would have played a flea on Bulldog Drummond.
1: Well, you certainly did a swell job, Bert. You still look like a lion to me.
0: That's the trouble. I got too far into character. Why, I was even starting to molt.
1: I can tell by the top of your head. Well, are you continuing your animal characterization?
0: Not me. I'm sick of making a living on all fours. I want to play Ibsen, Chekhov, Odette. You know, one of those parts where I keep sipping cyanide of potassium all through the second act.
1: Well, do you really think you can play one of those serious roles?
0: Why not? What have I got that if John Barrymore had, he'd get rid of right away?
1: But why should a successful comedian want to play tragedy?
0: Oh, I'm a ham at heart, Fred. Give me a pair of spats, a bamboo cane, and a nod from Walter Hampton... And I'm in ecstasy.
1: Say, what do you expect to do when you retire, Bert?
0: Oh, I don't know. I may open a small toll bridge or something.
1: Well, now that we know your ambitions, what are you going to do here in the East besides fend off senility?
0: I'm going into a new musical show, a sequel to Amphitryon 39.
1: What's it called?
0: Butterfield, 4230.
1: Does the show look like a hit?
0: Oh, yes. It's a little gem. We're rehearsing in Tiffany's window.
1: You're playing the lead, of course.
0: No, it's just a

0: fit. 92 sides.
1: A bed.
0: Yeah, I'm on the stage 2 hours before the play begins. I'm ever present, but unimportant.
1: Well, what sort of a show is it, Bert?
0: Well, the best way I can describe it is, it's a 17th century Hells a-Poppin'.
1: It is. I thought Hells a-Poppin' went farther back than that. Some of those. Yeah. Well, what character do you assume?
0: Well, in the first act, I'm a subdued knave.
1: A subdued knave.
0: In the second act, I'm a tippet mender.
1: Oh, you mend tippets, do you?
0: And in the last act, I play Gaspard Levine, the muscle man, in a bistro.
1: You run the artistic gamut, as it were.
0: Yes. I range from the tentatively foul to the delightfully obnoxious.
1: In other words, you ignore the audience's heartstrings to get right to their nostrils.
0: To put it bluntly, yes. My big scene is in the second act. As the tippet mender, I am discovered in Madame Pompadour's hope chest. Uh-huh. The king is bibbing in the anteroom. A Florentine enters. I suspect poltroonery. I chide Pompadour. When she is well chidden, I divert her. She has choosed me. I gesundheit her. The Florentine offers to roll the dice for Pompadour's favors. The dice are cocked. I'm undone. Curtain.
1: Just in time. It sounds like a great play, Bert.
0: Yes. They just grabbed the author for observation.
1: Are you singing in this show, Bert?
0: Well, nothing to speak of. I cajole Madame Pompadour with a short finesse.
1: You do? Well, say, how about a little chanson now before you go?
0: I hoped you would ask me to sing tonight, Fred. I really did. Yes.
1: Why?
0: I want to get even with a guy in St. Paul.
1: And what form is your revenge taking, Bert?
0: Well, I'll catch up with an old request. Roses of Picardy.
1: Roses of Picardy. Lost the words. Wait a minute, Peter.
0: I've got him, friend. Yes. Roses shining in a Picardy, in the hush of a silvery dew. Roses of in the Picardy, but there's never a rose like you, and the roses will die with the summertime, and our rose may be far, far apart, but there's one rose that dies a lot in a Picardy. The rose that I keep in my heart.
1: Thank you. Thank you. Thank you. A wire has just come in from the management of the Baldwin Locomotive Works. Bert Lauer opens with Unit 701 next Thursday morning. Thank you, Bert. And now, Wynn, say, did you hear Bert's song, did you?
2: Yes, I was out in the hall.
1: Oh, you joined the audience, eh? You know, Bert is really the Orson Welles of song. But now, going from the raucous ridiculous to the vocal sublime, Wynn, I'm going to ask you to sing an antidote to sort of offset little Bertie's cadenza here. Now, what would you suggest?
2: Would you like to hear Johnny One Note?
1: Well, I certainly would.
2: Johnny could only sing.

0: Well, tonight, ladies and gentlemen, I would like to introduce a discovery of mine, a gentleman whose imitation of birds and animals is positively astounding. His repertoire includes wild turkeys, bull moose, mockingbirds, and even the trumpeting of elephants.
1: Excuse me, Mr. Allen. Just seals tonight.
0: Just seals?
1: I'm sorry. Just seals.
0: Yes, but for an artist of your versatility...
1: Yes, I know it's humiliating, but I'm getting a cold, and no matter what I imitate, it sounds like a seal barking anyhow.
0: Oh, I am sorry.
1: Me too. I hate letting you down like this, but there just isn't anything I could do about it.
0: Oh, I think there is. Just you follow this very sensible suggestion of Harry Von Zell's.
2: Don't ever neglect a cold. At the very first warning sniffle or sneeze, take sparkling sal hepatica. For believe me, ladies and gentlemen, the sooner you do, the better. Because sal hepatica helps fast, and in these two very important ways.
3: First, sal hepatica is a quick yet gentle-acting laxative, and speed is mighty necessary in fighting a cold. Second, sal hepatica also helps nature counteract the acidity that so often accompanies a cold.
2: And because of this double help, sal hepatica is recommended by so many physicians. So do the wise thing. Get an economical bottle of sal hepatica at any drugstore as soon as you can. Then, whenever anyone in your family feels the cold coming on, show them this intelligent modern way to help fight that cold. With sal hepatica.

0: Peter Van Steeden and his reconditioned Ipana troubadours have just concluded a fruity rendition of An Apple for the Teacher. And now, ladies and gentlemen, the mighty Alan R. players, whose notices after last week's performance were suppressed in 364 family newspapers throughout the country, take another chance. Tonight, they offer a satire on big business. It's called Dr. Scollop's Quandary. Or, it was the Institute of Private Opinion's last check, and it bounced. Atmosphere, Peter.
1: Hello. Hello. Is this Vanderbilt 12-2456? This is the Scollop Institute of Private Opinion, madam. We're taking a poll on women's fashions. What is your opinion of the buckle? Oh, you wouldn't. It looks like a sunken knapsack. Thank you.
0: Oh, good morning. Good morning, Miss Graff.
1: Good morning, Dr. Scollop.
0: Public pulse. Feeler number one is on the job, Miss Graff. Good. I hate to put my muddy shoes up on that clean mahogany desk.
1: How did your shoes get so muddy?
0: I was chasing the man in the street, and he ran up an alley. But that's life in the survey game, Miss Graff. I've got to pry into people's private lives to find out what America thinks. Get me a number.
1: What number?
0: Any number. Any. Yes, I always call a preview number to warm up my questioning technique for the day's work.
1: Here's your party.
0: Hello? Scollop Institute of Private Opinion calling.
2: Hello?
0: Would you mind telling me how many lumps you found in your oatmeal at breakfast this morning?
2: I never...
0: How many people read your newspaper over your shoulder as you came downtown in the subway this morning?
2: I never...
0: Do you think a woman's place is in the home? And if so, what kind of a home?
2: I never answer questions.
0: No?
2: No, I ask them.
0: Who are you?
2: Professor Quiz.
0: Yeah. I drew a statistical blank, Miss Graff. I'll try another number.
1: This telephone survey business is some profession.
0: Not profession, Miss Graff. It's a calling.
1: And what they're calling it is nobody's business.
0: And business is booming, Miss Graff. You know that I have just landed the Puma cigarette account? Their slogan is, don't forget your change, forget your cigarette.
1: Puma cigarette?
0: Yes, Puma Cigarettes have just started a new radio program starring that comedian, Bob O'Burl. Now, I'm starting a survey on O'Burl's popularity and a coincidental check on Puma Cigarettes.
1: Shall I start calling?
0: As soon as I finish this unfinished business here on the... What's this graph running down the front of my coat?
1: Your fountain pen is leaking.
0: Oh, so it is. Remind me to blot myself later.
1: Yes, sir.
0: Did you put through that survey on hamburger preference, with or without onions?
1: Yes, I called 500 hamburger stands.
0: And your final results were?
1: 300 wrong numbers and 199 busy signals.
0: That's 499. You did get one number.
1: Yes, I spoke to a man who had just eaten 6 hamburgers with onions.
0: What did he say?
1: I couldn't write it down. It was a sound.
0: Oh. We should have taken a recording. It was obviously a departed calorie voting its approval. Come in.
3: Hello, Soap. Yes, sir. Who am I?
0: You want a survey taken to decide?
3: No, I'll quit kidding. But I'm Bob O'Burl, a radio comedian. Yes, sir.
0: You've just started on the Puma cigarette program.
3: That's me. Yes, sir.
0: What brings you here, O'Burl?
3: Well, I hear you're taking a poll on my radio popularity.
0: That's right, O'Burl.
3: Yes?
0: The Puma Cigarette Company is spending $100,000 to find out if America is really listening to your program.
3: Yeah?
0: Your job depends on the Dr. Scollop survey, O'Burl.
3: Yeah?
0: The Scollop Institute of Private Opinion is at work this very moment.
3: Yeah?
0: Yeah.
3: How am I doing, Doc?
0: I'll check up for you.
4: Vice President in charge of radio, darn it, speaking.
0: What are the figures on Bob O'Burl as of this very minute, Clunk?
4: Telephone calls, 2,000, Chief.
0: Tentative results?
4: 1,998, always listen to him.
0: And the other two?
4: One party was deaf, the other was a sponsor.
0: Check, Clunk.
4: Check, Chief.
3: Well, how am I doing, Doc?
0: Phenomenally, O'Burl.
3: Yeah?
0: You are compiling the best record my institute has ever polled.
3: Thanks, Doc. Well, I'm off to see a guy who's got the measles. I'll be back in a flash with a rat.
1: If America likes that guy, it's time the Indians took over again.
0: The scallop check is foolproof, Miss Graff. The nation is Burl-minded. Hit me any number at random.
1: Yes, sir.
0: I'll prove the public likes Bobble Burl.
1: Here you are.
0: Hello?
5: Shirley Greenspan's resident, Mademoiselle Greenspan responding. So much no.
0: This is the Scallop Institute of Private Opinion, madam. You like Bobble Burl?
5: Bob Burl, Smurl, you are catching the wrong number, Bobby.
0: Who is this?
5: I'm not telling you who is this, and you aren't telling me who is that.
0: This is the Scallop Institute.
5: So nothing is wrong with my scallop. I got the full head hair, thank you.
0: No, madam. What do you think of Bobble Burl?
5: Again, Mr. Boyle. Cutting out the double talk, buddy.
0: But, madam...
5: Get it off the line, Asher, or I am complaining to Fiorella.
0: Now, listen, I am...
5: Ay, my husband is coming. Calling me back in 5 minutes, darling.
0: Well...
1: Shall I send you a memo confirming it?
0: That's what I get for interfering in Clunk's department. What's this note here on my desk?
1: It's a memo from the wristwatch king.
0: Pull-a-pull-a-ha?
1: Yes. He wants to know the results of your survey on dunking.
0: Oh, yes. Pullover is designing a coffee-proof wristwatch for habitual dunkers. He wants a nationwide check on dunkers' habits. Take down these messy statistics, Miss Graff.
1: Yes, sir.
0: Composite conclusion, 62% of all Americans dunk.
1: Check.
0: 18% are neat dunkers. They hold a spoon under their crullers to catch the seepage. 12% are sloppy dunkers. They wring their donuts out after dunking. Get these figures right off to Fuller Pullover.
1: Yes, sir.
3: Hello, Soap. Yes, sir.
0: Now, what is it now, old Burl? I am a busy man.
3: I know, Doc, but how about this popularity poll? It's got me worried.
0: Now, these semi-minute checks are highly irregular, old Burl, but I will, in this instant, call again.
3: Yes, thank you.
4: Clunk speaking. Still vice president in charge of radio, pending angina pectoris.
0: Now, before you are stricken, Clunk, what is the flash report on Bob O'Burl?
4: I'm still calling, Doctor.
0: Yes?
4: Last 500 phone calls unanimous. Everyone crazy about Bob O'Burl. It's staggering.
0: You are?
4: No, it is.
0: Oh. Okay, Clunk.
4: Okay.
0: Gad, O'Burl, you're a vogue.
3: Yes?
0: If these figures continue, you'll pass the fireside chats any minute.
3: Well, I'm off to visit my drunken uncle. He's an awful stew, and I do mean stew.
0: Well, he certainly kills him. He certainly kills him, and the sooner the better. Get me a number, Miss Graff.
1: Yes, sir.
0: I have got to check on the public's reaction to the Puma cigarette.
1: Ready, sir.
0: Hello?
4: Yeah.
0: The Scallop Institute calling, madam.
4: Yeah.
0: Have you tried the new Puma cigarette, madam?
4: Yeah.
0: What is your opinion?
4: There's too many syllables in Puma. Take off the M-A and what have you got?
0: P-U.
4: That's my opinion.
0: Why, you have all these...
1: What happened?
0: This is what... Why, that wrong number. I'll find someone who likes Puma cigarettes if I have to start smoking them myself. Who is this?
3: Where is Dr. Scallop?
0: Faulkner Q. Pingree. The president of Puma Cigarettes.
6: Yes, Faulkner Q. Pingree.
0: We were just talking.
6: I'm going to do the talking now, Scallop.
0: Yes, Faulkner Q.
6: What are these phony reports you've been sending me about my radio program?
0: It's the biggest thing on the air. Your comedian is...
6: He's putrid. I've asked all my friends about this Bob O'Girl. None of them can... Candy.
0: Now, you're wrong, Mr. Pingree. Our phone survey gives Bob O'Burl 100% rating.
6: Your surveys are the bunk.
0: Figures don't lie.
6: All of our contract is canceled.
0: But I can prove that people are listening to O'Burl, Mr. Pingree. My assistant, Clunk, has been phoning radio owners all day.
6: You've got to show me, Scallop.
0: I can show. I'll show you Clunk's results, Mr. Pingree.
6: Well, make it snappy, Scallop. I've got a conference at Beaton Bat with Keaton Scott.
0: Well, one of them is bound to wait for you. Clunk's office is down the hall, right through here.
6: Right.
0: This man Clunk, you know, does nothing but phone unsuspecting people hour upon hour. He is neurotic, but infallible. Here's his office here.
7: What do you think of Bob O'Burl, mister? Oh, you're nuts about him? Okay.
0: Well, Clunk, how goes your rendezvous with Desmo?
7: Oh, hello, Chief. Gosh, this Bob O'Burl poll is a landslide. I just got 50 more favorable reports.
0: Now, there you are, Mr. Pingree. That proves something.
6: Yes, it proves there's something screwy going on around here, Scallop.
0: That adjective, Mr. Pingree, is repulsive.
6: Wait a minute. Look at that telephone wire near the bottom.
7: Gosh, Chief, my phone wire's been cut.
0: What's this? Another wire's hooked onto it. Yeah. Somebody has tapped this line.
6: That second wire leads next door, Scallop. Watch in there.
7: That's an empty office.
0: I'll find out who's at the bottom of this survey sabotage. I'm going to look in that next office.
6: Fine.
8: Yes, sir. I just adore Bob O'Burl. His jokes are simply precious. Yes, sir.
6: O'Burl! What are you doing here?
8: Why... hello, Mr. Pingree.
0: What is this wiretapping skullduggery, O'Burl?
6: I'll tell you what it is, Scallop.
8: No.
6: O'Burl knew that nobody listened to his program.
8: No.
6: He tapped your Scallop survey wires. Well, he sat in here all day, disguising his voice, pretending to be the great American public.
8: Well,
0: is this true, O'Burl?
8: Well, Dr. Scallop, you caught me with my rating down.
6: That is the last straw, Scallop. I'm through with you. I'm through with polls. I'm through with radio comedians.
0: Fine. Well, this proves something your sponsor should have guessed long ago.
6: What's that?
0: Many a radio comedian who's on top of a poll should really be hung at half mast. Thank you, ladies and gentlemen. Now, before we preview the highlights of next week's show, we'd like to pass along a very important thought, if you will, Harry.
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0: And that about concludes the business for this evening, ladies and gentlemen. And don't forget, next Wednesday evening, we bring you football prognostications.
10: 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Cornell...
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0: Your song of the week.
12: A pineapple for the teacher, a pineapple of all so deep.
0: Nelson, I go to the that's an apple for the teacher, not pineapple, isn't it?
12: I'm going to reform school, brother.
0: Oh, you would. And our guest star next week will be...
9: that famous singing cowboy, Gene Autry.
0: And music.

0: We present Arthur Lowe, John LeMessurier, and Clive Dunn in Dad's Army. Episode 2, Museum Piece, featuring John Lorry, James Beck, and Ian Lavender, with this week's guest, Eric Woodburn. Now, here is the latest news, and this is John Snagg reading it. It is May 1940, and through France and Belgium, the Nazi war machine sweeps forward relentlessly. In Britain, the able-bodied men, and some not so able, have answered their country's call to join Britain's citizens' army, the local defense volunteers. The men who make up this new part-time force are out on parade every night of the week, but in spite of this, they carry on their workaday lives as usual. It is Monday morning, and at Swallow's Bank in Warmington-on-Sea, the manager, Mr. Mannering, and his chief clerk get down to the business of the week.
1: Ah, Wilson, coming. I want to have a word with you about yesterday's manoeuvres.
2: Oh, do you, sir?
1: I think we learnt a lot of valuable lessons.
2: Oh, I'm sure we did, sir.
1: At the same time, I don't think we received the unthinking obedience which we are entitled to expect if we are to become an efficient fighting unit.
2: Well, I wouldn't say that, sir.
1: Well, I would. When I ordered one of the platoon to wade through the river, did I get unthinking obedience?
2: Well, some of them did have a thought or two, sir.
1: Exactly. Furthermore, some of them put those thoughts into words.
2: Huh? Who did they, sir?
1: Unless I'm very much mistaken, when I gave the command, ford the river, somebody said, get stuffed.
2: Well, the Fraser, sir, that bossy Scotsman.
1: The voice sounded distinctly English, Wilson.
2: Oh, really, sir? I mean, of course, Fraser's very crafty. Anyway, I'll try and see it doesn't happen again.
1: Well, the point is this, Wilson. Whoever said it, nobody crossed the river.
2: Well, some of us were wearing our best suits, sir.
1: You weren't wearing your best suit.
2: Well, it was my father's, sir. He thought very highly of it.
1: Young Pike showed the right spirit. He went in up to his thighs. Lucky for us that he wasn't wearing his father's suit.
2: Well, actually, sir, he was wearing his father's fishing waders. It was just bad luck that he fell flat in his face halfway across.
1: Be that as it may, I would have welcomed an example from you as my second-in-command.
2: Well, I was first across the bridge, sir.
1: Hardly a brilliant move, Wilson, after I'd already explained that the bridge was demolished.
2: Well, it wasn't, sir, was it?
1: You were supposed to pretend it was demolished.
2: But I did, sir. We all did. We all pretended it was demolished, and we just used it to help us to pretend to go splashing through the river without actually getting wet.
1: You know, sometimes, Wilson, your attitude worries me.
2: Yes, well, I'm awfully sorry, sir, but anyway, I'm sure when we get our uniforms, you'll be able to send us charging like madmen through every river in the district with impunity.
1: I'll remember that, Sergeant Wilson.
2: Listen, Eddie, is there any news of the uniforms, sir?
1: 6 weeks at the earliest. Same for the rifles.
2: 6 weeks. Until then, we have to fight Hitler's parachutists with one shotgun, 15 carving knives, my cricket bat, and Lance Corporal Jones's assy guy.
1: You left out the pepper. And don't forget Godfrey's number 3 iron.
2: I'm sure he'd do better with the wood.
1: Come in.
3: Here's the post, sir.
1: Ah, thank you, Pike. You seem to have recovered from your ducking yesterday.
3: Oh, yes, sir. As soon as I got in, I wallowed in a hot bath.
1: Wallowed? That's not very patriotic, is it? You're only supposed to have 6 inches of bath water, you know.
3: Yeah, well, sir, I worked it out that you can have 7 6-inch baths a week. That means you can have 42 inches of water. But I do better than that. I make do with 2 15-inch baths a week and save 12 inches of water.
1: Save your mathematics for your work, Pike.
3: Sir.
1: That'll be all.
3: Yes, sir.
1: Oh, dear. Wilson.
2: Yes, sir?
1: Here's another request for an account to be closed for
2: oh,
1: the
2: really,
1: durations.
2: Sir? Which one is that?
1: It's the Peabody Museum of Historical Army Weapons. This is from the curator. Apparently he's joined the Navy. The museum is being closed for the duration, and he wants us to transfer all their funds to a deposit account until he returns. You deal with that, will you, Wilson?
2: Yes, certainly, sir. Right away. Oh, just a moment, sir.
1: Yes, what is it?
2: Did you say Weapon Museum, sir?
1: Yes, that's right. By Jove, Wilson. Are you thinking what I'm thinking?
2: I doubt it, sir.
1: You never know. There might be something there we can use.
2: Well, I don't think we should get too excited, sir. Their prize exhibit is a full-scale replica of Boadicea's chariot.
1: They go to the Crimean, don't they? And the Boer War.
2: Well, surely that sort of thing won't be of any use to us, sir.
1: Nonsense. British Army hasn't changed its rifle since they threw out the flintlock. What do you think they used to relieve Ladysmith?
2: Well, I've never really given it much thought, sir.
1: Carbines, Wilson. 303 carbines, or I'm a Dutchman.
2: Well, I'll draft a letter to GHQ suggesting they look into it.
1: Oh, no. Oh, no, Wilson. We're not waiting for reams of bump from them. Before we see another dawn, the sky could be black with parachutists. Those weapons will be in our hands today. Parade the men at the church hall at 1600 hours, ready to move off.
2: Well, the shops don't shut until 5:30, sir.
1: Well, they'll be ready by 6, can't they?
2: Well, that's 1800 hours, sir.
1: What? Ah, yes, so it is. We'll parade them at 1800 hours for Operation Gun Grab.
2: But if we just breeze along and take the guns, won't that be stealing?
1: There's a war on, Wilson.
2: I know that, sir. I'm fully aware of that, but it still sounds very much like stealing.
1: I'm an army officer, and I shall requisition anything I require for the defense of our homes and of this town.
4: Here we are, then.
3: Oh, evening, Mr. Walker.
4: Hello there, young Parky. Now, listen, lads. There's 10 minutes before we start the parade, so I've got a few items in scarce supply, in case somebody's interested.
3: Yeah?
4: I've got chocolate biscuits, air grips, elastic, 5 bobby yards. It's so long since it's been in the shops that the ladies must be getting a bit desperate. What about you, Mr. Fraser? You want a bit to keep up your kilt?
5: I'm no wearing my kilt.
4: No, well, you want to watch it, Jock. It could be a bit drafty around the Cairngorms.
3: Excuse me, Mr. Wilson.
2: Now, what is it, Pye?
3: Did you see Mr. Mannering just now?
2: No, has he arrived?
3: Well, he just crept into the hall, put that brick down there on the floor, and then crept out again. Why do you think he did that, Mr. Wilson?
2: I've really no idea, Pye.
6: Bang!
3: What?
6: Bang!
7: What's going on?
1: Fools, you're all dead.
7: What's she blathering about?
1: That brick represents a German grade. I am a German parachutist, and you're all dead. Sam Wilson?
2: Yes, sir.
1: Why wasn't the sentry posted?
2: Well, the parade doesn't start for another 5 minutes, sir.
8: That's right. We weren't ready.
1: If you think the Nazi hordes are going to wait until you're ready, you've got another thing coming. You need to be alert at all times. Anyway, I'm going to ring up and make an appointment, you know.
2: I'm sorry, sir. Shall I call the men in?
1: Yes, please.
2: Well, would you mind falling in 3 ranks, please?
1: Wilson. Try and make it sound a bit more like an order.
2: I'm sorry, sir. Would you mind falling in 3 ranks, please? Oh. All right, at ease, everyone. Squad, attention. The men are all present and correct, sir.
1: Stand a minute at ease, Sergeant.
2: Sir. Squad, stand at ease.
1: Now, men, I won't beat about the bush. As you know, we are desperately short of arms. Desperate times call for desperate measures. So we're going to requisition what arms we need from the Peabody Museum of Army Weapons.
9: Permission to speak, sir?
1: What is it, Jen?
9: They won't let you have nothing, sir.
1: I don't see why not. The museum's closed for the duration. There's only some old fool of a caretaker in charge.
9: That's my father.
1: Oh. What is it?
4: Your dad? Blimey, he must be getting on.
9: He's not. He's only 88. Mind you, he was very young when he had me. He got married again for the 3rd time last year. Between you and me, I think he had to.
1: Don't rattle your family skeletons here, Jones. Anyway, I shall make an official requisition. Besides, he's too old to stop us.
9: I wouldn't count on that, sir. He turns very ugly when he's roused.
4: It runs in the family.
9: Yeah. Watch it. Private Walker's no call for that. Insubordination, that is.
1: All right, that'll do.
9: Well, I'll put him on a fizzer, I will. Right. That's what I'll do.
1: Jones, I don't think there's any need for that.
9: Well, he's had it for offal.
4: I was only joking.
2: Silence in the ranks.
1: Thank you, Wilson. Fall the men in outside, and then it's quick march to the Peabody Museum. This is it, Wilson.
2: Yes, sir. How lovely these old Elizabethan places are, aren't they? And look at the line of those windows and the symmetry of that arch over the entrance door. Lots of lovely large rooms and plenty of space to move about in. Huge grounds with the most beautiful moat.
1: Wilson, Wilson. You're my sergeant, not an estate agent. That main door doesn't look as if it's been open for months.
9: Mr. Speaks up.
1: Yes, Jones, what is it?
9: Well, when someone calls here, my old dad uses that little trap door there to see that they are who they say they is. He don't open the main door until he has cognizance of your credentials.
1: Thank you, Jones. One can't overestimate the value of good inside information, Wilson.
2: No, sir, no. Even when it does come from outside.
1: Quite. Right. Bang the knocker.
2: All right, sir.
9: I think you'd better let me talk to him.
1: All right, Jones. See what you can do. Sir.
3: There's someone coming, Mr. Mannering.
1: Well done, Pike. I think you're right.
10: What you want?
9: Hello, Dad. It's me, young Jack.
6: Took you long enough to come round, didn't it?
9: Well, no need to be like that. There's a war on.
6: There's a what?
9: There's a war on.
6: Oh, I wondered what the noise was. How's Elsie?
9: Well, it's her legs, you see.
1: Wilson, yes, sir? Who's Elsie?
2: I've really no idea, sir. I've heard of Gert and Daisy.
1: Don't be facetious.
6: What about her legs?
9: Her legs is troubling her a bit.
6: They never troubled no one else. Great, fat, bulging things, like a elephant.
9: There's no need for you to get personal about my Elsie. We never done you no harm.
6: You never done me no good, neither.
9: You never deserved no good, you randy old drunk.
6: Ah! You're getting ugly. You always did get ugly.
9: It's you what got ugly.
1: Just a moment, Corporal Jones. I think I've got to take over here. Now, Mr. Jones, I've come to requisition some arms.
6: Who are you?
1: My name is Captain Mannering. I'm the manager of Swallow's Bank.
6: Captains don't manage banks.
1: No. Well, I'm here in my capacity as captain of this unit.
6: Captains wear uniform. Where's your uniform?
1: We haven't got uniforms.
6: Yeah, you can see that.
1: Now, anyone in the town will tell you that I'm the manager of Swallow's Bank, and I've recently taken command...
6: Liar! Liar! I've been going to that bank for years. You never served me.
1: I don't serve people. I'm in my office.
6: Afraid to show your face, eh? Well, you're not getting nothing from me, so clear off.
1: How dare he slam that shut in my face? Who do you think I am, a brush salesman? Open this door, Mr. Jones!
7: What's the matter with the silly old fool?
9: Just a minute, Mr. Fay. You be careful what you're saying. That's my dad, remember?
1: Mr. Jones, by the powers vested in me by King George, I command you to open this door.
9: Permission to speak, Mr. Mannering?
1: Yes, Corporal, what is it?
9: It won't do you no good mentioning the king. He still thinks Queen Victoria's the king.
1: I see. Well, there's only one thing for it. We shall have to use cunning. Summerson?
2: Yes, sir?
1: When does it get dark?
2: At night, sir.
1: You're trying to be funny. I mean, what time does it get dark? Tonight, for instance.
2: Well, I'm not really sure, sir.
4: A diary would give you the lighting up time, sir.
1: Good idea, Walker. Who's got a diary?
4: Here you are, sir. That'll be 1 and 9.
1: I don't want to buy one. I just want to refer to it.
4: Oh, please yourself. Well, I'd snap it up if I was you. Oh, it's not easy to buy a diary in May. I get pretty scarce.
1: Thank you, Walker. I'm not interested. Anyway, this is last year's.
4: Is it? Well, there you are, then. They're even more scarce.
1: Anyway, this will probably give us a rough idea. Let's see now. Ah, here we are. Week commencing May the 14th. 21:15 or 9:15? Really, Wilson. You'd think they'd know which, wouldn't you?
2: 21:15, sir, is just another way of saying 9:15.
1: Ah. Yeah, well, of course, I know that.
2: Yes, of course.
1: Just trying to see if you were on your toes.
2: Ah, yes. Of course, yes.
1: Right, men. Now, I'm going to dismiss you now, but I want you all to parade again in the church hall at 10 o'clock tonight.
3: I don't think I'll be able to do that, Mr. Mannering.
1: Why not?
3: Well, my mum likes me to be in bed by 9:45.
1: Well, early for a lad of your age.
3: Well, it's true, isn't it, Mr. Wilson?
2: Yes, it's quite true.
1: How do you know?
2: Well, I sometimes go round there, you know, for supper. And things.
1: What thing? Yes, I remember now. Well, Pike will just have to have a late night.
3: My mum's not going to like it, Mr. Mannering.
1: Well, then she'll just have to lump it, won't she? Right, men, parade back at the church hall, 10 o'clock tonight. Dismiss.
2: All right.
4: Hey, Sergeant Wilson.
2: What is it, Walker?
4: Do we really have to put all this black stuff all over our faces? I've just had a wash.
2: I'm sorry, Walker, but Mr. Mannering wants to treat this trip to the museum as a full-scale night manoeuvre.
4: I have one of those planned myself. I expect our old man will be back home by the time we finish this lark.
3: My mum says that staying up late will give me bags under my eyes.
4: That'll be handy. We can use them to carry the weapons we piece.
1: All right, man. Gather round.
10: Hello.
1: Now, as you know, the object of the exercise is to get those weapons out of the museum. This afternoon, we tried the direct approach, and it got us nowhere. Tonight, we shall be clever and use the back door, as it were.
9: Permission to speak, Mr. Mannering?
1: Yes, what is it, Jones?
9: I don't think the museum's got a back door.
1: I was talking figuratively, Corporal Jones.
9: Oh, were you really, sir? Oh.
1: We shall therefore proceed
2: Yes, what is it now?
9: I just wanted to apologise for stopping you just now when you were in your full flood.
2: Yes, all right. I accept your apology.
1: Now, as I was saying, we will proceed to the museum and we will then conceal ourselves by the front door. Private Fraser, who will be disguised as an ARP warden, will then knock loudly on the door until Corporal Jones's father answers. Fraser will then tell him that he has a light showing. When he comes out to have a look, we will creep through the door and lock it behind us.
2: Well, supposing he won't open the door, sir?
1: Well, we just have to make him open it.
2: Well, that's what we tried to do this afternoon.
9: Permission to speak, sir?
1: Yes, Jones.
9: Show him half a bottle of whiskey. That'll do the trick.
1: Yes, I'm sure it would. Where are we going to get half a bottle of whiskey?
10: Hang on a tick while I get my case open. There you are. 30, Bob.
1: Walker, it's only 15 shillings in the shops.
7: Yeah, but you can't get it in the shops, can you?
1: All right. Here you are. 30 shillings.
10: Thank you, Mr. Mallory.
1: Right, Fraser.
11: Hi.
1: As you're going to be the one talking to the old boy, you might as well take charge of the whiskey now.
11: Arms, Manning, I'll do that.
10: Here you are, then, Jock.
11: Well, thank you, Joe.
1: Mm. Well, don't look at it like that, Fraser.
11: What a bonny wee bottle it is.
1: Yes, well, don't drink it unless you have to. Just show it to him.
11: Oh, you can trust me. I'll only drink it strictly in the line of duty.
1: Right, men. Fall in outside. Right, Wilson. Are the rest of the men in position?
2: I think so, sir.
1: What do you mean you think so?
2: Oh, sir, what with the darkness and all the men having black faces, it's not awfully easy. I can only see them when they smile. And in fact, I had to tell them a joke in order to count them, sir.
1: Well, were they all there?
2: Well, I'm still not sure, sir. You see, they didn't find the joke very funny.
1: Oh. Right. Fraser.
11: I got my line.
1: This whole plan depends on you. Give Sergeant Wilson and me time to join the others, and then knock on the door until the old fool has got a light showing.
11: Right, sir.
1: Good luck. Follow me, Wilson.
2: Coming, sir.
11: Well, here goes.
6: Who's there? What do you want?
11: I'm an ARP warden. You got light showing?
6: Oh, no, I ain't.
11: Well, come out and see for yourself.
6: I ain't opening this door in my nightshirt.
11: I didn't know you had a door in your nightshirt.
6: Oh, no, man, you ought to be on it, Ma. Go on, buzz off. Hey, just a minute. What's that you got there?
11: What? Oh, this wee bottle, you mean?
6: Aye. That's right. Is it whiskey?
11: Aye. It helps to keep the cold out. Do you want some?
6: I'll have a drop.
11: Well, I'm not passing it through that shutter thing. I might never see it again. You'll have to open the door.
6: Well, hold on a minute. Where's the whiskey?
11: Here you are.
6: That's good. Now, where's this flaming light?
11: It's a bit further along from here and on the first floor. You'll have to come over here to see it. Come
6: on. All right. Whereabouts do you mean?
11: Oh, I'm sorry. I thought you'd be able to see it from here, but no, you can't. You'll have to go a wee bit further.
6: Oh, flaming nuisance. I could catch pneumonia right here.
1: Right, men. In we go, and be very quiet. Wilson,
2: yes.
1: You be the last in and close the door behind you.
2: Very well, sir.
6: There's no light showing.
11: Oh, well. I'm sorry. I'm sure I saw one.
6: You've been drinking too much whiskey. I'm going back in. Here, this door. Door's closed itself. Now what am I going to do? I told you'd catch me deaf out here. Flaming idiot. That's where you are. Now I have to try and get in at the lavatory window right round at the back.
11: Oh, quite a long way, is it?
6: Yes, it is, and me only in my carpet slippers. It's all your fault. Come on, give me a hand.
11: Oh, my pleasure. What about another wee nap to help you keep out the cold, eh?
3: It's a bit spooky in here, isn't it, Uncle Arthur?
12: I've told you before. Don't call me that when we're on parade. I'm Sergeant Wilson.
3: No. The last time you told me not to call you it was when we were in the bank.
12: Well, don't call me Uncle Arthur at the bank or on parade now. Is that quite clear?
3: Yes, of course, Sergeant Wilson. Can I hold your hand?
12: No, you can't. Now, come on. Let's catch up with the others. Here, Mr. Mannering. Do you think we ought to take some of these halibuts?
1: No, I don't think so, Walker. Anyway, the halibuts.
9: I don't suppose you mind.
1: Ah, there you are, Wilson. Close the door. All right, behind you.
12: Oh, yes, yes.
3: I found this on the wall back there, Mr. Mannering. Is it any good?
1: Pike. That's a crossbow. Hardly suitable for modern warfare.
12: Here, look at this, sir. He says here that this is a special elephant shooting musket.
13: By Putt and Putt of Bond Street, 1835.
12: Now, let's get it out. I mean, if it goes through an elephant, Mr. Mannering, it will probably go through a tank.
9: It goes through glass as well.
1: Put it down, Walker, before you break anything else. This way, men. We'll try this section.
3: Hey, you, Mr. Mannering. There's somebody standing over there watching us.
1: Where? Stupid boy, it's a suit of armour.
9: Sorry? Here, what's this?
12: That's a breastplate, Jonesy. Protects the top.
9: How do you protect the bottom?
12: Don't turn your back on the enemy.
3: Mannering?
1: Yes, Wilson, what is it?
2: There's a cupboard here marked 303 carbines. British infantry weapons during South African War.
1: That sounds all right. How many are there?
2: I'll have a look, sir. I'll just get this door open.
1: Well?
2: The cupboard seems to be empty. Just a minute, sir. Can I borrow your torch?
1: Yes, here you are.
2: There's another notice here. Requisitioned by Enser, 5th of March, 1940.
1: Enser? What do they need rifles for?
2: Oh, protection, sir.
1: Never regarded them as a frontline unit.
2: Well, they get some very difficult audiences sometimes.
1: Oh, well, that's it then. We're not going to get any weapons here. Better go back to base.
2: Just a moment, sir. We're missing Walker and Jones.
1: Oh, we can't hang about for stragglers. Come on, men. Follow me.
2: Come on.
12: Here, Jones. Here, look at this huge thing. Chinese rocket gun, 1901. Used against the Boxers.
9: I pay no heed to animals, Easter Suez.
12: Yeah, doesn't quite manoeuvres up a bit.
2: What?
12: Look at the thing as it fires. They've got a sort of grenade on the end.
9: Yellow fiends.
12: Oh, it'd make a right mess of you, couldn't it?
2: Lovely.
12: Quick, give us an hand, Jonesy.
9: Well, it looks a bit heavy, Joe.
12: Well, we won't get it moved by just staring at it. Come on, push! I'm afraid I won't be able to keep your dad at bay much longer.
2: Right,
9: come on then.
12: Move it. Left hand down a bit.
9: Move. Right.
14: Now you've got your feet through the window. Careful. No, turn round and face me. Then you can lower yourself down inside.
9: Okay.
14: That's right. Hold on. I'll help you.
9: Well,
14: that's it.
9: Don't push too hard. I've got to find something to stand on. No. Oh, I've got to put my foot on something. Ow! Pull me back. Pull me back.
15: What's the matter?
9: I got my foot stuck right down the watchet.
14: Oh. Come on. Grab hold of this chain.
9: That was a very clever, wasn't it?
14: Oh, well, it flushed you out, didn't it?
12: Oh, Jonesy. Now we've got it back to the church hall, what do you reckon?
9: I reckon I strained something.
12: Yeah. Was a bit heavy, wasn't it?
3: Hey, Joe. Didn't get much, did we?
12: What are you talking about, Pikey? Jones and I go to all the trouble to bring this Chinese rocket gun back here, and you have the nerve to say we didn't get much?
3: Oh, sorry, Joe.
12: Yeah, and take your tea mug off there.
3: Why?
12: That's where you put a powder in for firing the rockets.
3: Oh.
12: I reckon the back end of the rocket must have stuck out here.
9: Look here, look at this. A fuse powder's in this horn thing.
3: Yeah! Hey, are these the spare rockets on the tray underneath?
12: Yeah, that's it. Look, you lit it here. Yeah. I say, Pikey, listen, if you got busy with your penknife, you could unbung those ports and we could have it working in no time.
3: Right.
12: Be a nice surprise for Mr. Mannering.
9: Mm-hmm. That's right, Frank. Go on, have a go. Get unbunging.
3: All right, Mr. Jones.
12: Yeah, look out. Here he comes.
1: Ah, Walker, Jones, don't think your zeal and initiative are not appreciated. You've both displayed just the sort of spirit that's going to get Jerry on the run. But I feel this rocket gun is a little too antique even for us. So we'll return it in the morning. Wilson, come over here a minute.
2: All right, sir. Not much of a haul, was it, sir?
1: Oh, we mustn't be downhearted, Wilson.
2: No, sir.
1: In the hands of a courageous man, Pike's crossbow might account for an enemy scout.
2: I suppose so, sir. And Godfrey's ball and chain could play havoc with the spokes of an enemy bicycle.
1: I better talk to the men. I don't want them to lose heart over this little setback. Right, Ben, now pay attention, everybody.
15: Yes, sir.
1: Walker, Jones.
16: Sir. Sir. Sir.
1: Leave that rocket gun alone. Come over here, please.
17: Now then,
1: there's no doubt at all that GHQ will rush weapons to us just as soon as they can get their hands on them. In the meantime, we must press our ingenuity into service.
14: What have you in mind, Captain Munroy?
1: At the top of every hill, we're going to station drums of old sump oil. At the first sign of emergency, we're going to spread it all over the road. You can imagine the result. If the enemy transport can't get a grip on the road surface, his whole war effort will grind to a halt.
18: Permission to speak, sir?
1: Yes, Jones.
18: Why don't we all have packets of tin tacks to put on the road as well?
1: Excellent, sir. Punctured vehicles won't travel far, will they? As one more thing. We're not leaving here...
3: Excuse me, Mr. Mannering. I've done it.
1: Thank you, Pike. When... What have you done?
3: I've cleared the ports in the rocket gun.
1: Oh, good, good. Well done.
3: Yeah, the fuse powder's fizzing away beautifully.
1: Splendid. Now, I was about to say, we're not leaving here... And... What did you say?
3: I said the fuse powder's fizzing away very nicely now. Look.
18: Look out, sir. I think it's going to go up.
1: Everyone down on the plane.
18: Oh, oh. Get out. Get out.
19: This is just like Guy Fawkes night, isn't it, Uncle Arthur?
20: Yes, it's awfully pretty.
18: I don't think the vicar's going to be very pleased about that mark on his ceiling.
1: Where's that, Jones?
18: Down there by your foot.
20: Fancy those rockets going off after all those years.
1: Yes, damn clever, those Chinese. Thank goodness they're on our side.
0: In that episode of Dad's Army, from the original television series by Jimmy Perry and David Croft, you heard Arthur Lowe as Captain Mannering, John LeMessurier, Sergeant Wilson, Clive Dunn, Corporal Jones, John Lorry, Private Fraser, James Beck, Private Walker, Ian Lavender, Private Pike, and Eric Woodburn as George Jones. 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
9: Hello, friends, and thank you, Wendell. 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
10: I'm glad you've come. 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
9: Well, I'll do what I can, Mr. Collins.
10: All I want to know is one single thing, Mrs. Greenwood.
9: One single thing? I am it. And it isn't Mrs. Greenwood, it's Miss Greenwood.
10: No. I'm sorry.
9: You're sorry.
8: Charlotte Greenwood is brought to you this Sunday and every Sunday at this time by the makers of Hallmark greeting cards to remind you that whenever you want to remember someone, you'll find a Hallmark card that says just what you want to say and the way you want to say it. So when you choose a card, look on the back for the three identifying words, a Hallmark card. Yes, don't forget, a Hallmark card will best express your perfect taste, your thoughtfulness. And now for our weekly visit to the little town of Lakeview and to Aunt Charlotte and her problems of bringing up the three Barton children, Barbara, Jack, and Robert. The family is just finishing breakfast, as Barbara says.
11: Oh, dear.

0: another day, I wish I could stay home and relax instead of going to work.
1: Well, as long as you're wishing, why don't you wish yourself on a tropical island with nothing to do?
0: That's for me.
2: My Barbara, is that something to wish for?
0: Why, Aunt Charlotte, don't you ever look forward to strolling down a tropical aisle with guitars playing?
2: I look forward to marching down that middle aisle with the organ playing.
0: Oh, Aunt Charlotte, I'll go see if the mailman's come.
2: Well, not for me, Robert.
0: Huh? Oh, well, I'm sort of expecting something.
2: Good, so I gather this is the third time you've been out for the mail this morning.
0: It is, huh?
2: Mm-hmm. All right, run along, see if it's come.
0: Okay, I will.
2: Another cup of cocoa, Jack?
1: No, thanks.
0: I think I'll have one, Aunt Charlotte.
1: You won't have time, Barbara, if you want me to drive it to the library.
0: Well, what's the hurry?
1: I've got to pick up Janet Gregory's brother and drive him down to the office.
0: Well, what's the matter with his car?
1: Oh, it's up for repairs.
2: What, again?
1: Yeah. Seems he had a little smash-up yesterday.
0: Oh, what's the matter with Alan Gregory? Can't he drive?
2: Evidently not. When the road turns and he turns at the same time, it's just a coincidence. Alan Gregory has car trouble quite frequently, it seems.
1: Well, it's sort of bad this time, and he's afraid to tell his father about it.
2: Afraid to tell his father?
1: Well, Mr. Gregory's kind of a funny duck. He's all right when you know him, though. What do you say, Barbara? Can't you hurry a little?
0: My goodness, just because you have to pick up Janet's brother. Anything connected with Janet Gregory certainly puts you in a dither.
1: All right, all right.
0: Jack Barton, what you need is a good talking to. Aunt Charlotte, don't you think somebody ought to give it to him straight up and down?
2: Well, they sure gave it to me straight up and down.
0: Come on, I didn't mean it that way.
2: Yes, I know, but I did. Well, now, you better run along, children.
0: You two going already?
1: Yeah, goodbye.
0: Bye, Aunt Charlotte.
2: Bye. Did the postman bring the letter you were waiting for, Robert?
0: Yeah.
2: Well, that's fine. Now run out and play while I clear away the breakfast dishes.
0: Aunt Charlotte, let me help you, will you?
2: With the dishes?
0: Yes, ma'am.
2: Why, Robert, darling, this is so sudden.
0: Oh, I say that.
2: At my age? What for? Robert Barton, when you turn down play for work and emphasize it with courtesy, I sense an ulterior motive. Now, what's on your mind?
0: Oh, nothing.
2: Really?
0: Nothing special.
2: Oh?
0: Nothing special except...
2: You travel slowly, but you get there. Nothing special except what?
0: Except, I was thinking maybe you'd like to meet Johnny Barker's mother.
2: Well, why did it take so long to say that? I'd be very glad to meet Mrs. Barker sometime.
0: She's crazy to meet you, Aunt Charlotte. Bill Ryan's mother and Randy's mother, too. All of them. They think you're wonderful. They say it takes plenty to come up to you.
2: Just a pair of stilts. But, Robert, do you know why they want to meet me?
0: Because you're invited.
2: Why, by Mrs. Barker?
0: Yeah.
2: Well, that's nice of her. I'll call on her next week.
0: Oh, but it's tonight.
2: What's tonight?
0: The meeting.
2: What meeting? Robert, what are you trying to say?
0: They're having a meeting and they all want you to come. Here, this is the letter I've been waiting for. It's for you.
2: Well, why didn't you say that? Open it for me.
0: No, you open it.
2: Very well.
0: Read it to me, Aunt Charlotte, huh?
2: Uh-huh. Just as you say. It says, Dear Miss Greenwood, I am writing in behalf of the Mother's Club of Lakeview.
0: Yeah, that's it, Mother's Club.
2: Uh-huh. Well, our purpose is to know our neighbors as well as their children. We are holding a meeting this Friday evening and would be very pleased if you and Robert would join us. Cordially yours, Mrs. John Barker.
0: Yes, Charlotte.
2: What a charming of the lady.
0: Nice, too.
2: I'll have to call Mrs. Barker right away.
0: Sure.
2: Robert, I'll tell her that you will be there.
0: But, Aunt Charlotte, aren't you going?
2: Robert, I've been in some strange places, but a mother's club. But you go along and have yourself a good time.
0: No, I don't want to go. It really isn't anything anyway.
2: Oh. Robert Barton, there's no fool like an old fool.
0: Huh?
2: Here I've just had the grandest invitation to go out with the grandest young man I know, and I completely muffed it.
0: You mean you'll really go?
2: I mean, if you'll give me another chance, I'd like very much to go with you tonight.
0: Gee whiz! Oh, gosh! Oh, golly!
3: Gee, Willikers, Jiminy, pick you some great golly wobbles.

0: They laid them out for you.
1: Oh, thank you. Oh, how did you know I wanted to wear my new dress?
0: Well, it's so exciting, Aunt Charlotte. What better place is there to wear an exciting new dress than the Lakeview Mother's Club?
1: The Lakeview Bachelor's Club.
0: Charlotte. But you will wear it, won't you?
1: Certainly. A new dress is like an idea. It's no good unless you use it.
0: Aunt Charlotte, can't you do something about Jack? I've been trying to use the telephone all evening, but Jack's been monopolizing.
1: He has?
0: I think he's trying to reach Alan Gregory. It's awfully mysterious the way he whispers.
1: Mm-hmm.
0: Aunt Charlotte!
1: Come in, Robert.
0: Well, I think I'll go see if I can get at the phone now.
1: All right, dear. Why, Robert, you're still in your robe.
2: So are you, Aunt Charlotte.
1: Oh, but I only take a minute to dress. You dawdle so.
2: Oh, I won't, honest, I won't. Aunt Charlotte, you like my blue suit?
1: Yes, I do.
2: Better than the brown?
1: They're both lovely.
2: Which do you like better?
1: The blue, I think.
2: Then I'll wear it.
1: You don't have to, just to please me.
2: But I want to.
1: Robert Barton, you're definitely a gentleman. You know why?
2: Because I'm a man.
1: No. No, when a man takes out his girl, he expects to have a nice evening. But when a gentleman takes out his girl, he hopes she will.
2: Thanks, Aunt Charlotte.
1: You're mighty welcome, young man. Now run along and get dressed.
2: I will. But...
1: Now, are we going to get on that merry-go-round again now? But what?
2: What are you going to wear, Aunt Charlotte?
1: Put this on the bed.
2: Oh, green, huh?
1: Oh, don't you like it, Robert?
2: Oh, sure, it's awful pretty, but...
1: But what?
2: You look prettiest in your black.
1: Black? Anyone in particular?
2: Yeah, the one with the white on it.
1: Well, step right over to this closet, young man, and pick it out.
2: That's the one.
1: Oh, with the lace around the neck, huh?
2: Yeah, that one.
1: Hmm. I'm glad you thought of that one. Mm-hmm. That's my favorite, too.
2: It is?
1: Mm-hmm.
2: Oh, gee, that's swell.
1: Now we're getting places. Now, what about the hat, Robert?
2: Oh, you can pick it.
1: Oh, well, now let me see. Oh, here. Now, how do you like this one?
2: Is that a hat?
1: Well, Hedda Hopper said so.
2: It's okay.
1: Suppose you tell me your choice.
2: Gosh, I like this one.
1: Oh, the one with the veil on it. Hmm?
2: Gosh, that's smooth.
1: Smooth it is, Robert Barton. Now, hurry up. Now and I will really get dressed.
2: Gee, Aunt Charlotte, you look pretty tonight. I bet you'll be the prettiest one there.
1: The prettiest? I will?
2: Sure.
1: Robert, does that invitation say Mother's Club or Grandmother's Club?
2: Why, I say you're awful pretty.
1: Oh, I say you're an awful flatterer. Now, go on now and call Barbara.
2: Okay. Hey, Barbara, Aunt Charlotte wants you.
1: Dear, my shoes. I hope he likes these.
0: You want me, Aunt Charlotte?
1: Yes, dear. Will you get my black patent leather purse and my white gloves for me, please?
0: But your beautiful braids. You're taking them down.
1: I can't wear them with that hat.
0: And your dress. You're not wearing your green dress.
1: No, I've changed to my black one.
0: Oh, but Aunt Charlotte, that green dress is the most effective thing your dressmaker ever made. Why, she cut your figure in half.
1: Won't it be wonderful when she does away with the other half?
0: Oh, please wear the green one.
1: Robert does not like it.
0: Oh, Aunt Charlotte, what does he know?
1: Plenty, and so do I. When a man asks you to dress the way he'd like you to, that means he loves you. And when a man like Robert Barton loves me and I go out with him, I go all out.
0: Oh, Aunt Charlotte, watch out for those things on your dress.
1: Oh, there goes my cologne bottle.
0: Why, Aunt Charlotte, you're actually nervous. You're all of a tizzy.
2: That only happens to a young girl on her first date.
1: Yeah, well, you've never seen an old gal on her last date, have you?
0: Dither.
1: No, I'm not, Barbara. I'm just eager. I'm just eager to please. And I want my young man to be pleased, too. This is the most important date of my life.

0: Barbara, would you believe it? You know, I've had the busiest day in years planning for tonight.
1: Oh, Aunt Charlotte, you look beautiful. Positively radiant.
0: Oh, do I?
1: Oh,
0: I do?
1: Yes, those braids. They're stunning.
0: Oh, the braids. Yeah, I see what you mean. Well, I must hurry and get out my clothes.
1: Oh, I've already...

0: Oh, Miss Greenwood, how do you like our mother's club?
1: Well,
0: I've been trying to get a moment all evening to speak to you. Let's go over to this corner where it's quiet.
1: Yes, well, I know you've been very busy, Mrs. Barker.
0: Oh, I love that hat you're wearing. That veil makes it perfect.
1: Yes, thank you.
0: I always go for a veil. You know, it does wonders for me.
1: Yes, a long white one would do wonders for me.
0: Oh, I bet you've had plenty of offers.
1: Yes and no. They've never said yes. I've never said no.
0: Miss Greenwood, I do hope you will join our group of mothers.
1: Well, anytime you want me at a meeting, just let me know.
0: I'm afraid we're planning to make more demands on you than that. Yeah.
1: Well, I'll be happy to do anything I can.
0: Well, we've talked it over, Miss Greenwood, and we want to put you up for presidency of our club.
1: Miss Greenwood, as president of the Mothers Club? I'd sure be Greenwood. Really, Mrs. Barker, I'm deeply honored, but it's out of the question.
0: Oh, now, please don't be hasty, Miss Greenwood. Think it over and let us know in the morning.
1: Well, but you can't have a spinster be the head of a mother's club.
0: Miss Greenwood, we consider you thoroughly equipped for it.
1: Thoroughly? When you put it that way, it sounds positively improper.
0: Well, for some time now, we've been thinking
2: Miss
0: that we...
2: Miss Thomas, give me a telephone call for you. It's Barbara.
1: Barbara? Oh, excuse me a moment, Mrs. Barker.
0: Of course.
2: I'll show you where the telephone is at, Charlotte.
1: Well, I wonder why Barbara would be calling me here.
2: Here's the phone.
1: Thanks, Robert. Hello, Barbara?
2: Oh, Aunt Charlotte, something dreadful's happened. Jack's been an awful mess.
1: About Jack? What is it, dear?
2: I don't think I ought to tell you over the phone. Please hurry. Oh, please hurry. It's terribly...
1: All right, well, get hold of yourself, Barbara. I'll be right home.

When you talk of old times and of friends who are part of the old crowd, often someone will say, whatever became of Jim or Mary, and you wish you knew. You wish you hadn't lost touch. This is one of the tricks time plays on us, but one you can outwit so easily just by sending a card now and then. 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A card that says just what you want to say the way you want to say it. Hallmark cards are on display at America's finest stores. 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

0: now back to the Hallmark Charlotte Greenwood Show. Aunt Charlotte was asked to be president of the Lakeview Mothers Club, but before she could give an answer, she received an urgent telephone call from Barbara and hurried home. As she enters the living room, she hears Jack talking to his boss.
1: But, Mr. Collins, I told you all I know.
2: Then you don't deny the money is missing.
1: No, I'm not denying it.
3: Good evening, Mr. Collins.
2: Oh, well, I'm glad you've come, Miss Greenwood. I haven't been having very much success here with your nephew. Perhaps you can get him to talk.
3: Well, just what is he supposed to talk about?
2: Tonight, $50 was missing from the cash box at the office.
3: What do you know about it, Jack?
1: That I am responsible for it.
2: Yes, yes, we know that.
3: What else, Jack?
1: That it's gone and I didn't take it.
2: Well, if you didn't take it, why didn't you report the money was missing as soon as you found out?
3: Why didn't you, son?
1: I didn't want to start trouble if it wasn't necessary.
2: Oh, that's absurd.
1: I thought I could borrow $50 and put it in the cash box before anything was discovered. The money might have been misplaced. It could turn up in the morning.
2: Now, does that make sense to you, Miss Greenwood?
3: Well, it might make sense to Jack.
2: Well, it doesn't make sense to me. Miss Greenwood, I've given Jack every chance to clear himself, and he hasn't done it. I'm going to the police, and Jack's coming with
3: me. Mr. Collins, as a favor to me, wait until tomorrow morning before you take any action.
2: I don't see why I shouldn't.
3: Well, I'd like to have a talk to Jack alone and let him have a chance to talk to me.
2: Oh, well, all right, Miss Greenwood. I expect to hear from you the first thing in the morning.
3: You will.
2: Good night.
3: Good night, Mr. Collins, and thank you. Jack, I know you didn't take the money.
1: Thanks, Aunt Charlotte. Of course I didn't.
3: But you're not telling all you know about it.
1: Yes, I am, Aunt Charlotte. I've told everything I know.
3: Everything? Then you're not telling everything you think about it.
1: Well, what I think has nothing to do with it.
3: Jack, you said this morning Alan Gregory had another smash-up in his car and was afraid to tell his father about it.
1: Well, what's that got to do with it?
3: Well, where would Alan get the money to pay for his repairs and the damage to the other car?
1: Aunt Charlotte, how should I know?
3: Did Alan have access to the cash box at the office?
1: Why do you insist on suspecting Alan?
3: I know you're protecting somebody, and it's very logical it would be he. He's Janet's brother, and I know what you think about Janet.
1: Well, how do you think she'd feel if Alan did anything like that?
3: Then you do suspect Alan.
1: Yes.
3: Jack, I admire your wanting to protect Alan Gregory, but by shielding him from the consequences of this one act, you may be encouraging him to do others.
1: Aunt Charlotte, I can't help what Alan does after this, but if I can keep him out of trouble now, I'm going to.
3: Well, what are you
1: going
3: to tell the police in the morning?
1: Well, if necessary, I'll say I took the money.
3: Oh, Jack.
1: And if necessary, I know you'll let me do it.
3: Yes, Jack, I suppose I will, if it's necessary.

0: It's Miss Greenwood, Mr. Gregory.
1: My father isn't home, Miss Greenwood, and I was just going out.
0: I didn't come to see your father.
1: Oh, Janet isn't home either.
0: Alan, I've come to see you.
1: Me? Well, I really haven't much time.
0: I'll only be a few minutes.
1: Oh, all right.
0: Mr. Collins was over to see Jack this evening.
1: He was?
0: Yes, there's $50 missing from the cash box at the office.
1: You mean he suspects Jack?
0: Yes.
1: Why, I don't think Jack would do a thing like that.
0: He hasn't, but he's willing to let Mr. Collins think he has.
1: Well, why? Does he have to do that?
0: No, but he's responsible for the money.
1: Yeah, I guess he is.
0: You know he is.
1: Gee, I'm sure sorry, but I really have to go now.
0: Alan, on my way over here, I stopped off at the service station.
1: Service station?
0: Where your car is up for repairs.
1: How did you know about my car?
0: I asked Mr. Drake to hold off your bill until morning. He agreed.
1: Oh, he did? I mean,
0: does that make a difference?
1: What difference would that make?
0: Well, you're not under pressure to pay that bill tonight.
1: Well, that's what you've come for. To accuse me.
0: No, Alan. I've come to tell you that Jack is ready to stand good for the $50 that's missing, to take whatever consequences there are, if you want to let him do it. Is that the way you want it, Alan?
1: Oh, no, of course I don't want Jack to take the rap for me, but I'm in a jam. I don't know which way to turn.
0: Why don't you turn to your father?
1: My father? Oh, he's the last person in the world I'd turn to.
0: He's the first one you should.
1: Oh, if I could turn to him, I wouldn't be in this jam. Oh, I don't dare tell him I smashed up my car, so how can I tell him I took $50?
0: Alan, your real jam is with your father. Until you learn to face him, you won't be able to face any of your problems.
1: Oh, Miss Greenwood, a problem is something to be worked out. And you don't know my father. He won't even listen to anything that doesn't agree with what he thinks.
0: Alan, are you sure you understand your father?
1: No. No, I don't, and I never will.
0: Alan, you're wrong.
1: I know. I'm always wrong. I'm all wrong.
0: No, nobody is all wrong. I'm sure of that, except when I look in the mirror.
1: Oh, Miss Greenwood. Oh, what am I going to do?
0: Oh, speak to your father.
1: Oh, I can't. I can't. I'm licked before I start.
0: Alan, you've won many honors for your school at athletic contests, haven't you?
1: Yes.
0: And you've run quite a few hurdle races. And you know that to win, you've got to clear all the hurdles. And you've done it. Facing your father may seem an insurmountable hurdle, but believe me, the reward is far more important than any you've ever won before.
1: Oh, I've tried to talk to my father lots of times, but it's no use.
0: Suppose we both try.
1: Both?
0: When it comes to jumping hurdles, son, I'll be way ahead of you. I've stepped over some dandies.
1: Oh, you mean you'll wait and help me talk to my father?
0: Well, of course I will.
1: Oh, gosh, Miss Greenwood. No wonder people throw all kinds of bouquets at you.
0: All kinds except bridal. Mr. Gregory, I'm rather a late visitor. Alan and I were chatting.
2: Well, that's nice. Oh, by the way, Alan, when I drove into the garage, I noticed your car wasn't there.
1: I know it. It's at the service station.
2: Service station? Have you wrecked that car again?
1: Have you?
2: Yes. I warned you that if you had another accident, I'd take your car away from you. Well, that's exactly what I'm going to do.
1: I'm prepared for that.
2: Oh, you're prepared, are you? Well, get prepared for this. You'll pay for the damages. You got into this yourself, you'll get out of it by yourself. I'm through.
0: Mr. Gregory, I didn't know a parent could up and resign.
2: Miss Greenwood, aren't you presuming a little?
0: Not a little, a great deal. But I'd rather you thought less of me and more of your son.
2: And how do you know how I feel about my son?
0: Well, he told me part of it, and your attitude tells the rest.
2: And just what have you got to do with this, Miss Greenwood?
1: I'll tell you. I stole $50 today, and I was going to let Jack Barton take the rap for me.
2: You what?
0: He needed the money to pay the repairs on his car. You just said so yourself.
2: Miss Greenwood, do you think he should steal under any circumstances? Are you condoning a thief?
0: Certainly not, but I'm trying to prevent a perfectly nice boy from becoming one, and that boy is your son, Mr. Gregory.
2: I've heard quite enough.
1: See, Miss Greenwood, it's no use.
0: Mr. Gregory, if you had a friend who had made some serious mistakes, and you knew that if he had another chance, he wouldn't do it again, what would you do?
2: Well, I'd give him another chance.
0: Then why don't you regard Alan as a friend and give him that chance?
2: Miss Greenwood, a son and a friend are entirely different relationships.
0: Well, maybe they shouldn't be.
2: I don't think you really understand.
0: About being a parent, Mr. Gregory?
2: Frankly, yes.
0: Well, I haven't been a parent in the accepted sense, but I've certainly been a child, way back in the dark ages, perhaps. But the memory of my mother is very vivid, clear, and deep. She was my friend as well as my mother. I loved her very dearly as my mother, but I loved her even more dearly as my friend.
1: Oh, Dad, I'm not blaming you for the things I've done, but if I could just talk to you, I feel... Oh, maybe I do the right thing from here on.
2: From here on?
0: From here on. It's a wonderful phrase. It's a wonderful idea. Alan still has the $50, so if you pay the repair bill for him, he can give the money back to Mr. Collins in the morning.
2: What will Mr. Collins think?
0: That Alan has a very wise father who gives very sound advice, and that Alan's just as smart as his father for taking that advice.
2: Miss Greenwood, you're a very persuasive woman.
0: No, Mr. Gregory, it's truth that's persuasive. Thank goodness. I must be going now.
2: Well, I'll see you home, Miss Greenwood.
0: Oh, thank you, but that won't be necessary. I'd love to think I needed the protection, but, Mr. Gregory, leave us be frank.

0: You see, Jack, when you said that the money might turn up in the morning, you were right.
1: And Charlotte, speaking to Alan was the last thing I wanted you to do. But now I'm kind of glad that you did do it.
0: When the first thing you do is tackle the last thing you want to do, you'll find out it's the only thing you have to do.
2: Well, the last thing I want to do right now is go to bed. But I think it better be the first thing.
1: All right, then go to bed. Aunt Charlotte, may I ask you something?
3: Anything?
1: Can I kiss you?
3: I should say so.
4: Hey, what's going on here?
0: Why, Robert, I thought you were fast asleep.
4: I couldn't sleep, Aunt Charlotte. I kept thinking about you and the Mother's Club. Why don't you want to be president?
0: Well, I'm not really anybody's mother.
2: Aunt Charlotte, you don't actually have to have children to be a mother.
0: No.
2: Look at all you've done tonight. Could any mother do more?
0: Well, when you put it that way,
4: Ma, please, Aunt Charlotte.
0: All right, I'll phone Mrs. Barker in the morning if you think I qualify.
1: Oh, I'll say you qualify. You've certainly been a mother to us.
0: As well as a father.
4: And even her aunt.
1: You wouldn't want to be our uncle, too, would you?
0: Well, I might as well. It doesn't look like I'm ever going to get you one.

0: Violet Greenwood will be back in a moment. 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
2: Friends, the war has taught us many things that we'll apply in peace. It's brought inventions we can use. The wars forever cease. But plus our new victorious power, plus all our new machines, it's taught us all how very much a card or letter means. Yes, we've all learned through years of war just why a soldier feels that mail calls more important than the bugle call to meals. We've learned that little notes of news, of greetings, cheer and smile can whisk a fella's heart back home across 10,000 miles. So let's all keep that truth in mind now that the fighting's through. Let's not forget how very much a card or note can do. And let's remember what we've learned as all the warfare ends, that war defeats our enemies, but thoughtfulness keeps our friends.

0: Sylvia Thalberg and High Alexander. The Bob children, Barbara, Robert, and Jack, were played by Barbara Eiler, Bobby Larson, and Edward Ryan. This is Wendell Niles speaking. The Hallmark Charlotte Weaver show came to you from Hollywood.
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4: And now, Gangbusters! Gangbusters, presented in cooperation with police and federal law enforcement departments throughout the United States. The only national program that brings you authentic police case histories.

0: the case of the 24-hour twin, who dreamed up a new system for stick-ups, but who found that New York detectives solved the system with the aid of a heroic taxi driver and a crossword puzzle.
1: Gangbusters has asked the Honorable John J. Sullivan, former Deputy Commissioner and Chief of Detectives of the New York City Police Department, to narrate by proxy tonight's case. Chief Sullivan, you've told me that the gang in tonight's case caused New York City Police great concern a year or so ago.
2: That's right, Don. But when criminals follow a pattern, investigating detectives cut themselves a pattern, and somewhere the two are likely to cross, as you will see.
1: Well, why don't you tell us about it, Chief Sullivan?
2: Okay, Don. I think the best place to start would be in the living room of a small apartment in the section of New York City known as Chelsea. It was late at night, and the three persons in the room seemed more occupied with their own thoughts than with each other. A tall, not unattractive, bleached blonde was sprawled on the studio couch working a crossword puzzle. Across the room, a young man about 30 sat reading one of New York's tabloids. In a straight chair near the door, another man, about the same age, but dark and wiry, just sat thinking. Finally, the thinker got up and, with some effort, walked across the room to the reader.
3: Hey, Luke, you got a pencil?
4: No.
3: Can't you get your nose out of the headlines for a minute?
4: I got no pencil.
3: Well, you had one before. I seen it.
4: I lent it to Angel. I worked the crossword puzzle.
3: Oh, who ever heard of a house with only one pencil?
5: Hey, Angel.
6: No, I need it. Hey, what's a four-letter word means combustion?
3: Who cares?
6: Ends with an E, I think. If strangle's okay for choke.
4: F-I-R-E.
6: Yeah, that's it.
4: What do you need a pencil for, Alfie?
3: I want to draw pictures.
4: Didn't I tell you not to write any letters?
3: Oh, now listen, my mother's entitled to know where I am.
4: What, are you kidding me, Pants? You got to tell your mother everything you do?
3: Well, she's an old lady. She'd like to know.
4: So would a few cops around Chicago. They probably figure you're dope enough to write home, so don't.
3: Yeah, but she's an old lady.
4: Alfie, sit down.
3: Oh, now wait a minute.
4: We left Chicago because they had us made in those stick-ups. Another 2 or 3 days, then they would have had us, right?
3: Maybe.
4: Because we've been a month in New York don't mean the Chicago cops ain't still itching for us. So just don't write any letters, that's all.
6: Luke.
4: What?
6: Get out of this dump. Let's go get something to eat, huh?
4: Work your crossword puzzle, will you?
6: Month we've been in New York. I don't know, Times Square from Grant's tomb.
4: You don't shut up, you'll get acquainted with your own tomb.
3: Honest, Luke, I really ought to write a...
4: Don't. You haven't got time. Not tonight.
3: Hey, we're not going to do some more work, not tonight.
4: What are we waiting for? Too much of a job, carrying around all the money I'm making you?
3: Well, you talk like I'm on charity. I do my share, you know.
4: Of the legwork, yeah.
3: But the thinking, too.
4: Yeah, it was you who had the bright idea with the East Side Power Company, huh?
3: Okay, okay. You can take all the glory. Yeah, but tell me why tonight. Why can't we rest for a change?
4: Because tomorrow is payday at the power plant on 41st Street. Because that means tomorrow night the bars and liquor stores in the neighborhood around there will be loaded.
3: So what's that got to do with tonight?
4: We got to go out and look over the joints we're going to make, don't we? We can't walk into them cold. We got to make a selection.
6: You're going to leave me alone again tonight?
4: You got your crosswords, haven't you?
6: There's a lot more in life than crosswords.
3: Luke, why don't you go by yourself and look over those joints? You don't need me to make up your mind.
4: Get your hat, Alfie.
3: Oh, okay, I'll get my hat.
6: Wouldn't you like to take me along for company?
4: No. I don't want you involved.
6: Don't want me involved. I travel with you from Chicago to New York. You're hot for 9 stick-ups there. You already pulled a dozen here. I came of my own free will, and you don't want me involved. What do you think I am, a newborn babe or something?
4: Make yourself comfortable, Angel. I'll bring you back some more crosswords. What do you say, Alfie?
3: I'm ready.
4: Then let's go. Mackey.
7: Yeah, Lieutenant.
4: Where's Sergeant Ryan?
7: Well, he went downstairs to the detail room a minute, Lieutenant. He said that... Oh, here he comes now.
4: Ryan.
8: Yeah, boss?
4: Come in here a minute, will you?
8: Something doing, Lieutenant?
4: Yeah, stick around, Mackey. We may have something for you.
7: Right, Lieutenant.
4: Hey, come on in, Ryan.
8: Ah, boss. Find a ray of hope?
4: Yeah, I think maybe I did.
8: I hate to be a wet blanket, Lieutenant, but this pair won't be so easy to run down...
4: Well, I sat up nearly all night doing some thinking.
8: Yeah?
4: Those two knocked off 6 taverns and liquor stores all in one night. And all between 14th and 23rd Streets, each a second.
8: This I know. So?
4: Well, it's all in the neighborhood of the East Side Power Company's downtown plant.
8: Oh, now, boss, if you think it's a couple of guys who pull a job and duck down into a manhole...
4: No, no, no, better... wait a minute, Ryan.
8: Yeah, go ahead.
4: Monday night, they did their work.
5: Monday was payday at the downtown power plant. I just checked.
8: Well?
5: Now, a couple of thousand employees get paid off. This bunch figures the bars and liquor stores in the neighborhood must be loaded with cash.
8: Hey, he called you on the phone and said that's how they figure, huh?
5: Well, it's a shot in the dark, but at least it's a shot.
8: Oh, you've got a point, but how does that get us the two guys?
5: Today is payday at the Midtown power plant at 41st Street.
8: And we can expect them to hit the joints in that district tonight?
5: They had a lot of luck with the other payday. Why shouldn't they try to repeat?
8: Of course. When they made you a lieutenant, they were right. I admit it.
5: I'm much obliged, Ryan. Now, I think we ought to pick out a dozen or so saloons and liquor stores near that Midtown power plant. We'll set them up tonight with two detectives in each place in the back or somewhere, okay?
8: Can we get them in?
5: I just spoke to the chief's office. They're assigning us 20 extra for tonight. They'll send them down from the Bronx and from Brooklyn, and a few from Queens.
8: It's worth a shot, all right.
5: And we'll pick the places we want to stake on.
8: Do I get first choice, boys?
5: You get first choice, Ryan.
6: Alfie?
3: What?
6: What's the capital of IRAQ?
3: How should I know what's the capital of IRAQ? Look, Angel, it embarrasses me to sit in a saloon with a girl working crosswords. Why don't you order a drink? If you don't want it, just keep it in front of you.
6: Where is that place, anyhow?
3: Where is it? What is it? Who cares? Luke said 2 o'clock. Meet him here at 2 o'clock. I'm jumpy already. He's going to have me in fine shape for them jobs tonight, keeping me waiting.
6: Got an extra puzzle.
3: Look, how can I work a crossword if I don't know what's the capital of Asia or something? Hey, did Luke tell you he's got 6 joints he wants to knock over tonight?
6: So what? You figure 5 minutes each and the whole business is done in a half hour.
3: You figure. What do you think this is? We just...
6: What's the matter?
3: He's here. 2 o'clock, he told us, and it's 3 nearly.
6: He never missed a train in his life.
3: What's this got to do with trains?
9: Hello, Angel.
6: Hi.
3: Where you been anyway? 2 o'clock I got here sharp.
9: I've been shopping.
6: Sit down, Luke.
9: I've been shopping for a present for my Angel.
6: For me?
3: Didn't he say it?
6: Is that it, that package?
9: Yep.
6: What is it, Lou? Can I open it now?
9: Will you get home?
6: Oh.
3: Let her open it, Lou. I'm curious.
6: I know what it is. It's a dictionary.
9: It's not a dictionary.
6: Oh, it isn't?
3: Oh, come on, Luke. Let her open it up.
6: If Luke says wait till I get home, I can wait.
9: What are you drinking there, Alfie?
3: What do you think? Whiskey. My old lady always said, Alfie, if you got a drink, drink whiskey and drink it straight.
9: Good for your old lady, but make this the last one.
3: The last one? It's the first one.
9: Better still. We got a big night. I want you with a clear head. I got it all mapped out.
3: Not including that liquor store on 41st.
9: Yeah, including the liquor store on 41st.
3: Now, look, I didn't like that one from the beginning, and I don't like it now. The breakaway's going to be tough.
9: They do a lot of business. For a lot of dough, we can stand a tough breakaway.
3: But it's too near the theater there. There's always a cop on the corner, sometimes two.
9: By the time the cop on the corner hears about it, we'll be far enough away to stop for a short beer.
3: Who drinks beer? My old lady says beer's
6: bad. Oh, quit with your old lady, will you? How you spell peddler? How many D's in me?
9: What difference does it make? Come on, let's get out of here.
3: Oh, wait till I finish my drink. That's it.
9: Come on, will you?
6: See, Alfie? One's life is never one's own.
3: Hmm? Oh, yeah. Yeah, I see.
8: This is going to be a long, hard night, Mackie. I hope you brought your hot water bottle.
10: Yeah, you should have reminded me sooner, Sergeant. How did we happen to draw this 41st Street store, anyway?
8: Well, I had a long chat with the lieutenant.
10: Oh, what are you handing me? If I was sticking up saloons and liquor stores in this neighborhood, this would be the last place on my list. There's always a cop on the corner, not 20 feet away.
8: Maybe, but the size of the till can make up for a lot of disadvantages.
10: Mm-hmm, we shall, as the saying goes, see.
8: Mm.
10: After you, Sergeant.
8: Much obliged.
11: You gentlemen, we have a special today in our own brand of Puerto Rican rum.
10: Rum? Are people still drinking that stuff?
8: We're from the police department.
11: Was that so?
8: Is Mr. Simon here?
11: I'm Mr. Simon. Something the matter?
8: No. No, not yet. I'm Sergeant Ryan. This is Detective Mackey.
11: Oh, how do you do?
10: Sir, what can I do for you, gentlemen?
8: What's through that door behind the partition there?
11: Well, just a little stock room.
8: A room for the two of us until the store closes?
11: I think so, but why?
8: Now, we've got an idea that you may have a couple of visitors tonight.
11: Visitors?
8: Stick-up men.
11: Oh, I don't think so, on account of the location. I've been in business here 14 years. I haven't had any trouble yet, Sergeant.
8: You've been lucky.
11: I wouldn't call it luck. There's always a cop right on the corner.
8: We won't be in your way, though, if we stick around just the same, man.
11: Well, listen, it's your time. Spend it here if you want.
8: We'll just make ourselves at home back there, okay?
11: Anything's okay.
8: And we'll leave the door open a little so we can hear what the customers have to say.
11: I know my business, Sergeant. I guess you know yours.
8: Let's hope I do. Come on, Maggie.
5: Yes, Sergeant.
11: Just go right in.
10: It's not exactly what I'd call home.
8: No. Close the door, son.
10: Yeah. How's that?
8: That ought to do. Well, let's get as comfortable as we can.
1: So, Don, through brilliant deduction, detectives were planted at one of the very places the stick-up men, Luke Stone and Alfie Rieger, planned to rob that night. There was a tragedy ahead. And like all tragedies, it was least expected by the victim.
5: You were telling us, Chief Sullivan, that Lieutenant Hansen of the New York City Police had planted teams of detectives at various bars and liquor stores near a 41st Street power plant, anticipating that any one of them might be held up.
1: That's right, Don. Sergeant Ryan and Detective Mackey were assigned to hide in the stockroom of a certain liquor store on 41st Street. And this particular store was on the list of robberies planned for that night by Luke Stone and Alfie Rieger. It was near midnight, 4 hours since the detectives started their watch in the stockroom. The owner of the store was alone in front, straightening his stock. He heard the street door open and looked around.
12: Oh, it's miserable out tonight. Miserable.
11: We have a special tonight on rum, Puerto Rican rum.
12: I look like a rummy? Give me a pint of wine.
11: I don't think I'll give you anything. You look like you had a big night already.
12: I tell you, it's miserable. What do you mean you won't give me anything? You're in the business of selling, ain't you?
11: And I want to stay in business. Now, go on.
12: Look, I got money, lots of money. I got a dollar. Is that enough for a pint of wine? It's enough for a quart, maybe a gallon.
11: It's enough for a taxi to take you home.
12: Look, I don't want to go home. It's too miserable. I want a pint of wine.
11: Now, go on home, will you? Listen, I got other customers. Good evening, gentlemen.
13: What do you say?
12: Too miserable to go home.
11: We have a special tonight, Puerto Rican rum.
13: You like rum, pal?
5: I hate this stuff.
12: It's miserable.
13: Well, just take the dough you got. Reach.
11: Go on, get them up. All right, don't you.
12: Hey, hold on, I want some wine.
13: Shut up, you. Get around the back there, pal. Get the dough.
5: Yeah, you betcha.
14: All right, we're police officers. Drop those guns.
13: Luke, come here, you.
12: Hey, let go.
14: Drop those guns.
12: Oh, man, will
13: you? Listen, copy. You shoot this guy.
12: Oh, me?
5: Stay still.
14: You better get smart, boy.
13: Take another step, he gets shot anyway, you understand?
14: Let him go.
13: Shut up, you. Okay, rumpot, we're going out the door. Come on.
12: Hey, I don't want to go out.
13: Come on. Stay where you are, copy.
12: I don't want to.
13: Shut up. Get the door, pal. Now listen, coppers, we're taking this guy with us. Stay in here and don't move or we'll kill him. I swear to you, we'll kill him.
12: Let me go, you.
13: Still, you.
12: I want it.
13: Okay. Go on, move. Don't need me coaxing.
14: All right, drop that gun.
13: Yeah?
14: After him. Come on, let's go.
15: All the way down to 37th Street, I chased him, Lieutenant. Ducked in someplace, I don't know where. The other one lit out toward Tudor City with Mackey after him.
16: Yes, I know, Ryan. We just got a report from the neighborhood. The one Mackey was chasing hopped in a cab and headed downtown. Mackey must be following him.
15: Yeah, what about that man, the drunk?
16: Well, the ambulance is there now. Abbott just reported in. He's dead on arrival.
15: Oh, that's too bad.
16: Yeah. Look, I'm just going to leave here now and head for the scene. Meet me there, will you, Ryan?
15: Yeah, boss. Just as soon as we make sure this other one isn't in the neighborhood.
17: Hey, what's the matter? Can't you get a little more speed out of this hack?
18: Look, mister, I'm going fast enough for Lexington Avenue. I don't want to spend no morning in traffic.
17: I say move, so you move.
18: If you don't like it, I'll pull over. You can flag another cab. There's thousands of them.
17: Look, there's a gun in the back of your head, buddy. Now move this crate downtown.
18: Oh. Okay, if that's the way you put it.
17: Yeah, that's the way I put it.
18: There's a red light at the next corner. What do? Stop or go on through?
17: You stop.
18: Okay, I stop.
17: Don't get nervous, buddy. You'll get taken care of for this.
18: Don't take care of me. Just get out of my car, will you? You can forget what's on the clock. It's on the house.
17: Yeah, I like you.
18: Thanks for the compliment. Don't do me any favors.
17: Hey, go on. Get going.
18: That's what you say.
17: Go on, get going. It's the law.
18: That's just what I was looking for.
17: Right.
15: Okay, you come out of there.
18: Watch him, officer. He's got a gun.
15: Drop it.
17: Okay. Okay, don't try nothing. I'm cooked.
15: Drop the gun.
17: Yeah. It's dropped.
15: Now, come on out of there.
17: Yeah. Yeah, sure. Let's take it easy, huh?
15: Driver.
18: Yeah?
10: Reach back there and get me his gun off the floor.
18: Yes. I got it.
19: Now listen, officer.
10: Shut up. Now give it here, driver.
18: Yeah.
10: That was nice words. Give me a signal to follow you.
18: Thanks, officer. I'm sure glad you noticed my lights blinking.
10: Okay. Follow us to the station house.
18: Yes, sir.
10: Okay, mister, in my car. Make it snappy.
18: Yeah, I'm getting.
10: Right in the car.
18: Okay. I'm in.
10: All right. East 51st Street Station House. Let's go.

0: Yeah, who is it?
1: Come on, is you woken up?
0: Yeah, Luke, just a second.
1: Alfie get here yet?
0: Oh, wasn't he with you?
1: We had some trouble. We had to split up.
0: What kind of trouble?
1: I was shot.
0: Is he dead?
1: I didn't stick around to find out. Look, if Alfie hasn't shown up yet, maybe the cops got him.
0: Well, if they got Alfie, you don't want to be around here.
1: I had to find out. They won't get anything out of him for an hour or so, at least. Look, Angel, get the bags packed. We're moving out.
0: Out of New York?
1: Sure, out of New York.
0: I like it here.
1: Get the bags packed. And meanwhile, I'll get out in the street. If Alfie shows up, everything's fine. If he don't, we gotta move.
0: But if they got him, cops will be all over this place.
1: Okay, here's how we'll work it. It's a little after one. I'll get out and stay out about 3 hours. If Alfie shows up, or if no cops come calling, leave the light on in the living room.
0: Mm-hmm.
1: I can see it from the street. I'll know everything's okay.
0: What am I going to do here in the meantime?
1: You got to pack our stuff.
0: How long can that take?
1: After you get finished, then work some of your crosswords. You got enough of them around here. And don't forget the light, if everything's okay.
0: I won't.
1: So long, Angel. I'll see you in about 3 hours.
2: No, I tell you. Oh, listen, I give you the guy's name, and I just give you the address of the apartment, didn't I?
3: Where were the two of you planning to meet if something went wrong?
2: Who figured on something going wrong?
4: This girl, this Angel, she's at the apartment?
2: Yeah, I guess so.
3: What's she doing there?
2: How should I know what she's doing there? Maybe she's working one of her crossword puzzles.
3: Puzzles, huh?
2: Yeah.
3: And where were you going to meet Luke?
2: How many times have I got to say it? No place, no place.
4: Okay, Ryan, that's enough with him. Mackie.
5: Yeah, Lieutenant?
4: Take him upstairs. Come on, boy.
2: Okay.
4: We'll let you rest a while.
2: Honest, guys, I told you what I know. We had no place else we was going to meet. Only the apartment.
4: All right, all right. Get him out of here, Mackie.
5: Yeah. Through that door, Alfie. Go on.
4: Okay, Ryan. Take a couple of men down to the apartment. See if Luke's shown up.
3: If he hasn't?
4: Then talk to the girl. Maybe she knows where he could have gone.
3: Okay, boy.
4: And watch out for this Luke guy. He's got one gun wrap hanging over him. He won't think twice before he pulls that trigger again.
0: All right, just a second. Yeah, who is it?
6: A friend of Alfie's.
0: Don't you know it's 3 o'clock in the morning?
6: Come on, Angel, open up.
0: Okay, just a second. Now, what... Oh. You're the law, huh?
3: Yeah.
0: Okay, come in.
3: Angel? You're an angel.
0: Alfie's McClink, huh?
3: How'd you guess?
0: Figured.
3: Where did Luke go?
0: Luke?
3: Yeah.
0: Why don't you ask Alfie? He's seen him since I have.
3: Oh, no, Angel. There's a party downstairs that saw Luke go out an hour ago. Out of here.
0: Ain't neighbors nosy.
3: Don't mind if I make myself comfortable, do you?
0: Make yourself whatever you like.
3: Oh? See, you're all packed. You going to meet Luke someplace?
0: I guess I'm not.
3: Where were you going to meet him, Angel?
0: In Chicago, on the corner of State and Madison at 2:30 Friday afternoon. What else would you like to know?
3: Where were you going to meet him?
0: Look, why don't you just haul me in?
3: What's your hurry?
0: I'm going to get hauled in tonight. I might as well get locked up in time to get a little sleep.
3: Ah, you mean Luke's coming back here?
0: I didn't say that.
3: Look, Angel, he's got a lot of trouble now. You don't want to see him get any more, do you?
0: His trouble is his business.
3: Well, I think I'll just stick around a while.
0: Okay. Have it your way. Just let me turn out a few of the lights around here.
3: Yeah, leave those lights alone, Angel. Come here.
0: What do you want?
3: What have the lights got to do with it?
0: Electric bills are big enough.
3: Well, just leave them on.
0: Say, whose apartment is this?
3: Just leave them on. Uh-oh. Who's the crossword puzzle fan?
0: Me. That's all I got to do, crosswords.
3: No kidding. I love the puzzles myself. Yeah. You do this one?
0: Yeah. But I couldn't finish it. I got stuck.
3: Oh, this is a cinch. Sovereign. That's a king.
0: No kidding.
3: And Canadian city, A-L. That's Alberta.
0: Hey, you're good.
3: You know that big puzzle in the Times on Sunday?
0: Yeah, I tried it once. I didn't get to first base.
3: I finish it. All the time.
0: You mean you fill in everything?
3: Every word. Been doing it for 15 years. My hobby.
0: Gee, I wish I could say that. Every week in the Times?
3: Sure, nothing to it. He's gonna show back here, isn't he, Angel?
0: I don't know.
3: You wouldn't want to see him hurt, would you?
0: Yeah, Luke's coming back here.
3: When? And what's the lights got to do with it?
0: He's coming back about 4. If everything's okay, I got to leave the light on the living room. He can see it from the street.
3: Okay, he'll see it.
0: How'd you get to know all those words? Even with a dictionary, must be hard.
3: Oh, sometimes it is, Angel. You just got to get to the bottom of the puzzle.
0: You start at the bottom, I always start at the top.
3: We'll talk about puzzles later, Angel. Got to get ready to welcome Luke home. Okay, boss. I got Mackie and Adler planted in a hallway across the street. Those 2 men from the main office squad are inside a door downstairs. They're following us.
4: Good work, Ryan.
3: Now, what about Angel?
4: She's in there in the bedroom.
3: Don't you think we ought to have her out here to answer the door?
4: Yeah. Go on, get her.
3: Hello, Angel.
0: Hello.
3: The lieutenant wants you to answer the door when Luke knocks.
0: Okay.
3: And here she is, Lieutenant.
4: You've been a lot of help so far, Angel. Luke's probably in a pretty desperate state right now. If you continue to help us, you might prevent some more shooting.
0: I'll help him. What do I have to do?
4: Well, it's about time now. He'll be knocking on the door any second. Now, when he does knock, I want you to walk over and say everything is fine. And when you open up, we'll grab him. You jump back.
0: Okay.
4: All right, now I think we ought to keep quiet for a while. He may listen in the hall.
0: Okay. Sergeant, do you get those crossword books?
3: Quiet, Angel.
0: Oh. Okay. Hey, Sergeant, if it's not asking too much, sometimes...
3: Quiet, you... quiet.
0: That's his knock.
4: Okay. Go to the door. Ryan, you ready?
3: Yeah. Go on, Angel.
0: Luke?
5: Everything okay?
0: Yeah, okay.
5: Open up.
0: All right.
4: Stand back, Angel.
1: Look, Angel, they gotta help you.
4: Grab him.
1: Hey, hold still, Luke. Hold still.
4: Angel, you're right.
1: Get him. Little...
0: Yeah.
3: Oh. Well, that's that.
0: Maybe I shouldn't have done it. Maybe I should have stuck by him.
4: You did right, Angel. He wouldn't have stuck by you. Come on, Ryan. Let's get him in. That, Don, was the end of another gang of stick-up men who operated in New York City last spring. These killers are now serving life sentences in Sing Sing.
7: Well, thank you, Chief Sullivan, for telling us this case history. And gangbusters, congratulations to all the New York detectives who participated in the investigation leading to the arrest and conviction of these killers. And now, as a special feature, Gangbusters presents the courageous taxicab driver who aided New York City police in apprehending the criminal Alfie Riga in tonight's case. Ladies and gentlemen, Mr. Ernest G. Lance.
8: Thank you, Don Gardner, and good evening, Gangbusters listeners.
7: Well, Mr. Lance, I understand that you're a former technical sergeant in the Air Force and the holder of the Air Medal with 3 oak leaf clusters and 7 battle stars. Tell me, how did you feel when you halted your taxicab and helped capture this gunman?
8: Well, Don, it all happened so quickly that I didn't have time to think how I felt.
7: Well, why not tell us about it, Ernie?
8: All right, Don. I was cruising in my cab when I saw Alfie Riga hurrying from the scene of the shooting and holdup. I noticed he had something that looked like a gun in his pocket. He got into the cab. I drove off, and when I saw the police officer in the patrol car, I signaled him to follow me. He did so. When I got the chance at an intersection, I stopped. Then the policeman ran up, his hand on his gun, and arrested Riga. I didn't have time to get worried, at least until we all reached the police station. I got a good look at the gun that Riga had been carrying.
7: Well, thank you, Ernest G. Lance, for coming tonight and telling our millions of listeners about your thrilling experience. And Gangbusters, congratulations to you for your alertness and courage. Gangbusters! Tonight's case was dramatized by Stanley Niss and directed by William Sweets, with Mandel Kramer and Elspeth Eric in leading roles. Don Gardner speaking. Gangbusters is a Phillips H. Lord production.
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0: Among the various skilled trades and professions, a man unusually adept at his work is designated by that particular skill. For instance, a doctor's doctor or an actor's actor. We're very proud to be able to bring you this week a gentleman who is loved and respected not only by the fans of the country, but who in the profession of acting is known as an actor's actor. He needs no introduction because every appearance has accented the fact that he is one of the great actors of this generation. And here he is for a brief hello before we present our show. Our star, Mr. Thomas Mitchell.
1: Thank you very much, Les. You're very kind.
0: Thomas, I was very interested in your comments on the art of being an actor, and I'd like to pass them along to our audience at the conclusion of the program.
1: Of course. I'll be glad to stay after the curtain, Les.
0: All right, then, we have a date. Mr. Thomas Mitchell will return for a few moments after the play, and I think you'll be interested in what he has to say, particularly those youngsters who have an eye on a career in acting. Now, curtain going up. Places, everyone. Curtain. The curtain is up, and here's the play.

0: Shall I pour you some tea, Dudley?
1: Oh, no, no, please don't, Linda. Instead of filling me up on tea and cookies, tell me why you wanted to see me. I'm a lawyer, you know. You don't have to be hesitant with me. What's troubling you?
0: Oh, everything, Dudley. I don't know. It's just everything. The children, running the house, shopping.
1: Yeah, let's take one thing at a time. What's wrong with the children? Are they sick?
0: No, but they're just hard to manage. Little Susan is all right, but Richard... Well, you should have seen him the way he arrived home this afternoon. No tie on, his suit torn. He'd been fighting with a boy in the next block.
1: Well, that's not so terrible, a growing boy, you know. How'd he make out?
0: Oh, please, Dudley, be serious with me. I don't know what to do. Richard's 12 and growing fast, and Susan's 10. When John was alive, I wasn't so conscious of the children. Oh, be serious, please. I'm asking your help.

0: I'll give you my honest advice. You won't like it, and you probably won't follow it. Linda, have you ever thought of marrying again?
1: Dudley, with John buried only yesterday, well, what would he think, even suggesting the idea?
0: 2 years is not yesterday, Linda. And if I knew John Warren as well as I think I do, he'd be giving you the same advice. Now, I haven't said anything before because I knew you were still cherishing his memory. His things as he left them, his pipe on the mantel. But the time has come when you have to look at the future, not the past.
1: But marriage. Dudley, tell me, are most men like John, or was he different? More understanding and tender than other men?
0: Linda, I'm only your lawyer. Now, John was the right man for you at the time, but he's left your life. He's been gone for 2 years. You're a different person now, even though you have been fighting off reality for these 2 years. You're alone with two growing children to bring up. You have to start from where you are now. And of course, well, a marriage would be new and a different experience.
1: But supposing I did want to marry again, who'd want to marry a widow with two children? I'm not young. And
0: you look as though you were still in your early 30s. And you're attractive, beautiful.
1: You're not just...
0: Oh, no, I'm not just being kind.
1: And you really think some handsome, charming man might want to marry me?
0: Yes, I most emphatically do.
1: But who?
0: Well, lots of men. There must be lots of men who would want to marry
1: you. Oh, but Dudley, I can't just marry anybody.
0: No, you most certainly can't. The man who gets you has to be somebody.
1: And I don't know a soul who isn't already married, or too old, or too young, or too something. I do respect your advice, and I might even consider it. But you'll have to help me. How am I to find the right man?

0: Hello, Chester.
1: Hello, Chris. Say, is that Captain Storm out there?
2: That's none other.
1: Looks as though he had something on his mind.
2: He has.
1: What?
2: I don't know. But the club's going to need new carpet if he doesn't stop pacing the deck.
1: Well, we've got to do something. Look at him out there. Storm was never a deck pacer. Huh. When he had a tough decision to make, he'd just go to his bunk, light that stinking old pipe of his, and put out a smoke screen that you'd need an axe to cut your way through.
2: Yes, I know. But he hasn't had that pipe out once.
1: Well, we can't just sit here. He's floundering. And as his two oldest friends, we've got to get him back on the course. Come on, I'm going out.
2: No, wait. He's coming in.
1: Ahoy, Captain Storm. Come on over. Here's Commander Chris Jones.
2: Hello, Toby.
3: Hello. Oh, hello, Chester. Where you two been? Seems you're never around when I need you.
2: Captain, I have been here for the last 3 days watching you cut a path through that carpet.
3: Huh?
2: What's the matter?
1: Yeah, you look as if you've been fighting the devil for a week, and he won.
3: Come here. I don't want anybody else to hear this. What I'm going to tell you two is highly confidential.
2: Mm-hmm.
3: Sealed orders.
2: Well, of course, Captain. Well, surely you don't think.
3: Well, then, here it is. I'm going to get married.
2: Uh-huh. Good grief. Great snakes and little serpents.
3: I thought it would surprise you a little.
2: Who are you going to marry?
3: I don't know yet.
2: What?
3: Here's the situation in a nutshell. I'm retired. I have nothing to do. I have a better than a fair income and no one to leave my property to. When I'm tired of looking across the breakfast table every morning and seeing nothing but the back of a chair, I want to talk to someone, listen to someone. The only sound I hear at breakfast now is my teeth grinding on the burnt toast.
1: Well, it's a settled fact you want to marry. Now, whom do you want to marry?
3: That's the question. We've got to draw up our plans, then seek out and destroy the enemy. I mean, seek out the woman and marry her.
2: Say, I've got an idea. The captain should marry a widow.
1: Why a widow?
2: Well, he's never been married. He wouldn't know how to act. One of the parties should have been married before, so there'll be an experienced pilot aboard to steer the craft away from the shoals and rocks that lurk in the sea of matrimony.
3: Excellent planning, Commander Jones. I agree with you.
1: The second decision has been made. The captain will marry a widow.
2: Well, now, wait a minute. There's a hitch here. If it's going to be a widow, she might have some children. How do you feel about children, Captain Storm?
3: Two would be just about right. I'd sit at the north, due south would be my wife. 90 degrees east would be a youngster, a boy, about 12 years old, and 270 degrees, perhaps a little girl, maybe a few years younger. Then, in any direction I looked, I'd see my family.
2: All neat and shipshape. You can become a husband and father all at once.
3: Then it's settled. A widow with two children, a boy and a girl. Now...

0: We know our objective.
1: Now, look, Captain, you've got to stop halting women on the street and asking them if they're widows. We'll all be thrown in the brig or put under observation.
0: Blast it all. A man ought to be able to look at a woman and find out if she's a widow. Look, look, look. Huh? There goes one. All decked out in black. Maybe she's mourning her husband.
2: No, Captain, that doesn't mean a thing. Black's very fashionable this year. I read that in the newspaper. Now, wait, I have an idea. Why don't we advertise?
1: Splendid.
0: In the public press? Never. This is a private affair between me and my future wife.
1: All right, but that gives me an idea. I know how we can find some widows. Lots and lots of them.
2: How's that?
1: Well, we'll get the newspapers and read the obituaries. Why, there might even be some pictures of widows.
2: Uh-huh.
1: Husbands die every day. We'll pick out a likely prospect, wait a decent interval, and then...
0: Just how long an interval?
1: Oh, 3 or 4 weeks. Give her time to forget.
2: No, that's too soon.
0: That's too long. I'm not getting any younger.
1: Chris, how long do you think it takes to forget?
2: Oh, about 2 years or so. I remember once I had a ship. She was the trimmest, fastest ever built. And she was rammed by a freighter one night in the fog down in the Gulf of Lower California. Took me well over a year to get over the loss of that ship.
0: That's right, Chris. I know what it is to lose the first thing you really care about. No one, no ship is ever the same again. Well, let's peg the interval at 2 years. That gives us a starting point.
1: Sure, and then if we find that we need longer, we can just look at some older newspapers.
2: All right, fine. Now we're coming on the range. Let's see. A widow, about 40 years old, 2 children, boy and girl, and one whose husband passed on about 2 years ago.
1: Taxi!
2: Ah, look at them. A whole page of widows, all arranged in alphabetical order. Mr. Ainsworth is survived by his wife and 6 children.
1: I'll try another. That's too many children.
0: Oh, here, here, Chester. You start at the top and make a list, and I'll do the same working up from the bottom. Then we'll start calling them.
1: Hello? Is this Dunwitty, 7492?
3: Yes.
1: Mrs. O'Dell?
3: Yes and no.
1: But, madam, I don't understand.
3: I was Mrs. O'Dell until this morning, but now I'm Mrs. George T. Harvey. Who's speaking, please?
1: Oh, just an old friend of Mr. O'Dell's. Please accept my congratulations. We're too late. She was married this morning.
2: Well, you see, they do marry again.
0: Cross her off the list and try the next one.
2: Yes, thank you kindly. I'll keep you in mind.
1: Well?
2: Cross her off. The FBI filled her husband full of holes when he tried to shoot it out with them. Yeah, thank you very much. Boy, she'd marry anyone, sight unseen.
1: Well, man, there's only one left.
0: Here, you landlubbers, I'll take a hand.
4: Hello?
1: Mrs. Warren?
4: Yes, this is Mrs. Warren.
0: This is Captain Tobias W. Storm, United States Navy, retired.
4: Yes, Captain Storm.
0: Well, Mrs. Warren, may I have the pleasure and the honor of calling on you tomorrow afternoon?
4: Why, I don't know what to say. I'm sure we don't know each other, do we? Oh, you mean on official business.
0: Not exactly, Mrs. Warren. You might say it's of a very personal and highly confidential nature.
4: But how could we conduct any personal business when we don't even know each other?
0: Madam, I'm flying the distress signal. I need help. You're the last one on the list. I mean, I need someone to advise me.
4: But why call on me? How did you ever come to call this number?
0: I'll give a full explanation when I see you tomorrow.
4: Oh, but I can't see you tomorrow.
0: I'll be there promptly at 1500. That's 3 o'clock.
4: Why, Captain Storm, this is preposterous. I won't. I can't.
0: Until tomorrow, then. Goodbye, Mrs. Warren.

0: And there you have it, Mrs. Warren. At the last minute, Captain Storm had an attack of stage fright. Couldn't come out, so he sent me instead to act as liaison officer.
1: I see. What's Captain Storm really like?
0: As a captain, brave, cool, resourceful. As a man, stubborn, proud, unpredictable.
1: Well, isn't it odd that after all these years he wants to marry? It's not just, well...
0: Just a passing fancy? Not if you knew Captain Storm. It took him 3 whole days to make up his mind.
1: Oh?
0: Oh, he'll get married all right. Nothing will stop him. Just let him down easy like Mrs. Warren when he asks you to marry him.
1: Oh, of course. But do you think it's wise for him to marry?
0: Well, I thought he was crazy when he first told me, but...
1: But what, Commander?
0: I've changed my mind.
1: Oh? Well, that's interesting and sudden, isn't it?
0: No, Mrs. Warren. When I first saw you, I realized that I had been crazy all these years, and that Captain Storm is a very wise man.
1: Why, Commander Jones!
2: The devil's keeping Chris. It's almost 2400 and he's not here. I'd better telephone.
3: Now, remember, Captain, it was you who sent Chris out after you got weak in the knees. Haven't you any confidence in him?
2: Certainly. Didn't I always pick him for a difficult assignment?
3: Yes, and for some of those assignments, I sometimes wondered why you did send him.
2: Because I knew that no matter what happened, Chris Jones would always look after his own skin. I knew that if anybody came back alive from a dangerous mission, it would be Chris.
3: Well, then why worry?
2: Well, this mission isn't dangerous, but I'm just thinking that Chris still has that habit of looking out for himself.
3: Oh, here he is.
2: Where have you been and what have you been doing? It didn't take you all this time just to run out and have a look at her.
0: Ah, but she's easy to look at, Captain.
2: Fine. Well, I'm relieved to hear it. And the children?
0: They take after the mother.
2: Uh-huh.
0: I saw them at dinner. I told them you ought to. Then she stowed them away for the night.
2: Did you sound her out? How does she feel about marrying?
3: Yes, let's have a full report on her, Chris.
0: Gentlemen, she's as trim as a racing yacht.
2: Uh-huh.
0: She's about so high. Yeah. Tawny hair. Just the color of tassels on Iowa corn.
2: Yeah.
0: And her eyes are blue. They're bright, like jewels held in place by crow's feet. And they show when she smiles. She smiles often. And puts you right on the edge of your chair.
2: Good Godfrey, listen to the man.
3: I can't believe it. Chris, what happened? What did she do to you?
0: I don't know, but I feel 10 years younger.
2: Commander Jones, I'll have you court-martialed for this.
3: Morning, Chris.
0: Morning, Chester. What's burning? Is that smoke rising out of that chair what I think it is, or is the stuffing on fire?
3: That's Captain Storm's pipe.
0: Uh-oh. Something's going to happen. I wonder what.
3: Well, he's probably trying to make up his mind whether to challenge you to a duel or have you ousted from the club.
0: Pretty mad.
3: Or at least spoke to me. Stand by. Here he comes.
2: Morning, Chester. Morning, Benedict Arnold.
3: Good morning, Captain.
0: Good morning. Sleep well, sir?
2: No.
0: Well, I'm sorry to hear that. I hope it wasn't that.
2: Not at all, not at all. I'm glad you found the widow so agreeable that you couldn't resist stabbing your old friend in the back. There's nothing I relish more than competition. Besides, I now feel it's my duty to rescue the widow from the designs of a scoundrel like you. You've taught me something.
0: I taught you something, Captain?
2: Yes, yes. If you want a mission really carried out, do it yourself. Now, if you two will excuse me... I am on my way to call on Mrs. Warren.

0: Ah, that's what I call coffee. Do you always make it like that?
1: Well, not so strong, Captain Storm. But I knew you'd like it that way.
0: You made it special for me, huh? How very thoughtful and considerate.
1: Oh, not at all. It was ordinary courtesy.
0: You would have done the same for Commander Jones?
1: Well, of course, if I thought he preferred it strong.
0: Well, it's an unusual woman who knows how to make good coffee.
1: Oh? Are you speaking from experience?
0: No. Oh, blast it all, Mrs. Warren. Every time I try to lead up to something, you snarl up the rigging and I have to shorten the sail.
1: I'm sorry, Captain. Just what were you leading up to? Then you didn't really like my coffee?
0: No, isn't it just like a woman to jump to a conclusion like that?
1: Well, you say you were leading up to something. And now you say that was just a stepping stone to something else. What?
0: Marriage.
1: Oh, Captain. You speak of women being illogical.
0: Mrs. Warren, I want this to happen every morning.
1: But any good cook could...
0: There's more. I want you to be across the table every morning.
1: Well, my goodness. Of all the proposals I've ever heard.
0: Just how many have you heard, Mrs. Warren?
1: Well, I've heard just lots. No, Captain, you're not the kind of a man that people fib to. Just one other proposal.
0: Your husband's?
1: Yes.
0: Not like mine, no doubt.
1: No, Captain, it was not like yours.
0: Well, 30 years ago, mine would have been different. About the time the apple blossoms were carpeting the ground in the Shenandoah Valley, I'd have taken you for a drive. There's a country lane, 6 miles out of Winchester, and I would have hired a team of sorrel horses, combed and curried until their hides were smooth as satin. A little breeze has come up, and the blossoms are falling like flakes of white and pink snow. I'd be noticing all these little things, even if I was trying to form words of love beautiful and new and so different that you wouldn't be able to say anything but yes. Then...
1: Yes, Captain Storm?
0: I'd slow down the horses. Commander was the name of one, Admiral the other. We named them according to age and seniority. Yeah, they know what to do. I could just wrap the reins around the whip and let them walk. That's strange. Strange how all the little details will come back again after 30 years.
1: What was her name, Captain?
0: Her name, too, is Linda.
1: And you proposed?
0: I was coming to that. The sorrels were walking along, their hoofs thumping against the soft ground. Linda and I had been silent a long time. I with my arm around her shoulder and she with her head resting on mine. And the words which I was praying would make me the happiest man in the world were boiling up inside of me. Somehow I couldn't get them out. As I look back now, Linda was scarcely breathing for fear any little sound would get me off my course. She was helping with her silence. Even the horses were helping. They never looked round once.
1: How perfectly charming.
0: Finally, I knew I had to say something, for my chest was about to explode. I turned and said, Linda. And she dug her head out of my shoulder and looked up at me. Her bonnet had fallen off and the ribbons were holding it. The ribbons were blue. Yes, my darling, she says. And there I was. Both the horses had stopped, I guess I told you.
1: Yes, you did. They were used to this.
0: Seemed to know, too, just how long it took. They both turned, and they were looking back at us.
1: And poor Linda, anxious and waiting. What did you say?
0: I bellowed out in a voice that jolted the buggy 2 inches off the ground. Linda, you make the best cup of coffee I ever tasted. Will you marry me?
1: And what did she say?
0: Nothing.
1: Not a word?
0: No, she couldn't. I was kissing her.
1: Oh. Oh, yes, of course.
0: On the way back, she said I didn't have to apologize for my proposal because she knew it summed up all the beautiful things I wanted to say.
1: And when were you married?
0: The apples had turned a deep red in the valley when Linda and I drove down that lane again. It was our last. 2 weeks later, I stood at her grave and saw her lowered into the earth.
1: I am sorry, Captain.
0: Well, now I'll be going, Mrs. Warren. been a deep pleasure to call, and I thank you. I deem it a great honor if you permit me to call again someday.
1: Well, of course you may, Captain Stone.
0: Thanks, and goodbye.
1: Goodbye. And do come again. Captain? Oh, Captain Storm.
0: Did I hear you call?
1: Yes, I did. Here, you forgot your pipe.
0: Oh, so I did. Thank you kindly.
1: Yes, I noticed it right after you left, there on the mantelpiece. I know how attached men are to their favorite pipes.
0: Yes, they are. Well, thank you again.
1: Thank you. Captain, I really enjoyed having you for breakfast this morning. And I was just wondering, since you like my coffee better than that served at your club, why don't you come out tomorrow for breakfast? My two children will be back. They're visiting their aunt today. And I know they'd love to see a real sea captain.
0: Well, nothing will please me more. Thank you. And Mrs. Warren, if you'll just say the word, your children can look at a real live sea captain every morning.
1: Oh, well... Oh, I don't know what to say now. Anyhow, come tomorrow. And if the children like you as much as I do...
0: I'll be here promptly. Oh, by the way, Linda, this must be your husband's pipe. I've got mine in my coat pocket.

0: Now, here is our director, Les Mitchell.
1: And here's our star, Mr. Thomas Mitchell. Thomas, superlatives are unnecessary after listening to such a fine portrayal as you've just given. Thank you very much.
2: That was a lot of fun, an interesting story and character. You know, I enjoyed every minute of it.
1: As I said at the beginning of the program, I'm most interested in your comments on the business of becoming and being an actor.
2: Well, all I can say to any actor, young or old, is that he should avoid losing his personality. That's his main asset. He shouldn't allow himself to be forced into doing things that he doesn't understand. He shouldn't allow people to squeeze him into a mold which isn't himself.
1: In other words, the true actor is a person who brings sincerity and knowledge to the part rather than one who is content to use tricks.
2: Well, let me say it this way. An actor shouldn't be self-conscious. He should want to free himself from any restraint. You know what I mean?
1: Yes, I do, indeed. And coming from one who has so capably demonstrated his acting ability, I must say that's good advice.
2: Thanks. Say, before I leave, I'd like to thank Lorene Tuttle and the rest of the cast for this splendid work. And thank you again, Les. Goodbye, everyone.
1: Goodbye, Thomas Mitchell.
0: Mr. Thomas Mitchell was supported by an all-star cast. Lorene Tuttle as Linda, Ted Von Eltz as Chester, Hugh Studebaker as Christopher, O.J. Newworth as Dudley. There's Nothing Like a Good Cup of Coffee was written by Joseph Cochran, produced and directed by Les Mitchell, who is here also as your host.
1: Thank you for being our guest, and we hope you'll be with us next week.
0: Musical score was composed and conducted by Del Castillo. Be sure to listen each week and hear such stars as Marjorie Reynolds, Peggy Ann Garner, and many other great actors and great stories selected especially for them. Dan Desitel speaking.

0: Once upon a time there was an engineer.
1: Choo-choo Charlie was his name, we hear.
0: He had an engine and he sure had fun. He used good and plenty candy to make his train run.
2: Charlie says, love my good and plenty. Charlie says, really rings the bell. Charlie says, love my good and plenty. Don't know any other candy that I love so well.
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13: Hello?
12: Hello, Merry Christmas.
13: It won't be a very Merry Christmas for me, because I'll be all on my own.
12: Oh, I'm sorry. Why's that?
13: Hello? Well, my husband's going to be working flat out.
12: Oh, is he?
13: Yes, the week before Christmas. Overtime Christmas Eve. And when he gets home Christmas morning...
12: Hello?
13: Hello? He's going to be so tired, he's going to sleep all day.
12: Oh, you poor old thing. I tell you what, tell me your name and address and I'll send you something for Christmas.
13: Mrs. Claus, North Pole, top of the world.
14: Everything you need for Christmas in a handy half-hour pack.

0: very much indeed, folks, and welcome to the show. Yes, the show that does for Christmas what the BBC does for Wogan. Poor old Tell's got the sack, eh? But he says he's looking forward to a new challenge that will stretch his talent to the limits. He's joining the cast of Thunderbirds, you know. And I see Gerald Ratner's been complaining about those blokes who sell jewellery out of suitcases in the high street. He says the stuff they're selling is better than this. But the year's best news, without a doubt, turned out to be the return of Terry White, didn't it, eh? Not half. But he's a goer, you know. There's already talk of him taking up an even greater challenge. Yeah, he's going to try and rescue the Maxwell brothers. But there have been one interesting phenomenon this year. People have been buying more section of railway track than they have Christmas trees. You know why? They've got more leaves on them. And did you see that Mandy Smith has turned down the part of Rudolph the Red-Nosed Reindeer in pantomime? She says she's fed up pulling old men. Meanwhile, how about that bloke who managed to stuff 150 turkeys in 3 hours? The trial continues. One of the dafter stories was about those gardeners who were putting elephant droppings on their rhubarb. Funny, I always put custard on mine. I get all my stuff from Jackie Mason, you know, there we are. But the silliest story of the year must have been the world's first conference on the orgasm. Yes. The women delegates complained it was all over in 2 minutes. But, of course, at Christmas, we try to think of folk who are worse off than we are, don't we? But that's enough of Janet Street Porter's boyfriend. I mean, the people in hospital, and that is why June and me are outside this self-governing trust status St. Nicholas Hospital. We're here to spread a bit of Christmas cheer. Hello, the door's jammed. Give us a hand, June.
1: Right. Oh, I'll try the bell.
2: All right, I'm coming. What sort of commotion, then?
0: Well, we don't seem to be able to open the door.
2: We're not open yet.
1: But it's nearly 10. What time do you open?
2: Let me see now. 1998.
0: What? 1998?
2: Or 99 if we have to pay the nurses. We've overspent our budget, you see.
0: Well, I mean, what would happen if I was really sick?
2: You are, mate. I've heard your show.
1: He means if he was really ill.
0: Yes.
2: Well, if you ask me, that's where they've been going wrong, isn't they? I mean, how can they expect to make a profit if they fill the place up with sick people? I mean, it's not on, is it?
1: Have you got any patients?
0: Because mine's rapidly running out, I promise you.
1: Well, you see, we're from the news headlines. We've come to spread joy and goodwill amongst the sick and ailing.
2: Gold, as if they ain't suffered enough.
0: Let us in, you horrible little geezer.
2: Look, you promise you're not ill.
0: Cross my heart and hope to die.
2: Oh, don't say that, mate. The mortuary's closed and all. Come in, then. Hurry up, you're letting the cold out. That'll be a fiver, please.
1: What for?
2: Entering the hospital.
0: What happened to free medical treatment?
2: Opening the door is not medical treatment. It is what we call a peripheral service, see?
0: What?
2: Peripheral services must be paid for at the point of sale before proceeding further.
0: And you learnt all that off by heart, did you? What a clever little chap you are, aren't you?
2: Flattery will get you nowhere, Mush. £5, please.
0: Oh, very well. Yeah. Now can we go?
2: Of course.
1: Which way?
2: Oh, that's another fiver for the directions, you see.
0: Oh, there you are.
1: Would you mind telling me why you call yourself St. Nicholas?
2: Come on, time's money, you know. I mean, I'm telling you.
1: Why do you call yourself St. Nicholas's when you don't give anything away?
2: Well, I could tell you, but you wouldn't like it.
0: Try me.
2: Well, it was actually St. Nicholas, as Santa Claus, see, what first set up this hospital for his little helpers.
1: So?
0: His little helpers. No, no, June, don't make him go on. I've got a feeling I know what's coming.
1: Well, I don't. Come on, what are you talking about?
2: Well, that's how you get the,
1: Yes?
2: The National Health Service.
0: You know, in all the excitement of eating too much, drinking too much, and watching too much telly, it's easy to forget the real meaning of Christmas.
1: It's a religious festival.
0: I know, don't I? But would you believe it, there are some people who don't go to church at Christmas. Worse than that, there are some people who only go to church at Christmas. They've never been the same since the hunting of the snark came off, you know.
1: Oh, hurry up, Raymond. We're going to be late.
0: All right, Dame. But I still say it's a funny time to start a cabaret.
1: I keep telling you, it is not a cabaret.
0: Cabaret?
1: It's midnight mass.
0: Ooh, look at this door.
1: Listen,
0: this door.
1: Listen, it started, so don't let the door slam. Sorry.
0: It's a bit full, isn't it, Nicole?
1: Look, there's a space over there. Look, we can squeeze in.
0: Oh, excuse me, Tuck. Sorry, madam. I didn't see you down there. You lost something.
3: I'm saying my prayers.
0: Hang about, mate. Your prayers have almost been answered, I promise. Well, they're not very friendly here, Nicole, are they? Let's see if I can't break the ice a bit. Well, hey, happy Christmas, everybody.
1: Oh, sit down, Raymond.
0: Good idea. Now, up, heads in the air. Come on, join in.
1: What are you doing?
0: Well, I'm trying to get a Mexican wave going, aren't I?
1: Oh, don't. The vicar will chuck us out in a minute.
0: What vicar? I can't see him.
1: Look, he's over there.
0: Oh, yes, hiding behind his organ. There he is.
1: Look out. He's starting.
0: Starting? I'll start.
4: Welcome, welcome.
0: Oh,
4: how nice to see so many strange faces here tonight. Some stranger than others.
0: I'll smack him in the gums in a minute, cheeky cow.
4: Christmas comes but once a year. The same can be said of this congregation. But you know, Christmas isn't just about coming to church on the eve of... is something wrong, sir?
0: Yeah, I came for a sing-song, not a lecture.
4: Quiet, and stop waving your song sheet at me.
1: Oh, no, look, this must be for the sing-song later.
0: Sing-song.
1: Well, stick it in your pocket, will you?
4: We shall now sing hymn number 253.
0: Oi, what about the words, haven't you got no bouncing ball, mate?
4: No, sir, I haven't. The words are on your song sheet.
1: Oh, quick, Raymond, get it out then.
0: All right, I'm trying. Hang on, it's got mixed up with all my other bits of paper here. I think I've found it. Here we go. Yeah, here we are.

0: can't be right. Oh, here's the carol sheet. I've got it. I'm ready.
1: Perhaps you'd like to leave, sir, and I'm happy to think I won't see you again until next Christmas.
2: Well, I think you're wrong there, Vic. We'll be seeing you every Sunday.
1: You're not thinking of joining the church.
0: No, but your car park's dead handy for unloading the supermarket trolley, isn't it?

0: I know these crackers get harder every year. They really.
1: One does love Christmas Day, Philip.
0: Yes, one does.
1: One must just check the presents under the tree. What's this very large parcel for Princess Michael?
0: Oh, something to help her with her next book, you see. The photocopier. Now. Where are we?
2: Yuletide felicitations for dear parents. One's brought some decorations, recycled paper chains.
1: Oh, Charles, how lovely.
0: I see you bought one of Harry's paintings, you know. Not bad for a 7-year-old.
2: Actually, that's one of mine.
0: Oh.
2: I call it Agreeable Thatched Bus Shelter Just Downwind of an Organic Pig Farm.
0: Mm.
2: It's sort of abstract.
0: Yes, I think you're abstracting the Michael
1: Philip,
0: here.
1: It's the thought that counts. One should go and do something with it.
0: Yes, changing the corgi's litter trays, eh? Right, well. Well, boy, where's the others? Now, sooner we get eating, sooner I find the silver drachma in the plum duff here.
2: Well, while we're waiting, I suppose one should get in the festive spirit. Put on a paper hat.
0: That's the idea.
2: Yes. Oh, this crumpled move and pink one should do. I think it'll go.
1: Oblige me. Oh, get off, you silly, silly sentimentalist. I thought we parsley and thyme had come there.
0: Oh, Queen Mar-in-law. Compliments of the season.
2: Grandma, are you enjoying the festivities?
1: Oh, yes, dear. Not like them Christmases after the war, you know, with Sir Stifford Craps and his austerity. No, had to get everything on the passion books then. There'd be roast chestnuts for dinner.
2: What, to go in the turkey?
1: No, instead of the turkey, dear. And Christmas pudding was a sprazzy with the raisins stuck both sides. Would have gone round, too, if Margaret hadn't found the brandy salts. And then, at the end of the day, I'd be in the scullery with a glass of British sherry.
0: You drank British sherry?
1: Oh, no, dear. It brought the spoons up a treat. Anyways, must go. Got to check out the Boxing Day meetings. See if I can turn me Christmas bonus into the price of a bottle of gin.
2: Oh, those are the days, eh, Pop?
0: Yes.
2: Proper buildings, education for all, green farming.
0: And a king on the throne, yes. You wait your time, boy. Your mother's not...
1: Philip, this is too bad. Hardly any of the relatives have turned up, and one has to go on telly for one's Christmas speech about family values in a moment. What has happened to them?
0: Just if I know. Wait a minute. Christmas television, that's it. It's those wretched holiday adverts.
2: What do you mean, Father?
0: Well, they've all gone valley skiing, haven't they?
2: Oh, my...
3: Oh, so he has. What was he watching?
4: Just another of those old Christmas musicals.
3: Oh, no, he's waking up. Whatever is the matter, dear?
5: Oh, dear. Oh, you have no idea of the horror. It was ghastly, revolting, unbearable.
3: But you slept through the Christmas musical.
5: What I've just suffered was the worst ever. Just imagine this. When I turned on the box and prepared for such shocks, Julie Andrews assaulted my hearing. It was wholly unfair, and some nuns in despair were suggesting she try mountaineering. So she went on a hike, where she met Dick Van Dyke, but some kids called Von Trapp all pursued her. Then young Oliver sang Chitty Chitty Bang Bang, and proceeded to get even cruder. He met Fagin and gone when some penguins danced on. I'm told it's a children's bestseller. But a nanny who sings did some rather strange things with a gentleman's full-size umbrella. Then I... had a relapse, and the wretched Von Trapps, who were riding their bikes while attacking Bill Sykes, started asking for more in a candy floss store. But Miss Poppins' shrew picked a pocket or two, and the penguins' routine had been rated obscene by the chorus of nuns who were brandishing guns. So they took to the sky in a car that could fly, and the party, I'm pleased to say, broke up. But the credits unrolled. I went hot and cold, for the next film on view was

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Much has been made of the soon-to-be-filmed sequel to that all-time classic, Gone with the Wind. But archivists have recently unearthed a hitherto lost masterpiece, a British sequel produced by Alexander Corduroy in 1940. The story takes place 50 years after the original. Scarlett O'Hara has now married Red Butler, and they live at the newly built Billy Cotton Plantation. But Scarlett still holds a torch for her widowed next-door neighbour, Ashley Wilkes. So sit back and enjoy the lost British sequel, Gone with the Wintergreen.

0: Rhett? Rhett, what are you doing in that rocking chair when you're supposed to be a-working?
1: I am a-working, Scarlet, my little wrinkled raccoon. Can't you see what I've got in my hands?
0: Oh, not again.
1: Yes, again.
0: You'll
1: yes.
0: lose all sensation in them if you don't stop doing that.
1: I keep telling you it is my job to look through these high-powered glasses and check the texture and shape of my cotton wool balls.
0: Do you think you are a flipping teddy bear?
1: Hush your mouth, Scarlet. My cotton wool balls are what's kept us going these last 40 years. That Timothy White, who owns the drugstore on Boots Hill, can't get enough of them, you know. Besides, there's nothing more relaxing than sitting here on the porch, rocking and rolling the cotton in my sweaty palms while listening to the gentle humming of the bee.
2: Oh, what a glorious thing to be a healthy grown-up busy. Hello, playmate.
1: Oh, blige me, no. It's our neighbour, Ashley Wilkes.
2: The very shame.
1: Oi! Poor I sling your hook. I don't want you hanging around my missus.
2: Oh, charming. Don't worry, playmates. I shall be back.
0: Yeah. You're jealous of him, aren't you?
1: Hey?
0: Yes. Is it because he's become a wealthy peanut butter tycoon with a big spread?
1: No. No, it's the way you sashay your seductive body in that provocative manner at him. Flaunting your whalebones like a two-bit flophouse floozy. I've told you to pull the blind down when you take a bath.
0: What's the point? I always have me bath in the backyard.
1: You scarlet woman.
0: Oh, don't worry. I'll keep me vest on. There's nothing I likes best on hot, sultry summer evening than having a nice long soak and whiling away all the passing hours.
2: Pinching all the pollen from the colony flowers, shy, mighty bee, a busy little bee, a busy... Oh, I say, that's not very sporting, is it? Whatever happened to love thy neighbour?
1: You should know, Mush, that's what you've been doing with my missus, you horn-swoggling sidewinder.
2: I thank you.
1: Warning you, Wilkes, keep away from my woman. No more trying to woo her away from me with all your fancy talk.
2: Cobblers.
1: And you can't get fancier than that, folks, can you?
0: You've always been envious of him,
1: Rhett. Envious of him, Rhett?
0: Yes, you have, ever since he had a couple of acres and you didn't.
1: I'll give him a couple of acres if he comes over here, mate, I tell you.
0: Oh, shut your cake hole.
1: Shut your cake hole? That's very demure and coquettish, isn't it, that? Shut your cake hole. Vivian Lee will be turning in her grave, mate.
0: Well, I haven't got time to hang about all day. I'm very busy.
2: Busy, if you like, but jousting me. Oh, what a wonderful thing you've
1: done. Strap up there. Look what you've done with your contrived cue for song, eh? You set him off again. Well, that's it. I've had enough. I'm leaving you, Scarlet. I'm leaving you any colour you like, actually.
0: No, don't leave me, Rhett.
1: I'm going to hitch the mule to my walk frame. And I'm hobbling out of here for good. I hope you and Ashley will be gosh darned happy together.
2: Aye, thank you.
0: No, don't go, Rhett. Please don't go. I love you. Do you hear me? I love you.
1: Frankly, my dear, I don't give a monkey's.

0: We present the News Headlines Ecology Conscious Christmas Pantomime, Jack and the Green Stork.
1: It's panto time. I'm here to set the scene. They call me Fairy Liquid, 'cause I'm green. In terms of pigmentation, I only meant I'm into conservation. So now, to make your Christmas hunky-dory, I will begin our little fairy story. Pantoland was in a pickle. Poisoned water, toxic waste, CO2 and global warming. And no food, no, not a taste.
2: Hello, boys and girls. My name's Jack. Hello.
3: Oh, strap up. Watford Palace on a wet afternoon.
2: Hello, boys and girls. My name is Jack. I'm raiding Mother's larder for a snack.
4: Why, Jack, you naughty boy, come out of there. It's no use anyway, the cupboard's bare. There's nothing left. We've eaten our last spud, and that was full of chemicals and crud.
3: Mummy, shall I go sell the cow? Wow.

0: Well, Daisy, I'm afraid you'll soon be pies.
1: Moo!
0: Who's this?
2: It's me, the fairy in disguise. I'm just a local member of the Greens. I'll swap that cow for these organic beans.
0: I'll take the beans. Goodbye. Hello, Mum, I'm back. I got these for the cow.
3: You cleghead, Jack. You'll get no supper now, so go to sleep. I'll bung these beans onto the compost heap.
2: But all's not lost, so greenies, don't you panic. These beans grow overnight, for they're organic. They'll reach as high as flies the hunting hawk.
0: Gosh, it's morning. Oh, I've got a stalk. Outside my window. Grew up in the night. Here, shall I climb it? Shall I?
4: Yes!
0: All right.

0: What a funny place. Just grass and trees. 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What's that I see? A castle. Oh, dear me. An ogre. He will eat me for his tea.
1: Fee, fi, fo, fum. I'll have no Englishman in my tum. I don't eat boys. I'm into peace and yoga. Hey, man, I am a vegetarian ogre. Eat some of this, man, and stay here if you like. We don't have cars, we get around by bike. We don't have nuclear power, we ban that too. And aerosols...
0: And aerosols to you. I must go home. I think I'd better hurry.
1: Perhaps it's the bean and lentil curry.
2: And Jack climbed down the green stalk and went home... to rivers full of effluent and foam, and acid rain and nitrates, and he'd talk about the ogre's green land up the stalk. Now it's the same the whole world over. Panto land has all gone green.
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0: No pollution.
2: It's a transformation scene.
0: They've repaired the ozone layer.
3: Save the forest.
0: Save the whale!
2: What was that? You don't believe it?
0: Well, it was a fairy tale.
4: And finally, Stop Press predictions for 1992. The government assures the nation that the NHS is safe in their hands.
0: And then appoints Shaking Stevens as the new health minister.
5: Chancellor Norman Lamont convinces everyone that the recession is finally over.
0: And it's quickly replaced by the slump.
4: Supermarket bosses tell staff their holidays will be staggered in 1992.
0: They can either have the morning or afternoon off on Christmas Day. And lastly, I'd like to thank all the writers for all the work they've done this year. They deserve a pat on the head. So I've ordered a flying cowagram. Happy Christmas!
6: That was the news headlines Instant Christmas, starring Roy Hudd, Chris Evans, and June Whitfield, with Peter Moss and the headliners. The announcer was Richard Clegg. Sketches were by Tony Hare, Peter Hickey, Mike Coleman, Michael Dimes, Richard Stoneman and Jed Parsons. Wendy Gray, Alexa Panyon, Les Rowley, Tony Wheatley, Sid Wright, Jenny Maynard, Nick R. Thomas and Jerry Godin. With songs by Richard Quick and Jeremy Brown. Additional lines by Dave Dixon, Brian Taylor, Dave Single and Richard Parker and Clyde Witchler.
0: All of whom wish they were leaving with our producer.
6: Dirk Max!

0: Hello, this is the News Hotlines office. We're sorry there's no one here to answer your call during the Christmas break, but if you'd like to leave your number, we'll call you as soon as we get back. Please speak after the tone.
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10: I'm Hal March. 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
8: 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I'm Bob Lamont. Ladies and gentlemen, in just a moment, another breathtaking adventure of Sweeney and March. But first...
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8: Yes, 12 out of every 7 doctors listen to Sweeney and March. Here's what one famous doctor says.
12: That'll be $5, please.
8: Perhaps you yourself have gone to your family physician, and when you left his office, he gave you a little envelope. And although you didn't know it, that envelope probably contained...
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7: 12 out of every 7. 12 out of every 7.
8: Yes, be sure to listen to Sweeney and March. Don't tune in substitutes. Then the next time you go to the beach, girls will probably look at you and say...
14: Look at that man. He's drowning.
8: And now to look in on Bob Sweeney and Hal March, the beloved radio comedians. The boys have just entered the lobby of CBS on their way to their office. So let's all slip into our tennis shoes, sneak up, and listen to what promises to be an amusing conversation.
10: Now let's hurry up to the office, Bob. We got a busy day ahead of us.
9: Okay, Hal. Hey, Hal, what do you suppose that crowd is behind us? See, they're all wearing tennis shoes.
10: I don't know, Bob. Probably a nearsighted track team just passing through on the way to Johannesburg, where on April 15th they will race a group of flat-footed gazelle boys. I don't know, Bob.
9: Oh.
10: Come on.
9: You know, this must be awful important getting here so early, Hal. I didn't get a chance to finish writing my letter to the editor of Outdoor Boy magazine.
10: What are you writing to him about?
9: Well, I'm suggesting that they give Outdoor Boy a little more sex appeal on the cover. You know, something that will interest the older fellas.
10: Sex appeal, huh?
9: Mm-hmm.
10: Well, what'd you have in mind, Bob? Perchance a shapely moose wearing high black stockings?
9: Or better than that even, Hal, a naked polar bear.
10: Bob, who would buy a magazine with that on the cover?
9: Only every polar bear in the country, that's all.
10: Bully for bears, Bob. Now, let's get into the office.
9: Hey, well, you still haven't told me why we have to be here so early.
10: Because as of today, we're going to have a new system for writing our scripts. Bob, we're going to have a writer in our program.
9: A writer? Why? Well, why do we need a writer, Hal? We've been getting our quota of laugh every week.
10: Very subtly put, Bob. And that's it exactly. With the stuff we write, sometimes we get a... Perhaps we get a... Maybe occasionally a... But what this writer can give us is a...
9: We don't need a writer for that, Hal. I can get that from eating green bananas.
10: Never mind, Bob. Well, let's get in the office and see if our secretary has heard from him yet.
9: You mean you hired a writer already?
10: Sure. Open the door, Bob.
9: All right.
14: Good morning, Mr. Sweeney. Mr.

0: You hired a writer already?
1: Sure. Open the door, Bob.
0: All right.
2: Good morning, Mr. Sweeney. Mr. March.
1: Good morning, Miss Webster. What's the matter? You don't seem your old self.
2: Last night, the Herring Packers Union gave a dance at the cannery. I went with my steady, Fish Eye.
1: Fish Packers had a big dance, huh? How was it?
2: Everyone got stinking.
3: You shouldn't do things like that, Miss Webster. You're too old.
2: Mr. Sweeney, you may be my boss, but I'm not old. And if you keep calling me old, I'm going to hit you with my cane.
1: Bob was only poking fun, Miss Webster. Say, did any calls come for me this morning?
2: Yes, sir. A writer phoned, said he'd be in about 9.
1: Oh, fine.
2: By the way, Mr. March, I have to leave early tonight. I'm posing for a motion picture ad.
1: Oh, that'll be all right. I'll be all right, Miss Webster. Yeah, what picture is it you're posing for?
2: Smash Up.
1: You posing for Smash Up? I'd never believe it.
0: I would.
1: Bob! We'll be in our private office when the writer comes, Miss Webster.
0: Boy, how about us big employer guys, Al, huh? Big employer guys hiring a writer? How about us guys, huh? Did you ever see the... Holy... How about us guys, huh? Gee.
1: Through?
0: Yeah, go ahead.
1: Yes, Bob. And with a writer to do our script, we're going to have a lot of spare time. Oh, Bob, on your first free night, wouldn't you like to have a woman in your arms? Just hug and kiss her and carry on like crazy. Ooh! Wouldn't you like that, Bob?
0: Hey, that's our secretary. I guess the writer's here, huh?
1: Yeah. Yes, Miss Webster?
2: The writer is here, Mr. March.
1: Oh, fine. Send him in.
2: Yes, sir. Honey, between 5 and 9, I'm at the 7-Eleven Club. Third stool. You know me. I'll be wearing a whiskey sour in my left lapel.
1: I said to send him in, Miss Webster.
2: Oh, give me a break, Buster. It's spring.
1: All right, just send in the writer.
4: Ah, good morning, Mr. Sweeney, Mr. March. I'm Alan Gardner. I'm a writer.
1: Well, yeah, I was expecting you, Mr. Gardner.
0: Ah. Have a chair, Mr. Gardner?
4: Oh, thanks.
0: Light?
1: Bob, now, Mr. Gardner, have you had much radio writing experience?
4: Yes, most of my work has been writing commercials.
1: Oh, commercials?
4: Yes, have you heard the one that goes, good, good?
1: Oh, sure, I've heard that one.
4: Well, I wrote the,
0: I'll tell you, Mr. Gardner, what we had in mind was a writer that could make the audience go,
4: You don't need a writer for that, just a big bag of green bananas.
1: Did you hear the first part of this?
4: Yes.
1: Did you bring any material with you, Mr. Gardner? Maybe some stuff you've done for other shows?
4: Yes, I have a joke here I wrote for a comedian once. I forget his name, but the joke went like this. How do you do, ladies and gentlemen? This is Bob, broadcasting from Middletown, Orange County, Hope, telling you to use that stuff. And when you take the West End car to Palmer's Bar, they won't mistake you for Mayor Edward Moore, because your teeth will be neat and not like the ditch on Adams Street. It's just... I tell you, that's the funniest thing I ever heard. You know that? That's so darn funny.
1: What's so funny about that?
4: What's funny? Have you ever seen the ditch on Adams Street?
1: No.
0: No?
4: Do you know Mayor Edward Moore?
1: No.
4: Have you ever been to Palmer's Bar or ridden in the end streetcar?
1: No.
4: You ever been to Middletown, Orange County?
1: No.
4: Oh, well, then you wouldn't appreciate the joke.
1: I don't either. I'm sorry, Mr. Gunn, neither do they. Your stuff is cute, but it's not for us. I'm afraid we can't use it.
4: You can't use me? What are you guys talking about?
0: Oh,
4: listen here.
0: We're sorry, but...
4: Now, listen. I'll have you know that I can peddle my stuff any place in the country.
1: All right. Go peddle your stuff.
4: Okay, wise guys, I'll peddle it. Razor blades, pencils, metal sponges, shoelaces.
1: Well, Bob, there's only one thing left to do.
0: What's that, Hal?
1: Well, if we want a writer, we'll go around to the other programs here at CBS and ask for a recommendation. They all use writers.
0: That's a good idea, Hal.
1: Yeah, we should have thought of it in the first place.
0: See, Hal, maybe we could get Gordon Belfield. He's looking for a job.
1: Gordon Belfield? Is he a good comedy writer, Bob?
0: Oh, one of the best. He was author of that book, Humor As You Like It.
1: Well, if he wrote Humor As You Like It, why is he looking for a job?
0: No one liked it.
1: Oh, come on.
5: While Bob and Hal plead with their producer to allow them to go on with the show, the choral group sings, Ain't We Got Fun?

0: Bob and Hal are on their way around the CBS studios in search of a writer for their program. Oh, here they come down the hall now. Come on, let's slip into our brown and tan perforated sweat socks and follow them.
1: Hey, Hal, that track team is following us again. Who are they? Come on, tell me.
2: I've already told you, Bob. I don't know who they are.
1: Well, one of them is coming over this way.
2: I wonder what he wants.
3: Hey, fellas.
2: Yeah?
3: Did a flat-footed gazelle boy go by here?
2: No.
3: Oh, thanks.
1: What program shall we try first, Hal?
2: Right here, Bob. Studio C. This is where Putney Graham, the famous commentator, does his broadcast.
1: Oh.
2: Oh, Bob, it's nearly time for Mr. Graham to go on the air, so when we go into the studio, be as quiet as a mouse.
1: I'll be quieter.
2: Good.
1: I'll be as quiet as half a mouse. They don't make any noise.
2: Yeah, come on.
4: They don't make any noise!
0: Now, ladies and gentlemen, here is the well-known news analyst, Mr. Putney Graham, with his commentary, The News as I See It.
5: Good evening, everybody. This is Putney Graham bringing you another program of The News as I See It. Well, that's The News as I See It. Good night.
2: Say, Mr. Graham.
5: Yes, Mr. March?
2: Mr. Graham, why was tonight's The News as I See It so short?
5: I forgot my glasses.
2: Uh-huh.
5: What's on your mind, boys?
1: Well, we wanted to hire a writer for our program, Mr. Graham. We thought maybe you could recommend one to us.
5: Writers, don't know any writers. Never use writers, no writers.
2: Well, don't you have writers to write your news, Mr. Graham?
5: No, make it up as I go along.
1: Oh, so?
5: Sure. For example, I used to report a hurricane at least once a week. But the Coast Guard made me stop.
2: What for?
5: I was sinking too many ships.
1: You don't have any jokes on your program.
5: Did you hear my bulletin on what they're doing about veterans' housing?
2: What's that got to do with jokes?
5: Could you write a better one?
1: Yeah, you got us there, Graham, all right.
5: Ah, there's something coming over the news ticker. Uh-huh. Bravo. Uh-huh. Wonderful.
2: What's the news, Grant?
5: Great news, man. I've got to run up to the front office and let them know about this.
2: Well, for crying out loud, what is it?
5: The flat-footed gazelle boys won the track meet.
1: I knew they would, Hal. I knew they would.
2: Never mind, Bob. Well, let's try somewhere else. We didn't find any writer here.
1: Well, where we go now, Hal?
2: Let's just stop right here and think a minute, Bob. There must be some place we can get a writer. Just be quiet. Let's think a minute.
1: All right. Hal?
2: Yes, Bob?
1: Would you like an oh for goodness sake sandwich?
2: A what kind of a sandwich?
1: An oh for goodness sake sandwich.
2: What's it made of?
1: Two pieces of bread with a piece of bread in between.
2: Oh for goodness sake.
1: That's what everybody says. You want one?
2: No. Come on, let's go.
1: Okay, Hal.
6: Hiya, Mr. Sweeney, Mr. March. Nice show last night.
1: Oh, it's the usher, Hal. Thanks, usher.
2: Hi, Ush.
1: Hey, Hal, maybe he could help us. He knows a lot of writers around the building.
2: Yeah, good idea, Bob. Say, Ush, Mr. Sweeney and I are looking for a writer. You know where we can find one?
6: While I'm taking this pile of scripts down to the suspense office, there's usually a couple of writers hanging around there.
2: Oh, really? Do you think they're still there?
6: Well, sure, unless someone cut them down.
1: Come on, Hal, let's go down there and get one of those writers, huh?
2: No, Bob, that's not for us. Suspense is a mystery show.
6: Oh, I don't know, Mr. March. Suspense kills the people. Lays them in the aisles. They get big screams.
2: Really, Ash?
6: Oh, sure. Look at some of the titles on these suspense scripts I'm carrying here.
2: Well, let me see those. Let's see. Arsenic for Mother, and here's Acid for Father. Another one, Cyanide for Sister, and I Am an Orphan. You think those are funny, Bob?
1: That's a funny one.
2: Well, maybe you've got something there, Bob. Could we have one of those scripts, Ush?
6: Oh, sure. I don't think they'd miss one. Here. Oh, no, you can't take that one. That's the producer's script.
2: How can you tell?
6: That's the one with the blood on it. Here, take this one.
2: Well, thanks a lot, Ush. See you around.
6: Anytime, fellas, anytime.
2: Okay.
1: Hey, look, Al. He gave us a director's script.
2: How can you tell?
1: This one has a Band-Aid on it.
2: Oh, for goodness sakes.
1: Oh, you want a sandwich?
2: Come on.
0: Special flash to all the girls. Hal March's birthday is April 22nd, and he just loves chocolate cupcakes. And now the choral group.

0: back to Bob and Hal, who are in their office looking over the suspense script they obtained from a friendly usher.
1: Gee, Hal, this suspense script is swell, you know that?
2: Yeah.
1: But, you know, I'm afraid we can't do it.
2: Can't do it? What are you talking about? Sweeney and March can do anything.
1: Well, I mean about the name, Hal. You know, suspense. That's a real program. It's already on the air.
2: So what?
1: Well, gee, Hal, if we try to do it, we'll get into trouble. Mr. Suspense will have us thrown in jail.
2: A mere technicality, Bob. Let old Hal boy handle it. We'll do suspense, only ours will be spelled with a C.
1: You mean?
2: Yes, just as simple as that. Suspense, spelled with a C.
0: Yes, Moolah hair oil is best, because only Moolah hair oil contains hair. And now, Moolah hair oil presents...
3: Suspense, spelled with a C. Good evening. This is your host, the man in the dirty sweatshirt. Tonight, Moolah Hair Oil brings you Mr. Robert Sweeney and Mr. Halliburton March in a radio adaptation of Murder My Feet, the story of a pair of poison gym shoes. A tale well calculated to keep you in suspense.
2: I am Halliburton March. I am part owner of a small diner which stands on the edge of a ditch on Adams Street in Middletown, Orange County. It's one of those little places that isn't much to look at, but our reputation is built on good, wholesome food. Yes, sir?
4: What's good tonight?
2: Hash.
4: Really?
2: No, but how else can you get people to eat a horse? My partner is Robert Sweeney. All night long over our diner, the Sweeney and March neon sign blinks on and off, on and off. It should say Sweeney and March. On and off haven't owned this place for years. Sweeney and I have been partners for a long time now. But all that is coming to an end because I want the business for myself. So I've come to a decision. I must rid myself of my partner. I must murder Sweeney and the horse and the hash. And my motive? My motive is the oldest in the world. Greed. Greed. G-R-E-S-L-K. Thank you. Q. Greed. And I know I'm right because a voice inside me keeps saying...
5: Is this where I pay my gas bill?
2: Tonight, when I go to work at the diner, I'll act very casual. And Sweeney, poor, stupid, naive, unsuspecting Sweeney, will never know of my plan for his death. As I entered the diner, I could tell that Sweeney didn't suspect a thing. As he spoke, his blue eyes were filled with trust.
1: Hal?
2: Yes, Robert?
1: Have you got a handkerchief?
2: Yes. Why?
1: I think I got a piece of trust in my eye.
6: Hey, you guys. Can I pay my bill and get out of here?
2: Get that, Sweeney.
1: Yes, sir. Yes, sir. Right away. Yes, sir.
6: Come on. Come on. I want to get out of this jam.
1: What's the hurry?
6: Listen, buddy. I don't want to say nothing, understand? But I think somebody's going to get killed around here pretty soon.
1: How do you know?
6: I read ahead. I can't stand the suspense.
2: Now was the hour of my decision. How should I kill my partner? How? Kill? That's it. The coffee urn. I'll ask poor Sweeney to stick his head inside the coffee urn and see if there are any fish in the nets. Then, the lid. True. Looking inside a coffee urn for fish in the nets is a ridiculous thing. Who ever heard of fish in a coffee urn? But Sweeney will never question me. Oh, Sweeney, will you do something for me?
1: Certainly. But first, how do you explain this?
2: What?
1: I just drew a cup of coffee out of the urn. And look here in the cup.
2: What is it?
1: There's a couple of Georgia catfish investigating a red herring.
0: Between the acts of suspense, this is your announcer, Ben Smiles, reminding you to consider Moolah hair oil, the only hair oil that contains hair. Let me ask you this question. Have you ever heard the expression, grow hair on a billiard ball?
4: Yes, I've heard that expression.
0: Who are you?
4: I'm a satisfied user of Moolah hair oil. And if you don't think you can grow hair on a billiard ball, you're crazy. Because I rub Moolah on all my billiard balls. And believe me, there's no greater sport than shooting a game of billiard with an electric razor. Buzzes like the dickens, but it's real sporty. Yours truly, Ed Gifford, Tampa, Florida.
0: Thank you, Mr. Lawrence Templeton of Wilkes-Barre, Pennsylvania. And now back to our Hollywood soundstage. If there's anything we like, it's a soundstage with plenty of sound.
3: And now, Mr. Robert Sweeney and Mr. Halliburton March in a tale well calculated to keep you in jockey shorts.
2: My name is Halliburton March.
7: I decided to
2: Thought I'd beat you. When the coffee urn failed me, I was desperate. By now, the thought of owning the business had become an obsession. Even if it meant I had to kill Sweeney twice. Or three times. I finally decided to call Torpedo Tommy, a killer who would murder for money, who for a buck and a half would kill his own grandmother, a dear, sweet old lady named Red Eye. I quickly dropped a coin in the payphone. The coin came out. Time counted. I must make the phone call before Sweeney returned from the kitchen. Again, I dropped in the coin. And again, it came out. I tried again. My nerves were on edge. I had to get in touch with Torpedo Tommy. I couldn't stand the tension. So this time, I decided to use a real nickel.
8: Torpedo Tommy's office.
2: Hello. Hello, let me talk to Tommy.
8: He isn't in.
2: But I must speak to him.
8: He isn't in.
2: All right, but where can I reach him?
8: He isn't in.
2: Oh, when he shows up, will you have him call me?
8: What's your name?
2: March. Halliburton March.
8: He isn't in.
2: Oh, forget it. As soon as I hung up, I could hear Sweeney coming from the kitchen. Quickly, I had to change my plan, and then it occurred to me. I'd get him in my car and drive him to the top of the Mojave Desert. There, under the cover of darkness and a couple of army blankets, I would tie him up, crush in his skull, and push him off the cliff. The police would think it was an election bet. Democrat.
1: Well, here we are, on the top of Mojave Desert.
2: Yes, and from the edge of the cliff, it's a sheer drop of 5,000 feet.
1: Yeah.
2: He just stood there staring into the blackness of night. I lured him to the edge of the cliff. We stared down, down, down, and a little bit over to the left. I couldn't see, so I dropped a rock to be certain of the depth. I waited for the sound of the rock hitting bottom.
9: Hey, watch it up there!
2: Picnickers. And now I realized the time was finally at hand. So I lunged and I screamed, Sweeney, Sweeney! I'm sick and tired of this partnership of ours, do you understand? Sick and tired! It's finally come to a showdown. I want the business, the entire business. The garbage can, the potato peelings, tea bags, the fish, the whole business. No more partnership, the whole business, the entire thing for my own, do you understand? I want it.
1: I sold it to him for $125.
2: And so, Wharton, I want you to know that when you take me into that gas chamber, it doesn't matter, because there's a voice inside me that keeps saying,
5: it's okay. I paid the gas bill.
0: Moolah Hair Oil has just presented Suspense. And here now are the stars of this evening, Mr. Robert Sweeney and Mr. Halliburton March. Gentlemen, may I add my applause for a splendid performance?
2: Thank you.
0: And now, gentlemen, I would like to present each of you a gift from Moolah. Here you are, Mr. Sweeney.
1: Oh, thank you.
2: My, a beautiful wicker basket with a big ribbon on it. What is it, Robin? A basket filled with bottles of hair oil?
1: No, Hal. Just a basket filled with hair oil. No bottles.
2: Oh, how nice and gooey. But tell me, Mr. Smiles, who will be on Suspense next week?
0: Well, next week, Suspense will have as its guest Ingrid Rappaport.
2: Well, I'll certainly be listening. Won't you, Bob?
1: Thursday night?
2: Uh-huh.
1: Can't make it.
2: Why not?
1: Going to the Bijou to see the Whistler.
2: Oh, come on.
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5: 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And now let's join the happy Higginses of Sycamore Terrace. It's early morning. Not a creature is stirring. The only thing moving is the minute hand of the alarm clock in Daddy's bedroom, as it moves inexorably toward...
6: Lancelot. Oh. It's 7 o'clock. We'll just throw the covers back and get up.
7: Oh, all right, dear. Oh. Another Monday morning. Why can't they start the week on Tuesday?
6: It would be the same thing.
7: No, it's the word Monday. It's an ugly word. Other days don't have names like that. Sunday, Saturday, Thursday. Lovely names. But Monday. Great Scott!
6: Well, what's the matter?
7: It suddenly occurred to me. Do you know what day this is?
6: Lancelot Higgins, if you're going to tell me it's Monday...
7: No, it's more than Monday. It's the Monday. In fact, Vera, it's the first day of school.
6: What are you making such a fuss about? You don't have to go.
7: No, but Snooks has to go. And somehow that always seems to spell aggravation.
6: Well, maybe this year will be different. After all, she's going to that new school. Which reminds me, dear, you've got a meeting of the Parent Teachers Association tonight.
7: Parent Teachers Association?
6: Mm-hmm.
7: Well, nothing like cheerful news to start the day with.
6: Well, stop grumbling and go wake up Snooks. I'll fix breakfast. And Lancelot, please... No violence.
7: All right, darling. Oh, Parent Teachers Association. How do I get into these things? By becoming a parent, that's how. Oh, Snooks. Snooks, baby.
8: Mm-hmm.
7: Are you awake?
8: No, Daddy.
7: Well, get up, dear. It's the first day of school.
8: I don't feel well, Daddy.
7: Where don't you feel well?
8: I got a tummy ache.
7: Oh, no. That won't work this year. Try something else.
8: I got a headache.
7: Get up.
8: A backache.
7: Get up.
8: A toothache.
7: Why must I go through this every year?
8: 'Cause you're stubborn.
7: Snooks, I don't want to be harsh. Are you going to get out of bed or aren't you?
8: Oh, well.
7: That's a good girl. Stand up and throw your shoulders back.
8: Mm-hmm.
7: Now take a deep breath.
8: Mm-hmm.
7: Now come over here. For Pete's sake, open your eyes. Oh, that's better. Now get dressed. Here's your little shoes and here's your little socks.
8: Turn around.
7: Turn around? Why?
8: Because I gotta take off my little nightgown.
7: All right, dear. I'll get you dressed from the closet. What dress would you like to wear?
8: The yellow one with the pink flowers.
7: Well, you don't have a dress like that.
8: You didn't ask me what I had. You asked me what I
7: wore. All right. Very funny.
8: Yeah, I'm funny.
7: Now, be careful, or you'll break yourself up. Honestly, Snooks, I don't know what's the matter with you. A lot of little children would envy you.
8: Why?
7: Well, you're going to a brand new school, brand new building.
8: I don't like the teacher.
7: You don't like her? You don't even know her.
8: She's a teacher, ain't she?
7: Come on. I want you downstairs, finish with your breakfast, and out of the house before I finish shaving.
8: All right, Daddy.
7: Kiss me goodbye now, honey. And today, try to be a good girl.
8: I will, Daddy. Goodbye.
7: Goodbye, dear.

0: Lancelot! Lancelot, your breakfast is ready.
1: Be right down.
0: Oh, please hurry. Oh, come in.
2: Morning, Miss Higgins.
0: Oh, good morning, Mrs. Watson. My land, did you carry that big box of laundry over here yourself?
2: Oh, I had to. If I don't do things myself, it never gets done.
0: Well, what happened to Ralph, the man you had working for you?
2: He quit. Just up and left. Believe me, Miss Higgins, the help problem is something awful these days.
0: Oh, you're telling me.
2: It ain't no fun trying to run a French hand laundry.
3: Anything to pick up?
0: Yes, but I've been so busy this morning, I haven't had a chance to get it together. I suppose you had the same trouble getting your daughter Phoebe off to school.
2: Oh, no, I didn't have no trouble at all.
0: Well, how's that possible?
2: Well, Phoebe's school don't start till next week. She's outside playing.
0: Well, would you mind waiting a few minutes, Mrs. Watson? I'll give Mr. Higgins his breakfast, and then I'll be right with you.
4: School. Believe me, if ever I grow up and have children, believe me, they won't never have to go. Hello, Phoebe.
5: Where you going?
4: To that new school. I got transferred.
5: Mine don't start till next Monday.
4: Well, this one starts a whole week ahead of all the others, and I was going to use this week to finish my book.
5: Are you still writing that old book?
4: Old book? It's just going to make me famous, that's all.
5: What kind of book is it?
4: It's a wonderful book. It's going to be 200 pages long.
5: Is it like Forever Amber? A little. Is it like Gone with the Wind? A little. Is it like Dracula? A little. Gee, it sounds like a wonderful book.
4: It's gonna make me famous, Phoebe. So famous, I may never have to go to school again.
5: Gee, I wish I could write a book like that.
4: And I only have 3 more chapters to go.
5: But what happens in the last chapter?
4: Well, I don't really know myself. I think I'll have him escape from the dungeon.
5: Who?
4: Tyrone.
5: I thought he fell off a cliff and got killed in chapter 20.
4: He wasn't really dead.
5: He wasn't? How come?
4: Penicillin, you know, the wonder drug.
5: Gee, that sounds exciting, Snook.
4: But now I can't finish it. Because I gotta go to school. Phoebe, you could do something for me.
5: No, I can't.
4: You don't even know what I was going to say.
5: It don't matter. Every time you ask me to do something for you, I get into trouble.
4: Phoebe, listen. Nobody knows me in this new school, see? And nobody knows you either.
5: What do you mean?
4: If you went to the school for me this week...
5: Uh-uh.
4: I could finish my book and I'd be famous.
5: Uh-uh.
4: And I'd give you half of all the money I'd make.
5: Gee, Snooks, I...
4: What you have to do is to go to that new school and say you're Snooks Higgins.
5: But I don't look like you.
4: They don't know what I look like either. Next week, you'll be back in your own school and everything will be just fine.
5: Yeah, I know, but where'll you be?
4: Oh, London, Paris... Chicago. I think I'll travel a bit, and then I'll send for you.
5: Gosh, I'm afraid, Snook.
4: Listen, Phoebe, you always wanted my dollhouse, didn't you?
5: The one with all the lizards in it?
4: Yeah, and if you do this for me, I'll give it to you.
5: Oh, you always make it so hard for me to say no.
4: All you have to do is sit in the school, and when they say Snook Higgins, you say present. That's all, Phoebe.
6: Nine thirty. How does it get so late so fast?
7: Hello, Higgins. What's the rush?
6: Oh, hello, Wilcox. I've got to get to the office. Monday morning, you know. And I've just seen Snooks off to school. Oh, what a day.
7: Well, I think it's a beautiful day, Higgins. Bright as a dish of jello.
6: Wilcox. Life is so simple for you. Just one big dish of jello.
7: Exactly. And right now, I'm trying to dream up a new jello slogan.
6: Well, what's the matter with the ones you have?
7: Well, they're fine. Take 6 delicious flavors. Well, that's just what they are. 6 delicious jello flavors. Strawberry, raspberry, cherry, orange, lemon, and lime. But I'm looking for something else besides.
6: Well, maybe I could help.
7: Swell. But first, ask yourself, what's found only in Jell-O?
6: Well, in our house, it's usually Snooks.
7: No. I mean that famous locked-in Jell-O flavor. You know that flavor, pal. Inspiration itself. A rich fruit goodness put into Jell-O by an exclusive process and locked right in.
6: That's what Snooks should be. Locked right in.
7: Higgins, forget Snooks. Concentrate on Jell-O. I know you may not have had any lately. It's sometimes hard to find these days because of the sugar shortage. But look, concentrate, pal.
6: All right, how about I'm all a shiver for the dish a quiver. That J-E-L-L-O.
7: Not bad. I must remember that.
6: I've forgotten it already. See you later, Wilcox.
7: So long, Higgins.

0: Now, children, I have all the little cards you filled out with your addresses and parents' names on them. But there seems to be something wrong with one of them. Snookshagen?
1: Yes, ma'am.
0: Will you please stand up?
1: Yes, ma'am.
0: You didn't fill in the names of your parents.
1: Didn't I?
0: No, dear, you didn't. I'll fill it in for you.
1: Thank you.
0: What is your father's name?
1: I thought you was going to fill it in for me.
0: How can I if you don't tell me what it is? Come now, what's your father's name?
1: Well, do you have to know?
0: Yes, dear.
1: I think it's Sam.
0: You think it's Sam? Don't you know your father's name?
1: I never call him by his first name.
0: What does your mother call him?
1: Mr. Hagen.
0: Snooks, are you being flippant?
1: I don't think so. What does it mean?
0: Flippant means fresh, and you can stay after school today until you decide to cooperate like the other students.
2: You beast, she cried. Take your hands off me. Who do you think you are? Who's that?
1: It's me, Phoebe. Open the window.
2: Phoebe, what are you doing here?
1: Snooks, I just came by to tell you I ain't taking your place at school tomorrow.
2: Why not?
1: Because you got to stay after school.
2: What did I do?
1: You didn't know your father's name.
2: It's Lancelot.
1: What?
2: Lancelot.
1: No wonder I couldn't think of it. Well, I'm sorry, Snooks, but I gotta...
2: Wait a minute, Phoebe.
1: It's no use. I don't want to get into no trouble. You'll have to get somebody else to go to London with you.
2: But, Phoebe...
1: I gotta go home now. Oh, yeah, here's a note from the teacher.
2: For me?
1: No, for your father.
2: I won't show it to him.
1: You'll have to show it to him. He's gotta sign it. And that ain't all.
2: What else can it be?
1: He's gotta sign it, Sam. And if he doesn't, you'll have to stay in the rest of the week, too.
2: Sam?
1: I told the teacher that's what his name was.
2: Why did you ever pick out a name like Sam?
1: It's the only one I could spell. Well, goodbye, Snooks.
2: Phoebe, wait. Phoebe! Oh, gosh. Well, I might as well try to finish one more chapter before Daddy gets home. Chapter 92. When Angela woke the next morning, she could feel Tyrone's hot, burning kisses on her throat. She quivered. Quivered. No, that don't look right. Mommy?
3: Yes, dear?
2: Do you spell quivered K-U-I or T-U-I?
3: Neither. It's Q-U-I.
2: Oh. Thanks, Mommy.
3: Oh, there's your father coming up the driveway.
2: Uh-oh.
3: I better hurry and get dinner ready.
2: Sam. Hello, little daddy.
4: Oh, good evening, Snooks.
2: Let me take your little hat.
4: Well, that's nice.
2: And give me your coat and I'll hang it up.
4: Oh. Now, here you are, Snooks.
2: Now, sit down, little daddy. Did you have a hard day at the office?
4: Snooks, this isn't like you. What have you done today?
2: Do you want me to get your pipe, Daddy?
4: Answer me.
2: Maybe you'd like your shoes shined.
3: Good evening, Lancelot.
4: Oh, good evening, dear. All right, break it to me. What has Snooks done?
3: Done? Why, she's been a perfect angel all afternoon. Just sitting there and doing her homework.
4: I don't get it. Can this be the millennium? Could it be that our child has turned over a new leaf? Could that be?
2: Could be.
3: I'm fixing dinner, Lancelot. Do you feel like a salad?
4: I can make a joke on that, but I'm too tired. Anything at all, Vera. I've got to eat in a hurry and get to that parent-teacher's meeting. Oh, am I tired.
2: Want me to rub your little feet, Daddy?
4: My feet?
1: What happened?
4: Snooks, out with it. Either you've done something or you want something. What is it?
1: Oh, nothing really.
4: What is it?
1: Daddy, I've been thinking.
4: About what?
1: Do you like your name?
4: Like my name? Of course I like my name. Lancelot Higgins is a beautiful name.
1: I don't like it.
4: Oh, so you don't like it?
1: No.
4: Well, name me a name that you think is better.
1: Sam.
4: Sam?
1: Yeah, Sam Higgins. Doesn't that sound romantic?
4: Of all the nonsense. Sam, what kind of a name is that?
1: Please, remember, Sam was the father of our country.
4: The father?
1: Yes, the father.
4: Oh, I see. You're referring, of course, to Sam Washington.
1: No, Uncle Sam.
4: Oh. Well, if you don't mind, I happen to like Lancelot.
1: It's Oogly Boogly.
4: Oogly Boogly?
1: Yeah, Oogly Boogly.
4: Is there anything else the matter with it?
1: Yeah. People keep forgetting it.
4: I never heard of anyone forgetting my name. Tell me one person who's forgotten it. Well? Young lady, do you realize I'm talking to you?
1: Mm-hmm. What was your name again?
4: Lancelot! It's a beautiful and a famous name. You've heard of Sir Lancelot.
1: Have I?
4: Of course you have. Everyone has.
1: Who is he?
4: Who is he?
1: Yeah. See? You don't know it either.
4: For your information, Sir Lancelot was a knight of the round table.
1: He was?
4: Yes.
1: I like Sam better.
4: Now, what is this Sam business? I come home from the office. I work hard all day. Try to make a living for my family, and my daughter wants me to change my name to Sam.
1: You'll love it, Daddy. Just try writing it. Here, on this piece of paper.
4: Now, stop that. Enough is enough. Now, go over there and finish your homework.
1: But, Daddy...
4: Here, finish what you were writing. Now, here are your papers. The last sentence you wrote was, Angela could still feel Tyrone's hot, burning kisses on her throat. Snooks, is this your schoolwork?
1: Uh-huh.
4: What subject?
1: Arithmetic.
4: Arithmetic, eh?
1: I mean spelling, Daddy. The teacher gave us this composition to read so we would learn to spell all the words.
4: Well, fine words for a child to learn how to spell. Well, I'm going to have a thing or two to say at that parent-teachers meeting tonight.
5: Well, hello, Mr. Courtney. How are you?
6: Fine, Miss Fosdick. Looks like the new school is going to be a boon to our neighborhood. Oh, there's Higgins. How are you, Higgins?
4: Oh, hello, Courtney.
6: Oh, say, Higgins, I'd like you to meet Miss Fosdick. I believe your daughter is in her class.
4: Oh, really?
5: No, I think it must be another Higgins. The little Higgins girl in my class is named Snooks.
4: That's my daughter.
5: Oh. Oh!
4: Oh, what?
5: Just... Oh! Oh, adopted, isn't she?
4: No.
5: No?
4: No. I have three others just like her.
5: Just like her?
4: Just like her.
5: Oh!
4: Miss Fosdick, may I ask who's going to preside over this meeting?
5: Why, you
6: are Miss Fosdick.
5: Oh, yes.
4: Well, then, if you please, allow me to be the first speaker. I have a number of things to say to this meeting.
5: Certainly. We'll call it to order right now, and I'll introduce you. The meeting will come to order, please. Ladies and gentlemen of the Parent Teachers Association, I'd like to introduce our first speaker of the evening, Mr. Sam Higgins.
4: Sam! Well, that does it. Ladies and gentlemen, I am a patient man, but I happened to pick up a little composition my daughter brought home from school today. This composition was given to her by her teacher, Miss Fosdick. It was, without question, the most vicious, the most revolting, the most reprehensible, the most audacious...
7: 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And now let's go back to the Higgins home. Daddy is just returning from the heated session at the parent-teachers meeting.
0: Oh, hello, Lancelot. I've been waiting for you to get back.
8: Hello, Vera. Believe me, I told them a thing or two.
0: Well, I hope you didn't do anything rash.
8: Rash? They won't forget in a hurry what went on at that meeting tonight.
0: Lancelot, Mrs. Watson called.
8: Burning kisses. I let them have it with both barrels.
0: Mrs. Watson called. Snooks wasn't at school today.
8: They'll think twice before they... What'd you say?
0: Snooks wasn't at school. Mrs. Watson's little daughter, Phoebe, took her place.
8: Why? What do you mean?
0: Just what I said.
8: Dead. Where is she?
0: Lancelot, put down that golf club.
8: I said, where is she?
0: You can't get at her. I've locked her in the bathroom.
8: Now, it's no use, Vera. I'll get her. I'll get her if I have to track her down to the far corners of the earth. Oh, what have I done? What have I said to those poor people at the meeting? Oh, that poor Miss Fosdick.
0: Well, what did you say?
8: What didn't I say? Out of my way, Vera. This is man's work. Snooks has to be taught a lesson once and for all.
0: Lancelot Higgins, you stay right down here. You're going to listen to me for once, you and that hot head of yours. Look what happened at that meeting tonight where you made a fool of yourself.
8: Yes, but why? Snooks deliberately...
0: No child likes to go to school. It's up to the parents, to us, to make them appreciate what school means.
8: Oh, now, there's a job for you.
0: Well, certainly there are more intelligent ways than spanking.
8: Name a couple.
0: Reason, for one. You can reason with a child. Take Snooks. She idolizes you.
8: Oh. Oh, she does?
0: Of course. All day long, in a thousand different ways, she's imitating her father.
8: Oh. Hmm. No kidding?
0: Just talk to her. Tell her how you felt when you were her age. How much you liked to go to school. What are you laughing at?
8: Like to go to school? Oh, brother. Did I ever tell you about the time I ran away and joined a circus?
0: Yes.
8: Oh.
0: And you also told me about the time you locked a skunk in the schoolhouse overnight.
8: Oh, I did? I remember that. Boy, we had open air classes for a week.
0: Well, that's better. Now you're calmed down. You know you can apologize to those people tomorrow, but there's no apology for being a bad father.
8: You're right, dear. I'll go up and talk to her.
0: No violence.
8: Of course not, darling. Snooks?
2: Yes, Daddy.
8: Snooks, I just want... Oh, come out from under the blanket, Snooks. I'm not going to spank you. Well, come out.
2: I am out. I'm over here in the corner.
8: Oh. Well, who's this under the blanket?
2: My little pillow.
8: Ha-ha! You weren't taking any chances, were you?
2: Ha-ha, no.
8: Snooks, I don't understand you. I try to be a good father, don't I?
2: Do you?
8: Now, you know I do. But you put so many obstacles in my way.
2: Do I?
8: Yes. Oh. Now, you knew I'd make a fool of myself at the PTA meeting because you weren't in school today.
2: Yeah.
8: Well, why didn't you tell me?
2: You didn't ask me.
8: That's not the point. What's important is the fact that you missed school.
2: I didn't miss it at all.
8: Well, later in life, believe me, you'll appreciate how important schooling is. Now, I want you to promise me you'll never stay away from school again.
2: I promise.
8: And you'll always confide in me.
2: I promise.
8: No matter what your problem is, remember, I stand ready to help you.
2: I love you, little daddy.
8: Well, I love you too, Snooks. And now, before I turn out the light and you go to sleep, is there anything you want? Is there anything at all I can do for you?
2: Mm-hmm.
8: What?
2: Change your name to Sam.
8: Oh, what to you?
7: Well, I guess Snooks never changes. He's the same sweet little imp. And next week, she'll be back with us again in just as much trouble as ever. Be sure to listen. Until then, remember Jell-O for delicious locked-in flavor. Jell-O puddings, just like Grandma's, only more so. Or, Snooks, you have a way for us to remember it. How does it go?
2: Just a taste of Jell-O puddings or of Jell-O, and you know it's the one and only J-E-L-L-O. I like it.
7: Be sure to listen to The Thin Man, which follows in just 1 minute. This is Harlow Wilcox speaking.
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0: Well, come in, Smithers. What is it? Speak up, boy. Orange juice.
1: No, sir. New Kellogg's Rise and Shine.
0: Hey, fiendish.
1: And look at this, sir.
0: No peel, no pips, and it's got vitamin C. Well, Smithers, I suppose this is it.
1: What are you doing, sir?
0: Thank you, Governor. Wife and three pips to support. Thank you.
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0: That was a theme song from I Was a Teenage Werewolf.
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0: No use to...

0: Good evening. Well, this was the night we were going to bring you Tap Dancing Around the World, but due to a jurisdictional dispute between the four stepbrothers and Mrs. Arthur Murray, it'll have to be postponed a bit. But it's great to be with you tonight. We have a...
1: Pardon me, Mr. Freeberg, but my name is Tweedley.
0: Well, we all have our problems.
1: I am the censor from the Citizens Radio Committee, and I feel...
0: You, from the Citizens Radio Committee, you say?
1: That's exactly what I said, yes.
0: And what is your purpose in being here?
1: I must okay all the material used on your program here, and I think the best method is to just sit back here and interrupt when I feel it's necessary.
0: You mean you plan to stop me every time I do something that you think is wrong?
1: Exactly. I'll just sound my little horn like this. And then you stop, and I'll tell you what's wrong.
0: Somehow I can tell this is going to be one of those days.
1: You just go right ahead, Mr. Freeberg. Don't mind me.
0: Yeah. Now I'd like to say...
1: You forgot to say thank you, Mr. Freeberg. Politeness isn't essential in radio programming. Your program goes into the home. We must be a good influence on children.
0: I see. Well, that's a nice little horn you have there. Mm-hmm. Thanks very much, Mr. Tweedley.
1: You're welcome, I am sure.
0: I'd like to sing a old river song in honor this week of National Mississippi Riverboat Paddle Wheel Week. Mr. May, if you please.
1: Very polite, Mr. Freeberg.
0: Thank you.
2: Old Man River, that old...
0: All right, Tweedley, politeness I dig, but what in the world is wrong with Old Man River?
1: The word old has a connotation some of the more elderly people find distasteful. I would suggest you make the substitution, please.
0: I suppose you insist?
1: Precisely. You may continue.
0: Okay, music.
1: You forgot to say
0: thank you. Yes, okay. Thank you, Mr. Tweedley.
1: You're quite welcome, I am sure.

0: it, fellas. Now what, Tweedly?
1: The word something? You left off the G.
0: But that's authentic. Something. Something. That's the way the people
1: talk
0: down there.
1: The home is a classroom, Mr. Freeberg.
0: I know you said that.
1: Keep in mind the time.

0: That's the way the people
1: talk
0: down there.
1: The home is a classroom, Mr. Freeberg.
0: I know you said that.
1: Keep in mind the tiny tots. And furthermore, think back. You'll recall that you said, but he don't say nothing.
0: Mm-hmm.
1: That was in quotes. Now, really, Mr. Freeberg, that's a double negative. Do you mean he does say something?
0: No, I just wasn't using my head, I guess.
1: I mean, after all, it should be grammatically correct, keeping in mind...
0: And the tiny tots, yes.
1: You probably mean he doesn't say anything.
0: I suppose I mean that, yes, I guess. All right, fine. You win. All right, Billy, music. Thank you.
1: You're welcome, I'm sure.

0: potatoes, potatoes. He doesn't plant cotton, and them, these, those that plant them are fools for others, but elderly man river, it just is rolling along.
1: Excellent. The tiny tots again, was it?
2: Exactly.
1: Sorry about that. Here we go.
0: You and I, we sweat, perspire and strain. Body's all wakened and wrecked with pain.
1: Well, we got by that one.
0: Both sweat hard. Lift and feel. Get a lift, go.
1: Take your finger off the button, Mr. Tweedley. We know when we're licked. Well, that concludes Elderly Man River. Now turning to the sports page here. Oh, yes, and thank you for being with us, Mr. Tweedley.
2: You're welcome, I'm sure.
1: Once more, we present Mr. Robert E. Tainter, the man who looks for the dirty linen in the history hamper. And here he is, Bob Tainter.
3: Thanks.
1: When did you get out, Bob?
3: This morning.
1: I thought you were doing 30 days.
3: I was. But I got in touch with a friend of mine in the DA's office. He's a big wheel, Stan. A big wheel.
1: Pretty big, huh?
3: Yes, he might do you some good sometime.
1: Well, I don't think that's going to be necessary.
3: You never can tell, Stan.
1: Yeah. Well, how did he get you out?
3: Well, you know the Confidential magazine trial?
1: Mm-hmm.
3: A lot of movie stars are suing the magazine for libel.
1: Yeah, there's some pretty unpleasant testimony there.
3: Yeah. Confidential figures on laying it on the stars. Pretty good, Stan.
1: I know.
3: Well, what I told this wheel was, why don't I see what I can get on the folks over at Confidential? He went for it. I think it's kind of a cute switch myself.
1: Yeah, that's a darling idea. What item of soiled linen have you dug out of the history hamper for us tonight?
3: Well, it's a scorcher, Stan.
1: I'll bet.
3: Did you ever hear of Giacomo Casabianca?
1: Yeah, wasn't he on the Ed Sullivan Show?
3: No, that's another Giacomo Casabianca. The guy I'm talking about was a boy in history.
1: Oh, yeah.
3: Now, here's the linen stand. My good friend Ertwing Somber will fill you in.
1: Wait a minute, you mean the Ertwing Somber is a good friend of yours?
3: Oh, I got a lot on this cookie stand. Got a few minutes? No,
1: let's just get on with it. Mr. Somber, if you please.
4: Great moments in history, but what is the real story behind these moments? The time is August in the year of 1798. The event, the Battle of the Nile. The flagship of the fleet has blown up and caught fire. A young lad.

0: with jaws clenched, stands on the bridge.
1: All right, boy, the time is now. Go stand on the burning deck.
2: First you give me the money, then I'll stand on the burning deck.
3: Oh, Bob Tater, that was awful. I don't believe it.
4: Each man has his own stool pigeon stand.
3: Yeah, but that boy Casabianca was a hero.
4: Well, so was my grandfather until he chickened out on Custer's last stand.
3: Let's get lost, will you, Bob? I want to introduce Peggy Taylor.
4: Sure, Stan. No offense.
3: Here she is, Peggy Taylor. Well, Peggy, I want the folks to know more about you, you know.
5: Oh, well, like what, Stan?
3: Well, now, in interviews, it's kind of standard practice to ask about hobbies.
5: Hobbies?
3: Yeah, that's right.
5: Well, see, when I was a little girl, I raised rabbits.
3: You mean you had the rabbits and they raised themselves?
5: Yes.
3: More to the point.
5: Yeah.
6: Pardon me, Miss Taylor.
5: Oh, yes, Mr. Taylor.
4: Where did you get the rabbits?
5: Well, they were given to me.
4: It could be the old payola, you know, Stan.
3: Oh, stop it, will you?
5: My father gave them to me.
3: There. Now you're satisfied?
4: Sure, Stan. Maybe she had something on her father.
3: Oh, just quit it, will you? Peggy wants to sing.
4: Yeah? My friend at the DA's office will be glad to hear that.
3: So will a lot of people. Sing, will you please, Peggy?

0: Good evening. Our panel of experts are with us once again tonight. Mr. G.L. Spoon, Miss Edna St. Louis, Missouri, and Dr. Linus Quartz. I'm your moderator, Fulbrook Mason. Now, to meet the panelists, first of all, Dr. Quartz, I believe you received your doctor's degree at MIT. What was your field?
1: I received my doctor's degree in Little Orphan Annie. That was my major. My minor was Little Abner.
0: Next, Miss Edna St. Louis, Missouri, who received her master's degree in Tarzan.
2: Yes, the subject of my thesis for my master's degree was Tarzan and the Apes and his influence on the 20th century culture.
0: All right. Now, our third panelist, G.L. Spoon, a roving reporter. And you covered the comic strips, didn't you?
3: That's right. The funnies are my beat, yeah.
0: And what school did you attend?
3: Well, I didn't attend any school as such. Let's just say I'm from the School of Hard Knocks. That's not original, but it's very apt.
0: I see.
3: I may not have any doctor's degrees like some other people around here, but I'll go on the $64,000 question anytime with my subject.
0: And that is?
3: Dick Tracy.
1: I don't see any reason to go around there with a chip on your shoulder, Mr. Spoon.
3: Look, I haven't got any chip on my shoulder.
1: You have a chip on your shoulder. Is it obvious?
3: I do not have a chip on my shoulder, Dr. Coit. I don't have to go to college to learn about Dick Tracy.
0: Gentlemen, if you have anything to say, please raise your hand. Please raise your hand. The first question today is sent in by a listener is... why doesn't Tarzan do as much swinging as he used to? Dr. Quint,
1: too old for it.
2: Oh, no. Wait a minute, Doctor. Tarzan's my subject. Furthermore, he's not too old.
1: Is too old.
2: No. It's just that his vines aren't so good as they used to be.
3: Actually, I think we can dispense with that vine stuff, Miss Missouri. We all know that he uses ropes.
2: Oh, wait a minute. He doesn't use ropes. I guess I ought to know. Man. Tarzan uses real, genuine ropes.
3: See?
2: I mean, he uses vines.
1: Well, look, vines are ropes. The fact is, a 72-year-old man is not going to go swinging across the ravine.
2: Oh, I don't think Little Orphan Annie will ever see 45 again. Dialogue balloon.
1: A little senile, eh? Yeah. Well, I think the way she's handling those criminals in the canyon there, it doesn't look like the work of an old lady, does it?
0: All right, let's
1: I don't think an old lady.
0: We get on to the next.
1: Whip those criminals.
3: She's a nice old lady.
0: Could we please have anything?
1: Girls, 8 years old.
0: I know, but we get on to the next question. I think we have completed that question.
3: She dyes her hair. She gets a red one. She dyes her
0: hair. Oh, you're a real card tonight, aren't you? Yes, you know. Mr. Spoon, did you have your hand up?
3: I certainly did. In fact, it went to sleep.
0: Oh.
3: We're going to talk about criminals here. I think we should leave that to the Dick Tracy expert.
0: Oh, that's it. That's a wonderful idea. All right, now here's our next question. Is Maureen Plenty really guilty of the triple murder?
3: Now we're getting somewhere.
1: Never mind that. It's dull stuff. Dull.
3: What do you mean, dull?
1: Not dull. Let's talk about some of the Orphan Annie characters. Punjab, for instance. Now there's a man.
2: Oh, Punjab.
3: It sounds like a misprint.
2: Phony, that Punjab. Could he drop a leopard with a 4-inch letter opener?
1: Does he just throw his cloak over the leopard?
3: I was under the impression we were talking about Dick Tracy.
0: That's correct.
3: Are we going to play the game?
2: Yes. No, look. Dick Tracy is such a world beater. How come he let Maureen Plenty's sister-in-law put a .38 caliber bullet in his skull?
1: Yeah, how about that?
2: How come that?
3: It was a .22 short, and it was just a flesh wound. It didn't actually enter the skull.
0: Shall we just stick to the question?
1: There's the man.
0: I just want your opinion.
1: That girl in the skimpy dress shot him in the head, and
0: ladies and gentlemen of the radio audience, these are the opinions of our panelists and do not necessarily represent the opinions of CBS Radio and its affiliates. Now, the question is, is Maureen Plenty guilty? Miss Missouri?
2: Guilty.
0: Dr. Coit?
1: Not guilty.
0: Mr. Spoon?
3: I can't express my opinions on this because I may be called in as an expert witness at the time of the trial.
0: I guess we have hung jury here tonight. Well, the next question, subject, is wardrobe.
1: Wardrobe.
0: Yes, wardrobe. Does or does not Orphan Annie have more than one red dress? Oh, Dr. Coy's hand shot up. You're first.
1: Yes. The man who has received his doctor's degree in Little Orphan Annie.
3: You have got to keep rubbing that in, don't you?
1: I'm not rubbing it in, sir. I'm merely stating a fact. I have a doctor's degree.
0: Dr. Coy had his hand on the upper
3: chest. When he was a little kid, he was a little fat, spoiled kid. I can tell the type.
1: To continue.
0: He didn't mean that.
1: I happen to know that Annie has a whole closet full of dresses. It's not the same dress. She changes them daily.
2: Daily? Oh, please. I can recognize the same dress day in and day out.
1: Madam, they are different. They are different dresses. That is a fact. Take it from me. That's my subject. She breaks them up with a nice little blue sweater, chic belt and scarf every once in a while.
2: And how does she break up those chic little white cotton stockings?
3: Wait, now she hasn't changed those stockings in 25 years.
1: I take that as a personal affront, sir. Personal affront.
3: I intended it as well.
1: Even if it were the same pair of stockings, I think Annie would rinse them out every night. It's so like her. It's so like her.
3: So like her.
1: Listen, madam, you should look that good in white cotton stockings. Rinse or unrinse.
3: Hey, Boyd, that Daddy Warbucks is a pretty wealthy guy, right?
1: Only one of the top billionaires in the world, that's all. That's all.
3: Well, then why doesn't he spring for a few bucks and get her a home permanent?
2: Really look like a rat.
1: A rat's nest, eh? Listen, madam, I noticed the Marcel has grown out of Tarzan's hair lately.
2: Well,
3: are you kidding?
2: Well,
3: he's wearing a hairpiece. He's wearing a hairpiece.
2: Well, I suppose that crew cut the Dick Tracy effect. It is a derriere cree.
3: Oh, no. Oh, look at this gal. You hit a man when he's down and wounded.
1: He's up.
3: He'll probably get amnesia.
1: No, the man's back on his feet, and serves him right, the big jerk.
3: Big jerk?
1: That goes for Tarzan, too.
2: Oh, no. Just
3: oh, no, listen here, Dr.
1: Listen,
3: White Stocking.
1: You insulted him. No, Annie.
0: No, no, no. Listen, people, all the time. Bring Sandy, that's all.
1: And the great animals of our time.
0: Yes, it is. I'm very sure.
1: And that's the museum.
0: Thank you, people. And that's another episode of our panel show, Face the Funnies. Now, it's good night to Mr. G.L. Spoon.
3: If vandals kidnap you, look for fingerprints on or about your person. That's a crime stopper.
0: Oh, indeed it is. And Dr. Linus Quint?
1: Yai. Arf, arf. Glorioski, it's been grand being here.
0: Finally, Mrs. Edna St. Louis, Missouri.
4: Me, panelist, you, not
0: And so it's good night until next week.
1: Listen, man, I can take away from right now.
5: And now for my next number, I'd like to sing a favorite. It's a favorite of mine, and I hope it's a favorite of yours. It's called the Rock Island Line, and it goes like this. Now, this here's a story about the Rock Island Line. Now, the Rock Island Line, she run down into New Orleans. And just outside of New Orleans, there's a big toll gate.
0: Pardon me.
5: And all the trains.
0: Pardon me.
5: Yeah?
0: Are you going to sing the song, or read it, or what?
5: Well, I'm going to sing it, but first of all, I always tell Widow of the story behind the Rock Island Line, sort of sketching a little of the background, as it were.
0: You are going to sing it, though.
5: Yeah, I get to it.
0: Well, let's get to it, then, eh?
5: Okay. And all the trains that come through the toll gate, why, they get to pay the man some money. But, of course, if you got certain things on board, you okay. You don't have to pay the man nothing. I mean, you're okay with him.
6: All right. Let's step it right along there. Let's snap it up.
5: Okay. And just now we see a train. You're coming down the line. And so when we get up to the toll gate, the driver, he shouts down to the man. He's saying, I got pigs. I got horses. I got cows.
6: Look, you can skip all of that.
5: He didn't let me name all the animals.
6: Yes, I know, but we don't need that.
5: He didn't let me get to the sheep.
6: Well, that doesn't make any difference.
5: Well, it makes a difference to the sheep.
6: Yes, I know, but let's get the train rhythm going and never mind the sheep.
5: Okay, half the driver, he say, I got whole livestock, I got whole livestock, I got whole livestock. And the man said, well, you okay, boy? You don't owe me nothing. Go around for another 3 minutes. I didn't mention the sheep.
6: I know, but let's skip the recitation.
5: I come to the best.
6: Let's get to the meat of it.
5: I come to the best part now. I come to the part where the driver foo him.
6: He foo him?
5: Yeah, he say, I fooed you. I fooled you.
6: Look, let's just sing the song.
5: Well, right? I think, let me tell you how he fooled the toll gate driver with the pig iron. I mean,
6: will you just sing the
5: well,
6: song?
5: Well, that's a payoff to the routine, you know. I mean, I get big reaction to it in clubs.
6: Yeah, will you just sing the song, please?
5: Oh, okay. A lot of people waiting to see how the story...
6: Will you just sing the song?
5: Come out, you know.
6: Will you just sing the
5: song? Okay, you've been disappointed, that's all.
6: I'll take the chance.
5: Okay. Oh, the rock on in line. This is a mighty good road. Oh, the rock on... You sure you don't want the pig iron part? Okay. The line, here's the line to ride. Hold the rockin' in line. Here's the mighty good road. Well, it's one. Right, I got right, I might find to get sick of that thing. Oh, rockin' in line.
6: Mumbles. What's this? Get your chickens at the station?
5: Get your ticket at the station.
6: Oh, get your ticket at the station.
5: Try not to interrupt me, will you? Hey, B, C, W, X, Y, C. The cat's in the cupboard, buddy. Don't fool me.
6: Wait a minute.
5: Why?
6: The A, B, C, W, X, Y, Z with the cats in the cupboard? Yeah. I don't know. What has the A, B, C got to do with the cats in the cupboard?
5: Well, it's got nothing to do with it. I don't know.
6: I know, but is it a social significance of some kind?
5: No, it's just a traditional lyric. I don't know.
6: it's a traditional lyric. Yeah. Well, thank you very much, and that'll be fine.
5: I got one more chord.
6: One more chord.
5: On a rockin' in line, here's a mighty good road. On a rockin' in line, it is a road to ride. On a rockin' in line, here's a mighty good road. Well, if you want to ride, I got to ride. I'd like to find a good stick of that thing. On a rockin' in line.
6: Is that it? That's the end?
5: Yeah, I just hope it sells without the pig iron part, that's all.
6: You can forget about the pig iron.
5: Well, I'm just trying to get you in a little of the background.
6: You know. Yes, I know. Let's get you in a little of the background.
5: You gonna release the record?
6: No, I don't think so.
5: Okay.

0: Thank you very much. Also, that's part of my latest Capitol album entitled A Child's Garden of Freeburg. Capitol album number X144250. Well, I'd like to tell you about next week's show, but the entire script blew out of my producer's car, and he was arrested as a litter bug. So, as soon as he gets up bail, why, I'll let you know. I hope you'll be with us next week. Meanwhile, this is Stan Freeberg saying thanks for being with us. God bless you, and good night.
1: Stan Freeberg's show is produced in Hollywood by Pete Barnum and is written by Stan Freeberg, Pete Barnum, and Dawes Butler. Featuring the music of Billy May, Chuck Conlon for the Mayor, the songs of Peggy Taylor, with Dawes Butler, Peter Lee, and June Perret. Bud Stewart speaking.
2: Once upon a time there was an engineer.
3: Choo-choo Charlie was his name, we hear.
2: He had an engine and he sure had fun. He used good and plenty candy to make his train run.
4: Charlie says, love my good and plenty. Charlie says, really rings the bell. Charlie says, love my good and plenty. Don't know any other candy that I love so well.
5: Hold it. 15 seconds from now, you'll see the picture he just took. See? With a Polaroid land camera, you get bright, sharp pictures in 15 seconds. Snap, pull, peel. It's that easy. Is there any better way to get pictures of the family?
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0: been a bad week.
1: Thank you. Thank you very much. Hello, I'm Steve Crunch.
2: And I'm Hugh Dennis, and welcome to It's Been a Bad Week, the show that come nightfall breaks into the mansion of ill fate with the crowbar of ridicule, hoping to find the diamond-encrusted jewellery box of catastrophe and downfall.
1: Yes, indeed. Again, we are looking for people who, over the last week, have proved themselves to be the unluckiest of the unlucky, the Germanist of the German, the Blackburnist of the Blackburn. People who have had the most mishappenest of mishaps mishappen to them.
2: People who, when they say,
3: I wanna kiss you all over,
2: generally get the response,
4: you can't touch this.
1: Well done there, man. Once again, we have scrutinised the world's press, television and websites to bring you the winner of
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1: And helping us in the week that saw a period of darkness fall across the land. Or as meteorologists call it, the first week of Wimbledon. helping us are, as ever,
2: the VIP ticket to centre court for the Henman final, that is Sue Perkins.
1: The all-day pass to the outer courts, watching British hopefuls knocked out in the first few days, that is Toby Longworth.
2: And the 4 hours of queuing in the rain before remembering that you're meant to be in the pub because the football's on, that is Brian Appleton.
1: And not forgetting, of course, our man with the sound effects, marking the 75th anniversary of the first round-the-world airship flight by floating above us in his custom-built Zeppelin. He'll do anything to avoid the congestion charge. It's Van Man.
2: And Van Man is going to join us now, and in his own inimitable style, attempt to recreate some of the stories we couldn't fit in anywhere else in the part of the show that we call
6: Van Man's Week of Sound.
1: Yes, now for another week, the nation watched a group of image-obsessed half-wits bicker and fight in a desperate effort to stay in the House, and as well as the EU debate in Parliament, of course, there was Big Brother. So, Van Man, what's been happening in the House? Sorry, Van Man, that was actually Posh Spice having a quiet word with Bex for letting Wayne Rooney get all the publicity.
2: Yeah, there's only one name on everyone's lips this week. So, Van Man, could you please give us the sound of English football journalists lavishing praise on the teenage sensation that is Wayne Rooney? No. Sadly, that was wrong again, Van Man. He's mixed the tapes up there. That was, in fact, a clip from the audio version of Bill Clinton's new autobiography.
1: And finally, Van Man, truly do freeze and give us the Queen presenting Chris Tarrant with his OBE.
7: 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Join us after the break. To see if we can turn it into a knighthood.
1: Very good. Right, well, that's the end of Van Man's Week of Sound, so let's get on with
5: Section 1.
2: You can't stop yourself, can you? Our first election of candidates, and Steve, it's you.
1: Now, of course, we do have a big problem this week. We are recording this show before England's quarter-final, so we don't know the result. But whatever it is, there's no doubt that this week has been bad just for one reason, for me anyway, because we now know what only Mrs. Motson knew before. And that's what Motty sounds like at his moment of ultimate passion. I just don't really want to think about it. And I've been keeping an eye on the headlines, because there's only been one headline all week. Yeru 2004, Yeru, Result. They got bored with that quite quickly, moved on to the more elaborate, Dark Side of the Rune. Do-do, rune. Why does it always rune on me? And of course there were other stories going on in the news, but they couldn't avoid it, could they? Three Royal Navy ships were impounded in Yeru. There was an argument about the European Constitution rune and whether there should be a referendum. All I'm saying is that the papers went a bit over the top, as usual. And I found myself desperate for some relief. But not like that. There was a very frightening thing on the telly earlier this week. It was Wayne Rooney's dad in Lisbon McDonald's.
8: Multos quattros poundus por favor.
1: No, actually, it was a documentary. It was a documentary called Pushy Parents. It's a collection of dreadful mothers and fathers intent on forcing their kids into the public eye. You know the sort of thing.
9: Dad, you're just using me to try and compensate for your own failure.
10: Quit moaning, son. You won the election. Now go invade Iraq.
1: But from the US comes a bad week for one Rachel Brenning, who has had an even worse time with pushy adults going over the top. She was accused of
0: blatant sabotage.
1: Now, for what? What was she doing? Selling uranium to Iran? Making sure Sweden and Denmark drew 2-2? No. No, she messed up some cheerleading. That was all she did. She messed up some cheerleading. They were chanting, "Go team," and this happened.
9: G-O-T-E-I.
1: Yep, that was what she did. She shouted out I instead of A. It was nothing. It was just a minor embarrassment of no particular interest, rather like the ones you see on TV's Naughtiest Blunders, which really ought to be called TV's Endless Bog-Standard Clips of People Swearing, but ITV wouldn't call it that because they thought viewers would confuse it with Big Brother. Anyway, poor old Rachel made a little mistake in her cheerleading and everyone went bananas, or should it be beninis? The school's director of cheerleading, Miriam Woods, or should it be Miriam? No, it's actually Miriam, had the whole incident, though, in a mature perspective.
4: I was heartbroken by Brenning's traitorous deed. The girl was in tears by the time I got her outside, but I didn't buy into a little. It was an accident show.
1: Sometimes Americans do just seem a bit mental. All this fuss over a spelling mistake. I mean, we would never do that here. Imagine what it would do to Countdown.
11: Kevin, yes. So, so what did you manage to get with those letters?
12: I got an 8.
11: Oh, an 8. An 8. Yeah. An 8. Well done. Well done. And your word?
12: It's preamble. Oh, no, hang on. No, hang on. There's only one E. Sorry. Sorry, that's my mistake.
11: Sorry. Sorry. I don't think that's good enough, Kevin. There's certainly no room for failure on this show. Carol, you know what to do. Well, he certainly got a blast out of that. Just my little joke there. Yes, and now let's go over to Dictionary Corner and see what Giles Brandreth has got.
1: Well, so maybe then. Maybe then some good would come of it. If they can make a mistake spelling go team, I think they should thank their lucky stars. They're not cheerleading for Borussia Mönchengladbach or Inverness Caledonian Thistle.
13: Right, everybody, give us an I now.
14: Aye.
13: Give us an N. Give us a V. Give us an E. Right, give us an R.
1: Oh. And there's the half-time whistle. And, of course, Americans can't spell anyway. They don't have a U in colour. They spell through with just a U at the end. And George Bush actually wanted to invade Iran. So there you go. In Rachel's own words, she's had a very bid walk. It is, of course, Glastonbury this weekend, so we have a very special musical guest this week.
2: Yeah, indeed we do. Rock musicologist and part-time lecturer in media studies, Brian Appleton. Brian.
15: Yeah, well, it's been a very, very good year for Morrissey so far, but it's going to end up being a hell of a bad week for him, because I'm going to storm the stage at Glastonbury, if I can get a ticket. because he dumped upon me, big time. And I want the world to know. You see, I created the sound of the Smiths. It was the early 80s. I was in a destructive relationship with an aromatherapist called Wendy. And basically, we were both ill in bed with a bad head cold. Well, I had flu. She had a cold. But we couldn't look after each other. We couldn't support each other. And I wrote a song about our predicament. Now, because I was ill with my flu, my voice was trailing off in a way which anticipates Morrissey. I wrote the song in bed. And the duvet was sort of rucked up, obstructing my plectrum. As a result, my strumming style was rather fractured and bitty. This, of course, presages the strumming style of Johnny Marr. Now, you've got to remember that I wrote this about 3 weeks before Hand in Glove was released, the first Smith single. It's only 40 minutes down the M6 from Manchester to Newcastle-under-Lyme, where I was living at the time. And dictaphones have just become commercially available. Do you know what I'm saying? Anyway, judge for yourselves. This is the song I wrote.

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That's where I'm from originally. I said, you're off your head, can't you see I'm Paulie? So you get back to Crawley. Because she's from Crawley in Sussex. Well, near the Horsham.

0: cyanidin. You lazy harridan. You see? My turn to be Polly.
1: There you go. Very bad week for Morrissey. Bang to rights there. Yeah.
2: Right, Van Man, music, please. Yeah, it's football now, and it's been a bad week. It's really been a bad week for the joyful, because it's been very good for the past couple of weeks, I think. Seeing people driving around with flags, St. George's flags, on their cars. And it probably isn't so great for the other home nations, but in London, where we are, it's been a really bonding experience. Especially for car thieves. You now get that little crack of open back window. All they need to prize it open, steal your car and leave it burnt out on some waste ground. But the whole flag thing is great, I think, because the nation has managed to reclaim the flag of St. George away from the bigots and the racists. I mean, ironically, though, it's going to be a bit difficult against Portugal, and I just don't know the result yet, but it's going to be a bit difficult against Portugal, because St. George, it's our St. George, St. George of Cappadocia, exemplar of English heart, dragon slayer, patron saint of this nation since the 14th century, the very embodiment of Englishness, and I have to say this very quietly in case any members of UKIP are listening, is their patron saint too. The same bloke, same dragon, St. George, patron saint of Portugal. He's the very embodiment of Portugueseness. There weren't enough... Yeah, very Portuguesity. Yeah, there weren't enough... There weren't enough saints to go round back in the 14th century. He had a timeshare apartment on the Algarve and... The rest is history. It's shocking, though, isn't it? It's genuinely quite shocking. We asked Robert Kilroy Silk for his reaction, and he said... back to flags. It's been great. It really has been great seeing so many on cars. Really joyful, which is why it's been a bad week. Because, apparently, we shouldn't be so happy about it. Because, according to The Guardian...
3: Tests have computed that the flags are costing their users a total of 4,500,000 gallons of petrol.
1: See, the little fellas, they put up your petrol consumption. It all comes from a survey run by Top Gear magazine. They put a car in the Motor Industry Research Wind Tunnel, or Jeremy Clarkson, as he's better known, in Nuneaton, and found to their horror that at 60 miles an hour, a car carrying two flags...
3: loses four brake horsepower, an efficiency drop of 2%.
1: Gordon Bennett, take them down! Take them down! It is the road to ruin! You might as well have a parachute behind your car! For those of you unsure of the terminology, one horsepower is equivalent to the load that could be pulled in 1 hour by Ruud van Nistelrooy. Anyway, having them up. It's just plain foolishness. The aerodynamic drag is going to bankrupt us all. The national bill by the end of the championships will be £17 million. And if you divide that across the 3 million drivers who have flags, it is costing each of them...
3: £5.67.
1: £5.67! That's nearly £6! So that's my candidate. What is it? Oh, yeah, the joyful. Have you not considered the expense?
4: So, there we have it. That's the end of round one. And as ever, it's up to Van Man to decide which of that lot is going through to the audience vote. Van Man, which did you like?
1: Is that flags?
4: Yeah, he's going for the patriotic option there. Going for flag-waving drivers. So they go forward for...
3: The Worst Week of the Week award, awarded weekly on a week-by-week basis.
4: Which means, logically, that it's now time for...
3: Section 2.
4: Yep, our second set of candidates, and it's you to begin.
1: Actually, I'm just going to do a little audience survey here for ladies in the audience. How many of you wish your bloke was a bit more romantic? Yeah. And how many of you think that actually, what with being a bloke and everything, he isn't actually capable of being any more romantic? None of you actually bothered, are you? They're not bothered. They don't care, which is very good news. Because you know that blokes actually don't understand how it works. They're not built for romance. And I don't know if it will be of any help, but here are a few do's and don'ts that I've picked up over the years.
3: Do?
1: Buy red roses.
3: Don't?
1: Say, I bought these from a man when I stopped at the lights on the A40. Don't do that.
3: Do?
1: Send an anonymous card on Valentine's Day.
3: Don't?
1: Write the message in words cut out from a newspaper. Don't do that, because it rather alters the effect.
3: Do?
1: Go for a candlelight dinner.
3: Don't?
1: Say, this is great, I can barely see you. Because that's wrong, and you're going to pay for that later. One of the most
2: difficult of all romantic areas, obviously, is the serenade. That's the song that tells your partner that you love her, and that's why it's been a bad week for my candidate, a 38-year-old unnamed lovelorn Italian man from the town of Jesi near Ancona. Now, he wanted to serenade his girlfriend from below her balcony. This is a story from The Sun, by the way. Now, because most men are crap, they generally take the easy option. They simply play their girlfriend something like this. That's, of course, my Heart Will Go On by long-faced Canadian Red Setter in human form. Wish you'd gone down with the ship, Celine Warbler Dion. Anyway, fortunately, our Italian man wasn't going to do anything as obvious as serenade his girlfriend with Celine, or indeed violins, or anything that obvious. No, he came up with a far more original plan. He stole an ambulance. He drove it underneath the window of his girlfriend's flat, and then he played her this. Before starting to sing her love song. You can almost feel her heart melt, can't you? How could she resist him? But I know you want to know how the story ends.
5: He was arrested.
2: So that's my candidate, lovelorn Italian man. No.
4: Steve Perkins, you may have peaked too early this week with the Queen meeting Chris Tarrant, but let's hope not.
3: Let us now recall the great romantic couples of history, Romeo and Juliet, Antony and Cleopatra, Hugh Dennis and Celine Dion. Anyway, as memorable as these couples are, their respective romances pale into insignificance when compared to an even more passionate relationship, the love affair between Americans and their guns. Yeehaw! Perhaps the only relationship that exists where you dearly hope your partner will be firing blanks. But ever since Mr. Samuel Colt invented the revolver in the 1830s, Americans have been besotted by their firearms. Take National Rifle President Charlton Heston, part-time chariot racer, full-time right-wing buffoon. Famous for once saying,
6: "Get your paws off me, you damn dirty ape!"
3: Although more recently, he's likely to say,
6: "What day is it?"
3: Anyway, the bond between an American and their gun is a powerful one, and nowhere is this truer than in LaPorte, Indiana, because that's where a plucky 78-year-old woman called Alberta Jones lives. Now, Alberta has a somewhat novel way of keeping the squirrels off her bird feeder. And not just squirrels that Alberta's got it in for. She's started shooting groundhogs, too. She reckons she shot a different groundhog every single day. Could be the same groundhog. See that joke trot over the horizon. Take care. See you next series. The other day, whilst running with her shotgun, she accidentally shot two objects, which, although very grey and very furry, were definitely not squirrels. No. They were her own legs. She'd loaded her shotgun, carefully taken aim through the back door of her house, whereupon the gun accidentally fired when she wasn't ready. The bullets ricocheted off the floor and promptly blasted her in the kneecap. Yes, that them bears gotta hurt. However, plucky Alberta is vowing to hobble on and rid her garden of those pesky squirrels, pointing out proudly that all her neighbours nickname her
7: Annie Oakley.
3: Yes. Maybe that shooting has affected her hearing. My bet's they're all actually calling her Grandma Broke Knees. So that's my candidate, the self-kneecapping squirrel assassin pensioner of Indiana.
4: My next candidate is Donna Cleave. Who is Donna Cleave, you cry? Well, I'll tell you. She's a naughty lady. According to The Sun,
3: pole dancer Donna Cleave's been forced to quit her £1,000 a week job because she's allergic to the pole.
4: See, that's surely a bad week, isn't it? Of course, she's not the first person to have an allergy to poles. Hitler had one. He overreacted terribly, in fact. But the pole is metal, you see. It's a metal pole, and she's got a nickel allergy, which isn't great if your job is to squirm up and down a nickel alloy pole for hours. One punter said,
6: "She was all over me like a rash."
4: Except it actually was a rash, and it came up every time she did her naughty stuff. Donna said,
3: "Because I kept on dancing round the pole, it got worse and worse. It's hard to look sexy when your legs and body are inflamed."
4: Well, you see, I don't know about that, because when they wanted a stripper for the National Society of Dermatologists annual dinner, I bet she went down a storm.
5: Whoa, look at the eczema on that.
1: Get your scabs out for the lads.
4: Yes. It's a small... They were throwing cortisone at the stage and everything. There's a small but select clientele who like that sort of thing. She could open her own club. Spearmint Impetigo. So that's my candidate, Donna, the allergic stripper. So, Batman, there you go. That's section two. Who did you like from that lot? Ladies and gentlemen, yes, the stripper with a metal allergy has gone forward for...
3: Worst week of the week award. Oh, it's itching. Awarded weekly. Hang on, I'm going for the big gyrate. Awarded weekly on a week-by-week basis. That's psoriasis, that is.
2: Yeah. So now let's move on to...
3: Section three.
4: Toby Longworth, hey, candidate.
7: It's been a very bad week for Heinz Welsinger from Paderborn in northern Germany, in spite of the fact that Heinz has been dead for a month, because now he isn't. Let me explain. About 4 weeks ago, Heinz's motorbike was found beside the Lippe River near his home. So the local police concluded that he must have fallen off. Fallen in. And drowned. That's him drowning. So they spent days dragging the river, but rejoicingly for all concerned, also you'd think, Heinz wasn't dead at all and returned home to his wife and family this week.
8: It's all right, love. I'm alive.
3: My father, I'm so relieved. They told us you were dead. We held a memorial service and everything. What happened?
8: Well, you will laugh when you hear this. I went off with a younger woman and faked my own death so I wouldn't have to pay maintenance. What's for tea?
7: His great plan to fake his own death and run off to a new life with his booby flusen would have been perfect. If only she hadn't chucked him out after 4 weeks and sent him back to his Trubel and Straffenwaffen with his I told you there's a lot of German in it, there's his tail and various other bits tucked firmly between his legs. And to make matters even worse...
8: As if they could be.
7: Oh, of course they can. He was fined 9,000 quid for wasting police time.
8: Sometimes I wish I was dead.
3: Well, that can be arranged, you little Schwarzen Hunderburger Kratmeister. Yes, take it.
8: Yeah. You noticed before, this is why I left
7: as
8: you.
7: As worthy a bad week candidate as your wife. The faithless, fatality-making, throw-in-fighting fellow of Germany!
4: Very good.
2: Brian, you're back on. You got another candidate in song.
9: Well, it could be me. I've had a bad week because my partner, Wendy, with whom I've enjoyed a long-term destructive relationship, she finally left me. She's gone to work in Centre Parks, the Sherwood Forest Division, in the new Aquasauna. She's specialising in moxibustion and Hopi air candles. But this has left me on my own, very depressed and paranoid. I'm in a catatonic state most of the time, and the washing up is piling up, which, of course, is attracting a lot of flies. But that's good for posterity because it's allowed me to write a song all about a fly.

the frame. The fly who couldn't fly crawled with a sense of shame. He seemed to understand he was a fly who didn't deserve his name.

landing back on the pain once more. Now, it's not happening. I should have brought my Fender Strats. Well, I would have done, but I had to sell it last week to buy some washing powder.

0: die.
1: Yeah, I killed the fly. Which perhaps was an overreaction, but I was convinced she was playing mind games with me. So, perhaps the fly. It was a bad week for the fly. Yeah. Thank you. Thanks a lot.
0: Thank you. Right, that's it then, Van Man. Your third and final choice this week. Who's going to make it through to the grand final? Ah. Aha, I think that's the inimitable sound of the fly who couldn't fly, who goes forward. That means our final three nominations are the non-flying fly, the petrol-wasting flag flyers, and the allergic stripper.
2: Now, audience, it's down to you to decide the winner of...
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0: OK, right, Scott, audience, hit those even more sophisticated electronic keypads and pick this week's winner.
2: Oh, it's official. We have a result. It's incredible because no one pressed anything. But this week's guest announcer is rock musicologist and part-time lecturer in media studies at a College of Further Education in the Newcastle-under-Lyme area, Brian Appleton.
4: Yes. Hello, Hugh.
2: Yeah. So, Brian, you've got the results, have you? Have you got them?
4: Yes, I have.
2: Oh, good. Results. Well, thank God. Van Man, the drum roll, please. In third place is...
4: The Flags.
2: In second place is...
4: The Fly Who Couldn't Fly.
2: Which means that this week's winner is...
4: The Pole Dancer.
0: Thank you very much. Well, there we go. Appropriately for a show recorded in the very heart of Soho, the allergic pole dancer is this week's winner. Well done, Donna. You win this week's Bad Week prize, a wooden pole and an invitation round to my place.
2: That's all, folks. Thanks for listening and goodbye.
5: You Will With Secrets, Been A Bad Week, which features Steve Punt, Hugh Dennis, Dorma Longworth, Stu Perkins, Brian Appleton, Al Bash, Really Starting To Hurt. It was brought to you the showcase with Graham Fellows, who I like it. It's written by the cast with Will Ing, David Spicer, Alan Stafford, Mike Haskins, Chris Pelham, Toby Davis, with Bert Tanglemore and George Jeffrey, Richard Ward and Colin Birch. But we're building up ahead of Friction. The broadcast assistant was Trudy Stevens, the producer was Nick Cannon. Oh, and the executive producer was Liz Anstey. Has anyone got Cannon stand? It's been a bad week as a solid old production for BBC Radio 2. I'm available for work.
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12: Tales of the Texas Rangers, starring Joel McRae as Ranger Jace Pearson. Another authentic reenactment of a case transcribed from the files of the Texas Rangers.

0: Names, dates, and places in the following story are fictitious for obvious reasons. The events themselves are a matter of record.
1: Hello, dear friends. This is Gordon McRae. If I may, I'd like to take a minute of your time to tell you about tomorrow's Monday Night of Music on NBC. We all have fine programs planned for you tomorrow, and I know that you'll find listening enjoyment when you tune to this NBC station. Begin your listening with the voice of Firestone and its guest soloist, soprano Bidu Sayau. And then it's time for the Railroad Hour. And tomorrow night, I'll have Petite and lovely Mimi Benzel as my guest as we present the Sigmund Romberg Oscar Hammerstein success, East Wind. I know you'll enjoy the romance-filled songs in the Railroad Hour production of East Wind. So be our guests tomorrow right here on good old NBC. And to top off your Monday night of music, tomorrow the Telephone Hour will present an all-operatic program featuring Ezio Pinza. So remember, for your Monday night of music on NBC, tune to this station tomorrow for the Voice of Firestone, the Railroad Hour, and the Telephone Hour. But now, let's hear today's adventure with the Texas Rangers.
0: And now, from the files of the Texas Rangers, the case called The Rubout.
2: It is 9:30 p.m., July 23rd, 1936. The night is sticky hot. In the dimly lit dressing room of a border town fight arena, young, good-looking ex-cowpoke Johnny Buck is getting a last-minute rubdown from one of his handlers, Slim Corey.
3: Hold still, cowboy. Man, you keep scrounging around like a frog in a frying pan.
4: I'm plumb beat, Corey. Just plumb beat. You did a weak shut-eye last night. What time's it, Corey?
3: Reckon Sammy Wind-Up's just about over. Where's Mike Morales? Mike ain't coming, cowboy.
4: What do you mean he ain't coming? Mike's my manager, ain't he? He's got to be in my corner tonight.
3: Yeah, but you know he ain't coming.
4: Yeah, he'll show. He likes that De Niro too much to stay away. All right, lay up. I wonder I got any hide left. All I get is a bad time. I wonder the guy can't sleep nights.
3: Well, that's your own fault, cowboy. You was warned to keep away from that young filly.
4: What filly are you talking about?
3: You know I'm talking about Mike Morales' kid sister, Nina.
4: Then don't go calling her no filly. What about Nina?
3: Oh, the way I see it, Mike ain't kept her in a convent just so she can get mixed up with no leather pushing.
4: Yeah, Mike should talk. He'd starve if it weren't for me eating leather every week. Where's Chico? Gotta have somebody in my corner size a lousy rubber.
3: Ah, you gotta relax, cowboy.
4: Relax? How's a guy gonna relax when my manager takes a powder? My second takes a walk and gets to come back. You go out and find it.
5: Wind up. It's almost over. Get ready, cowboy. Huh?
4: Chico, where's Mike?
5: For what you need, Mike?
6: You doing the fighting?
3: Yeah. I have a mind to get dressed and hightail the heck out of here.
6: What's the matter, cowboy? You getting chicken?
4: Why, you crummy little...
7: Here, look, get your hands on me, you...
4: That's for us, cowboy. We're on now. Let go, Chico. Turn them loose.
3: You'll never be no looser. Okay, let's go.
6: What are you so excited about? I didn't mean nothing, cowboy.
4: Let's go.
3: What's around?
8: Salmon's coming up. How you feeling?
3: Beat. Plum beat.
6: What's wrong, cowboy?
3: Chicken. Feels like a hot rod lippity cutting through a cornfield. Should have punched with the redhead from the start instead of boxing him.
6: Okay, cowboy. You've been boxing long enough. Go out and slug with Kim.
3: Yeah,

0: excitedly, almost in tears.
1: Can you please tell me which room I can find Johnny Buck?
2: Are you Nina Morrell?
1: Yes, I am.
2: Nina, this is Ranger Pearson. He'd like to ask you a few questions.
1: Well, I've got to see Johnny. I know he's expecting me.
0: Let's go into the waiting room, Nina. Sit down, Nina.
1: Can I see Johnny first? I'll come right back here. Honest, I will.
0: In a few minutes. Nina, perhaps you can tell us why your brother wasn't in Johnny's corner tonight.
1: I think because he's no longer Johnny's manager.
0: Why did he break up with Johnny?
1: On account of me. It was silly. Mike said he didn't want me running around with prize fighters. Said Johnny wasn't good enough for me. How would he know Johnny's good and kind?
0: Mm-hmm. When did Mike find out about you and Johnny?
1: I don't know for sure. He warned Johnny, but we still kept seeing each other. And last night, I know Chico saw us. And, well, when Johnny brought me home, there was Big Mike waiting for us.
0: What happened?
1: Well, when I told him Johnny and I were going to get married, he went wild. He slapped me, and then he and Johnny had it out.
0: They fought?
1: Johnny gave him a beating.
0: What happened after that?
1: He told Johnny they were through. He said before we could ever get married, he'd kill Johnny first.
0: Yeah, Mike probably said that out of anger.
1: He has a terrible temper, but I think he's going to feel differently after we're married.
0: Thanks, Nina. That's all.
1: I can go now? I can see Johnny?
0: Yes. Nina?
1: Yes?
0: Nina, you don't want to see him. Not now.
1: But I do. That's why I came. What's wrong? Something happened to him? Is he?
2: He's dead, Nina.
1: I knew it. I could feel it. All the way down here, I knew it. Yesterday, Johnny promised me he'd quit the fight game. We were going to be so happy.

0: While we were trying to calm the grief-stricken girl, a phone call came through from Hafey, a neighboring deputy who'd picked up Mike Morales. I instructed him to meet us at the sheriff's office with Morales. Then we left, taking Nina with us in protective custody. It was almost 2:30 a.m. when Hafey reported to the sheriff in the outer office.
1: Want to see Morales now, Jace?
2: Yeah.
0: Nina, why don't you go with the sheriff and wait in the other office while we talk to your brother? Do you mind?
3: No, I don't mind.
1: This way, Nina.
4: Nina, what are you doing
3: don't
4: here?
3: Don't talk to me.
4: Nina, baby, honest. I was only thinking of you. I wanted you to go back to the convent to
3: Nina,
4: study.
3: Nina, don't stay on me, Johnny. Oh. Don't fool
4: no.
3: me.
4: No.
3: Don't.
4: No.
2: Bring him in, Sheriff.
1: Inside. What'd she just say to you?
4: She complained about a headache.
0: Your sister speaks Spanish better than you understand it, Morales. Sit down.
4: She's upset. She don't know what she's saying.
0: You know about Johnny Buck?
4: Yes. Yes, I know. Terrible thing.
0: When did you last see him?
4: I didn't see Johnny since night before the fight.
1: That's not true, Mike. I saw you go into the arena myself last night.
4: Yes, but I only went to take Chico to see the promoter, to turn over the purse to Chico. I didn't want Johnny to have money so he could run away with Nina.
1: I'll check that.
4: Okay, check. Go ahead.
0: Didn't you go to Johnny's dressing room?
4: Whoever said I did is a pack of lies.
0: Didn't you have to go to the dressing room to get Chico?
4: I did not. I met him outside the promoter's office.
0: Mm-hmm. Where you been all night?
4: All over, looking for Nina.
0: When you should have been in your fighter's corner.
4: My sister, she is more important to me.
0: You knew something was going to happen to Johnny. Isn't that why you stayed away from the fight?
4: No, I didn't know he was going to get killed.
0: Who said he was killed?
4: I don't know. I thought somebody said...
0: You told Johnny you'd kill him if he eloped with your sister. What were you going to do, Morales? Shoot him or strangle him?
4: No, I wouldn't do these things.
0: What would you do? Maybe poison him?
4: Nothing. I wouldn't do nothing. Caramba, que me deseaste, hombre.
0: You've been drinking, Morales.
4: Yeah. I had a few on account.

0: Poor Johnny. I've been trying to forget.
1: Yeah? Well, I want you to remember when I talk to you again in the morning. In the meantime, maybe you better spend the night here.
0: Here? In jail? I got to go home. I got to take care of Nina.
1: You need sleep, Mike. If you go home, you'll be up all night arguing with Nina.
2: Ranger's right. You know the mood she's in.
0: Yeah. I don't want no trouble.
2: All right, Mike. Let's go. Oh, hey, Thief. Put Mike in the overnight tank and then drive Nina home. Actually, Jace, you don't have enough to hold Morales, except maybe a drunk charge.
1: Sure, drunk charge. Maybe a night in the bullpen will loosen his tongue in the morning.
2: Yeah. Jace, what did Nina yell at Mike in Spanish?
1: She said, "You killed my Johnny," or words to that effect.
2: Think she'll tell that to a jury?
1: I doubt it. Nothing more we can do now until we get the autopsy report, Sheriff. Let's get some sleep. I left the sheriff's office and checked in at a local hotel. Seemed like I'd hardly fallen asleep when the phone began to ring. My watch said it was 6:30 a.m. Hello.
3: Jace?
1: Yeah, who's this?
3: Sheriff Haynes.
1: I'm sorry, Sheriff.
3: Hey, you sure you're awake?
1: Yeah, I am now. What's up?
3: The doc just phoned. He's completed the autopsy report.
1: Good. What does it show?
3: Wasn't even a trace of poison found in the stomach, Jace.
1: Wasn't? What did kill Johnny Buck?
3: Nitroglycerine.
1: Nitroglycerin?
3: That's right. Showed up in the bloodstream. Jace, don't they use nitroglycerine for certain heart conditions?
1: To pick up the heart, not explode it. Hey, wait a minute. Seems to me there are several cases on record where poison nitrates were absorbed through the skin.
3: What you getting at, Jace?
1: Nitroglycerin is an odorless liquid, dissolves in alcohol. Johnny could have had a rub down before he entered the ring. If the rubbing liniment had been spiked, his skin would absorb enough of it in the heat of action to kill him.
3: Think you got something, Jay.
1: How soon can we get into the arena?
3: Anytime you say. Why?
1: If I'm right about the liniment, Sheriff, we should find signs of it in the dressing room. Meet you there in 10 minutes.

0: In just a moment, we will continue with Tales of the Texas Rangers, starring Joel McRae as Ranger Jace Pearson.
1: For almost two centuries, Americans have enjoyed the valuable privileges of freedom. Now, freedom needs each American to dedicate himself to its preservation. We must not allow our liberties to be endangered by neglect of our duties as citizens. During this year of rededication, join with your fellow Americans in reaffirming the principles on which this country is founded and the safeguarding of those principles. Make it your business to see that federal, state, and local governments are conducted honestly. 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Learn the facts about all candidates and issues. Then vote for the one you believe in. Make the most of every minute of your job. 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It needs you.
0: We continue now with Tales of the Texas Rangers and our authentic story, The Rubout.
2: In the dressing room at the fight arena, we scraped up a dry residue from the floor and rubbing table and had it flown to the lab at Austin for immediate analysis. We released Morales after another talk, assigned a deputy to tail him, and then took off for a local gym where Chico and Corey worked with other boxers. It was 11:15 when we got there.
3: Lots of early cauliflower here, Jace.
2: Yeah, I'll stick to the garden variety. You see either of Johnny's handlers, Sheriff?
3: Yep. That's Chico, holding the sandbag with the big heavyweight.
2: Now let's get over there.
4: Come on, Buster. Get some lard behind that hook, will you? Zing into the bag. Make believe it's your brother-in-law, huh?
3: Chico?
4: Yes?
3: Can you come here?
4: Oh, hi, Sheriff. Sure. Come on, snap into a little shadow boxing, Buster, huh?
3: This is Ranger Pearson, Chico.
4: Oh, yeah. Hi, Ranger.
2: You know Johnny Buck died last night?
4: Yeah. It was too bad, huh? Too bad. Great kid, Johnny. Sure popped for the title in a couple of years. He couldn't miss.
2: You were his rubber?
4: No, I was his trainer. Second, you know. The brain trust. Robin, that's Corey's job.
2: Were you in the dressing room with Johnny right up the ring time?
4: Most of the time. I wouldn't leave that kid. He was like my own brother.
2: Any outsiders in the dressing room?
4: Maybe. Not while I was there.
2: How about Morales?
4: Mike? No. Mike was never in the dressing room.
3: He was at the arena. I talked to him myself.
4: All I know is I met him outside the promoter's office. We had to talk to him about Johnny's dough.
2: Well, that didn't take all night.
4: No. Mike was there only a few minutes. I had to stick around.
2: If Mike left by himself, how do you know he didn't go to Johnny's dressing room?
4: Gosh, I don't know. Maybe he did. I wouldn't swear.
2: Is some Corey around here?
4: Corey? No. He ain't here too, but he's supposed to work with a couple of fighters, but he sent the word that he's sick. I can't believe a word that he says. You have loco most of the time. Hey, what's up, Ranger? Anything wrong about last night?
2: Just the usual questions we ask when a fighter dies after a... That's a likely-looking heavyweight you got there, Chico.
4: But nothing like Johnny Buck.
2: Yeah, you better get back to your boy. His shadow's going ahead on point.
4: Yeah, that's what happens when I leave the big bum. so long, Ranger. Sheriff, anything else you want to know, you can always find me here.
2: Okay, I'll remember that. You got Corey's address, Sheriff?
3: Yeah, Jace.
2: Let's go.
3: Guess this cord's to ring the doorbell. Maybe Corey ain't home.
2: That's right again.
5: Who is it?
3: Sheriff Haynes, Corey.
5: Come on in. The door's open.
6: Sorry, I can't get out of bed, Sheriff.
3: What's wrong with you?
6: I don't know for sure. Never felt like this before. Guess on account of last night. What happened to Johnny?
2: Did you rub him down before the fight?
6: Yeah, needed it real bad.
2: Where'd you get the liniment?
6: Chico, he brung it along in his satchel.
2: Chico's badly broken up about Johnny.
6: Chico? Who, you kidding, mister?
2: Why? Didn't they get along?
6: Heck no. Not since Johnny started beating his time with Mike's kid sister.
2: Oh, Chico didn't like that, huh?
6: Shucks, he went plumb loco when he heard about Johnny and Nina fixing to get hitched. Why, the night of the fight, Chico was so crazy mad he wouldn't come near the dressing room. When he did, he and Johnny had a ruckus.
2: Were you in the dressing room all the time Johnny was there?
6: Yeah, most every minute of the time.
2: Did Morales show up while you were there?
6: No, Mike never showed at all. Gosh, I feel like I'm going to pass out. Somebody got an aspirin?
2: You don't need an aspirin, Corey. You need a doctor. We're going to get you to a hospital, and fast. We took Corey to the hospital and waited for the diagnosis. Blood tests confirmed what we'd suspected. Corey was suffering from a trace of nitroglycerin poisoning. Immediate measures were taken to save him. When we went back to the sheriff's office, the lab report from Austin was waiting for me in the teletype room.
6: What did it say, Jase?
2: Listen to this, Sheriff. Test completed. Scrapings from dressing room floor and table, definitely nitroglycerin. Impurities in residue is type of clay usually found in commercial dynamite.
6: I don't get it. What has dynamite got to do with it?
2: Simple enough. Dynamite contains nitroglycerin. The clay holds it together. The nitro could have been dissolved in alcohol and strained through a cloth.
6: Well, I'll be darned. But how did Corey get poisoned with this stuff?
2: Most likely got into the pores of his hand while giving Johnny Buck his rubdown. The reason Johnny went so fast was because his entire body was saturated with a poison liniment.
6: Then our problem right now is to find the party who mixed the stuff. And Chico sure had a motive.
2: If Corey was telling the truth, and I think we might get that answer at Mike Morales.
7: Come in, Ranger. Sheriff.
2: Mike? What do you know about Slim Corey?
7: He's a good boy. Corey worked with my fighters for years, even before I took on Johnny.
2: How did Corey get along with Johnny Buck?
7: Oh, he was a good friend. Always filling him up with advice.
2: I see. Is Nina around?
7: Yeah, sure. Nina!
8: What do you want?
7: The Ranger and the Sheriff are here. Come down. Poor kid. We just got through making the arrangements for Johnny. How are you feeling now, Nina?
8: How should I feel?
2: I'd like to ask you something, Nina.
8: I told you all I know.
2: About Chico.
8: Chico? What do I have to do with Chico?
2: Well, weren't you good friends at one time?
8: Never. I couldn't stand him. He's a sneak. He was always spying on me.
2: He was jealous of Johnny?
8: Crazy jealous.
2: Mike.
7: Huh?
2: Was it Chico who told you about Johnny and Nina?
7: Yes. Chico told me. He was always telling me all kinds of things. Things I couldn't believe.
2: Did he tell you to get rid of Johnny?
7: What do you mean, get rid of Johnny?
2: Break up with him, split.
7: Oh. Yeah. Yeah, he put that idea in my head. He was the one.
2: I see. I'm sorry to have troubled you again, Mike. Nina. Let's go, Sheriff.
6: Looks like Chico's our boy, Jase.
2: Everything points to him like a signpost. Strong jealousy motive, deliberate lies about his friendship for Johnny Buck, a dressing room brawl with Johnny on the night of the fight.
6: And he was the one who gave Corey the rubbing liniment.
2: Yeah. Now all we need is definite proof that he spiked it to send Mr. Valdez to the big chair at Huntsville. We stopped to pick up a search warrant and then went on to Chico's home. It was exactly 3:47 p.m. when we pulled up in front of a weather-beaten two-room adobe on the outskirts of town to see if we could find the final link of evidence that would help convict Chico for the murder of Johnny Buck.
6: No one here, Jase.
2: Yeah, door might be unlocked. I'll try it. It isn't.
6: You want to pick the lock?
2: Yeah, let's go around the back. Hey, hold it a second, Sheriff.
6: What?
2: I want to have a look at this trash box.
6: Okay. Meantime, I'll see if the back door is unlocked.
9: Back door's locked, too.
6: There's a window open on the side.
2: Good.
6: You find something, Jase?
2: Yeah, a very interesting-looking piece of cloth. Sheriff, this might be it.
6: This rag?
2: Yeah. Could have been used to strain the nitroglycerin.
6: You really think so, Jase?
2: I can almost tell that residue blindfolded. Yeah, I might as well take the trash box and all as evidence.
6: Want me to give you a hand with it?
2: No, I can handle it. I'll park this stuff in the car. Meantime, you go inside through that window and open the door for me, will you?
6: Okay. Shut up. Are you crazy?
10: Shut up.
6: Give me your hand. Now you better shut up. You got a wife and kids. You better keep shut up.
10: Why, you crazy?
6: Fill this gun in your throat. One more sound from you and I blow a hole through it.
4: Now roll over on your face. Right, dig into the floor and don't you move. Now I unlock the door for your ranger friend. I give him a little surprise. Don't you turn your head.
9: Oh. Look out, Jace!
4: Jace, you're bleeding.
2: Got the shoulder. I'll be okay.
9: Looks pretty bad.
2: Yeah, you look kind of battered yourself, Sheriff.
9: Yeah, I feel that way, too.
4: Oh. Chico, dead?
2: No. Chico?
9: Oh, my legs. They hurt me. Oh, they hurt something awful.
2: Yeah? Well, that's what you get, Chico, when you start messing around with dynamite.

0: In just a moment, we will tell you the results of the case you have just heard.
1: Hello, friends. This is Jack Parr. I'll be with you later this evening with the $64 question. Right now, I'd like to remind you about some of the other great shows this evening on the NBC Radio Network. In just a few minutes, you'll hear The Big Show with Tallulah Bankhead and a big array of guest stars. And, of course, Meredith Wilson will be on hand to direct Big Show Orchestra and Chorus. 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And then, right after The Big Show, stick around for the Phil Harris Alice Faye Show with Frankie Remley, Julius Abruzzo, Brother William, and the entire Harris household. It's a program that's sure to please you. Later today, Theater Guild on the Air will bring you stars from Hollywood and Broadway in an exciting Broadway play. And right after Theater Guild on the Air, I'll be back with a pocket full of money and $64 question. I'll be talking to a lot of contestants tonight, and maybe you'll hear one of your neighbors. So why not stay tuned right now to the NBC for a whole evening of great entertainment. I'll be looking for you in our radio audience tonight. And now, let's get back to the Tales of the Texas Rangers.
0: Heard.
2: Ranger Pearson recovered from his wounds and was present at Chico Valdez's trial 10 weeks later when Chico confessed to the premeditated murder of Johnny Buck. On January 13, 1938, Chico paid the supreme penalty for his crime in the electric chair at the state penitentiary in Huntsville.
0: Next week, Joel McRae in another authentic reenactment of a case from the files of the Texas Rangers.

0: Joel McRae will soon be seen in San Francisco Story, a Warner Brothers release. The cast included Tony Barrett, Herb Vigran, Herb Ellis, Nestor Paiva, Parley Bear, and Peggy Weber. Technical advisor was Captain M.T. Lone Wolf Gonzalez of the Texas Rangers. This story was transcribed and adapted by Will Gould, and the program was produced and directed by Stacy Keach. Al Gibney speaking.
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4: We present King Street Junior by Jim Eldridge, starring Carl Howman as Philip Sims and James Grout as Mr. Beeston, the head teacher.
5: We're not going to finish these questions before home time now, are we? So mark where you've got to, and we'll carry on where we've left off tomorrow. All right, so I pack up and put your things away. Quietly. Quietly, I say. And watch how you go. Yes, yes, good night. Sunday, what are you doing, boy?
6: I dropped my pencil, sir. I can't find it.
5: Well, hurry up, for goodness sake.
7: Mr. Sims?
5: Yes? Oh, hello, Mr. Menzies. Mrs. Menzies. Your Alan's just left. He'll be down in the cloakroom.
6: Yes, we've seen him.
7: We really wanted a word with you, if you've got a minute.
5: Oh, yes, no problem.
6: In private, if we might.
5: Sunday.
6: I still can't find it, sir.
5: Leave it. It won't run away.
6: Somebody will nick it.
5: No, they won't. I'll look for it in a minute. Now you get off home.
6: Yes, all right, sir.
5: And please close the door behind you. Honestly. You'd think some of them live in a field.
7: You'll have had a busy day.
5: Well, when isn't it, eh? Anyway, what can I do for you?
6: It's about Alan.
5: Yes?
7: We're very worried about him, Mr. Sims. Have been for a long time.
5: In what way?
6: It's lots of things, really.
5: He's still not upset about that bullying a while back.
7: Oh, I don't think so.
5: I thought we'd put a stop to that.
6: Well, you did, and we were both very grateful.
7: But that's only part of it, Mr. Sims.
5: So what's the problem now?
6: It's not one particular problem, is it, Ray?
7: Like my wife says, it's lots of things.
5: Well, can you give me some idea?
7: It's school, Mr. Sims.
6: Yes.
7: Alan's not happy at school.
5: Oh, dear.
7: Well, he wasn't happy at his last school either, but we thought, well, that things would get better when he came to King Street.
6: But they're not.
5: But what is it exactly? You must have some idea.
7: It's everything.
6: The other children. He's always going on about them, the way they make fun of him.
5: Ah, now that can happen to bright children in some schools.
6: And he is bright, isn't he?
5: Oh, very. There's no doubt about that.
7: Well, that's what I mean. It's affecting him and his work.
6: Because it has fallen off, hasn't it? You said so yourself in his last term's report.
5: Yes. Yes, it has. Oh. I must admit.
7: Yeah, so all the time he's falling farther and farther behind, and it's very worrying.
5: Oh, I can understand.
6: I mean, there's some mornings it's all we can do to make him come to school.
5: Really?
6: He says he's not feeling well, he's got a bad tummy ache or something.
7: Well, he was always a bit shy, nervous, I suppose, and it's getting worse.
6: Yes.
5: I had no idea. I'm sorry.
6: Well, you mustn't feel bad about it, Mr. Sims.
7: No, it's not you. We know Alan likes you.
6: And you couldn't have done more for him than you have.
5: Well, I like to think I've tried.
7: But you can't watch out for him all the time as at school, can you? Well, it wouldn't be fair on you or the other children.
5: Well...
7: Anyway, to come to the point, that's why we're here. Why we wanted to see you.
5: Well, I'm very pleased you did. I'm obviously very concerned for Alan. We don't want this state of affairs to go on now, do we?
6: That's why we came to tell you first.
5: What?
7: We're going to take him out, Mr. Sims.
5: Take him out?
7: Out of school. We've given it a lot of thought, and we've decided that will be best for Alan.
6: That's right.
5: Well, that's your right, of course, but... Well, I'm very sorry.
7: Oh, so are we, but we think it'll be for the best.
5: You realise he could find the same problems at another school?
6: Oh, we're not sending him to another school, Mr. Sims.
5: No?
7: We're taking him out of school altogether. We're going to educate him at home.
5: I see.
7: As I said, this isn't a sudden decision. We've been going over it for weeks.
6: The thing is, we want Alan to get on, and we want him to be happy. The school's not doing either for him at the moment.
5: But there must be something I can do. Maybe I could have a chat with him.
7: No, Mr. Sims, we've made up our minds. Thanks all the same.
5: And Alan? How does he feel about this?
7: When we told him last night what we'd decided, he seemed relieved. Didn't you think, Stella?
6: Oh, yes, definitely.
5: Yes. Yes, well, to be honest, I'm not sure what to say. I mean, it's a big step. It won't be easy.
7: We know that, but we're prepared to do all that's necessary.
6: I'm at home all day and Ray works shift.
7: That's right. So between us, we've got the time to give to Alan and his studies.
5: But what about later? We should be doing laboratory sciences. Have you thought about that?
6: Yes, but we'll cross that bridge when we come to it. For the moment, we're just thinking about now.
5: I see. What does Mr. Beeston think about this?
6: We haven't spoken to him yet.
5: Well, I think you should.
7: Oh, we will. We just wanted to tell you first, as Alan's in your class.
6: In fact, we wondered if you could mention it to Mr. Beeston. Then we could come in and see him about what happens next.
7: The practicalities. The local education authority, all that.
6: Yes.
5: Oh, of course I will.
7: Well, we could come in tomorrow after school, if that's all right.
5: Well, I should think so. But ring first to check.
6: Yes, all right.
7: Well, I think that's about it.
5: Yeah, well, I don't quite know what to say. I'm very sorry it's turned out like this.
7: It's not you, Mr. Simms.
6: No.
7: Now, we know you've done your best for him.
5: Even so.
6: It's just school. That's it, really.
7: And to be honest, I can't tell you what a relief it is, having made this decision.
5: Yes, yes, sir. Yes, I'm sure. Well, I wonder if you know what you're taking on.
6: I think we do.
7: Yeah, don't worry. We know it's a big thing for us. But we're both sure we're doing the best thing for Alan.
0: I don't mind telling you, Mr. Long, I am furious.
8: Yes, well.
0: I really am so angry I can hardly speak.
8: It's an ill wind.
0: What do you mean?
8: Nothing. I mean, it's nothing to get excited about. We all get a parking ticket some time or another.
0: I don't.
8: Well, you were unlucky. You must have parked in a restricted area.
0: What is the point, Mr. Long? I didn't.
8: Oh.
0: The yellow lines which the traffic warden claimed were there had been obscured by recent roadworks. In fact, parts of them were actually tarred over.
8: Yes, but you knew they were
0: there. There is no but about it. If a yellow line is obscured by tar, then it has obviously been removed. It no longer exists.
8: Well, that's one way of looking at it.
0: It is the only way of looking at it.
8: Aye, aye. What's he been up to?
0: He's late.
8: That's what I mean. Morning, Mr. Beeston.
0: Good morning. Well, I must say.
8: We'd better watch it. Got out of bed the wrong side this morning.
0: There is no excuse for ignoring us, Mr. Long.
8: Yes, well.
0: That man can be so rude.
8: Oh, it's coming up to 9:05. Better think about getting them in line.
9: No, I'm afraid he hasn't arrived yet. Yes, I know he is usually. He must have been delayed. Yes, I'll pass that on to him. That's all right. Thank you. Now then.
10: Damn.
9: Oh,
10: traffic.
9: Good morning.
10: What's good about it?
9: Oh, dear.
10: Blasted traffic. I'll tell him a thing or two about traffic.
9: What are you looking for?
10: Roadworks, roadworks. What department do they come under?
9: Tri-Highway.
10: Ah, yes.
9: Would you like to tell me about it? Perhaps I can help.
10: No, you can't.
9: Oh, very well, please yourself. I was just trying to be helpful.
10: All right, if you must know, they've started digging up the main road round the corner from me. 8:15 this morning.
9: Well, is that all?
10: What do you mean, is that all? It's peak rush hour, everybody's trying to get to work. And there they are, messing about with their little cones and their barriers.
9: They're only doing their job.
10: Oh, that's a laugh. They haven't even started yet. The actual diggers don't get there till 9:00, would you believe?
9: Oh, so you're going to ring up and complain?
10: Well, someone should deliver a rocket to the idiot in charge, don't you think?
9: Well, I suppose, if it makes you feel any better.
10: Well, you don't agree, do you?
9: Well...
10: You think I'm overreacting?
9: Look, it won't get you anywhere. But don't worry, school can wait, can't it?
10: Well...
9: Would you like me to get them for you?
10: I tell you what, as we're a little pressed for time now, I'll call them later. But I will ring.
9: Of course you will.
10: Yes, I... Oh, Mrs. Stone, you've done it again.
9: Done what?
10: You know, if you didn't exist, I'd have to invent you. Anyway, what's new at Colditz this morning?
9: I was just opening the post. Here you are. Oh, and Mr. Antrim phoned from County Hall.
10: No other calls?
9: No.
10: Starting work early at County Hall, aren't they? What do they want?
9: I think they're worried about the insurance for the Calais trip.
10: Oh, right. Yeah, I'll see Miss Lewis about that later. Good Lord.
9: Oh, now what?
10: Have you seen this memo from County Hall?
9: I haven't seen anything yet. I've just been opening the envelopes.
10: It's their version of the official explanation about education charges.
9: Oh, yes. They said they were going to send something to explain the implications.
10: Explain them? Listen to this. To assess whether or not to charge, call the ordinary school session during the time it is taking place A... It, I assume, being the educational experience.
9: Go on.
10: And for every 12-hour period throughout at least half of which it is taking place, count one unit. add these units together to give figure B. If A stroke B is less than half, a charge can be made.
9: What does all that mean?
10: Well, don't ask me. As explanations go, it's worse than a Chinese motorbike manual.
9: But it's not very clear.
10: Perhaps we'd better wait for their explanation of the explanation.
9: Yes.
10: I know. Anyone with a free period this morning?
9: Yes, Miss Lewis. Her class has music after assembly.
10: Right. Well, let her have a look at this. See what she makes of it.
9: Oh, that's right. Pass the buck.
10: No, it's called delegating, Mrs. Stone. Now, what do I need for assembly?
9: It's all here, ready for you.
10: Thank you.
11: Ah, there you are.
10: Hello, Fred.
11: What happened to you this morning?
9: Oh, please, Mr. Holliday.
10: If you must know, it was roadworks.
11: Ah, the ones on the 506.
10: I don't know what number it is. I don't really much care.
11: They'll be there for 2 months, give or take a couple of years.
10: Yeah.
11: It's all part of the new relief road scheme, you know. You'll have seen the plans.
10: Later, Fred, after assembly.
11: Mind, if you ask me, it's a waste of time and money. It'll only work if they build the underpass as well.
10: Oh, heaven forbid.
12: Mr. Beeston.
10: Ooh.
12: Have you got a minute?
10: No.
11: You got stuck in roadworks.
12: Look, it is important.
9: Oh, you'll be late for assembly.
10: Yes, all right, Mrs. Stone.
12: I must see you as soon as possible.
10: It'll have to wait till break time.
12: You will see me then?
10: Yes.
12: Here, in your office?
10: I'll stay rooted to the spot, Mrs.
9: Don't Sims. Worry, I'll make sure he's here.
12: Well, thanks.
10: Now, can we go to assembly?
12: Oh, right.
11: Mind, it'll be worse when they start in the 414 section. I'd think about moving house if I were you.
10: Right, sit down. Quietly.
13: No, I don't sit on Ashtar.
10: Now, I want to talk to you today about people. Now, in a few weeks, some lucky children from the fourth year will be going to France, to Calais. And for most of them, it will be their first time in a country where a language other than English is spoken. And for others, this will not be the case. As you know, here at King Street, we all speak many different languages. Punjabi, Hindi, Bengali, Italian, Polish. And even those of us who speak English do it with different accents. But we all have one thing in common. We are all members of the same race. The human race.
11: You've been told once, Shabazz. Take your hand out of that drainpipe.
0: As I was saying...
11: Now, Shabazz!
10: No, kids.
0: As I was saying, Mr. Holliday, I shall fight this injustice.
11: I think you're in dangerous ground.
0: What do you mean?
11: Well, you shouldn't have parked there, should you?
0: But I have told you the double yellow lines had been erased.
11: Ahmed, I'm watching you.
0: Well, they had.
11: Maybe, but it's the principle, isn't it?
0: But don't talk nonsense.
11: Remember, I'm chairman of the local safe driving campaign. What would motors think if I got a parking ticket?
0: I don't see what that has to do with my particular situation.
11: But you're a teacher. People look to you to set an example.
0: Well, what would you suggest I do?
11: Plead guilty, pay up, and hope to keep it off the front page.
0: Don't be ridiculous.
11: I'm not.
0: I refuse to be browbeaten by some incompetent idiot who sees yellow lines where they don't exist. In fact, I shall take this up with the chief constable himself if necessary.
11: You do what you want. I've told you what I think.
0: Shabazz, how many more times must you be told? Take your hand out of that drain pipe.
9: Come in.
14: Excuse me, Mrs. Stone.
9: Yes, Maria, what can I do for you?
14: Can I see Mr. Beeston?
9: Well, I'm afraid he's got someone with him at the moment. Can I help?
14: I want him to sing a song for me.
9: Sing a song?
14: Yes, it's for my guide's badge.
9: Oh, I see.
14: And if he'll sing a song for me, I'll get it.
9: Well, if you'll tell me a bit more about it, I'll have a word with Mr. Beeston when he's free.
14: Well, we do these badges at guides, and one of them, that I'm doing, is a treefall badge, green, and I have to do a special task for it.
15: I can't get over the feeling that I've let the boy down.
10: Oh, come on.
15: Well, how would you feel if a parent said they wanted to remove their child from your class?
10: Well, that's not what they're saying, is it?
15: Well...
10: They want to remove him from school, from the school system.
15: Yes, but they didn't take him out before, when he was at this other school, so he must have been all right in those teachers' classes.
10: Well, they told you he wasn't.
15: But they didn't take him out.
10: Well, there could be lots of reasons for that, family circumstances. I mean, who knows? They probably hadn't even thought about educating Alan at home at that time.
15: Yeah.
10: It's not something people take on lightly, you know.
15: But I still feel I'm to blame. He's in my class. It's up to me to make his time at school happy.
10: Correction, Mr. Sims.
15: What?
10: It's up to you to do your best to make his school time happy.
16: Stop blaming yourself. Forget Mr. Sims. Look at it from Alan's point of view.
15: I'm trying to.
16: I mean, not all kids like being part of a crowd, do they?
15: I know that.
16: The way some people don't fit into big organisations. I mean, most of us get by one way or another, but some people can't. They find it very difficult.
15: But Alan's going to be involved with people sooner or later, isn't he? If he wants to go to college, when he gets a job.
16: Well, he may feel better able to cope with it when he gets older.
15: Well, say he can't.
16: Look, because children are educated at home, it doesn't make them recluses, you know.
15: So you're for this? Children being taken out of school?
16: No, I'm not.
15: Ah.
16: But in Alan's case, I think it might be good for him. He's obviously unhappy at school. Home education might be the best thing for him. Allow him to develop at his own pace, build up his confidence.
15: You think so?
16: What we can do positively is to offer Alan and his parents our help. They clearly value what you've been able to do for him.
15: From what they said, I don't think they want any help from the system.
16: Don't you believe it? With what the Menzies are taking on, they're going to be grateful for all the help we or anyone else can give them.
0: Flavour crumble is this supposed to be?
17: There's rhubarb on the menu.
0: It tastes more like apple.
11: Then it must be banana. Mrs. Perkins always makes banana taste like apple.
15: Well, I don't fancy it.
11: Oh, I have it if you don't want it.
15: Oh, be my guest.
17: No appetite today?
15: No, I'm not very hungry. Look, if you'll excuse me, I'll see you later.
0: I do hope he's not going down with something. We can't afford to have a member of staff off.
17: Particularly if you're out of action as well.
0: Me?
17: Well, you will be if they give you 28 days for not paying your parking fine.
0: Nonsense. We must make a stand against these stupid, petty officials.
11: Well, don't look at me. You know what I think. Plead guilty and pay the fine.
17: Oh, I'm not so sure. After all, it is a second offence, isn't it?
11: Well, you mean you're a habitual illegal parker?
0: Certainly not.
17: No, the first one was for speeding.
11: Speeding?
0: Ridiculous.
17: It was what? About 6 months ago, wasn't it?
11: Never told me.
0: Because you would have made such a fuss about it.
11: No, I wouldn't.
0: Anyway, I was not, in fact, speeding. I was travelling at 40 miles an hour.
17: In a 30 zone.
0: I was late for church, Mrs. Patterson. I was due to play the organ for the 8 o'clock service.
11: No excuse for speeding. People who speed are a danger to other road users.
0: There was absolutely no other traffic about. You would think the police had better things to do. They were actually hiding in the bushes with their radar gun.
17: Well, now, with this parking offence on top, who knows what they'll do?
0: Really? I refuse to listen to any more of this. If you would please excuse me.
11: Don't you want the rest of the crumble? Apparently not.
17: Well, we were a bit horrible to her.
11: Nonsense. Guilty conscience. Can you pass me a spoon?
17: You actually understood it?
15: Well, not that memo, no. Took us out, don't we?
17: Yeah.
15: No. No, I reckon County Hall deliberately wrote it that way to stop people reading it.
0: But what does it mean? All this if A equals half of B business?
15: That's about school trips, to work out which part of the trip the kids have to pay for, which part is in school time and which isn't.
17: So you did understand it?
15: No, I'd already read the circular from the Department of Education and Science. You must have seen it.
17: Well, to be honest, I can't remember. I'm getting so behind with all the paperwork and things I'm supposed to read.
15: You don't have time to teach nowadays, do you?
17: Well, it's beginning to get that way.
15: No, what it said, basically, is that at the moment, there are only two things that can be charged for. School trips and individual music tuition.
17: Music? Do you think she knows?
15: Well, I think we'd have heard.
17: Yes.
15: But it's all the thin end of the wedge, you know. Once the precedent's been created, who knows what's next? Books? Equipment? Then what? Science lessons? Learning to read?
17: Oh, come on.
15: Oh, it could happen. Hello, am I interrupting anything?
17: No, he's just doing his well-known impersonation of Joe.
15: Oh, yes. Now, this is the man to ask about your memo.
17: I'm not so sure. Are you okay?
15: Oh, so-so. I need some advice.
18: Oh, yeah? What can I do for you?
15: Well, from both of you, really. Have you got a minute?
17: Yes, pull up a chair.
15: No, not here. I'd rather talk in my classroom.
18: You two go. I'll come over when I've savaged me rhubarb crumble.
9: Oh, at last. I've been looking for you.
16: Sounds ominous.
9: Where have you been?
16: Out.
9: Well, you didn't tell me.
16: Didn't I?
9: I wanted to catch you at break after you'd finished with Mr. Sims, but you dashed off at such a rate of knots.
16: Pressures, Mrs. Stone.
9: And you didn't tell me where you were going. I ought to know.
16: I forgot. Anyway, I'm here now, so far away.
9: Well, I hope you had a good lunch and you're feeling happy and relaxed.
16: Is that all?
9: Tell me, did you? And are you?
16: No to A, yes to B.
9: What does that mean?
16: Are they the right answers, miss? So, what awful thing are you going to tell me?
9: Oh, it's nothing awful.
16: Mrs. Stone, you wouldn't be so concerned about my gastric juices and my state of mind if everything was all right.
9: No, it's just that Maria, in Miss Hassan's class, came in to see you while you were with Mr. Sims.
16: And?
9: Oh, which reminds me. Mr. Menzies rang to see if it was all right for them to come in after school today. I said it was. You were expecting them.
16: Yes, I am. Thank you. What about Maria?
9: Oh, yes. She'd like you to sing a song for her.
16: She'd like me to do what?
9: Sing a song. I think it's a perfectly reasonable request.
16: Reasonable? It's madness, Mrs. Stone. We're teaching a bunch of young lunatics.
9: Will you listen a moment? Maria's going for a badge in her guide pack, and the thing she has to do for it is to get someone famous to sing a song into a tape recorder.
16: I hope you're joking.
9: No, she seemed very serious about it.
16: What do you mean, famous?
9: Well, someone well-known locally. And she thinks that you, as head of King Street, come under that heading.
16: Does she?
9: I think it's quite a compliment. Anyway, I said I'd ask you.
16: Well, the answer's no.
9: Oh, don't be so rotten.
16: I'm not.
9: Yes, you are.
16: Mrs. Stone, I think I can spot a juvenile practical joke when I see one.
9: It's nothing of the sort. Anyway, ring up her guide captain and ask.
16: You're determined to get me to make a fool of myself, aren't you?
9: No, I'm not. I'm just passing on a message.
16: Oh, well, if it makes you happy, I'll phone Brown Owl, whoever she is.
9: Mrs. Arabella Bly. Here's her phone number.
16: Which you just happen to have at hand.
9: And remember, in the guides, they're called Captain.
16: Captain Bly, eh? I wonder if she hangs them from the yardarm if they don't dib-dib-dib properly.
9: Girl guides do not dib-dib-dib.
16: Yes, well, I shall phone Captain Bly this evening and tell her that head teachers do not sing. At least this one doesn't.
12: Well, that's the situation as it stands at present.
17: Well, I don't know about Mr. Long, but I think you're wrong to take that attitude.
18: Absolutely. If his parents want to educate Alan at home, that's nothing to do with you failing as a teacher.
12: That's what Mr. Beeston said.
17: He's right.
18: For once.
12: But I'm a professional teacher. I'm trained to educate kids. All kids.
17: Well, there'll always be the occasional exception like Alan. It's inevitable.
18: I know it's not the same, but I once had a child removed from my class because this kid and I did not get on.
12: Really?
18: Don't ask me why, but we were always daggers drawn. I spent ages worrying about it, but it happens.
17: And Alan's parents did come in to see you. I mean, they needn't have done that. They could have gone straight to Mr. Beeston.
12: That's true.
18: I reckon that shows how much they trust you. That's something.
12: Suppose so.
18: Well, there's no suppose about it.
12: But you can see how I felt.
17: Oh, of course.
12: You know, I've always prided myself that if any of the kids had a problem, they'd always know that they could come to me and talk about it. But Alan didn't.
17: Look, don't keep going over it.
12: Right.
17: The Menzies have made their decision. I'm sorry, but you've got to live with it.
12: Yes.
17: And you're still in a position to help him, you know. I mean, he doesn't have to be totally isolated.
12: Mr. Beeston suggested something like that. To help Alan and his parents.
18: Well, then.
12: Yes. Yes, well, we've got a few minutes before the bell. Would you mind?
18: What?
12: If we could ever think about it. Well, perhaps we could map out a plan. Some sort of general structure that would give them some guidance on how to go about things.
17: Yeah, I mean, I don't mind.
12: Yes. Well, it would be interesting.
18: Actually, they ought to know about education otherwise. In fact, I think I've got some of their booklets in my room.
12: Right, I tell you what, you go and search them out and we'll start drawing up a list of points I can mention when I see the Menzies later after school.
16: I'm to be honest with you, Mr. Menzies, I can't say I'm happy about it, but I do respect your decision. Alan's happiness comes first, that's the important thing.
7: That's right.
16: But you'll understand, I don't want you to take this step without realising all that it entails.
7: It's kind of you to explain everything, Mr. Beeston. We're very grateful, aren't we, Stella?
14: Oh, and we've already told Mr. Sims this is no reflection on him.
16: Oh, I think he understands that. Right, Mr. Sims?
12: Oh, yes.
16: Actually, we were discussing the situation before you arrived, and Mr. Sims has come up with one or two thoughts you might find helpful.
12: Just a few practical things, you know.
16: We really would like to help as much as we can, though I'm bound by certain limitations, I'm sure you understand.
7: Well, we realise that.
16: Well, over to you, Mr. Sims.
12: Well, to start with, we wanted you to know that you can have access to the school library.
14: Oh, that'll be useful, won't it, Ray?
7: Oh, very.
12: Equipment might be a problem.
16: Isn't it always?
12: You see, we're short ourselves, but I've talked to some of the other teachers and... Well, providing a piece of equipment is not being used at any time by the school, say for science, well, we've agreed you can borrow it on a short-term loan.
14: Oh, that'd be marvellous.
16: Now, your proposed timetable. I think we should talk about that.
7: Do you think we need one?
16: Well, I'd recommend it, Mr. Menzies. It will be only too easy for all this to get on top of you without some sort of scheme.
12: It can be as flexible as you like, but what I suggest is that we get together to work out a basic plan for you to follow. Is that all right for you?
17: Oh, it's a bit strong. Is there any water in the kettle?
12: Well, hang on.
17: Oh, that's there. Better. Thanks.
12: Any time.
17: Oh, I didn't ask. How did it go yesterday?
12: Oh, very well. The Menzies seem fairly happy about it.
17: Oh, good.
12: Thanks to you and Mr. Long.
17: Oh, come off it. We didn't do anything. Oh,
12: you're joking. You helped me put the whole thing back into perspective. I was getting really depressed about him, honestly.
19: Who are you talking about?
17: Oh, morning, Fred.
12: Alan Menzies.
19: What about him?
17: Haven't you heard?
12: He's leaving school. His parents are going to educate him at home.
19: Must be mad.
17: Come on.
19: It won't work.
12: Oh, I don't know. They're being very responsible about it.
19: Oh, look, Sims, if I feel sick, I go to a doctor. If I want to learn, I go to a teacher, right?
12: Well, it's not quite as simple as that.
17: What on earth's Mrs. Rudd going on about?
19: Take no notice. She's probably lost her crotchet or something.
17: Well, something's upset her.
19: She's always upset, for goodness sake.
17: What was all that about?
20: Trust him to put his foot in it.
16: No, I didn't. Not deliberately.
12: What have you done?
20: He told Mrs. Rudd about the music charges, idiot.
16: Well, she'd have found out sooner or later, wouldn't she?
20: Honestly, she'll be going on about it all day.
19: All term, more like.
12: Make a change, won't it? At least she won't bore the pants off us complaining about that parking fine of hers.
16: Oh, that's the group insurance papers.
9: What about the policies covering the teachers?
16: I think I've got them over here. Oh, yes, here they are.
9: Oh, thank you.
16: Well, is that everything?
9: I think so. Oh, did you make your phone call last night?
16: Phone call? What phone call?
9: You know what I'm talking about.
16: Oh, that phone call. Oh, to Captain Bligh. Yes, I did.
9: So now you know it wasn't a practical joke.
16: Really, Mrs. Stone, fancy giving a child a stupid task like that. I told the woman she wanted her head examining.
9: You didn't.
16: Well, not in so many words, no. I just hinted that I thought she was a lunatic.
21: Mr. Beeston.
16: Talking of lunatics.
21: I must speak to you immediately. Oh, good morning, Mrs. Stone.
9: Good morning.
21: I am absolutely furious.
16: Been pinched for parking again.
21: Don't be facetious.
16: Sorry.
21: These charges for individual music tuition.
16: Ah.
21: Why was I not informed?
16: Sorry, it'll have to wait. I'm completely...
21: That this will not wait. It must be challenged immediately.
16: But
21: it is sheer victimization.
16: Well, don't look at me.
21: This would never have happened if that nice Mr. Heath was still at number 10. He cared about music.
16: Yes, I'm sure he did. And we will talk, Mrs. Rudd, but not today. I'm completely tied up.
21: Nonsense.
16: But I am, aren't I, Mrs. Stone?
9: Are you?
16: Yes, on this musical project.
21: What musical project?
16: Well, it's very modest by your standards, but it's something the guides have asked me to do, and I don't like to disappoint them.
21: What are you talking about?
16: I have to rehearse and record a song, don't I, Mrs. Stone?
9: Yes, you do.
21: Don't be ridiculous. You are totally tone deaf.
16: I did mention something to that effect, but they were most insistent. An unaccompanied song. Special request from Captain Bligh.
21: Captain Bligh?
16: Yes. In fact, I thought a sea shanty would be in order, but perhaps a children's hymn would be more appropriate. So, if you'll excuse me, Mrs. Rudd, I must get on with my practice. I know you'll understand.
21: I have never heard such a feeble excuse in all my life.
9: Actually, he's telling the truth, really.
21: That man is going out of his mind. I'm convinced of it.
16: It's just occurred to me, Mrs. Rudd, perhaps I could be your first paying pupil.

0: You have been listening to King Street Junior by Jim Eldridge, and starring Carl Howman as Philip Sims and James Grout as Mr. Beeston, the head teacher. Tom Watson featured as Mr. Holliday, the deputy head, Margaret John as Mrs. Stone, school secretary, Marlene Sidaway as Miss Lewis, Paul Copley as Mr. Long, Deirdre Costello as Mrs. Patterson, and Vivian Martin as Mrs. Rudd. Mr. Menzies was played by Dean Harris, Mrs. Menzies by Janet Moore, Maria by Natalie Brown, and Sundeep by Dean Magri. The producer was John Fawcett Wilson.
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Music is by David Brookman and his orchestra. The guest of honor, Edgar Rice Burroughs, author of the world-famous Tarzan of the Apes. Following the variety half hour, you will hear from New York a radio adaptation of Claire Cummer's comedy triumph, Her Master's Voice, starring Edward Everett Horton and Lucille Watson. We start our full hour of variety and drama in the Texaco Star Theater with David Brookman and his orchestra playing Good Morning.

0: now the curtain rises and the spotlight focuses
1: Mr.
0: on...
1: Mr. Wallington.
0: Oh, hello, Irene. What can I do for you?
1: Is Edgar Rice Burroughs really going to be on the program tonight?
0: That's right.
1: Oh, can't you just see him wrapped up in a tiger skin rug, riding piggyback on a crocodile, eating peanuts right out of an elephant's hand and swinging through the trees by his tail?
2: Who are you talking about, Ken Murray?
0: Yeah, I don't think that's very funny, Ken. Kenny, you're getting to be a falsetto Ned Sparks. If you must know what they're talking about, it was Tarzan. You certainly know Tarzan.
2: Why, did he say he knew me?
0: Kenny, look. Look, just picture a tall, dark, muscular man swinging between trees. Now, what does that make you think of?
2: Joe Louis in a hammock.
0: Don't mind Kenny, folks. He's been buying so many sport outfits lately, he's slack happy.
1: Wonderful Tarzan.
0: I would. Oh, now listen, Ivy. What is this all this Tarzan stuff anyway?
1: Well, the girls in your Kingston fan club are starting a campaign to make you the next Tarzan.
0: Oh, Irene.
1: Yes. Our slogan is back to the bushes for Murray. The girls all think that you'd make a wonderful Tarzan.
0: Me, Tarzan? Oh, that's silly, Irene. Well, still, all the girls can't be wrong.
3: Certainly they can't, Ken. I think you'd be a marvelous Tarzan.
0: Really, Frances?
3: Sure. In my hometown, everybody says you're a great actor. Why, they think you're another Mickey Rooney.
0: Yeah.
2: Sure, Ken. Everybody in my town raves about your acting, too.
0: Really, Kenny? Everybody?
2: All except my cousin. He made one remark about your acting, but I said you did not.
1: Got to do with playing Tarzan. I still think you'd be wonderful.
0: Well, I suppose you have seen worse looking physiques than mine, haven't you? Haven't you?
1: Wait a minute, we're trying to think.
0: Now, Irene, not that I care a darn about playing Tarzan, but you must admit that I was an all-around athlete back home in Kingston.
1: Certainly. Remember the time you won the annual swimming race at Kingston High School?
0: Do I remember?
1: And they disqualified you for wearing an inner tube around your waist under the bathing suit.
0: And they were sorry later when they found out it wasn't an inner tube.
1: Yeah, you were just built that way.
0: Nevertheless, Irene, I was still the best swimmer in town.
1: Were you? If I remember right, the boys used to call you Sinky.
0: That's not true. What they called me was... Well, maybe it was Sinky.
1: Oh, but really, Ken, the girls would be so thrilled if you could get Mr. Burroughs to let you play Tarzan.
2: Why, kid, you're not scared to work in the jungle, are you?
0: Oh, scared? Not me. But think how my mother would worry about me. Exposed to all those jungle dangers, lions, tigers, panthers, Dorothy L'Amour. I think, personally, I think my mother takes the wrong attitude. Wait,
2: that's right.
0: Get it.
2: I don't think we need to. That night, it's Dorothy L'Amour's mother should worry.
0: Certainly fix that up, Kenny. I know what's wrong with you, Kenny. You're just timid. You'd change your mind if you ever put your arm around a girl.
2: Oh, I do that.
0: You do?
2: Sure.
0: You put your arm around them, and then what do you do?
2: Then I guess they're weight. Yoo-hoo!

0: dancing little town in the old county down. And it really was swell. By the way, Kenny, have you heard the latest story about the three little bears?
1: Pardon me, Ken, that's my line.
0: Yours, Jimmy?
1: Yeah,
0: why, I thought your line was Texaco gasoline.
1: It is. Listen, have you heard the latest story about the three little bears? 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
0: And now, ladies and gentlemen, it gives me great pleasure to introduce our guest star, a man...
2: Hey, Mr. Murray, did you ask him yet? You know, about Tarzan?
0: Oh, Irene, please. Now, quiet. I have an introduction to make.
2: I know, but he's the man to ask about Tarzan.
0: This is not the time to be pushed out on a limb. Ladies and gentlemen, we have with us tonight the man who conceived a character who holds front rank in the popular fiction of our time, the creator of Tarzan, Edgar Rice Burroughs.
3: Thank you, Ken.
0: Well, Mr. Burroughs, it isn't very often that we have the most popular writer in the world on our program.
3: Well, Ken, I'd hardly call myself that.
0: Oh, 25 million copies can't be wrong. But tell us, how did it all happen?
3: Well, Tarzan started off as a thing to keep two bookends apart. And the first thing you know, the darn thing got away from me.
0: But, Mr. Burroughs, we don't care how it started. Believe me, it must be a tough life you lead, scouting around the African jungle looking for material.
3: Confidentially, Ken, I've never been to Africa in my life.
0: Now, wait a minute. You mean you write about places you've never been to? How about those Mars books? You're not going to stand there and tell me that you have
3: never... No, Ken, I'm ashamed of it. I feel like an old stay-at-home.
4: Boy, it must be swell on Mars.
0: Kenny, nobody's ever been on Mars.
4: You mean to say that Buck Rogers stuff is fiction?
0: Kenny, this is our guest, Edgar Rice Burroughs, the father of Tarzan.
4: Well, congratulations, Mr. Burroughs. Are you handing out cigars?
0: Don't pay any attention to him, Mr. Burroughs. When he was born, nature declared a brain embargo.
2: Hey, Ken.
0: What?
2: Go on and ask him.
0: Irene, shh.
2: Well, go ahead and ask him.
0: All right.
3: What's the matter, Ken?
0: Oh, nothing. It's nothing at all. I was just talking to my people here. Go away. You know, Mr. Burroughs, of all the books you've written, I believe I like the Tarzan series the best.
2: Attaboy, Ken.
0: Yes. You know, I've followed Tarzan in all the comic strips, and I've seen all the movies, and that last one, Tarzan Finds the Sun, that was great.
3: Well, we thought it was pretty good, Ken. Of course, there's always room for improvement.
0: Yes, yes, that's the way I feel about it, too. There's one thing, of course, I wouldn't like to suggest.
3: Well, that's all right, Ken, tell me.
0: Oh, you probably think I'm silly or conceited.
3: Not at all, Ken. Go right ahead.
0: Well, how about this fellow Weissmuller? Are you completely satisfied with him? I thought maybe somebody else, you know, someone with more,
3: Well, we're pretty happy with Johnny. Good Tarzans are hard to find.
0: Yeah. Yes, I guess they must be. Oh, by the way, Mr. Burroughs, I've just had some pictures taken in my bathing trunk.
3: You know, Ken, Tarzan is a powerful he-man.
0: Yeah, that is.
3: Not out of condition and soft like you and I.
0: Yeah. Yes, he is, isn't he?
3: That's why Weissmuller is good. His muscles and his physique haven't gone to pieces yet. Whereas you and I...
0: Yeah. Yes, I see what you mean.
2: Oh, Mr. Burroughs, don't you think that Ken Murray would make a wonderful Tarzan?
0: Oh, don't pay any attention to him, Mr. Burroughs. Imagine me playing Tarzan.

0: Yes.
1: Yeah.
2: Oh, but Mr. Burroughs, Ken would be the perfect type. Why, he's even been mistaken for Tarzan. Remember at that party, Ken, when you asked that girl to dance and she said, "Get away, you big ape."
3: Irene, for your information, it was Mrs. Martin Johnson. And she just said it from force of habit. Anyway, Mrs. Burroughs, or Mr. Burroughs. Mr. Burroughs, I was very much interested in what you said about Africa. How could you write about strange places like that without ever having been to any of them?
0: Purely imagination, Ken. Before I wrote a word, I used to sit around and dream of weird people and weird places just for my own amusement.
3: Really? The funny, I do the same thing. I've written dozens of stories in my mind, of course, and I'm always the hero and I always marry the girl.
0: Well, my stories have happy endings. Anyway, Ken, why don't you try putting some of those things on paper?
3: Well, now that you bring it up, as a matter of fact, I have. I had an idea for a new story about Tarzan, and Jimmy Wallington and Francis Langford are crazy about it.
0: Francis Langford?
4: Somebody calling me?
3: Yeah, Francis, this is Edgar Rice Burroughs. I was telling him about that Tarzan idea I spoke to you about.
4: How do you do, Mr. Burroughs? I've always been a great admirer of your work.
0: And I've always enjoyed your singing very much, Miss Langford.
3: Yes, that's fine. Now, about that idea of mine...
0: Langford, I wonder if you'd sing something for us.
4: I'd be delighted.
3: Look, you see, in this idea, I have...
0: What idea?
3: The idea about Tarzan, you know.
0: Oh, later, Ken. Go right ahead, Miss Langford.
3: Yeah, go right ahead, Miss Langford. I suppose I'll have to set my idea to music if I want to get any place around here.

0: singing Man with a Mandolin. Thank you, Francis. That was lovely. Well, folks, we do a lot of kidding around on this show, but we have our serious moments, too. Sometimes the change of mood comes as quick as I could say Jimmy Wellington.
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2: Say, Mr. Burroughs.
3: Yes, Ken?
2: Now, about this play of mine, Tarzan play.
3: Oh, yes, your play. Well, Ken, don't forget that plays, pictures, and books about Tarzan are not exactly a novelty to me.
2: But this is a different Tarzan play. This is Tarzan in his little nest in the treetop. Tarzan when the cameras aren't grinding. I call it The Home Life of Mr. and Mrs. Tarzan, or Apes of Wrath. Go ahead, Jimmy. Set the scene.
1: Ken Murray presents Tarzan. Come with us again to the home of Mr. and Mrs. Tarzan in Uganda, Africa, where their only neighbors are the saucer-lipped Ubangis. When last we looked in on Tarzan, Jane, Tarzan's mate, had invited all her relatives to stay with them. Well, how will Tarzan take this? As our scene opens, Tarzan the Mighty, Tarzan the Great Warrior, the fearless Tarzan speaks.
2: Oh, honey, do I have to wash the dishes again?
4: Yes. And put on your apron. Do you want to ruin your new sarong? Anyway, don't you talk to me. I'm mad at you.
2: But, honey, I explained about last night. I was sitting up with a sick ape.
4: Oh, monkey business, huh? Probably that bleached blonde Ubangi from the next tree. Fine thing leaving me here all alone.
2: But you weren't alone, darling. Your father and brother were here.
4: How do you know?
2: Well, the icebox is still here, and they haven't been 3 feet away from it in 7 years.
4: Now, you shut up. Are you going to do those dishes, or aren't you?
2: I can't. Your father's asleep in the sink.
4: Well, that's your fault for not giving him enough spending money.
2: Not enough spending money?
4: No.
2: I give him $10 every Monday and $10 every Friday. What does he want?
4: $30 every Thursday. Daddy dear, wake up, Daddy dear. Poor Daddy dear. He never can sleep in a strange sink.
2: You can always count on Daddy for some smart conversation.
4: Now, you never mind that. Wash those dishes and be careful you don't wash Father.
2: Oh, Jane, I wish you wouldn't pick on me. I've had a hard day at the Aquacade.
4: A fine husband you are. You never buy me any decent clothes. That new leopard skin you brought me home scratches.
2: What do you mean it scratches?
4: You forgot to take the leopard out of it. I don't know how I'd stand it if it weren't for my daddy dear and my poor brother dear.
5: Hello, sis. What's the missing link done now?
4: Tarzan is abusing me again. Speak to him this instant.
5: Okay. Hey, Tars, can you loan me 5 coconuts?
2: 5 more? What about the 10 you borrowed yesterday?
5: I wish you'd leave my past out of this.
2: Yesterday, 10. Today, 5. Anyone think coconuts grew on trees? I know. I'll bet you've been down to that track at Santa Africa, betting on those antelopes again.
5: Yeah, I guess I'm a sucker.
2: You certainly are. Oh, well, here's your 5 coconuts.
5: Gee, I guess you're a sucker, too.
2: I certainly am.
4: Tarzan, don't stand there gabbing. Get me a cup of flour.
2: I can't. Your father's asleep in the flour barrel. And how I'd like to roll out the barrel.
4: Oh,
6: I'll bet that's that Mrs. Ubangi from the next tree. She's always coming over here and giving me some of her lip.
0: Well, she's got plenty of it to spare. Come in.
7: Hi, y'all.
6: Hello, Francie Lou.
7: Mmm, what are them vittles I smell cooking?
0: Does it smell good, Francie Lou?
7: Mmm. Mmm. Mmm.
0: Mrs. Ubangi, quit smacking your lips. If you must know, that's real southern fried flamingo.
7: Well, shut my mouth.
5: Shut your mouth? Boy, that's a job for the WPA.
0: Quiet, you parasite in the manger. Won't you stay for dinner, Francie Lou?
7: I can't on account of we got a special occasion over to our house. My husband bumped into a couple of explorers today, and we're having them for dinner. Can't y'all come over?
0: Why can't you bring your explorer friends over here?
7: Oh, I couldn't take them out of the oven now. Oh, before I forget it, I brought over a little snack from last night's dinner. Won't you try it, Mr. Tarzan?
0: Sure, thanks. Mmm, Dr. Livingston, I presume.
7: Well, I gotta be running along now. But before I go, can I ask you one favor, Tarzan?
0: Sure, what is it, Francie Lou?
7: Will you stop using my lower lip for an ashtray? Well, so long, everybody.
6: I saw you flirting with that Francie Lou. How dare you?
0: But, darling, I...
6: Don't you strike me. Oh, I feel faint. Quick, give me a glass of water.
0: I can't. Your father's asleep in the water cooler.
6: Now you've done it. You see what you've done? You've awakened Father. Poor Daddy dear. I'll sing you a lovely, soft lullaby.

0: What is the fate of Tarzan? Will he be eaten by the lion, or will Tarzan eat the lion? Tune in again tomorrow night, and if you find out, let us know.
1: Well, Mr. Burroughs, what do you think of my interpretation?
2: I'm at a loss for words, Ken. Incredible is as close as I can come to it.
1: See, I knew you'd love it.
3: Telegram for Mr. Murray. Telegram.
1: Right here, boy.
4: Say, Ken, who is the wire from?
1: Probably some big producer. I'm so nervous I can't read it. Here, you take it.
4: It is from a producer. And it says, just heard your performance and would like to use you as the star of my next Tarzan picture.
5: Oh,
4: isn't that wonderful? I knew he'd make it.
1: See, I told you, folks. Isn't that swell, Mr. Burroughs? Well, looks like we're going to work together after all. Tell me, if I star in the picture, what are you going to call it?
2: Tarzan Goes to Pot.
1: Thank you, Mr. Burroughs, for dropping over tonight. And now, back in their true characters, Kenny Baker and Francis Langford join in a duet to bring us the vocal beauty of Blue Room.

0: Well, this is Ken Murray directing your attention to our dramatic half hour from New York under the expert guidance of Burns Mantle, the play Her Master's Voice, starring Edward Everett Horton and Lucille Watson. Take it away, New York.
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0: 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Mr. Mantle.
1: Good evening. As Ken Murray told you, the play tonight is Her Master's Voice. The co-stars are Edward Horton, Lucille Watson, and Elizabeth Patterson. The stage scene tonight is interesting. Sitting over here is Mr. Horton, a little nervously contemplating the microphone and waiting for me to give it up. Mr. Horton was born in Brooklyn, which makes Brooklyn proud, and his early stage years were partly devoted to light opera. He is, as you know, returning to the stage after many successful years in pictures. Last summer, he starred in Springtime for Henry, and will continue with that play on tour. Over there is Lucille Watson, who also is just back from Hollywood, where she made the usual Watson hit in The Picture of the Women. We in New York have come to believe that any play with Lucille Watson in it is pretty sure to be a good play. Her more recent successes have been scored in No More Ladies, Pride and Prejudice, and Yes, My Darling Daughter. Near me is Elizabeth Patterson, who came flying back from Hollywood to play tonight her original role of the mother-in-law in Her Master's Voice. She, too, is one of our Broadway favorites, and her recent success in the picture Sing, You Sinners has greatly pleased us. Miss Patterson was born in Tennessee, but she got her stage training in, of all places, Paris, France. She was one of the original Washington Square players in New York, and that organization later became the Theater Guild. Claire Comer's comedy, Her Master's Voice, was a happy first night experience, and Broadway still remembers it. But tonight's play is about to begin. Her Master's Voice, with Edward Everett Horton as Ned Farrar, Lucille Watson as Aunt Min, and Elizabeth Patterson playing her original role of Mrs. Martin.
0: Our comedy begins in a small suburban town, in the home of Ned Farrar, wherein we meet. But here's Ned himself to tell you about that.
2: May I do the honors? Thank you. Starting with myself, of course, I'm Ned Farrar, the irresponsible father of two children, the inconsiderate husband of Queena, and the unemployed son-in-law of Mrs. Ellie Martin. Queena, that's my wife, you know, and my mother-in-law, are very worried about what Queena's rich Aunt Min will think of my being out of a job. Oh, dear rich Aunt Min. I've never had the pleasure of meeting her. She's avoided me ever since I married Queena and spoiled Queena's chances for an operatic career. Ah, poor Queena. Maybe she should have listened to her rich Aunt Min. I'm sure she felt that way tonight when we were all sitting around worrying.
3: Oh, Ned, I wish there was something I could do to help. But I can't do anything but sing. And I can't even do that anymore. Isn't that right, Mama?
4: Well, of course you can sing, Queena. Look at all those music lessons your Aunt Min paid for when she sent you to Venice. Now, if I were you, I'd go and see Mr. Twilling.
3: Mr. Twilling? You mean Ned's old boy?
4: Why not? He's the head of this new radio network thing. I was reading about it in the paper only this morning. You do think he'd like Queena's voice, don't you, Ned?
2: No.
3: Ned?
4: Why, Ned?
2: No, I know Mr. Twilling pretty well, and he just does not like good singing.
4: Oh,
2: he likes to hear himself sing. He even likes to hear me sing, even though he couldn't stand me around the office anymore. Oh, at that, he might like Queena's voice. Maybe it isn't as good as we think.
4: Might have been better if Queena had stuck to her music lessons while she was in Venice instead of riding around in gondolas with you. Oh, my poor child.
2: And so they were married.
3: Married. Goodbye, my beautiful music. Goodbye to romance. It's gone out of our lives, Ned.
4: My poor child. Going on forever like this, without any servants and not a stitch of clothing.
2: Oh, well, now.
4: Girl that had everything. Could have married a rich man and had more.
5: Oh, really?
3: It's now... too late now, Mama.
4: Oh, Queena, do you want to kill me?
5: No. It's me she wants to kill. I'm the one who lost the job. I'm the good provider.
3: Oh, Ned, you're cruel.
5: Oh, now, Queena.
3: No one is to blame. No one but myself.
5: Now, but listen,
4: don't
5: Queena, please.
4: Another word, Queena, dear. Now, come on.
5: Queena. Well, suppose I were to tell you that Twilling thought I had a beautiful voice, that he wanted me to sing.
6: I don't believe it.
5: Oh, no? Down by the old mill stream,
6: don't
5: where
6: Ned,
5: I first
6: please,
5: met
6: don't.

0: What is it?
1: I've given Queen her sleeping powder, and I'm going to take one myself.
0: Good. I hope you enjoy yourselves.
1: Glad the children aren't here to hear this row. They're sleeping over at the Nellis's again. Certainly is a new idea to have the children in bed at the neighbor's.
0: Well, they insist on it. The dog goes to bed with them, and old Delia reads the Bible to them till they go to sleep.
1: Mercy, I hope she's careful what she reads. Ned, what are you doing with Queena's apron?
0: I'm putting it on. Someone has to wash the dishes.
1: Poor Queena. Spends half her life in the dishpan. Oh, Ned, why don't you leave the dishes till morning?
0: It's all right. I don't mind.
1: Ned.
0: Yeah?
1: I wouldn't say this, Queena, but I think there's something in your voice.
0: Huh?
1: And if I were you, I'd go and see Mr. Twilling. Now, maybe you're a crooner without knowing it.
0: A what?
1: I mean it. You may be a born crooner. You know what they get.
0: I know what they ought to get.
1: Well, just an idea, Ned.
0: Yeah, well, don't have any more.
1: No. Well, good night, Ned. Oh, Ned, will you telephone the Nellises not to come? Queena asked them over for bridge in exchange for the children.
0: All right. Hello, operator. Operator. 2414. That's right. Come on in. The door's open. Hello? Oh, hold it a minute, John. Well, your strange people are barging in.
2: Is this 83 Sycamore Street?
0: Yes.
2: You ought to have your number so someone can see it, George. I drove by this house 3 times.
0: Well, drive by again. Did you want anything?
2: No.
0: Thanks. Hello, John. No bridge tonight, old man. No queen has gone to bed. Oh, all tired out. A picnic tomorrow? You better count us out. You see, we had kind of a picnic tonight. Thanks, John.
2: Yeah.
0: Good night.
3: Is Mrs. Queena Farrah at home? I'm Mrs. Stickney, her Aunt Mick.
4: Oh, are you really?
3: Yes. My chauffeur had the hardest time in finding this place.
4: Your chauffeur? Oh, that's who that was.
3: Isn't my niece here? I sent a telegram.
4: A telegram? Well, well, one of the children must have got it first.
3: Oh, you poor man. I suppose you have to look after the children, too, besides looking after the kitchen. Where is my niece?
4: Well, she's out.
3: And where is Mrs. Martin? Is she out, too?
4: Well, yes, in a way, she is. She's taken a sleeping powder and gone to bed.
3: And Mr. Farrah, is he out with Mrs. Farrah?
4: Well, no, he's not. But he won't be home until late.
3: Well.
5: There's your bags, Mum.
3: Oh, is there a spare room?
4: No, but you can have the children's room.
3: Oh, I couldn't sleep with children.
4: Well, they're not in it. You see, they're staying with the neighbors.
2: Mrs. Stickney, do you want me to take your bags upstairs, or is George here going to?
3: George? Oh.
4: I'll take them up, Mrs. Stickney.
3: Oh, thank you, George. Good night, Sally.
5: Good night, Mum.
4: Good night. Would you like to go to your room, Mrs. Stickney?
3: Not just yet. I want to have a little talk with you.
4: With me? Oh, really? Well, thank you.
3: Tell me, George, does Mr. Farrah usually stay out at night like this?
4: No. You see, he's just lost his job and he's out celebrating.
3: Celebrating? Oh, well, I don't know, Mr. Farrah, but it's quite the sort of thing I should expect him to celebrate.
4: Well, he hopes to get something better.
3: And I suppose in the meantime, they'll have to let you go.
4: Yeah. Oh, well, I don't cost much, really. I'll give them my evenings until I get a job.
3: Well, I must say that's very nice of you. George, do you ride horseback?
4: Yes, I do, yes.
3: And are you a good houseman?
4: That's not the general opinion. I mean, I don't know really how good I am.
3: Well, not that I like to go around stealing other people's servants, but I haven't got a houseman at my country place. And I think perhaps I'm making a mistake. If I could find the right man, I might seriously consider it.
4: Oh, really? Well, that's a very good idea, to have a man in the house. People might think him strong or a good shot or something, even if he weren't, huh?
3: Exactly. George, how would you like to come with me, say, in about a week, and just see how we get on?
4: Well, I don't see how I could, really.
3: Well, why not? You certainly won't be able to stay on here with Mr. Farrah out of a job and everything.
4: Well, no, yes, yeah. No, I mean, well, that's just it. I don't think it would be right for me to leave Mrs. Farrah at a time like this.
3: You're a fine, loyal man, George. And I'm sure that Mrs. Farrah won't mind, because I won't tell her about your coming with me. In fact, she won't even be here. I'm taking her home with me tomorrow morning.
4: Oh, I didn't know that. Does she?
3: No, but that's why I've come. The only way to make Queena get her much-needed rest is to swoop down and carry her off suddenly like this. She's worn out, poor darling, and I don't wonder, between living with her mother and that dreadful husband of hers. You understand, George.
4: But Mr. Farrah, how do you think he'll feel about it?
3: Well, how can he feel? If he'd any consideration for her at all, he'd realize that she needs a vacation. Why, he ought to be glad I'm willing to take her with me for a few weeks, don't you think?
4: Well,
3: no, I don't see how he can stand in her way now, do you?
4: I guess not. Dear Aunt Min, oh, such a capable woman. As long as she insisted on taking Quina off my hands for a while, well, who was I to say her nay? Besides, I had my reasons. I sneaked out of the house early the next morning, and I gave Aunt Min a chance to take over. Oh, she certainly did. A week later, after I had taken care of a few details, I took Aunt Min up on that job she offered me. Well, so far it's all right. I arrived this morning. I took the old girl out for a canter in the woods. Everything was fine until I started to mend the screen on the sleeping porch.
1: Ned! How did you get here?
4: Hello, Quina. Oh, I came up the ladder. I'm trying to mend the screen.
1: Ned, you're the man Aunt Min's been raving about.
4: Well, I guess I am, you see. The night that your aunt came to the house, she thought I was your house boy.
1: What?
4: Yes. So I just let her keep on thinking it. And then she offered me this job.
1: But, Ned, how could you do it? How could you leave Mama and the children? I thought you were home with them.
4: Why, hasn't she written you?
1: Aunt Min doesn't let me have my letters. I'm having a rest cure.
4: Well, you see, I gave the children to the Nellises.
1: Gave the children?
4: Yes, they like their house better than ours anyway. Oh, my darling, that is just temporary. Don't look like that.
1: And Mama?
4: Oh, I gave her away, too.
1: What?
4: To Mr. Twilling, yes.
1: To Mr. Twilling? Don't joke, Ned.
4: I'm not joking. Twilling needed a housekeeper, so I gave him your mother. Now, don't worry, Quina. Don't worry. She's very happy. I telephone to Twilling every evening.
1: Oh, well, that's very nice of you, Ned. You know, I think you'd be very fond of Mama if she weren't my mother.
4: Uh-huh. Well, I wouldn't say that, but I do want things to be all right with her, of course. Is the rest cure working?
1: Oh, it's dreadful. Aunt Min makes me sleep out here on the porch just because she's a fresh air fiend. I nearly froze last night. And when I told Aunt Min, she said she'd have the screen mended. And it's lonely out here in the night, all alone.
4: Well, Quina, look. With this ladder here, I'll be able to come up and keep you company tonight.
1: Oh, Ned, I've missed you.
3: If the squirrel doesn't keep you warm, Quina. Oh, George, you're mending the screen.
4: Well, I'm trying to, Mrs. Stickney, but I can't do any more now. I'm all out of tacks.
3: Well, then, George, you can get some more tomorrow.
4: Yes, Mrs. Stickney.
3: And George?
4: Yes?
3: Will you order the same horses from the livery stable for tomorrow?
4: Oh, I'll try to pick some younger ones.
3: Oh, but mine has such a lovely long tail.
4: Well, I'll look for another with a longer one.
3: Were you surprised to see George here, Quina?
1: Indeed, I was.
3: I wanted to surprise you about George. I hope you don't mind my taking him right out of your house. But he certainly seems fitted for better things than the kitchen work you've had him doing.
1: You're quite right, Aunt Min. He certainly does.
3: Why, he's even working on something else right now. He won't say what it is. He wants to keep it a secret. But I know it's something big, and I'm giving him 3 days off every week so he can attend to it. There's a man, Quina, who will amount to something.
1: I certainly hope so, Aunt Min.
5: Mrs. Stickney.
3: Yes, Phoebe, what is it?
5: It's your sister, ma'am, Mrs. Martin. She's here.
1: Mama, here?
3: Tell her to come in, Phoebe. Oh. Now, Quina, now don't excite yourself.
1: Did you know she was coming, Aunt Min?
3: Why, yes, of course. She telephoned this morning and was all upset about something. Oh. What, I don't know. You know how your mother is on the telephone. She ought never to use one.
1: Quina! Oh, my baby.
5: Oh, Mama.
3: Well, Ellie?
1: Mama, what's happened to you? You're all dressed up.
5: Well, in the first place, Ned has disappeared.
3: Oh, good.
5: Well, but before he disappeared, he sent the children to the Nellises and got me a position as Mr. Twilling's housekeeper.
3: Housekeeper?
5: Oh, I was glad to take it, but I had no idea.
1: Mama, what is the matter?
3: Ellie, where did you get those pearls?
5: Well, that's partly what's the matter. You see, Mr. Twilling is not the quiet, retiring old gentleman he seemed at all.
3: Oh?
5: He sent for a dressmaker almost the first thing and had her make me some house dresses.
3: Oh, not the ordinary house dresses at all. They're made of lovely taffeta, must cost $4 a yard.
5: And then he began to want me to have dinner with him.
3: Oh-ho. Sent to New York and had hats and suits sent out. This is one of them.
5: And then he gave me these pearls just because I made waffles for him twice.
3: Ellie, you mean you accepted all these things from this man? Well, I must say, I can't understand it.
5: Well, he says that his grandfather, his father, knew Grandpa Min and cheated him out of a lot of money so that he owes me a lot more money than he'd ever be able to repay.
3: I don't believe it. No one could cheat Grandpa. He was a splendid businessman. He could cheat anybody.
1: Mama, I think it's exciting.
5: Oh, that's not all, Queenie.
3: Well, now, that's what I was afraid of. Go on, Ellie. Now, get to the point, if there is one.
5: Well, last night, Mr. Twilling asked me to marry him.
1: Marry him?
3: Why, he must be crazy.
1: Mama, what are you going to do?
5: Well, I'm not quite sure yet.
3: Now, you've no mind for making decisions, Ellie Martin. I'll decide what's best for you to do. Now, you stay here tonight. You're not going back to that man's house.
5: But, Min...
3: Yes, you can sleep in the room that opens on this porch, and then you'll be right next to Queenie.
5: You mean Queenie sleeps out here?
3: Why, yes, for the fresh air's doing her a world of good.
5: But it's so cold, Min. Queenie's not used to sleeping out of doors. We've been poor, but we've always had a roof over our heads.
1: Oh, I don't mind, Mama. Now I've got the squirrel coat.
5: Coat or no coat, I don't think she ought to sleep out here at this time of the year. There's a chill in here.
3: All right, Ellie, all right. I'll sleep out here myself.
1: Oh!
3: Yes, Queenie can sleep in my room.
1: But Aunt Min...
3: Oh, not another word, Queenie. It's all settled. I'll just tell Stevie to move your things into my room.
1: Oh, Mama, Mama, you don't know what you've done.

0: darling.
1: Don't
0: be frightened, darling. Didn't you know I'd come to you? Poor little precious, all alone out here. Along with the birds and the beasts of the forest.
1: George!
0: Oh, great Scott. Oh, Mrs. Stickney. Oh, what have I done? Oh, I mean, I beg your pardon.
1: Shh. George, you know I can't scream in my own house.
0: Oh, gosh, you don't have to.
1: Shh.
0: Oh, I beg your pardon. Oh, good grief. I beg your pardon.
1: Why did you do this, George?
0: I must go, please. Please, I'll explain some other time. Please, I must go.
1: George, be careful of that chair.
0: I'm sorry, Billy. I'm sorry. I'm sorry. I'm so sorry, really. I have no idea.
1: Dear.
0: Yes, I've got to hide or something. Somebody, yes. They're coming. They're coming out here. Yes.
1: What? Min, what's the matter? Nothing, Ellie. Go back to bed.
2: But I heard an awful noise, Min. There's a man out here. I see him.
1: Nothing of the sort, Ellie.
2: Where's the light? Quick, tell me, where's the light?
1: Oh, Ellie, stop this nonsense.
2: Nonsense? Why, he's crouching over there in the corner. Oh, here's the light. Thank heaven.
1: You see, Ellie, there's nothing in that corner but my sweater coat. I threw it over a stool.
2: Stool, nothing. Something's alive about that coat, and I know it isn't a squirrel's. It's moving.
1: Oh, that's your astigmatism, Ellie. You don't know what you see without your glasses.
2: Well, I know I heard an awful crash. What was it?
1: I got up to pull the curtain so that the moonlight wouldn't come in, and I ran into the table and upset it. Now, turn out that light, Ellie, and go back to bed.
2: Look here, Min, the moon went down hours ago. It's practically sunrise.
1: Turn that light out. Now, you go back to bed and shut that door and don't come out again, no matter what you hear.
2: Really, Min?
1: Well, now, good night, Ellie. George, are you still there?
3: I'm afraid so.
1: George, did you do this because of anything I said when we were out riding this afternoon?
0: Oh, no, really. I came because, well, you see, I thought...
1: Stop that. Don't tell me now. Wait until tomorrow. I must be to blame in some way. I would rather think so.
0: But you don't understand. If you'd only let me...
1: Be careful going down the ladder. It wouldn't look well.
0: For me to break my neck. No, I won't. I won't.
1: Now go, George. Can you go quietly?
0: Oh, heaven, I hope so. Oh, what a night, what a night, what a night. Trapped on a screen porch with the wrong woman, passing myself off as a squirrel coat. Oh, what have I come to? What will Queena say? She knows that I've been a good and loving husband for 10 years. That is, I hope she knows. I hope she doesn't think I just can't resist climbing up ladders. And Aunt Min, I don't have to worry about her getting me wrong. She has already. Oh, who am I anyway? Am I Ned Farrah or George the porch climber? It's all getting very, very vague. Oh, dear, dear. What a night. What a night.
4: Mrs. Stickney, did you send for me?
1: No, Phoebe. It was George I wanted to see.
4: Oh, well, he's still asleep, ma'am.
1: Asleep at this hour of the morning?
4: Yes, ma'am. And if you ask me, ma'am, he must have had a pretty wild night of it.
1: Well, no one's asking you, Phoebe. When George wakes up, just tell him that I want to see him.
4: Min, isn't it wonderful, wonderful?
1: That'll be all, Phoebe. Now, Ellie, what is it that's so wonderful?
2: Oh, he's here, Min. He's come for me.
1: Who's here?
2: Murgatroyd.
1: Murgatroyd? Who's he?
2: Mr. Swilling. He just this minute got here in his car. Queen has gone out to meet him.
1: I hope you're not seriously considering going off with this old lunatic.
2: You've no right to make such a remark, Min. At least Mr. Twilling never came sneaking into my room at 2 o'clock in the morning.
1: Just what do you mean by that, Ellie?
2: You know perfectly well what I mean, Min. I'm talking about last night, about the man under that squirrel coat. Mr. Twilling never got under a squirrel coat or anything of the sort.
1: Ellie, do you think I had a rendezvous with a man who was on the porch last night?
2: I don't know what you had, Min, but I can't understand why you didn't scream.
4: Oh, Min, something wonderful has happened. Mr. Twilling's going to tell you all about it.
5: Oh, how do you do, Mrs. Stickney?
1: I'm very much surprised, Mr. Twilling.
5: Well, I should think you would be. We're all surprised, but perhaps you don't know what I'm talking about.
2: Yes, we know, Murgatroyd. You're talking about me.
5: Oh, there you are, Ellie, hiding as usual. No, the great news is not about us. It's about Mrs. Stickney's hired man.
1: You mean George?
5: I mean George. I hired him at the same time you did, but for a different purpose. To sing on the radio.
1: To sing on the radio? George!
5: Yes, Monday, Wednesday, and Friday. He sings under the name of Sylvester Silverton, the silver-voiced tenor.
1: George is Sylvester Silverton. There, I knew it. To think George has a fortune in his voice, and you never suspected it.
2: I did. I told him to go to see Mr. Twilling.
1: I didn't, but his voice was the first thing I loved about him.
2: What? Mercy, Queen. You told me not to say anything.
1: so, Queena, you're in love with him. Well, I begin to see it all now.
3: Oh, I didn't mean to tell you.
2: Murgatroyd isn't the car waiting.
1: Now, just a minute, Ellie. Do you know about this?
2: Yes, of course I did, Min. We are going, Queena. Aren't you coming down to see us all?
3: I'll be along in a minute, Mama.
2: Well, we'll wait in the car. I don't belong here.
1: But, Ellie.
2: Goodbye, Min.
6: Goodbye, Mrs. Stakely.
3: Please don't ask me about it, Aunt Min. I promised him I wouldn't say a word. He wants to tell you himself.
1: Oh, but this explains everything about last night. He thought you were on the sleeping porch. You've been having a romance with George.
3: Much more than that.
1: But I don't see how there can be much more than that.
3: But really, you don't understand.
6: Phoebe said you wanted to see me, Mrs. Stickney.
3: Oh, here he is.
1: Yes. Come right in, George.
3: Oh, Mama's leaving. You'll have to excuse me, Aunt Min. He'll explain everything.
6: Oh, well, now look here, look here. Well, you see, Mrs. Stickney...
1: Now, don't bother, George. I know your secret. Mr. Twilling told me. Now you're going to make a fortune, aren't you?
6: Well, I suppose so.
1: Is there anything else you have to tell me?
6: When you said you knew my secret, I thought perhaps you meant something else. I thought perhaps you knew about Queena and me.
1: Yes, I know about that, too. She told me. Oh, what a tragic love.
6: Well, then you understand about last night, that I came because...
1: Yes, I know.
6: I thought she was cold and frightened.
1: I can't blame Queena, really. Her life shattered by a worthless husband. And then you, so fine, so sensitive, so romantic.
6: Oh, I see. You don't know everything.
1: Is there more?
6: Oh, yes, there's much more. Why, you don't know the half of it.
1: What is it, George? I can bear anything
6: now. Well, mainly that my name isn't George.
1: No.
6: Now, you must be brave. Now, prepare for the worst. Brace yourself. I am Ned Farrah.
1: Ned Farrah? Yes. Well, I don't believe it. Does Queena know it? I mean, it isn't possible.
6: Oh, yes, it is. It is indeed. I've been all the time.
1: Oh, I don't know how I feel about this.
6: Well, of course not. And the worst of it is that now I've gotten awfully fond of you.
1: Oh, well, but you and Queena will go off and leave me the way Ellie did. Still, I have a great deal to live for. I always wanted to get round to draining the pond and putting up the memorial window for Grandpa.
6: Oh, nonsense. The idea of you talking like that. Why, Aunt Min, I can kiss you now that we're related, can't I? I wanted to last night.
1: And I wanted you to.
6: There. Now, I have.

0: Thank you, Mr. Horton, Miss Watson, and Miss Patterson, for a fine interpretation of one of my favorite comedies. I could tell from your enthusiasm that you enjoyed playing it. Next week, we are going to add romantic music to our drama and give you... But first, let's hear from Larry Elliott.
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0: Next week's play will be Lynn Riggs' Green Grow the Lilacs, with John Bowles as a happy cowhand and June Walker playing her original role of Laurie Williams. Green Grow the Lilacs was a Theatre Guild success a few years ago and was later taken successfully on tour. Mr. Riggs is a poet of the prairies, of whom it has been written that he hymns the friendliness of his neighbors and the gorgeousness of nature. I hope you will all be with us next week at this time.

The Texas Company now takes pleasure in delivering a message on behalf of the entire petroleum industry. From the laboratories of the petroleum industry comes the amazing prediction that within our lifetime, articles such as paper, textiles, even food may be made from crude oil, the same source from which comes the gasoline that runs the car. But that's a thought for tomorrow. Here's one for today that shows how these same oil scientists are conserving one of the natural resources that have made America great. Once a barrel of crude oil yielded about 20% gasoline. Today, by scientific refining methods, more than double that amount of gasoline is obtained. Thus, the petroleum industry, through its research and scientific methods, is protecting our heritage of oil, is constantly serving not only you as an individual, but America as a whole.

Next week, Texaco dealers from coast to coast invite you to be their guests again in the Texaco Star Theater, where from Hollywood, you will hear Ken Murray, your master of ceremonies, Francis Langford, Kenny Baker, Irene of Tim and Irene, Jimmy Wallington, Tom Mix as guest star, and the Texaco Orchestra directed by David Brookman. From New York, the Texaco Star Theater brings you John Bowles and June Walker, starring in the romantic drama Green Grow the Lilacs. One full hour of complete entertainment. This is Larry Elliott saying goodnight for the more than 45,000 Texaco dealers from coast to coast. Kenny Baker appeared on this program through the courtesy of Mervyn LeRoy Productions. The original music for Her Master's Voice was written and conducted by Lamon Ingalls.

0: We present Arthur Lowe, John LeMessurier, and Clive Dunn in Dad's Army. Episode 3, Command Decision, featuring John Lorry and James Beck, with this week's guest, Geoffrey Lumsden. Here is the latest news, and this is John Snagg reading it. With Hitler's panzer divisions pushing the Allied armies ever closer towards the beaches on the northern coast of France, the skies over southern England are filled with the screech and whine of diving fighter planes locked in mortal combat. But let us not forget those gallant citizens on the ground, who, returning home after a hard day's work, go straight out again to parade as local defense volunteers. At the church hall in Walmington-on-Sea, members of the local platoon assemble for the evening parade.
1: Hey, Jones, are they here yet?
2: Hello, Mr. Fraser. Are what here yet?
1: The rifles.
2: Well, what do you think? All we get is promises.
1: Oh, see, we're becoming a laughingstock, man, marching about with old knives and forks tied onto bits of stick. Our kids run after me just now, shouting, "Can I borrow your toast and fork, mister?"
2: I know. Do you know, one of them offered to lend me his cap pistol.
1: I hope you sent him back in.
2: No, I took it. Oh, good evening, Mr. Mannering. Evening, Mr. Wilson.
3: Evening, Judge.
4: Evening, Jones.
2: Any news of the rifles, Mr. Mannering?
4: No, but it's only a question of time, Jones. I've sent another letter to GHQ, couched in the strongest terms. They're bound to accede to a request from frontline troops like ourselves.
2: Very good, sir.
4: Are the men ready for parade?
2: Yes, sir.
4: Right, better carry on then, Wilson.
3: I say, yes. All right, everybody. Would you mind falling in, please? All right. What? Attention.
2: I'm sorry, Mr. Wilson.
3: Yeah, well, you better try that again, Jonesy, I think.
2: Yes, sir. I'll get the hang of it in a minute.
3: All right. But stand at ease.
2: Sorry.
3: All right. Squad. Attention. Jones.
2: Yes, Mr. Wilson.
3: Do try and keep up with the others.
2: Yes, sir. Very good, Mr. Wilson.
3: All right. Squad. Stand at ease.
2: I'm sorry about that, Mr. Wilson.
3: All right. Once again. Squad. Attention.
2: Yes?
3: No, Jones. Mr. Mannering, I think it would save time if we settled for that.
4: Yes. Go on to the next bit.
3: Oh, yes, sir. Right. Squad present, correct, sir. And ready for your inspection.
4: Thank you, Sergeant.
3: Right.
1: Hey, will we be having the rifles soon?
4: Very soon, I hope, Fraser.
1: Thank God for that.
4: Wilson, come here a minute.
3: Yes, sir.
4: I detect an undercurrent of dissatisfaction from the men.
3: Well, yes, you see, it's probably because they haven't got any rifles. They don't really feel like, proper soldiers.
4: No, I understand that. I'll have a word with them, boost their flagging spirit.
3: Right.
4: Now, listen, men. I know that you're worried about the rifles. Not easy, being a frontline fighting force, armed only with picks and staves. But rest assured, I shall not cease from mental strife until those rifles are in your hands. I promise you will have them before the week is out.
2: Oh, Mr. Mannering, what would we do without you? You're our inspiration, sir.
4: Oh, come now, Jones. One just tries to do one's best. Come in. Ah, Wilson.
3: Yes, sir?
4: Any news from GHQ?
3: No, not a thing, sir, no. I think you were a little hasty last night, sir, when you promised the men you would get them rifles before the week was out.
4: Well, I had to say something. Must keep their morale up somehow. Yes?
5: There's a Colonel Square to see you, Mr. Mannering.
4: Colonel Square? Did he say what he wants?
5: He just said he must see you on a most urgent military matter.
4: Ah, Wilson, he must be from GHQ with news of our rifles. Send him in straight away.
3: Do you really think he's come about the rifles?
4: Oh, yes, yes. Now you can see how important it is, Wilson, to have a commanding officer like me who carries some weight for the top brass.
3: Well, no one would dispute that you carry weight, sir.
4: What do you mean by that?
3: Well, especially with the men.
4: Yes, exactly. A promise is a promise, and I never break my word.
6: Ah, I'm Colonel Square. You must be Mainwaring.
4: Oh, how do you do, Colonel? Actually, it's pronounced Mannering.
6: Then why the hell do you spell it Mainwaring? A lot of nonsense.
4: Sit down, Colonel.
6: Thank you.
4: Now, what exactly is the situation?
6: Well, I'll come straight to the point. The War House haven't found a job for me yet, though heaven knows it shouldn't be difficult with a man of my experience. 4 years in the desert fighting Johnny Turk, you know. 1915 to 1918. You've heard of Elorance?
7: I beg your pardon?
6: Ella Ross, man. Ella Ross. Now, what you see in your mind's eye when I say that word, Ella Ross?
7: I really don't know. Mean anything to you, Wilson?
3: Well, he's not the chiropodist, you know. He used to have the shop in the High Street, didn't he?
6: No, you fool. I'm talking about Lawrence of Arabia. I served with him. That's what the Arabs used to call him. Sometimes they called him Pasha. That means great chief, you know. They used to call me Pasha as well. He was known as Lawrence Pasha. I was known as...
3: Square Pasha.
7: Wilson.
3: I'm sorry, sir. Just slipped out.
6: Well, now, when do you want me to take over?
7: Take over?
6: Yes, take over the platoon man. Oh, I realize it's a bit of a blow to you. There's a lot of you chaps about want to be generals overnight. Mean well, but you know damn all about soldiering. And war is a serious professional business. And this situation needs professionals trained in guerrilla warfare, like me. So if I'm going to join your lot, I've got to take over.
4: Well, I would say there's no establishment for another officer in the platoon. I am the captain. Wilson here's the sergeant. Might be able to fit you in as a corporal.
6: Corporal? Are you mad? Either I'm in full charge or I don't join at all. I'm sure another platoon would welcome me with open arms, to say nothing of my rifles.
4: I'm very sorry, there's just no... No rifles?
6: That's what I said, rifles. I've got about 20 of them.
4: 20? You hear that, Wilson?
6: They're not brand new, of course, but they're in top-hole condition. Well, Mainwaring, don't you want them?
4: Oh, yes, of course we do.
6: So do the Eastgate platoon. Well, the choice is yours. Do I take over full command, or do I take my rifles elsewhere? I'll give you 2 days to make up your mind. When you do, phone me. Here's my card.
4: Thank you.
6: I'll soon start making soldiers of you, but don't take too long to decide. We've got a lot of work to do. Take you up.
7: Damned impertinence. Do you ever hear anything like that?
3: No, sir. Makes it very difficult.
7: What do you mean, difficult?
3: Well, for you, sir. I mean, it's a terrible decision to have to take.
7: I don't see where the decision comes in. We don't want old fools like that in command.
3: Yeah, well, he has commanded guerrillas.
7: Oh, in 1917, maybe. What does he know about modern warfare?
3: Yes, well, of course. What do any of us know?
7: Are you suggesting that I should stand down?
3: No, no, no. I wouldn't suggest that, sir. Not at all. No, sir, no. No, certainly not.
7: Good.
3: It would have to be entirely your own decision.
7: Commanding our sort of unit isn't like commanding Arabs in the desert. These men are British. Have to be led, not bullied. Have to have the right personality.
3: Oh, I do agree on that point, sir. Absolutely, yes. Thing is, which is the most important weapon, gee? Your personality or his rifles?
7: Yes, I see. Well, he's given us 2 days to decide. We've got to get some rifles from somewhere.
3: Yes, sir.
7: If by tomorrow night there's no reaction from GHQ to my letter... There's only one course open to me.
3: You mean you stand down, sir?
7: No, phone them direct.
1: Oh. Hello there, Jones.
2: Hello, Mr. Fraser.
1: Still no rifles,
2: sir? No, not yet.
1: Yeah, this rate will probably get them in time to fire the victory salute. What's Mannering doing about it? Nothing, I suppose.
2: Well, he's doing his best, Mr. Fraser. It's not easy, you know.
1: If he asked me, we'd be better off with Colonel Square.
2: Shh, don't say that, Mr. Fraser.
1: At least he's got rifles.
8: Who's got rifles?
2: Oh, hello, Walker. We was just talking about Colonel Square.
8: Oh, blimey, yeah. We don't want him taking over the platoon, do we? As a matter of fact, I was going in to see Mannering. I might be able to fix him up with some rifles.
2: Really, Joe?
8: Yeah. Mind you, it'll cost him.
2: Well, you better hurry up, ain't you? He's in the office phoning GHQ now.
4: Hello? Hello. It's a very bad line, this, Wilson.
3: Is it, sir?
4: Yeah, hello. Yes. Look, I can't emphasize too strongly the urgency of the situation. What? Yes, yes, I'll hold on.
8: Evening, Mr. Mannering.
4: Oh, hello, Walker. What is it?
8: Well, I've just been on the blower to a geezer in the smoke. I can get some rifles for you, sir. Many as you want, in fact. 18 quid a ton.
4: I'm afraid that's out of the question, Walker.

0: For you, sir. Many as you want, in fact. 18 quid a ton.
1: I'm afraid that's out of the question, Walter.
2: Where do they come from?
0: Ah, well, you don't ask, do you? But this geezer's a very good friend of mine. He's very discreet and reliable.
1: I'm sorry, Walter.
0: He's got a Lewis gun for 100 quid.
3: 100 quid? Sounds rather a lot.
0: Yeah, well, I told him he was opening his mouth a bit wide, but he won't shift. But I look at it this way. There's a vault full of onces in your bank, Mr. Mannering. And who's going to count it except you and Mr. Wilson?
1: Okay, your proposition is quite outrageous. Kindly rejoin the platoon.
0: Right, sorry, sir. No offence. Here, listen. Do you fancy some Mills bombs? Pound each, deadly.
1: No!
4: What? Yes, I'm still holding on. Yeah. Good afternoon, sir. About this rifle situation.
1: Yeah.
4: Yeah. I understand that, sir. But can't you let me have even half a dozen? There's division upon division of trained, ruthless men just across the water. And all I've got is carving knives and pitchforks.
1: Yes. Yes.
4: I see. All right, sir. Goodbye.
1: Well, Wilson, there's no luck, I'm afraid.
3: Oh, dear.
1: So just have to be patient.
5: Excuse me, Mr. Mannering.
1: Yes, Jones?
5: The men are paraded ready for your lecture, sir.
1: Right, thank you, Jones. We're coming.
5: Very good, sir.
3: After you, sir.
1: Thank you, Wilson.
6: Excuse me, Mr. Mannering.
1: Yes, Fraser, what is it?
6: Are we going to get the rifles?
1: Don't worry, Fraser. Everything is in hand.
4: Squad, stand at ease. Now, pay attention. On the command move, the platoon will gather round the platform for a further lecture on unarmed combat.
6: Yeah, that's just about our mark, unarmed combat.
1: That'll do, Fraser. Move!
5: Permission to speak, sir?
1: Yes, Jones.
5: I should like to volunteer to be the attacker, sir.
1: But you were the attacker last time.
5: I know, sir, but we've got to do something, seeing as we ain't got no rifles.
1: Oh, all right, Jones. Now, you may remember last time we were dealing with the countermeasures to be taken when assaulted by a man with a dagger.
5: Yes, sir, it was like this.
1: All right, Jones, get police over, Jones! In view of the previous unfortunate accident, I don't think we'll use your knife.
5: Oh, very well, sir.
1: How is your hand, by the way?
5: Feeling quite nicely, thank you, sir.
1: Good. Tonight, we'll use this ruler instead. Here you are.
5: Thank you, sir.
1: Now, having taken the blow on the left forearm, you recall the next move is to twist your right hand like so and grab hold of the assailant's wrist. Is that right, Wilson?
3: Yes, sir, yes. That's as far as we got before the doctor arrived. Right.
1: Now, the next step is to knock out the opponent. This you can do with the flat of the hand to the throat, like so. Didn't hurt you, did I, Jones?
5: Goop. No, sir, you carry on, sir.
1: Now, the knee goes in the groin.
5: Oh!
1: And two fingers are jabbed into the eye. Steady, Jones.
6: Hey, Mr. Mannering.
1: Yes, Fraser?
6: This jabbing in the eyes. What do you do if the opponent's wearing glasses?
1: That's a good question, Fraser. Now, the Whitehall chaps who wrote this manual thought of this, and they came up with a very smart alternative. They recommend that you shove your index and second finger right up his nose. Not a pleasant business, but this is war.
6: Uh-huh. What happens if he's wearing his gas mask?
1: Now, that's a very good question. Isn't it, Wilson?
3: Oh, yes, it is. Very good indeed.
1: What happens if he's wearing his service respirator, you mean, Fraser?
6: I
1: must get in the habit of giving these things their correct names. Service respirator. Is there anything in the manual, Wilson?
3: Yes, Mr. Doc. I'll have a look. See now. No. Not in this one, sir.
1: Well, there you are. Fraser's brought up a very good point, which even the chaps in Whitehall haven't considered. Still, they're not frontline fighting troops like us, are they? Sir, what do we do if he's wearing a service respirator?
6: Eh? That's what I said.
1: I'll tell you what we do. We improvise. Tommy Atkins is known all the world over for his perky, sparrow-like sense of humour and his ability to adapt himself to any situation. Jones, put on your gas mask.
3: Service respirator.
1: Quite right, Wilson. I forgot. I'm subject to human frailties and weaknesses just like anyone else, you know.
3: Of course.
1: Now, come on, Jones. You should have your respirator out by now. It's supposed to be at instant readiness.
5: Yes, take that, sir. Shan't be a minute, sir. Do you mind holding this thought?

0: What on earth is this?
1: Well, it's just the pieces for Mrs. Foster's cat. She helps me count the coupons, the meat coupons, and so I see her cat all right, you see.
0: It must be it is intended for use in a gas attack, Jones. Not a portable meat safe. Yeah.
1: Sorry about that, sir.
0: Well, never mind. Put it on.
1: Yes, sir. Right, sir. Right, sir.
0: Not the meat. The...
2: Right, sir. I've got it on now, sir.
0: Now, as you can see, with the respirator on, it's no good trying to put our fingers in his eyes or up his nose. So what are we to do? Who's got a suggestion?
3: I have.
0: Yes, Walker?
3: Breathe on his windows.
0: Breathe on his window. Well, that's an interesting suggestion. Try it. Doesn't seem to work very well.
3: Well, you blew, sir. You should have huffed.
0: Hold on.
3: Huffed.
0: Huffed. Perhaps you'd like to try a huff on them.
4: Oh, yes, I'd love to. Yes. Huff. Huff. It's a celluloid material, I think, so it doesn't seem to steam up.
1: It's steamed up inside here, all right.
3: Well, perhaps that's the answer, then. Hold him there till he gets steamed up.
0: There is a possibility, I suppose. I have it. Cut off his air supply. Grab the air tube and close it like so. Now, you know as well as I do that the biggest, toughest chap in the world, be it a Nazi stormtrooper, the SS, or just plain Fritz, can't last for more than a few seconds without air.
4: Jones, Jones has fainted.
0: Quick, get his gas mask off.
4: Service respirator.
0: Oh, never mind that. Get it off.
4: There we are. That's it.
5: That's the man's got no stamina.
0: Well, Wilson, let's get Jones into my office. The rest of you carry on with the exercise. Omitting, of course, the obstruction of the air pipe. You ready, Wilson?
6: Yes, sir.
0: Right.
6: Get him up.
0: All right, sir. Right.
6: Easy now.
0: Come on. Left hand out of it. Straighten up.
6: That's it.
0: Mind the door.
6: Yes, sir.
0: Come on, Wilson.
4: Easy for you, sir. I've got the heavy end.
0: Lift him onto the couch.
4: Yeah, right, on the couch.
1: Where am I?
4: He's coming too, sir.
0: Close the door, Wilson.
4: Right, sir, yes.
1: Oh, it's you, Mr. Mannering.
0: There, Jones. You're all right now. Oh. You feeling better?
1: Oh, dear, sir. I'm sorry I was overcome, sir.
4: Well, it wasn't your fault, Jonesy. Yeah. You couldn't breathe.
1: No, I know, Mr. Wilson, but I wouldn't have snuffed out like that normally. It's just that my morale is all shattered. I tried to hide it from the men, but it's no use. I mean, sir, what can you do with a shattered morale?
0: My dear fellow, I'm so sorry. I feel terribly responsible.
1: No, sir, it's not you. See, you see, every morning I open up my shop and all these women come in and they try to get a bit on the side. Well, I'd like to oblige them, sir, but I can't. What can I say to them? I'm used to joints, Mr. Mannering. Topside, sirloin, wing ribs, spare ribs, legs of mutton, legs of pork, every size and description. You name it, I've sliced
0: now,
1: it.
0: You mustn't get overexcited.
1: I know, sir, but you see, nowadays, instead of joints, I've got to give them particularly a one and tenpenny piece. You've got no idea the precision of it. A slight shake of the hand, slap it on the scale, fourpence light, there's all hell let loose.
4: Well, we all have to put up with these things.
0: Yes, you mustn't forget there's a war on.
1: Yes, well, sitting in my shop all day with only two rabbits and a tin of corned beef in the window. And if that isn't bad enough, when I've finished work and I've had my tea, I take out my assegai and sharpen it, and I come down here for parade, hoping it'd be a rifle for me. And liveries. No liveries.
0: Wilson. Our first casualty. I never thought Jones would go like that, did you?
4: Yes, well, you can't really blame him, sir. It's only frustration.
0: I know. Just wants to have a go at Jerry like the rest of us.
4: Well, I'm afraid if we don't get some rifles soon, everyone's morale is going to drop to rock bottom.
0: Well, we'll soon put a stop to that. I made up my mind, Wilson. You can ring Colonel Square and tell him I accept his offer. He can take over the platoon.
4: You think that's wise, sir?
0: Don't argue, Wilson. Just do it.
4: But are you sure you're making the right decision, sir?
0: Just get on the phone, Wilson, and do as I say.
4: Very well, sir.
7: Ah, Maidwedding, there you are. Couldn't see you in the hall.
0: Oh, Colonel Square.
7: This your orderly room?
0: Well, sort of. I didn't recognize you in your flowing robes.
7: It's a burnous, ma'am. It's a burnous.
0: Oh.
7: Wore these when I was with Ellerance, you know.
0: Really?
7: Well, I'm glad you finally came to your senses and realized who was the better man to command the platoon.
0: Yes, well, perhaps you'd like to come through and I'll introduce you to the men.
7: Right.
0: Somerset?
8: Yes, sir. Yes.
0: I'm just going to introduce Colonel Square to the men.
4: Oh, very good, sir. All right, men. Fall in, would you please?
0: Now, pay attention, men. As from tonight, I shall be facing this unit under the command of Colonel Square.
9: No.
0: I'm doing this because he has not only the knowledge to form you into fine fighting force, but he also has the rifles. And I know that you'll find in him an officer of rare distinction and quality. Colonel Square.
7: Thank you, Mainwaring.
4: Mainwaring.
7: Call the men to attention. What's your name?
4: Wilson, sir.
7: Well, go on then, go on.
4: Right, yes, of course, yes. Please, squad. Attention.
10: I'm sorry about that.
7: Oh, come along, Wilson. You're not addressing the Mother's Union.
4: I'm terribly sorry, sir.
7: Well, never mind. You better go and join Mainwaring. Right. You're a bit too mamby-pamby for me.
4: Oh, very well, sir.
7: I'll take over.
4: Right.
7: Now, listen to me, men. You've had it easy up to now. Look at you. Some of you look like sacks of sherbet tied up with string. I'm going to turn you ragtag and bobtails into an aggressive guerrilla force.
11: Hey, Georgie. Who do you think he's talking to?
10: He looks a bit too lally to me, Mr. Fraser.
7: Silence in the ranks! Now, what's the first thing you've got to learn when you're fighting the Turk? The Hun. You.
3: Who, me?
7: Yes, what's your name?
3: DeWalker, sir.
7: Well?
3: I don't know.
7: Think, man, think. For example, can you tell me why I'm dressed like this?
3: You're going on to a fancy dress ball.
7: No, you fool, it's camouflage, isn't it? Camouflage. Blend with your surroundings.
3: Yeah, but if you were going to blend with these surroundings, you'd have to look like a piece of the floorboard, wouldn't you?
7: Take his head, take his head! Gun carriage at dawn, 20 lashes.
0: Well, then, Wilson, he's back in the desert, meeting up 20 lashes.
4: Yes, well, we must humour him, I suppose, sir, but we do need his rifles.
7: Right. Now, you've got your camouflage. What next? Element of surprise. Fast mobile patrols. Strike from the hills and disappear into the night.
11: Hey, Jonesy.
3: Yeah?
11: The man's unhinged.
10: We had an officer like him in the Sudan. Mad Harry, they called him. It's the sun, you know. It gets to them.
7: Silence, you old fool!
10: Who, me?
7: Yes, you!
10: Well, you can't talk to me like that.
7: Silence, I say! What's your name?
10: Jones, sir.
7: My hat, if you weren't so senile, I'd have you staked out in the sun for answering me back.
4: He really is terribly rude, isn't he?
0: Yes.
7: Pay attention! Now, I've brought my rifles. They're in the shooting break outside. On the command, move. You will follow me into the yard, and I shall issue each of you with a rifle. Move! Come along!
11: Mr. Manning, I beg your pardon, Mr. Manning.
0: What is it, Fraser?
11: Well, sir, some of us think we stand more chance against Hitler with you and our pitchforks than with your loony. They should be locked up. I was again the idea of Colonel Square taking over from the very start, you know.
0: Yes, thank you, Fraser. Very loyal of you. I'm only allowing you to go through all this because we must have those rifles.
3: Here, Mr. Mannering.
0: Yes, Walker.
3: I think you'd better come and have a look at these rifles.
0: What on earth are they?
11: Six Arabian muzzle loaders, by the look of them. Hello, man. They were obsolete 60 years ago.
0: Arabian? Good heaven, the man's a maniac. We've been hoodwinked, Wilson. Hoodwinked.
4: Yes, it does rather look like it.
0: Come on, Wilson. We'll send him and his rifles packing. This is war, not the desert song.
4: Mr. Mannering?
0: Yes, come in.
4: Isn't it about time we started the parade, sir? I mean, the men are all here.
0: Yes, I suppose we'd better. Tell me, Wilson, how'd you judge the mood of the men after last night's little escapade?
4: Oh, I think they're very relieved that you're still in command, sir.
0: That's very gratifying.
4: All the same.
0: Yeah.
4: I can't help feeling it was a pity you ever promised the men that have rifles before the end of the week. I mean, it was rather rash.
0: A commander in the field must take decisions, rash or otherwise. That's what makes him a leader. Captain Mannering here. Yes, sir? Yes? Oh. I see. Yes. Thank you very much, sir.
4: Was that news of the rifle, sir?
0: No, I'm afraid not. It's just a message from GHQ to say that we are no longer local defence volunteers. In future, we will be known as the Home Guard.
4: Well, that's good news, sir.
0: Oh, yes. Yes, I'm sure it'll frighten the Germans to death. To know that they no longer have a bunch of unarmed local defence volunteers to deal with. Instead, they've got to face an unarmed bunch of Home Guards. Come in.
9: Captain Mannering?
0: Yes?
9: I'm from GHQ. I've got 500 LDV armbands for you.
0: A little bit late.
9: I got here as soon as I could.
0: We're Home Guard now.
9: I don't know anything about that. Sign here, will you, sir?
0: Oh, very well.
9: And here, sir. And, yeah.
0: There you are.
9: Thank you. I'll just go and get him. I'll park the 10-tonner outside. Won't be a jiffy.
0: What a waste of petrol. Using a 10-ton lorry to transport 500 armbands. You realise that's 25 each for us.
4: We'll look rather overdressed, won't we?
9: Okay, if I leave the stuff by the door.
0: Oh, yes.
9: Right. Here you are, then.
0: Scruffy individual, that driver.
4: Yes, he is, rather, yes.
0: Dad, he's not in my platoon.
9: Good night, sir.
0: Fancy sending us 500 LD... Wilson?
9: Hmm?
0: Do my eyes deceive me? Or has he left some rifles?
4: Well, good Lord, sir, you're right. Yes, he has. 5 rifles.
0: At last, GHQ have come to their senses, Wilson. They always take notes of someone with authority, you know. Armed with these rifles, we are now a fighting force to be reckoned with.
4: Yes, sir.
0: Right, Wilson. I'll take this one. You bring the others.
4: Mm-hmm. Are you sure you can manage, sir?
0: Yes, thank you. Come on, I'll see the men and show them that their faith in their leader was not misplaced.
4: After you, sir.
12: Oh, look, the rifle!
13: Yes!
0: Thank you, man.
13: Aye, well done, Captain.
0: Tonight, as I promised you, we have received our first consignment of weapons. 5 sparkling Ross rifles. More will follow, and when Hitler kicks off, this town is going down in the annals of history as the place that stopped him. So come on, Adolf. Do your damnedest.
13: Yes.

That episode of Dad's Army from the original television series by Jimmy Perry and David Croft, you heard Arthur Lowe as Captain Mannering, John LeMessurier, Sergeant Wilson, Clive Dunn, Corporal Jones, John Lorry, Private Fraser, James Beck, Private Walker, Jeffrey Lumsden, Colonel Square, and David Sinclair as the driver. 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

0: Remember, today we tell a story about a young girl who fails to realize in time the consequences of a careless word, and then...
1: But that's her responsibility. There's no reason why you should get mixed up in it.
0: But, Mr. Drake, I wouldn't be true to myself if I didn't do what I could to help a friend.
1: It seems to me people always dump their problems in your lap, cast their burdens on you, unload their responsibilities on you. Haven't you just about had everything thrown at you, Mrs. Greenwood?
0: Everything except rice and old shoes. And it isn't Mrs. Greenwood, it's Miss Greenwood.
2: I'm sorry.
0: You're sorry.
3: Yes, ladies and gentlemen, Charlotte Greenwood is brought to you this Sunday and every Sunday at this time by the makers of Hallmark greeting cards to remind you that whenever you want to remember someone, you'll find a Hallmark card that says just what you want to say the way you want to say it. So when you choose a card, look on the back for the three identifying words, a Hallmark card. Yes, don't forget, a Hallmark card will best express your perfect taste, your thoughtfulness.

0: now to the Barton home in the little town of Lakeview, where Aunt Charlotte is raising the three Barton youngsters, little Robert, teenage Jack, and Barbara. It's early Sunday afternoon. The whole family is in the living room with a whole Sunday newspaper, but nobody has two consecutive pages. Aunt Charlotte is saying,
1: "Children, if you come across page 6 of the homemaking section, tell me how many eggs this angel food cake recipe calls for."
2: "All right."
3: "Oh, Barbara, here's that write-up about the Country Club Bazaar last night."
2: "Oh, that's what I've been looking for, Jack. What does it say?"
3: Let's see. "Country Club holds gala affair, as reported by Jimmy Ellis."
2: "I know Jimmy Ellis.
3: Yesterday."
2: "I know him too, Robert, but right now I'm more interested in hearing about the bazaar. Go on, Jack."
3: Well, it says, "The annual bazaar of the Lakeview Country Club, held last night, was acclaimed by all as the most successful of the series." "Due to Mrs. Gregory Vanderhoff Delmar's tireless efforts, the entire evening went off without a hitch." "Pretty good, eh, Aunt Charlotte?"
1: "Oh, I don't know. Despite my tireless efforts, I've gone on an entire lifetime without a hitch."
4: "His car."
2: "Robert, please. We're not interested in Jimmy Ellis or his car. Go on, Jack. What are some of the details?"
3: Harry Parker thrilled the guests with a fancy driving exhibition. Johnny Lawton won the golf tournament. Oh, and here's a picture of Mary Graham, who won the obstacle race."
4: "Oh, boy, I love those races."
3: "Yeah, me too. Say, Aunt Charlotte, were you ever in an obstacle race?"
1: "I'm still in it."
3: "No, I mean a real obstacle race."
1: "Yes, and before the race started, the judge came right over to me and said, 'Young lady, young lady, mind you, you are the first obstacle.'"
3: "I got a dollar for it, too, but that was only the beginning."
5: "What do you mean, Aunt Charlotte?"
1: "Well, there I was, standing with the money in my hand, and the next thing I knew, they gave me first prize in the charade contest for best representing a book."
3: "Well, what book did they think was represented by money in you?"
1: "Jack and the Beanstalk."
2: "Please give me that paper. Gertrude Gleason will be here in a few minutes, and I've got to have something to tell her about the bazaar."
3: "Oh, golly, can't she read?"
1: "Barbara, if you're trying to make Gertrude believe that you were at that bazaar last night when you weren't, you know, that's a great mistake. That's not right."
2: "But, Charlotte, when she gave me her ticket, I promised I'd go. I can't tell her I forgot it was the night of Robert's music class recital."
1: "Why not?"
2: "Oh, because I don't want to hurt her feelings. It was a good recital."
1: "Indeed it was, darling. You played well. Barbara, is it Gertrude's feelings or your own that you're thinking of?"
2: "Oh, how do you think she'll feel if I tell her I let her ticket go to waste?"
1: "Well, how do you think you'll feel if you let her believe you used the ticket and then she finds out you didn't?"
2: "Well, gosh, Aunt Charlotte, I've got to tell her something."
1: "There are many arguments in favor of telling the truth. For one thing, you don't have to remember what you said."
2: "I just wish I was going to that dude ranch right now instead of next weekend. Then I wouldn't have to see Gertrude at all."
1: "Until you got back, and then you'd spend the whole weekend fretting over Gertrude. You'd be glad you're not going till next Friday."
2: "I've been so upset, I haven't had time to think about what clothes to take."
3: "Well, you got a whole week to think about what clothes to take, which ought to be enough for any woman."
2: "Aunt Charlotte, if you were going to a dude ranch, what would you take besides riding clothes?"
1: "A pillow."
2: "Jack, is it all right with you if I use your alligator bag?"
3: "Oh, you're ruining it, cramming it full of stuff. It can't possibly hold everything you have."
1: "Well, it's held everything the alligator had."
4: "Oh." "Hey, Jack, if we're going to ball game today, shouldn't we sort of get started, kind of?"
3: "Oh, gosh, yeah, I didn't realize the time. Come on, Brad."
4: "Yeah, well, what the score's going to be?"
3: "Well, ask me after the game. I can't tell you the score before the game starts."
1: "Yes, you can. Nothing to nothing before the game starts."
3: "What an umpire." "So long, Aunt Charlotte, and cheer up, Barbara."
4: "Yeah, Barbara. Three cheers. Hip, hip, hooray. Hip, hip, hooray."
3: "Here, now, save those hip hips for the game. Now, have a good time, boys. Bye."
2: "I wish I were going with them instead of having to spend the afternoon with Gertrude. What am I going to tell them?"
1: "Now, Barbara, now, we're not going all over that again."
2: "Well, but that's Gertrude now."
1: "Yeah, you'll soon find out."
6: "Good afternoon, Miss Greenwood. I'm Walter Drake, the new city editor of the Dispatch."
1: "Oh, yes, Mr. Drake. Mr. Anderson told me about you. Please come in."
6: "Thank you."
1: "And this is my niece, Barbara Barton."
2: "How do you do, Mr. Barton?" "Drake.
6: Miss Greenwood, while Mr. Anderson is away, I'm more or less taking over his work."
1: "Oh, you've got quite a job on your hands."
6: "Mr. Anderson told me that you had oceans of ability. You're a mountain of strength and a rock of stability."
1: "If I had a lake, I'd make a pretty good real estate development." How can I help you, Mr. Bates?
6: Well, after all, Miss Greenwood, you used to write for the Dispatch, so you know all the ins and outs.
1: I know you're in, I'm out.
2: Oh, Aunt Charlotte, the way you talk, people would think you were fired.
6: Well, believe me, Miss Greenwood, you're leading us with our loss. Your news articles were always brilliant. Your interviews were perfect.
1: Oh, come, Mr. Drake.
6: And certainly no other paper ever had features like yours.
1: No other woman has either. Thank heaven.
2: Oh, Aunt Charlotte.
1: But, Mr. Drake, does all this mean that you want me to return to the Dispatch?
6: Frankly, yes.
1: Well, it's very complimentary, but at the moment it wouldn't be possible.
6: Well, then, Miss Greenwood, could I ask you to help in case of an emergency?
1: Oh, of course. I'd be glad to help.
6: Oh, thanks, Miss Greenwood. Because it's extremely difficult to meet deadlines, even with the adjusted manpower problem. Mm-hmm. But then you know what it's like being in a tight squeeze.
1: Only from hearsay. But you seem to be meeting your deadlines and doing a fine job. Today's paper was excellent.
6: Well, we had a good local story. And Jimmy Ellis did a masterful job covering the bazaar last night.
1: Yes, he did.
2: Did Mr. Ellis have anything special to say about the bazaar, Mr. Drake?
6: Only that he had the best time of his life. I'm sorry I couldn't get there myself, but then I was at the office until 1 o'clock. That's when we go to press, you know.
2: Mm-hmm. Well, didn't Jimmy Ellis have anything else to say about the bazaar?
6: No, nothing special. Well, Miss Greenwood, I'd better be on my way.
1: Thank you for calling, Mr. Drake.
6: Goodbye, Miss Greenwood, and thank you. As long as you're standing by, I'm ready for whatever comes along.
1: I've been standing by so long, I almost feel the same way. Goodbye.
2: Gertrude,
1: Barbara.
2: Oh, everybody.
1: Good afternoon, Gertrude.
2: Hello. Gee, isn't this day peachy-peachy? I think it really is. If Myra can't hear.
5: No, what?
2: Well, I told her to meet us here. I thought we'd all take a walk in the park. I mean, it's really
1: a grand day for a walk.
2: It's a peachy-peachy day. I think it really is.
1: Yeah, I'm convinced.
5: The ball game with Robert.
2: Oh, I just love ball games. I actually do. I was practically brought up in the Yankee Stadium.
1: Yeah, wasn't it a little drafty?
2: Oh, no, it was darling. When did you meet the dance, Barbara?
5: Right after work next Friday afternoon.
2: Oh, I think these dances are fascinating. Oh, but I do think it's mean the way the cowboys wear those beastly things in the heels of their shoes and stick the horses.
5: Oh, those are spurs. They have to wear them to make the horse start.
2: But why do they have to have one on each shoe?
1: That's what I say. Start one side of the horse and the other side's bound to go. How would you girls like some limeade?
2: I think that would be peachy-peachy. I think that really would.
1: Yes, you mean it really would.
2: Yes.
1: Well, I'll make some.
2: Oh, Barbara, I'm so glad I gave you my ticket. Did you have a good time at the bazaar last night?
5: Oh, yes, I had lots of fun. Everybody did. Jimmy Ellis said he had the best time of his life.
2: As I was saying to Connie Evans, oh, did you know she quit her job in Man City and came home because her husband Pam was out of the Army now? Oh, but then you must have talked to her at the bazaar last night.
5: Well, no, there was such a crowd, and when I noticed her, she was just leaving with her husband.
2: Her husband? Tom? That's funny. Tom didn't arrive here unless you until 11 o'clock this morning. He didn't get here until 11.
5: Oh.
2: Well, to Tom, so you say it couldn't have been her husband.
5: No, I guess it wasn't. Oh, that must be Myra now. You let her in while I run upstairs and tell you.
2: All right. Oh, Myra. Barbara saw Connie Evans leaving the bazaar last night with a man. Did you see who it was?
1: No, but I suppose it was her husband.
2: But Tom didn't get home until today.
1: You mean she left there with some other man?
2: That's what Barbara said.
1: Hey, wait a minute. Connie Evans left early, too. That is funny.
2: It's very funny. Because Barbara mentioned his name, too. She said he had the time of his life.
1: You suppose I should have...
2: Myra, you know very well that Connie and Jimmy used to go together when they were in high school.
1: Listen, can you see the secret?
2: Secret? What?
1: Well, Dick and I left about 1 o'clock. And when we went out to the parking area, we noticed a couple sitting in a car. And after what you just told me, I'm sure it was Jimmy Ellis' car.
7: Jimmy's car for hours. The accident is. Yes, and it's basically two affairs. something like that while her husband was fighting overseas. Huh. I suppose she's been running around with that Ellis boy all the time Tom Evans was away.
2: Connie Evans. Is Barbara here?
8: No, I'm sorry. Barbara's out of town for a weekend trip.
2: Oh, very important that I see her.
8: Oh, but she'll be back Sunday evening. I'm her aunt. Won't you come in? Are you a friend of Barbara's?
2: Yes. Until today, I thought she was a friend of mine.
8: Oh?
2: I knew her at high school, but I haven't seen her since I was graduated. I've been working in Mound City while my husband Tom was overseas.
8: I'll be very glad to take the message if you want to leave word for Barbara.
2: I don't want to leave word for her. I only want to see her. I want to have a good look at a person as low as she is.
8: Those are hard words, Mrs. Evans. They don't fit my Barbara at all. Now, if through some misunderstanding Barbara's hurt you in any way, I'm certain that she'll do everything she can to make things right.
2: What can she do now? What can anybody do? Even if she told the truth now, you know it won't convince Tom. He's heard the same disgusting lie from too many other people. You can't stop the whole town from talking. You can't do it. It's too late for that, don't you see?
8: Mrs. Evans, whatever is wrong, I want to help you. But first you've got to tell me what it is, and then you've got to tell me what you want of Barbara.
2: Barbara started those lies about me. And I want to know why. Why she said it. Why she lied. And why she did it to me.
8: Well, there are a few whys I want to know why about, too.

now the summer vacations are over and the busy fall season is beginning, perhaps some of you may not find time to keep in touch with your friends as you'd like to. 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

0: And now back to the Hallmark Charlotte Greenwood show. It's early the following Saturday morning. Barbara is away spending the weekend at a dude ranch, unaware of the havoc she has caused by her seemingly innocent fib about seeing Connie Evans at the country club bazaar. Robert is out on his newspaper route while Aunt Charlotte is serving Jack for breakfast.
1: Robert, this morning, we should have been back long ago.
2: Yeah, and with Barbara away, this just doesn't seem like a regular breakfast at all.
3: Hiya, Jack.
2: Hi. Aren't you a little late this morning, son?
3: Yeah, the papers were late. We had to wait about an hour for them.
2: Oh, what was the trouble?
3: I don't know, but everybody in the office was upset. I'm hungry.
2: Could you eat a bowl of berries and bran?
3: I could eat a house.
2: Well, bran has fewer splinters. Sit down.
3: Okay.
2: Was Mr. Drake upset at the office?
3: I don't know. I never see him. See, delivering papers every morning should give you an appetite. I bet I walk 10 miles.
2: No, I bet you don't.
3: Well, it seems like it.
2: Well, it seems you should swallow your food before you speak, it seems. I'll go. You boys finish your breakfast. Fine, it's a Drake.
4: Miss Greenwood, when I spoke to you the other day, I hardly expected I'd have to call upon you for help quite so soon, but we're really in a jam.
2: My nephew tells me the dispatch was late this morning.
4: Yes, almost 40 minutes. We had to revise our whole first page. Our lead stories, which Jimmy Ellis normally covered, had to be reassigned at the last minute.
2: What happened?
4: Well, I hated to do it, but I had to let Jimmy Ellis go.
2: Oh, you discharged him?
4: Yes. I phoned Mr. Anderson long distance, and as soon as I told him the facts, he insisted I get rid of Ellis immediately.
2: What facts, Mr. Drake?
4: Well, they aren't very pleasant, Miss Greenwood. Well, we were told that Ellis has been running around with the wife of some serviceman who just came back from overseas.
2: Really? Well, of course.
4: Of course, Ellis's private life is his own affair, but with the dispatch running editorials on questions facing returning servicemen, we couldn't very well have our own man doing one of the very things we've been condemning
2: him. Well, Mr. Drake, are you sure that what you heard about Jimmy Ellis is really a fact?
4: Well, it comes from a pretty reliable source.
2: What did Ellis himself say?
4: Oh, I didn't discuss it with him. I just didn't have the heart.
2: But to discharge a man without getting at the facts?
4: Mr. Anderson said let him go, and that's all I could do.
2: But how could you without hearing his side?
4: The whole thing sounds reasonable enough. Men overseas, wives left alone. Well, it's human nature.
2: No, it isn't, Mr. Drake. I can't agree with you. That kind of thinking that breeds mistrust would try and make a man and a woman lose the beauty of their love when they're apart. It's that kind of thinking that makes people put two and two together and get five. The only facts you have about Jimmy Ellis are what people are saying.
4: Well,
2: would you, Mr. Drake, consider that authentic enough for a story in your paper? Would you risk your reputation on a decision that gossip is true?
4: No, of course not.
2: Well, then why risk somebody else's reputation?
4: Just the same when the whole town starts talking.
2: Well, when the whole town starts talking, the voice of truth is usually drowned out.
4: Well, anyhow, it'll all blow over. And in the meantime, I've got a newspaper to get out. Now, I need a capable person to take over Jimmy Ellis's assignment. Will you help me out?
2: Yes, I will.
4: Good. As soon as... how soon can you report at the office?
2: I'm not reporting at the office, Mr. Drake.
4: But you said...
2: I said I'd help, and I will. I'm going to help you find and get Jimmy Ellis back.
4: But I can't take him back under the circumstances.
2: Well, we're going to see about those circumstances, too, Mr. Drake. I want you to find the Ellis boy and bring him out here tomorrow evening. Will you make it about 9 o'clock? The address is 403 Spring Street. You will come. That's nice of you. Then will you make it?

0: Good evening.
1: Greenwood?
0: That's right.
1: I'm the fellow you talked to on the phone. Tom Epps, Connie's husband.
0: Oh, yeah.
1: You asked me to be here at 8:30. Well, here I am.
0: Thank you. Please come in.
1: Okay, now, if you've got something to tell me about Connie, let's have it.
0: Well, I think you're making a mistake about Connie, Mr. Evans.
1: Now, wait a minute. You said over the phone you had something to tell me. I didn't come here for advice. This is my business and nobody else's. I'll handle it my own way.
0: I can't agree with you, Mr. Evans. It isn't your business and nobody else's. It happens to be my business, too.
1: What do you mean?
0: My niece, Barbara Barton, is accused of starting this story.
1: Is your niece in the habit of making up deliberate lies?
0: No. Of course she isn't.
1: All right.
0: Maybe it wasn't deliberately made up. Maybe it was only careless talk. Careless talk is like a ball that rolls downhill. The faster it rolls, the faster the dirt flies.
1: Look, you don't know Connie the way I do. What she's like. Anything about her.
0: I know she's been hurt. Dreadfully hurt.
1: Oh, she's been hurt. It doesn't matter what happens to me.
0: I didn't say that.
1: Connie's been hurt because she's been found out. So now she turns on the tears, and pretty soon she has everybody believing that she's the injured party and that I'm the heel.
0: I don't think she's trying to make anyone believe anything except that the story isn't true.
1: Sure, so she comes over here and gives you a yarn about how your niece made up the whole thing. What did your niece say about
0: it? I haven't talked to her. She's out of town.
1: She would be. You can bet Connie knew she was out of town. Well, I'll take the story as is. Get back.
0: Only the story isn't true. I can prove it isn't.
1: How? Take Connie's word for it? Or maybe you'd rather take Jimmy Ellis. If I ever get my hands on him. Well, I might have expected to find something like this long before I let the others try.
0: It's a curious thing how often you do find exactly what you expect to find, even though it really isn't there.
1: I don't get you.
0: When you were away from Connie, you thought about her a lot. You had time to think and to wonder and to commence imagining things.
1: I'm not imagining anything. I know all about Connie and Jimmy Ellis, but... never mind. Let's just skip it. Only when you're over there, and what you dream about most is coming home. It's the most wonderful thing in the world. And then you do get back and find... Goodbye.
0: Wait, just a moment. Oh, I'm so glad you got here, Mr. Drake.
2: Greenwood, against my better judgment, but at your insistence, I brought Jimmy Ellis.
1: Ellis?
3: Hello, Tom. I've been wanting to see you.
1: All right, here I am. But you're wrong about Connie. I've seen her just once since you went away, a week ago last Saturday night at the country club. Yeah, and you sat in your car with her till 1 o'clock in the morning.
3: Please, gentlemen, don't start anything.
0: No, not until you've looked at a certain article in last Sunday's Dispatch. Here it is. It's the story about the country club bazaar by Jimmy Ellis.
1: What's this got to do with it?
0: Oh, a great deal. Mr. Drake, what time would Jimmy Ellis have to turn in this story to catch the Sunday morning edition?
2: About 12:30 Saturday night. Why?
0: Then he couldn't have been at the country club at 1 o'clock. And neither could his car.
1: Oh, of course not. My car was in the parking lot back of the dispatch office from 12 o'clock on. I could have told you like that if you'd have talked to me. And, Jimmy, if it wasn't your car...
0: If it wasn't, somebody made a mistake. And if they made a mistake about the car, they also made a mistake about who was in it. They were all mistaken about everything because my niece was not there.
2: Oh, Miss Greenwood, if I'd only stop to think.
0: Mr. Drake, there are times when you have to think without stopping.
1: Miss Greenwood, it's a little late to start thinking now. Connie's gone back to her folks in Mount City.
2: Well, then if I were you, Evans, I'd start out after her.
1: No, that's no good. That's the way I've acted. She wouldn't even talk to me. Not if she was in her right mind. Having a chance.
0: On the contrary, I'd say you have a pretty good chance. In cases like this, women don't think with their mind. They think with their heart.
1: You figure out.
0: You won't even have to go to Mound City. Connie is right here. Connie! Connie, will you come out here?
1: Connie. Oh,
4: Tom.
1: I've been nearly crazy, darling. Crazy at the thought that I...
4: Yes, Tom.
1: I might have lost you. All those things people said about you.
4: Oh, darling. I almost gave up trying to fight that whirlpool. Honey lost you, too.
1: Gee, sometimes a guy can do some awful dumb things.
4: It's all right, Tom. We'll just forget. Forget it ever happened.
1: Connie, I don't know what to say. I can't talk. My lips are frozen.
4: So am I.
0: They'll thaw out if you put two and two together.
1: Hey, how did a crazy story like that ever get started?
0: Pardon me?
1: Who could have started it?
0: Oh, it's Barbara.

0: Barbara, while you were away at that gay and having a gay weekend at the Dude Ranch.
1: Yeah, but I had no idea it would lead to anything like this, Aunt Charlotte. It seemed like such a harmless fib.
0: Mm-hmm. There's no such thing, darling, as a harmless fib. Even if it doesn't hurt others, it still hurts you. The punishment for fibbing isn't so much that in time nobody will believe you, but that you will find you can't believe anybody else.
1: Oh, I should know that, Aunt Charlotte. You've told it to us so many times and in so many ways.
0: Sometimes we find we know too little of the things we think we know too well.
1: Oh, what's the matter with me, Aunt Charlotte? I haven't got enough something or I'd understand words that have a familiar ring.
0: Well, what's the matter with me? I haven't got enough something or I'd be wearing that familiar ring.

0: Charlotte Greenwood will return in just a moment. Meantime, may I remind you that letters and cards mean as much, if not more, now than when the war was on. 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
0: And I'll Charlotte Greenwood.
2: Friend, I met a friend not long ago down at the corner store. Her arms so full of packages she couldn't carry more. Said she, some things were taken off the ration list today, and so I'm buying all I see and taking it away. It's not as though I needed all these groceries for myself. It's merely that I like to see them standing on my shelf. And then I met another friend whose shopping bag was light. Said she, I wonder, did you see that lovely sky last night? The stars were just like windows looking in on paradise. And I still can see them shining like a million sparkling eyes. Now I'm wondering, which is better? Filling shelves with cans and jars, or filling up your mental shelves with everlasting stars? And the answer is so simple that it never can be missed. God never wrote the heavens down upon a racing list.
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1: It's 8 o'clock. Good evening, ladies and gentlemen. Welcome to the Van Cristo Radio Theater, which brings you each week great radio shows from the past. Tonight, Gangbusters! 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The only national program that brings you authentic police case histories.

0: A brief reminder to stay tuned to the end of tonight's episode for a very special contest and announcement. 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
1: Gangbusters present Louis J. Valentine, former commissioner of the largest police force in the world, who will interview by proxy Lieutenant Tom McGrath, Chicago Police Department, retired. Commissioner Valentine.
2: Lieutenant McGrath, I know Winsel Urban terrorized the Midwest for years.
3: Yes, Commissioner Valentine. To Winsel Urban, crime was a big business. Where others sought thousands, he went after millions. Urban was so cunning and so daring that on one occasion he was able to rob hundreds of families of their life savings at one blow.
2: And that's tonight's case, Lieutenant McGrath. Where would you like to begin?
3: A few months ago in Chicago, Commissioner, a slender, wiry man named Lou Morgan was keeping an appointment in a large gymnasium where prize fighters exercised and trained.
4: Hi, Joe. Been waiting long?
5: About time you got here, Morgan. Urban's getting impatient. This time he wants everything set and perfect. And no more excuses.
4: Everything's okay now, Joe. I got it all figured like Urban wants.
5: You took enough time.
4: Well, he wants a clean job, Joe. It takes time.
5: Okay, okay. Come on.
4: Urban in the back room here?
5: Yeah, he's getting a rub down.
4: Let's go in.
5: Morgan says it's all set, Urban.
4: Hi, Urban.
6: Fill it, Morgan. It works.
4: What are you waiting for?
5: Urban is kind of a scrub-down guy.
6: Ah, he's deaf and dumb, I tell you.
4: Now, look, Urban, I'm the front man. I can't take no chances.
6: Just tell me, I tell you. Okay, I tell you. That's enough rubbing, Mickey. See? You can't hear nothing.
4: Look, I'm a nervous guy, Urban.
6: Okay. Joe, send Mickey out of here.
5: Hey. Hey, Mickey. Urban says that's enough rubbing for now. You should come back later. Yeah, later.
6: Okay, Morgan. What's it look like?
4: It's an easy mark, Urban. It ought to be 200 grand.
6: I told you to find out about the burglar alarm.
4: I did.
6: Well?
4: No burglar alarm.
6: How do you know?
4: Well, that's what took me so long. Like I told you before, the place looks like a business office, see? But they got a big vault with a tin door. Some people don't like to keep money in a bank. So they rent safe deposit boxes from this office. They got hundreds of bucks.
5: How do you know there ain't no burglar alarm?
4: They got a watchman instead. He lives upstairs over the office. Me and him, pals. I make friends with the guy, see? We take a walk, have a couple of beers, and before you know it, I got the layout of the whole vault. The same as if he handed me the blueprint. Yeah, it'll be a cinch, Urban. You could drop a bomb in there. Nobody'd hear it.
6: What about the doctor that has his office on the second floor?
4: He's the only one upstairs besides the watchman.
5: Your case, the doctor?
4: Sure, even let the doc examine me. You got nothing to worry about him. Goes home every night. You gonna do the job, Urban?
6: Yeah.
4: When?
6: Friday night.
4: Then I guess I'll blow out of town for the weekend.
6: You want your 10%, you do a piece of work for it.
4: What do you mean, Evan?
6: Somebody's got to put this watchman on the spot. We don't know him, so you're the one who's going to do it.
4: I know, Evan. I can't. I'm up to my neck now. If I put the finger on that watchman, the cops will hang it on me.
6: You'll do like I say if you know what's good for you.
4: Yeah.
6: Yeah.
4: Okay, Evan.
6: When's the watchman make his rounds at the vault?
4: Every hour on the nose. Takes him 15 minutes.
6: He carry a time clock?
4: Yeah, he punches at the five station.
6: What's he do after he makes his rounds?
4: Takes a walk, maybe for 45 minutes. But look,
6: Evan. You're going to have that watchman at tow. I figure it'll take 3 hours to open the vault and crack the lockboxes inside. You got to make the watchman's rounds for him and the alarm will go off.
5: I'll take care of that, Urban.
6: Meanwhile, I don't want no nosy cops spotting at Jimmy's door. So we go in with the watchman's key. And we keep the watchman where he can do no damage.
4: Yeah, Urban, I see your point, but look...
6: Friday night, you'll take a walk with that watchman at 10:15. When you get to the corner drugstore, go in for cigarettes. Leave the watchman standing on the corner. Me and the boys will handle the details from there on. Just you have the watchman outside that drugstore.
4: Say, I hope you didn't mind walking down here by the drugstore.
7: No, it suits me, as long as we're walking.
4: Okay.
7: You know, walking's why I like being a night watchman.
4: Yeah?
7: Yeah. You can go out for air, you know, between rounds.
8: Well, I just want to step in here for a minute.
7: Okay, let's go.
8: No. All I want is cigarettes. You wait here a minute, huh?
7: Oh, wait, come to think of it, I need cigarettes myself.
8: Oh, yeah? Well, yeah. Okay, what do you smoke? I'll get them for you.
7: Oh, now, listen, I couldn't let you do that. I'll come on.
8: Oh,
7: and...
8: what's a pack of cigarettes? Just stay here a minute. I'll bring you some out.
7: Okay, but... Okay with me. Pardon me, mister. We dropped a key on the curb back there.
8: Yeah, we wondered, could you hold a match while we look for it?
7: Why, yes, I guess so. I think I got a box of matches someplace here in my pocket.
8: Where's the flag, mister?
7: Right here is the spot. Sure. Just a second now, I'll strike a match. Find it. Now, Joe.
8: Get it, he's out cold.
7: Hold him up. Now, here comes the car. All right, get him in the car, quick. Okay, step on it. Head for the vault.

0: Look at it. Thousands.
1: A gold mine. Look at all them rings and things.
0: Now, come on. We ain't got time to play with a cracked text box. What a haul. Am I seeing right?
1: $100 bills.
2: Joe.
0: Yeah, Urban?
2: Come here.
0: Keep on cracking them boxes, boys, while I see what Urban wants. Did you ever see so much dough, Urban?
2: That's going to be the biggest haul anybody ever got.
3: What time is it, Joe?
0: It's almost one.
3: Time to make another round with the watchman's time clock.
0: Yeah, I'll take care of it.
3: How about the watchman?
0: I just checked him. He won't wake up for hours. When he does, it'll take him a week to untie himself.
3: Perfect, Joe. Perfect.
2: All right, hurry up, you guys. Get them last boxes open. We're getting out in 20 minutes.
4: Looks like whoever broke into this vault made quite a haul, doesn't it, Sergeant?
5: No telling how much, Captain Rogers.
4: Oh, what a mess. Look at it. Mortgage papers, registered bonds, heirlooms. Everything they couldn't use. Thrown it all over the place.
5: They left this behind. Imagine what they took with them.
4: Any fingerprints, Sergeant?
5: Not a print, Captain Rogers.
4: Did you check that watchman's story?
5: Yes, sir. I'm sure he's in the clear. But he's all we've got to work with right now.
4: Somebody cased this job perfectly.
5: Yes, they knew every corner like a book. Right now, it points to the man the watchman took a walk to the drugstore with just before the robbery.
4: What's the watchman have to say about this man?
5: He's given us a pretty accurate description, but it could fit 1,000 suspects.
4: All right. But then they're questioning everyone in the neighborhood, Sergeant. Maybe someone else noted this finger man. Meantime, we'll get an estimate of the loot. I hate to think of the figure when it gets totaled.
3: Not blaming them rings and things, Joe. I'm trying to add.
0: Boy, oh, boy, what a take. How much, Urban? How much?
3: Let me check the figures. Now, let's see. Currency, coins, negotiable bonds, jewelry. 8, 13, 22, 30, 38, 60, 44.
0: How much, Urban? How much?
3: Just a second, wait a minute. There. Take a look.
0: 300 grand.
3: Take another look, Joe.
0: 300? Oh. 3,000? 3,000? You're kidding.
3: No. That's the total.
0: $3 million.
3: Yeah. $3 million plus a couple of thousand and all the jewelry.
0: I didn't think there was that much dough in the world.
3: There was, and then 10 boxes.
0: And we got it.
3: Yeah. Joe.
0: Don't bother me. I'm dreaming about spending my cut.
3: That's what I want to talk about.
0: What do you mean? That's already settled.
3: Look, Joe. A $3 million score.

0: I'm dreaming about spending my cut.
1: That's what I want to talk about.
0: What do you mean? That's already settled.
1: Look, Joe. A $3 million score makes this dough the hottest stuff in the country.
0: So?
1: So we can't let the boys push it out too freely.
0: No?
1: My idea is everybody takes 15 grand apiece and we pack the rest away until it cools off.
0: Who packs it away?
1: Who's the boy?
0: You.
1: Then I take care of the money until we split the balance.
0: I know, Evan. I know.
1: You think I'm crazy enough to blow out with all this dough? The boys would cut my head off.
0: And I'd be there with the sharpest knife.
1: Okay, so it's settled. Each takes 15 grand and I pack away the rest.
0: It's settled, Evan. But don't forget what I said.
1: About the sharpest knife?
0: Yeah. 3 million. Why, that little punk Morgan. He had the right dope. You gotta give him credit.
1: Yeah. Morgan's in for taking this job. It's 10%. You know what 10% of 3 million is?
0: 300 grand. So what?
1: 300,000 is a lot of dough. More than we expected from the whole job.
0: He earned it.
1: Ah, what business a punk like Morgan got with 300,000? It's dangerous.
0: For him?
1: For us. He tosses that dough around, he gets picked up. The cops make him sing it, we cry. You can't spend no 3 million in Joliet.
0: So we give him peanuts.
1: We give him nothing, Joe. He's front man, and sooner or later, the cops will nab him. When a copper says boo, a punk like Morgan sings.
0: You mean we gotta give him the business?
1: Yeah, the business. But make sure it's a clean job. Morgan's out of town now, setting up his alibi. He'll be back Monday for a split. You and the boys will see that he gets it. Between the eyes.
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6: When a homosexual is undesirably discharged from the Army, we notify the local police.
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4: 7 to 20.
7: Same sex?
4: Vermont.
8: I love you.
4: 5.
8: Idaho. I love you too.
4: 5 years to life.
7: The same sex? The same sex?
8: The same sex. An appraisal of homosexuality. A Pilgrim Press paperback now playing
4: Vermont
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4: 1 to 5. Idaho. 5 years to life.
2: The commercial you've just heard was one of two which won for Van Cristo Associates first prize in the 10th Annual Hatch Awards Competition for Excellence in Radio Advertising, sponsored by the Advertising Club of Greater Boston.
4: Now back to Gangbusters and Commissioner Valentine.
3: Lieutenant McGrath, Winsome Urban had given instructions to his gang to murder Lou Morgan, the man who led Urban to the $3 million loot. What happened next?
2: Well, Chicago detectives questioned hundreds of people, Commissioner Valentine, to uncover even the smallest lead to the man who cased the vault for the gang. One of those questioned was the doctor who had his office above the vault. Captain Rogers went there to talk.
9: I remember every detail, Doctor. As I said, the night watchman has told us he first met this suspect in the hallway, outside, coming out of your office here.
10: About 10 days ago, you say?
9: About then, Doctor. The watchman said he was wearing a plaid shirt and a
10: Wait.
9: Pair of...
10: I think I do recall him.
9: Good.
10: Let me look back at my record.

0: February 2nd, J.L. Smith.
1: Well, he'd use a phony name.
0: I'm certain this is the man.
1: You examined him?
0: Thoroughly. He complained of feeling sick.
1: Was he?
0: Well, I could find nothing wrong. Hypochondriac type.
1: But tell me, when you were examining him, Doctor, did you notice anything about him? Any peculiar scars or marks?
0: Well, yes. He did have a tattoo. Bathing beauty tattoo.
1: Where?
0: The left forearm.
1: Good.
0: I noticed the tattoo while taking his pulse.
1: Yes. Any other marks, Doctor?
0: An appendectomy.
1: Good. How about his teeth?
0: I recall several molars missing. He wore a dental bridge.
1: Perfect, perfect. Thanks very much.
0: I hope I've been helpful, Captain.
1: Doctor, you don't know how helpful you've been. This was a professional job. The men involved probably have records. And that tattoo, the appendectomy scar, and the missing teeth are distinctive clues. They may lead us to these criminals.
2: Identification Bureau to Captain Rogers. Have checked cross-file system for known criminals with 1, bathing beauty tattoo, 2, appendectomy scar, 3, missing molars and dental bridge. Results, 7 known criminals answering general description and having those marks. Sending these criminals' records to your office at once.
1: I asked you 2 gentlemen to come here to police headquarters to look at some pictures.
3: Yes, sir.
1: Doctor, will you please sit on one side of that table and the watchman on the other? I have here 7 photographs. Doctor, I'm going to hand them to you first. If the man who visited your office is in that group, pick him out.
0: All right, Captain. Here, Captain. Here, this one.
1: Hmm? All right, I'll just make a note of that number. Thank you, Doctor. Now, I'm going to shuffle these same pictures a bit and hand them to the watchman.
3: Yes, sir.
1: Now, sir, see if the man who went walking with you on the night of the robbery is any one of these 7 men.
3: Yes, sir. I'll try, Captain.
1: Take your time.
3: It's this one, Captain. I'd know him anywhere. I swear it is.
1: Yes, give me that photograph, please.
3: Yes, sir.
1: Mm-hmm. Number 45682. Lou Morgan. It seems you gentlemen agree.
3: I know him in a minute.
1: Thank you, gentlemen, for your cooperation. I'll assign the entire robbery and burglary squad to get a line on this Lou Morgan at once.
4: Hello?
5: Evan?
4: Yeah.
5: Lou Morgan. I just got back to town, Evan. I hear we did good in our deal.
4: Good enough.
5: I hear it was in 7 figures.
4: Yeah. So what?
5: Terrific. My commission ready, Evan?
4: An awful big chunk of dough for you, Morgan.
5: Well, I get 10%, don't I? You're going to pay off.
4: Sure, I'm going to pay off. How about coming around tonight? Boys will be here.
5: Boys?
4: Yeah, we're planning a little party.
5: Party? I don't want no party, Evan.
4: Don't you want what's coming to you?
5: I know how you work, Evan. Not doing. I ain't coming around.
4: I said come around here, Morgan, or I'll send the boys after you.
5: No, Evan. I don't want a knife in my back. Leave me be, will you? Leave me be.
6: Open up, Morgan. We know you're inside. Open up, Morgan.
1: Push the door in.
6: Okay. You don't seem to be here. The closet.
1: Keep your gun ready.
6: Okay, Morgan. Come out of that closet or we'll shoot through the door.
1: Grab him.
7: No. Look, honest, I won't squeal. Tell Ivan, will you? Come and keep the dough. I don't want any dough, honest. I don't want any dough.
6: Swarming, Morgan.
7: Look, I don't want to die, please. I don't want to die. Look, tell Ivan I'll have to roll. I don't want any dough. See, listen.
8: Hey. Who are you? Where are you guys? He didn't send you, did he? You're coppers.
1: Yes, Morgan, we're police officers. What were you saying about Urban?
8: Urban? I don't know any such guy.
1: No. Well, you've told us what we want to know, Morgan. Take him downtown, Sergeant.
9: I got a piece of bad news for you, Urban.
4: Yeah, what?
9: We went to get Lou Morgan.
4: No?
9: The cops got there first.
4: What?
9: Nearly hooked us, too.
4: You got to move fast, Joe. Round the ball of boys. Have them at the hotel at 7. I'll meet you there. You split up the balance of the dough and blow. As soon as Morgan sings, your cargo's not going to be so healthy.
2: Sergeant Thompson speaking.
1: It is Captain Rogers, Sergeant. Did you get any more out of Morgan?
2: Not yet, Captain, but he'll talk in time.
1: We can't wait, Sergeant. As soon as word of Morgan's arrest spreads, that gang will scatter to the four winds. The loot with them.
2: We'll get Urban, Captain. We'll work day and night until we do.
1: Well, it's important to recover the loot, too, Sergeant. Hundreds of people have lost their life savings. Now, you check every place Urban's been seen. Couldn't carry $3 million around with him. Must be hidden out someplace. Find it.

0: Okay, Urban, wake up. Come on, come on, wake up.
1: Hey, hey, what are you doing?
0: Hello, Urban.
1: Joe, Hiya, boys.
2: Hiya, Urban.
0: Yeah, I brought the boys along. You took this little room 60 miles out of town. Didn't think we could find you, huh?
1: Look, guys, you got this all wrong.
0: Yeah, you were supposed to show up at the hotel at 7 o'clock 3 days ago. Instead, you took the dough and skipped.
1: I'm telling you, Joe, you're wrong. I ain't got the dough.
0: Remember, Urban, I said I'd be the guy with the sharpest knife.
1: Cops were getting too close to me. I tried to reach you.
0: Where's the dough, Urban?
1: Same place it always was.
0: Where? Where is it?
1: You get your end in time.
0: We want it now. Where's the dough, Urban?
1: If I tell you, you'll grab the $3 million and take a walk with my split.
0: Where's the dough, Urban?
1: It's kid good. Hey, what is this? Am I boss of this mob or ain't I?
0: You ain't, Urban. We're just stalling for time, but we want that dough quick. Go to work on it, boys. Make them tell us where it is.
1: No. No. No, boys. No, no.
3: I tell you, Joe, we shouldn't have killed Urban until we got our hands on the dough.
0: He wasn't lying about the dough being up here in this attic by the pipe.
3: Are you sure?
0: After that workout we gave him, Urban wasn't telling no lies to us.
3: Okay, Joe. You're the boss. For now, anyhow.
0: All right, you guys. When we go in the attic, no noise, no lights. The dough's in a tin box under the floor by a pipe. Now, I don't want myself cut to pieces and dumped in a ditch like Urban. So we split the dough right here. Okay?
3: Okay, mate.
0: Open the door. Quiet now. That's the corner over there. Got that crowbar ready?
3: Yeah.
0: Yep. Whoa.
3: Sorry, Joe.
0: Sorry, up the floor, boy. Easy now.
3: You see it yet, Joe?
0: Not yet. It's here, though.
3: We shouldn't have knocked Urban off yet.
0: See? What did I tell you? Here it is. Help me get the box now.
3: Okay, okay.
0: I said no lights. Who turned them lights on?
4: Nobody turned
0: them on. Who turned them on? Put your hands up, everybody. Coppers, keep them up. You're trapped. All right, Sergeant. Start putting the cuffs on them.
5: Right, Captain.
1: What's this all about?
6: We found Winchell Urban's body in a ditch near Kankakee a few hours ago.
1: So what?
6: And Morgan told us about this house. One of the many places Urban used. When you headed here, it was quite obvious where the loot was hidden. You walked right into our trap.
1: That Morgan, he'll get what's coming to him between the ribs.
6: You won't be the ones to give it to him. He's got you red-handed. You're going up for a long, long time.
7: Lieutenant McGrath, tonight's case is an outstanding example of efficient police work. What happened to Urban's gang?
8: All seven of them, Commissioner Valentine, are now serving terms ranging up to life imprisonment.
7: Congratulations, Lieutenant, to the Chicago police. Even though this vicious gang staged one of the biggest robberies in criminal records, their loot did them no good. And all they got for their trouble was death or long sentences in prison.
9: Stay tuned for a new contest on Van Cristo Radio Theater. Cyrano de Bergerac may have had the nose that launched 1,000 ships, but this fellow Schnoz became an institution along with the rest of him.
10: Hey, Jimmy. Jimmy, you look worried. There's something on your mind. I wonder what it is.
11: Hey, I just had an argument. With Ziegfeld?
10: Ziegfeld?
11: Corner Broadway and 43rd?
10: Some corner?
11: You know, Ziegfeld said, do you know who I am? I said, do you know who I am?
10: What happened?
11: He said, who I am?
10: Yeah.
11: I said nothing. I was cornered.
10: Cornered?
11: But it makes no difference what I start out to say.
10: Why not, Jim?
11: Why, this is what I wish to convey.
10: What is it, Jimmy?
11: Now you know darn well I can do it out Broadway.
10: But?
11: But can Broadway do it out me?
10: No.
11: Why, Herald Square, Times Square, Columbus Circle, 96. Say, where am I? I must have passed my station.
1: Why, he's lost.
11: They must have found out at Times Square that I passed my destination.
1: Why?
11: They sent messengers all over to get me to head a celebration.
1: I get it.
11: You know, as I got off the express, some yokel pushes me into a local.
1: What happened?
11: The crowd, seeing a mistake, pulled the emergency brake and shouted,
4: why, there's Jimmy that well-dressed man.
11: So you know darn well I can do without Broadway.
1: What?
11: But can Broadway do without me?
1: No.
11: Hey, fellas, you remember when Eddie Leonard got sick?
1: Certainly.
11: I'll never forget the date.
1: Neither will I.
11: I'm sitting home when in comes another telegram which read...
1: What it read?
11: The only one who can replace Eddie Leonard is you.
1: You?
11: I went, and when I went, and how I went.
1: He's a winter.
11: Why, the applause was deafening as I started crooning.
4: It was, yes, sir. That's my baby. No, sir. I don't mean lady.
11: No, that's not the song.
1: What was it, Jimmy boy? What was it?
11: For I love you, Ida Dee. Unca-unca-unca-unca.
1: Doc.
9: Yes, sir. The famous Inca-Dinka-Doo man, Jimmy Durante, back in the days of the Clayton, Jackson, and Durante trio. Can Broadway do without me? 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Van Christo has just obtained this album featuring some of old-time radio's most famous stars, Will Rogers, Rudy Vallee, Al Jolson, W.C. 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

0: Well, thank you very much. You know, friends, every week at the beginning of this program, I give the guest stars a big build-up. I tell them the history of the past successes, say what marvelous actors or actresses they are. Well, you know, I sort of soften you audiences up a little bit for them. But this week, I'm strictly on my own. However, I do want to say I'm thankful to fans and friends who have written in asking that I play a part once again in one of our shows. Many have remembered my work on daytime shows when I used to be an actor and leading man. Shows such as Guiding Light, Romance of Helen Trent, and a number of others. And to them I say thank you very much indeed. It's nice to be remembered. Also, I like this story very much, and I hope it'll do a good show. And now, here is our announcer.
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0: Good morning, Mr. Hartley.
1: Good morning, Miss Gray, and it is a good morning, too. Beautiful day. And you look mighty beautiful, too. New dress?
0: Yes, sir.
1: Now, you don't have to be as formal as all that, Miss Gray. After all, you've been my personal secretary for almost 3 years, and it's about time we got a little better acquainted.
0: I thought you frowned on close personal relationships between the members of the bank staff. I remember when Mr. Young and Mr. Peterson tried to start a bowling team. You sent out a memo saying that.
1: Well, as a matter of fact, I do think it's bad for the employees of a bank to become too friendly. If one goes wrong, like young Ross did, close friends may feel called upon to cover up for him or even become involved themselves. But that has nothing to do with us, Miss Gray. The president of a bank has a certain immunity from the rules he makes.
0: Yes, I guess you're right.
1: Dinner tonight, then?
0: Miss Bentley's been calling you all week. She called again just before you came in.
1: Miss Bentley means nothing to me. I guarantee it. Dinner tonight?
0: I'd love it.
1: Fine. Any messages?
0: Oh, Mr. Brooks called. He has the stock report you asked for ready. Oh, and the employment service is sending a valet to your apartment at 5. And the new teller is waiting for you in your office. He said you wanted to interview him first thing this morning, so I sent him in.
1: Good. I hope he proves more trustworthy than his predecessor. Well, if I want you, I'll ring.
0: I'll come running.
1: Good morning, young man.
2: How do you do, Mr. Hartley? Your secretary told me to come on in and wait for you.
1: Fine, fine. You're the young man for the teller's job.
2: That's right, sir.
1: I had your application someplace here. What did you say your name was?
2: Thomas Elson, sir.
1: Well, the chief teller seems to think you're the man for the job.
2: He told me that the final approval would have to come from you.
1: Yes. You probably know the reason for the opening.
2: It was quite a story in the paper, sir.
1: Yes, unfortunately, it was. I had a lot of faith in young Raymond Ross, who formerly held the job for which you're applying. But, as you know, he embezzled $50,000 of the bank's funds.
2: He seems to have.
1: Seems to have? That's a strange way of expressing it. He was convicted and sent to jail. I was sorry it was my testimony that convicted him, but
2: there was some doubt.
1: Doubt? What do you mean? He was proven guilty.
2: Yes, he was.
1: You must understand that we cannot have a man of his weak moral fiber in such a position.
2: I understand.
1: Now, if you feel...
2: Now, Mr. Hartley.
1: Yes?
2: I'd like to withdraw my application.
1: But... Then why have you taken up my time this way? I am a busy man.
2: And I'm an honest one, Mr. Hartley.
1: I'm sure you are. I merely wanted you to know the circumstances.
2: I understand. But you see, even though he was convicted of it, I'm not at all sure Raymond Ross embezzled $50,000.
1: He's in jail, isn't he?
2: So he is. But many innocent men have been convicted of crimes they didn't commit.
1: If you're inferring...
2: I'm inferring nothing. But I knew Raymond Ross in college, and he wasn't dishonest.
1: You're a friend of his?
2: Yes.
1: Then, of course, you couldn't have the job.
2: Naturally not.
1: Having been his friend, you must have known... Why did you apply for the job at all?
2: Because I wanted to meet you, Mr. Hartley. It's been a great pleasure. So long.
1: Insolent young pup. Of all the nerve. I wonder if...
0: Mr. Hartley.
1: Huh? Oh, Miss Gray. Yes, yes, what is it?
0: This box just came for you.
1: Box?
0: It seems to be from a florist.
1: I didn't order any flowers.
0: Perhaps someone sent them to you.
1: But I don't know who in the world would... Oh, well, leave it on the desk.
0: Yes, sir.
1: Now, who could be sending me flowers? Well, white carnation. Must be a card here somewhere. Ah. There has been a great injustice. I know who embezzled... What? I know who embezzled the $50,000, and soon everyone will know. You will be ruined. Signed, the White Carnation. God, but it's impossible. No one knows. Wait, that young fellow who is just here. Maybe... Miss Gray... That young man, where did he go?
0: Well, I don't know, Mr. Hartley.
1: Did you notice anything unusual about him?
0: Unusual? No, I don't think so.
1: Are you sure?
0: Well, I was busy, but I did glance up as he walked out. He seemed to be smiling.
1: Smiling?
0: Is there something wrong, Mr. Hartley?
1: No, nothing's wrong. Thank you, Miss Gray. It's a practical joke of some kind, that's all. The white carnation. Ridiculous, like a dime novel. Where's the box they came in? Nice, here it is. Let's see. Courtly Flora, Small Park 7-8. Ah.
3: Yes, Mr. Hartley?
1: Get me Moore Park, 7813.
3: Yes, sir.
1: That young fool thinks he can intimidate me, does he? I'll get a description from the florist and have him picked up for sending threatening letters. He can't get away with this. Yes?
4: Courtly Flores, good morning.
1: This is Howard Hartley, president of the City Bank, speaking.
4: Oh, yes, Mr. Hartley.
1: Some flowers were delivered to me this morning, some white carnation.
4: Why, yes, I made up the order myself.
1: Who ordered them?
4: Well, let me see. I remember thinking it was a bit unusual to have flowers delivered to a bank, especially so early in the morning, but...
1: Never mind that. Was the young man who sent them young, about 25, around 6 feet tall, blonde hair?
4: No, as a matter of fact, it was a woman.
1: A woman? Describe her to me.
4: Well, I'm afraid I can't do that, Mr. Hartley. You see, she came in just before closing time last night. I was in the back room making up some corsages, and my partner took the order.
1: Well, let me talk to him.
4: I'm sorry, but he isn't here. He left on a vacation this morning.
1: Where can I get in touch with him?
4: I'm sure I don't know. He was driving. I think it was to someplace in Iowa. Was there something wrong with the white carnation, sir?
1: No. Nothing wrong. Goodbye. A woman. Then it wasn't that young man. But who? Young Ross wasn't married. Perhaps he had a girlfriend. I'd better call the district attorney. But I've got to be careful.
3: Yes, Mr. Hartley?
1: Get me the district attorney, please.
3: Right away.
1: I've got to get some information, but I can't arouse suspicion. A woman. Who could it have been? No woman was mentioned at the trial. Yes?
5: Carlisle speaking.
1: Oh, good morning, Carlisle. This is Hartley at the bank.
5: Morning, Hartley. What can I do for you?
1: There are a couple of questions I'd like to ask, if you don't mind.
5: Shoot.
1: Has young Ross been taken to state's prison yet?
5: Day before yesterday.
1: I see. Well, did he have any girlfriends, any close women acquaintances?
5: He said he didn't, and we couldn't locate any.
1: Yes, that's what I thought.
5: Something wrong, Hartley?
1: Wrong? Well, no, it's just that... Well, this morning I received a cranked letter from some woman who seems to resent the fact that it was my testimony that sent Ross to prison.
5: Oh? Now, mind if we take a look at the letter?
1: Why, I guess I wasn't thinking very clearly, but it made me so mad I tore it up and threw it away.
5: You shouldn't have done that. Could we get hold of the pieces?
1: Well, my wastebasket was just emptied. I'm sorry. It's probably in the incinerator by this time.
5: Well, if you get any more, notify us immediately.
1: Yes, I'll do that.
5: Oh, by the way, what makes you think it was a woman who sent you the letter?
1: It was a woman's handwriting.
5: Oh. Wish we could have taken a look at it.
1: Well, if anything else turns up, I'll call you.
5: Good. There's some funny angles about that whole case. If we could get some solid leads, I'd like to reopen it.
1: Oh, Ross was guilty, all right. No doubt about that.
5: Well, give us a call if you get another letter.
1: Yes, of course. Goodbye, Carlisle. Oh, I can do that again. He's liable to get suspicious. Well, it's done now. But one thing is sure. I mustn't call him again. This case must never be reopened. Yes, what is it, Miss Gray?
0: Miss Bentley called again while you were talking to the district attorney.
1: Well, if she calls again, tell her I'll get in touch with her later.
0: Yes, Mr. Hartley. I have some letters here for you to sign.
1: Not now. I'm going home for the day. I'll sign them tomorrow.
0: Don't you feel well, sir?
1: No, I have a headache, a terrible headache.
0: Oh, I'm sorry. I'll cancel your afternoon appointment, and we'll make that dinner another night.
1: Yes, thank you. And never mind sending for my car. I'll walk to the garage.
0: As you wish.
1: And Miss Gray?
0: Yes?
1: After this, I'll open all my mail myself.
0: your mail.
1: And if any packages come for me, just leave them on my desk.
0: Yes, sir.
1: And that's all. I'm leaving by the private entrance.
0: I hope you feel better tomorrow, Mr. Hartley.
1: Thank you. I've got to get a hold of myself. No sense in letting a few flowers upset me. There isn't a chance in the world of anyone knowing. Not a chance.

0: Now, who can that be?
1: Mr. Hartley?
0: Yes?
1: I'm from the employment agency, sir. A valet.
0: A valet?
1: I was told you would interview me this afternoon at 5, sir.
0: Oh, yes, of course. Come in.
1: Thank you, sir.
0: You have references, I presume?
1: Oh, certainly, sir. I'm sure you'll find them in order, sir. My last employer was... Why, what is it, sir?
0: That white carnation in your lapel. Why are you wearing it?
1: Oh, that. You might call it a bit of an affectation, sir. I'm very fond of white carnations.
0: You're lying. Why are you wearing that white carnation?
1: But I assure you, sir...
0: Tell me, or by heaven, I'll...
1: Please, let go of me.
0: Who sent you here? Who is the white carnation?
1: I don't know what you're talking about. Let me go.
0: Stay, you! Come back! Come back! Gone. Was he the white carnation? Was he sent here? I've got to know. But how? How?

0: Good morning, Mr. Hartley. Or what's the matter? You look ill.
1: I didn't sleep very well.
0: Oh, the headache didn't get any better?
1: No, it seems to be worse.
0: Oh, I'm sorry, Mr. Hartley.
1: Miss Gray.
0: Yes?
1: Never mind. Any messages?
0: Oh, none this morning yet. But the district attorney called yesterday afternoon.
1: What did he want?
0: He didn't say.
1: Oh. Anything else?
0: Well, there was a gentleman to see you about 4 in the afternoon.
1: Who?
0: Mr. White.
1: White?
0: When I told him you wouldn't be in, he left his name and said he'd come back again.
1: When?
0: I asked, but he just said soon.
1: That's all he said?
0: Yes, sir.
1: I must ask you to be more efficient in your duties, Miss Gray. He might be an important client.
0: I tried to find out his business, but he was very vague. I think you're being a little unfair, Mr. Hartley.
1: Yes, of course. I'm all out of sorts this morning. Please excuse me, Miss Gray. Now, don't disturb me unless it's something really important.
0: No, sir.
1: The mail?
0: It's on your desk. Unopened.
1: Thank you. And I do apologize for being rude. Miss Gray!
0: Yes, sir?
1: This flower box, how did it get here?
0: The guard said it was delivered by a messenger at 8:30 this morning.
1: Did you open it?
0: You told me yesterday not to open your mail and to leave all packages on your desk, Mr. Hartley.
1: Yes, I know.
0: Did you want me to?
1: No. It's all right.
0: I don't understand.
1: It's all right, Miss Gray. Forget it.
0: Yes.
1: White carnations, huh? An innocent man died slowly in prison. For the guilty, a gun is quick and easy. Signed, the White Carnation. Ah, cheap threat, that's all it is. A cheap threat. Nobody knows and nobody ever will. That stupid boy can rot in prison for all I care. Yes?
2: The district attorney is on the phone, sir.
1: The district attorney? But I...
2: Line 2.
1: Tell him I'm not here. Tell him...
2: But I've already told him you just came in.
1: What? What does he want?
2: I'm sure I don't know. Line 2, Mr. Hart.
1: Hello?
3: Hello, Hartley. I tried to get hold of you yesterday afternoon, but you weren't in. How are you today?
1: Fine. Just fine. What's on your mind, Carlisle?
3: I was wondering if you'd received any more of those crank letters.
1: Oh, no.
3: Good. But that isn't the real reason I call.
1: It isn't.
3: No, you see, the police department sponsors an annual skeet shoot, and the chief asked me to pick the judges. I'd like you to be one of them.
1: A skeet shoot? No, I'm afraid not. I don't like guns.
3: Oh, come on now. I happen to know you're one of the best shots in the city.
1: I'm very busy, Mr. Carlisle, really. Well,
3: I was counting on you.
1: I'm sorry, but I just can't do it. I can't do it.
3: Well, I don't understand your sudden allergy to guns, but if that's the way you feel about it.
1: I'm sorry.
3: Sorry I troubled you, Hartley.
1: That's all right. Bye. He could be playing with me. He could be the White Carnation himself. Oh, why did I ever get into this? What can I do? What can I do?

0: Now, there you are, Mr. Hartley. I was beginning to wonder if you'd gone off and forgotten your car.
1: You needn't have waited, Tom.
0: Oh, that's all right, Mr. Hartley. I wanted to tell you there seems to be something wrong with the steering gear.
1: Oh, there is?
0: Yeah, but it'll be all right until tomorrow.
1: You're certain it's safe to drive?
0: Oh, sure. Tomorrow morning, we'll take it apart and see what makes it tick. Good night, Mr. Hartley.
1: Good night, Tom. No. How did that box get in here? Tom! Tom! Oh, he's gone. Some people die in automobiles, but an innocent man dies slowly in prison. Signed, The White Carnation. Some people die in automobiles. That steering gear. It's been tampered with. Well, that won't hurt me any. Taxi? Taxi!
2: Yes, sir.
3: Oh, Mr. Hartley.
2: Something wrong with your car?
1: Take me home.

0: Gee, what are you doing here?
1: Well, you wouldn't call me or come and see me, so I decided to come and see you.
0: I've been busy.
1: Oh, of course, dear, but... Well, you said you'd have more time after that silly embezzlement trial was over. I thought I'd see if anything was wrong.
0: Nothing's wrong. Well, let's go inside, hmm?
1: I thought maybe you were mad at me. You said we'd be seeing a lot of each other after the trial.
0: I told you I've been busy.
1: You said you were going to buy me a diamond bracelet, remember?
0: Yes, I...
1: Don't you like me anymore?
0: Of course I do.
1: Well, why haven't you come to see me?
0: B, I'm tired. Please don't nag at me. I'm very fond of you. Take off your coat and we'll have a drink.
1: Well, you sound almost human for a change. I just about decided I'd have to find a new boyfriend. And then this
0: soda time... or ginger ale, B?
1: Ginger ale, but take it a little easy on the liquor. You look as though you could stand a stiff one, but I... Howard, what's the matter?
0: Those flowers you're wearing.
1: You used to send orchids, but I figured when I got these that at least you hadn't completely forgotten about...
0: I didn't send them.
1: You didn't send them? But your card...
0: Have you got the card?
1: Well, yes, it's right here in my purse, but I can't
0: Let me see it.
1: Sure, but... Well, really, darling, you frightened me. Here it is, but... Well, this seems to be an awful lot of fuss about a few white carnations.
0: The card?
1: Here.
0: Have a wonderful evening with white carnation.
1: You're acting so strangely, Howard. What's the matter?
0: You could easily get one of my cards. You sent those white carnations to yourself, didn't you? You're the white carnation.
1: What are you talking about?
0: Now I see it. You thought you could blackmail me into giving you that diamond bracelet. You thought I'd be scared when I got those notes with the carnations. Now you think you're confusing me by pretending they were sent to you. But I'll show you.
1: Oh, Howard, stop. You're choking me.
0: Blackmail me, will you? You little cheat. I'll fix you.

0: daylight already. Must have walked almost all night. Walking's good, though. It's a way to think things out. There's no reason to be worried now. She was the white carnation, and now she's dead. No one will be in the apartment today, so no one will know. And have the steering gear fixed on the car first thing, and as soon as it's dark this evening, I'll drive home and get her body. I can pretend she's drunk or something if anyone sees me carrying her out. All I have to do is to act as though nothing is wrong. I have to keep calm. There's no sense in getting excited. The white carnation is dead. Good morning, Miss Gray.
1: Good morning, Mr. Hartley. Are you feeling better?
0: Yes, yes, thank you. I'm feeling much better. I guess my headache was responsible for my laying down a few silly rules. Just forget them. You know about the mail and all that sort of thing. Everything as it was before, Miss Gray.
1: Yes, sir.
0: No. It can't be. Your time is up. The white carnation. Then Beatrice wasn't... Oh, I've killed an innocent woman. But I was driven to it. I didn't mean to.
1: Mr. Hartley.
0: I didn't mean to.
1: The district attorney is here to see you. Right in here, Mr. Carlyle.
2: Well, Hartley. Seems you got yourself into a little mess last night.
0: How did you know?
2: I dropped over to your apartment this morning. I didn't like the way you sounded over the phone yesterday. I thought maybe I'd said something to annoy you, and I thought maybe I could persuade you to change your mind about judging that skeet shoot. But I guess you won't be available now.
0: I didn't mean to do it.
2: No, I'm sure you didn't.
0: I thought she was the white carnation, so I killed her.
2: She didn't die, but attempted murder is a pretty serious charge.
0: You're pretty clever, Carlyle. Pulling this white carnation business. Okay, you've worn me down. There's no use trying to run away from me any longer. Besides, you know I embezzled the $50,000, so why do you keep on torturing me?
2: Miss Gray, get your notebook. I want to sign confession so we can clear Ross.
1: I have my book right here.
2: Will you sign a confession, Hartley? You might as well, with the other rap facing you anyway.
0: Yes, I'll sign a confession.
2: Good. That'll get young Ross out quicker. He's going to make a useful citizen, and some lucky girl will get a good husband one of these days. I don't know what all this talk about the white carnation is, but I take it the state owes someone a tremendous debt for bringing about this confession.
0: You mean you aren't the white carnation?
2: No, we don't go in for fancy aliases in our office.
0: Miss Gray, what are you doing?
1: Putting one of these white carnations in my hair. I love them.
0: You... You're the white carnation.
1: Yes. I'm afraid you got a little too confidential with your confidential secretary.
0: You and Ross? There's something between you?
1: I spent an evening with him once. Before you passed the rule that employees of the bank weren't to go together. Oh. It was a lovely evening. Maybe we'll have some more evenings now.
0: And I'll spend my evenings in a prison cell.
1: Oh, we won't forget about you, Mr. Hartley. We'll send you a present every Christmas. A box of white carnations.

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2: Well, thank you very much. It was rather like old times playing a part again, and my real hope is, of course, that you, the audience, found it at least an acceptable show. I think it's a good thing for a director to play a part once in a while, keep in close touch with the problems of an actor. It sort of keeps him human, shall we say. Next week, we'll have a movie personality in the starring spot, as is customary on this program. And we have some great names coming up, some wonderful stories for them to play. So we hope you'll all make it a rule to reserve your seat each and every week. In our cast, you heard Eve McVeigh as Jean Grey, Alice Backus as B, Bob Bruce as the DA, Tyler McVeigh as Thomas Elson, Bill Martell as the florist. Music composed and conducted by Del Castillo. The White Carnation was written by Alan Boxer, edited by Bud Lesser, produced and directed by yours truly, Les Mitchell, who also played the part of Hartford.

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0: the very latest news are the news headlines, starring Roy Hudd, June Whitfield, and Chris Emmett, with Peter Moss and the Hudliners.
1: Thank you very much indeed, folks, and welcome to the show. Yes, the show that does for the news what exuberance does for Jeremy Hanley. What a summer it's been while we've been away, eh? John Major has told the people of Ulster that he won't sit down and talk with men of violence. So he won't be going to any more Nigel Benn fights, will he? Oh, and Ted Kennedy's been taken to court by his ex-wife. It's not the first time he's been in the dock, but at least he wasn't driving this time. Oh, and I heard that the Church of England has decided that God no longer need be referred to as the father of us all. Mind you, the child support agency still want a word with him, you know. Some good news, though. Alcohol is to be prescribed on the NHS. Yes. Bad news is it's replacing anaesthetic. More good news. Butlins is offering campers erotic X-rated weekend breaks. Now you have to enter the Knobbly Knee Trembler contest. No more grab a granny and bingo. Now it's grab a granny and bingo. And I read that Vera Duckworth wants to have a facelift. Right, she's having it pebble dashed, you know. Did you see that Britain is to host, in the 2000s, the Nude Olympics? We'll all be there, won't we, girls? Linford Christie's already training for the pole vault. It'll all be going on. Meanwhile, they've been digging up the dirt on Mike Atherton. Personally, I think what he rubs on his balls is his own business. Don't you? A man was arrested this week for running up to a policeman and belching in his face. But he was later let off with a pun. Oh, no, I'd read that to show his faith, an Indian mystic hasn't washed or brushed his teeth or hair for 64 years. He says he's never had much trouble with staying celibate either. But my favourite story was that one about the impotent male who was cured when his doctor inserted a radio-controlled rod. He said that everything's fine now, except he can't go down the model aeroplane club anymore.
2: John.
1: What is it, Norma?
2: Come to bed. I can't get to sleep.
1: Then I've got just the thing for you.
2: Oh.
1: Yeah, I've been working on it all day and I'm very, very excited.
2: What?
1: It's the biggest thing you've ever seen.
2: Oh, quick, John, show me.
1: There you are.
2: Oh, what is it?
1: My speech on the Yob culture.
2: Oh, never mind. At least it'll help me get to sleep.
1: Oh, really, Norma? I thought I might get a bit of support from you.
2: Well, I don't really understand what you mean by Yob culture.
1: I mean all those greedy, ruthless crooks who are making everyone else's lives a misery.
2: Like the water board chairman?
1: No. No, Norma. People who live in a fantasy world where they can't tell right from wrong.
2: Jeffrey Archer.
1: No. Come on, Norma. You know what a drunken yob is.
3: Hello, you two.
1: Clark.
2: Oh, that's what you mean.
4: Don't mind if I park my piles on the Parker Knoll for a second, do you? That's what he means by what?
2: A drunken yob.
4: That's a foul calumny. I can't remember when I last had a drink. Mind you, that's because I was too drunk to remember drinking it.
2: What do you want, Clark?
4: Best offer I've had all day, sexy drawers. Come here, you saucy wench. Love the naughty nighty, Norma. Didn't know Wednesday yet was back in fashion, eh?
2: Get off. Stop it.
4: I love it when they get angry, don't you, Major?
1: If you don't put my wife down, Clark, I shall be forced to horsewhip you.
4: Oh, kinky stuff as well, eh, you dirty devil?
2: Just tell us what you want and go.
4: Oh, all right. What was it now? Something about interest rates. Oh, yes, I put them up.
1: What? Why?
4: I don't know. I just got a bit bored, I suppose.
2: Norman Lamont says it's a really good idea.
4: Oh, my God, really? I'd better go.
2: Oh, John, come to bed, beloved. Let's play back to basics.
1: Well, I...
5: Hello.

0: me back to basics.
1: Well, I...
2: Hello, flowers. Hello, sky. Hello, Prime Minister. Hello, Mrs. Prime Minister.
0: Excuse me, little boy. What do you think you're doing in my bedroom?
3: Ah, Norma, I don't think you've met my new party chairman, Jeremy Hanley.
2: Hello, everybody.
3: He may seem a bit naive, but he's open and honest, and I thought we needed a change from, well,
2: That two-faced old git fowler, you mean?
0: I don't think my John would have put it quite like that.
3: Ah, but that's the point, you see, Norma. Jeremy says the things that other people wouldn't dare to.
2: Yes, indeed. What bloody awful curtains.
0: That happens to be my best evening dress hanging up to air.
2: Jeremy, foot in mouth again. Oh, dear.
3: Don't worry, that's what you're here for. Now, have you been through those opinion poll figures yet?
2: Yes, I have. And I think I have discovered why you are 34 points behind Tony Blair.
3: Well done, Jeremy. Why?
2: It's because you're not as popular as he is.
0: Oh. Good grief.
2: Ah, but I think I have discovered the reason.
3: Good man. What is it?
2: It's because you're crap.
0: What?
2: Don't worry, Mrs. Major. I have developed...
4: I should get sued for this.
2: Don't worry, Mrs. Major. I have developed a plan for dealing with someone young, dynamic and thrusting like Mr. Blair. And I'm sure it is the right thing.
3: That's my boy. Now, what are you going to do?
2: Vote for him, of course.
3: Yes, I'll give you exuberance. Get out of here.
2: You wouldn't hit a man with rose-tinted glasses, would you?
0: Oh, get out of my bed.
5: Mr. Paisley,
3: Yes!
5: I understand you've got a new plan for ensuring a way of receiving a better welcome and a longer stay next time you visit number 10.
6: Yes, I have.
5: Well, what is it?
6: I'm changing religions. Next time I knock on the door, I'm going to say I'm a Jehovah's Witness.
7: All right, sunshine, hold it. I'm arresting you on charges of possessing illegal substances.
8: Do you know who I am?
7: No, do you?
8: Yes, I am the Marquis of Bristol. I am.
7: Well, even so, sonny boy, you are under arrest.
8: But you can't nick me. I come from a long line of fine, upstanding Bristols.
7: Well, there you go. I'm afraid I'm going to have to ask you to accompany me to the station.
8: You'll never catch me, copper.
7: Oi! Oi! Stop! Stop!
8: You're not arresting me this time.
7: But you're a spoilt, overpaid yob who takes drugs and runs as fast as he can at the first sign of trouble. For the good of the country, there's only one place for you.
8: What, in jail?
7: No, in the British athletics team. I don't know. I can't work this out at all, Doris.
9: Oh, what's that, Sid?
7: Well, I've just found nearly 8 million to save that statue of the Three Graces. The new British Library building's costing 450 million.
9: Yeah.
7: And the Channel Tunnel's now costing 11 billion.
9: Well, it's good to know there's so much money around.
7: Yeah. It's just that we're both sat in the scullery with the lights out in case the bailiffs arrive.
9: Yeah.
7: Don't you just love this? Each day keeps getting harder. Life's emptier than our larder.

0: Well, what an amazing few months it's been for the newspapers, eh? The Express launching its own credit card, just like American Express, only nobody takes it. The Times down to 20 pence, but the Sun's still Britain's cheapest journalism. At some stage, all the papers seem to have been in trouble with the Press Complaints Commission. But what really happens at these knuckle-wrapping sessions? The headlines hacks tilted their trilbies, buttoned up their dirty macs, and went to find out.
1: Understand you, gentlemen, are publisher and editor of The Filth on Sunday.
0: That's right, Mrs. I am Duncan Disorderly. Publisher of all the news not fit for a family newspaper.
2: And I am Les Avenhother, editor and part-time pervert.
1: Time.
2: Well, I don't always make an excuse and leave, you know what I mean?
1: Yes, I see. Well, I have to tell you, gentlemen, we've been getting regular complaints about you.
0: Oh, yeah, I'm always regular, you know. I put it down to the White Shield with the Guinea Chasers myself.
1: For instance, look at this headline, Fergie strapped for cash.
0: Oh, I don't know, the thing she does for money, eh? I ask.
2: And the thing she does for free.
0: Say no more, say no more.
1: And we've had a lot of complaints about your story concerning the next mayor of Liverpool being an ex-prostitute.
2: All we said was they wanted someone who knew how to get money out of a cabinet minister.
1: And you also claim that whenever Prince Charles committed adultery, he practiced safe sex.
2: That's right. He always wore a rubber plant. Always.
1: Oh, which reminds me...
3: It's lovely stuff, you know.
1: Was it really necessary to publicise that the French town of Condom is trying to attract holidaymakers?
0: Well, they're organising package of three tours, you know.
2: Oh, dear.
1: Open a window, somebody.
2: You were saying...
1: And what about the survey complaining that husbands who help with the vacuuming are rewarded with extra sex?
2: Well, it's true, but it don't half hurt when you try and get the nozzle off afterwards. Yeah.
0: It does, and he's got the skulls to prove it, I tell you. With exclusive photos.
1: Yeah, let's move on, shall we? Just look at this. Even the way you approach serious events. Bosnia visit. Pope pulls out at the last minute.
2: Well, nice to see he practices what he preaches, isn't it?
1: And even more tasteless was this item. Samantha Fox says God is proud of her for posing topless.
0: Well, it's the singing he'll never forgive her for. Yes, the singing. The rest of the press council are on our side. Listen to that.
1: Well, finally, you ran this unforgivable tale that Prince Edward and his girlfriend have ended their relationship.
2: Well, our sources told us that they were incompatible.
0: Right.
2: She wanted a fairy tale romance.
0: And he didn't know how to give her one.
2: That's right.
1: Well, I've never heard such a collection of half-truths, innuendo and downright lies. You do realise what this means, don't you?
0: We've been censured again.
1: Yes. It's no wonder you're the biggest selling paper in Britain. Same time next week.
0: Now, breakfast with the Blairs. A morning in the life of your average, everyday Labour leader.
4: Good-looking Tony Blair, played by me without the aid of makeup, lives a life of married bliss with his wife, Sherry, daughter of that famous scouse git, Tony Booth, of today. And their three young children, Ewan, Nicky and Catherine, in a rambling Islington house, played by Richard Clegg without the aid of scaffolds.
5: Our story begins as Cherry is preparing breakfast for her family and their house guest, John Prescott, played by Roy Hudd without the aid of a BBC fee. Prescott has bummed a bed for the night with the Blairs to save on his hotel expenses. All is peace and tranquility.
6: Nicky! Ewan, will you shut it? Your brackies are ready. Yeah. And if you're playing frisbees with your dad's Cliff Richard LPs, I'll flatten you.
0: Morning, Cherry. Do I detect the smell of a good northern fry upon the girl?
6: No, Prescott, that's the next door's bonfire.
1: You've got muesli with soya milk, followed by croissants and tofu.
0: Fizzing hell, that's bloody Ponce's food, that is. Where's the black pudding?
1: I'm talking to him.
0: Oh.
1: Sit down and drink your freshly squeezed Florida orange juice. What's he, would you like? Earl Grey, Darjeeling, or Lapsang Souchong?
0: No, I only like PG tips, but, don't worry, I've got a tea bag in my pocket. I squeezed out last night, I dried it on your radiator.
1: You what?
0: It's all right, a quick squirt of Mr. Muscle should get the brown stain off it, don't worry. Ah, morning, Tone. Did you sleep well?
1: You'll have to wait till Alistair Campbell, his press officer, gets here for your answer. Ewan, Nicky, I won't tell you again.
3: Yeah,
1: Catherine, you are that bug, yes. I don't use too much toothpaste today. She likes that baking soda one. Yesterday when she came down for breakfast, we thought she got rabies. Is that you, Alistair?
3: No, it's Jimmy Knapp.
1: What do you want? What do you want?
3: Do you think I could come in? Only I don't like conducting business through a letterbox.
1: I suppose so.
0: Aye, aye, what do you want, Jimmy?
2: I've come to see the engine driver, not the stoker.
0: Oh. I'll smack him in the mouth in a minute, I swear it.
2: Hey, Tony, I'd like to know if my members can rely on you to publicly denounce this present government's deplorable attitude towards your ongoing dispute with rail track management.
1: That's all you'll get out of him till his press officer gets here.
2: Look, Tony, can't you at least show your support by writing to rail track and telling them what conniving, hypocritical, greedy, tight-fisted scumbags they are?
1: I told you. You'll have to wait till Alistair Campbell gets here.
2: I can't wait. I've got an Intercity 125 double parked outside. Now, come on, Tony. Can't you at least tell me whether you support my signalman or the management?
7: I'm not really sure.
1: Oh!
0: He's in hell. He spoke. Will Tony Blair utter any more words? Or will he leave all the talking in future to Alistair Campbell, the Labour Party's answer to Doris Stokes? Tune into this spot on future Hudlines for Breakfast with the Blairs.
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0: mate.
1: $98, $99, $100. There we are, Philip. One's profits from the palace souvenir shop. 2.5 million, three buttons, a washer and, 34p in drachma.
0: Well, every little helps. Bung them in the Windsor Castle tea caddy and I'll pop down to Coots with our slice. The 2.5 big ones. Very good idea, this, selling family trinkets to the hoi polloi. Like that Princess Anne loofah. Really scratchy, that one, yeah.
1: The Prince Andrew soap on a rope.
0: Yes.
1: Oh, and what was the one for Margaret?
0: A sponge. I tell you, old girl, how these pinkos can say you waste money. Hello? Hello? Anybody there? Oh, come on, Diana. It's good to talk. Oh, God. I hope she didn't reverse the belly charges again. Bad enough having to chip in 20 grand to the confounded phone bill.
1: Yes, Philip. Who exactly is it, you know, with an 0898 number?
0: I'll get this money into the joint account. Oh, God, dear, who left this confounded nude statue here?
2: Yeah. Oh, crikey.
0: Charles! What are you doing, boy? Where's your belly fig leaf?
2: Ooh, greetings, Pops. Peace, love, and agreeable views, man.
0: Not from where I'm standing there, not, boy. What the devil are you playing at?
2: Ooh, heavy vibes, man. One's letting it all hang out.
1: Yes, we can see that, Jack. Is this something to do with those foreign photographs?
2: Well, crikey, mater, they said one had the body of a Greek god. I mean, what do you think? Apollo? Zeus? Pollux?
0: Sounds like them to me, boy, yes. Body of a Greek god, eh? Well, we all know where you got that from, don't we?
1: Really, Philip? One sure we don't. Charles... Do try not to move, dear. You know how short-sighted the corgis are.
0: Yes, especially when they're looking for their little tiny rubber bone there.
2: Too much, man, like a swinging...
0: Yes, well, try and make sure it doesn't, won't you now? Can't you be more careful about how you get in the papers, boy? There's enough bother about the Workshire deadbeats we put up. I mean, you know, people like...
3: Mumsy, Pops, how bona tavada your dolly old eeks again. Can one borrow a chandelier for my spare bedroom?
0: Oh, Edward, oh, I've been looking for you. Your rent boy.
3: Hmm?
0: It's 10 weeks behind.
3: Oh.
0: That's £25 you owe us.
2: Ooh, whoa, heavy bread, man.
1: Edward, dear, if you can't afford the rent, why not move somewhere cheaper, like...
2: Hampton Court.
0: It will be if you don't put some clothes on, Charles, I promise you.
3: Oh, Chazza. Oh! What are you doing, trotting round the lassie in your birthday loo coddy? All very botched. Oh, get up!
1: Stop it, you two. Edward, what would Sophie think if she saw you being chased by a naked prince?
0: Probably wonder why it never happens to her, I suppose. Come on, boy, haven't you got some work to do?
3: Oh, Natch Pops, us media omies are always moving and shaking. Me mobile. Yeah? Hi, super, let's do sushi, this could be mega. Bona to Polari Hearthead, ciao, ciao.
0: Who was that?
3: I don't know. She didn't say anything.
1: Come along with me, Edward. Wedgwood have just delivered the latest family souvenir of you.
3: Oh.
1: For some reason, they've done you as a teapot.
3: Oh.
2: Ooh, one doesn't know, Peter. These belly photos of one and now this confounded Camilla book.
0: Got your coffee, have you?
2: Yes.
0: Won't be the first time you've had it between soft covers, will it? Now, come on. Come on, Charles. Put some blasted togs on. Are these your boxer shorts on the floor here?
2: Oui.
0: There, all pink and mauve and crumpled.
2: Well, one doesn't think so, but we'll just straighten them out.
0: I'll help you.
1: Blight me. Get off, you bare-faced meat and two vegetarian. I don't want to see that much of the hair to the throne. Watch your boys. Anyone using this dog and bone, I've got to give a tinkle to that Ladbroke's results line.
0: Ah, That explains the size of the bally phone bill. Queen Marinor, don't you realize they're checking our spending?
1: Oh, nothing new in that, Philistine. No, when me and Bertie was landlord, old place was full of them grease and flavour scroungers. Oh, some mornings queue for the bathroom went right down the mole. That's why we had the fountain put in.
2: Oh, so even you had to economise.
1: Oh, yes, dear. But it didn't do no good, like they says. You watch the pennies and the punsel take care of itself. Of course, you can't do that. Just have to cash in. Make the most of your assets.
2: You mean sell things? Get rid of one's antique furniture?
1: No, Charlie dear. Hang on to your Auburn scepter and join the Chippendales.

0: And finally, Stop Press.
1: Researchers have shown that cows give extra milk if you stroke them and call them darling.
2: That's nothing new. I get the same response from my milkman.
1: The government has announced new restrictions on the transport of live animals.
2: So, no more away matches for Millwall, eh?
0: A survey of foreign girls said they found British men to be the worst lovers.
2: How can they tell that in just 2 minutes, eh? Well, it took longer for them to get the joke than 2 minutes.
0: A plumber was jailed for having 4 wives.
2: Yeah, he can't start his sentence today, but he's promised to get there as soon as he can.
1: After laying eggs for 5 years, a hen has changed its sex.
2: Oh. It's true. He's now got a cocker where his doodle-doo used to be.
0: And that's the end of the Stop Press.
2: But I'll be back next week unless I'm completely exposed in a German magazine. Ta-da, whatever!
3: Those were the news headlines starring Roy Hudd, Chris Emmett and June Whitfield with Peter Moss and the headliners. The announcer was Richard Clegg. Sketches were by Mike Coleman, Michael Dines, Jed Parsons, Tony Hare, Peter Hickey, Richard Stoneman, Mark Brissenden, Alex Stepanyuk, Nick R. Thomas, D.A. Barham, Rob Colley, Tony Farrer and Mark Blake, with songs by Richard Quick and Jeremy Brown. Additional lines by Carl Tollison, John Holland, Jim Bond and Roger Minty, Kevin Kerr, Paul Harrison, Robert Linford and Terry Godin, Christine Keeler, Christian Darkin, John Finch, Ron Pritchard, Dave Dixon, Les Rowley and Tony Wheatley.
2: All of whom can't wait to practice their exuberance on our producer,
3: Phil Bowker.

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0: The Irene Dunne, Fred McMurray Show, starring Irene Dunne as Susan Armstrong, owner and editor of the Hillsdale Morning Star, and Fred McMurray as George Harvey, the paper's ace reporter. Someone said that lightning never strikes twice in the same place. But then that someone never heard of the Hillsdale Morning Star. Susan Armstrong is busy at the editor's desk just as lightning is about to strike again.
1: Morning, Miss Armstrong.
2: Yes, Sammy?
1: I was just giving Miss Meyer a breather on the ad desk and this came in.
2: Oh, what is it?
1: One of those Lonely Hearts things. I thought you might be interested.
2: Lonely Hearts? Let's see it. Attractive middle-aged woman desires to communicate with successful middle-aged man. Object matrimony. Well, why should I be interested in this, Sammy? It's like any other ad in the Lonely Hearts column.
1: It's a box ad, but take a look where they want their apply sent.
2: Good heavens! That's my house. My address.
1: That's why I thought you'd be interested.
2: You sure you haven't made some mistake?
1: No, ma'am. Even with a cold, nobody else could sound like Patience.
2: Patience?
1: She sounds like the differential on a $50 used car.
2: Patience? Did she recognize you?
1: I don't think so. Everybody tells me that over the phone my voice comes out real sweet-like.
2: Yes, I'm sure it must. Sammy, I don't want you to say a word about this to anyone.
1: Yes, ma'am.
2: Is Mr. Harvey in his office?
1: Not at the moment.
2: Where is he?
1: Across the street having brunch.
2: Is this a habit with him?
1: No, ma'am. Most of the time he goes out later in the afternoon.
2: Well, what's that for?
1: Well, I ain't sure, but the way that guy eats, I'd call it dunch.
2: Well, as soon as he returns from brunching or dunching, tell him I want to see him immediately.
3: I tore myself away the minute I found out you wanted me, boss.
2: George, I need you.
3: Well, if that is a statement of fact, I hardly agree. If it's a proposal, I say it's a little sudden.
2: Read this.
3: Attractive middle-aged woman desires to communicate with successful middle-aged man, object matrimony. Why, Susan, you're not middle-aged, and you know
2: George,
3: it.
2: Please.
3: I'll admit I'm not quite successful, but then I'm not quite middle-aged either. Now, if you just told me that you felt like...
2: Stop that. Guess who put that ad in the paper?
3: Not you for me.
2: Patience.
3: Patience? Your patience?
2: My patience.
3: Let me read this again. Attractive middle-aged woman... Well, that lets Patience out right there. She wouldn't be attractive in a full-length dress made out of $10,000 bills.
2: Nevertheless, she phoned that ad in this morning.
3: Must have blown a condenser, huh?
2: Well, suppose she finds the man she's looking for.
3: So his luck ran out, that's all. Could happen to anybody.
2: But it means I'd lose her. And then what would I do?
3: Oh, you'd find someone else.
2: Well, there isn't anyone else like Patience.
3: Maybe she's just lonesome. A lot of these old gals get funny ideas when they're sneaking up on 60.
2: Now, Patience is nowhere near 60.
3: All right, so I'll spot you a few years either way.
2: But why should she be lonesome?
3: Well, for one thing, a reading lamp at night isn't exactly what you'd call the bright lights.
2: The bright lights? Oh, Patience would never care for anything like that.
3: I once read a statistic that 95% of the moths that get barbecued in the flame are well over middle moth age. So maybe Patience feels she'd like to kick a little gong herself.
2: I wonder if you're right. Let me call her. I've got an idea.
3: Help yourself.
2: I don't know when I've ever had anything upset me so.
3: Yeah, we'll work it out.
4: Hello?
2: This is Miss Armstrong, Patience.
4: Oh, yes?
2: I just wanted to tell you we're dining out tonight at the hotel. Dancing, too.
4: Okay, I'll save the leg of lamb and warm it over tomorrow night. There's some hamburger I can eat.
2: No, Patience, you don't understand. I mean you, too.
4: Me too what?
2: You're included. You're going to the hotel with us. I just got to thinking that you've been working too hard lately, and you need a night off.
4: I haven't got anything to wear.
2: Well, now, don't you worry about that. We're going informal, and you have beautiful clothes.
4: We? Who's the rest of us?
2: George, of course.
3: Hey, wait a minute.
2: Did you hear me, Patience?
4: I heard you.
2: Is that all right with you? About George, I mean.
4: Into every life, a little rain must fall.
2: We'll pick you up around 7. You'll be ready?
4: As ready as I'll ever be.
2: Good. See you then.
4: Bye.
3: Hey, what's the big idea? How did I get roped into this?
2: I need you, George.
3: Yeah, you said that before, but what has this got to do with that?
2: Well, you were the one who thought up the bright light, so...
3: So?
2: So, of all the people I know, you're the greatest little lamplighter in the whole world.
3: You know what I wish?
2: No, what?
3: The next time I stick my neck out, I wish somebody would douse my light.
2: Is your steak good, patient?
5: At these prices, a body should take it home and frame it.
2: Never mind what it costs. Is it good?
5: I've got a better recipe at home.
3: The chef here is famous for his salads. Good, isn't it, Patience?
5: I've got a better recipe at home.
2: Well, you will have to admit this is living, Patience. Bright lights, good food, pleasant people, and there's music in a little while. Excellent service.
3: She's got a better recipe at home.
5: And they're my own recipes, too. I worked them out all by myself.
2: Well, you're the best cook in the world, Patience. We all know that. But isn't it a treat being out like this?
5: Oh, I just can't help thinking we could eat for a week on what this dinner costs.
2: Now, don't you worry about that. I can afford it, I'm sure.
5: You can afford it? What about him?
3: Think nothing of it, Patience. She can afford it for me, too.
2: Did you notice last week where a husband sued his wife for divorce and the judge awarded him alimony?
3: No. Really? What a strange case.
2: Oh, I don't know. I have a feeling that men are beginning to assert their rights these days. She'll have to pay him $100 a month for the rest of her life. We'll probably be seeing more of these cases as time goes on.
3: Yes.
5: What did he charge her with?
2: Oh, flirting and things like that. I believe she had her eye on another man.
5: $1,200 a year isn't much for a new husband. Income taxes cost more than that.
2: The music has started, George.
3: Huh? Oh, yes, nice music, too. Patience, how about tripping the light fantastic?
5: Me? Oh, don't be silly. The last time I danced was at a corn husking bee back in Minnesota.
3: Well, we haven't any corn handy, but, well, maybe we could throw a little asparagus around the floor and get you back in the mood.
2: Dancing's like swimming, Patience. Once you know how, you never forget.
5: That's what I keep telling my joints.
3: You having trouble with it?
5: Did you ever hear corn popping in a roaster?
3: Sure.
5: That's me and my joints on a dance floor. Now, you just go ahead and dance with Miss Susan.
2: You're sure you won't mind being alone, Patience?
5: One more night won't hurt, will it?
2: No, I guess not. Well, shall we, George?
3: It's a pleasure. How are we doing?
2: Not very well. I don't think we've changed our mind at all.
3: Somehow I get the same impression.
2: I'm afraid we're doing this all wrong, George. She didn't care for the dinner or anything.
3: What about taking her home and sailing into a wild game of hearts or something?
2: Well, we've got to do something. This isn't accomplishing anything.
3: You know, I've always had a feeling that in her heart, Patience doesn't really like me.
2: Oh, don't be foolish. Wait a minute. I've just put my finger on it. Patience is fighting you, that's it.
3: What?
2: Yes, that means she's attracted to you. I shouldn't have come along tonight.
3: Susan, do you feel all right?
2: The very next time we'll see that you're alone with Patience. And if she gets to like you, she'll forget about the other men.
3: Well, that's the... Besides being utterly asinine and preposterous, there's only one other flaw in your scheme.
2: What?
3: Suppose it works.

0: All the way. Oh, what? Good morning, Susan. That's a new theme song I dreamed up for patients.
1: I wish I could be sure it was her theme song.
0: How did it go last night after I left?
1: I wouldn't know. She thanked me for the dinner and then went to bed.
0: While visions of boyfriends danced through her head.
1: I guess so. Well, I've arranged everything for tonight, George.
0: Oh?
1: Yes, you come out after dinner, and I'll get patients into the living room, and then remember a long phone call I have to make. Now, the rest is in your hands.
0: Just what do you mean by the rest?
1: Well, I don't have to tell you how to charm women, do I?
0: Well, I wish somebody would. I haven't had too much success lately. Wait a minute. You don't mean I'm supposed to charm patients, do you?
1: Well, if you could manage to take her mind off other men, that would help. Oh, this is a desperate situation, George. It calls for desperate measures.
0: Well, not that desperate, believe me. Look, I'm a reporter, not a gigolo.
2: Good morning.
0: Hello, Sammy.
2: Here's the answers to that ad patients ran yesterday.
1: Let me see. 5 answers. Oh, heavens, this is worse than I thought. That means there are 5 men in this city who are willing to marry patients.
0: Well, it's probably a basketball team, and they want it for a roving center.
1: Oh, I'd give anything to know what these answers are and how patients react to them.
2: Why don't you ask her?
1: Oh, no, that would never do.
0: Hey, wait a minute. That's an idea. Let Sammy do it.
1: Sammy?
0: Sure. Let him take the letters out to patients and hang around to find out whatever he can find out. You'd like to be a detective, wouldn't you, Sammy?
2: I'd rather be a fireman.
0: You can be a fireman tomorrow, Sammy.
1: It might work at that. Sammy, take these letters out to patients and watch her reactions closely. Get her to read them if you can.
2: What if I can't?
0: Then you can be a fireman, because when you come back, you'll get the axe.
3: I thought they always mailed these answers from the newspaper.
2: Sure, but I figured you were something special, so I brought them over personally.
3: Thanks.
2: They look like they may be important. No little windows in them, so they can't be bills.
3: So I notice.
2: Well, I got a knife. You want me to slit them open for you?
3: No, thanks. But if you're so handy, there's a pan of potatoes you can peel.
2: Oh, well, maybe I better get back to the office.
3: That's what I was thinking.
2: You're sure you don't want those letters open before I go?
3: That's the general idea, Sammy. Now run along.
2: Okay. But remember to call me if anything starts burning.
3: Whatever in the world for?
2: Because from now on, you're looking at smoke-eating Sammy, doubling for a Dalmatian on Engine Company 3.

0: Now back to our two stars, Irene Dunne and Fred McMurray, in the second act of our story. It's the same evening. The evening that Susan has arranged for George to call on Patience. The trap has been set at Susan's house, and George, feeling like a big hunk of cheese, is the bait.
1: Now, George, Patience is coming right in. Tell her I'm phoning and ask her to wait until I get back. Sammy failed us this morning, so now it's up to you.
2: Well, if Sammy couldn't do it, what chance do I have?
1: Now, George, all you have to do is be your usual sweet self.
2: Well, all right. I'm just... putty. I don't have to wait till morning. I hate myself right now.
3: Miss Susan?
2: Well, she just remembered an important phone call, Patience. She'll be right back. Sit down, won't you?
3: Don't mind if I do. Been on my feet all day.
2: Such tiny feet, too.
3: My feet are big enough to keep me from blowing over in a strong wind. That's what feet are for.
2: Yes. Patience, what time do you get up in the morning?
3: What difference does it make?
2: Well, no difference. I was just wondering how long and hard your day was.
3: Mornings when I don't feel so good, I stay in bed till 6:30.
2: When you're feeling tops?
3: 5 o'clock on the nose.
2: Five? If I got up at 5 in the morning, that's how it'd be, on my nose.
3: Some people have ambition and some don't.
2: Meaning me, I suppose. Why do you say those things to me, Patience? I've always been very fond of you.
3: Why should you be fond of me?
2: Why? Well, because you're charming, intelligent, you have a wonderful disposition, sense of humor, and you're a handsome woman.
3: Sounds like the Blarney Stone kicked you right in the teeth.
2: I beg your pardon?
3: I'm not charming. I don't have the sense to come in out of the wet. I've got a mean disposition. I never said anything funny in my life. And the only handsome thing about me is my teeth. And they're not even mine.
2: Well, as I always said, Patience, you should know.
3: Well, the least you could do is give me an argument. I could be wrong, you know.
2: Patience, I make it a point never to argue with a woman.
3: Maybe that's what's wrong with you. Ever think of that?
2: No, that never occurred to me. Okay, pick any subject you like and we'll argue. One fall to a finish.
3: Sometimes I think you're a little flaky.
2: A little flaky?
3: Off your rocker.
2: Oh, but you just said you wanted me to argue with you.
3: I haven't got time to argue with anybody. When Miss Susan gets through with that phone call, tell her I'll be in the kitchen.
2: But Patience... Susan, you can come out now.
1: Tell me everything, George. How did it go?
2: To make a long story short, Patience probably loves every man in the world but me.
1: Oh, no.
2: I told you I wouldn't be any good at this charm stuff or any other way. Right now, I wouldn't care if she married all five of those guys.
1: But George, think what that would mean for me.
2: The world won't come to an end if she goes away and gets married.
1: Now, don't stand there arguing. George, I guess I know what I'm talking about.
2: One wants to argue with me, the other one doesn't. Sometimes I wonder why I came here.
1: Yes, sometimes I wonder, too.
2: Okay, I'll go, and then we can both stop wondering.
1: You're going to leave me? Patience is going to leave me? I'll be all alone.
2: No, you won't. When she answers those five letters, you'll have five guys around here. Pick out what she doesn't want, and the best of luck to both of you.
3: Hello?
4: Miss Patience Wentworth?
3: That's right.
4: My name is Norman Rutland. I'm putting together a cookbook featuring wholesome American recipes. I understand you're quite famous here in Hissedale for your culinary art.
3: Who's been talking to you?
4: The manager here at the hotel recommended your skill. I believe he had several of your dinners as a guest of your employer. Miss Susan Armstrong?
3: Oh, sure, I remember. He ate until he almost fell off the chair.
4: Well, that's the sort of dish I'm looking for. Could I visit you and look over your recipes? I'm paying $25 a piece for those I use.
3: $25 for one of my recipes?
4: That's right.
3: I'll be right down to the hotel.
4: Well, it might be better if I came to see you. I'll need cooking instructions and all that.
3: Tonight? 7:30? Maybe earlier?
4: Oh, 7:30 will be just fine. And thank you so much.
3: Thank you. $25, and I've got a million of them.
5: Morning Star, Miss Armstrong.
3: Miss Susan, this is Patience. The most wonderful thing has just happened.
5: Patience, where are you?
6: But at home, where else?
3: I was wondering if I could have dinner a little earlier tonight. There's a man coming to see me, and it's very important.
5: A man?
3: I was wondering if you could help me get fixed up for his visit. You know, maybe a new coat of paint for the old war horse?
5: Oh, you're not an old war horse.
3: Then maybe we could do something with my hair so it won't look so much like hay.
5: Yes, Patience. We can have dinner early, and I'll help you all I can.
3: I'm not much on fancy talk, so I'll just say thanks.
5: Oh, Patience, would it be all right if I bring George home for dinner?
3: Sure. This is the most important night of my life, and not even George can spoil it. Maybe I should have worn that green wool jersey.
1: No, Patience. This silk taffeta is simply divine. Besides, it rustles when you walk.
3: Well, when he comes, I don't want to go downstairs sounding like a tree in the wind.
1: No, believe me, this dress really does something for you.
3: Doesn't it sort of hide my figure?
1: Yes, I know, but that's why I think it's just a perfect choice.
3: Oh, look at my hair, will you?
1: Oh, no. That looks kind of like a halo on your head.
3: Maybe, but I don't think they're wearing straw halos these days. How about borrowing some of that hair lacquer you use?
1: By all means. Go right into my room and help yourself. It's on my dressing table.
3: Then I'd better be getting downstairs. It's almost 7:30.
1: Now, look, you'll do nothing of the sort. How would it look for you waiting at the door like a schoolgirl on her first date?
3: When I was a schoolgirl and had my first date, I didn't wait at any door. I went out and got it myself. But you got a point there.
1: Of course I have. Now, George and I will be downstairs to welcome him. And when he comes, we'll call you. By the way, what's his name?
3: Norman Rutland. Pretty, isn't it?
1: Yes, it certainly is. Patience is waiting upstairs, George. We're supposed to call her when he comes. She's lacquering her hair.
2: A little varnish on her face might help.
1: His name is Norman Rutland.
2: Oh. But we won't have much time to work on him. Once she hears the door chime, she'll be expecting us to call her right away.
1: George, you've solved everything.
2: I have?
1: Oh. Yes, we won't give him a chance to ring the door chimes. We'll meet him at the door. And that way we can get rid of him and she'll never know he's even been here.
2: Yeah, slightly dangerous, I'd say, but it might work. Hey, look, coming up the walk.
1: Yeah.
2: That must be that Rutland now.
1: Go on, go to the door, George, quick, before he rings.
2: Well, Mr. Rutland, come in. We've been expecting you.
7: Oh, thank you. But I believe you have the advantage of me.
2: Oh, I'm George Harvey. Glad to know you. Come in.
7: How do you do? Thanks, I will.
2: Well, Mr. Rutland, this is Miss Susan Armstrong.
1: Oh, Mr. Rutland, this is a pleasure.
7: How do you do? You must be Miss Wentworth's employer.
1: Patient? Yes, I am.
2: Well, let's get comfortable. Might be a little wait. Patience is making up her face. 2-hour job, sometimes more. Not much of a face to work with, but you know how women are.
7: No? Oh.
1: How do you find things, Mr. Rutland?
7: Things?
1: I mean, everything, you know.
7: Oh, well, quite well, thank you. But really, Miss Wentworth need not have bothered. After all, how important is the face?
2: You're not interested in her face?
7: I assure you, her face does not matter in the least.
1: Well, I must say that certainly is broad-minded, isn't it, George?
2: Yes, certainly is, but... Then he's never seen Patience.
7: I'm wondering if we're talking about the same thing.
1: Oh, yes, we are. Patience has told me all about it.
7: You see, I'm really interested in her cooking.
1: Her cooking?
2: Her cooking?
7: Oh. I beg your pardon.
2: Forgive me, but when anyone mentions cooking and Patience in the same breath, I have to laugh.
7: But I'm not sure that I follow you.
2: Soggy potato pancakes. You've never seen anything like them in your life, Mr. Rutland.
7: Soggy, you say? My potato pancakes should be crisp and dainty and dry.
2: Yes.
1: Oh, well, her squash all over the plate.
2: Oh, you can almost dunk in them like a fried egg.
1: Yes.
7: This is very odd. I understood she had some excellent and rare recipes.
2: Oh, that. But you're probably referring to what I call the Wentworth Wiggles, huh, Susan?
1: Oh, the Wentworth Wiggles.
7: The Wentworth Wiggles.
2: Yes, it's a spaghetti dish she makes. No character.
1: No backbone.
2: No, it just flops on your plate and stares at you with sauce in its eyes.
1: Really?
7: How extraordinary. But if her cooking is so vile, why do you tolerate her around?
1: Oh, well, she really needs the work.
2: Yes.
1: You see, I try to keep her out of the kitchen just as much as I can.
7: I see. It's strange how some people can build a reputation on nothing at all.
2: Yes, yes, isn't it, Mr. Rutland? But then Patience always was good at talking a great meal.
7: Well, forgive me for having troubled you. I'll be running along. It's been a pleasure, Miss Armstrong. Mr. Harvey.
2: Yes, it has.
1: Mr. Rutland, you have no idea.

0: It's 8:30, George. I wonder how long she's going to stay up there.
1: Well, maybe she put on too much lacquer and got stuck to the mirror or something. Oh, here she comes.
2: Didn't he come yet?
1: No, Patience. Maybe he got hung up somewhere.
2: No. He isn't here by now. He's not coming.
0: Don't take it so hard, Patience. Maybe it's all for the best.
2: Oh, sure. If you can figure what's good about losing $200.
1: $200?
0: You mean you gave him that much money?
2: Do I look flaky or something? That's what he was going to pay me.
0: Pay you? For what?
2: Recipes for the cookbook he's putting together. I figured I could sell him at least 8. Oh, well.
0: Recipes? Cookbook? You mean he wasn't interested in you personally?
2: No more than I was interested in him.
1: Oh.
2: What's the matter with you?
1: I'm groaning for Susan, too.
2: Oh, that's him? I just know that's him.
0: Oh, I hope with all my heart it is. But I'm sure it isn't.
2: Oh, just Sammy from the office.
0: Sammy?
3: Some more letters came for Patience in the afternoon mail, and I thought they might be important, so I brought them over.
2: Thanks, but you didn't need to bother. You might as well chuck them in the fireplace with all the rest.
1: With Patience?
0: Those letters, you're burning them. But your ad in the paper.
2: I know, silliest thing ever did in my life. Tootsie Bender, she's a friend of mine back in Minnesota and old enough to know better, coming down here in a few weeks. She has an idea she ought to get married. So she asked me to run that ad in the paper down here and save her the answers.
0: Oh, I see. So that was it.
2: I'll just tell her she didn't get a single nibble. That old fool's kept out of trouble this long, and I ain't going to be the one to start getting her into it.
0: Oh, Patience, Patience. I've done a horrible thing.
2: You get engaged to George?
0: No, no.
2: Oh, well, then just take it easy, honey. You've got nothing to worry about.
1: Well, I like that.
4: Our stars, Irene Dunne and Fred McMurray, will return in just a moment.
0: George, tell me, how did you make out?
1: Oh, how do I always make out?
0: Don't tell me you messed this up, too.
1: I did not. Mr. Rutland understood perfectly.
0: But he must have thought I was out of my mind.
1: Yeah, I told him that. That's why he understood perfectly.
0: You didn't.
1: Yeah, he's accepted an even dozen of Patience recipes and paid her $300 as per agreement.
0: Oh, wonderful.
1: I've just come from your house and Patience has already tucked the money away. Well, wherever she tucks money away.
0: And she's not angry with you anymore, is she?
1: Not only is she not angry, but she has created a special dish in my honor, which she is in the process of preparing at this very moment.
0: A special dish?
1: Mm-hmm.
0: What is it?
1: It's called Old Southern Hash a la Harvey. And I'd deem it a great honor, ma'am, if you'd have dinner with me tonight at your house.
0: Mr. Harvey, sir, I could just kiss you for asking me.
1: Well, you just go ahead, honey. There ain't nothing stopping you.
0: Mr. Harvey, you are so right.
4: Irene Dunne and Fred McMurray will be back next week in another exciting comedy adventure in the gay new series... Bright Star. This is Wendell Niles inviting you to join us then.

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1: Inside every Cape Plum, there's a nice clean stone asking to be let out. 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
8: I said shop.
7: Only last night some radical hotheads tried to tar and feather a customs officer, but they ran out of tar and could only do up to his kneecaps. Though they did coat the rest of him in cow dung.
8: You can't ignore me, Samuel. I'm a customer.
7: No, no, Mrs. Arbuthnot. A customer is a person who buys things. You're a person who stands around not buying things. I don't know the word for that.
8: Are you suggesting I just come in here every day because I'm lonely? Well, are you?
7: No.
8: Because that's a vile slander. And if you repeat it, I'll employ the services of Mr. Snavely, the lawyer, and he'll sue you down to your last pair of long johns.
7: But I...
8: Mr. Snavely has won all his lawsuits, and in every case, the losing defendant has gone on to commit suicide. Did you know that?
7: Yes, I did. He mentions it in all his advertisements.
8: So I am not lonely. Got that?
7: Yes.
8: Have you heard what's been happening in Boston?
7: You mean the massacre?
8: That's right. Some Turkish soldiers were massacred by Cossacks.
7: No. Americans were massacred by British soldiers.
8: Well, if you're going to quibble, Samuel, I'll not converse with you.
7: Yeah, well, that's fine by me, Mrs. Arbuthnot, because I'm trying to progress with my journal. Now...
8: In this journal of yours, have you mentioned your daughter's disastrous wedding? I expect not. Everyone's saying it was the most embarrassing wedding since Esther Dobson's.
7: Esther Dobson? Was she the one who was halfway through her wedding vows when she went into labor and dropped twins?
8: Identical twins.
7: Yes, I remember now, yes. They were identical in every detail, apart from their color.
8: Yes. One was black, the other was a kind of cheesy yellow.
7: Yeah. Well, nothing that embarrassing happened at Cora's wedding.
8: I heard the wedding banquet was the most humiliating part. I heard that too much liquor led to licentiousness. I heard it was so disgustingly depraved that had the devil himself appeared, he would have made excuses and left.
7: Well, you weren't really there, were you? If you must know, it was very civilized and most congenial. Most congenial.
9: Father! Father! Well, there you are. I've been looking all over.
7: I was just bathing my cheek.
9: My, but that's swollen. How did you do it?
7: Right before I led your sister Cora up the aisle, well, we got involved in this slightly fractious conversation, and she became somewhat emotional and accidentally jerked her head into my face. 7 times.
9: Well, women are emotional creatures, Father. It's because they're made of sugar.
7: Sugar?
9: Mm-hmm. And spice, yeah. It's one of the basic laws of science.
7: Mm. Son, I think you may have confused the law of science with a nursery rhyme.
9: Oh, no. Not again. I try so hard.
10: Father, the banquet's about to be served. Time for you to take your place next to the bride.
7: Oh, great. More bruises.
10: Are you saying my sister did that?
7: No, she wasn't herself, Mary. It was nerves.
10: Well, what did you say to her?
7: I only did what any loving father would. I merely pointed out to her that this wedding was a grotesque mistake. And that she was marrying an odious, pompous puffball. I mean, that's all I said.
10: That's all you said?
7: Yes. Well, except I think that, in passing, I may possibly have ventured the opinion that her marriage bed would be a cold, loveless tomb where no passions would ever stir. But apart from that, I kept my views very much to myself. Except for maybe...
10: Well, congratulations, Father. She'll probably hate you for the rest of her life.
7: Yeah, that's exactly what she said. Only without the probably.
10: Perhaps there might be an opportunity for you to redeem yourself in her eyes.
7: Really?
10: When you make your speech, you simply tell the guests what a wonderful man Ezekiel is and how you're proud to have him as a son-in-law.
7: I couldn't compliment that braying jackass in public. I'd feel like a hypocrite.
11: Oh, there you are, Sam.
7: It's Samuel, damn it.
11: Oh, come, Sam. We're family now. We may eschew the elaborate folderols of formality. Pray be seated, Father.
7: Oh.
10: Don't wince like that.
7: Can't help it.
11: Our guests are all ready to partake of our Epicurean delights.
7: Why don't we just let them eat?
11: Now, you may have noticed, Sam, I took the liberty of inviting a few local dignitaries which somehow overlooked.
7: Uh-huh.
11: Over there, that's the editor of the Pig Breeders Gazette. And the portly chap with the beard has just been voted Slave Trader of the Year. I meant to invite your new lodger...
7: Captain Brimshaw?
11: Yes. His father is Lord Brimshaw, don't you know, advisor to King George. Got his knighthood for hanging lots of difficult Scotsmen.
7: He sounds fun.
11: Come sit here in your rightful place, next to your loving daughter.
7: Oh, well, no, that's all right. I can sit at the other end here.
11: Oh, well, not hear of it. You belong next to my beloved wife, your firstborn. Right. I'll just leave you.

0: This is nice. May I say you're looking lovely? Cora, please say something.
1: I love you, Father, and we must never fight again. Embrace me?
2: Wait a second, that's not what happened. I heard she sat in silence and scowled at you through the entire meal.
0: Well, you know, a scowl is just a smile turned upside down.
2: And after the banquet, did you make your speech?
0: Yes, and it went very well.
2: I heard it was excruciating.
0: Well, I was nervous, I grant you.
2: You made smells. Everyone noticed.
0: Listen, my speech was creditable, given the circumstances. As father of the bride, it's my distinct honor to have to say a few words about this person I must now call son-in-law. Yes, well, what is there to say about him that hasn't already been said by him? He's one of a kind, and that's more than enough. He's a large man with teeth and arms, both of which have hands and with fingers on them.
3: Be not alarmed, good citizens of Baltimore. We shall not be tarrying long. We're here on the king's business, and once we have performed our duty, we shall leave you all in peace.
1: How dare you? This is a private gathering.
3: I do apologize, Miss Oliphant, but we have strict orders from General Venables.
2: I wish a pox on General Venables.
4: You're too late. He's already got one.
3: Be quiet, Sergeant.
4: Quiet I shall be, sir.
3: We're to search all premises to find the printing press turning out handbills authored by the seditious pamphleteer who hides behind the cowardly pseudonym Spartacus.
2: Spartacus is no coward, you posturing parasite.
5: Ignore my intemperate sister-in-law, Captain. We are all loyalists here.
6: Oh! Who threw that?
1: Is it not enough, Captain, that you force yourself upon us and billet beneath my poor father's roof?
3: Well, I...
1: And is it not enough that you also impose upon my family the noxious presence of your sergeant, this one-eyed, one-legged, disgusting creature?
4: Oh, yeah. Yeah, that's me, all right, yeah.
1: No, you have to defile
3: this... I'm sorry, Miss Oliphant, but this Spartacus has to be stopped. Just look at his latest insult. See, this is the vile cartoon of His Majesty King George, with his breeches around his ankles and his naked backside being bitten by a lobster, with the word freedom written on it.
0: But surely that's nothing to get agitated about, Captain. It's just an impish satire.
3: It is clear incitement for subjects to violate royals with seafood. Mm. Yeah.
4: It's not even a good drawing of a lobster.
3: Good point, Sergeant. It is most shoddily crafted.
4: At first glance, I took it for a stag beetle.
3: A poor likeness indeed.
4: Most poor.
3: Indeed.
4: It's very good of the king's arse, though.
3: Sergeant.
4: No, he's really captured the pear-shaped sag bag that is the German bum, you know.
3: Sergeant, now we shall carry out the search.
1: Never.
3: Kindly step to one side, Miss Oliphant.
1: If you want to carry out your heinous orders, you will have to push me roughly to the ground.
3: Please, don't provoke me into physical force.
1: That's all you tyrants understand. Go on, manhandle me.
3: I'll do no such thing.
4: Then allow me, sir, I'll do.
3: Get back, Sergeant.
1: Do your worst, you red-coated vermin.
0: Now, Mary, keep calm now.
1: Don't you tell my sister to keep calm, you abject excuse for a father.
5: Wife, kindly abjure such shrewish and impious disputation.
0: Don't you tell my daughter to what you said.
3: Please, could we all moderate our...
1: Stay out of this. You preening puppet of King George, the steaming turd.
3: You provoke me too far, madam.
1: Aha! The manhandling begins.
0: Well, Captain, I wouldn't lay hands on Mary if I were you.
3: I am merely using reasonable force.
0: I know, but it's just that whenever someone lays a finger on Mary, her brother has a tendency to...
3: Oh!
0: Bang their heads against the ceiling. Joshua, unhand the captain's throat this instant.
7: He's been bad, Father.
0: He's very protective towards his sister.
7: So I see...
8: Captain, if you want legal redress for the injuries you're receiving, then I...
0: No, not now, Snavely.
4: Permission to quell the uproar by firing indiscriminately into the crowd, sir. We'll take that as a yes. On the command, load!
0: Whoa, please, gentlemen. Joshua, drop the captain now. What in the world are we all doing? Have we gone mad? We're civilized people. This isn't Boston. This is a kind of idiocy that ends in

0: massacres. It begins with childish insults, and then some lunatic throws a snowball, a soldier panics, and suddenly the bullets are flying and the blood's flowing. This is supposed to be a celebration, for heaven's sake. My Cora marrying Ezekiel should be an occasion for,
1: joy.
0: I'll find my own words, thank you. It's a wedding feast. Think how it will spoil the bride's day if she's fatally wounded.
2: Oh. Come on, we don't aim for the knees, we're not animals.
0: Please, I implore you, surely there's no need for violence.
3: Aha, now then, I heard what happened next. The redcoats went berserk with their bayonets, and one of them impaled the Archdeacon of Maryland and spit-roasted him over the fire. And then the soldiers began impregnating all the women, and their ringleader was that sergeant who was servicing many women at one go on account of his being endowed with 5 enormous manhoods.
0: Who told you all this?
3: Mrs. Didcot.
0: Well, I think she should get out more.
3: But she heard it from Mistress Quigley.
0: Quigley? Is she the one who grows the mushrooms?
3: That's right. Big mushrooms with bright orange tops.
0: Yes. Well, you can tell her and Mrs. Didcot that there were no bayonets, spit roasts, or multiple manhoods, or even single ones.
3: Oh.
0: Reason prevailed, and it was agreed that the soldiers would search the premises for Spartacus's den, but only after the wedding guests had left. We invited them to sit down, and soon, both Americans and British were merrily enjoying each other's company in the spirit of brotherhood.
2: So basically, women are made of sugar.
4: Yeah, and spice.
2: Oh, yeah, obviously, yeah. No. So what are men made of?
4: Mostly puppy dog's tails and hair.
2: Well, I never knew that. Did you know that, lads?
1: No, you see, that
2: is the value of a formal education. Eh? I believe it's your bet, sir.
0: Joshua, are you gambling?
5: Yes, Father. Sergeant McCurt just happened to have a pack of cards on him. Wasn't that lucky?
0: I've told you before, son, you're not cut out for poker.
5: Why not?
0: Well, because whenever you get a decent hand, you slap your thigh and shout, aha.
5: Oh, you think that's a mistake?
2: He's not doing so bad, sir.
0: Yeah, although that big pile of coins suggests you're winning, Sergeant.
2: Well, it's true that so far Lady Luck has pointed her fickle breast my way, but I mean...
5: But it's been back and forth, Father. I've had my moments.
2: Yeah.
5: For instance, a few hands ago, I was holding 3 aces, which is pretty good, right?
0: Yes, it is.
5: Unfortunately, the sergeant had 4. But it's no
2: Actually, lad, your father's right. Let's pack the cards away. A boy your age shouldn't be dabbling in the demonic pursuit of gaming. No. Why don't you go get another round of booze for me and the boys, eh?
5: 14 pints of grog coming up.
2: Yep.
0: Please don't fleece my boy again, Sergeant. I've heard what scoundrels the British soldiers are, and it's...
2: Now, let's have no unpleasantness, sir. There's no need for conflict between us, is there now? After all, Americans and British, well, we're just brothers. Divided by an ocean, ain't that right?
0: Well, that's right, yes.
2: We share a common heritage and culture. I mean, yes, some minor differences may have arisen, you know.
0: Minor differences?
2: Yeah, I mean, take language as a for instance. I mean, there are little variations developing. I mean, like you say tomato, whereas we pronounce it correctly. But, you see, sir, these are mere trifles and probably not worth going to war over.
0: No, it's small potatoes. Has anyone seen the bride recently?
2: She's under that table, sir, cuddling a brandy bottle.
0: Oh, no. Does it ever end? Kids are nothing but trouble. Have you got children, Sergeant?
2: Almost certainly, sir, yes. Somewhere, yeah.
0: I envy you, Sergeant, your way of life.
2: Oh, really? Which part of my life would that be, sir? Is it the starvation and rat-infested living quarters, or the having the bits of your body blown off by grape shot?
0: No. I wasn't so much thinking of those elements.
2: Oh.
0: More like the open road, the having no responsibility.
2: Oh, yeah. Life's one big party for me, yeah. It's a never-ending carnival. I'm a one-armed, one-legged, half-blind lucky bastard, yeah. Yeah. I bet you wish you were me, eh?
0: Well, yeah. Now...
2: I'll tell you what, why don't I rip one of your arms off and then...
0: Boy, you know what? I've really enjoyed our little conversation, Sergeant. But I'd better go and attend to my daughter.
2: Oh, yeah, all right, yeah, fair enough. You walk over there on both your legs. Go on, yeah.
0: Cora, I have to talk to you.
3: Oh, you look familiar. No, don't tell me. Oh, yeah, I know. Didn't you used to be my father?
0: Look, Cora, about the things I said at the church, about your Ezekiel, I'm sorry if I was a little...
3: Arse worm.
0: A little outspoken. But did you listen to my speech? I spoke kindly of Ezekiel.
6: You said he had teeth.
0: And so he does. Well, I did my best, didn't I? Because I love you.
3: Ha! And triple ha!
0: Well, this is the brandy talking. I'd advise you.
3: Oh, good. More advice. Like the advice you gave me on the perils of a miserable marriage, a subject which you'd be deemed an expert.
0: Cora, the estrangement between your mother and I is a source of great regret.
3: Not for her. Oh, come on, Father. Where's your sense of humor?
0: All I did was speak the truth, Cora. I don't think you feel love or affection for Ezekiel. I think you married him because you're running from your passion for someone else.
3: I don't know what you're talking about.
0: I'm talking about Abraham Smith, the backwoodsman who passed through here a few months ago.
3: Abraham who?
0: Oh, stop it. You had secret trysts with him in the woods, and now he's gone, and you've chosen the quiet life with Ezekiel, where there'll be no pain, but no love and no passion.
3: Well, that's where you're wrong. I love Ezekiel. And our wedding bed will be venue for prodigious marital lust. Great passion all night. Every night we shall make the beast with two backs. Sometimes we'll even make the beast with three backs. So there.
0: Cora, please.
3: Now, if you'll excuse me, I have to retire to the water closet because looking at your sanctimonious visage has made me feel nauseous.
0: Well, mind how you stagger.
5: Ow!
0: Joshua, Joshua! I've told you before, no arm wrestling. Not with Mr. Snavely in the vicinity.
5: Sorry, Father.
1: Dad! Dad!
0: I preferred Sam.
1: Captain Grimshaw and I are discussing the politics of the day, and we'd welcome your views.
7: Yes, indeed.
0: Oh, well, I'm not worthy to debate with such intellectual titans.
1: Come. Let us be the judge of that. I've just been telling the captain that the next time he writes to his father, the estimable Lord Brimshaw, he can reassure him that all decent people in this colony are disgusted by the activities of these so-called patriots. Isn't that so, Sam?
0: Well, I don't really think...
1: Come on, Sam. Speak your mind.
0: Well, I don't really have a mind. Minds cause trouble, but what mind I have, I try to keep open.
7: That is to be commended.
0: Although, I have heard some express the view that this colony was muddling along perfectly well until Westminster started throwing its weight around, changing all these taxes. I mean, what's the point of all this change? Just makes everyone around here angry and jumpy, and it makes the future look uncertain and frightening, and the next thing you know, you've got soldiers in your loft, beagles in your dreams, your head spinning with worry, and someone you love is calling you an ass worm. Anyway, that's just something I've heard people say.
1: It's a point well made, Dad.
0: Samuel!
1: These modernists desire change purely out of their addiction to the fickle whimsy of fashion. But some truths hold eternal, and the divine right of kings is one such constant.
7: True, but Mr. Oliphant does make a good point. Perhaps the crown has been a fraction rigid.
1: But crowns are, by their very nature, rigid.
7: Yes, but fundamentally, I believe in the possibility of great harmony between the settlers and we British.
0: You do?
7: Why, yes. For instance, just look at your daughter, Mary. A few hours ago, she was ranting against the iniquities of British rule, and now she's over there, chatting sociably with my men. Isn't that remarkable?
0: Yes, very remarkable.
2: Well, thank you for that suggestion, Miss Oliphant, but with respect, I think we'd rather probably not mutiny if it's all the same to you.
6: But you have the power to seize your own liberty. Give me one good reason why you shouldn't mutiny this very night.
2: What, apart from being hanged, you know?
6: You'll only swing if you fail.
2: No, you see, the army's really strict about mutinies. They don't like them.
6: Then you must spread the doctrine of freedom throughout the entire British army.
2: No. You see, miss, the thing you must understand about the British army is that it's basically German. Isn't that right, lads?
8: Yeah,
2: I mean, this lot's nearly all Hessian mercenaries, see? They only strike a blow for freedom if the money's right.
9: Good news, fellas. I bought us a yard of blackberry gin. Let's see who can drink it fastest without going blind.
3: This is a serious conversation, Joshua.
9: Oh, right. Well, then I'll just sit here and look bewildered.
6: Just think what your freedom would mean to you, Sergeant. You'd be your own master.
2: Oh, I couldn't be trusted with being my own master, missy. I'm mindless riffraff. I need the structure.
6: Look, Sergeant.
0: What are you doing, Mary?
6: I'm concerned. firing father. Isn't that exciting? Helping the oppressed cast off their shackles.
0: Yes. Well, one of the basic laws of conspiracy is that you keep your voice down.
6: You'd be free as a bird, Sergeant. Free to stand on your own one foot. You'd no longer have to take orders from that pampered ninny Brimshaw.
2: Oh, well, now I think that's a rather unfair description. What do you think, Captain?
6: What?
10: Miss Oliphant?
6: Creeping up on me like a thief in the night, eh? Typical.
10: Miss Oliphant.
6: Go on, then. Drag me off to some dark place and clamp me in irons if you must.
10: Miss Oliphant, I have to warn you.
6: Don't intimidate me, mister, with your overbearing, piercing look and your ridiculously firm, jutting jaw.
10: I must warn you that incitement to mutiny is treason.
0: She didn't realize. She's young. She was just playing at mock conspiracy. It's a popular game in these parts.
10: Subverting His Majesty's army.
0: But she'll apologize. Mary, say sorry to the captain for trying to subvert his army.
6: Never.
0: I order you as a father.
3: Ha! Father! What is a father?
0: Yes, all right, Cora, thank you.
3: A father is someone who frowns frowningly and calls my husband a great ball of sweat.
11: Ball of sweat, Sam?
0: I said no such thing. I said ball of suet.
9: You know, Father, I have an inkling that Cora might be drunk.
10: Mr. Oliphant, unless Mary retracts her seditious comments and swears allegiance to the king...
6: When hell freezes over and icicles hang from Satan's horns...
10: In that case, you're under arrest.
6: Get your large yet surprisingly delicate hands off me.
0: Oh, I wouldn't do that if I was... Oh, Joshua!
9: He touched my sister!
12: Sergeant! Overpower this man!
2: Oh, I don't see how, sir. There's only a brigade of us.
12: Do! Do something!
2: Right. By the left! Load! Aim!
6: Shoot me first! I'm proud to die for liberty!
3: And me! And I want to die!
0: Well, everyone just...
2: Did I give the order to fire?
13: Was sagt der?
1: Ich habe keine Ahnung. Nein.
2: We've got big trouble now.
0: Yeah, you certainly have. You shot Snavely, the lawyer.
1: Is he alive?
0: I think so. Look, he's taking depositions.
2: All right. All right, this whole wedding is under arrest. Unter Arresten.
3: Now I know exactly what happened next.
0: Here we go.
3: Your boy banged so many redcoats' heads against the ceiling that he weakened the building, and now they're going to have to pull it down. The bride was so drunk she disgorged several quarts of brandy over the curate, who caught fire and no longer has any eyebrows. The sergeant unscrewed his wooden leg and started using it as a cudgel. You tried to stop the fighting by calling a toast, but were knocked unconscious by a flying suckling pig. And then the whole wedding party was thrown into jail where the German guards urinated on you as they sang obscene Hanoverian folk songs about radishes.
0: Where did you hear all that absolute... Oh, yeah, that's exactly what did happen. Yeah, how did you know?
3: It's all written down here in Spartacus's latest pamphlet.
0: Spartacus? You mean he was there the whole time?
3: Apparently. So, is Captain Brimshaw pressing charges against Mary?
0: No. Sergeant McGurk, who quite fancies you, by the way, managed to convince the captain that arresting a young local girl would be too inflammatory and unpopular in the current volatile atmosphere.
3: The sergeant fancies me, you say?
0: Oh, yes.
3: But he's repulsive.
0: Only physically. Well, all right, and mentally, yeah. Though I have to say, he's not as stupid as he looks. In fact, he's damn crafty. As opposed to the captain, who's just, well, silly.
3: The captain sure is pretty, though, in a pointless kind of way.
0: Yeah, well, he seems quite drawn to my Mary. Worse still, I think deep down, Mary might have a soft spot for him.
3: Yeah, and I know where that is.
0: Oh, please, Mrs. Arbuthnot.
3: It's only natural, Samuel. Most girls turn a little moist at the sight of a uniform.
0: Stop it. Let's have no more talk of moistness. Now, if you don't mind, I shall continue with my journal. Let's see. My first aim is to find a way of driving these redcoats from under my roof.
3: Samuel?
0: Yes.
3: What time are you expecting Sergeant McGurk back?
0: Well, his patrol usually ends around 5. But I thought you said he was repulsive.
3: Yes, but I like my men repulsive. They're always so grateful. See you later, Samuel. I'll be back to bewitch McGurk with my feminine wiles.
0: Right. Now, my first aim is to find a way of driving these redcoats from under my roof, which I think I have just achieved.
13: Revolting People featured Jay Tarsis as Samuel, Andy Hamilton as Sergeant McGurk, Sophie Thompson as Mary, and James Fleet as Captain Brimshaw. Ezekiel was played by Hugh Dennis, Cora by Felicity Montague, Joshua by Tony Maudsley, Mrs. Arbuthnot by Susie Blake, and Snavely by Michael Fenton Stevens. Revolting People was written by Jay Tarsis and Andy Hamilton, and produced by Paul Mayhew Archer.

0: Will you not come to bed, my dearest wife?
1: Just as soon as I finish my scriptures, husband dear.
0: Well, we have been man and wife for nearly a week now, and I must admit, after certain events at the wedding, I was concerned that you might be an intemperate and quarrelsome spouse. But no, I was wrong, Cora. You are proving to be the most devout and God-fearing of wives.
1: You flatter me, husband, but most wives read the Bible before retiring.
0: Yes, but not the whole Bible. The shame of it is that I have always fallen asleep before you finish.
1: I don't mind, husband. If you are beckoned into the arms of Morpheus, I shall not be offended.
0: You are very kind. How far have you reached?
1: The Almighty has just separated light from darkness and seen that it is good.
0: Oh. Good night, then, dear wife.
1: God bless you, dearest husband.

0: 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Because the crisp vegetables and the one and only tangy sauce in Branston pickle bring out the best in your food.
1: Oh, the big red letters stand for the Jell-O family. That's Jell-O.
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1: Jell-O tap.

0: It's for you. It's your dinner. It's called Cupboard Love. Cupboard Love's different. Comes in a packet, not a tin. See this foil pouch? Keeps it moist and squeezy. That's right. It's a new kind of cat food. Moist. It's good for you. Like it?
1: New Cupboard Love. What the well-cared-for cat has for dinner.
2: 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They are clearly the most primitive people.
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5: If at first you didn't succeed, there's always a second chance. The National Broadcasting Company welcomes you to the quiz show that takes nerve to play. The program for people who are willing to take a second chance. And here's the man who each day proves that opportunity can knock twice, Johnny Olson.
6: Thank you very, very much. Thank you, Fred Collins. And hi there, everybody. This is Johnny Olson with a great big welcome to our transcribed second chance game. And you know, all of us have failed at something in our lives at one time or another, but how many of us have had the courage to bounce back and take a second chance? Well, today we'll hear from people selected from your letters and from the audience who've taken a second chance in life. These are the people who've got what it takes to play our second chance game. And so, Fred Collins, who's going to be our first contestant today?
5: Johnny, here's Mike Morgan, who spent 8 months in prison so that he could take his second chance at a happy marriage.
6: Well, have a seat here, Mike, will you please? I understand that you were born in British Guiana, is that right?
7: That's right, Johnny. In 1947, I came to this country and took out my first papers. And the day after I got them, I entered into the U.S. Army.
6: Were you married at this time, Mike?
7: Yes, I was married, and I married a New York girl, and we had one baby, one little girl. And shortly after that, they sent me back to British Guiana to be an interpreter for the Indian people.
6: And did your wife and daughter go along?
7: Yes, right after that, they followed me.
6: I see. Well, then, Mike, when did this indifference begin between you and your wife?
7: Well, shortly after I got there, Johnny, I noticed she started to become awful cold, and then she started to neglect the baby. My commanding officer had put me on night duty, and I found out while I was on night duty she was not being very true to me. It was very hard to take, I mean, and then to top it off, too, I found out there was another baby on the way. But I tried to make it work because I happened to love her, and I love my children very much.
6: You wanted the marriage to work up all right, didn't you?
7: That's right.
6: Well, the break didn't really come until you got back to the States, did it, Mike?
7: No, it's shortly after I came back and I got out of the service. I came home from the job and there was a note there saying that she had left me and I shouldn't try to contact her. And career was getting pretty bad at the time, and so I was called back to active duty. And while I was gone for about few months, I got a letter from her saying that she had gained a final divorce, and I must not try to contact her or anything. She'd gained custody of the children. She couldn't see any reason for seeing me.
6: I imagine this came as quite a shock to you, Mike. You tried to forget the past and start your life over again.
7: That's right, Johnny. I tried to, after I got out the service, after the Korean deal, I met a very lovely and understanding girl. And we got married, and shortly after that, twins were born to us, a boy and a girl. Everything was going fine as anyone could expect, then all of a sudden, my first wife showed up and made quite a rumpus in our home, saying that she never got the first divorce, and it never went through because I was in service. Mm-hmm. And that my marriage to my second wife was illegal, and that she was going to take me to court on that.
6: Well, did she carry out her threat, Mike?
7: She certainly did. I was taken before a judge, And I presented my case to him, and she presented hers to him. I was sentenced to 18 months in prison for bigamy.
6: Well, did she get the divorce then, Mike?
7: Yes, after I was there in prison for a while, I signed all the necessary papers and got the divorce. I was paroled 8 months later to find my second wife and twins waiting for me. And as soon as I got out, I got all the necessary papers and remarried my second wife, and now I'm making my second bid for happiness.
6: Mike, the time that she brought this letter into the picture, when she said that she had gotten a divorce, did you check on that somehow?
7: Well, I presented the letter, but everything was against me. She said she never wrote the letter to me. Maybe it was some prank, maybe I wrote it myself.
6: And regardless of that, they still sentenced you for bigamy.
7: That's right, sir.
6: In other words, you were sort of a victim of circumstances there, weren't you, Mike?
7: I certainly was, but I fought this. I got out on parole early, and I fought it all the way. I've taken it to the governor, and I've presented my evidence and everything, and have decided to give me a pardon on the strength of my evidence.
6: In other words, you'll have your record clean, then?
7: I'll have my record clean effective October.
6: Well, let's hope so, Mike.
7: It was a hard fight.
6: You know, it takes a lot of courage to tell a story like you've just done, but it took more courage to live it. And now that you're reunited with your wife and twins, I'm sure their love for you will help soften the harsh memories of the past years and point the way to a much, much brighter future. You certainly deserve it. Good luck.
7: Thank you.
6: Mike, now, you've shown that you have courage in other things. Let's see if you have the courage it takes to play our second chance game. We have the board up here all raring to go, ready to be lighted the moment you start winning some money. Here's the first of three win-or-lose questions worth $10. From these clues, who is he? English, cigar, amateur painter, actress daughter, prime minister. Who are we talking about?
7: Winston Churchill.
6: Nobody else but $10. And here's where we test your nerve on your first second-chance question, Mike. The subject matter here is objects of affection. Now, as you know the rules of our game, the right answer doubles your money, the wrong answer will put you out of the game without a single thing, or if you feel that you don't know about objects of affection, you can pass the question by and still stay in the game. Now, do you want to take that second chance? You're going to pass it by. What do you say, Mike?
7: I'll go along with the crowd. I'll take it.
6: You'll take it. Well, good luck to you and the crowd. Popeye's girl wouldn't win any beauty contest, but Popeye loved her. What's her name?
7: Olive Oil.
6: That's right. Olive Oil it is. You've got $20 now in the second chance game, and here's your next win or lose question, Mike. Now worth another $20. The name Anderson is a big one in theater. Marian Anderson is a singer. Judith Anderson is an actress. For what is Maxwell Anderson famous? Very famous name. I'm sure you've seen it. I'm going to give you 5 more seconds, Mike. Got $20 lighted on the board. Oh, I'm awfully sorry. Time is up. Playwright. Famous writer. I thought you'd see Maxwell Anderson up there on Broadway at all the plays. A writer, author, has written movies as well. Well, you're out of the game, but not until we pay you your $20, Mike, and the best of luck to you on taking that second chance. Good luck.
5: If you would like to be a contestant on Second Chance and win up to $240 in cash, write us a letter telling us of an important or unique Second Chance experience in your life. Tell us what events brought you to the point where you had to decide whether or not to take a second chance, and what happened after that. Address your letter to Second Chance Program, NBC 30 Rockefeller Center, New York City, New York. And now, Johnny, meet Mrs. Alice Carter, who tried to live two lives before taking a second chance.
8: Welcome to Second Chance, Mrs. Carter. When I first read your letter, I was deeply impressed with your problem and the manner in which you solved it by taking your second chance. I wonder if you'd tell us your story.
9: Well, my story, Johnny, begins about 36 years ago. My parents were both Negro, and I was white in appearance. I was raised around my people and very happy. Over about 10 years ago, I married a very wonderful man, a Negro man, and we were quite happy. Well, it wasn't until after my marriage, quite a few years after my marriage, that I decided to pass.
8: Mrs. Carter, I wonder if you'd explain the term pass a little more fully.
9: Well, it meant that because I looked like white, I could say I was white, you know, and pass myself off as white.
8: I see. Now, what made you decide to pass, Mrs. Carter?
9: Well, I tell you, I couldn't get the kind of job I wanted as a Negro. And, well, I went one day into a very exclusive dress shop, you know, for a saleswoman job. And on the application, where it said race, I put white. I really needed that job. My daughter was 6 years old at that time. And, well, I got the job. And everyone there thought I was white. And from that time, that's when the problems, I think, really began.
8: What if you tell us some of the problems you had?
9: Well, I couldn't be myself. I was really denying myself. Then, on the other hand, I couldn't make friends with some of the very nice white people that I met because I was living a lie. But I think what was really very hard was one day my husband brought my daughter into the shop where I was working, and he said, "You mustn't recognize Mommy." And the look in her eyes and the way it just couldn't be explained. I wanted to run after and apologize.
8: Mrs. Carter, what did your husband say to this?
9: Well, he said that if I could, you know, better my work conditions, that he would understand and he would step aside and we would break up our marriage. And so then I said no, and I took my second chance. On being myself and what I am, I'm proud to be a Negro. I'm proud to work for my people in this wonderful country. And I think now my marriage is safe and my home is a much happier one.
8: Well, Mrs. Carter, it took a lot of courage for you to come up here to our NBC microphone and tell your dramatic story. In the long run, only by taking your second chance and recognizing who you really are, you're able to find happiness. God bless.
6: Mrs. Carter, you've shown great courage, and this certainly qualifies you to play our second chance game. Now, here's the first of three win or lose questions, first of which is worth $10. Now, which one of the following was the famous French statesman and diplomat? Was it Talleyrand, Remington Rand, or Sally Rand?
9: I'd say Talleyrand.
6: Talleyrand is right. Yes, Sally Rand, we all know, is the famous fan dancer, and Remington Rand, of course, is the name of a famous typewriter. You've got yourself $10, and here's where we test your nerve on your first second-chance question. Now, the subject matter, Mrs. Carter, is national capitals. Now, remember the rules of our game. The right answer doubles your money. The wrong answer will put you out of the game, or you can pass it by and still stay in the game. Go on to the next win or lose question. You want to take that second chance, or are you going to pass it by?
10: Take the second chance!
6: What do you say?
9: I'll take the chance.
6: You'll take it, then. Good luck to you. Only one of these cities was never capital of the United States. Which city is it? New York, Philadelphia, Boston.
9: I know that. Boston.
6: Boston is right. You now have $20 lighted up on our second chance board, and here's your next win or lose question, now worth another $20. The Amazon River is one of the longest and least explored rivers in the world. Now, in what country is the Amazon River? The Amazon.
9: Brazil.
6: Brazil is right. You're doing just fine, Mrs. Carter. You now have $40 on our second chance board. And here's that next second chance question. The subject here is mineralogy. Now, you think you know about that? You want to take a second chance? You're going to pass it by. What do you say, Mrs. Carter?
9: I think I better pass that by. I don't know anything about mineralogy.
6: You're going to pass up on the mineralogy. Well, good for you. That's a wise woman. You're still in the game. You have $40. And here's your next win or lose question. Carlsbad Caverns is the largest underground labyrinth yet discovered. Now, in which of our states are the Carlsbad Caverns? Which state do you think, Mrs. Carter? 5 more seconds.
9: Kentucky, Arizona.
6: Oh, I'm sorry. Kind of close, though, at that. As a matter of fact, it happens to be New Mexico. I'm awfully sorry, Mrs. Carter. You go out of the game, but not until we present you with $40 for playing our second chance game. The best of good luck to you, and congratulations on taking that second chance. Friends, every week we award a $100 United States savings bond to the person whose second chance letter is chosen by our judges to be read on the air. Our winning letter of the week will be read each Friday, so keep writing those letters. Judges reserve the right to edit all winning letters, so why don't you sit down and write your second chance story to the Second Chance Program, care of the National Broadcasting Company, 30 Rockefeller Plaza, New York City, New York, and win a $100 United States savings bond. And now, this is Johnny Olson saying thanks for joining us transcribed, inviting you to be with us tomorrow when once again we try to prove that opportunity can knock twice on the Second Chance Program. Goodbye, everybody. This has been an NBC Radio Network production.

0: Thank you. Thank you very much indeed. Hello, I'm Steve Bunce.
1: And I'm Hugh Dennis.
0: And welcome to It's Been a Bad Week, the show that comes to the buffet table of life with the paper plate of mockery and disposable fork of ridicule to put the satay of satire into the dips of disaster. There is more of that metaphor available at BBC Online.
1: Yeah. Yes, once again, we're looking for the kind of people who, when strutting their stuff at a party, think they create this response. Whereas, in fact, it's a little more like this.
0: Yes, exactly. And as ever, we've trawled the world's press, television and internet to bring you the winner of...
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0: With Reverb. And helping us in the week where the festival season really kicked off are the 3 days Zeitgeist capturing popular music spectacular that is Sue Perkins.
1: The 2 days of has-been Euro rockers, veggie burgers and faith healers that is Toby Longworth.
0: And one wet Sunday afternoon spent in the company of 400 Morris dancers that is Mitch Benn.
1: And not forgetting, of course, our man with the sound effects parked directly beneath us in his converted tube train carriage. It's the real cause of the tube strike, Van Man.
0: Yes, Van Man, join us now in an attempt to recreate some of the news stories we couldn't fit in anywhere else in the part of the show we like to call...
3: Van Man's Week of Sound.
1: OK, Van Man, give us your first sound.
4: 5, 2, 8, 7, 1. OK, go!
0: Of course, that was George Bush counting down to the handover of Iraq. And that was the sound of the US getting out of Iraq immediately after the handover of power, bidding their fond farewell to the Iraqi people.
1: But hopefully George Bush's claims of peace and freedom are well-founded. Van Man, let's hear the optimistic sound of a peaceful US foreign policy going forward.
0: Ah, yes. I love the smell of Van Man in the morning. But that, of course, is sadly wrong. Of course, that was the English National Opera at Glastonbury. So have another go. We'd like the sound of world peace. No, Van Man, wrong. That was Glastonbury again. I recognise that. That was the sound of the crowd being whipped into a frenzy by Liam Gallagher's energetic stagecraft. Now, apparently, new research shows the north-south divide is getting wider. So, Van Man, can we have that sound? Well, good attempt, Van Man, but apart from sounding rather painful, that was the sound of credibility being stretched to breaking point at the prospect of Tim Henman getting through to the semi-finals. And that brings us to the end, sadly, of Van Man's very bad week for British sport of sound. So let's get on with...
2: Section 1.
1: Steve, you're up first.
0: Now, here's a bit of a weird one. A man in Brazil has taken it upon himself to compile what he says is the first ever dictionary of phobias. There are literally hundreds. Never mind your everyday claustrophobia and agoraphobia and arachnophobia. There are hundreds and hundreds of them, all officially recognised. And I'm going to test Sue here. I'm going to give you some real phobias and see if you can guess what they are, okay?
2: Okay.
0: Electrophobia.
2: Electrophobia is the fear that Al Gore has about the Florida voting public.
0: Good guess. Certainly right. Electrophobia is the fear of chickens.
1: Yeah. I've always called that chicken phobia.
0: How can you have a fear of chickens?
2: You've seen their eyes. Who just re-looked into their eyes.
0: How can you have it? And who suffers from it anyway?
5: There's a great new deal at KFC. A family meal of fries, a large drink and a bucket of... Ah! Oh, God! Ah! Ah! For just £6.99.
0: The chicken itself, I would imagine, probably suffers more from a fear of having sage and onion rammed up its bottom. Or paxophobia, as it's known. Oh, no, that's the fear of being interviewed on Newsnight. OK, right, Sue, next one. Jeffreyophobia.
2: The fear of anyone named Alan.
1: <Thank you. laughs> This is like cool mud blood.
0: It's
1: a different level, isn't it? A different intellectual level to our normal show.
0: I thought Jeffreyphobia might be the fear of rubbish novelists, but it is, in fact, the fear of crossing bridges, which is a bit weird. Now, here's a good one. Does anyone know what the fear of moths is called? Fear of moths is called mottiphobia. Yes, thank you. Yes, the fear of football commentators. I don't know what the fear of football commentators is called, but we all have it, and especially Motti, the tempter of fate...
5: And England look comfortable now. They can start thinking about the next round.
6: Shut up! Stop it!
5: Surely there's no way back for their opponents.
6: Stop saying that!
0: Horrible. The trichopathophobia is the fear of hair. Very easy to scare a trichopathophobic. Show them a picture of Macy Gray in a high wind. And zemiphobia is the last one in the dictionary, which is fear of the great mole rat.
1: I've got that.
0: Really scary to me. There's hundreds of them. So basically, that's a very bad week for anyone who suffers from psychosomatic illnesses, because the trouble is he's collected over 1,000 of these. And as soon as you hear all of them, you think maybe you've got them. And then you see a hairy French chicken going to anaphylactic shock. So that's my candidate, fearful phobics.
1: Now, I've got a bad week for the Universal Record Company in France, because they're being sued by French rock god...
7: Johnny Hallyday!
1: Johnny Hallyday! France's most bankable rock star. 80 million discs he's sold. He's enormous. So why don't we all sing along to... Well, because we don't know it. How about... I haven't got a clue what he's on about, but never mind. Who could forget his most famous track of all? Blah, blah, blah, blah. Blah, blah, blah, blah. Blah, blah, blah, blah, blah, blah. Anyway, in France itself, he's huge, enormous, a rock colossus, a national legend, the closest thing they have to Cliff Richard, except he is by no means as well-behaved. He's now 60 years old, and he's been the bad boy, bad young man, bad middle-aged man, and will shortly become the bad senior citizen of French rock. An epithet he's currently trying to justify by suing his record company, Universal, suing them for lending him too much money. You see, for years...
7: Johnny Hallyday!
1: Yeah, for years, Johnny Hallyday has had money worries. Worries which are unlikely to have been about the exchange rate, what with his music never having left the country. No. He had worries because he spent far too much money on yachts, on women, on rock things. And every time he spent too much money, his record company bailed him out. So over a 20-year period, they lent him 10 million quid. But now, in a French court, he's claiming that it was their fault, and that by lending him money irresponsibly...
8: Universal forced their client into a spiral of borrowing and debt.
1: To go with the spiral of despair he was already in, having never sold a record further north than one tiny record shop on the island of Guernsey. And for the spiral of debt they caused by lending him the money he needed to buy boats and pay his tax bill and women and stuff, Johnny wants compensation in the form of more money. So, for the £10 million they lent him, Johnny is claiming £40 million in compensation. That maths is excellent. The record company obviously aren't that keen. They'd be hoping that, you know, having lent him money and everything, they might get their 10 million quid back. But Johnny's having none of it. As he said earlier this year...
7: I get the impression that for too long I have been taken for a ride and I am fed up with it. Bonsoir, Paris!
1: Anyway, Johnny Hallyday now faces a lengthy court battle to get back his cash, which is good news for the lawyers and even better news for us, because he won't have time to go into the recording studio. So that's my candidate. Universal of France.
0: So, Perkins, take us across the pond.
2: Indeed. Now, for my candidate, we travel all the way to the US of A. Pennsylvania, to be precise, and a charming little town called Erie. Erie there, of course, twinned with the towns of Spooky in Humberside and Weird in Lancashire. I'm sure you think with a name like that, a name like Erie, every week's got to be a bad week for the inhabitants. I imagine in Erie they're constantly being butt-probed and abducted by aliens.
9: Looky here, I'm up in one of them there spaceship thingies.
10: Puny humans, you are powerless against our advanced technology. Now I shall suck out your brain.
9: Brain, I ain't never needed one of them before.
10: tell me again how you managed to be elected president, Mr. Bush.
2: Ow.
10: Satire.
9: That's the state.
2: I've got septicemia from cutting myself on the rusty blade of yesterday's satire. Of course, none of these things have been happening in Erie, but it's still been a very frightening week for its citizens. The city's authorities responded after an Erie Waterworks employee became suspicious when he spotted a black bag dangerously close to the 33 million gallon Sigsbee Reservoir. Now, fearing this was a possible terrorist plot to contaminate the city's water supply, the reservoir and all surrounding neighbourhoods were shut down for several hours while the bomb squad x-rayed the bag and the hazardous materials response team waited to test it.
11: Okay, clear the area. We have a potential contamination situation here. Get that equipment working.
2: And the equipment did work, but only one man knew the truth about the bag's contents. He alone knew the full horror of what they contained. Isn't that right, 18-year-old Troy Musil?
12: Yes, ma'am, that is correct.
2: And would you like now to tell everyone what that dangerous bag contained?
12: Okay.
2: Well?
12: My dirty underwear.
2: Yeah. That's right. Troy managed to get the city's largest reservoir closed down and cause a small-scale panic because he'd thrown a bag of his soiled trolleys over a nearby fence. Now, when police finally tracked Troy down, he told them he'd soiled his underwear because he'd been feeling rather ill. Either that or he'd been watching the penalty shootout between England and Portugal. Where a goalkeeper can score against the English national squad. Oh, don't make me go back. Troy changed at a friend's house and climbed over two barbed wire fences to ditch the incriminating kecks. Well, hopefully he was wearing clean pants by the time he was hauled in front of the local judge. After hearing his plea of guilty, the judge gave Troy a 90-day suspended jail sentence and ordered him to pay $500 a month for 10 months. How's the state of your underwear now, Troy?
12: I'm sorry to say that they are no longer spotless.
2: Yes. That's my candidate, poor Troy, in his reservoir-closing panic-starting pants.
1: Well done. So that's it. That's our first batch of bad weeks. It's up to Van Man to decide which one goes through from that lot. So, Van Man, who do you like?
0: It's the contaminated underpants, yeah. Which Van Man knows all about.
1: Or a 1950s football rattle. I'm not quite sure which.
0: Great. So, contaminated underpants, go forward for...
12: The worst week of the week, awarded weekly and a week-by-week basis.
0: More reverb. And now it's time for...
2: Section 2.
0: And we begin with you.
1: A story now, ladies and gentlemen, from the South Wales Echo. Co. It's the valleys, you see, the sound. The sound keeps coming back at you. Okay, not in that instance. Thank you, Van Man. Anyway, our story begins at 2:20 in the morning on one day last week, a time of night when even the smallest sound tends to reverberate. In the still night air. 2:20 in the morning, and a milkman whose name is not given in the paper.
13: His name was Ernie.
1: No, it wasn't. The milkman was delivering the milk, but when his back was turned, and this is the bad bit.
2: Two men jumped in his float and made off.
1: Normally, you see, they would have said sped off, but this is a milk float. Mind you, listen to that. That's got a bit of poke, hasn't it? There's 300 litres of milk on the back, producing a top speed of close on 20 miles an hour. And when you hear that, you can understand exactly why they stole it. It was the sheer thrill of the speed. And like all joyriders, they simply couldn't contain their emotions.
14: This is a bit boring, isn't it?
1: So, realising that his float was gone and that there was no way he could keep up with it except by walking reasonably quickly, the milkman gave up and phoned the police from a call box. Fortunately...
2: A couple of minutes later, CCTV operator spotted the float about 2 miles away by the Coity Castle pub in the city centre.
1: Now, you see, I've done the maths here. 2 miles, 2 minutes. Now, that must have been a different float, because to get there in that time, it would have to go at three times its top speed, 60 miles an hour. And it just isn't built for that kind of punishment. Simply not possible to get there in that time, although Van Man has a theory.
13: He drove the fastest milk cart in the West.
1: No, he didn't. Anyway... Once spotted, the police gave chase. To make it more difficult, they were on foot. Actually, one was hopping in a sack. And two other policemen tied their legs together like a three-legged race thing. And the, I hesitate to call them joyriders, really. The fleeting moment of vague satisfaction riders were apprehended. But that is my candidate. Shut up. And I think I prefer the echo, frankly.
0: The echo, frankly.
1: Oh.
0: Now, Sue Perkins with a truly terrifying tale.
2: Indeed, yeah. Van Man, please.
15: Breaking up is hard to do.
2: He sounds jolly about it, though, doesn't he? Neil Sedaka there, Breaking Up is Hard to Do to Normal People. It's a sad and poignant love song. To divorce lawyers, it's a reason to get out of bed every morning. Seldom can a top rock star have been deemed responsible for the breakup of a marriage without actually being involved with the person who's being sued for divorce. But that's exactly what's happened to this legendary music name.
16: Love is true. Everything I do it for you.
2: Yep, Brian Adams, the Argos Bruce Springsteen there. Famous for spending 15 weeks on top. Where is that Sting? I can never remember. But how on earth could Brian Adams be responsible for a marriage breakup? Well, Tina Shaw of Blurton... I've got Blurton-phobia. ...is an obsessive Brian Adams fan. She's so obsessed, she's had the cover of his album Waking Up the Neighbours tattooed onto her back. So when Brian said...
16: I'd like to see you, but I'll let you know. I wanna be with you every day.
2: Tina from Blurton thought he was directly referring to her. When he said... she braced herself, perhaps hoping... perhaps hoping against all odds for a...
16: 69.
5: Anybody ever ask you what happened to Radio 2? Say, I was there that day.
2: If anyone asks you what happened to Sue Perkins, you were also there. Susan has let herself down, she's let us down, and she's let you, the listener, down. That's my candidate, the unnamed man who lost his girl to Brian Adams.
0: Very good, very good. It's not often that you open up a copy of the Times and read this.
2: A vacuum cleaner appeared in court yesterday. Accused of common assault.
0: It's like one of those medieval trials where they tried woodworm for nibbling through the pulpit. A vacuum cleaner appeared in court in Aberdeen, where it rains a lot, after it caused its owner to fall down a flight of stairs. The victim, a Mr. Norman Grant, said...
17: I found myself at the bottom of the stairs. It just came at me. I was just so surprised.
0: Well, maybe it was just self-defence on the part of the vacuum cleaner. If someone grabbed your nozzle without asking, you might take exception to it. Or is this just the tip of the iceberg? Are there more harrowing tales out there of domestic abuse by household appliances?
18: Hey, what's that on your face?
2: That's nothing.
18: You've got a black eye.
2: Look... all right.
18: Is he knocking you about again?
2: It's just a couple of slices. It's nothing.
18: He is the most vicious toaster I've ever met.
2: He just pops up too hard sometimes, that's all. I leaned over at the wrong time.
18: You're too good for that toaster. Two slot slag, I'll have him. Just give me the word.
2: Leave him, it's not worth it. From now on, I'll use the grill.
0: The tragic thing is that that's the best plot line they've had for ages. And if Dysons are that vicious, maybe they'll become the new baddies.
19: We will destroy the earth.
20: We are invincible.
19: Oh, no, the Dyson.
21: Watch out for the stairs.
0: And so, on the sound of Camp Daleks falling down some stairs, we leave you with that sonic picture of my candidate, the man assaulted by his vacuum cleaner.
1: Well done, mate. Van Man. You see, it's got a sailing theme, this next story. It's quite a clever link, isn't it? It's been a bad week for the Cypriots, because an undercover police operation has exposed a group of up to 100 tourists, including Britons, taking part in a mass orgy aboard a cruise ship off the island. I knew there were rumours about what Captain Pugwash was really about, but it can't be, can it? Anyway, the fumbling below decks has upset local police chief Sotiris Haralambos.
22: We are talking about the 50 to 100 people involved in acts of total debauchery. It's hard even to describe.
1: Go on. I can't hurt. Can it ever go? Go on. I'll pay you.
18: No.
1: Okay, fair enough. Worse still, just so they can prove it actually happened, the police filmed it all in soft focus, presumably, with a soft rock backing track. All the time being careful to avoid self-incriminating camera angles. But this is where it gets bad, because the pictures were leaked to a local television station where they were broadcast in what was described as suitably edited form, but still shocking locals to the core. Presumably because at last there was something worth watching on local news. You see, I'm not sure it's a bad thing. I think that's what local news needs. We should give it a go.
23: Welcome to Look East and news from around the region. Coming up, the man from Lowestoft who crossed a road today. The lollipop lady who is refusing to retire despite being 112 and having no legs. And this footage leaked to us today from an orgy trawler off the Norfolk coast.
3: Oh, yeah.
2: Oh, yeah. Oh, oh,
4: God. The hat is. The hat is. In the 69.
1: But it seems the pictures were genuinely shocking. According to The Guardian...
2: They are outrageous. Very wild. It's clear that everyone in them is... Oh, how shall I put it? In the mood.
1: Well, most shocking of all.
2: One man is wearing a T-shirt, clearly emblazoned with the words... 100% Brummy.
1: That's what it said in the paper. But anyway, that's my candidate, the shocked people of Cyprus.
0: Hey. Well, that really is. That's a very tough selection there, I think, Van Man. Who did you like there from section two? Ah, right, that's the man who was beaten up by his own vacuum cleaner. That means that vacuum cleaner victim man and the contaminated underpants have gone forward for...
6: That was Week of the Week Award! I want it, Week of the Week! Week, Week, has all me anguish!
1: You need some strepsils, mate. Now, let's move on to...
2: Section three.
8: It's been a bad week for Tony Blackburn. He was briefly suspended from his breakfast show on Classic Gold for insisting on playing Cliff Richard records. And quite right, too. Those Cliff tracks must stick out like a sore thumb amongst all the edgy left-field experiences.

0: It's been a bad week turning briefly into the Muppet Show.
1: I hated it.
0: Now, Q.
2: Yeah, now, I got a bad week for music lovers. Very bad, because according to this week's Billboard magazine, this track... Common People by Pulp frontman Jarvis Cocker, fearless exposer of as-yet-unproven plastic-faced pop star perversion. Yep. Common People is to be re-recorded as a duet between the man who did this... Joe Jackson, no relation, and the man who did this.
3: Picture yourself in a boat on a river with tangerine trees and marmalade skies.
2: Star Trek's William Shatner, who's back in yet another attempt to be a pop star. I know he's meant to be a bad week, but I'm actually quite excited about it. Because despite singing the Beatles cover, voted the worst ever, the record, that record you heard, which George Clooney wanted to take with him to a desert island because it would provide him with an incentive to get off it.
3: In a boat.
2: Yeah, exactly, you see. Despite all that, William Shatner, Captain James T. Kirk, is releasing a whole new album called Has Been, and there is nothing we can do about it. All we can hope, William, is that...
3: Newspaper taxis appear on the shore, waiting to take you away.
2: Perhaps he heard the Reggie Bosanquet rap here only a couple of weeks ago and thought, I want a piece of that. But to be fair, it isn't just William Shatner who fancied being a pop star. They were all at it. And in 1967... Leonard Nimoy, Mr. Spock, released an album called Highly Illogical, featuring the ballad of Bilbo Baggins.
4: Bilbo, Bilbo Baggins, it's only 3 feet tall.
2: Stop it, Van Man, or I may have to hurt you. Surprised they didn't use that in The Lord of the Rings. And this.
4: Well, if I had a hammer, I'd hammer in the morning.
2: Which is, of course, the musical equivalent of the Vulcan death grip. Now, in order to research this piece, I went onto the internet and searched for the words William Shatner. I found it, and there at the bottom of the page, like you get, there was another section that said...
5: If you like William Shatner's music, you will also like...
2: So I clicked on it, and it said...
5: A long, slow death having your eyes pierced by... skewers.
2: Yeah. So there you go. That's my candidate, music lovers. Thank you.
0: Now, Toby, with a story made for this show.
6: Yes, this is a heroic bad week this week for the brave men and women of the Dallas, Texas Firefighting Service. Yes. Whenever danger calls, they throw down whatever they're doing and they slide into action down their greasy, fearless, shiny poles of heroism. And away, into the night. Without a second thought, they abandon their chip pan, frying merrily away, and leap into their fire engine. Which is a bit of a shame, because you would think that as firemen, they would realize that what happens when you leave a large pan of chips boiling in fat unattended... Yeah.
5: Irony alert. Irony alert.
6: Absolutely. Yeah, the fire destroyed the living area of their station, caused $125,000 of damage, and what was even more shocking...

0: painful. It had to be put out by firemen from other stations.
1: Pretty good fries, though.
0: Oh, be quiet, you silly mother fireman. So there are my candidates, the Chip Pan Fireman of Texas.
2: So that's it, Van Man. It's your third and final choice. Who's going to make it through to our grand final from Vetlut?
3: So, there we have it. Our final three nominations are the Contaminated Underpants Man, the man assaulted by his own Hoover, and Tony Blackburn.
2: Now, audience, it's down to you to decide the winner of...
3: the worst week of the week award, awarded weekly on a rock-a-doodle-doo week-by-week basis.
2: OK, Ronnie Scott, audience, hit those electronic keypads and pick this week's winner. It's incredible and official. We have a result, and this week's guest announcer is Tim Henman.
4: Come on, Tim!
2: Van Man, the drum roll, please.
4: Come on, Tim.
2: In third place is...
5: Contaminated Underpants Man.
2: In second place is...
5: Attack of the Vacuum Cleaners.
2: Which means that this week's winner isn't you, but is...
5: Tony Blackburn.
3: Well done, well yes, done. Indeed. Well done to Tony Blackburn and Arnold. They win this week's star prize. Two tickets to Centre Court to see Cliff Richard thrash Tim Henman. Yay!
2: That's all, folks. Thanks for listening and goodbye.
6: You've been listening to It's Been a Bad Week, which featured Steve Punt, Hugh Dennis, Mitch Benton, along with Ed Sue Perkins. It was written by the cast with Will Eng, David Spicer, Alan Stavard, Chris Fenn, and Toby Davis. Bert Tallamore and George Jeffrey, Richard Ward and Colin Burke. The broadcast assistant was Trudy Stevens. The producer was Nick Cannon. And the executive producer was Liz Anstey. It's Been a Bad Week is a Celador production for BBC Radio 2.
7: If you'd like the country recording of It's Been a Bad Week, please call 020-7845-6809 or send an email to badweek@celador.co.uk.

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3: Tales of the Texas Rangers, starring Joel McRae as Ranger Jace Pearson. Another authentic reenactment of a case transcribed from the files of the Texas Rangers.

0: Names, dates, and places in the following story are fictitious for obvious reasons. The events themselves are a matter of record.
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2: Yeah, now that's the way we'll do it on the show. 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
2: 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Folks, I'd just like to take a few seconds here to remind you about part of the fine lineup of entertainment for the rest of the evening right here on NBC. Right after Tales of the Texas Rangers, listen to The Big Show with Tallulah Bankhead and all of her darling guest stars. I know you'll want to hear the music and comedy. 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
2: Please, will you slow up a minute? It's the Phil Harris Alice Faye Show, right after The Big Show today, and I hope you'll listen, folks. And now, let's return to Tales of the Texas Rangers.
0: And now, from the files of the Texas Rangers, the case called Hitchhiker.
4: It is shortly after dawn on the morning of April 4th, 1947. Hod Cotter of Boca County, Texas, is driving away from his small ranch on Farm Road 102. Suddenly, he sees a man on the side of the road thumbing a ride.
5: Want a lift, young feller?
6: Yeah, thanks.
5: Well, hop in if you don't mind riding in this old crate. Just listen to her boil.
6: Yeah.
5: Yeah, where are you heading for?
6: El Paso.
5: Well, I ain't going that far, but I can take you to Elkton.
6: I'll be fine.
5: Kind of out of your way, ain't you?
6: Yeah, Russ Rod left me off up the line and spent the night under a tree.
5: Yeah, that's tough. Night's mighty cold for this time of year.
6: Mm-hmm.
5: You can cut down to 80 from Elkton, you know.
6: Yeah, I know.
5: It's funny the way you popped out from nowhere. Dang near didn't see you.
6: I'm glad you did. You stopping?
5: Just for some water. Why? Ain't in any rush, are you?
6: No, it's all right. Can I look at this map?
5: Help yourself. It won't take long.
7: Howdy, Hot. Not out of gas already. You just got some last night.
5: Morning, Charlie. No, it's just water this time. I'll get it. That water cap sure is hot.
7: Oh, let me see there. Yeah, it's that water pump leaking. Better let me put you in a new one, Hod.
5: Oh, well, not right now, Charlie. I've got to get into town.
7: Now, don't go putting it off. That pump ain't going to get no better.
5: Well, I'll tell you what. I'll leave the car with you when I get back. Around noon.
7: Fine. You figure to take the shortcut?
5: I usually do. Why?
7: You run into my boy Clark down at the junction. He's working on the roadblock. Constable deputized him about an hour ago.
5: Roadblock? What for?
7: Ain't you heard? Some guy broke jail at Polka. Slugged a deputy bringing in his dinner last night.
5: No.
7: Back. Swiped his keys and his gun. Tied the poor fella up tight.
5: You don't say.
7: Broke into the locker and changed clothes, too.
5: Imagine that. What's he look like?
7: Well, they ain't had time to get pictures out yet. Whole thing only broke an hour ago when the sheriff came on to relieve his deputy.
5: They don't expect to find their man way over here, do they?
7: Crazy, ain't it? Last place in the world he'd head for.
5: Oh, well, I guess they'll pick him up before long. I'll be seeing you, Charlie.
7: Around noon, eh?
5: Yep.
7: Okay. Don't forget now.
5: I won't. Say, ain't that something? That guy breaking jail?
6: Yeah. How far away is that junction the gas man was talking about?
5: He's just around the bend up ahead.
6: Hey, Pop.
5: Huh?
6: When we go through that roadblock, I'm going to be your nephew, understand?
5: What? Huh? Are you kidding, mister?
6: This gun will show you if I'm kidding or not.
5: Oh, hey,
6: and don't think I won't use it. When I ask you who I am, I'm your nephew. I'm from Dallas. Been staying with you a few days. Get it?
5: Say, you ain't the filler in the book.
6: What do you think?
8: Watch where you're driving.
5: Now, look, mister.
6: Shut your trap. There he is, flying us down. I got a bad cold, see? I'll keep my face covered with this handkerchief. And this gun's under my coat, pointing straight at your liver. I ain't fooling, Pop. I got nothing to lose. One break and you're a goner. All I gotta do is let loose this hammer.
9: Morning, Hod.
5: Howdy, Clark.
9: We're checking everybody. Kind of jailbreak.
5: Yeah, your pa was telling me.
9: I'm kind of new at this roadblock business. First time ever been on one. Matter of fact, there's a bus car stop.
5: You don't say.
9: Yeah. Sheriff's going to get regular deputies here soon. Here's a couple of rangers, too.
5: You seem to be doing a good job, Clark.
9: It's more fun than working in the gas station, anyway. Who's this radio hard?
5: I'm
9: supposed to check, you know.
5: He's my nephew, Fred Smiley. This is Clark Hollister, Fred. He met his dad up the road.
6: Yeah. Howdy, Clark.
9: Oh, I'm pleased to meet you, Mr. Smiley.
5: Fred's been down to visit me the last couple of days from Dallas.
9: Oh, Dallas, huh? I was up Dallas myself last year. You got a bad cold?
6: Yeah, I can't seem to shake it. Don't you think we'd better get going, Uncle?
5: Yeah, Clark, can we move on now? Got a lot of things to do down to Elkton.
9: Well, gosh, I'm supposed to ask strangers for identification, papers and stuff, you know.
6: Oh, shucks, you being Hosmef, you know. Sure, go ahead.
9: Okay, boys, pass this one through down there, huh?
4: By 9 a.m., the deputized citizens at the roadblocks had been replaced by regular law enforcement officers. A manhunt under the supervision of Texas Ranger Jace Pearson and Sheriff Sam Ford combed the county with dogs and horses, but failed to locate scent or trail of the escaped prisoner. Next afternoon, Ranger Pearson and the sheriff were completing a routine check near the eastern edge of the county.
8: Not many folks around here, Jace. A couple of small ranchers and a store or two just about winded up.
10: Doesn't look too promising, Sheriff.
8: We had another roadblock at that junction we just passed. I see the constable's already called it off.
10: There's not much use keeping the boys out any longer. The man's probably a long way off by now.
8: Must have got through yesterday morning before we set the blocks up.
10: Yeah, that's the way things break sometimes, Sheriff.
8: There's Charlie Hollister's gas station up ahead. Charlie gets to see everybody in these parts. Anything out of the way happened, he'll know about it.
11: Evening, Sheriff.
8: Howdy, Charlie. Shake hands with Ranger Pearson.
10: Glad to know you, Mr. Hollister.
11: Likewise, Ranger. Got a line on your jailbreaker yet?
10: Yeah, we're still working on it.
8: We're pretty sure he's out of the county anyway.
11: Any cars reported stolen?
10: No, but he could have caught a ride before the news broke. Have you seen his picture, Mr. Hollister?
11: Oh, they had it in the newspaper. But this is a lot better picture.
10: Yeah, how about that young fellow back there?
11: That's my son. Clark, come here a minute.
9: Yeah, Pop.
11: Meet Ranger Pearson, Clark. You know the sheriff.
9: Oh, howdy, Ranger. Sheriff?
10: Hello, Clark.
8: Constable had you working on a roadblock, didn't he, Clark?
9: Yeah, just for a spell.
10: Did they keep you busy?
9: No.
10: You've seen Ree's picture, haven't you, Clark?
9: Oh, yeah, yeah. Sure didn't come through while I was on duty, though, Ranger.
8: Well, appreciate you helping out, Clark.
9: Oh, not at all. Anytime you need me, Sheriff.
8: Thanks. I'll call on you if I do. I'll see you later, Charlie.
11: All right.
8: We're going to check a few more houses up the line.
10: So long.
11: Oh, say, Sheriff.
8: Yeah?
11: You're figuring to stop at Hod Carter's?
8: Yeah, why?
11: Would you tell him I'm still waiting on him for that water pump? The old son's always going to leave me his car yesterday.
8: Sure thing, Charlie. I'll tell him.
9: Probably forgot all about it. Nephew visiting him and all.
11: What nephew? I never heard Hod had no nephew.
9: Neither did I till I met him. Been with him a couple of days, Hod said.
11: Well, sure is funny. I've known Hod 30 years. He never mentioned any nephew to me.
10: What'd this fellow look like, Clark?
9: Well, couldn't rightly see. He had a bad cold, though. Was blowing his nose in a big handkerchief.
10: You better take another look at this picture. Try to remember.
9: Well, gee, I'm not sure, but Hod told me it was his nephew.
11: Wait a minute. Hod was riding some young fellow when he come through here. Let me see that picture again, Ranger.
10: Does it look like him?
11: Well, I ain't too sure. Come to think of it, he had his face buried in a road map.
10: Well, didn't Hod tell you it was his nephew?
11: No. Funny, ain't it? You'd have thought it was just some hitchhiker Hod picked up.
10: Sheriff, maybe we better get up to Carter's and check on this nephew.
8: That's Hod's place up there ahead.
10: Yeah, I'll pull up here.
8: Hod lives here alone, runs a few head of cattle. You'll get a kick out of Hod. The old coot's a real character.
10: Doesn't seem to be in.
8: I guess not. We could go in and see if anything's been disturbed. Hod never locks up.
10: Left his breakfast stuff on the table.
8: Yeah, Hod never was much of a housekeeper.
10: Yeah. This isn't today's breakfast, Sheriff.
8: How do you mean, Jace?
10: Looks like he's been gone a couple of days. This milk's sour. The butter's turning rancid.
8: You're sure right.
10: Sheriff.
8: What is it, Jace?
10: Didn't Carter say his nephew'd been staying here with him?
8: That's what he told Clark.
10: There's only one plate here.
8: And one coffee cup.
10: Hollister said the man with Carter looked like a hitchhiker.
12: Yeah.
10: Hid his face behind a map or a handkerchief when anybody might see him.
12: By golly, you don't...
10: Sheriff, we were hunting for one missing man. Now I got a hunch we're looking for two. Charlie Hollister and his son gave us a few more details, and then I put out an all-points bulletin, including a description of Hod Carter's car. Sheriff and I started west, the direction the car had been heading when last seen. All night long, we woke up sleeping gas station operators, grocers, and cafe owners.
8: Yeah, don't seem likely they could go this far without eating or gassing up.
10: No, it must have turned somewhere along the line.
8: The question is, north or south?
10: We'll have to check both.
8: You know, Jace, I'm worried about Hart. I can't see Reeves lugging an old man very far.
10: Well, Carter got him through a roadblock. Maybe he figured to use him again. You said everybody knows the old man.
8: Yeah, Hart's a fixture around this country. Been here longer than I can remember. Ornery cuss sometimes. Independent as a hog on ice. But you couldn't help liking him.
10: Don't give him up yet, Sheriff. No use borrowing trouble.
8: I guess not. County line up ahead a couple of miles.
10: You going to stay with me? I'm glad to have you along.
8: I'd like to, Jace. Like to a lot, but I ought to be...
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13: KTXP, Vegas.
10: Balloon aerial's in the trunk. You want to give me a hand, Sheriff?
8: Sure thing.
10: 22, that's Clay Morgan's unit. You know him?
8: I can't say I do.
10: Here she is. I'll hook up the gas.
8: Think he's got news on Reeves, Jace?
10: That's possible.
8: Stare it. That's a long way south of here.
10: Well, I got 50 feet of cable here. That'll give me plenty of pickup.
8: Yeah, and I was thinking, Reeves sure gave us a slip if he's way down there.
10: We'll find out in a minute. If you'll raise the balloon the rest of the way, Sheriff, I'll get back on the phone.
8: Right, Jace.
10: Be careful not to get any kinks in that line.
8: I'll watch it.
10: Unit 10 to Unit 22. Unit 10 to Unit 22.
13: Unit 22 to Unit 10. Is my signal clear?
10: Signal clear, Unit 22. Have you information for this unit?
13: Yes, Unit 10. Car described in your APB this day was observed in Starrett at 7:30 this morning.
8: You hear him all right, Chase?
10: Fine. Clay says the car was seen. 10-4. Is identification positive, Unit 22?
13: Positive, Unit 10. Witness here identified driver from photo as fugitive from Boca County.
8: What about Hart?
10: I'll check. Unit 10's bulletin described two men in car. Did your witness identify the second passenger also?
13: Witness states one man in car at the time. Fugitive only.
0: In just a moment, we will continue with Tales of the Texas Rangers, starring Joel McRae as Ranger Jace Pearson.
1: This week, nearly 3 million of our nation's youth are celebrating the 42nd anniversary of the Boy Scouts of America. These 3 million youths are currently benefiting from the Boy Scout program. And on the sidelines, looking on with approval, are more than 19 million former Scouts. For the past 42 years, the Boy Scouts of America have been training good citizens. Today, the program goes forward through the efforts of the nation's 735,000 adult volunteer Scout leaders. Perhaps you would like to help as a Scout leader. If you would, call your local Scout headquarters and volunteer your services. This year, the nation's Scouts are setting forth on a new 3-year program known as Forward on Liberty's Team. The Scout leaders see the new program as a challenge that the youth of America may have available a program of character development so that they may be trained on their honor to do their duty to God and their duty to their country. Happy birthday to the Boy Scouts of America. And now let's return to Tales of the Texas Rangers.
0: We continue now with Tales of the Texas Rangers and our authentic story, Hitchhiker.
10: I dropped the sheriff off at the next town where he could phone for a ride back to Boca, and I really burned rubber. An hour later, I pulled up in the rear of the highway patrol office in Starrett, where I'd arranged to meet Clay. Clay was saddling his horse outside.
14: Howdy, Jace.
15: Yeah, you sure made good time.
16: Oh, Clay, I didn't want to hold you up.
15: Well, I think we really got your fugitive bottled up this time.
16: Yeah, I came through one of your roadblocks.
15: Yeah, I thought we might take our horses down the other way and work in.
16: That's a good idea. Why don't you load your horse in my trailer with charcoal? We can take my unit.
15: All right. Come on, Dan, old boy. Over this way. Come on.
16: What's the story, Clay? Reeves pulled up at the Five Point station just outside town here, got his tank filled, and hightailed off without paying.
15: All right, well, Dan, hold it up, boy.
16: Which way'd he go?
15: Well, he took off east from the station.
16: East, huh? He's been heading just about every way but up since he broke tail.
15: Yeah. Yeah, Reeves must know the car's hot by this time, Jase.
16: Word from old man Carter, though, eh?
15: No. Late we'll find him in a gully somewhere. We got men backtracking toward Boca for his body. All right, in you go, boy. Come on. Hey, you mind getting that phone, Jase? All the boys are out in the blockade.
16: I'll take it.
15: There you are, Danny boy.
16: That's right. Get an ambulance out there right away.
15: Thanks.
16: What's up, Jase? Carter's been found on a side road 12 miles south of here.
15: How is he?
16: Pretty bad, but he's still alive. Let's get going.
15: I guess we beat the ambulance here, Jase.
16: Yeah. Pardon us, folks. Stand back, please.
15: Hey, let us through here. Thank you very much. Let us through here.
16: Mr. Carter?
17: Ranger?
16: How is he, Jase? He took a real pistol whipping. If you want to move him, might be a concussion.
17: I'm all right.
16: Does it hurt you to talk?
17: No.
16: Reeves do this to you?
17: Yeah. I run, he slugged me.
16: How long ago has this been, Mr. Carter?
17: I don't know. What time is it now?
16: It's 10:15, Mr. Carter.
17: An hour, maybe. Maybe longer.
16: Well, it must be longer than that, Jase. Gas station man reported Reeves was alone. That's nearly 3 hours ago.
17: I was with him then.
16: You were?
17: Yeah. Mamie scrounged down on the floor. Kept that gun on my neck. He'd use it, too, if I'd let out a peep.
16: Well, that puts us a lot closer to him. Which way did he go, Carter?
17: I couldn't say. Drove every which way. Kept off main road. See? Get that car moving from here?
16: Yeah, don't try to turn your head. Yeah, the car's gone.
17: Oh, didn't think he'd go after running to that tree.
15: Must have been that tree there, Jase.
16: Yeah, it took quite a smack from the looks of it.
15: Yeah. Hey, the ambulance is coming, Jase.
16: Good.
17: He was driving. He fell asleep at the wheel.
16: I see. But you don't know where he was heading.
17: I don't know. Wait a minute. He did say once he was going to try for Mexico.
14: Right over here with the stretcher, boys. Over here.
16: Thanks, Mr. Carter. You're going to be all right.
17: Yeah.
15: Did he say Mexico, Jase?
16: Yeah. We got to stop him before he gets there. Time was running short now, and we knew it. We alerted all officers to be on the lookout for Reeves within 50-mile radius. Then we continued up that road. Wandered into the foothills, getting worse all the time.
15: Reeves have to be pretty desperate to take this kind of punishment.
16: Yeah, the road's not much better than a cow path from here on.
15: You been up here before, Jase?
16: Yeah, only goes a few miles more. A couple of Mexican families have shacks up there in the hills.
15: Reeves will never make Mexico on this road, then.
16: He wouldn't know that. He'd think it goes straight through.
15: Yeah.
16: Men on foot might keep going, rough hiking over those hills, though. You know, Reeves mightn't have had any other choice. Maybe sooner than we figure.
15: How so, Jase?
16: Look at our temp gauge. Boiler he's driving would be blowing up by this time.
15: Yeah, you'd think so.
16: Keep an eye out for it. He might have...
15: What's the matter, Jase?
16: Look behind us.
15: Hey, how do you like that? Bob Carter's car. Not a bad hiding place behind those rocks. Coming from our direction, you'd have never guessed it was there.
16: I wouldn't have seen it at all if I hadn't been watching the rearview mirror.
15: Boy, that wreck sure didn't do this car any good.
16: I don't think that's what stopped it, though. See that puddle under the radiator?
15: Mm-hmm.
16: That water pump's still leaking.
15: Reeves might have pulled up here for a little shut-eye while the engine cooled down.
16: Yeah, and while he waited, water drained right out of the bottom.
15: Yeah. There's not a house in sight. Mr. Reeves drew himself a long walk.
16: Here's his track. Start down the road. Uh-oh.
15: What, Jase?
16: He's turned off to the right.
15: Yeah, looks like he's aiming for that dry wash.
16: Nothing ahead of that but the mountains.
15: If he's still figuring to get to Mexico, he's sure doing it the hard way.
16: Yeah. Unless maybe he saw something out there. Something we don't see. Come on, Clay. Let's get the horses and find out.
15: Mm-hmm. you know where he's going, all right.
16: Yeah, heading straight for the mountains.
15: I can't see why I didn't stick to the road.
16: Oh, Reeves knows what he's doing. He's been playing too smart so far to pull any... Whoa, Charger, whoa, boy.
15: Whoa, Dan, whoa. What you got there, Jace?
16: Here's our answer. Burrow tracks.
15: So that's what he saw from the road, a burrow.
16: He came up to it, got on. Yeah, see where the marks overlap Reeves' footprints?
15: Yeah, I see. Then he rode off toward the mountain.
16: Hey, wait a minute. Somebody was on that burrow already. See the trail coming toward us? A grazing animal wouldn't walk that straight.
15: Yeah, you're right, Jace.
16: Yeah. Going away, the tracks are deeper.
15: Yeah, they're carrying double. You said there were Mexicans in these hills, huh?
16: Yeah, a couple families.
15: Well, they'd have water and food.
16: Yeah, and Reeves needs both. We better keep going, Clay. We followed the burrow trail across the dry wash. From there, it took practically a straight line through the brush and rocks toward the base of a jagged ridge in the distance. But before we got there, a figure came into view from behind one of the lower foothills.
15: Jace, there's your burrow coming this way.
16: Yeah, with a Mexican on him. Come on, Charlie.
15: Yep. Let's move, boy. Come on.
16: Ooh, ooh. Hold it. Hold up. Hold it.
18: Buenos dias, senor rangers.
16: Buenos dias.
15: Howdy.
18: It's a big surprise to see you rangers way down here.
16: Yeah, we're looking for a man. Here's his picture. You seen him around?
18: Gracias. Pero sí. Sí, it's the same man. Seguro. You are looking for this man?
16: Yeah. Where'd you see him?
18: But he is in my house.
16: Now?
18: Sí, senor. I meet him on the road. I ride him on Nita here to the house, and I leave him to sleep in hammock. He's very tired out. He asked me to put water in his car and drive it back to the house. He promised me a dollar.
16: He won't give you a dollar, my friend. More likely give you a bullet.
18: Oh, madre mia. He's a bad man?
16: He's plenty bad. Now tell me, is there a way we can ride up to your house without his seeing us?
18: Sí, the road. He got there, but he is all in the open.
15: We may have to rush him, Jace.
18: No, oh, no, no, señores, por favor. Mi esposa, mi niña.
16: Yeah, we can't do that, Clay. This no, man's wife and children are there.
18: Please, señores, they will be killed.
15: Well, we'll have to get Reeves away from the house somehow.
16: Yeah. Senor, you say this man expects you to drive his car to your house for him?
18: Si, si, si.
16: Well, then you're not going to disappoint him. Let's go back and get the water in the car.
18: You mean I'm going to drive the car to him the way you want me?
16: Yeah. Only we're going to be in the back seat. Come on, Clay. Let's go, Charky.
18: Senor Ranger, I am very scared.
16: Yeah, there's nothing to be scared of. You just do as we tell you. Is that your house up ahead?
18: Si, senor. Cuidado. Get down. He will see you.
16: Okay, Clay. We'll latch on to Reeves' little trick. Down on the floor.
18: Right, Jace.
16: See him yet?
18: I can't see the hammock, senor. But he is not there.
16: No, what could have happened?
15: Get down, Clay. Yeah.
18: I guess Maria, my wife, she's maybe giving him something to eat in the house.
16: Okay. Stop the car off to one side, 50 feet from the house.
18: Si, senor. I am almost there, senor.
16: All right, now. Remember what we told you.
18: I am plenty scared.
16: Buck up. Just don't cross it. You'll make out all right. I wish I could believe that myself. I'm going to say that again.
18: Señor! Your car. She is ready.
19: Okay. Put the water in.
18: Si, senor. I put the water in. She's all ready to go.
19: All right, don't
18: rush me. Oh, no, no, senor.
16: So far, so good. Let him get in the car before we take him.
19: Hey, what's the big idea of parking way over there? Can you drive to the door?
18: I am sorry, senor. I didn't know, senor.
19: Yeah.
18: I don't want no money, senor.
19: Huh?
18: Please. I know you say you pay, but it's all right. I don't want it. You go now, por favor.
19: What do you mean you don't want money? You need money bad. What's a big idea anyway? Just what do you know? Come on, off with it.
18: No,
19: what do you know?
16: We'll have to take him now, Clay. With you,
19: Jimmy. Tell me.
16: All right, Ray. Get away from him. Put your hands up.
19: Come on.
16: Good work, Jace. You got him. Pulling that gun, that was a mistake, Reeves.
19: I'm sorry I didn't kill you, copper.
16: All right, just try these cuffs on for size, Reeves.
19: Oh, my hat.
16: Here, let's see it. No, you're just nicked. But it'd be a long time before you use that thumb again for hitchhiking.

0: just a moment, we will tell you the results of the case you have just heard.
1: Hello, friends. This is Jack Parr. I'll be with you later this evening with the $64 question, but right now I'd like to remind you about some of the other great shows this evening on the NBC Radio Network. In just a few minutes, you'll hear The Big Show with Tallulah Bankhead and a big array of guest stars. And, of course, Meredith Wilson will be on hand to direct The Big Show orchestra and chorus. 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And then, right after The Big Show, stick around for the Phil Harris Alice Faye Show with Frankie Remley, Julius Abruzzo, Brother William, and the entire Harris household. It's a program that's sure to please you. Later today, Theater Guild on the Air will bring you stars from Hollywood and Broadway in an exciting Broadway play. And right after Theater Guild on the Air, I'll be back with a pocket full of money and the $64 question. I'll be talking to a lot of contestants tonight, and maybe you will hear one of your neighbors. So why not stay tuned right now to the NBC for a whole evening of great entertainment. I'll be looking for you in our radio audience tonight. And now, let's get back to the Tales of the Texas Rangers.
0: And now, here are the results of the case you have just heard.
2: Al Reeves was returned to Boca County, where he was convicted not only of the crimes for which he had been waiting trial, but for jailbreak, armed robbery, and kidnapping as well. Sentence was set at 10 years on each count, 40 years in all, to be served in the state penitentiary at Huntsville.
0: And here, once again, is the star of our show, Joel McRae.
3: There's an interesting story I heard a short time ago from our good friend and technical advisor, Captain M.T. Lone Wolf Gonzalez. It seems that a good many years ago, a Ranger captain was assigned as bodyguard to escort President William H. Taft on a tour through Texas. At every stop made by the party, the Ranger captain was required to precede the president as they stepped from the train. Amid shouts of, "There's a Texas Ranger," the President of the United States found his popularity and appeal in Texas second to that of the Ranger. Somewhat embarrassed, the Ranger turned to the chief executive and said, "Mr. President, don't mind them. They just don't want me to feel bad." So long, folks. See you next week.

San Francisco Story, a Warner Brothers release. The cast included Tony Barrett, Tim Graham, Lou Krugman, Nestor Paiva, Ed Begley, and Herb Ellis. Technical advisor was Captain M.T. Lone Wolf Gonzalez of the Texas Rangers. This story was transcribed and adapted by Lawrence Goldman, and the program was produced and directed by Stacy Keith. Hal Gibney speaking.

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7: Now you've got the tickets.
8: Yes, all here.
9: Form Z111 for the teachers.
8: All present and correct.
9: You don't want to forget them.
8: Honestly, we're only going across the channel, you know. It's not an expedition up the Amazon.
7: Check, to be sure.
8: Mr. Sims, Mrs. Rudd, Miss Lewis, and me. Okay?
7: That's all right.
8: All this paraphernalia. We're only going to be away for 48 hours.
7: People can still get sick in 48 hours.
9: My brother was taken ill on a day trip to Boulogne. Had to have his appendix out.
8: Yes, all right, Fred. Point taken. Though if any of our lot need to have their appendix taken out while we're there, I'll do it myself with a knife and fork. Anything rather than have to wade through all the paperwork.
7: Right. Well, I'll just sort out what else you need to take.
8: Good.
9: What about the coach?
8: Oh, what about it?
9: Well, I still think you should have ordered it for earlier.
8: Well, it's getting here at 6 o'clock tomorrow morning, Fred. Any earlier, we might as well not go to bed.
9: Yes, but you know what traffic will be like to the continent. It's coming up to Easter. You hit a traffic jam on the M25, it'll be murder.
8: Look, the ferry leaves at 10 o'clock. It's a 2.5-hour journey from here. We're allowing 4 hours.
9: All right. Don't say I didn't warn you if anything goes wrong.
7: Here's the rest of the paperwork. I've put it all in order.
8: Thank you, Mrs. Stone.
7: Now make sure you keep it somewhere safe.
8: You wouldn't like to thread some elastic through my coat sleeve so I don't lose my gloves
7: as
8: well?
7: Now, don't be rude. I'm only trying to help.
8: Yes, I know. I just feel I'm being treated like the family idiot.
9: Talking of idiots, watch out for Hassan in my class.
8: Why?
9: If I'd had my way, he wouldn't be going. That lad's a menace.
8: Don't worry. I'll put him with Mrs. Rudd's group.
9: I should warn her, though.
8: Yeah, I will.
7: When will you be giving the children their last-minute instructions?
8: Sims is doing that this morning. Plus, I should think, a complete history of Calais from the year dot.
10: Now, if you'll all turn to your worksheets, you'll notice that on and off, for hundreds of years, England and France were at war with each other.
11: Who won?
10: Well, sometimes it was England and sometimes France. But because Calais is the nearest French town to England, it obviously figured heavily in all of these wars.
11: Who won in the end, sir?
10: Well, as far as Calais is concerned, the French finally got it back from the English in the 16th century. Well, 1558 to be exact. And that caused the English Queen at the time, Queen Mary, to say, "When they open me up, they will find the word Calais written on my heart."
11: Yuck.
10: Yuck? Joanne, what's the yuck about?
11: Opening somebody up, sir.
10: Yes, Neil?
11: Can we talk about the journey, sir?
10: What about it, Neil?
11: Do we really have to go so early? I'll have to get up at 5 o'clock and it'll still be dark.
10: Well, I don't know about you, but getting up early just about finishes me off.
12: Well, now you know why no one else volunteered for the trip.
10: Well, I'm not even sure I volunteered. All I remember is Mr. Beeston saying to me, "Do you speak French?" And me saying, "Un petit peu." And the next thing, I'm getting up at 5 o'clock to come on this coach.
13: I say, Miss Lewis, I do believe we are running into heavy traffic up ahead.
12: Oh, I shouldn't worry. We've got bags of time.
10: Lucky Mr. Holliday isn't with us. He'd be telling the driver to take the diversion, we'd end up in Aberdeen.
12: Yes.
8: Well, what do you think, driver?
14: Difficult.
8: Do you think we'll make the ferry on time?
14: Well, there's no knowing. The other day I was stuck in a tailback on the M1, 17 miles long.
8: 17 miles?
14: When it gets like that. Well, you might as well just forget it.
8: Forget what?
14: Moving. All you can do is sit here and wait.
8: It's a bit frustrating, isn't it? Anyway, let's hope we won't be sitting around too long.
14: Well, there's no knowing. I mean, if it's a dark tunnel.
8: There's no way round it, I suppose, is there?
14: What, round the tunnel? No. Anyway, better to sit and wait than get lost. That's what I always say.
8: Yes. All very comforting.
13: We can only thank heavens Mr. Holliday isn't here, or we'd be subjected to the history of the British traffic jam.
10: Don't tell him, he'll write a book about it.
12: He probably has already.
8: Well, troops, there's nothing new from the front.
10: We're stuck.
8: Oh, you've noticed.
11: Sir, what happens if you miss the ferry?
8: We won't miss the ferry. Now get on with your comic.
10: Oh, I've just told him to stop reading his comic or the vibration of the coach will make him feel sick.
8: Oh, yes, that's a good point. Neil?
11: Yes, sir?
8: Stop reading your comic.
11: But, sir...
8: Did you hear me, Neil?
11: Yes, sir.
12: Come on, don't worry. It's all part of the great adventure.
8: It'll be part of the great I told you so from a certain Mr. Holliday if we don't make that ferry on time.
10: Do you fancy a cup of tea?
12: Is the buffet open?
10: Well, I hope so. I saw a mass stampede for the duty-free shop, so I assume everything else is open.
12: Right, let's gather the rest of them, shall we?
10: Oh, good thinking. Mr. Beeston? Mrs. Rudd?
15: Yes, Mr. Sims?
10: Shall we go and see if we can all get a cup of tea?
8: Oh, good idea. I could do with one after that coach trip. Talk about a last-minute dash. Right, group, keep together now. Follow Mr. Sims. And no pushing.
11: Yes, sir.
8: With plenty of time.
16: That the French Postal Service began a strike from this morning, so we will not be able to post letters or cards while you are in France.
17: I was going to send my mum a card from France.
8: If I could have your attention, please. Are we all here, Miss Lewis?
12: 2021, 2022, 2023. Oh, someone's missing.
11: Winston, miss. He's in the toilet being sick.
8: Mr. Sim.
10: I'm on my way.
8: Right. Now, the rest of you, just so you know the itinerary...
17: Is that a French word, sir?
13: Be quiet. Mr. Beeston is talking.
17: I only asked, miss.
8: When we arrive in Calais, we will go straight to the hotel where we're staying tonight. And there we will have lunch.
17: Yeah, brilliant.
8: Then we'll all take a quick look at the centre of Calais, and after that we'll split up into our four groups. Now, can you all remember which teacher you're supposed to be with?
17: Yes, please. I'm with Mr.
8: Right. Winston, you're back with us.
11: Oh, you look great.
8: Everything all right, Mr. Sims?
10: Yes, he's fine now.
8: Good. Now, after we've split up, we will all meet again back at the hotel at 6 o'clock. Where we will decide what we're going to do for our evening's entertainment.
13: Oh. That's quite enough of that, Sam.
17: Mr. Beeston, sir?
8: Yes, Sunder.
17: Can me and Neil go up on the deck?
8: Yeah, all right, and I'll go with you.
13: I could do with some fresh air myself.
8: Well, in that case, hands up, those who want to go up on deck with me and Mrs. Rudd.
17: All right.
8: The rest of you stay with Mr. Sims and Miss Lewis here. Now, come on, and stay with us. And keep together.
10: Oh, he gets them sorted out, doesn't he?
12: I'll say. Oh, by the way, I mustn't forget.
10: What's that?
12: Mr. Long asked me to tell you that when he shared a hotel room with Mr. Beeston on a school trip some years ago, he couldn't get to sleep because of his snoring.
10: Oh, no.
12: I'm just warning you.
10: I hate people who snore.
12: Well, you could always stick a cork in his mouth.
10: Or we could change the sleeping arrangements.
12: What, you mean you and Mrs. Rudd?
10: No, I was thinking of something less abrasive.
12: You cheeky.
11: Well,
17: Joanne,
11: they're called Frights over here.
12: No, that's pronounced Fright, Joanne.
17: Well, it's spelt Frights.
18: Here, does anyone want my onions?
17: No!
18: Just
11: leave them on the side of your
13: plate. And as you can see, many of the words on the menu are often the same ones that we use in England. Salad, sauce, ratatouille.
17: Rats are what?
13: Eating rats.
10: If any of you want to buy souvenirs for your parents or friends, a market can often be the cheapest place to get them. Only don't buy anything electrical, because if it doesn't work, you've got a long way to come back to complain.
11: Sir, had we asked for something?
10: Well, as I've told you, most people over here speak some English. So start off by asking them if they do.
11: In English? Don't be stupid. They might not know what you're talking about.
10: They'll probably get the general idea. Anyway, we've practiced the phrase, haven't we? Who's going to tell me what we should say?
15: Me, sir.
10: All right. Yes, Joanne.
19: Excusez-moi, parlez-vous anglais.
10: Very good, very good.
20: Very good.
21: What happens if they say no, sir?
10: Well, it's up to you. You can try and mime the rest of it or go somewhere else.
21: Are you sure it's her, sir?
10: Yes, yes, all right. I'll tell you what. Now, we'll go over to that bookstall over there, and I shall ask that young lady how much that Batman book is.
21: But it's in French.
10: Well, that doesn't matter. I can read a bit of French.
21: Sir?
10: Yes?
21: What's the French for how much?
10: We did this about half a dozen times at school. Come on, all together, let's tell him.
15: Call me Anne!
10: Well, that's close enough. Right, come on. Right, now then, are we all here?
15: Yes, sir.
10: Right. Bonjour, mademoiselle.
22: Bonjour, monsieur.
10: Parlez-vous anglais?
22: Yes, of course.
10: I wonder if you would mind helping us.
22: Not at all.
10: You see, I am a teacher and these six children are part of our school party from England.
22: Hello.
15: Bonjour.
22: Bonjour. What can I do for you?
10: Well, for all these children, this is the first time they've been out of England.
21: Not Ajaz, sir. He's born in Pakistan.
10: Yes, well, except for Ajaz.
22: And you, monsieur, you have been to France before?
10: Oh, not for many years.
22: Ah, but you have visited France.
10: Oh, yes.
22: Here, in the north?
10: No, Richelieu, down in the Loire Valley.
22: Ah, the Chateau country. It is beautiful.
10: Oh, yes, that's right, yes. Do you know it?
22: I have a cousin who lives there.
10: What, not in Richelieu?
22: Oh, no, in Châtellerault.
10: I know that place. Small world.
23: Aye, get in there, Mr. Sims.
10: Thank you, Tony. Right. All right, actually, what I came here for was to buy that Batman book.
22: This one?
10: That's it.
22: Well, certainly.
10: The thing is, I'd like to try it in French so that the kids can see how it's done. Tony, you know, a sort of first steps in speaking French, you know.
22: Of course. Why not?
10: Right then. Over to you then.
22: Bonjour, monsieur. Quelle belle journée.
10: Oui. Et vous aussi très jolie.
22: Monsieur, enfin, pas devant les enfants.
10: Nothing.
22: Puis-je vous aider?
10: Oui, mademoiselle. Combien pour ce livre de Batman là, s'il vous plaît?
24: Sam Chowdhury, if I see you picking your nose again, I shall tie your finger in a splint. Now, all of you, follow me. Now, here you can see some very fine examples of Flemish lace.
25: What's Flemish lace, miss?
24: It's lace from Holland.
25: What's it doing in a French museum?
24: Because Flemish lace is... one moment, I'll just check in the guidebook.
26: Excuse me, madame.
24: Yes?
26: I don't wish to appear presumptuous, but if you will allow me, may I be of assistance? My mother was a lace maker, you see.
24: Well, if it is no trouble.
26: Oh, not at all. I assume you are a school teacher here on a visit.
24: Yes.
26: And these are your charges?
25: No, we're from England.
26: Ah, wonderful country. I have many friends in England.
24: Have you really?
25: Hey, mister. What's Flemish life doing in a French museum?
24: Assam, please.
26: That is all right, madame. Firstly, you must all understand that the part of France we are in, here in the north, has had an interesting history, with much movement of peoples, and that France itself is made up of...
27: Now, before we go into the war museum, if you look across at the town hall over there, you'll see a statue in front of it of five people.
25: It's a French rugby team.
27: Shut up. Now, that is a statue by a great French sculptor, Rodin.
25: What's a sculpture, sir? He just told you. They make statues.
27: Thank you, Jason. Now, Rodin called his statue the Burghers of Calais.
25: Is that why they've got that rope round their neck? Because they were caught burgling.
27: Not burglars, you idiot. Burghers.
25: Yeah, like Wimpy.
27: Would you like to go and join Mrs. Rudd's group, Stevens?
25: No, sir.
27: Right. Now, that statue commemorates the burghers or councillors of Calais, who in 1347 gave themselves up to the English King Edward III.
12: Now, be careful, children. Make sure you stay this side of the line. That's it, that's right. Now then, do you see how big this machine is and how intricate? And you see those little cylinders there? They're called bobbins. And there are literally hundreds of bobbins needed to weave that particular pattern.
15: Look at that.
12: Now, what's especially interesting is that many of these French lace factories were set up in the early 19th century by craftsmen from Nottingham in England.
0: Which is why many of the lace factories here in Calais actually have English names.
24: I must say, Monsieur Chantal, it has been most kind of you to give us so much of your time.
26: Oh, not at all. I have always received much kindness when I have travelled in England. It gives me pleasure to return the compliment. And especially, it gives me pleasure to return the compliment with someone as charming as yourself.
24: Why, Monsieur Chantal?
26: More tea, madame?
24: Thank you so much. Sam, will you stop that? I won't tell you again.
26: Children, they are naughty sometimes.
24: They're disgraceful.
26: Ah, c'est la vie, madame. Your tea.
24: Thank you. But you didn't mention, Monsieur Chantal, do you work in the lace industry yourself?
26: No. I am in finance.
24: Oh, really?
26: Oh, nothing random. Accountancy. But it buys me time for my other interests.
24: Ah, yes.
26: Actually, I wonder if I might ask you something, madame. No, I mustn't. It is too forward of me and on such short acquaintance.
24: Please, monsieur, what is it?
26: Well, is it possible that I might ask a small favour of you?
24: What sort of favour?
26: Well, and please don't hesitate to say no. Among my many interests, there is one in particular.
8: Well, let's at least be thankful we got through the day without any major crises.
12: Touch wood.
8: I can tell you that's the last time I point out the statue of the Burghers of Calais in public.
12: Loud jokes about Wimpy and McDonald's.
8: How did you guess?
24: It only proves what I've always said. English schoolchildren are the worst possible ambassadors for our country.
12: Oh, I don't know.
24: Well, I do. And I would also like to know whose idea it was to put a Sam Chowdhury in my group.
1: I think he requested it, actually.
24: I find that hard to believe.
2: Right, well, I've checked on the kids and they're all settled down now.
12: Oh, well done.
2: Of course, it's been a long day for them.
24: And us.
8: You took your time, didn't you? We thought you'd slipped out for a quick drink.
2: No. I've been listening to Assam and Sundar telling me about how Mrs. Rudd got chatted up this afternoon.
8: Oi, what's this, Mrs. Rudd?
12: Dark doings on the continent.
24: I was not chattered up, as you so crudely put it.
2: Their words, Mrs. Rudd.
24: On our tour of the museum, we happened to meet a real gentleman, a Monsieur Chantel, who very kindly offered to show us round. It made for a most enlightening afternoon.
2: Oh, yes. And when are you seeing him again?
24: Rarely, Mr. Sims.
2: I used to do quite well in museums in my younger days.
12: Ah, true confessions time.
2: For one thing, you could get in free, and the girls used to think you were very sensitive.
8: What a load of baloney.
2: No, honestly.
24: I hardly think a gentleman like Monsieur Chantal would be frequenting the Lys Museum for that reason, Mr. Sims.
2: Well, give me a better one.
24: I don't know why I bother. You wouldn't understand.
2: Oh, dear.
24: In fact, I'm only too pleased that I'm able to repay in a small way the kindness he showed us.
8: Well, how do you mean exactly, repay?
24: Oh, you know there's this dreadful postal strike over here.
8: Yeah?
24: Well, he asked if I would post a letter for him when we get back to Dover, to a friend of his in England.
12: Well, do you think that's wise?
24: I think it's the very least I can do, particularly after what he did for us today.
12: Oh, I don't know.
8: I think they're worried about the possible contents of the letter, Mrs. Rudd. I would be too.
24: What on earth are you talking about?
12: Well, it might be something illegal, you know.
2: Well, it is a well-known fact that smuggling gangs use tourists to get their stuff through customs.
24: Monsieur Chantal was hardly a smuggling gang, Mr. Sims. We are speaking about a respectable gentleman.
2: But that's how they operate. You're hardly likely to trust someone who comes up to you acting like a French version of Arthur Daly, are you?
12: Is it in an ordinary envelope?
24: No, it's obviously rather bigger than that because of the photographs.
8: Photographs?
24: Here, I've got it in my bag.
2: Well, that looks more like a package to me.
24: It is not a package. This friend of Monsieur Chantel's in England is writing an article for an architectural magazine, and he needs these photographs of French houses to illustrate the article.
12: Well, I don't know. Lots of things could fit into that envelope quite easily.
2: Drugs. Some of these new chemical drugs, you can get thousands of doses on a sheet of paper.
24: It says photographs on the envelope.
8: Well, he's hardly likely to write drugs on it, is he?
24: Look, if Monsieur Chantal had asked me to deliver a large package for him, then I would obviously have been suspicious and would have equally obviously refused. But this is not a package. It is an envelope, a stiff envelope, admittedly. But that is the sort that one puts photographs in.
2: Or other things.
24: No, Mr. Sims.
8: Well, there's only really one way to settle this, isn't there?
24: And what, pray, is that?
8: Open the envelope and take a look.
3: Certainly not. And I'm surprised at that coming from you.
2: Well, there is another answer, isn't there? Take it to the police.
12: Yes.
2: The local gendarmes.
3: Absolutely not. That letter was entrusted to me by a perfectly respectable gentleman. To hand it in would embarrass him in the eyes of the local police. I'm having no part in such a shabby scheme.
27: You may not, but as head teacher responsible for this trip, I am.
3: I refuse. Absolutely. This is not a school matter, Mr. Beeston. I was given that letter as a private individual, and I accept full responsibility for it. So, good night. And I will see you in our room later, Miss Lewis.
4: Which way are you going, Jason?
27: Careful, you lot. Keep on the pavement.
3: You heard, Mr. Beeston.
5: Ebony and boutique, Miss Lewis.
6: Hey, can I have one? Wait your turn.
12: Thank you, Joanne. Merci beaucoup.
2: Mr. Beeston?
27: Yes?
2: Have you decided what you're going to do?
27: What about?
6: Do you like that?
2: No, Mrs. Rudd's package. Oh, I can't let it go through that. Customs with it.
27: Well, I can hardly jump on her and wrestle it off her, can
2: you
27: I?
2: You would say it is, well, you know. We've only got a couple of hours before we get on the ferry.
27: I know.
2: Well, I was just thinking. I could always arrange a diversion and you could make a grab for a bag.
27: Oh, really, Mr. Sims. Now, gather round, everyone. Come on, pay attention.
6: Come on, honey.
27: This is important. Now, I know you want to get a last-minute postcard or two before we leave, but don't take all day. Because we'll be going aboard in a few minutes, and I want you all to stay together.
15: Yes, sir.
27: We don't want to lose any of you at this point. Keep an eye on them, Miss Lewis, Mr. Simpson.
2: Right, yes. Come on, then. All together now. Come on.
27: And Mrs. Rudd, one moment, if you wouldn't mind.
3: You're wasting your time, Mr. Beeston. I refuse.
27: Well, you don't know what I'm going to ask.
3: Yes, I do, and I will not open it.
27: Not even for a peek.
3: Not a glimpse.
7: Madame Rudd.
3: What? Good heavens, it's him, Monsieur Chantal.
27: Really?
7: Ah, Madame Rudd, I'm so pleased to find you before you embark. Do you have a minute to spare?
3: Yes, of course. This is Mr. Beeston, our head teacher. Mr. Beeston, Monsieur Chantal.
27: How do you do?
7: Enchanté, monsieur. Actually, Madame Rudd, if your colleagues could spare you, of course, I promise I won't take a second. I will not detain her long, Mr. Beeston.
27: Please take your time. Mr. Sims?
2: Oh, what's wrong?
27: The owner of that letter's just turned up. He's gone into the terminal with Mrs. Rudd.
2: What?
27: Now, you and Miss Lewis stay with the children. I'm going after them, just in case.
7: And so I really must apologize to you most profusely.
3: Apologize? Why?
7: About that little favor I asked of you, which you so kindly agreed to do for.
3: You mean the letter?
27: Do excuse me.
7: Yes?
27: Sorry to interrupt.
3: What do you want?
27: Nothing, really. No, it's nothing. Did I hear some mention of a letter?
3: That is none of your business.
7: Oh, yes, you did. You see, because of this postal strike, I asked Mrs. Rudd to post a letter for me when she got back to England. It was an act of desperation. My friend requires these photographs very urgently, and I didn't know what else to do.
27: I see.
7: However,

0: Yesterday evening, I went to dinner at my brother's house, and in the course of the evening, I told him what I had done, how pleased I was I had beaten the postal strike.
1: Absolutely. At time of crisis, one must improvise.
0: Oh, but no. My brother was horrified.
2: Was he?
0: Let me explain. My brother is a superintendent of police here in Calais, and when I told him what I had done, he told me that time and time again they catch innocent tourists who have been used to smuggle various things through customs from Calais to Dover.
2: Do they really?
1: You don't mean that there is something illegal in this envelope?
0: Oh, good heavens, no. But that is not the point. As my brother told me, you may have thought there was.
2: Oh, no, never in this world.
1: I can assure you, Monsieur Chantel, that no such thought crossed my mind.
0: Nevertheless, I went to the hotel where you said you were staying, but they told me that your party had already gone. I remembered which ferry you said you would be taking, and, well, here I am.
2: Indeed.
0: So, if you will permit me to take the letter back, madame.
1: Take it back?
0: Yes, it would be better. My brother knows someone who will take it across for me. Another policeman. In that way, all suspicion is removed.
1: But I was never suspicious.
2: No. However, I can see Monsieur Chantal's point of view, and I think we should respect it.
1: Well,
0: Thank you, madame. And thank you, Monsieur Biston. Well, now I must let you go. Your ferry will soon be boarding.
3: Honestly, I've heard some stuff in my time, but that takes the biscuit.
1: What does, exactly?
3: Well, his brother a policeman. What a load of codswallop.
1: What are you inferring?
3: Well, it's obvious he's got cold feet. Reckons you might open it up and find out what was really inside. So he invented that cock and bull story to get it back off you. I'll bet he's already passed it on to some other poor unsuspecting tourist.
1: Well, really, the trouble with you, Mr. Sims, is that the concept of the word gentleman is something quite alien to
4: you. You know, I don't reckon it's fair.
5: All right.
4: Well, Mr. Sims got off with that French girl.
5: He didn't.
4: Well, he nearly did. And Miss Rudd got off with that old bloke.
5: Yeah, and we never got off with no one.
4: No, I don't mean that. I mean, it ain't fair on Miss Lewis. She never gets off with anyone.
5: Yeah.
4: Here, do you know what we could do?
5: What?
4: See that sailor over there?
5: Where?
4: Over there by the long window.
5: Yeah.
4: Well, why don't we tell him that Miss Lewis fancies him and get him to chat her up?
5: Brilliant.
4: Go on then, Neil.
5: Why me?
4: Because I thought of the idea.
5: But why can't Joanne do it?
4: Because I'm not supposed to talk to strange blokes.
5: Yeah, well.
4: Oh, go on. I'll give you 50p if you do.
5: 50p?
4: Yeah.
5: All right, let's have it then.
4: No, only when you've told him.
5: All right, but I want 50p. Don't forget.
2: I think we're all more or less accounted for, Mrs. Rudd.
1: Yes, they are all in sight.
3: No, there's one missing.
2: Mr. Sims?
3: I'm just checking. Where's Neil gone?
6: Oh, he's over there, talking to that sailor.
3: Oh, yes.
2: About to get a clip over the ear by the look of it. Hey, Neil!
6: It's all right, I'll go and get him.
2: Right. Well, we'll be docking shortly, so we better make sure everyone's got their souvenirs and bags and things.
3: All ready for customs. You got anything you shouldn't have, Mrs. Rudd?
1: I would prefer not to discuss it, if you don't mind.
3: They strip search you here, you know.
1: Mr.
6: Has any more of that, young Neil, and you'll be in serious trouble.
5: It wasn't my fault, miss.
2: Is everything all right, Miss Nurse?
6: Fine, thank you very much. But no thanks to this young man.
5: But it wasn't me, miss, honestly.
6: Go and join the others. Get your stuff ready.
5: Yes, miss.
6: Right, come on, everyone. Let's check that you've all got your things together.
1: Assam Chowdhury, how many times do I have to tell you?
3: All in all, quite a successful weekend, I think.
2: Well, no one lost, no disasters, no arrests. Yes, I'd agree with that, Mr.
7: Ladies and gentlemen, we will shortly be docking at Dover. For the information of passengers going on by road to London and the Midlands, we have to advise you that most motorways are subject to severe traffic
2: congestion. Oh, not the M25.
7: In particular, the M25. We wish you a pleasant journey and thank you for travelling with us.
3: Oh, dear.
2: I know. Fred Holiday tomorrow morning. We'll never hear the end of it.

0: Jim Eldridge, and starring Carl Harmon as Philip Sims and James Grout as Mr. Beeston, the head teacher. Tom Watson featured as Mr. Holliday, the deputy head, Margaret John as Mrs. Stone, school secretary, Vivian Martin as Mrs. Rudd, and Marlene Sidaway as Miss Lewis. Monsieur Chantal was played by André Morin, Yvette by Carole Rousseau, the coach driver by Donald G, Joanne by Claire Herndon, Assam by Matthew Coates, Sundar by Nicholas Greenshields, Neil by Sebastian Brennan, Jason by Trevor Thomas, and Rosier by Claire Buckfield. Other parts were played by members of the cast. The producer was John Fawcett Wilson.
1: When I fall in love, it will be forever.
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5: Will you have a polo, dear Liza, dear Liza? 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
6: How very kind of you, dear Henry. 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
5: But you take me old tube.
6: Because they happen to be my tube of polo, dear Henry. 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
8: The Fred Allen Show, brought to you by Pana Toothpaste for the smile of beauty, Sal Hepatica for the smile of health. An hour of smiles with Fred Allen, folks. 3,600 seconds of fun and music. Fun with our star comedian, Fred Allen. The inside story of the World's Fair's greatest attraction, the Aquacade, by its producer, Billy Rose. Music with Peter Van Steeten, with Masters of Hot Licks, the Merrimacks, and with the sensational singing star of the boys from Syracuse, Wynn Murray. And the time has come. It's the Fred Allen Show. The curtain rises. Peter Van Steeten and the Merrimacks start our overture, and it's Baby Me.

0: Tonight, ladies and gentlemen, we give you the winner in the big contest we forgot to announce last week. The first prize, a stucco muffin cutter, goes to Mrs. Leafy Noel of Prando, Texas. To all of the losers, to prove you are still losing, we give you Fred Allen in person.
1: And good evening, ladies and gentlemen. Harry, now that you mention it, it might not be a bad idea if we did have a contest on the program.
0: Yes, we're about the only radio show that isn't giving something away these days.
1: That's right. You know, the new Pot of Gold program is giving away money if you've got a home and they can catch you in it.
0: Yes.
1: All of the quiz shows are paying people to send in questions. The Milton Berle program is buying old jokes.
0: Yeah, well, that's the trouble, Fred. People can't make any money listening to our show.
1: People are actually losing money, Harry.
0: They're losing?
1: Losing. Now, look, a man sits home by his radio, he listens to us for an hour, and what has he got?
0: A headache.
1: Exactly. Yeah. Why, a headache can lead to sinus trouble. A man goes to the hospital, day and night nurses, an oxygen tent. Say, it runs into money.
2: Hello?
1: Oh, Portland, were you eavesdropping? Were you?
2: No, I was just listening to what you were saying.
3: I was listening too, Alan.
1: Well, I should hope so. Your ear was practically in my mouth.
3: Tender, wasn't it?
1: Yes, I must say it was.
3: That's me all over, Tender Van Steeten.
1: Especially between the ears.
2: What were you saying about the program, Mr. Allen?
1: Well, Harry and I were saying audibly, foolishly, as it turns to develop now, but Harry and I were saying that people can't make any money listening to this program.
3: I'm on it, and I can't make any money.
1: Yes, and I wish you'd tell your cornet player to stop passing the hat in the studio after each number.
3: If I knew where I could get another job, I'd take it.
1: Well, you'd have to beat me to it, Van Steeden.
0: You know something? If this was only a quiz program, we could all send ourselves some questions and pick up a few dollars that way.
2: Say. Mama made $5 sending a question to a quiz show.
1: Really?
3: My wife sent a joke to Milton Berle.
1: Well, how could she make a bundle out of you? You have no string section in the band. You can't make bundles without string.
3: That's comedy. I'm a flat-footed floogie.
1: Well, that's comedy.
3: I'll get my arches lifted.
1: That is a dead exit if I've ever seen one. You really couldn't fix that exit with a pull motor the way he sneaked out, get his arches lifted. Who ever heard of a heel with arches?
2: Say, I've got a joke for Milton Berle, Mr. Allen.
1: No, never mind. Not in Portland. Last week, you remember, I promised my fan I'd put back the newsreels. Now, I have a couple of newsreels here tonight. One newsreel it developed after it was all cut out. But I've got one newsreel left, and I'm going to keep my word. A fanfare, Mr. Van Steeden. The Ipana Weekly Newsreel brings you the news cavalcade. Boston, Massachusetts. During the mild... Wait a minute. Now, start that away. Start it all over again. You can't try it. Can't try out anything new on this program. Everybody's working from memory here. Now, I don't want the megaphone. Start it again, T.W. Boston, Massachusetts. During the past week, mild earth tremors were felt in New England, New York, Ohio, and eastern Canada. Ipana News interviews folks in New England area who were vitally affected by last week's minor earthquake. At Rumford Falls, Vermont, a truck farmer, Horton Bain, was inconvenienced.
4: Yes, that earthquake sure changed my plans.
1: Changed your plans? In what way, Farmer Bain?
4: Well, last spring I planted 10 acres of corn and 10 acres of beans.
1: I see.
4: Along comes this quake and shakes the daylights out in the land. I didn't reap no corn and no beans.
1: What was your harvest, Farmer Bain?
4: Succotash.
1: Thank you very much.
4: Quite all right, any time. Say, whatever become of Orson Welles?
1: He went that way. Thank you. Thank you for paying. At Dulcet Palm, New Hampshire. See, I forgot. I should have had the megaphone now. I'd mix my voices up.
5: At Dulcet Palm, New Hampshire, a housewife, Mrs. Dolores Bevins, had definite proof of Quake.
2: I knowed it was something.
1: Well, how could you tell, Mrs. Bevins?
2: Well, my husband got the palsy. He's been shaken 40 years.
1: What happened during the quake?
2: I seen he was standing still.
1: Yeah? What did you say?
2: For the land shakes.
1: Sounds like an old fortune to me, I'm not sure.
5: At Corner Trance, Rhode Island, a part-time scientist, Waldo Gould, explains the cause of the Earth's disturbance. What causes earthquakes, Mr. Gould?
6: It's the glaciers that's doing it.
1: The glaciers?
6: Yep. Two glaciers break up. They don't see each other for 30,000 years. They meet again. It's like two odd fellows.
1: Oh, glaciers. Glaciers and odd fellows experience the same reaction when they meet?
6: Yep.
1: Well, what is it?
6: They shake, brother. They shake.
1: Thank you. Confidentially, what is a glacier, Mr. Gould?
6: A glacier is an ice cube that's had a chance.
1: I'm sorry.
5: At Wet Snag, Maine, a prominent campfire girl, Miss Tansy Whap. And she looks it. Had a distressing experience.
7: I was a campfire girl in good squatting for 30 years. Today, I'm an outcast.
1: On account of the earthquake? Well, what happened?
7: I was standing in front of the YW when the ground started shaking. I shook, too.
1: Yes?
7: A patrol wagon drove up. I was bundled in.
1: And thanks to this earthquake...
7: I got 30 days.
1: For what?
7: Jitterbugging in the open.
1: Are you leaving town?
7: Yes, I'm joining unit number 7 tomorrow.
1: Thank you very much, and good luck to you at Fendel Funk, West Virginia, on your journey tomorrow. Thank you, Miss Tansy Webb. At South Crud, New York, the oldest inhabitant, Phineas Hobb, laughs at recent tremor scare.
8: This tremor was nothing.
1: You recall a worse quake, do you, Mr. Hobb?
8: Back in 92, we had what I call a tremor.
1: A violent, was it?
8: Violent. It shook my cow so bad, she was given pot cheese.
1: Really? You don't say. Did you, or did you seek cover?
8: Well, I run into a saloon, but I weren't seeking cover.
1: You required spiritual reassurance.
8: Yeah, and I was willing to pay for it.
1: I see.
8: Yeah, but I started drinking, and bang, the earth gave a tremor, and the ceiling of that saloon just caved right in on me.
1: You stood there cold sober?
8: No, I lay there plastered.
5: Radio City, New York. Miss Wynne Murray steps to the microphone at 9:11 Eastern Standard Time. Peter Van Steeden raises his baton. Miss Murray prepares to sing The Man with the Mandolin.

0: And now, ladies and gentlemen, if I may, I'd like to ask a rather delicate question.
1: Say another word, Fred. You can count on me for anything up to $2.
2: Me too. If you leave your watch as security.
0: Well, thank you, fellas. But the question I had in mind has to do with quite another subject. In a word, girls.
1: Oh, well, what about them, Fred?
0: Well, I think they get better looking every year, Harry. There seem to be more pretty girls per capita these days than there were when I was a gangling youth. Now the question is that a mirage or a stigmatism?
1: Oh, well, I don't think it's either, Fred. I think it's the truth. Because modern women not only put more accent on styles, but on smiles, too. You see, ladies and gentlemen, an attractive smile is really the keynote to beauty. 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

0: thank you. Peter Van Steen. Peter Van Steen and his sophomores of swing have just concluded Volvistu Gailey Star. Imagine in years to come, someone, a little boy, grows up and later says, songs my mother sang to me, Volvistu Gailey Star. And now, ladies and gentlemen, we present our question of the week. This is Mr. and Mrs. Average Man's Roundtable, where three persons selected from our studio audience are asked to give their opinions on a question of national interest or vital importance. Now, the question of the week will be announced in just a minute. But first, let us meet our committee. Portland?
1: Yes. First, we're having Mr. Arthur Hershkowitz from New York City.
0: Good evening, Mr. Hershkowitz.
2: Good evening.
0: May I ask your profession or occupation?
2: I'm a lawyer.
0: You're a lawyer, are you?
2: Yes, sir.
0: You look rather young to be a lawyer, I would say. How long, perhaps you haven't had enough troubles in the business. How long have you been practicing?
2: 14 years.
0: 14 years, really?
2: Uh-huh.
0: It's a peculiar thing about doctors and lawyers. No matter how long they're in their professions, they're still practicing. Don't they ever get perfect in them?
2: I hardly think so.
0: But I'm glad that a lawyer finally has showed up at our round table, Mr. Hershkowitz. I'd like to ask I'd like to have you explain something to me, if you'd be kind enough to, would you?
2: If I can, I will.
0: There won't be any charge involved.
2: Not now.
0: Well, one I'd like to ask you is, whenever you go out in the country, out driving around in the country, you see those signs on trees and fences, no trespassing under the penalty of the law. Now, just what constitutes legal trespass?
2: Well, there are several kinds of trespass, such as trespass on a case,
0: yeah.
2: Trespass to bonus asportatus, trespass vi et armis,
0: yeah.
2: And the trespass to which you are specifically referring to is known as trespass quare clausum fregit.
0: Oh, that, Now I'll have to hire another lawyer to find out. I notice, Mr. Hershkowitz, that most lawyers here in New York seem to have sidelines. Some of them handle actors' business, others are investment counselors. Have you? Do you have a sideline along with your...
2: Yes, I have.
0: Have you really?
2: Really, yes. Yeah.
0: Well, what is it, may I ask?
2: Well, I'm interested in a real estate development.
0: Oh, in a real estate development? In the city here?
2: No, in the suburbs.
0: Where?
2: In Westfield, New Jersey.
0: What is the name? I'll have to get it out of you by cross-examination. At Westfield, huh?
2: That's right.
0: What is the name of it?
2: Colonial Homes in Westfield.
0: Oh, the Colonial Homes in... Well, you could have said that right away and saved me all that conversation. But there are so many housing projects going up. It's really fine that all the building is in the offing. I guess it's much nicer to buy a house in a development than it is to buy one of those houses you get through the mail. I was down in Nantucket last summer. I saw a house there a fellow bought through the mail. There was some little mix-up in his general delivery packages or something. When he got the house together, he found out he had 6 bathrooms. The attic was on the first floor, and the front door opened into the fireplace. Very confusing. Well, thank you very much, Mr. Hershkowitz. Who is our next guest, Paul?
1: Mrs. Nora Emmelou from the Bronx.
0: Mrs. Emmelou, happy to have you here tonight.
3: Thank you, Mr. Allen.
0: You live in the Bronx, do you?
3: Yes, I do.
0: They tell me that certain swanky families uptown are now calling the Bronx Lower Yonkers. Is there... What is your profession, may I ask?
3: I'm a secretary.
0: Secretary here in New York, I am?
3: Yes, I am.
0: Where?
3: In the Empire State Building.
0: Oh, really? Al Smith's townhouse.
3: Yes.
0: How is the governor these days?
3: Why, he seems quite well.
0: Oh, that's
3: he
0: looks fine.
3: Splendid.
0: Looks fine. I'm glad to hear it. Has he seen that picture, Mr. Smith goes to Washington? Do you know?
3: I don't know.
0: If he wants to sue, I'm quite sure Mr. Hershkowitz here would be glad to take the case. Well, I guess the Empire State's been pretty well crowded with tourists this summer during the fair, hasn't it?
3: Yes, they've had a big season.
0: Oh, there's a friend of mine came over from Boston, a lady, who had a friend working on the 80th floor. And she didn't know there were elevators in the Empire State, and she was gone for 3 months before she... I never could understand about the Empire State Building. People will come over from Jersey... and pay a dollar to go up on top of the Empire State Building to look back at Jersey again. Have you got any vacant room, any space down there to rent?
3: A little.
0: A little, huh? I wanted to tell Mr. Whalen. He'll have to have a place to put the trial on after Tuesday, you know.
3: We'll see what we can do for him.
0: All right, I'll appreciate it. And now, Portland?
1: Mr. Edward Parks from New York City.
0: Oh, Mr. Parks, you joined our committee last week and wrote in again asking to be with us again this week.
4: Yes, Mr. Allen. Last week, if you remember, you wanted to know what was the idea of the return of corsets
0: for
4: women.
0: The corsets, yeah.
4: Well, you know, I had a long talk with my wife.
0: Oh, the only thing is, Mr. Parks, I'm sorry to have to shut you off, but you see, this week we have another question.
4: Well, I just thought I'd tell you, because I had to figure it, straighten it out with my mother-in-law. You know, I'm...
0: I'm sorry. You see, each week we have a different question, and I'll tell you the question we're going to have tonight a little later on.
4: Well, the only thing, I just wanted to tell you what she said.
0: If it concerns last week's question, of course, we couldn't take it up now, because then we wouldn't have time to take up the question tonight. And I'll try to let you have enough time to finish tonight, Mr. Parks.
4: All right, Mr. Allen.
0: Because if you're on the program another week, you'll have to join AFRA, you see. Our question tonight concerns a holiday that arrives next month. Now, as we all know, since the days of the pilgrims in this country, a day has been set apart each year for Thanksgiving. In 1864, President Lincoln proclaimed the last Thursday in November to be the official day of Thanksgiving. Now, each president since has appointed the same day. This year, Thanksgiving Day has been moved ahead a week. Now, our question tonight is, do you favor the recent change in our Thanksgiving Day date? Mr. Hershkowitz?
5: Yes, I do.
0: You do? Why?
5: I think it'll help business, and with Thanksgiving not crowding up on Christmas, why, there'll be more days for people to do their shopping.
0: Mrs. Emmalus, do you agree with that?
3: Well, I think it's a slight blow to tradition, don't you, Mr. Allen?
0: Well, of course, I'm only asking the questions. If I get so I can answer them, I won't need the committee. Mr. Parks, what do you think about the change in Thanksgiving Day?
4: Well, to tell you the truth, Mr. Allen, naturally, as I told you before, I'm just married, and I've had nothing but eggs ever since I was
0: You don't really care whether Thanksgiving
4: don't
0: Day
4: make a bit of difference to me at all.
0: Well, do you think... you're a different man. Do you think there is any other holiday you would rather see moved than Thanksgiving?
4: Yes, sir.
0: Well, which one is that?
4: Christmas.
0: You would rather see Christmas move back to the next year?
4: Yes, I'd rather see it move either way, as long as it's moved somewhere.
0: Oh, so... I think you've got something there, or you might have a way of keeping Christmas where it is and moving the whole year. Get it away from Christmas. But an economist, I notice economist in Washington has an excellent idea. He wants to put all of the holidays together and let everybody sit down for 2 weeks and do absolutely nothing. Well, I think that we've gotten someplace with our committee tonight. I want to thank you all a lot for your courtesy and your kindness, and I'd like to present you each with a gift box containing all of the Bristol Myers products, including Ipana and Salipatica. And thank you an awful lot for your kindness.
4: Thank you.
0: And now, ladies and gentlemen, the Merry Max, whose vocal antics lend a certain dignity to swing. I'm not overdoing it, am I, folks? The Merry Max, their song, We're Off to See the Wizard.

0: Tonight, ladies and gentlemen, we present a midget Allen mystery. The central figure is a woman, young, fairly intelligent, and always dressed in becoming clothes. When men first meet her, they think she's very attractive. Then suddenly, her charm vanishes. Why? That's the mystery.
1: And this is the solution. A very simple and obvious one, too, ladies and gentlemen. A woman is only as attractive as her smile. Every day, more and more women, and men, too, are realizing that. That's why they depend on Ipana toothpaste to help them have and keep winning smiles. You see, teeth seldom sparkle when your gums are soft and tender. And the creamy, well-cooked foods we eat do not give our gums the stimulation they need for firmness and health. So frequently, pink toothbrush appears, the first warning signal of tender, ailing gums. When you see that, by all means, see your dentist. You may not be in for serious trouble, but let him decide. Usually, his verdict will be,
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and gentlemen, while your local announcer is taking a deep breath to remind you of the station to which you are listening, may we remind you that this is National Pharmacy Week, a tribute to the druggists of America. 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

0: And now, ladies and gentlemen, we present as our guest tonight the most fantastic and colorful gentleman rampant in modern show business today. To the millions who have visited the New York World's Fair, he is known as the man who presented the fair's outstanding feature, the Aqua Cave.
1: We're ready, Mr. Allen.
0: We're ready for what, Portland?
1: Harry's Trio is waiting to introduce Mr. Rose.
0: No, not again. Now, Harry's Trio sang last week to bring on Gene Autry. We have got to wait for that rendition to blow over from last week.
2: Go away. We've been rehearsing all week.
0: Well, no, it won't help, Harry. The answer is no.
2: Well, look, Kay Kaiser has singing song titles.
1: Hello. Why can't we have singing introductions?
2: Yes.
0: Oh, well, which one of Billy Rose's numbers were you going to sing?
2: Well, we thought we could do without a song.
0: We could do without a song is right.
1: It's with okay, Harry.
3: Oh, that's fine.
2: Yeah, all right, come on, boys, let's go.
4: Without a song, the day would never end. Without a song.
0: To the polluted strains of his favorite song, we bring you the outstanding showman. Up with the melody, boys, the melody. You're letting down the melody. I know, but the other... You've got two stowaways in the verse there. To the polluted strains of his favorite song, we bring you the outstanding showman in America today, the man who produced the Aqua Cave. Get away, boys, you bother me. Ladies and gentlemen, I would like to have you meet Mr. Billy Rose.
5: Thank you, ladies and gentlemen, and thank you, Fred, for that flamboyant introduction. You certainly didn't spare the adjective.
0: Well, I meant it, Billy. Your activities would cause a thesaurus to slink into a corner and hang its glossary in despair.
5: Wait a minute. I never heard of a glossary hanging its head.
0: Say, do I know what a glossary is? I heard the word on information, please. You know, Billy, this is the first time I've seen you since you opened your Aquacade, and I am agreeably surprised.
5: You mean at my appearance?
0: Yes. Spending so much of your time around water this summer, why, I expected to find you with webbed feet or smoking a cigar with fins on it or something.
5: No, I'm still normal, Fred. Of course, that's only one man's opinion.
0: Now to, you don't want to mention the gentleman's name. Now, to make this a real radio interview, Billy, we'd like to have you give us a few highlights from your colorful career.
5: Certainly, Fred. Now, first I went
0: You were born, you adolesced. At an early age, you became the world's champion exponent of shorthand and typing.
5: Yes, then I
0: Then you became a songwriter. You wrote such hits as That Old Gang of Mine, Don't Bring Lulu, Me and My Shadow.
5: Yes, and then I really
0: produced musical shows. You startled the amusement world by opening New York's first theater restaurant, the Casino de Paris. Then you were...
5: Now, wait a minute, Fred. Who's interviewing whom?
0: I'm sorry, Billy. I was carried away by your colorful career. Say, tell me, what was your first gigantic production in the theater?
5: A musical trifle called Jumbo, starring Jimmy Durante and an elephant.
0: Whatever became of the elephant, Billy?
5: Well, I don't know, Fred. You know how it is, and I've been busy. We sort of drifted apart.
0: You know, that show Jumbo always puzzled me. I never figured out how you could tell Durante and the elephant apart.
5: It was easy, Fred. One of them worked for peanuts.
0: That was it. That would be Durante, of course. But after Jumbo, you really gave the country some spectacles.
5: Well, I produced the Fort Worth Frontier Centennial in Texas, the Water Carnival at the Great Lakes Exposition in Cleveland, and finally the Aquacade in New York.
0: Well, you know that so many people marvel at the expert presentation of your Aquacade at the World's Fair that I'm sure folks would like to know a little about the inner workings of your liquid fiesta. Now, you won't resent a mild cross-examination.
5: No, not at all. Go ahead.
0: Well, first of all, how did you stage those beautiful chorus routines in the water? Did you have to jump in personally and tread water while you were directing them?
5: No, Fred, all the chorus routines were worked out on paper. Then we had a swimming master teach them to the lads and lassies.
0: Well, how about a few statistics? How much water do you need to maintain high tide at your aquacade?
5: The pool holds approximately 1,100,000 gallons. But, of course, the water is being constantly changed.
0: 1,100,000. Why, over the summer, you've used millions of gallons. Say, if all of the water you have used at the Aquacade was stood on end, you'd have another Niagara Falls.
5: Gee, I wish I had produced Niagara Falls.
3: Well, why, Billy?
5: Well, for one thing, I think it'll run longer than the Aquitaine.
3: No, I doubt it very much. What about the attendance figures on your Flooded Follies to date? Can you recall the figures offhand?
5: Yes, Fred, and I'm rather proud of them. The Aquitaine is probably the biggest hit in the entire history of show business. So far, it has played to a little over 4,800,000 people.
3: Well, is that more than AB's Irish Rose played to?
5: Yes, sir. It's even more than the Yankees, Giants, and Dodgers combined played to all last season.
3: Say, perhaps the Yanks will take a tip from you. Next summer, they may flood the stadium. They could tie some water wings on Joe DiMaggio and use three chorus girls in the infield.
5: Yep, and I still think they'll beat Cincinnati.
3: Yes, if they beat them on land, they ought to beat them on sea. But tell me, Billy, when the Aquacade closes next week, what are you going to do with all of that used water you're going to have on your hands over there?
5: Well, I haven't decided yet, Fred. Have you any ideas?
3: Well, I know that you can't turn that much water loose in Flushing, or it's going to look like it did before Grover siphoned it off.
5: I think I'd better hold on to it, Fred. You know, the fair starts again in the spring, and I'm presenting a new show at the Aquacade.
3: And I'm sure it'll be the talk of 1940. Confidentially, now this is off the record, that thing Al Smith likes to look at once in a while. Will you tell me one thing? As the creator of the Aquacade, did you ever go for a swim in it yourself this summer?
5: Confidentially, I hate the water.
3: You hate the water? Well, on those hot days, you didn't even take off your shoes and stockings and get in a little bunion dunking?
5: No, sir. No, siree. Everybody around the show used to undress and go for a dip, but not me.
3: You were the little man who wasn't there, huh? Well, thanks a lot for this verbal splashing. Now, before you go, how about a preview of the next idea that the Rose imagination has on the fire at the moment?
5: Well, I have one little notion. A musical comedy in the sky. Chorus girls and parachutes. 64 airplanes doing a Roxy dance routine. Toscanini directing Boraminovich in a Zeppelin.
3: Oh. It's...
5: I think it has possibilities.
3: Well, you might have to let out the sky a little, but... Say to Billy Rose, that's nothing. Have you any other ideas?
5: Well, I have a proposition to turn the steamship Normandy into a nightclub.
3: Say, you could use the Weehawken ferry as a busboy. I guess this is all floating trivia. You have beached mentally for the nonce.
5: Yes, Fred. When the Aquacade closes, I'm launching the biggest project of my career. It's something so terrific it has me worried.
3: Worried? You're not going to put vaudeville in the Grand Canyon.
5: No, Fred. I'm going to get married.
3: Matt. Oh, boy, what a wedding that'll be. 600 bridesmaids, 2,000 ministers, 8,000 musicians playing the wedding march, the bride wearing Tiffany's new building on her third finger, and the botanical gardens for a corsage, people throwing old Tom McCann shoe stores at your boat. Say, this is going to be the biggest wedding the world has ever known. Am I right, Billy?
5: No, Fred, you're not.
3: I'm not?
5: No, we're just going to have a simple ceremony. Then we're going to find a nice, quiet spot for a honeymoon.
3: Billy Rose, the great producer?
5: Yeah, the great producer. Did you ever hear of a husband having anything to say about the wedding?
3: I get it.
5: Good night, Fred.
3: Good night, and thank you, Billy Rose. And now, Wynn.
1: Yes, Fred.
3: What is your song?
1: What's new?
3: Well, I'm asking you.

0: you. That was swell, Wynn.
1: This program is unfair. This program
0: now,
1: is unfair.
0: Just a minute, buddy. This program is unfair to what?
1: I haven't got time to go into details, bud. This program is unfair.
0: Now, look. Now, wait a minute. Just a minute. We're entitled to some explanation.
1: Oh. Well, you see, I'm a member of the Life is Real, Life is Earnest, and the Grave is Not Our Goal Society.
0: Oh. Incorporated? You are, huh?
1: Yes, sir. And we're picketing all radio programs of the frivolous type. If you're educational, okay. If you're cultural, okay.
0: Uh-huh.
1: If you're promoting the public welfare, okay. Otherwise, this program is
0: Harry,
1: unfair.
0: Harry,
2: look,
0: quick,
2: my friend, listen. Don't you think advice on fighting a cold at this time of the year is promoting the public welfare?
1: Well, that all depends. Let's hear how you go about it.
2: Yes, surely. Ladies and gentlemen, at the very first sign of a cold, take sparkling Sal Hepatica. Because Sal Hepatica helps fight a cold faster. Most people, and you're probably one of them, take a laxative when a cold threatens. But some laxatives work so slowly it's hours before they're effective. And speed in fighting a cold is mighty important. Now, Sal Hepatica, as so many physicians will tell you, is not only quick and gentle-acting, but in addition, it speedily helps nature counteract the acidity that usually accompanies a cold. That's why Sal Hepatica helps faster. So get an economical bottle of Sal Hepatica from your druggist before another day goes by. Then, whenever anyone in your family feels a cold coming on, show them this intelligent modern way to help fight that cold faster. With Sal Hepatica.
0: And now, bowing to the Western trend, the Mighty Allen Art Players tonight present a melodrama of the West. It's called The Prairie Predicament, or The Cross-Eyed Cowboy Had Slants in His Glance. Overture, Peter.

0: way. I'm singing in B flat. I ought to sing it in A.
1: That's a mighty swivel eyes. That's you were singing.
0: Ain't you not, Remore? How'd you like my gitter obligata?
1: Gitter? You aren't playing no gitter.
0: Confound my cross eyes. I must have been missing the gitter with my strumming.
1: You and them cross eyes. Your peepers looks like two stuffed olives that way about each other.
0: Well, I may be swivel-eyed, Ma, but I always gets my man.
1: How you can shoot straight with them crooked blinkers beats me.
0: I got me a system, Ma. When I look at an hombre, well, I sees two of it.
1: So?
0: So, I shoot right between them two guys and always... It's my man.
1: I'll tell you, quit shooting and got to earn him.
0: Well, I'm fixing to get some money, Ma.
1: Well, you better quit fixing to get and get to getting to get.
0: Well, I'm fixing to get and to get to get to get to get.
1: Yeah, well, Sheriff Todd sent word again.
0: Yeah.
1: If you ain't got the mortgage money on this shanty by noon, out you go.
0: Out we go, Ma.
1: Out you go, Swivel Eye. Me and the sheriff's got plans.
0: Plans, eh, Ma? You ain't got no more room than a busted French horn.
1: Well, you ain't no narcissy. I'm sorry I ever married you.
0: If it weren't for my cross eyes, you wouldn't have got the chance.
1: You sweet-talked me into it at the dance, didn't you?
0: I was proposing to the gal next to you, Ma. The little gal with the burlap snood. You accepted me. Well, I was hooked.
1: Oh, well, wrangling ain't getting us nowhere. We'll be dispossessed by noon.
0: Now, I'm going to get us some chips, Ma. I got some boys are coming up here later for poker game.
1: You gambling again?
0: I'm feeling lucky, Ma. I'll win the mortgage money and enough to boot to buy you a new handle for your butter churn. You won't have to take off your stockings no more to get in that churn with the curse and ball the jack. Somebody's to the door, Ma. On three.
2: Good morning, folks.
1: Yippee, it's a tenderfoot, Swivel Eye.
0: I got your kiver, stranger.
2: Hey, put down that gun.
0: I'm a-telling you to get.
1: All right, I'm going.
0: Not you, Ma.
1: You was looking at me.
0: But I'm talking to him.
2: Talking to me?
0: You heard me.
1: Who, me?
0: No, him. Confound my swivel eyes. Now look, stranger.
2: Yes?
0: I'm closing my eyes.
2: Yes?
0: I'm stopping to talk.
2: Yes?
0: I'm talking to you.
2: Bob.
0: Who be you, Bob?
2: Well, Nipley's my name, Bob Nipley.
0: You got truck with Swivel Eye Allen, Bub?
2: Yes. Now, I know your reputation, Swivel Eye, a cross-eyed desperado who's never missed a shot.
0: That's me.
2: You will be a great attraction at my auditorium. I can pay you $200 a week.
1: $200 what?
2: Dollars.
1: What's dollars?
2: Well,
0: it's money, Ma. Looks like lettuce, only it's dry. I can pay off the mortgage and keep the... Sheriff Todd from foreclosing, eh? Can't I, Mr. Nipley?
2: Yes, indeed. Now, you understand, of course, that all my curiosities are authentic. I'll have to check on your prowess.
0: Well, I'm cross-eyed, ain't I?
2: Yes.
0: And I'm a sure shot.
2: Well, with those cross eyes, how do you do it?
0: It's my sister, Mr. Nipley. When I aim, I see two of my men. I shoot between them, and I never miss.
2: Well, I don't believe it.
0: Well, I can show you. Now, here's my gun, you see?
2: Yes?
0: Here in my hand.
2: Yes?
0: I see two of you.
2: Yes?
0: I aim right between you. And...
2: Yes?
0: Oh! You drop dead.
2: So I do. Believe it or not.
1: Oh. You and them cross eyes. You shot yourself right out of the job.
0: Glum forgot myself, Ma. Well, I'll put the body in the closet.
1: Here, set me down.
0: Confound my swivel eye. Come on. In you go, Mr. Nipley.
1: You and your doggone shooting. What are we going to use for money?
0: When my poker game gets going, Ma, the money will start rolling in. Come on, give old Swivel Eye a kiss, Ma.
1: Oh, I ain't no mood for lip bumping.
0: What's them hoof beats yonder, Ma?
1: Why, it's Sheriff Todd.
3: Whoa! Open in the name of the law!
0: You you're entering at your own risk, Sheriff. Ah, there you be.
3: I've come to get you, Swivel Eye.
0: I'd laugh at you, Sheriff, but my teeth is in my other pants.
1: Ain't noon yet, Sheriff. You came far close.
0: No,
3: I ain't here for that.
0: What then?
3: You shot that tenderfoot outside of Dandy Dan's saloon last night. I'm charging murder.
0: Oh, shucks, Sheriff. I had to plug that galoot. It was a question of etiquette.
3: Etiquette?
0: Sure was. Three-toed John and me was a-drinking at the bar. Time come to pay, both of us was insistent.
3: Huh?
0: Instead of tossing, I says, John, I'll plug yonder stranger outside there. If he falls to the left, it's on you. If he falls to the right, I'll pay. It was the Emily Post in me a-coming out.
3: Well, who won?
0: I fired. The dude's suspenders caught on a hitching post. He died standing up. Drinks was on the house.
3: Well, that dude's suspenders broke this morning.
0: Meaning?
3: His body's been laying next to a fire hydrant for 2 hours. It's a violation. I give the body a ticket.
0: Yeah?
3: And I'm arresting you, Swivel Eye Allen, for murder.
0: What?
1: Yeah, if you arrest Swivel and the sheriff, how are you going to foreclose him at noon?
0: Yeah.
3: I'm bringing him from the hoosegow, putting him back in the house, and then I'm throwing him out. Let's go, Swivel.
0: Not so long as I can shoot, Sheriff. No pretty joy with no Dick Tracy badge is a taking Swivel. Now get.
1: I'm getting.
0: Don't start that again, Ma. It's you. Get, Law.
3: Well, I'll get, but I'll be back to foreclose.
1: Well, I reckon I better start packing, Swivel. We're done.
0: Given that chin, I'm a plugging in.
1: Oh, take the sheriff. It's the three of your no good friends from Dandy Dan's saloon. What do they want?
0: Doggone, it's my poker game, Ma. This is where I win enough money from the boys to pay off the mortgage.
1: I'll open up.
4: Howdy, Mr. Allen.
1: Howdy, sir.
0: Hey, pies and beets, Sassy Sam, and Filthy Philip. How y'all, partners?
4: Well, Hudson's just round to start the game, Swivel.
5: Well, so am I.
6: Well, that's what we're reckoning.
5: Well, I'm sure glad you did.
7: Well, we're sure glad you're glad, Swivel.
5: Well,
0: I'm sure glad you're glad I'm glad, partners.
5: Well,
0: hold on. Hold on, boys. One well too many, we'll have to fall in. Hold on, boys. Let's call it a draw and set.
4: Well, how are we playing, Swivel? Cutthroat or friendly?
0: Friendly's my choice.
6: Well, that suits me.
7: Yep, me too.
4: All right, guns on the table, everybody.
0: Well, here's my hardware.
6: Mine too.
7: Here's mine.
0: I reckon we can start.
6: Now, hold on there. Just for novelty, how about parking our knives, too, eh?
4: What? You mean no weapons?
0: Yeah, let's make it strict Colbert's rules.
6: Yeah, everybody game?
4: Here's my knife.
7: Here's mine.
6: Mine too.
0: And mine.
6: Hey, what was that?
0: I'm playing squire with you boys. That's the safety pin off my union suit.
4: Reckon I can cut for deal.
0: Now hold on, Filthy. Ain't that I don't trust you.
4: Here, you ain't a-hitting them holding out, Swivel.
0: The last time you played poker without weapons, Filthy, 4 men was found dead.
4: Well.
0: And Twan from Hardening of the Artillery.
4: Now, see here, you can go on and search me if you want to.
0: And I do want. I'll feel around you, mate.
1: Swivel!
0: Oh, confound.
6: Quit showing, Swivel. Let's get on with the game.
0: Okay, I've got the cards right here.

0: coin, Swivel. Let's get on with the game.
1: Okay, I've got the cards right here. I'll deal a hand.
2: I'm feeling lucky.
1: Pick up your cards, man. Pick up your hands, men. I can use your money.
0: Well, money talks, Swivel, and mine ain't a saying goodbye.
3: Wow, what a hand. I'm a betting the Mexican dollar.
0: I'll see that Mexican dollar and raise it 275.
2: I'll see that 275 and raise it 20 bucks.
3: Boy, what are you doing, Swivel?
1: I'm a little short of money, boys. I'm betting more here.
2: No shortchanging, Swivel.
1: Okay, then, I reckon I gotta see you fellas with chattels. I'm betting my shanty and raising you my RFC loan. Now, what do you do?
0: Well, I'm out.
2: Yep, me too.
3: Now, wait a minute. I'm seeing that, Swivel, and I'm raising you 500 bucks dollars. Here's my poke.
1: And I'm a-calling you, Filthy, with my Social Security card.
4: You win this pot, Swivel, and we can pay off the mortgage.
1: Don't worry. I'm a-winning, Ma. What are you holding, Filthy?
3: Read 'em and wheat, Swivel. Three aces. Here's my hand.
1: Here's mine, Filthy. You lose.
3: No, sorry, sir, Swivel. I got your beat. I'll hear.
1: Got me beat?
3: Yes.
1: Why, you ornery, take that.
3: Oh.
1: Got me beat.
2: Well, he did have you beat, Twillo.
1: You too, Sassy Sam. Take that.
3: Oh.
1: You got anything to say, Pies and Pete?
0: Not right now.
1: In case you do later, take that. Break in the money, Ma. We can pay the mortgage now. The shanty's saved.
4: You sure was lucky, Swivel. Filthy had three aces.
1: But look at my hand.
4: Thanks, sir, Mikey. Filthy did have you beat, Swivel.
1: What?
4: You only got two kings.
1: Two kings? Not the way I see it. With my cross eyes, I see four kings. And what I see, I've got.
4: Then when Filthy put down his three aces...
1: I saw six aces.
4: Well, then I
1: That's
4: don't...
1: why I shot him. No card shopping scum is rooking Swivel Eye.

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0: Well, Fred, have you got something to say before we fall off the air?
1: Yes, I was just leaving a lull there. I thought maybe the number would get an encore, Harry. And don't forget, ladies and gentlemen, next Wednesday evening, we bring you Beauty Hints.
2: Men, here is how you can keep your mustache neat.
3: Don't kiss girls who chew bubble gum.
1: Your song of the week.
4: Oh, them burning slippers. Oh, them burning slippers. Them burning slippers. I'm going to be exposed.
1: Just a minute. That's golden slippers. That's not burning slippers.
4: I just give the wife a hot foot.
1: Oh. Our guest stars will be...
0: The Moylan sisters, the two youngest stars in radio.
1: And music.

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0: We present Arthur Lowe, John LeMessurier, and Clive Dunn in Dad's Army. Episode 4, The Enemy Within the Gates, featuring James Beck, Arnold Ridley, and Ian Lavender, with this week's guest, Carl Jaffe. Here is the latest news, and this is John Snagg reading it. Day after day, in this beautiful summer of 1940, the RAF fights for our survival in the skies above Britain. Meanwhile, on the ground, for the Home Guard at Warmington-on-Sea, it's a red letter day.
1: Captain Mannering, Captain Mannering.
2: What is it, Pike?
1: Bottoms!
2: I beg your pardon?
1: Bottoms! Bottoms, bottoms and tops!
2: What are you talking about, boy?
1: Our uniform, trousers and caps, sir. They've arrived.
2: Well, why didn't you say so in the first place? Where are they?
1: Mr. Wilson's just bringing them in, sir.
3: Give me a hand, Pike.
1: Oh, right, Mr. Wilson.
3: Ah, there we are.
1: Shall I unpack them, Mr. Mannering?
2: Oh, yes, yes. Let's have a look at them.
3: Right.
2: Have you signed for them, Wilson?
3: Yes, sir. There should be 21 pairs of trousers here.
2: Well, there's 14 of us. That means 1.5 pairs each. How many caps, Pike?
1: 13, sir.
2: One short. This could cause trouble, Wilson.
3: Well, perhaps you could give the one without a cap an extra pair of trousers.
2: What good would that do?
3: Well, they could be for, you know, a special river crossing squad, sir. Once on the other side, they could change into the dry ones. I mean, you know, exercise.
2: Why only on exercises?
3: Well,
2: I'm sure the sight of you in your underpants would unnerve even the SS.
1: Mr. Mannering, I've got an idea.
2: Yes, Mike?
1: As we've only got 5 rifles, well, supposing we let the one without a cap have a rifle all the time?
2: Well, that would only upset our rifle rotor.
1: Oh.
2: What's more, the man who has a rifle doesn't have a water bottle. So that, in turn, would mess up the water bottle rotor.
3: And I can't alter all the rotors.
2: I agree. You've taken great pains with them, Wilson.
3: Yes, sir. Well, they take a lot of thought. It's about time someone else drew them up.
2: Take it in turns, you mean?
3: Yes.
2: Good idea. Draw up a rotor.
1: Sir, why don't you let me take back one of the extra pairs of trousers to GHQ and swap it for a cap?
2: Good idea, Pike. Do it in your own time.
1: Right, Holmes.
2: Right, Wilson, we better sort some trousers out.
3: Do you think it's fair, sir, helping ourselves before the others get a chance?
2: Not a question of helping ourselves. Just want to make sure of a good fit.
3: Oh, yeah.
2: As commander of the platoon, I can hardly be seen in baggy pants.
3: No, sir, quite. Right.
2: What's this?
3: It's a zip, sir.
2: Well, shouldn't it be in the front? This one's at the side.
3: Yes, well, you're quite right, sir. I mean, you couldn't have a fly at the side, could you?
2: It's not very convenient, is it? Hello? Mannering here. What's that? What's that? Oh, yes, sir.
4: Ah, I see, sir, yes.
2: Thank you very much. Been a slight mistake, Wilson. These trousers weren't meant for us.
3: Who were they meant for?
2: The ATS.
5: Oh, dear. Oh, dear.
6: Yes, steady on, Mr. Godfrey.
5: Oh, Mr. Jones, I thought I was going to be late.
6: No, we haven't started yet. I say, you're quite a stranger.
5: Well, I've been looking after my sister. She's had a recurrence of her old trouble. Water on the knee.
7: Hello, Mr. Godfrey. Here, are you all right? I haven't seen you for a while.
5: Oh, hello, Mr. Walker. I've been looking after my sister.
6: Yes, she's had a nasty attack of water on the knee.
7: You know the best cure for that?
5: What?
7: A tap on the head.
6: Now, listen. We shouldn't say things like that, Joe. It's not proper.
2: Gentlemen, we have good news today. We have an issue of field service caps. We also have an issue of uniform trousers. However, into a slight error, they've got to be changed. Now, after the command fallout, Sergeant Wilson and Lance Corporal Jones will issue the caps. Sergeant Wilson?
8: Yes?
2: You take 1/2 of the platoon. Jones, you take the other.
8: All right, sir.
2: Yes, sir.
6: Right, Private Walker, come and collect your cap.
7: You blimey, you don't expect me to stick one of those on me head, do you?
6: You can stick it where you like, mate. I'm just the man that gives them out.
7: Right then, I'll have a 6 7/8, please.
6: You'll be lucky it's large or small.
7: Oh, all right then, give us a large.
6: There you are.
7: Oh. Here, listen, if anybody's interested, I know a geezer who'll alter them for us for 4 and 6 at a time. Take it or leave it.
6: Leave it. Right, next. Now, what would you like, Mr. Godfrey?
5: Oh, a small one, please.
6: There you are.
5: Oh, thank you. By the way, which side do you wear it on?
6: Oh, you wear it on the right side, Godfrey.
5: What a pity. It's not my best side. Does it suit me?
6: Well, yes, if you're going to retreat. You've got it on back to front, you see.
5: Oh, dear.
2: Right, have you finished? Gather round. Tonight I want to deal with the subject of enemy agents. As you know, they're being dropped in all sorts of disguises. Nuns, peasants, police. They might even be disguised as British Army officers. Come up to you. Give you stupid instructions.
7: How do you tell the difference?
2: Yeah, Walker. The main thing, man, is not to worry. If you keep your heads, you can always tell if a man is really British.
8: Excuse, please.
2: What's going on at the back there?
8: Excuse, please. Excuse, please. Ah, excuse, please.
2: What do you want?
6: I think he wants to be excused.
2: Be quiet.
8: What is... My name is Captain Vinogorodsky. Is this the HQ of the 1st Platoon D Company Home Guard?
2: Yes, it is. What can we do for you?
8: I'm from HQ Southern Command. I should like to ask a few questions, please.
2: Certainly, sir, yes. Lance Corporal Jones,
9: yep.
2: Carry on with the rifle maintenance while I attend to this.
6: Very good, sir.
2: You just come over here, Captain. Ah, what is it you want to know?
8: I want to know exactly what weapons you have.
2: Well, we've got...
3: Could I see you just a minute, Mr. Mannering?
2: Yeah. Excuse me, Captain, I... Let's have a word with my sergeant.
8: But certainly.
2: What is it, Wilson?
3: How do you know he's not a German spy, sir?
2: Well, how can he be? He's got a British Army officer's uniform on.
3: Yes, sir, but his accent doesn't go with that uniform.
2: Oh, don't be such a snob, Wilson. Doesn't have to be a public school man to hold a commission. This is 1940.
3: Yes, but look at his cheeks, sir. He's got a dueling scar.
2: There were some pretty rum goings on at Oxford in the 20s, you know. Could be right. If you are, we'll soon put a stop to that little game. I'll go and have a word with him. And now, sir, you want to know what weapons we have?
8: That is right.
2: Jones?
10: Sir?
2: Give me a rifle.
10: Yes, sir. Here we are, sir.
2: Well, we've got this rifle for a start. Get your hands up.
8: But I don't understand.
2: All right, Jones, keep him covered.
10: Sure.
2: Wilson?
11: Yes, sir?
2: What do you think we ought to do now?
3: Well, I think we ought to have a general staff meeting, sir, to consider our next move.
2: Very good idea. Lance Corporal Jones.
10: Yep. Come, sir. Come, sir. Now, look, Pike, if the prisoner moves as much as an eyelid, let him have it right up. Old Cold Steel never fails. They don't like it up, and we know they don't like it up. I'm sorry, sir. I was just telling Pike, sir. They don't like it having it up, so you don't like it up, and we think that they
2: don't. Look, you really must try to control yourself.
10: I'm sorry, sir. It's going into action after all these years.
3: We better make sure he really is a Nazi, don't you think, sir, before we hand him over to the authorities?
2: And there's only one thing for it. We must grill him.
10: Yes, over a nice slow fire. That'll soon make him talk. We used to do that in the Sudan, you know, sir. We used to...
2: Jones, will you pull yourself together?
10: Yes, sir.
2: We're not brutes. Everything will be done according to the Geneva Convention. Let's see. What does the Home Guard manual say? Ah, here we are. The interrogation of enemy suspects. The pronunciation test. Ah, we try this on him. Now, Captain Vino... Captain. I want you to say after me a few simple English words.
8: A few simple English words.
2: I haven't started yet. Now, say soothe.
8: Soothe.
2: Wretch.
8: Wretch.
2: Rats.
8: Rats.
2: No.
8: Rats. I said rats.
2: Those. Now... What would Mrs. Mopp say to you?
8: She would say, can I do you now, sir?
10: Can I ask you one, sir?
2: Oh, all right, gentlemen.
10: Who won the boat race in 1938?
8: Cambridge. It was raining at the time.
10: Blimey, he's right.
2: Who the devil are you?
10: I'm Jones, sir.
2: I'm addressing the prisoner.
8: I'm Captain Vinogorodsky of the Free Polish Forces attached to the GHQ.
2: But why didn't you say so in the first place? I'm very sorry, Captain, but it was an understandable mistake.
8: I would call it a stupid mistake. Why should you think I was German? After all, my English is perfect.
7: Blimey, do you hear that, Mr. Godfrey? If his English is perfect, I should be chairman of the Brains Trust.
8: As you know, many German airmen from crashed planes are landing everywhere. However, the area commander is a little anxious in case any British pilots are shot by mistake. It has not happened so far, but a stitch in time saves something.
2: Nine? A stitch in time saves... Oh, never mind.
8: Thank you. So the commander has issued an order that lone parachutists are not to be shot down before they have a chance to reveal themselves. Furthermore, a bounty of £10 will be paid for every Nazi airman captured alive and in good condition. That is all. Good night.
7: Blimey, what about that then, Mr. Mannering? A tenner a time for every Nazi airman.
2: Yes, Walker. If they're alive and in good condition.
7: Or £7.10. If they're knocked about a bit.
4: All right, thank you.
2: Wilson, have you got the patrol duty rota?
3: Oh, yes, sir, yes.
2: Who's on river patrol?
3: Jones, Pike and Godfrey.
5: Excuse me, Mr. Mannering.
2: Yes, Godfrey?
5: I think I've got a bit of a chill coming on, and it's rather damp down there.
2: Well, you won't actually be in the river, Godfrey.
5: I know, sir, but I do feel the cold. You see, my sister's been knitting me a woolly cardigan, but she's so nervous nowadays, every time the siren stops, she can drop the row of stitches. It's taken her longer than she anticipated.
2: Yes, all right, Godfrey.
5: It's Fair Isle, you see, a very complicated
2: cat. Walker. You better take Godfrey's place.
7: All right, Mr. Merrin.
5: Oh, thank you, sir.
2: Now, whose turn is it with the rifle?
1: Me, sir. Me, sir. It's my turn, please.
2: Yes, we'll be very careful, Pike. What about you, Lance Corporal Jones?
9: I shall be taking my faithful assegai, sir. I'm in there, sir, as soon as I see the whites of their eyes.
7: The whites of their eyes? Blimey, with your eyesight, they'd have to be painted white all over. Then you'd miss them.
9: There's no call to talk to me like that, Private Walker. Just watch.
7: All right, come on, you silly old duffer.
1: A bit creepy, isn't it, Joe? What's that?
7: It's only a water rat. Oh, I must have a rest. My feet are killing me. I think I'll have a fag.
9: Put that light out, Walker. A sniper might see us.
7: Have you gone balmy or something? No snipers around here. You're not in the flipping Sudan now, you know.
9: No, but it's just as well. You wouldn't last 5 minutes out there.
7: I could shoot a whirling dervish just the same as you, you know. Poor blighters only had spears.
9: It wasn't only whirling dervishes, mate. There was flies and desert sores and malaria and dysentery and jippy tummy.
7: You should have packed it up then, shouldn't you?
9: We didn't pack it up because we were soldiers. There was a field marshal's baton in every rucksack.
7: You sound as if you'd have been better off with a bedpan.
1: What was that?
7: Nothing. It's your imagination. What's the time?
1: Eh? Oh, 1:30.
7: Oh, God. Another hour and a half. We might as well pack it up. There'll be no German planes over tonight.
9: Why don't you keep your big mouth shut?
1: Hey, listen. Can you hear a plane, Mr. Jones?
9: Yes. And if he comes low enough, I'll give him one right to the seat of his ankle. It's coming this way. You cowardly swine!
7: Sounds like one of ours.
9: Brave boys. Good luck, mate.
7: Blimey, that wasn't one of ours. The searchlights are looking for the plane.
11: You're a bit late, chums. He could have killed us with that bomb.
7: Yeah. Here, the plane's shooting at us. Quick, take cover.
9: Machine gunning innocent women and children. They don't care, you know.
1: No, Mr. Jones, it's all right. It's one of our fighters gunning him.
9: Oh, that's all right, then. Go on, give it him, son!
7: You watch. He'll head for home now.
9: Yes. One smell of our fighters and they're off. Cowardly Bosch!
1: Hey. Hey, look up there. What's that white thing floating down?
7: Oh, my God. It's a parachute.
1: Shall I fire, Mr. Jones?
9: No. No, you heard what the captain said. We've got to wait until he exposes himself. He might be one of ours.
1: He's landed in the water.
9: Surrender, or we fire. Are you British? If so, say so.
1: Shall I go and see if I can see anything?
7: Yeah, go and have a look, Paddy.
1: Fine.
7: Can you see what it is?
1: No, it's too dark. Hold on. Yes. Yes, I can. Hey, he's coming towards us. Hey, do you think I ought to fire, Mr. Jones?
9: Just a minute, Pike. Just a minute. I'll give you one more chance. Halt, or we fire. All right, Pike. Let him have it. I think you got him.
1: Look, there's something white floating in the water. I think I've killed him.
7: I hope not. That's 10 quid down the drain. Hold on, I'll go in and get him.
1: £10 would be very nice, wouldn't it, Mr. Jones?
6: Yes, if we really got him.
11: Hey!
1: What is it, Joe?
11: You shot a ruddy swan!
1: Killing swans are against the law, isn't it, Mr. Jones?
6: Yes, that's serious, that is. Belong to the king, swans do.
1: What are we going to do with it?
7: I'm going to take it home. Pluck it, truss it, dress it. Hang it up for a few days, then I'm going to roast it with some potatoes and sprouts. Very tasty. Very sweet.
1: Well, what about the king?
7: He's always eating it. Don't think he makes do on spam, do you?
1: God. That's not fair, Joe. Their majesties have got ration books the same as us.
6: Well, look, I shall have to report the untimely demise of this swan, you know.
7: Don't you want your share, then?
6: Well, yes.
7: What are you going on about, then? Look, I'm going to hide it under this bush. Then we can pick it up later.
6: Right. Right, let's get back on patrol.
7: Look, stick close to me, Jonesy. With your eyesight, you're bound to get lost.
6: You're no call to say that, Private Walker. You're no call to say that.
7: Come on.
6: Pike? Walker? Where are you? I think I'm lost. Is that you, Joe? Pike? Halt! Who goes there? Who are you? Friend or foe?
12: Luftwaffe.
6: That's not what I asked. Are you friend or foe?
12: Ich bin Luftwaffe.
6: Oh, Luftwaffe. Oh. Yes, I thought so. You're a Jerry. Pike! Walker! I've caught a Jerry! Get back, get back! I'll give you the old cold steel.
12: Mein Gott in Himmel!
6: Don't you swear at me, mate.
11: Hang on, Josie, we're coming.
7: What's the matter, Cole?
6: I caught a Jerry.
7: Cool, blimey, 10 quid's worth.
6: What do you mean?
7: The bounty. £10 for every Nazi airman captured in good nick.
1: That's what we saw floating down.
7: You're right, Pike. It must have been a parachute after all. Are we going to get him back to our quarters, Jonesy?
6: Well, we ought to tie his hands behind his back. Got any rope?
7: No.
1: Cut his trouser buttons off. That'll keep his hands busy.
6: That's a good idea, Pikey. Anyone got any scissors?
7: Use your spear, Jonesy.
6: Right, here we go, here we go.
7: Oh, no, no, my hair!
6: It's not your hair I'm after, it's buttons.
7: Hang on, Jonesy, hang on. He's not sure how far you're going.
6: No. That's because I haven't made up my mind.
7: Don't do it. You're not in the butcher shop now, you know. Right, come on, Jerry. Get your hands over your head.
12: Ich kann nicht verstehen.
7: Yeah, never mind all that. Get your hands over your head.
6: Oh, thank you, Private Walker. Now, keep him covered, Pikey.
1: Yes.
6: Right. Quick. March. Lay. Right. Lay. Right. Lay. Right.
13: What's the time, Wilson?
3: It's just after 200 hours, sir.
13: What's that?
3: 2 a.m.
13: All right, all right. I know what it means. What earth's that?
6: Come in. Permission to speak, sir?
13: Good Lord, Jones. What is it?
6: We call it a Jerry, sir.
13: You've what?
6: A Nazi parachutist, sir. I showed him my assegai and he came as quiet as a mouse. They don't like it up them, see? They don't like it up
13: them. All right. Where is he?
6: Well, Pat and Walker, they've got him in the hall.
13: Let's have a look at him. Lead on, Jones.
6: Yes, right, sir. Here he is, sir.
13: Ah, well done, men. I must get on to GHQ as quickly as possible. Pike and Godfrey, keep him covered. Walker and Jones, you come with me to my office and make your report.
7: Right, sir.
13: Fine night's work, eh, Wilson?
3: Oh, yes, awfully good, yes.
13: Well done, Jones and Walker. Well done indeed. You wait until GHQ hears about this.
7: You don't forget to ask about our 10 quid, will you, sir?
13: I'll get on to them now. This telephone seems to be dead, Wilson.
3: It is, sir. It's been cut off.
13: Cut off? What by? Enemy action?
3: No, sir, the GPO.
13: What?
3: The bill wasn't paid, so they cut it off.
13: Don't they know there's a war on? Here I am in command of a unit with a valuable prisoner, and my communications have been severed.
6: Permission to speak, sir?
13: Yes, Jim.
6: My communications have not been severed.
13: What?
6: Well, there's a phone at my shop, and I'll ring them for you.
13: Ah, well done, Jones. You go to it.
6: Right, sir. Right, sir. Goodbye, sir.
13: Bye, Jones. Come in.
6: Permission to speak, sir?
13: Yeah, what's the matter, Joan?
6: I don't know the number, sir.
13: I'll write it down for you. You've done very well tonight, Jones. I'm very proud of you.
6: Oh, thank you, sir.
13: There's the number. With men like you, this country has no need to fear for the future.
6: Oh, thank you, sir. And you can have half a pound of liver when I come back.
13: Thank you, girls. Be as quick as you can.
6: Why, are you hungry, sir?
13: Oh, good.
10: Goodbye, sir.
13: Oh, get out. Now, Wilson, I wonder if I ought to interrogate that man outside and try and find out if there are any more of them roaming around the countryside.
3: Yes, but you don't speak any German, do you, sir?
13: You're always raising objections, aren't you? Walker, get the prisoner in here.
7: Right, sir.
11: Blimey.
13: What's the matter, Walker?
11: The prisoner's opted. He's gone.
13: Gone?
11: What do you mean, Walker? Well, sir, come and have a look for yourself. He's not in the hall.
13: He's right, Wilson. Pike!
10: Yes, sir?
13: Where's the prisoner?
1: Oh, Mr. Godfrey's gone outside with him, sir.
13: Gone outside? What on earth for?
1: The German wanted to tinkle.
13: Tinkle?
1: That's what my mum calls it.
3: Yes, sir. When she says tinkle, sir, she
13: I know perfectly well.
1: Mr. Godfrey went with him, sir, with his rifle.
13: Ah, there you are, Godfrey.
5: I say, has he come back?
1: No, Mr. Godfrey.
5: The rotter.
13: What's going on, Godfrey?
5: Well, sir, the foreign gentleman wanted to...
13: I know what he wanted to do. Why didn't you tell him to wait?
5: Well, we're not beasts, are we, sir?
13: Go on.
5: So I took him to the outside convenience, sir.
13: And then what happened?
5: Well, see, it was very dark, and I stayed as close as I could in the circumstances.
13: You went in with him, of course.
5: Oh, no, sir. He locked the door.
13: Didn't you think that was suspicious?
5: Oh, not really. I usually lock the door myself, sir.
13: Go on.
5: He seemed to be taking a long time, so I coughed, sir, sort of dropping a hint, as it were.
13: You should have done a damn sight more than that.
5: I did, sir. I called out to him. When he didn't answer, I went around to the window at the back.
13: Yes, and of course it was open.
5: Oh, no, sir, no, it was closed and barred.
13: And how did he get out?
5: Well, while I was round the little window at the back, I could only conjecture that he must have slipped out through the little door at the front.
13: For heaven's sake, Murphy. Get after him, Wilson, and take Pike with you.
3: All right, sir, yes, sir.
13: Pike, look alive, though.
10: Just going, sir.
13: Oh, great Scott. Military police will be here in a minute to collect the prisoner. I'm going to look a complete idiot.
7: Sir?
13: What is it, Walker?
7: How about if I ring them up and tell them it was all a practical joke?
13: We're the practical joke, I'm afraid.
10: Blitz,
5: oh, look, sir. The captain's brought him back.
10: Blitz, listen up. What?
13: Ah, Captain Vine, good evening.
8: Captain Mannering, I just recaptured this man. He says he has escaped from your custody. Is it correct?
13: I'm afraid so.
8: I don't know what sort of an army you are in, Captain Mannering. But I don't think it is the same as mine. You still have no guard outside your headquarters, and you allow prisoners to escape. All this inefficiency will be reported. Furthermore, I shall claim the bounty for this man.
13: I see. Well, I find your attitude high-handed, to say the least. And if you have any further comments to make, you'll find me in my orderly room.
7: Orderly room? Oh, you mean the vicar's office?
13: You heard what I said, Walker. The orderly room.
8: Right. You, Walker, and you, what's your name?
5: Godfrey.
8: Right. You two, take up your position by the main door while I interrogate the prisoner.
7: Blimey, we've got to take orders from foreigners now.
14: Name? Fritz Müller. Nobody Erkennungsmarke? 041.
15: Hey, mister. Military police. You got a prisoner for me?
7: Yeah, that's right, Sarge.
15: We can't have picked him up.
7: They're over there, see?
15: Right. Blimey, two of them. They said only one on the phone.
7: Hang on, just a minute, Godfrey. Did they say only one, Sarge? Must have been a bad line.
15: Yeah. That's probably what it was. Right, you two, outside in the van. Hey, is one here dressed as a British officer?
8: I am a British officer, you fool.
15: Don't sound like one.
7: No, he doesn't, does he, Sarge?
15: Did they both come in together?
5: Well, no.
7: Yeah, hang on a minute, Godfrey, I'll deal with this. As a matter of fact, they did, Sarge.
8: Listen, I'm a British officer. Here, look at my papers. Here is my identity card, my railway warrant to London for the leave tomorrow, and a letter from the lady I'm going to see in Golders Green.
7: You've got to hand it to them, Sarge. They are very thorough.
15: You're dead right. Come on, you two, in the van.
8: I protest. You are making a mistake. Can I do you now, sir? Cambridge won the boat race in 1938.
15: Ah, here's your receipt. Pop along to your brigade HQ with that, and you'll get 20 quid bounty.
7: Oh, thanks, Sarge.
15: Good night.
7: Good night, Sarge. Thanks again.
16: What's all this commotion, Walker?
7: It's all right, sir. The military police have just been, and here's our receipt.
16: Oh, thank you. What's this? £20?
7: Ah, yes. Yeah. That's right. It's two prisoners. A tenner each. 20 quid.
16: Two prisoners?
7: Yeah, we had a stroke of luck, sir. Another one turned up.
16: Really? How did you talk the captain out of his share?
9: Well, we didn't.
7: Well, he sort of talked himself out of it, sir.
9: Excuse me, sir. I pedaled back as fast as I could, sir.
16: Ah. Yes. Nice work. Your message got through.
9: Oh, good, sir. I'm very pleased about that, sir.
16: Ah, there you are, Wilson.
5: No, we can't find him, sir. Seems to have vanished into thin air.
1: We looked everywhere, Mr. Mannering. We really did.
16: Don't worry. He's on his way to GHQ. Plus, another one that Walker managed to round up.
9: Blimey. You're not getting them on the black market, are you, Joe?
16: Ah, quite an eventful evening, wouldn't you say? I think, as we've got an extra £10, we could well afford to spend £5 on a celebration dinner for the platoon. What do you think, Wilson?
5: Oh, an excellent idea, sir.
7: Would you care to order now, sir?
16: What do you suggest, Walker?
7: Well, for a fiver, sir, I could do you a nice medieval dinner.
16: A medieval dinner? What's that?
7: Well, let me see. You could start off with minstrel soup, followed by crusader pie. Yeah, and chips, of course, if you wanted them. Barrel or two of mead. I can't guarantee the servant wenches had a bit short supply.
16: Nice. I think you're getting to the realms of fantasy now.
7: Unless, of course, your missus is free, Mr. Mannering.
16: No.
7: And to top it all off, a very rare luxury indeed.
16: What's that?
7: Roast swan.
0: In that episode of Dad's Army from the original television series by Jimmy Perry and David Croft, you heard Arthur Lowe as Captain Mannering, John Le Mesurier, Sergeant Wilson, Clive Dunn, Corporal Jones, James Beck, Private Walker, Arnold Ridley, Private Godfrey, Ian Lavender, Private Pike, Carl Jaffe, Captain Peter Grudsky, and David Sintar as everybody else. The Enemy Within the Gates was adapted for radio by Michael Knowles and Harold Snowd and produced by John Dias.

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0: 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They eat a great many of these. They peel them with their metal knives. Boil them for 20 of their minutes. Then they smash them all to bits. They are clearly the most primitive people.
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2: I came across Mr. Kipling in a meadow by the church. 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
1: The Quiz Kids will entertain you at 8:30 tonight. 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

0: and thank you, Wendell. Wendell, today we tell a story about three young folks who have rather strange ideas when the first day of school rolls around.
1: Well, gee whiz, the fun is all over when September sneaks up on you and the school bells start ringing.
0: You mean you don't find them exciting, Mickey?
1: Exciting? Do you know anything worse than hearing school bells all your life, Mrs. Greenwood?
0: Uh-huh. Not hearing wedding bells ever in my life. And it isn't Mrs. Greenwood, it's Miss Greenwood.
1: Oh, I'm sorry.
0: Oh, you're sorry.
2: Yes, ladies and gentlemen, Charlotte Greenwood is brought to you this Sunday and every Sunday at this time by the makers of Hallmark greeting cards to remind you that whenever you want to remember someone, you'll find a Hallmark card that says just what you want to say the way you want to say it. So when you choose a card, look on the back for the three identifying words, a Hallmark card. Yes, don't forget, a Hallmark card will best express your perfect taste, your thoughtfulness.

0: Now to the little town of Lakeview, where Aunt Charlotte is raising the three Barton youngsters, little Robert and teenage Jack and Barbara. Today is the first day of school. Charlotte is putting breakfast on the table when Robert scuffles into the dining room, his steps noticeably lagging. Charlotte says,
1: "Better get a move on, Robert. That school bell is due to ring in half an hour." Well, you don't seem anxious to meet your new teacher.
2: Well, gee whiz, Aunt Charlotte. Do you forget that you were young once?
1: Forget? No, but I can't remember when. Now, you wouldn't want to be late for your first day, would you?
2: Aunt Charlotte, I don't feel so very good this morning.
1: Do you mind sitting over there, darling? I have to plug the waffle iron in on this side of the table.
2: Yes, what am I stomach, Aunt Charlotte? Feels like bees were buzzing around inside.
1: Robert, bees were buzzing around. You haven't got bees in your stomach. You've got a bee in your bonnet. Now, what do you have, bacon and eggs or waffles?
2: Oh, I don't feel like I could eat waffles. Waffles aren't bad for your stomach, are they?
1: No. Waffles? With real butter and maple syrup?
2: Well, I... maybe I can eat part of one.
1: Oh, it seems too bad. You can't eat an egg. I fix the yolk the way you like them, you know. Baste it with brown butter.
2: Maybe I could manage to stuff a couple down. Seeing as you went to so much trouble, it only might make me worse.
1: That's good. One piece of bacon enough?
2: I couldn't eat three.
1: Huh?
2: Not the way I feel.
1: Well, here's two. There's toast and strawberry jam and...
3: Now, where are Jack and Barbara?
2: Barbara's trying to argue Jack out of the bathroom, just like all last winter. I don't know why Barbara's in such a hurry to wash for. She doesn't have to go to school this morning. She's got another whole week before college starts.
1: That reminds me. Here you are, a nice crisp waffle.
2: Boy, it's rather crackly, isn't it? Maybe.
1: I already have the next one on. Here's the syrup. You know, that is funny.
2: The syrup?
1: No, the fact that Barbara hasn't even mentioned about getting any clothes for college. That isn't like a girl.
2: It sure isn't. Every time a girl turns around, she's got to have the right dress.
1: Every time a boy turns around, she knows she's got it.
4: Oh, Aunt Charlotte, is that laundry trying to make out a freak out of me? Look at me.
5: Well, good heavens, Jack. You look as if you just ran through a closet of old clothes shouting, "If you want to go, climb on."
4: What's that rig for?
5: Well, for school, and that's why.
1: Well, what kind of a get-up is that? Patched Levi's rolled halfway up your legs and that awful check shirt hanging out?
4: Well, the shirt, that's what's wrong. When I bought it, it hung exactly to my knees. Now look at it. Shrunk 4 inches.
1: It still looks like my grandfather's nightshirt.
4: Jumping Josephine, what do you want me to wear to school?
1: Well, you bought that herringbone tweed for that purpose.
4: Oh, Aunt Charlotte, herringbones for Sunday.
1: Well, what about the sport jackets and slacks we got?
4: Oh, jackets and slacks, they're for Saturdays.
1: Well, it looks to me as though girls dress for the occasion and boys occasionally dress.
2: Jack's not a boy. He's a senior.
4: Quiet, Sprout.
1: Well, Jack, at least your shoes are polished.
4: Oh, jeepers, I never thought of that. Where's the sandpaper?
1: What do you want with sandpaper?
4: Well, to scratch up his new shoes with.
1: What?
4: You want I should go to school looking neat?
1: Well, I wouldn't want to. I wouldn't want you should do anything rash.
4: Rash? See, a fella just can't be different, can he, all by himself.
1: Jack, you mean all the boys in your class are going to look like you do today?
4: Well, they better.
1: I don't make this out very clearly.
2: You make swell waffles, though, Aunt Charlotte. Could I,
1: Yeah, Robert. I guess those bees in your stomach are hungry, too. Here's another one.
4: You see, Aunt Charlotte, GIs aren't supposed to give away any of their equipment.
1: Mm-hmm.
4: But just the same, every girl in high school, of course, except the squares.
1: Squares?
4: Yeah, squares. Well, they got hold of some army shoes and fatigue clothes, and they're going to wear them to school this year. So what are our fellas going to do with all our girls looking like GIs on KP?
1: Did you inquire what the WACs have to offer?
4: No, we got to show them that we can still be sloppier than any goofy girls.
1: Uh-huh. Proving the superiority of the male, I suppose.
4: That's right, yeah. But, boy, I'll sure have to step on it. My girl's got to knock all the fellas for a loop.
1: How?
4: She had some paratroopers boot size 12. Oh, she's half she is.
1: Now I see my girlhood mistakes.
4: Mistakes, Aunt Charlotte?
1: Yes, I was thoughtless enough to wear shoes the right size. Morning, Barbara.
2: Morning, Aunt Charlotte.
1: Yeah, you're just in time for a hot waffle.
2: Can I split it with her, Aunt Charlotte?
1: May I split it with her? Yes, darling, you may.
2: Gosh, thanks.
1: Well, at least I can say the condemned ate a hearty meal.
4: What's the sense, Barbara? Don't you speak to me?
2: You. One solid half hour in the bathroom.
4: Well, I was shaving.
1: Well, you missed the whisker and cut your cheek.
2: And what's happened to all your hair? that is hair I'm looking at.
5: I thought he was balancing a worn-out clothes brush on his head.
4: Oh, he's a crew cut.
5: You say crew cut or crude cut?
4: See, that's your style this year, Aunt Charlotte.
2: Mm. Well, how do you like that? He has naturally curly hair and he waxed it all off.
4: Oh, who wants curly hair?
2: We do.
4: Oh.
2: Hey, these waffles are even better if you put strawberry jam on top of the syrup. You ought to try it, Aunt Charlotte.
5: Thanks. I want to get into my clothes this season. Which reminds me, Barbara, shouldn't we start shopping this morning for your college wardrobe?
2: Oh, well, I don't see how I can today.
5: Well, on Wednesday, you have to go over to Mound City and register, you know, for your courses. Classes start next Monday, don't they?
2: Yes, but I can't very well get away from the library. Besides, I'll be living at home all the time when I go to college, and I can get my clothes as I go along.
5: Well, just the same, we better pick up a few things this morning.
2: Well, all right. But I've got a date at 12.
4: Yeah, with that ex-soldier, Mickey Taylor, I bet.
5: Mickey Taylor? Do I know him?
2: Oh, not yet, but I want you to, Aunt Charlotte.
5: Hmm.
2: I met him at the country club dance last week. I'd like to have him over for dinner some night.
5: Anytime you like, but give me some notice. Those boys have appetites.
2: Charlotte. And I know you like him. He's simply immense.
5: Oh, he's a big fella, huh?
2: Oh, he's not big immense. He's terrific immense. So mature and grown up.
5: How old is he?
2: Almost 20.
5: Really old, isn't he?
2: Well, Mickey's always talking about where the country's heading and what we're going to do about reconversion and what kind of a wife he wants.
5: Oh, and naturally, you find him most interesting when he's talking about the future of American industry.
2: But really, he has the most sensationally definite ideas about things.
5: Uh-huh. Well, what about his wife? Has he sensationally definite ideas about what she should be, too?
2: Oh, yes. She must be between 5'2" and 5'4".
5: You're 5'3". According to figures, I should have two men. Go on.
2: Well, she must be able to cook.
5: Your next book is a cookbook.
2: And she must have a sense of humor.
5: Well, that's for family bridge games.
2: And she must be able to make her own living.
5: Say, who's going to be the man in that family anyway?
2: Well, that's in case anything happens to him after they're married and have five children and not much insurance.
5: Uh-huh. Well, if he thought up five children, why didn't he think up more insurance?
4: Oh, those GIs. They're always getting girls beamed up. Why did I have to be only 17 when the war ended?
5: Oh, there's the school bell, Robert. Have you finished your light morning snack yet?
2: I guess so. But it doesn't seem to set very well. The bees are buzzing again.
5: Every time I mention school, the bees buzz. Oh, by the way, I have a going-to-school present for you, a cap.
2: Okay, thanks.
4: Say, that's an air call overseas cap, Aunt Charlotte.
2: An air call cap? A real one?
5: Oh, try it on. It's a real one.
2: Oh, boy, can I wear it?
5: That's what it's for.
2: Gosh, see, I gotta hurry.
5: Oh, off you go. And here's your lunch money, dear, in case the bees buzz again.
2: Oh, wait a minute. This leg gets a load of this cap, and it almost fits.
4: See, I have to beat it, too. I'm going the back way. There's a swell mud hole out there I can wreck my shoes in. So long.
2: Aunt Charlotte, how can you manage to keep up with those two boys?
5: Oh, Barbara, trying to keep pace with two growing boys is like trying to walk on both sides of the street at the same time. You always end up in the middle. Now we go shopping, huh? Will you do the dishes while I go upstairs and get my hat, my purse, and my courage?

0: goodness, it's sure crowded.
1: Mm, you're not the only ones getting ready for school, Barbara.
2: May I help you, madam?
1: You already helped me calling me madam.
2: We're looking for college dresses, size 12, for the very young ladies.
1: You're flattering one of us, and I like it.
2: Do I look like size 12?
1: Yes, for the very young lady, please.
2: If you'll please be seated, I'll see what I can find for you. Perhaps that you'd be interested in something in a coat for yourself?
1: I might be interested in something in a frock coat. Just show us the college dresses today.
2: Yes, I'll be right with you.
1: I brought the pamphlet that the college sent outlining your wardrobe for school, Barbara.
0: Did you?
1: Oh, isn't it fun, huh? You know, Barbara, I never had a chance to go to college myself, and I've always felt I missed a lot. Not only the educational part, but the excitement of getting ready for college, getting new clothes and looking forward to making new friends and entering a new and wider world.
0: Well, maybe college was all that when you were a girl, Aunt Charlotte. But going to college now seems, well, like prolonging your childhood another 4 years.
1: Why, Barbara, I had no idea you felt that way.
0: Aunt Charlotte, I don't want to go to college. I want to stay a grown-up, making my own living. Besides, all the young fellows I should really be going to college with are just getting out of uniform and going to work.
1: Mm, I see. Well, Barbara, that's a decision you make for yourself, of course, and I only hope you'll never be sorry. You like your job now, but without training, you may not progress much beyond it.
0: Oh, but I don't expect to work all my life. You see, I have plans. Marriage and a home.
1: Mm. Had plans like that myself once, but he got away.
0: Well,
1: I suppose you want to forget all about these clothes and go meet Mickey.
0: You do understand, don't you, Aunt Charlotte? Fellows like Mickey, they spoil me for college life and young college kids. I want to live in the real world, not a campus world. And go with grown-up men, not college twerps.
1: Twerk?
0: Mm-hmm.
1: Well, you'd better run along and I'll tell the sales lady we've decided to buy mops and dishpans instead of college casual. Who am I to tell you how to get your man?
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0: Now back to the Hallmark Charlotte Greenberg Show. A week has passed since Barbara informed Aunt Charlotte that she didn't want to go to college. They're both in the living room as the phone rings. Barbara rushes to answer.
1: Oh, I'll get it, Aunt Charlotte. Hello? Yes, this is Father Barton. Hello, Peter. Oh, no, thanks. I don't feel like going to the movies. Sure, call me again sometime. Bye.
2: That's the sixth boy you've brushed off tonight, Barbara. Are you trying to lose friends and alienate people?
1: Peter and those kids, they bore me.
2: Oh, yes, we old ladies do have a rough time, don't we? All our youth locked up in an attic trunk.
1: I certainly have my mind on something besides football and chocolate sodas and cars.
2: Meaning Mickey Taylor?
1: Oh, he's not even in town. He's on a fishing trip. But he's had this vacation coming to him. Just out of the service like he is and about to settle down on a job.
2: Has he any particular kind of a job in mind?
1: Well, he never mentioned anything special. Just said he was settling down to real work as soon as he got some of the tickets out of his system.
3: Well, Robert, how's your studying going?
1: Oh, heck, Aunt Charlotte. How drunk can grown-ups be, anyway?
2: Well, I don't like to say, because some of my best friends are grown-ups. What's wrong?
1: The guys who wrote this arithmetic book. That's what's wrong.
2: Did the old meanies stick in a lot of hard problems?
1: No, the problems are easy enough. But they don't have the right answers in the back of the book. Not one right.
2: Barbara? Since you are now a grown-up, and since I have never been able to tell a fraction from a decimal point, would you mind helping Robert and the authors of that arithmetic book see eye to eye on those problems?
1: Oh, sure. Bring your books and papers over here, Robert.
3: Okay, but I'm warning you, you're going to be awful disgusted with the answers they give.
2: This one's on me, Barbara.
1: Hello?
2: Yes? Just a moment. For you, Barbara.
1: Thank you. Hello? Oh, Mickey. Oh, why, of course, Mickey. Oh, that's wonderful, Mickey. Oh, yes, come over right away, Mickey. Oh, swell, Mickey. Goodbye, Mickey. Oh, that was Mickey.
2: I never would have guessed it.
1: He's coming right over and... Oh, I'm sorry. He sounded so wind-beaten and sunburned over the phone.
2: Over the phone?
1: Huh?
2: That's the neatest trick of the week.
1: I had to hurry and brush my hair and change my dressing fix up. He likes girls with breasts and gleaming hair.
3: Hey, what about my arithmetic, Barbara? I'll touch the back of the book. I'm sure I'll help you.
2: I can try, but I have a feeling this is going to be an awful blow to American education. I'm just in the living room, Jack. I'm not in the next county.
4: Oh, here you are. Hey, Broughton, what did you get your shoes off for?
1: I'm doing my arithmetic. I'm counting.
4: Say, listen, Aunt Charlotte, where's the shoe polish and how do you press pants?
2: The shoe polish is in the kitchen cupboard. And what about pressing pants?
4: Oh, I want a nice edge on my tan slacks and I think I'll wear my brown plaid sports coat and a burgundy tie and handkerchief. Sort of a study in browns and deep reds.
2: Have you a new girl, or is the circus in town?
4: No, no. It's for school tomorrow.
2: School? You're dressing like that for school? Why, I thought it was worth your life to be caught looking neat in school.
4: Nope, all changed.
2: All changed,
4: yep. Okay. You know, the girls were practically pledged to be sloppier than the boys this year. But when we fellas outdid them at their own game, they pulled a switcheroo. Now they've decided to go feminine.
1: Think of that,
4: feminine. Beginning tomorrow with ruffles, skirts, and high heels to work. But we're going to go them one better.
2: Are the boys going to wear them, too?
4: No. We're just going to be smooth. Smooth as silk. We've got to out-meet the girls the same as we out-floppy them.
2: Well, I don't know why I take the male side of this battle of the sexes, but leave your slacks in the kitchen and I'll knife-edge them later.
4: Oh, thanks, Aunt Charlotte. I'll be shining up the shoes.
2: Robert, I am certainly glad that your biggest problems are still mathematical. All right, now. Let's have a look at this book now. If I had five apples and you had four apples, how would I divide them so that four people had the same amount of apples?
1: I know the answer to that.
2: So do I, smarty pants. Make applesauce and split it far away. Oh, that must be Barbara's immense young man at the door. Yes,
1: Charlotte, would you mind telling me I'm not quite ready?
2: I'm practically there, Barbara. Hello.
5: Well, you must be Mickey.
6: And you must be Miss Greenwood.
2: Come right in, Mickey.
5: Well, I sure wanted to meet you, Miss Greenwood. Barbara told me so much about you.
2: Well, she's been fairly detailed about you, too, Missy, so I guess we can start out being old friends, can't we?
5: That suits me.
2: This is Barbara's brother, Robert.
5: Hiya, Robert.
6: Hi, Missy. You any good at arithmetic?
5: Well, I used to be.
2: Careful, Mickey, you're walking into a trap. Robert, please tell Barbara Mickey's here.
6: Okay, Aunt Charlotte.
2: Did you specialize in anything in the Army, Mickey?
5: Radar. I was Tech 4, Miss Greenwood. But I only got a chance to scratch the surface. Like it, though.
2: It takes years of study, I suppose, to be tops at it.
5: Well, you can say that again. But it's sure interesting. Oh, I learned enough so that I can probably get a job fixing radios anyway.
2: Well, why stop at that if the government will help you master radar?
5: Oh, I don't know. Maybe I'm too restless for all those years of study.
2: Oh, that's too bad. It's really too bad to be too restless to swap a few years of study for a lifetime of success.
5: Say, that's coming in on the beam. You know, I was sort of thinking about that myself, out there fishing, Miss Greenwood. Well, now, after what you've just said, I've got a hunch. I'll start packing tonight.
6: Packing? But you just got back from a trip.
5: Hiya, Barbara. Yeah, a fishing trip. And it was really swell, too. I had time to think. Sitting in a boat out there in the middle of the lake, knowing there wasn't a top sergeant within 100 miles to give me an order. For the first time, I felt like a civilian.
6: But this packing, Mickey. Are you going someplace else?
5: Well, I wasn't, but I am. Something your Aunt Charlotte said woke me up.
6: What do you mean?
5: I'm going to college, Barbara, so I can study radar, electronics.
6: Oh, but you're too old for college. I mean, you're mature.
2: Mickey, I think what surprises Barbara is that a person who's seen as much as you and grown up as fast would want to go back to the confinement of school, any kind of school.
5: Yeah, it kind of surprises me, too. Maybe I won't like it at first, but like you said, I've got places to go in life.
6: But why? Why do you need school, Mickey? I should think you'd had enough schooling in the Army. I should think you'd want to be on your own. Get a job and settle down.
5: That's exactly what I'm going to do. I'm going on with the training the Army started me in, radar. I'm going to be an expert in electronics. Not just a guy who knows vaguely that sound waves bounce back when they hit something. I'm going to see that I really have a job when I settle down. One that's leading someplace.
2: Oh, good for you, Mickey. Now I know we've really won this war. Not just the battles, but the future.

0: Oh, Aunt Carla.
1: What is it, Barbara?
0: Yesterday, two of the regular librarians came back. They were working in Washington. They don't need me anymore, Aunt Carla. It was a failure because...
1: Darling, no such thing. Why, you can get another job. The library isn't the only place to work.
0: No, I can't get another job. I tried. All afternoon, I tried. Except when I was seeing Mickey off. And it was always the same story. Not enough training. I just don't know anything. I can't even type, Aunt Charlotte. I can't do anything.
1: There now, dear. After dinner, we'll talk this all out.
0: But what am I going to do? What can I do?
1: Well, you can still go to college. If people like Mickey go to school, there must be something in it.
0: It's too late. Registration was last week, and classes began today.

0: Registration was last week, and classes began today. They only take a certain number for the course I wanted, you know.
1: Well, I just happened to be over at Mound City last Wednesday, and as I passed the registrar's office, well, you're in, Barbara, if you want to be.
0: I am? Oh, Aunt Charlotte, you silly. You wonderful, super-duper silly, you. Oh, no. No, it's no use.
1: What's no use?
0: Clothes. I haven't a thing to wear, and you remember how definite they were in that pamphlet about what she made for every occasion. I'd be sunk socially.
1: Not entirely. You see, that day you left me at Daly's department store, I found that saleswoman extremely persuasive. You see those boxes over there in the corner?
0: Yes.
1: Well, open them up and use a knife. I'm much too excited to wait for you to fumble with a lot of string.
0: Oh, I wonder what it could be. And Starlet! A green basic dress, my favorite color. And casual dresses. Look, 3, 4, 5 of them. Sweaters and skirts. And this adorable basil jacket. Oh.
1: Well, I probably overdid it getting all that stuff, but I just decided that no one was going to cheat me out of the fun of buying clothes for a girl going to college.
0: Oh, it's so beautiful and so serviceable. If I'd gone out to get a wardrobe, I'd probably have wound up with a lot of silly things.
1: Oh, I guess I do some pretty silly things myself.
0: About clothes? What do you ever do to silly?
1: Remodel my trousseau every year.

0: back in a moment. 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
0: And I'll Charlotte Greenwood.
2: Friends, the other day someone I know said, aren't prices high? It seems we're paying more and more for everything we buy. The cost of living still is up in spite of OPA. I wonder if there's anything that's low in price today. I told her yes. At least one thing is priced extremely low. In fact, of all the bargains, it's the greatest one I know. It will cost you only pennies, but the pleasure that it brings is a thousand times more lasting than more expensive things. It buys a smile to light the face of someone far away. It buys some sunshine for a friend who's had a dreary day. It buys the sort of wealth to which no riches can compare. Kindliness and thoughtfulness and proof that you still care. What is this bargain? Where is it sold? Well, finding it's not hard, it's just a chance that takes to send a friendly Hallmark card.
3: Now, until next Sunday at the very same time, this is Charlotte Greenwood saying...

0: and Edward Ryan. This is Wendell Niles speaking. The Hallmark Charlotte Greenwood Show came to you from Hollywood. 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

Charlie Greenwood Show is written by Betty Hopkins, Richard Carroll, and Hi Alexander. The Bottom Children, Barbara, Bobby, and Jack, were played by Barbara Eiler, Bobby Larson,

0: The Military Police Corps of the United States Army is celebrating its 12th anniversary. To tell us about tonight's gangbusters case is the Chief of Operations, Operations and Enforcement Branch of the Office of the Provost Marshal General, Lieutenant Colonel Harley Moore, who supervises military police operations all over the world. And here, especially transcribed for gangbusters, is Colonel Moore.
1: Thank you, and good evening, gangbusters listeners. Throughout the world, the uniformed military policeman of the American Army has become a familiar sight. His trim uniform, bearing, and conduct are models for soldiers everywhere. His job in the Army compares to that of the uniformed civilian policeman: to maintain order, direct military traffic, guard important installations, prevent crime, and give assistance and service wherever he can. Within the Army's Military Police Corps, there are also specialists who perform functions similar to those of detectives of a city police force. These are called criminal investigators. It is their duty, under the supervision of their local provost marshal, to investigate crimes against Army personnel and property, and to apprehend fugitives in this connection. This case tonight shows, in part, the work of these important specialists, and it began one summer night a year or so ago on the outskirts of a small town in Iowa. A very low-grade carnival was playing a one-night stand to so-so business, and the talkers at the various attractions were straining their lungs, drumming up trade. The only fair-sized crowd was gathered in front of Gay Paree, the carnival's girly show, where the outside talker was making his pitch to the crowd.
2: On the inside of Gay Paree in a very few minutes. Yes, sir, the spectacle you've been witnessing outside here is only a sample, a very small sample of what's going to start on the inside of Gay Paree in just a few minutes. You're going to see the five most gorgeous, lovely girls west of Broadway and east of Hollywood. And there's still a few seats left inside the tent. You've been watching our little Josette give you that sample, our sweet little Josette. Take a bow, Josette.
3: Thank you.
4: Hey, you.
2: Stay off the ballistan, pal. This is for employees only. Right over here, the best quarter you ever spent. Mister, I said stay off the ballistan.
5: I'm the sheriff of the county.
2: Oh, well, we run a clean extravaganza here, Sheriff. Pure and simple. Witness a show with my compliments.
5: I'm not here for that. I want to talk to you.
2: Well, I'm giving my pitch, Sheriff.
5: I want to talk to you anyway.
2: If you want to talk, Sheriff, you'll talk, but just a second. All right, man. Josette will give you one more little segment of what you'll see inside the Gay Paree. Give him that segment, Josette, but not too much now. Hit it, Professor!
4: Now, what can I do for you, Sheriff?
5: You got a fellow named Hale working around here?
4: Hale? Not that I know of.
5: The big boss said you had a Ralph Hale over
4: there. Oh, Ralph! I never knew Hale was his other name. Yes, he's our electrician, handyman, stagehand, and general factotum around here.
5: Where is he now?
4: Well, I'll take you to him. Give me a minute to get this crowd inside, will you?
5: Okay, take your minute.
4: Well, I'll be right with you.
2: Well, that's enough of a segment, Josette. That's enough now. Now, just take it easy, boys. You ain't seen nothing yet. Now, little Josette is going to go back inside the tent with the other girls, and she's going to get ready for the big performance of the Gay Paree show that starts in just another moment. Now, go on, Josette.
3: The inside, everybody.
2: Come on.
3: I'm on in 2 minutes. Ralph?
5: What?
3: Ralph, you better go.
5: I better go where? Will you get ready for the show,
3: Ralph,
5: Josie?
3: The sheriff is outside looking for you.
6: The sheriff? Well, thanks, babe.
3: No, not that way. He's coming in that way.
6: Well, how?
3: Through the girls' dressing tent this way.
6: Listen, help me, Josie. Help me get away from
3: you. I will. Everything will be all right. Now, wait. Okay, it's all right. The girls are out waiting to go on.
6: Okay. All right, close it. Close the flash.
3: Sure. Now, go on, Ralph. You can sneak out that way and write to me, will you? Please write to me.
6: Yeah,
3: huh?
6: Sure. Hey, wait a minute, Josie.
3: You better hurry.
6: Now, listen, Josie, have you got any money?
3: Well, I haven't got very much. I got only about $250.
6: Oh, well, look, baby, can I borrow $200? You'll get it back, every cent back.
3: But it's in a savings bank in Chicago.
6: Oh.
3: Well, gee, I'm sorry, Ralph. You know I'd let you have it. But you'll be all right. Everything will be fine.
6: Listen, Josie, leave the show and come to Chicago with me, will you?
3: Ralph, I can't do that. They need me
6: Oh,
3: here.
6: What do you want to stay with a lousy, run-down outfit like this for? Come out of Chicago. We'll have a real time, you and me.
3: But, gee, Ralph, I don't know. It's not right to leave like that without notice.
6: What do you think they'd give you notice? Look, I'm going to Alex's trail. I'm going to get my stuff. And then I'm going to hitchhike over to Sioux City. There's three or four buses out of there for Chicago a night. I'll wait in the bus station for you. The bus station is Sioux City.
3: Ralph, I can't. You know how I feel about you, but I can't.
6: I'll be waiting for you in the bus station.
3: Ralph.
6: I need you there, Josie. I need you. Now, you pull out of here as soon as they tear down the show tonight. All right?
3: All right. I'll meet you in the bus station.
1: Well, that was how this fugitive made his escape. He was, as we shall see, an army deserter. In addition to that violation of the Uniform Code of Military Justice, he was also sought for the burglary of the residences of two non-commissioned officers on the military reservation at Fort Meade, Maryland, when he was stationed there. At midnight that night, in the headquarters of the 5th Army Military Police Criminal Investigation Detachment in Chicago, 1st Sergeant Edward P. Ellis, on duty in that office, had just dialed the telephone number.
7: Hello?
6: Major Landry, please.
7: Speaking.
6: Oh, this is Sergeant Ellis, sir. Sorry to disturb you at home.
7: Now, that's all right. What is it, Sergeant?
6: We just got a wire, sir. A reply from that sheriff in Iowa.
7: Did he get him?
6: No, sir.
7: Now, what did the wire say?
6: Says Major Robert L. Landry, 5th Army Military Police Criminal Investigation Detachment, Chicago. Information good, but missed Ralph Hale, wanted by your office. Hale fled while I was on Carnival Lot to make arrest.
7: Well, that's that, I guess.
6: Yes, sir. No information regarding present whereabouts.
7: All right, Sergeant. Send a wire back to the sheriff over my name and thank him.
6: Yes, sir.
7: We'll get him, Sergeant. I want you to catch up with that Carnival and see what kind of information you can turn up. Somebody around there ought to know where he was heading.
6: When shall I leave, sir?
7: I'll come into the office and we can talk it over. You can leave tonight.
6: Cheer up, will you, Josie? There's plenty for you to do in Chicago. You can get a job 10 minutes after the bus pulls.
3: Look, I'm not worried about that, Ralph. I shouldn't have left the show like that without notice. Where are they going to find another girl in the middle of Iowa like
6: Look,
3: that?
6: Look, worry about yourself a little bit instead of other people, will you?
3: I'm just that way, that's all.
6: Well, if you got to worry about somebody else, you worry about me.
3: Look, I am worried about you. You don't have to tell me to worry about you.
6: I'll be all right. As long as I have a little bit of dough to get settled on and look around. Now, you sure you got that money in the bank in Chicago, huh?
3: Yeah, I
6: got it. You got your bank book with you?
3: I got that, too.
6: Okay.
3: Ralph.
6: Hmm?
3: What did that sheriff want to talk to you for? Exactly, I mean.
6: Oh, I've been in a little trouble.
3: Yeah, I know that. I mean exactly. After all, I left the show. I'm going to Chicago with you, giving you that money. I'm entitled to know.
6: Well, how much do you think a guy can make roughnecking around a small-time show like that? I've been working the short con. I guess one of the marks put in a beef. I took some small-town suckers for a couple of touches. Everybody does it. It's practically legit.
3: Well, the bus is going to get in awful early in the morning. We got to find rooms and everything.
6: Listen, don't bother about that, kid. I think we'll be set, all right.
3: Where?
6: I got a friend in Chicago. Used to work together a lot. He'll find a spot for us.
3: Oh, all right.
6: His name is Fatso.
3: That's a funny name.
6: Yeah, well, it fits. He's not what you'd call good-looking.
3: Gee, I don't think I can hold my head up anymore, Ralph.
6: Yeah, we'll go to sleep.
3: Can I lean on your shoulder?
6: Lean on the pillow they give you. My shoulder's not a pillow.
3: All right. Night. Wake me up when we get to Chicago.
6: Yeah, I will. You can count on it.
3: Do, Ralph. Except get a job.
6: Look, Josie, don't bother me with your problems, will you? Fatso invited us here to have a drink, not to listen to your troubles. Isn't that right, Fatso?
8: She's got a point, Ralph. If she don't work, how are we going to pay the rent? And look, there ain't even much left in the bottle. That's as important as rent.
6: We'll manage. Don't worry about that. We'll manage.
3: We sure managed fine so far, didn't we? Took all my money out of the bank. It's not even a week yet, and tomorrow there won't be a cent left.
6: Are you complaining? Listen, if you're complaining, you can get on the bus and go back to the show.
3: I'm not complaining, Ralph. You know I'm not. I'm just worried, that's all.
8: You and me both.
6: Well, who'd figure that Fatso was in such a spot and strapped for dough like me? I thought he'd be in good shape.
8: I've been having a rough year, Ralph. I've been sick.
3: Well, if I want that dice job, I better call him then.
6: Well, go on. Call him then.
8: There's a phone under the stairs.
3: All right.
8: I'll pour you another drink in the meanwhile.
3: No, don't do that. I don't want it.
8: And I'll pour one for myself. She's an awful pretty girl, Ralph.
6: She'll do.
8: You ought to be nice to her. It's good to have somebody that likes you. You treat them right, and they keep liking you.
6: What do you know about women?
8: I know if I had one like that, I'd treat her right. Giving her last money, too.
6: All right, it's a shame she's got no more. Now, listen, are you interested in this deal I was telling you about or not?
8: Where'd you hear about it anyway? In the Army?
6: No, since I went with the show.
8: Look, I don't mind traveling and all that, but you got to be sure the old man's got all that money in the house.
6: I can be sure of it. Some guy I drank beer with in town. He worked for him. Spent the whole night talking about him. He's got a safe in the wall of his living room.
8: Yeah, but has he got dough in it?
6: Yeah, he's got dough in it.
8: How old is he anyway?
6: He's over 60. Way over 60.
8: I guess he won't be much trouble.
6: No trouble at all. We leave Chicago in the afternoon, just in time to get to the old man's house at midnight. We do our business, we turn right around, we come back. Nobody even knows we're out of Chicago.
8: Nobody but Josie.
6: Josie is coming with us.
8: On the job?
6: On the job.
8: You're not going to tell her what you got in mind. She wouldn't like
6: it. She wakes up and finds herself part of the deal. She'll have to like it.
0: Back to Gangbusters in a moment. Marcus Whitman, frontier doctor, will be the real-life hero of tomorrow night's Radio Hall of Fame. Lionel Barrymore, your host, tells the story of this pioneer Oregonian who risked his life to help America open the Pacific Northwest to settlement. Lionel Barrymore will have the aid of a top Hollywood cast in the Radio Hall of Fame's outstanding production, Marcus Whitman, Frontier Doctor, tomorrow evening on most of these same CBS radio stations. And now back to Gangbusters and Lieutenant Colonel Moore.
1: Well, as the 5th Army Criminal Investigation Detachment of the military police sought information leading to the whereabouts of an Army deserter who had also been accused of burglary on a military reservation, the fugitive, in company of his friend the girl Josie, left Chicago for the small Nebraska city, intent upon robbing an elderly resident. Shortly after midnight, the stolen car in which they had driven from Chicago pulled up in front of the spacious Victorian residence where their intended victim lived all alone.
8: What a casa.
3: Ralph, I'm afraid. I don't want to do it.
6: What's there to be afraid of?
3: I never did anything like this before. I never stole a thing in my life.
6: Well, this is a good time as any to start. Go on, get out.
3: It seems so off.
8: That's an awful big house, Ralph. You don't think he's got boarders or anything?
6: He's got nothing except dough. Now, come on.
8: Dogs. You think he's got dogs? I'm scared to death of dogs.
6: He's got no dogs.
3: Only money.
6: Yeah, you said it, baby. Only money. And he won't have that long.
8: Maybe he's not home. There's not a light anyplace.
6: He never goes anywhere. He's asleep. All right, hold it here. Now, we'll stay out of sight here, Josie. Go to it.
3: Well, can't...
6: Go on, will you?
3: All right.
8: That's a good girl.
6: All right, get down.
8: I'm down.
6: Go on, push the bell.
8: There it is.
6: Again.
8: There. There goes a light in the bedroom.
6: All right, quiet.
8: I'm quiet.
6: Take him a call. You are.
3: Excuse me, I got a flat on my car. Could I use your phone?
9: Do you have to wake me up in the middle?
3: Well, I couldn't help it if I had a flat. Please?
9: All right, just a second.
3: I'm awfully sorry, but I really didn't know what to do.
9: Well, as long as you woke me up, come on in.
6: All right, let's go. Out of the way, honey.
10: Hey, what's that?
6: What's the door? Get away from there, Swanson.
10: No, no, let me go. Let me go.
6: Hold him.
10: Let me go.
6: I got him. All right, honey, shut the door.
3: Yeah.
10: Let me go, will you? Let me go.
8: Hold still, old timer.
6: All right, baby, turn on that light.
10: Please.
6: Turn on the light, will you?
10: Let me go, will you?
8: Go on, old-timer. Get in there. In the living room. Go on.
6: All right, that's far enough.
10: What do you want?
6: What are you asking foolish questions for, Mr. Swanson? You know what we want. Money. All of it. Now, sit down there.
10: I got no money here.
8: Didn't you hear him? He said sit down.
6: Baby?
3: Yeah?
6: Turn on some lamps in here, will you? It should be a little more cheerful in here.
8: Yeah, to say the least.
3: All right.
6: Yeah, Mr. Swanson, money. All the money you got.
10: I've got none here.
3: How's that? You want some more lunch?
6: Now, that's enough. Find a seat someplace and stay out of the way. That so?
8: Yeah.
6: See that picture of the ocean breezes on the wall there?
8: Yeah.
6: We'll take it down.
8: This picture here?
6: Yeah, that's the picture. Take it down.
10: Well, now, wait.
6: Shut up, Mr. Swanson.
8: Look at this. A safe. A safe right in the wall.
6: Come here, Fatso.
8: Huh? That thing shouldn't be too much trouble.
6: No, it won't give us much trouble if Mr. Swanson don't give us much trouble. What's the combination, Mr. Swanson? What's the matter? Can't you hear me when I talk to you? Now, what's the combination? What is the combination?
3: Ralph, wait a minute.
6: Go on back there and sit.
3: No, please, Ralph, don't do that anymore.
8: How are we going to get him to open the safe if we don't?
3: Let me try.
6: Go ahead, if you're such a wonder.
3: Look, Mr. Swanson, what's the use of getting yourself hurt, huh? I didn't know it was going to be anything like this or I wouldn't have come along. Now tell them what the combination is. I don't want to see you get hurt.
10: What are you doing here? You're just as bad as them.
8: Don't talk like that to the lady.
3: Oh, don't!
8: Hey, go off me, will
5: you? All right, let him go.
3: Please don't hurt him.
8: Honest, how can a guy work with all this interference?
5: Honey, go over in the other room. Keep a sharp look out of the window. Watch for any cars stopping in front.
3: Yeah, but
5: go on, will you?
3: All right. But don't hurt him.
5: That's right, through there.
3: Please don't hurt him.
8: All right, now, Mr. Swanson. No.
5: That's it. Let him go.
8: You want the combination, don't you?
5: You let him go. All right, now, Mr. Swanson, how about it?
10: I won't tell you.
8: You see, Ralph?
5: I'm going to show you something, Mr. Swanson. I'm going to show you this.
10: What'd you need a gun for?
5: Just get your hands away.
8: Sit down there. And stay there.
10: What are you going to do?
5: What's the combination?
10: No. You wouldn't kill me.
5: Let's see how close I can come.
10: No. No.
5: Feel that whiz by your ear, Mr. Swanson? Now, what's the combination?
8: Well, what is it?
5: Well, let's whiz one by the other ear. Now, what's the combination, Mr. Swanson?
10: No.
3: He didn't shoot him.
5: No, we didn't shoot him. Get back in there. Will you go back in there?
8: What's the matter with her, anyway?
5: Listen to me, Mrs. Swanson. I'm tired of messing around. What is the combination? What is it?
8: Go on,
5: come on, come on, what is it? Come on, what is it? What is it?
8: Hey, take it easy. You'll kill him.
5: It's your life. I'll kill him. You can't toy with me.
8: Watch it, watch it. I think that done it.
5: Mrs. Swanson. Come on, Mr. Swanson. Quit stalling.
8: You ask me, Ralph. I think they'd really done
5: well,
8: it.
5: Who's asking you?
8: After all, he ain't no youngster.
5: All right, what are you worried about?
8: If you were going to kill him, you should have waited until we got the combination.
5: We'll open the safe without the combination.
8: How? Tell me how,
5: will you?
8: Will
5: look
8: you?
5: For some tools? And go to work on the safe while Josie and I see what else is around this house.
11: Major Landry.
12: This is Corporal Lochner, sir. Sergeant Ellis is calling in from Ames, Iowa.
11: Oh, good. Put him on.
12: Yes, sir. Go ahead, sir. Hello, sir.
11: Yes, Sergeant?
12: I caught up at the carnival in Keokuk, and I've been following them around for a couple of days.
11: Good. What'd you find out?
12: Well, nobody's heard from Ralph Hale, but it was a girl with the show. Josie McAllister is the name she was working under.
11: Yeah?
12: She left without notice the night Hale ran out.
11: They think she might be with Hale?
12: Well, I say she could be, sir. One of her friends here had a postcard from this Josie. She's working as a dice girl in some tavern there in Chicago.
11: Where in Chicago?
12: I got the postcard, Major. It doesn't say what tavern, just Chicago.
11: All right, that's better than nothing. We'll see what we can do with it.
8: Hey, Ralph.
5: What?
8: How about it? Can we stop at the next joint for a sandwich or something?
5: The idea is not to stop for a sandwich. The idea is just to get back to Chicago as fast as we can. Just get some speed out of this thing and put in some miles before it gets daylight.
3: Ralph, how could you kill him? How could you do such a thing?
5: Look, Josie, let's not go over that again. It was an accident. He fell.
3: God.
8: What did she say?
5: You just take care of the driving up there, Fatso. I'll take care of the conversation back here. Listen, you get one thing through your head, Josie. You're in this just as much as we are.
3: I didn't want to come along.
5: No, but you did. You helped. The best thing for you to do is to forget it, go about your business, and keep your mouth shut.
3: Just to kill a guy like that and for nothing, practically.
5: All right, so we couldn't get the safe open. Had $100 in cash in his pocket. It's better than nothing.
3: Kill a man for $100.
5: That's what you think. But Josie, look.
3: What's that? Oh, my.
5: Shut up. Fatso don't know about it. I found it upstairs. It's 2 carats, at least.
8: Hey, what's all the whispering?
5: Oh, and your sweet talk nothings to your girlfriend. You don't shout, do you?
8: Oh.
5: When we get to Chicago, you get back to your job, Josie. And you wait and see. Things are going to be just ducky.
1: Search was concentrated in Chicago. Every available military police investigator was used in the attempt to track down the girl Josie, who was known to be working as a dice girl in a Chicago tavern. Meanwhile, the robbery and homicide had not been tied to the former carnival worker and army deserter. The aid of Chicago detectives was requested in the hunt for the dice girl. But a week passed, and the investigators still were not able to locate her.
13: And 3 is 22. You want to try again?
14: Yeah, sure, why not? Gotta win sometime, don't I? Josie?
13: If you keep trying long enough.
5: That's your name, Josie, isn't it?
13: Yeah, that's my name.
5: Nice name.
13: Roll the dice, mister. I'm not here to carry on conversations.
5: Neither am I.
14: Hey, Josie, I got to talk to you.
13: I'm busy now,
14: thank you. I don't care how busy you are. I got to talk to you.
13: Later.
14: Where's Ralph? Is he coming here?
13: I don't know where Ralph is. Go on, roll, mister.
5: Yeah.
14: Did Ralph bring a ring from Nebraska?
13: A ring? I don't know.
14: He did, didn't he? And you two didn't say nothing.
13: I don't know, Fatso. Now, please, I'm busy.
14: Okay, you're busy. I'm busy, too. I'm telling you something. You two better show up at my place after you get finished tonight. I want to get this settled, and I want to get it settled
13: Fatso,
14: good.
13: Fatso, I got a customer. Excuse it, mister.
5: Oh, I love fights.
14: I heard from sources that Ralph got a ring. I want my part of that. If I don't get it, there'll be trouble, real trouble. Now, both of you, show up tonight. I'll see you later.
5: He's mad.
13: Yeah, I guess he has a right to be. Well, go on, roll, mister.
5: No, I think I've had enough. Here, this squares us, huh?
13: Yeah, that's right.
5: Well, so long, Josie.
13: Call again, mister.
5: That's a girl, all right, Major.
11: Good.
5: They're going to meet Ralph later. She and that guy, Fatso his name is. They were arguing about a ring.
11: Were they?
5: Yes, sir. And that part didn't make sense to me.
11: We'll try to make sense out of it. Now, let's see where that fellow Fatso goes. We'll see if the girl and Ralph keep that date.
13: Well, if you don't intend to give him his share, Ralph, why are you coming to see him? That's what I don't understand.
5: You don't understand a lot of things, Josie. All right, go on in.
13: He's entitled to it, you know.
5: He's entitled to what I want to give him.
13: Ralph, listen to me. Why make trouble for yourself? Aren't you involved enough now? Give him what he's got coming to him.
5: Go on, get upstairs.
13: All right.
5: And I don't want to hear any more out of you either. I can ship you back to that carnival so fast your head'll spin.
13: No, you won't.
5: Now, you listen to me, baby. Don't you backtalk me. You're in this thing just as much as anybody. You can get just as much as me, so remember that. If I say back to the show, you go and no arguments. Now, get upstairs.
13: All right. Have to shove me.
5: You and Fatso got to learn to take what you get and be happy with it.
13: What about my $250?
5: You'll get it when I feel like giving it to you. And I don't feel like it yet. Come on, Fatso, open up. You know who it is.
15: Yeah. Okay, Ralph.
5: All right, come on. Now, listen, Fatso.
16: All right, Ralph, stand still.
15: Law. Military police. Hold it.
16: Not me. Watch him. There he goes.
15: I got him in his head.
16: You just think you have him there.
5: Let me go.
16: Watch out there.
5: Gotta let me go.
16: Dirty and rotten.
15: You're in. Go in any place now.
16: No.
15: No. No place at all.
5: Everything okay, sir?
11: I got no complaints, Sergeant. No complaints at all.
1: That was how this Army fugitive was taken by criminal investigators of the Military Police Corps. Subsequently, his connection with the Nebraska homicide came to light. Following a court-martial and a dishonorable discharge from the Army, he was turned over to the Nebraska authorities to be tried with his Confederates on a charge of murder. They were found guilty and received appropriate sentences under the law. This incident shows that any crime is of concern to all enforcement officials and to all citizens. Neither the military police nor the civilian law enforcement officials can prevent or solve all crimes without the assistance of the other. Tonight we are observing the 12th anniversary of the Military Police Corps. The attainment of this milestone has been greatly enhanced by the aid of your local police. This sentiment is extended to the police of most foreign countries, who in these days of uneasy peace work hand in glove with us. On behalf of the Provost Marshal General and every military policeman throughout the world, I want to thank Gangbusters for this opportunity to show you how your Army works for you in peace as they do in war.
0: Thank you, Lieutenant Colonel Harley Moore, Chief of Operations from the Office of the Provost Marshal General, United States Army. Now, Gangbusters Nationwide Clues, broadcast every week as a public service to assist American police in their war against the underworld. Attention, all citizens. Watch for this man, Herbert Paul Jenkins, wanted by the FBI for unlawful flight to avoid prosecution for murder. His official description:
17: Herbert Paul Jenkins, age 51, height
12: by feet 9 inches, 170 to 190 pounds, medium build, brown hair, blue eyes, fair complexion, may seek work as farmer, mechanic, steel, or shipyard worker.
2: He has the tattoo Inez below left elbow, has oblique scar above inner corner of right eyebrow, a small oblique scar below nose, an irregular scar below left side of jaw, and a 1 1/2 inch scar on inner right forearm. He has a furrow between his eyes.
0: Caution, Jenkins may be armed and should be considered extremely dangerous. Watch for him. Attention all citizens. Watch for George Lester Bellew, wanted by the FBI for interstate transportation of stolen property. His official description.
12: George Lester Bellew, age 39, 5 feet 9 inches, 160 to 70 pounds, medium build, dark brown hair, brown eyes, medium complexion. May seek work as a nurse, clerk, or artist.
2: This man has a scar on bridge of his nose, on his lower right arm, a tattoo of a heart pierced with a dagger, and the words, death before dishonor.
0: Caution, Bellew may be armed and should be considered dangerous. If you have any information concerning these fugitives, notify your local police, the nearest office of the Federal Bureau of Investigation, or Gangbusters at once. Tonight's Gangbusters case was dramatized by Stanley Niss and directed by Leonard L. Bass, with Bob Reddick, Juan O. Hernandez, and Terry Keane in leading roles. The entire production was supervised for CBS Radio by John Ives. Gaylord Avery speaking.

0: 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With Harry Lillis Crosby, Freeman Gosden, and Charles Correll checking in on CBS Radio tomorrow night, we're happy to remind you that from now on, they'll be keeping company Sunday nights with our man, Benny Kubelski. 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
1: Scratchy, tickly, raw. 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

0: Our play this week concerns the trials and tribulations of one Dr. Irish Stewart, a character I think you're going to like. And our star is a young man with experience on stage, screen, and radio, one Mr. John Newlin, a character I know you're going to like. And now here's our director, Les Mitchell. And here's our star, Mr. John Newlin. John, after the performance you turned in several weeks ago opposite Virginia Bruce, we've been looking forward to your appearance as a full-fledged star.
1: Thanks, Les. You've been very kind, and believe me, I appreciate your encouragement.
0: Well, John, any encouragement I've given is certainly well-deserved.
1: I hope my performance will justify it. I like the play, and I hope our audience will like me as Irish.
0: I'm sure they will, John. And I'm equally sure that they'll want to hear more about you after the play.
1: I'll be Johnny on the spot, Les.
0: Fine. And now, curtain going up, places everyone. Curtain! The curtain is up, and here is the play.

0: it's a very strange thing. Everything happens to me. A resident doctor in a regular hospital has normal accident patients. You know, the kind that want to get well and get out of the hospital. But does that happen to me? Not on your life. Maybe I should have known I was headed for trouble when the ambulance brought them in. And the report said that the boy had crashed into an embankment when he leaned over to kiss the girl. But little did I suspect what was going to happen when I mixed that sedative with a pretty girl.
1: Oh.
0: Drink this, Mrs. Goober. Take away that ache.
1: Oh, my head. Oh, I hurt all over. What happened to me?
0: Come, Mrs. Goober, sit up. Drink this while it's still bubbling.
1: Thank you. Ooh. Oh, dear. That's awful.
0: That's a good patient. I'll take the glass.
1: Oh. Where am I? Who are you?
0: You're in the Malden Hospital, Mrs. Goober. I'm Dr. Stewart, the resident physician.
1: Well, what happened to me, doctor? Doctor? You look awfully young for a doctor.
0: So they tell me. Well, everyone else in the building calls me Irish. If you like that better than doctor, fire away.
1: Well, what happened? How did I get here?
0: Don't you remember? You were in an automobile accident. But don't worry, you're not badly hurt. Just bruised. A little rest
1: accident?
0: And you...
1: Accident? Who? How?
0: You are mixed up, aren't you? You were driving along the Henry Hudson Parkway with your husband, Mrs. Goober, and as far
1: driving
0: as
1: driving with my what? Mrs. who?
0: Your husband. But don't worry about him. He'll be all right. You were both...
1: Oh, no.
0: What's the matter, Mrs. Goober?
1: Matter? I'm not married. I have no husband. That's what's the matter. And that awful name you're calling me, it isn't mine.
0: Not yours, but there's a wedding license in your baggage.
1: Well, I don't care what you found in... In what baggage?
0: The baggage you and Mr. Goober had in the car.
1: Goober? I don't know what you're talking about. I'm not married to anybody.
0: You're not. Then what were you doing surrounded by rice and bags with a sign on the back of the car saying just married and your wedding ring...
1: I haven't any.
0: ...is in the hospital safe with the rest of your valuables. Tell me, if your name isn't Goober, what is it?
1: Now, don't you get your Irish up at me, Irish, doctor. And don't call me by that name again. For heaven's sakes, I ought to know my own name, I guess.
0: Well?
1: Well, silly, it's... Ramona, I can't think what my name is.
0: Can't think of your name? And you really don't remember any accident?
1: No, I don't. Oh, dear. What's the matter with me?
0: No, don't get frightened. It's nothing serious. It's not a bit serious.
1: But what is it?
0: Oh, I can't be sure yet. Look, you rest. I'm going to the next room and have a talk with your husband. With the man who was...
1: Was he really in an accident with me?
0: Yes, he really was.
1: Honest? He was?
0: Honest. Our ambulance picked you up in your wrecked car.
1: Oh. Well, then he must have kidnapped me. My head hurts, too. He probably dragged me by the hair.
0: Now, Mrs. Goober, don't go getting
1: up. Don't you goober me. You goober him. He must have drugged me. I'll bet his head doesn't hurt. You call the police.
0: Now, please, you mustn't excite yourself.
1: Goober,
0: just relax and try to remember. I'll be back later.
1: You ask him who I am. He's a kidnapper. I want the police. I want him hanged.
0: Oh, brother. Mr. Goober. Bill Goober. Awake?
2: Oh.
0: Now, easy does it.
2: What the heck hit me?
0: Don't get up. Just relax now. You were in an accident, but you're going to be all right.
2: Accident? What accident?
0: Your car hit an embankment on the West Side Highway. It's a wreck, but you and your wife are pretty well off.
2: Well, I'm glad that we're... What? Me and who?
0: Your wife, Mrs. Goober.
2: My wife? Look, Doc, you got the wrong guy. I'm not married.
0: You're not. Oh, now, look, I can take a joke as well as the next man.
2: Yeah, and you can dish him out, too. I tell you, I'm a single man.
0: I'm trying to help you, folks, but unless you cooperate, I'll have to put this matter in the hands of the police.
2: Police? What for? Is it a crime not to be married?
0: Well, there's something fishy about all this. People in passing cars say that you leaned over to kiss your wife while driving and ended up against an embankment. Your car's loaded with luggage. There's a wedding license.
2: That happened to me? Doc, you're crazy.
0: For heaven's sakes, can't I get any help out of either one of you? Don't you remember either, Mr. Goober?
2: Mr. who?
0: Goober. You are Bill Goober, aren't you?
2: Oh, certainly not. I knew you had the wrong guy. Goober? Ooh, that's not my name.
0: What the devil do you mean?
2: Well, just what I said. You've got the wrong man.
0: Oh, I have I? Tell me, mister, if your name isn't Goober, what is it?
2: My name is... It's... Hey, I can't remember.
0: What?
2: I've forgotten it, but it's not Goober. It couldn't be. Gosh, I don't get this.
0: You don't get it. Well, I get it, but I'm not sure I believe it.
2: What do you mean?
0: You and your wife, you've both got amnesia.
3: Well,
2: This thing I've got, amnesia, is it bad?
0: No, Mr. Goober. Just a temporary loss of memory due to your injuries. You'll get over it. Just stay in bed here and rest.
2: Yeah, I will remember then.
0: Certainly. You'll recover fully. It's just a matter of time. We need your cooperation, of course. You see, this case is, well, to put it mildly, it's unusual.
2: What do you mean, unusual?
0: Well, you and your wife have both got the same ailment. It's very rare. I've never heard of it happening before.
2: Look, Doctor, did you really find a wedding license and goober and all that?
0: Yes, we did.
2: All right, then. I can't remember, but that woman, the one who says she's my wife, she's faking. She must be. Get the truth out of her, Doctor.
0: Oh, for heaven's sakes.
2: How'd she ever manage it?
0: Manage what?
2: Trick me into marrying
0: her. She did no such thing. As a matter of fact, in her present condition, she thinks you kidnapped her.
2: What? That's a lie. She's faking, I tell you. What's she got to forget? She trapped me, didn't she? Wait. Ha. Won't stand up.
0: What won't?
2: Goober. I can get it annulled. She married me under a fake name.
0: Now, please, slow down. Before you go to court, try to remember something, will you?
2: How'd she manage it? Oh, my head. Splitting. That's it. She slugged me.
0: Holy
2: sneaked up behind me and slugged me. She must have been desperate. When I get my hands on her,
0: I'll... Calm down. This is bad for you.
2: All right. Ah, now I see it. She married me for my money.
0: What money? Do you remember something?
2: No, but she must have. Why else do this?
0: Oh, what's the use? We'll trace you through your property. I'd better clear out of here now. This is a fine kettle of fish.
2: Well, what's the matter?
0: Matter? Nothing. You rest and try to remember now. I'll be back. But if we don't clear this up quick, I have a feeling I'm going to need a doctor.

0: Oh, it's so kind of you to show me the way to Dr. Stewart's office, Dr. Bird.
1: Oh, not at all. It was right on my way, and after all, I'm very interested in your daughter's case. I've heard the staff discussing it. Quite remarkable from a psychiatric point of view, you know.
0: Oh, you're a psychiatrist. Oh, how wonderful. You know, I've always wanted to consult a psychiatrist, to watch him work. And now I'll have the chance.
1: Oh, but it's not my case, Mrs. Conway. It's Dr. Stewart's. Of course, I've worked with him before, and if he would want me to help out, I...
0: Oh, but I insist.
1: Oh, here we are.
2: Come in.
1: This is Mrs. Conway, Dr. Stewart. Dr. Stewart will tell you the facts of the case, Mrs. Conway. I'll probably see you a little later.
3: You'll what?
0: I asked Dr. Burns to consult with you on the case. Well, you don't mind, do you, Dr. Stewart?
3: Mind? No, I'd like nothing better, Mrs. Conway. Won't you sit down?
0: Has there been any change since you called me, Doctor?
3: No, not a bit. They're both still in the fog.
0: Goodness, I can't understand it. And they were so much in love and on their honeymoon. Oh, it was such a beautiful wedding.
3: There's a good chance that seeing you will snap them out of it, Mrs. Conway. We'll go up as soon as they've come out of that sedative.
0: Well, in the meantime, Doctor, now I wonder if you would help me. You see, I've been having the strangest symptoms lately.
3: On second thought, Mrs. Conway, it might be better if we woke them up. If they see you after a sudden awakening, it might do the trick.
0: Carol, darling, don't you know me?
4: Huh? I'm sorry, Irish, who is she?
0: Oh,
3: it's your mother, Carol. That's who it is.
4: That's my mother? Oh, dear, I'm awfully sorry, but I don't remember. I just can't seem to...
3: Now, Mrs. Conway, please, tears won't help. Yes, now, that's better. Pull yourself together.
0: But she doesn't know me. My own baby, my Carol.
4: Are you sure you're my mother?
0: Oh, yes, Carol. Look at me, dear. You used to call me Mummy Cakes. Remember?
3: Yes, that's it. Now, tell her things about the past.
0: Yes, now let me see.
3: Now, Carol, please try hard to remember.
4: Oh, well, I feel so helpless. I do try, honestly, but it's like trying to see through a stone wall.
0: Now, remember Cape Cod, dear, and Summers?
4: Summers.
0: Yes, we always took that cottage at Point Independence.
4: Mm.
0: Now, your room upstairs had the hard mattress.
4: The hard one.
0: And you used to call it your bed and board, all rolled into one.
3: Mm-hmm.
4: Cape Cod. Mommy Cakes? Bed and board.
0: And you remember, darling, 4 summers ago you met Bill on the beach. Cora Sue Miller introduced him to us.
4: She did.
0: And when he walked off with her, kind of looking back and smiling at you, you said to me, oh, I could marry a man like that if he asked me in a nice way. Oh, dear, you were such a devil about Bill.
4: Bill? Who's Bill?
3: Your husband, Bill Goober.
4: Goober? It's a lie! You're trying to fool me.
0: Carol, baby, I...
3: Carol, if you can't remember yourself, won't you take our word for it? This lady is your mother.
4: Oh, no. No!
0: Oh, Carol.
3: Please believe us. The man in the next room is your husband.
4: Oh.
3: And Mrs. Conway is your mother.
4: Oh, she is not... No!
3: For heaven's sakes, why not?
4: Because if she was really my mother and my name ever was Conway, I'd never have been crazy enough to change it to Goober.
3: And if I'd known I'd have a case like this, I'd never been crazy enough to pass pre-med.
0: Oh,

0: pull yourself together, Mrs. Conway. We'll see what luck you have with Bill. He's in this room.
1: Oh, dear, my poor children.
0: Just open the door and go on in alone. The sudden sight of you might snap him back. Now, go ahead. Walk right in.
1: Bill. Willie.
2: Hmm? Why, who are you?
1: William, darling, don't you know me?
2: Know you? No. I never saw you before in my life. Oh, you're the one, darling, huh? Don't you darling me, you old woman.
1: Bill.
2: I knew you'd turn out to look like this. Admit it now. You tricked me. You tricked me into marrying you. I've been crazy, too, of my own free will. You're old enough to be my mother.
1: But, Bill, darling, I'm not.
2: Where's Dr. Stewart? He said you were a beauty. I noticed you weren't badly hurt in the crash. Only me, the innocent party. What'd you hit me with, a baseball bat?
1: Bill, I'm not your wife.
2: You admit it. Doctor Stewart! That's more like it. If you're not married to me, what'd you go around telling everybody these crazy stories for? Doctor! Shame on you.
3: What's all the yelling about?
2: It's a hoax, Doc. She just admitted it. She's not my wife at all. Ask her.
1: I haven't been able to get in a word.
2: Go ahead. Tell him the truth.
4: Oh, no. How the devil did this get started? Of course she's not your wife. She's your mother-in-law.
2: Then what did she get? What? Mother-in-law? I never laid eyes on her in my life.
1: Oh, my poor children. My poor children.
2: I'm sorry, ma'am. Honest, I didn't realize. I've been so mixed up that I just naturally thought you... Well, I just can't remember. I'm sure I'm not married. All of a sudden, I have a wife and a mother-in-law. Hey, have I got any children?
4: You were married the day of the accident.
1: You were married in Boston, at my home. Reverend Sipley. Oh, you were both so happy.
2: There's got to be a way out of this. If I concentrate...
4: Yes, Phil, now try. Try as hard as you can.
2: Wait. Look, what's my name, ma'am?
1: William.
4: Come on, Mrs. Conway. There's
2: William
4: nothing.
2: What?
4: Mrs. Conway, I wouldn't...
1: It's William Goober, remember.
2: That does it, Goober. Doc, she's in on it, too. For herself, she picks a name like Conway. But it's Goober for me.
4: Here we go again.
2: I'm not married, and I'm not crazy, and I'm not Goober. Do you hear me? Now get that woman out of here. I'm not Goober. Huh? So you're out here, hiding out.
4: Now look here, Everett. I've enough trouble without having...
5: Two amnesias in one family. It's remarkable.
4: You're getting in my way, Dr. Burns.
5: Now you forget, Dr. Stewart. I came on this case at the express request of the patient's mother. So we might as well cooperate.
4: Okay, Mastermind, I'll brief you. Neither of them recognize Mrs. Conway. They're each convinced the other one is faking. If they hear the name Goober, they throw a fit. If they see each other, there's liable to be a murder. And to top it all, they're both fine kids.
5: I've got an idea that might work. We'll try it on the girl first.
4: Even if it comes from you, I hope it works. I want to see some improvement there, and fast. I don't like the way she looks at me.
5: Mama or daughter?
4: Mrs. Goober is my patient.
5: And Mrs. Conway wants to be. You've got to coach me in the proper bedside manner sometime, dear boy.
4: Let's stick to the facts of the case.
5: Now, wait a minute. Maybe we can kind of play along with them. Here's what we'll tell them.
4: Carol, this is Dr. Everett Burns. He's a... we've learned some interesting facts about your case.
6: How do you do, Doctor? I'm afraid I'm a very muddled patient.
5: Well, young lady, we've learned something that may interest you.
6: Oh.
5: The truth is, we've found that you're not married at all.
4: No.
5: And your real name is Mary Allen.
6: What? Not married?
5: No.
6: Mary Allen. Oh, that doesn't sound right either.
4: Oh, believe us, Carol. Your name is Mary.
6: Well, I don't understand. How could you...
5: Terrible, vicious mistake, Miss Allen. The man in the next room is suffering from...
4: Dementia hysteriosis, they call
5: it. Yes. His whole story was fiction.
6: Oh, I see. And the woman who said she was my mother?
4: Nearsighted. She phoned this morning to say the real Goobers are honeymooning in Florida.
6: Oh, well, thank goodness that's cleared up.
5: Now, all you have to do is rest and get well. With this silly problem gone, you'll be remembering in no time.
6: Mary Allen. It's a nice name, isn't it?
5: Oh, yes.
6: What else about me?
5: Well, that's all for today. We'll tell you more tomorrow.
6: Oh, thank you, Dr. Burns. You've made me happier than I can tell.
5: Oh, that's quite all right, my dear. Coming, Dr. Stewart?
4: Certainly.
6: Oh, Irish, stay another minute, will you?
5: Go ahead, Dr. Stewart. I'll wait in the corridor.
4: Well, Miss Allen?
6: Call me Mary. You used to call me Carol.
4: Well, Mary, then?
6: Irish. I'm awfully happy now. You know why?
4: Of course. Now you know your real name.
6: Oh, that too, but really because I'm not married, Irish.
4: Oh, of course.
6: Oh, of course. You're very formal with me, Dr. Irish Stewart.
4: Really, Carol. Mary. Dr. Burns is waiting.
6: You know, I looked in the mirror today. I'm really a kind of pretty girl.
4: Of course you are, Mary.
6: Now we both know I'm not married.
4: We know no such... I mean, you'll have to avoid decisions and things until you remember.
6: I see you're going to make me say it all, Irish. You're a coward. I know you like me. I can tell.
4: That has nothing to do with anything. You relax and behave yourself and stop being so darn sweet and pretty all at once. It's... goodbye.
6: I'll be waiting, Irish.
5: Say, what happened to you?
4: You and your bright ideas. Now that she thinks she's single, Carol thinks she wants me. Another minute and she...
5: What happened? I mean, what did you do?
4: Do? What could I do? I retreated.
5: Oh, but look here. That was wrong. All wrong.
4: Wrong? I tell you, another minute and I'd have been the third corner of a triangle.
5: Now, look, when she comes out of this, she won't even remember you. The important thing is to make her happy. Set her mind at ease. It's the only way to bring on a cure.
4: Are you suggesting
5: Certainly.
4: That I...
5: Now, go back in there and tell her... Oh, tell her whatever drollery she wants to hear.
4: But I can't.
5: Unorthodox cases often require unorthodox treatment. It's the only way. You want to get rid of her, don't you?
4: Well, okay.
1: Oh, Irish, you came back.
4: Obviously.
1: Come closer, Irish.
4: Now, don't excite yourself, Mary.
1: You come right over and kiss me, Irish, or I'll jump out of bed and kiss you.
4: Don't you dare.
1: Why'd you come back?
4: Because you're shameless, that's why. I couldn't... That is, well, you're
1: Sit
4: so...
1: Sit here, Irish.
4: No.
1: Come on. Kiss me, you brady cat. My heart's going like 60. What else would you prescribe, doctor?
4: I'm darned if I know. This never came up in medical school. I'd better get out of here.
1: You stay right here. If you leave, I'll chase you in my bare feet.
4: You stay right in bed.
1: I warned you.
4: Carol, get right back into bed.
1: Now, you big white-coated baby, you kiss me or I'll mow you down. I will.
4: No.
3: Well, Dr. Stewart.
1: Oh, darling. My darling Bill. Oh,
4: Carol, I... Who? Did you say Bill?
3: Dr. Stewart.
1: You're not my Bill. How dare you kiss me?
4: Ow! Why, you remember. You remember.
1: Remember what? Don't you dare touch me. Where is my husband? What have you done with my husband?
5: He's done highly unethical and unprofessional. Really, Dr. Stewart, making love to this woman and her husband right in the next room.
4: You keep out of this.
5: This time, I've got you right behind the eight ball, Dr. Stewart. I'm sure the board will be interested
4: in
5: the
4: full report. Oh, go hide. Carol. Carol, where are you going? Come back here.
1: You just try and stop me.
4: Carol, don't go in there. He may get violent.
3: No.
1: Bill. My Bill. You're hurt.
7: Who the heck are you?
1: Bill Goober. Don't you dare not
7: Goober.
1: Know me.
7: So you're the one.
1: Oh, put down that pillow, William Goober.
4: Goober, let go of that water tumbler.
1: What? Put those things down, silly. It's me. It's Carol.
7: You vampire, you. I'll show you.
1: Oh.
4: Back there off me.
3: That's terrible. Separate them, Dr. Stewart.
1: Kiss me, Bill. It's Carol, honey. Give me a kiss.
7: Let go of me. Help.
1: Clumsy, you dropped the pitcher. Bill, will you kiss me?
7: Will you please?
1: Darling.
7: Carol. Carol, baby. What happened?
4: Dr. Burns, he remembers her. They both remember.
7: Amazing.
1: Really? Haven't you two doctors any other patients to see?
4: Oh, yes, sure.
2: That's right. Mrs. Goober and I would...
7: Mrs. Goober.
1: Mrs. Bill Goober. It's a wonderful name.
4: Well, that's that. Now for some unfinished business. You've been getting in my way, my friend, and now I've got you alone in a nice, empty room. I think I'll remove you from practice for a few weeks.
5: Now, wait a minute.
4: Your patients are going to miss you due to a regrettable...
5: No, Irish, don't accident. Get your Irish up. I mean,
4: come back and stand your ground.
5: Oh. Excuse me. I've got to run. Emergency call.
8: Oh, how exciting. Irish, my dear boy, you know, I've just seen the children, and they owe it all to you. And now that you've done so well for them, I wonder if, well, you see, I have these symptoms.
4: It's just like I said. Everything happens to me. See what I mean? No sooner did I get the newlyweds together again and contented with the name of Goober than I had Mama and her symptoms. My only consolation was that I persuaded her to take her problem to a specialist, one Dr. Everett Burns, all of which should keep him out of my hair for a while at least.

0: Now here's our director, Les Mitchell.
1: And here's our star, Mr. John Newland. Believe me, John, your performance justified your star status.
2: Thanks, Les. I had a lot of expert assistance from my old friends and associates, the Lewises, Kathy and Elliot.
3: Thank you. Les, didn't I hear you say something before the show about briefing our audience on John?
0: That I did, Kathy.
4: Well, in which case, as old friends and associates, we'll carry on with Operation Newland.
0: Well, let's see. John, you played roles in musicals and dramatic shows on Broadway, didn't you?
2: Yes, Les, and sandwiched in some radio work.
4: And a brief stay at the American Academy, where he found that he learned more from practical experience than the study of Stanislavski.
0: So you went back to acting.
2: And the Army. I spent almost 5 years in the service, part of the time as a member of the radio unit that presented assignment home and returned to duty.
4: Then more stage work in summer theater at Laguna, and finally, pictures.
0: Well, Les, the boss seems to cover your activities, John.
2: Completely less and concisely.
3: No, but you've left out the most important thing.
0: Oh, what's that, Kathy?
3: Well, really, his looks.
0: Kathy?
3: John is tall, tanned, and very attractive.
0: Kathy, now wait a minute.
3: As a matter of fact, I'd say that his looks match his voice.
2: Goodbye, Les. Goodbye, and thank you, Kathy and Elliot Lewis.
0: Goodbye, and thank you, John Newland. And please come back and star for us again.
5: In the cast, you heard our star, Mr. John Newland as Irish, Kathy Lewis as Carol, Elliot Lewis as Bill, Marjorie Bennett as the mother, and Stanley Waxman as Dr. Burns. Please remember, it was written by Norman Ober and edited by Jerry Day. Produced and

0: Marjorie Bennett as the mother and Stanley Waxman as Dr. Burns. Please Remember was written by Norman Ober and edited by Jerry Day. Produced and directed by Les Mitchell, who is here also as your host.
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0: Musical score was composed and conducted by Del Castillo. 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John Newland can be seen in the 20th Century Fox production, Gentleman's Agreement. 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

0: forever.
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3: Hello? 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No. We don't want our cars associated with a shady, underhand character like you, with no business acumen and on the verge of bankruptcy. Goodbye.
4: Was that the actor who plays Mike Baldwin?
3: No, Kenneth Clark.

0: with Peter Moss and the Hardliners.
1: Thank you very much indeed, folks, and welcome to the show. Yes, the show that does for the news what Virginia Bottomley does for the nurses. What a week it's been, though, eh? Sylvester Stallone says his new film is his best ever. A man repaired an 11,000-volt cable with insulating tape. Women say hot rod racing is better than sex. And Richard and Judy were kept awake all night by a couple making love next door. Yes, it's been bragging, lagging, dragging, and shame they couldn't get to sleep with it. How about them being kept awake all night at the Savoy, eh? By a superstar who kept his partner in ecstasy for over 4 hours. If I'd have known it was them next door, I'd have said hello, I promise you. Meanwhile, US forces have swept ashore to restore law and order to Haiti. And if it works, they're going to try and do the same for Los Angeles. A report out this week says crooked lawyers are stealing millions in a racket. It's called house conveyancing. And I read that it's costing up to 10,000 quid a week just to house one judge. Well, they're very expensive, some of these nursing homes, aren't they, you know? Or did you see that one of the veteran parachutists at the Arnhem commemoration last week missed the landing zone and came down in a field of corn? His cob was undamaged, but he didn't half bruise his niblets, I promise you. Oh, and I see in his autobiography, Bernard Matthews says he lost his virginity when he was just 16. And it was beautiful, really beautiful. And there's a house up for sale which comes complete with a pot-bellied pig. I ask you, who wants Michael Winner as a lodger? But there we are. I'm turning away from true crimes now. I see Elvis fans have claimed that he attended Lisa Marie's wedding in disguise. They got suspicious when the matron of honour had sideburns. And in the same vein, did you read about that painting showing Captain Kirk kissing Mr. Spock? Now, he's definitely been where no man has been before. And for the first time, Newcastle Brown is to be exported to China. Now, they'll all be able to get well and truly arsed, won't they? How about the bloke who stole 100,000 quid from his bosses and used the money to sponsor Leighton Orient? He was acquitted on the grounds of diminished responsibility. And the sailor who lived for 3 weeks on nothing but dog food is safely ashore. Apparently every time he passes a lamppost he can't stop cocking his leg. Listeners, they all joined in that one, I want you to know. And I see in Italy a woman was evicted after living in a public toilet for 14 years. She's been claiming squatters' rights, you know. But the silliest story of the week must be that bloke who picked up his girlfriend in a gondola and then leapt into the canal after she agreed to marry him. Blimey, talk about making a punt of yourself, eh? I don't know. Oh, Norma.
2: It's so nice to have you back from South Africa, John. Did you remember to put it on? Only I can't see it glowing in the dark.
3: What are you talking about, beloved?
2: Well, the burglar alarm, silly. Oh.
3: There's no need to be frightened, Norma. We're completely safe here.
2: Oh, I don't know, John. We've got bars on the windows, stainless steel doors, those huge gates on Downing Street, alarms all over the place, but...
3: But what, beloved?
2: Clark still seems to get in.
3: You don't need to worry about him, my pet. I've set him a task that will take up all his time for the next 6 months.
2: What's that?
3: Well, it's part of my law and order initiative, really. He's going to challenge head-on a group of ruthless extortionists who are threatening civilization as we know it.
2: Who? The Mafia? The Yardies?
3: No, the nurses.
2: The nurses?
3: Exactly. You know what it will mean if we let them get away with their pay claim, don't you?
2: No.
3: It'll mean taking money away from other vital plans.
2: Like your 5% increase, I suppose.
3: Precisely. Anyway, you don't need to worry about Clark interrupting us.
2: Oh, good.
4: Sorry to insinuate myself like this.
3: Howard, how did you get in there?
4: Slid under the door, sir.
3: Norma, you know Michael Howard, don't you?
2: No, but I trod in one once.
3: Norma!
2: Well, I'm sorry, beloved, but I think this man has made you a laughing stock.
4: Oh, no, Mrs.
1: Oh, no, Mrs. I thought it was Michael Howard. Not Frankie.
4: No, Mrs. Major. Just wait till you set your sights on my suggestions for the new justice bill. It's a surefire way to salvage the situation.
3: What suggestions?
4: I'm going to put everyone in top security jails.
3: Ah, that's more like it. Lock up the yobbos. That's what the public want.
4: Not just the yobbos. Everyone.
2: Everyone? Won't that mean a lot of innocent people in jail?
4: Yes, simply splendid, isn't it? They're such a good influence on the criminals.
2: Already lock up more people than any other country in Europe.
4: Yes, but we're much more liberal in other ways.
3: What ways?
4: We let ours escape.
3: Now, Howard, what are your plans for dealing with organized crime?
4: Oh, yes. Only this week I've discovered a sinister organization that's laundering money from foreign criminals and using it to finance its own wicked plans for this country.
3: Splendid. What are you going to do about it?
4: Nothing.
2: Nothing? Why not?
4: Well, it's the way we Tories have always operated.
2: All right. What's the matter with you, then?
3: Oh, sister, I've cut myself really badly.
2: Oh, never you worry. We'll soon have you patched up.
3: Yes, but you see, I don't want you ripping my best gardening trousers, so you'll have to take them off me.
2: Oh, but Jesus, I'll not be doing anything of the sort. You've been watching that TV jeans commercial, haven't you? That all us nurses have complained about. The one where the handsome young man has all the pretty young trainees on popping his buttons for him.
3: My sister, I'm shocked and hurt that you should think such a thing. I simply came here for some stitches. What makes you think that advert's given me ideas?
2: Because you've only cut your thumb.
3: Oh, vroom, pow. Got you, Hillary. Play dead.
2: Bill Clinton, what in tarnation are you doing with that broom handle?
3: Yeah.
2: And why, may I ask, is my best saucepan a-sitting on your head? You gone plumb loco?
3: Oh, come on, honey. I'm just playing soldiers.
2: Funny. You didn't seem this keen when the Vietnam War was going on. If you all are going to salute Bill, try taking off the saucepan. And why is that Oval Office carpet all scuffed up?
3: Oh, shucks, Hillary, I've been exercising my privates.
2: I warned you, Bill, if I catch you with another bimbo, it won't be just your reforms that gets cut off.
3: I mean, I was getting everything ready for going over the top.
2: I do declare you've surely done that. All this fuss over a tiny island. Just what is it you got against Hawaii?
3: No. Haiti, honey. Their right wing has stopped the president running the country, so I sent the troops in.
2: Who is this president? Not that little priest.
3: Yep.
5: She appears in penthouse as the pet. Does things with Bill she will regret. And then she sues for all she'll get. Oh. Good morning, or as we say in my country, hi-ti-hi.
6: Hi-ti-hi.
5: Thank you.
3: Oh, great news. You're going home, Mr. Harris Tweed.
5: The name is Aristide. Monsieur Clinton, going home, you say?
2: Sure thing. Jimmy Carter's pulled it off.
5: Well, he always was accident prone, eh? C'est bon. Oh, soon Haiti will be a land of peace. Everyone playing proper doctors and nurses. Once I have eliminated the opposition.
2: Land sakes, he don't sound much like a man of the cloth to me.
3: Oh, I don't know. Ain't you ever heard Ian Paisley? Monsieur Aniseed, Haiti is full of U.S. helicopters unloading troops.
5: Ah, choppers getting their men out, eh? That's an interesting twist, huh? So, your navy is in place?
3: Aircraft carriers, destroyers, frigates, just the way I planned it, in my bath.
5: And had you the big submarine?
3: I'm afraid not. It was quite a cold bath, but don't... Don't you worry none, Mr. Appleseed. You go home, and when the generals step down, in a month...
5: A month? Merde, plume de matante, what is this?
3: Shucks, we didn't want to fight. There are three of them, and they're fierce.
5: Sacre bleu, movies. I must go and lie down. Je, I'm suddenly, how you say, proper frère Jacques. Oh. Hallelujah. Praise be and lift up your hearts, for I, yes, even I, my children, have returned.
3: Oh, ex-President Carter.
5: Sure enough, and verily it is, Bill Clinton. Peace on you.
3: I take my hat off to you, Jimmy, but the handle's jammed over my ear.
5: Although, have I not traveled in the company of tormented souls, been crushed in the slough of despond, and sat down in the very place of lamentations?
3: Well, I did warn you not to fly B-8.
2: Mr. Carter, we still want to thank you all for going to dangerous old Haiti.
5: I've seen worse. Miami, for example. Weren't nothing, ma'am. Fact is, it's the sort of job I can see your husband doing before long.
3: Oh, gee, because I'm a statesman, a cute politician, and got lots up top?
5: Well, not exactly, Bill. It's just that once the folks realize what sort of a Haitian deal you done...
2: Are you saying...
5: Yep, won't be long before you're an ex-president, too. Hallelujah!
7: One, two, one, two. There, that's counted the votes for you, Mr. Ashdown.
3: Oh. Oh, well, I'm off then. I've had enough for today.
5: Paddy, what's wrong? They haven't done it again, have they?
3: They have, Sir David. Can't you talk to them? I mean, do they still want me to be the leader of the party or not?
5: Well, hang on, I'll just...
3: No, don't put it to a vote. Conference hasn't agreed with me on a thing all week.
5: They voted to keep the monarchy.
3: Yes, but only if they turn Balmoral over to marijuana farming. Oh, whatever happened to the third force in British politics?
5: The monster-raving loony conference starts next week.
3: I'm telling you, this party needs to sharpen up. We need to become more streetwise.
5: But why?
3: Because we'll all soon be out there selling covers of the big issue. How did it go so wrong? We have an unpopular tax plan, we disagree on everything from a minimum wage to law and order, and we're totally unfit to govern. I'm worried.
5: That we're no threat to Labour?
3: No, that people will mistake us for the Conservatives.
8: Now, from Brighton, the closing ceremony of the conference that's called for the legalisation of marijuana... And yes, we're just in time for the singing of the new party song.
3: I turned into a liberal in 1963.

60s, man. And in any case, you see, I'm high, Shirley Williams, I'm high. My head's floating round in the sky.

0: I was job hunting yesterday with my copy of Housemaid's Daily. I buy it for the different positions on the centre pages, you know. When I noticed that a company is advertising for naked domestic staff. Headline spruced itself up, dusted itself down, and went to dig up the dirt.
1: Come in.
0: Hello. We've come to do for you in the nude.
2: Yes. I am Jennifer Cloth, and this is my husband, Jason.
1: Yes. Oh, yes. Mr. and Mrs. J. Cloth.
0: Yes,
1: right?
0: Yes. Always think it's nice to get that one out of the way early on.
1: Now, before we go any further,
0: yes, yes.
1: I'm going to have to ask you to strip to see if you're suitable.
0: Oh, right.
2: Okay, then, Mush, stand back.
0: Go on. Just look at our bodies, eh? You can see we were built for cleaning.
1: Well, I can see you brought your own Brillo pads with
0: you. Thank you very much.
1: Now, have you any previous experience of this type of work?
0: Well, we used to do all our own cleaning in the buff.
2: Yes, till the accident.
1: What accident?
2: Well, I was Starkers,
0: yes.
2: And I was stretching up to put the net curtains
0: stretching
2: back.
0: Stretching up, she was.
2: When I started to lose my balance.
0: You lost her balance.
2: And I was wobbling all over the place.
0: Oh, wobbling all over the place, she was.
1: I see, and you fell off your ladder.
2: No, but the window cleaner did.
0: Wobbling all the time, sir.
2: So, since then, I just do lighthouse work.
1: Tell me, does your husband clean with you?
0: Not since she got her nozzle out. And hoovered between the cracks on the parquet floor, no.
1: Well, what was wrong with that?
0: I was bending over cleaning the cooker at the time, mate.
1: Well, putting that to one side.
0: Oh, that's better, yes.
1: I do have a job where the client's looking for a butler.
0: Oh, really?
1: Yes. The one he has at the moment keeps oversleeping.
0: Oh.
1: You wouldn't believe the trouble he has getting his manservant up in the morning.
0: Oh, I would, believe me. Yes, I would.
1: Well, you'll have to be on your best behaviour, though. These people are the aristocracy.
0: Oh,
1: yes.
0: Oh.
1: It's the Elpus family. Do you know his lordship?
2: Lord Elpus. Well.
1: Well, in that case, I'll just give you your spray cleaners.
0: Aerosols?
1: No need to be like that. But you'll obviously need some equipment, so here are some mops, some cloths, some scourers, and it is... Wait, what's up?
2: Oh, can't you be more careful where you're shoving that feather duster? Anyways, we don't want all this stuff.
0: Yeah, when we do our cleaning au naturel, we only need one product.
1: You can't possibly do a proper job with just one cleaner. Unless, of course, you're going to use...
0: That's right, Mush. Flash! Come.
2: You wanted to see me, headmaster?
0: Yes, young Tompkins. It's about this boys wearing earrings business. It's just not good enough, you know.
2: But, sir... The girls are allowed to wear earrings, so why can't us boys?
0: Oh, but you can, Tompkins.
2: Can I? Then why did you want to see me, sir?
0: Isn't it obvious? The ones you're wearing don't match your blouse and skirt. Now go and change your mind. I was in my dressing room, slopping out after last week's show, and I read that some of our prisons are more like holiday camps, and that inmates are living a life of filey. There's one in there somewhere, folks, I swear it. But is this really true? Our reporter disguised himself as a file, then hid in a cake to try and find out.
3: Fingers, chopper, Scarface, Parker Bowles. You have been found guilty of the most heinous of crimes, and I hereby sentence you to 3 years full bed and board at one of Her Majesty's prisons of your choosing. Constable, take him down and show him a brochure.
0: Here, Mr. Barraclough.
3: Yes, Fingers.
0: This ain't the nick you're taking me to, is it?
3: No, Fingers, no. We're going to a booking agent's to make sure you get the best porridge money can buy.
0: Oh.
3: Here we are.
0: Oh, yeah. Thomas Crook's Luxury Prison Breaks, yeah. Nice one.
2: Oh, good morning, Officer Barraclough.
3: Oh, good morning, Mrs. Strangeways. I have another customer for you. Say hello to the nice lady, Fingers.
4: Hello, Mrs.
2: Oh, it's refreshing to see there's no need for handcuffs, Mr. Barraclough.
3: No, Fingers is not a violent man. They said it would be perfectly all right if we just held hands.
4: Yes, and some funny looks we got on the way here and all, I can tell. I'm not a bleeding ant, you know.
3: Oh, please, please.
2: No, I'm sure you're not, Mr. Fingers. Have you had a chance to peruse our brochure?
4: Well, I haven't had time, miss. As soon as the judge sent me down, I had to nip home to pack and then get off to the doctor's for me jabs.
2: Oh, no, I'm afraid you won't be going abroad, Mr. Fingers. It's only young offenders and social workers get those privileges. Have a look at this. Have a look at this brochure here.
4: Plenty of the young offenders are floating there. They like that bit. Here, what about this? The Wormwood Scrubs Plaza. It looks good.
2: Oh, yes, and they do have some vacancies there. Would you like a single or a double?
4: What? You mean I have a choice?
3: Oh, yes. We find overcrowding encourages thuggery.
4: Well, all them blokes together in a cell and no bins, it's understandable, really, isn't it?
3: No, I said thuggery.
4: Oh,
2: what do you think?
4: Yeah, I'll take it.
2: That's a wise choice. I'll book you in for a 3-year banged-up luxury special with jacuzzi.
4: Jacuzzi, eh? Oh, well, we had one of them at my last nick.
2: You did?
4: Yeah, mind you, it was actually a tin bath and a diet of Brussels sprouts, but result was...
3: Please.
4: I got that one off a card on the front at Clacton, you know, that one. It's good, isn't it? Well, or was it Ipswich? I'm not sure.
3: It'll be none of your do-it-yourself nonsense here. There's just one other thing, though, Mrs. Strangeways.
2: And what's that, Mr. Barraclough?
3: Well, this gun I'm pointing at your head is loaded, so hand over the money from the till.
2: Mr. Barraclough, what are you doing?
4: Have you gone raving mad, Mr. Barraclough? Armed robbery? They'll put you away forever. Blimey, you could end up doing bird with me.
3: Exactly. Compared to life at home with my wife, where you're going is bloody paradise, I think.
2: And finally, Stock Press.
5: A new bra padded with rice has just been launched.
4: So if you want bigger boobs, just dip them in boiling water.
5: A shake-up in the dairy industry is to make milkmen disappear.
4: Blimey, it used to be the old man coming home early, didn't it?
2: Sex researchers have come up with a list of the turn-off sayings drunken men hear after making love.
4: The most common one is, oh, by the way, my name's Frank.
5: A beautician has said that eating the hair from the heads of Caribbean men is good for the sex life.
4: That's what I call the ultimate aphrodisiac.
2: A thief stole a man's false leg while he was on holiday.
4: They said he was a pushover.
5: A wife claimed in court that her husband made love to a neighbour in their chicken shed.
4: And she thought it was just her hens that were good layers.
2: And the world's oldest chicken has finally died.
4: Yes, during its last days, it just couldn't give a cluck.
5: And that's the end of the Stock Press.
4: But I'll be back next week unless I'm replaced by Gary Lineker. Ta-da, ta-da!
6: Those were the news headlines starring Roy Hudd, Chris Emmett and June Whitfield with Peter Marston, the headliners. The announcer was Richard Clegg. Sketches were by Mike Common, Michael Dines, Jed Parsons, Tony Hare, Peter Hickey, Richard Stoneman and Mark Brissenden, Alex Stepanek, Nick R. Thomas, D.A. Barham, Rob Colley, Peter Hill and Mark Griffiths and Chris Williams, with songs by Richard Quick and Jeremy Brown. Additional lines by Carl Tollerton, Stuart Curry, Dave Dixon, Nobby Stiles, John Napier, John Finch and Glenn Mitchell, Brian Sykes, Jerry Godin, Paul Matthews, Andy Brown, Tony Parra, Les Rowley and Sandra Hardingham.
4: All of whom have been paid a fiver not to testify against our producer,
6: Phil Balker.

0: Oh, come on, Paddy. You know it makes sense. Decriminalizing cannabis is the best way forward.
1: Well, how can you say that? It betrays the voters, gives off the wrong message, and stops us ever getting into number 10.
0: Yeah, but... who cares?

0: 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Now here's the final episode of London Calling, the account of the early days of the BBC. That's so preposterous it couldn't possibly be true. Or could it?
1: We present London Calling by Jimmy Perry.

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4: You know, some marmalades get some of their tang from added flavoring. 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
5: But you take the old tube.
6: Because they happen to be my tube of polo, dear Henry. 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
3: I'm Bob Sweeney. I talk to horses.
4: I'm Hal March.
3: Hi-oh, Silver!
2: Bob, please! 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I'm Bob Lamont. And now for more homey adventure of those homey adventurers, Bob Sweeney and Hal March, the Happy Rover Boys. Yes, Bob Sweeney and Hal March, the clever radio comedians of whom a gentleman celebrating his 125th birthday once said,
5: I'm an old man.
2: And so, as we find the boys today... as we find the boys today, they're driving to the studios of CBS in Hollywood. Hal is behind the wheel.
4: In case the folks didn't hear it, I'm behind the wheel. Oh, Bob, we're almost to CBS. Check all the stuff you want to take in with you.
3: Okay, let's see. Gloves, sweater, galoshes, raincoat, hat, and umbrella. See, Hal, do you think it might rain today?
4: No, not a chance. The weather's perfect.
3: Good, then I'll leave my sweater in the car.
4: I suppose if it were snowing, you'd take your necktie and leave your long underwear.
3: That'd be silly. I'm already wearing my long underwear.
4: Bob, why on earth wear long underwear this time of year?
3: Keeps my shorts warm.
4: I'm sorry I brought it up, Bob. Anyway, we've got something a lot more important to think about. We have to get a show together for next week, and I've got a wonderful idea for one. What do you think I did? I ordered a book that'll make a great show for us.
3: When you ask me a question, why don't you stop and let me answer it?
4: What do you think I did?
3: What?
4: Oh, this is awfully confusing.
3: Where'd you buy the book, Hal?
4: At a bookstore. They're going to deliver it to the office. We're going to do a show about the story of Beau Brummel.
3: Oh, boy, that sounds swell, Hal. He's my favorite actor.
4: Beau Brummel is your favorite actor?
3: Oh, I'm sorry. I thought you said Edward G. Robinson.
4: Edward G. Robinson. Well, here's the CBS parking lot. I'll pull in and let Charlie, the attendant, park the car. Yeah, let's get up to the office, Bob, and start work on Beau Brummel.
3: Okay, Hal. Whoops! Forgot my lunch pail. Whoops! Just a second. Forgot my lunch.
4: Bob, why don't you carry your lunch inside your lunch pail?
3: Well, the lock's been broken for 2 months, and I can't get it open.
4: Well, why do you carry a lunch pail that's been locked for 2 months?
3: Well, I want to get it open someday because there's a banana in there.
4: A banana?
3: Yeah.
4: How nice. Why don't you come over to my house someday? We'll play Ring Around the Maniac.
3: That's a funny one.
4: Charlie!
3: Let me call Charlie, because I want to tell him to park the car. It gives me a feeling of importance to give orders.
4: Oh, okay, go ahead, Tyrant.
3: Hey, Charlie! Park the car.
6: Yes, sir, Mr. Sweeney, right away, sir.
3: Mind you, don't bend the fenders or I'll have your head.
6: Oh, no, sir, Mr. Sweeney, I'll be careful, sir. Don't you worry.
3: We'll see that you are careful.
4: Come on, Bob. Thanks, Charlie.
6: Oh, glad to do it, Mr. March, Mr. Sweeney. Glad to do it.
3: Insolent young pup.
4: Yes, sir, Bob. Beau Brummel is going to be a great story for us.
3: Hey, Hal, who is this Beau Brummel guy? What did he do?
4: Beau Brummel was a well-dressed, dashing, debonair, witty, handsome lady killer. A lot like a fellow I see every morning in the mirror.
3: Who's that, Hal?
4: Me, Bob, me. What do you think is in the mirror? A little man with a funny face?
3: Well, there is when I look in it.
4: Oh, come on. Let's get into the lobby. There's a lot of people here today.
3: Hey, Hal.
4: Huh?
3: Oh, there's our orchestra leader, Lud Bleskin.
4: Oh.
3: Boy, you better tell him about the Beau Brummel show if you want some good music.
4: No, Bob. No, we're not going to use Bleskin for that program. He dresses so shabbily that he wouldn't fit on our Beau Brummel show.
3: Well, he'd buy better clothes if you'd ask him.
4: No, he wouldn't, Bob, because he's a miser.
3: See?
4: Whole family's that way, too. He had an uncle who died in a cheap hotel room, and they found 50 million silver dollars in his mattress.
6: 50 million silver dollars in his mattress?
4: Mm-hmm.
6: How did he die?
4: He was crushed against the ceiling.
6: Gee, all that money and he died flat, huh?
4: Be nice to him, Bob. They'll always cater to the wealthy.
6: Yeah, butter it up.
4: Yeah. Hello, Lud. Oh, you Lud, you handsome man, you. Oh, I like that muffler you're wearing.
7: I don't lend money to nobody.
6: Hiya, Mr. Gluskin. I certainly did enjoy your superb music last week.
7: I don't lend money to nobody.
4: Forget it, Lud. Come on, Bob. Let's get over to the... What are you doing down there?
6: I found a dollar bill on the floor, Hal. Dollar bill.
4: A dollar bill?
7: A dollar bill?
4: Yeah, Gluskin, the kid found it.
7: What's the serial number?
4: Q335-7196-4820D.
7: Nope, that isn't one of mine.
4: If you don't mind, Gluskin.
7: Well, I don't lend money to nobody.
4: Well, Bob, let's get into the elevator and up to our office and start writing up the Beau Brummel Show.
6: Oh, Hal, this Beau Brummel Show is all right for you, but what about me? Well, who am I in it?
4: Bob, Beau Brummel had a lot of friends, dashing fellows, just like himself.
6: Oh, boy, I'll be one of those guys, huh?
4: No, but he was constantly being chased by jealous husbands.
6: Oh, boy, I'll be one of those jealous husband guys, huh?
4: No. Now, Beau Brummel had a slave...
8: Yes, master.
4: Good. Shall we go up?
2: While Bob and Hal try to siphon gasoline from their cigarette lighters to their car, the Choral Group offers red silk stockings and green perfume, a new type number.

0: here's Sweeney and March, the Radio Rover Boys. For the benefit of those of you who tuned in late, we'll do absolutely nothing about it, because it'll bore those who tuned in early. As we find the boys now, they're on their way to their office to look for the copy of Beau Brummel they've ordered from the bookstore.
1: Ah, boy, I can hardly wait to do the show about Beau Brummel, Bob. It's so right for me.
2: Yeah, boy, you'll be great, Hal.
1: Yeah. Hal March Brummel. Hal March Beau. Hal Beau Brummel March. March Beau Hal Brummel. Brummel Mo Harch Bow. Mumble Brummel Ho Bow. Oh, it sounds so natural.
2: Yeah, Hal, remember that part about Mumble Brummel Harch Bow?
1: Yeah.
2: I heard that somewhere before.
1: Forget it. Let's get into our office.
2: Okay, I'll open the door, Hal.
1: Good. I'm anxious to see that book.
2: Yeah, let's get it open.
1: Now, the book's no doubt here from the bookstore already, and our secretary, Miss Webster, probably hasn't. By the way, where is Miss Webster? Wonder where she can be.
2: Oh, wait a minute, Hal. I'll find her. I'll use mental telepathy.
1: Mental telepathy?
2: Picked it up at summer camp last year.
1: Oh.
2: Now, concentrate. Eyes closed. Concentrate. A voice within me says, look on the desk and you'll find a note.
1: Bob, there is a note. How could you tell?
2: I was peeking.
1: Let's see that note. Well, the letter is from Miss Webster, Bob.
2: Well, what does the dear old lady have to say, huh?
1: Let's see. She says, dear boys, my association with you has been one of the happiest of my life, but unfortunately, I won't be around the office anymore to hear your little jokes. But I'll remember every one of them and cry. I am marrying Malfony McQuiver. You may think Malfony is impetuous, but I am confident we know each other, although we have been engaged only 47 years. Well, this is goodbye, boys, and always remember, though there be dark clouds upon the hills, there soon will be crowds of daffodils. So just keep looking for a bluebird and listen for

0: Signed, Miss Webster.
1: I didn't know she could sing.
0: Well, Bob, she's gone.
2: Yeah. Your old lady, sweet old lady's gone.
0: Maybe we'll never see her again.
2: Our next secretary will probably be young and sexy.
0: Yeah, she'll... Yeah.
2: Poor Miss Webster.
0: Yeah. Let's call up personnel and get the new secretary.
1: I'll dial, Hal.
0: Good, go ahead.
1: Let's see, their number is 128.
0: That's right.
1: 128. All right. 9. And an O. That makes 9 and O is 90. Now 3. You'll have to wait a minute. And 8. That makes 38. 90 and 38 is 128. Yeah. Hello? Personnel? It isn't. Oh, I'm sorry. Must have added wrong.
0: Never mind, Bob. Give me the phone. I'll call. Added wrong.
1: Added wrong?
0: I said that.
1: Yeah. It's a double ad lib.
3: Personnel office.
0: Hello. I'd like to speak to the manager, please.
3: He isn't in.
0: Well, do you know when I can get in touch with him?
3: He isn't in.
0: I know that, but I'd like to leave a message. This is Hal March.
3: Oh. Well, what's your name?
0: Hal March.
3: He is an air.
1: Hello, Hal.
0: What do you want?
1: I just want to stay in the scene.
0: Look, miss, my partner and I are doing a show on Beau Brummel. Our secretary has left us. We need a new one. Now, would you please deliver that message to the manager? We want to start writing our script on Beau Brummel.
3: Who?
0: Beau Brummel.
3: He isn't
0: there. Forget it. Oh, that girl drives me insane. If I had to be around her all day...
1: Oh, is this the package you were looking for from the bookstore? This one?
0: Oh, let me open it and see.
1: Yeah, look at this one. Oh, this might be it.
0: Yeah. Oh, boy, oh, boy.
1: Yeah.
0: Here's a book that'll make a real radio show.
1: Let me see it, huh, boy? This looks interesting,
0: boy. Go ahead,
1: boy.
0: Be good for you.
1: Yeah. Mmm. Boy, oh, boy, this Beau Brummel guy was sure sociable, huh? Must have given a lot of parties. A lot of company, huh?
0: What do you mean, company?
1: Well, right here on the first page it says, I am Beau's guest.
0: Beau's guest? What are you talking about? Let me see that book. That's Beau's guest, not Beau's... Beau's guest.
1: Well, what's the matter, Hal?
0: I asked for Beau Brummel and they sent me Beau's guest. Now, what happened to Beau Brummel?
3: He is the man.
0: Doggone it!
4: Someone just told Bob and Hal to go fly a kite, so that's where they are at the moment. In the meantime, the choral group sings, Peg of My Heart.

0: now, back to the story of Monty and Gilbert. If you recall, the boys were on their way down to the lumber yard to pick up a bundle of shingles for Grandma Peterson. She's had them for 3 years, but she refuses to see a doctor. And now, here are Monty and Gilbert.
1: Hal.
2: What is it, Bob?
1: What is the story of Beaujeste about?
2: Oh, it's all about guys in the French Foreign Legion who ran away from a woman or some debts, and they're out in the desert riding camels, drinking Arabs, and chasing cokes up and down sand dunes. Stuff like that.
1: What else?
2: Oh, a lot of stuff.
1: No, really, Hal. Tell me about it.
2: Well, once upon a time, there was a guy named Beaujeste, and he was the guy...

0: I am Beaugest, a soldier of fortune, a legionnaire in the French Foreign. This is my story. The story of a hard life fighting fierce Arab tribes on the burning sands of the Sahara Desert. Fierce Arabs mounted on the traditional steed, the camel, the ship of the desert. Yes, an Arab is lost without his camel, and might well say,
1: I'd walk a mile for a puff and my water pipe.

0: I, Bambo Jest, and my story may remind older folks of the tale of Tom Thumb. Tom Thumb, whose wife kept him under her big toe. I, too, was driven to the French Foreign Legion by a woman. As I looked into her smiling eyes, I thought, what a funny place to have teeth. Then she said,
1: oh, I love you, Francois Villon.
0: I am Beau Geste. You see, Francois Villon had been seeing her every morning. He was the ice, monsieur. The Foreign Legion, and that was all that was left for me. And so it was that I joined the Andy Hardy Battalion of the French Foreign Legion. The Andy Hardy Battalion was made up of disgraced bartenders who had served too many Mickeys. These men of the Legion were desperate men, but not as desperate as the two officers who made our lives almost unbearable. These men were Hinky Dinky March and Parlez-vous Sweeney. Frenchmen, Frenchmen they were, yes. And their battle cry was, ready for Freddy! Yes, there was tough, two-fisted, cruel, sadistic Sergeant March who said,
2: why, Sweeney and I rode alone into the thick of a fierce desert battle with Arabs in front of us, Arabs in back of us, Arabs to the right of us, and Arabs to the left of us.
0: And there was his equally ruthless and sadistic companion, Corporal Sweeney, who said,
3: we got killed.

0: I am Beaugest. And as my story opens, my library card falls out. I remember the first time I ever saw these cruel, inhuman beasts. They were riding on a camel named Julius Fingnapple. At the head of their camel corps, they rode into a little white desert fort to which I had been assigned.
1: Camel corps, halt! Camel corps, dismount!
2: All right, Sweeney, give the men their orders.
3: Now listen, you men. Get your camels cleaned up right away. Because at 2 o'clock, we're going to have hump inspection.
2: You better check our equipment, because this afternoon we have to go out on a patrol again. If it's the last thing we ever do, we're going to capture Sheik Ali Cat. Let's get those guns cleaned up.
3: Well, I already cleaned the guns, Sergeant.
2: Good. What'd you clean them with?
3: My new soap powder. I call it, Don't.
2: You call your new soap powder Don't?
3: Yep. Don't doesn't do anything.
2: Well, that's a real soap powder, Sweeney.
3: That's a real soap powder.
2: Yeah, Sweeney.
4: Yes, sir.
2: How did you happen to join the French Foreign Legion?
3: Oh, I don't know.
2: Was it a woman?
3: Yeah, it was a woman.
2: Didn't she love you?
3: Yeah, crazy about me.
2: Didn't her father like you?
3: Yeah, liked me fine.
2: Did you have any money?
3: Yeah, plenty of money.
2: Did you have a good job?
3: Yeah, a swell job.
2: Well, how did you happen to join the French Foreign Legion?
3: Oh, I don't know.
0: It was then that I, Beaugest, introduced myself. I looked Sergeant March squarely in the eye and said, I am Beaugest.
2: Beaugest? What's your story, Jest?
3: Yeah, Bo, what's your story?
0: But before I could answer, Corporal Sweeney whipped out his revolver and fired 3 shots into the wall. Then he turned on me with blazing eyes and snarled.
3: I got a gun.
2: Well, Sweeney, the men ought to be rested enough by now. We've got a job to do. We have to capture Sheik Ali. But this mission is going to be very dangerous. So we better get a volunteer to go with us. Tell the bugler to sound assembly.
3: Bugler? Sound assembly!
5: Si, senor.
2: Men! Men! Garkins! Now, Garkins, Corporal Sweeney and I want a volunteer to go with us over to the oasis in search of Sheik Ali Cat. It's too dangerous a trip for us to make alone.
6: I don't make alone to nobody.
2: Who said that, Sweeney?
3: That was Pierre Glesconar, Foreign Legion bugler.
2: Oh, a musician, eh? Where'd we get him?
3: Oh, he's well known in Paris.
2: He was?
3: Yeah, he used to play second adhesive tape in a big band-aid.
2: All right, now. Which one of you men would like to volunteer for this expedition? What was that, Beaugest? What'd you say?
7: Well, I didn't say anything. I don't want to go. I don't want to go. I don't want to go. I'll hold my breath. I'll eat paper. Now, you guys, leave me alone.
2: Good boy, Beaugest. Good boy. Just the man for the job. A real coward. Sweeney, we march to capture Sheik Ali. Sound the battle cry.
3: Yes, sir. Off goes Sandy!

0: I am Bojess, and this is my story. It was night when Sergeant March, Corporal Sweeney, and I silently stole out of the fort and over to the oasis where Sheik Ali and his men had pitched their tents. They had pitched them in a big pile and were having difficulty untangling them. Suddenly, we stopped. Before us stood a powerfully built Arab guard, rifle in hand. The keen-eyed Arab, mind alert, spotted us and cried out,
1: 1, 2, 3 for you guys.
2: All right, Sweeney. Bojess, I think this is Sheik Ali's tent. Follow me. Quiet now. Here, let me open the flap on this tent.
3: Somebody ought to oil that guy's tent flap.
2: Yeah. Look at that beautiful dancing girl, Sweeney. What do you think of that, Sweeney, huh?
3: Oh, she make a nice lampshade.
1: You like my dance, Effendi?
2: Yeah, and I think you're very attractive, too. Has anyone...

0: very attractive, too. Has anyone ever told you that your eyes are like two limpid pools?
1: Why, no.
0: Well, if anybody does, you can forget about being a dancer. We'll use you as a watering trough for the camel.
1: Oh, it is not safe here. You must go quickly or Shigali will find you. Please, it is not safe.
0: Yeah, I guess we better go. You know, safety is the best policy.
2: Oh, I wouldn't say that.
0: You wouldn't say that safety is the best policy?
2: No. Metropolitan Life puts on a pretty good policy, too.
1: Oh, here comes Ali now.
0: All right, Sweeney, on your guard and cover him with your gun when he comes in.

0: Presenting Sheik Ali Cat, Prince of the East, King of the West, High Mogul of the Shish Kebab, and past commander of Dicky Bird Post 324.
1: Hiya, fellas. What's cooking? Smells good.
2: All right, Sweeney, get your gun on them. Okay, Sheik, over there, over there, over there. Get the tent. Get the arms up high, high. There now. Now, what do you got to say for yourself? I guess the old Foreign Legion did it again, huh?
1: Oh, no. Don't tell me you guys are doing Bo Jest again. Every year it's your movie guys or your radio guys.
3: Yeah, yeah, that's what we're doing, yeah.
1: Oh, no. Hey, fellas, get these clowns here. They're doing Bo Jest again, huh? Bo Jest, huh?
4: Oh, no!
2: Well, you can mock all you want, Sheik, but this is the end.
1: Okay, okay, so it's the end. So what are you going to do now?
5: Eh?
1: I said, what are you going to do now?
2: Oh, what are we going to do now? What are we going to do now, Sweeney?
3: I don't know. How'd the book end?
1: How'd the book end? Is that what's bothering you? Well, in the book, everybody goes over and sets the fort on fire. Is that what you want to do? Go over and set the fort on fire, huh? Is that what you want to do, huh? Is it? Come on, speak up, speak up. I'm a busy man. I got some real wealth to take care of.
2: Well, if that's the way everybody else...
3: Yeah, come on, Hal. Let's set the fort on fire.
2: Okay.
3: Huh?
1: All right. I'll get my box of Armenian marshmallows. I'll be right with you. Ladies and gentlemen, there's no sense in listening any further. We go over and we burn down the fort. I check me Earl Wells and these clowns go back to CBS. Good night.
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0: Yes, it's the Baby Snooks Show, starring Fanny Brice as Baby Snooks with Hanley Stafford as Daddy, Carmen Dragon and his orchestra, and yours truly, Harlow Wilcox. And brought to you each week by Jell-O and Jell-O Pudding. Well, I guess I don't have to tell you, ladies and gentlemen, that last night was Halloween. I don't know what you did, but here's what happened in the Higgins home. The family was just finishing dinner.
1: Mommy, please, can I go?
2: No, you may not. Snooks, I've told you a dozen times you can't go out tonight.
1: But it's Halloween.
2: I know it. That's why you're staying home, so you can't get into any trouble.
1: But all the kids will be out.
3: Snooks. You heard your mother. The subject is closed.
1: Can we open it just a tiny little bit?
3: No. Tonight of all nights, I want to spend a quiet, restful evening.
1: Why?
3: Because there's a doctor coming over at 9 o'clock. He's going to examine me for insurance.
1: Do you think he'll find any?
3: Very funny.
2: More chocolate cake, Lancelot?
3: No, thanks, dear. Not with the doctor coming. At my age, it doesn't pay to stuff myself.
1: I want some chocolate cake.
2: Snooks, you've had 3 pieces. Do you really want some more?
1: Yeah. At my age, it don't make any difference.
3: Yes, I think I'll go in the other room and lie down. I've had a hard day, and I'd like to relax a little before the doctor gets here.
2: Go ahead, dear, and I'll clear off the table.
3: Oh, boy, that couch looks good.
1: Daddy.
3: What is it?
1: If I promise to stay in front of the house...
3: No.
1: Well...
3: No. Now, please leave me alone. I'm going to take a nap.
1: But it's Halloween outside.
3: It's Halloween inside, too. And you won't get into any trouble. Now, I want no further discussion on the subject. Yep, this couch is the best buy I ever made. I could sleep for a week if my nerves had just let go. Hope it doesn't show up in my blood pressure.
1: Boo!
3: Huh? Now, what's the big idea, Snooks?
1: I put on my Halloween mask. Ain't it pretty?
3: It's beautiful.
1: Yeah.
3: Now, can't you go away and let me sleep? The doctor will be here in an hour. Perhaps you don't understand how important this is.
1: Perhaps I don't.
3: Well, it's not myself I'm doing it for. It's for you and the family. Insurance is protection. If anything happens to me, you'll get a lot of money.
1: How much?
3: Oh, maybe $10,000?
1: Daddy.
3: What?
1: Can I have a dime in advance?
3: No. You've already had your allowance this week.
1: I'll give you the dime back, dear.
3: When?
1: When I get the $10,000.
3: Snooks, I don't think you know what you're saying. You only collect insurance if something happens to the insured.
1: What could happen?
3: Why, hundreds of things. And there's a different type of policy to cover each one of them.
1: Mm-hmm.
3: Life, health, accident. Why, you could even insure a finger.
1: My little finger?
3: Why, yes. Suppose you lost your finger.
1: How can I lose it? It's stuck on to me.
3: I didn't mean you'd leave it lying around somewhere. But suppose you accidentally cut off your finger.
1: Yeah.
3: What would happen?
1: I could only count up to 9.
3: No. You could collect on it. Let's say it's my finger.
1: Yeah.
3: If it should happen to get cut off, the company would pay $1,000.
1: $1,000 for your little finger?
3: Yes, sir.
1: Let's cut it off.
3: Snooks, please go away and let me sleep. My blood pressure's bad enough.
1: Can't the doctor fix it, Daddy?
3: This doctor isn't coming here to fix things. He's coming here to look me over. Whatever he finds wrong, he'll report to his company.
1: I don't like that doctor.
3: Why not?
1: He's a snitch.
3: He's not a snitch.
1: He is, so he's a dirty old mean old dirty old snitch.
3: Oh, Snooks, for the love of heaven, leave me alone. Go away.
1: Where?
3: Anywhere.
1: All right, I'll go outside.
3: No, you don't. Go someplace else in the house. I'm trying to take a nap.
1: I want to take a nap.
3: Well, now, that's a good idea. Suppose you run up to your bedroom and lie down.
1: No, I want to lie next to you on the couch.
3: You can't.
1: I want to lie next to you on the couch.
3: Oh, all right, all right. I suppose it's the only way I can get some rest. Oh, come on. Lie here next to Daddy and go to sleep.
1: All right. Good night, little Daddy.
3: Good night.
1: Daddy.
3: Yes?
1: I think I got insomnia.
3: Well, just lie here quietly and don't disturb me.
1: All right. Daddy.
3: What is it?
1: What's insomnia?
3: Listen, Snooks. If you can't fall asleep, count sheep.
1: Little woolly sheep?
3: Yes.
1: With big brown eyes?
3: Yes.
1: I don't like sheep.
3: Well, count kangaroos jumping over a fence.
1: I like kangaroos better.
3: Oh, good.
1: 11, 12, 13, 15, 16, 17, 18, 20, 21, 22, 24, 25.
3: All right, let's have it. What happened to 14, 19, and 23?
1: They tripped.
3: That settles it. Snooks, if I hear one more peep out of you, I'm going to take my belt off. And you know what'll happen then?
1: Mm-hmm. Your pants will fall down.
3: No. I'll give you a tanning, that's what. Now, either you let me take a nap or suffer the consequences.
1: But, Daddy.
3: Not a sound.
1: But, Daddy.
3: Now, you heard me. Don't even open your mouth. I could get more rest in a boiler factory. Oh, just to close my eyes for 15 minutes. Oh, for Pete's sake.
1: I didn't do it.
3: Well, go and see who it is.
1: All right.
4: Hi, Snooks.
1: Oh, hello, Phoebe.
4: Can you come out for Halloween?
1: Shh, not so loud, Phoebe. My daddy's asleep on the sofa.
4: But all the kids are outside. Why don't you ask him?
1: I did ask him. He won't let me.
4: Shall I ask him?
1: No, you'll wake him up. Can't you see he's asleep?
4: Well, what's he doing sleeping so early?
1: He's waiting for a man to come and see him.
4: About what?
1: About cutting off his little finger.
4: Gee, he don't snore like my daddy does.
1: Oh, sometimes he snores. Sometimes he even whistles.
4: Does he talk in his sleep, too?
1: Yeah. Does yours?
4: No, that's what makes my mother so mad. He just mumbles.
1: Poor tired little daddy. Don't he look pretty sleeping on a couch?
4: Yeah, I guess we better not wake him up.
1: No, I wouldn't wake him up. I wouldn't wake him up for anything in the whole world.
3: Oh, for goodness sake! I give up.
4: Did you have a nice little rest, Daddy?
3: Great. With you two kids jabbering in my ears.
1: Phoebe wanted me to wake you up, but I wouldn't do it.
4: I just wanted to know if Snooks would come out, Mr. Heekins. It's Halloween.
3: All right. Go ahead. Shoo, both of you. Get out of the house.
4: Come on, Snooks, before he changes his mind.
1: All right. Goodbye, Daddy.
3: I should have done that an hour ago. Maybe I'd have gotten some rest. Now I'm so wide awake, my nerves are screaming.
2: Lancelot, was that you yelling?
3: Yes. My defenses just collapsed. I held out as long as I could, but I'm only human.
2: What do you mean?
3: I let Snooks go out.
2: Oh, well, it is Halloween, after all. Maybe it's for the best.
3: It's not for the best. Every Halloween is the same thing. Life and property aren't worth 2 cents with those kids chasing around the streets.
2: What do you plan to do about it? Eliminate the holiday?
3: No, but I can teach our daughter a lesson. You see this mask I'm wearing?
2: Oh, I hadn't noticed.
3: Great. Well, maybe the mask isn't so bad, but when I put on these false tusks...
2: Oh, Lancelot, that's horrible.
3: Ha, ha, ha, ha. Pretty frightening, isn't it? Well, you wait here. I'll be back in 10 minutes.
2: Where are you going?
3: Out to teach those kids a lesson. I'll give them such a scare, they'll never want to go out on Halloween again.
4: Come on, Snooks. Whose doorbell shall we ring first?
1: Let's ring this one right here.
4: Okay, put on your mask and I'll sit on my broom. Go ahead, ring it.
1: I did. Someone's coming. Trick or treat! Trick or treat!
0: Well, if it isn't two little goblins on my doorstep.
1: Come,
4: Mr. Wilcox.
0: What's this trick-or-treat business?
4: Well, you gotta treat us to something, or we'll play a trick on you.
1: Yeah.
0: You know, I sort of suspected this might happen tonight, so I've got a treat all ready for you. Come on inside. Here it is, kids. Right on the table.
1: Oh, boy, I'm yellow.
4: With cream.
1: A little piece of fruit inside.
0: Ah, that's a Jell-O Halloween special. Snooks, that looks like a dish of sunshine all dressed up, doesn't it? And just taste that wonderful flavor. But hey, don't eat so fast. That's the famous locked-in Jell-O flavor, you know. Sealed in by a special process, so it's safe and sound till your first big spoonful. Makes you think of the real ripe fruit, doesn't it?
1: Mm-hmm.
0: You know,
1: doesn't it?
0: I can't think of a thing I like better than a dish of Jell-O, can you?
1: Yeah, another dish.
0: Well, I'm afraid that'll have to do for now. When the sugar shortage is over, and there's lots of Jell-O again, you come around and I'll give you each 6 dishes. One of each of the 6 delicious Jell-O flavors. Strawberry, raspberry, cherry, orange, lemon, and lime. How's that?
1: Oh, boy.
0: And now, if you 2 goblins have finished goblin, just put a mark on my door and leave me alone for the rest of the night, eh?
4: Well, thank you, Mr. Wilcox. Goodbye.
1: Goodbye.
0: Goodbye, kids. Happy Halloween.
4: Well, who's next?
1: Let's try the house on the corner.
4: Okay, come on.
5: Hello, Snooks.
4: Hiya, Phoebe.
1: Who are you?
5: It's me, Roger. You didn't recognize me with this pumpkin on my head, did you?
4: Gee, is that a real pumpkin?
5: Sure.
1: Ain't it uncomfortable?
5: Well, it was a little warm at first, but it's better now that I put the candles out. Hey, come on, let's go down to the drugstore and see what we can get.
1: Yeah.
4: Swell.
5: Uh-oh. Wait a minute.
1: What's the matter?
5: I saw something move behind that tree.
4: It looks like a man.
1: No, it's an animal. It's got big, long teeth sticking out of its mouth.
4: Oh, I'm scared.
5: Here he comes. Run for your life.
6: Ah! Ah! Little children should be home in bed.
3: Well, that ought to teach him.
7: Hey, what's the big idea, bud?
3: Huh?
7: Haven't you got anything better to do than to go around scaring kids?
3: Look, friend, I suggest you mind your own business. One of those kids happens to be my daughter.
7: Well, one of those kids happens to be my son. And I don't like any overgrown ape with false tusks running around scaring him.
3: I did it for their own good. Every Halloween, those kids go out and get into trouble. Besides, I don't like your attitude.
7: Oh, you don't, huh?
3: No.
7: Say that again.
3: I don't like your attitude.
7: Next time, try scaring somebody your own size. So long.
3: Oh, what's this? Ah! My teeth! Oh, they're the false ones.
1: Oh, Daddy. What are you lying in the gutter for?
3: I tripped and fell down.
1: Gee, that's funny.
3: Well, what's funny about it?
1: You must have tripped just when that man hit you.
3: You tell me something. Who was that man?
1: That was Mr. Hopkins, Roger's father.
3: Well, where's he live?
1: Right down the corner. Why?
3: Never mind. Come on. Any man who punches your father does so at his own risk.
1: Why didn't you sock him back?
3: Because I've got a brain in my head, that's why. Suppose I did punch him back. With the tremendous power I generate, I could easily have broken my hand. 9 chances out of 10, the hand wouldn't have healed straight.
1: Mm-hmm.
3: And there I am, faced with the prospect of never playing the piano again.
1: Oh, but Daddy.
3: What?
1: You don't know how to play the piano.
3: Mind your own business. Pick up that rock.
1: All right, here. What are you writing?
3: Oh, just a little note.
1: A little note?
3: Yes. I'm going to throw a scare into that bully. Now, do you see that window in Hopkins' living room?
1: Mm-hmm.
3: The one that's open?
1: Yeah.
3: Well, I take the rock, thusly.
1: Mm-hmm.
3: And I attach the note with a rubber band, thusly. And I draw back my arm, thusly. And with uncanny accuracy, I toss it through the open living room window.
1: Thusly.
3: Guess my aim isn't what it used to be. Come on, let's get home.
1: That was fun, Daddy.
3: Don't say anything about it to your mother. Well, come on. We'll just sit in the living room as though nothing happened.
4: What did it say, Daddy?
3: What?
4: The note you tied to the rock.
3: Oh, I just thought I'd worry him a bit. He won't figure that one out in a hurry. All the note said was, guess who?
4: That's a good one, Daddy.
3: Yes. Well, it's pretty clever. What was that?
4: It's a rock. It came through the window. And there's a note on it.
3: What does the note say?
4: It says, who?
3: Uh-huh. Wants to play, does he? Well, two can play at this game.
4: Can three play?
3: Yes, come on.
2: Lancelot, what happened? What was... Good heavens, who broke our window?
3: Vandals, Vera. Irresponsible hoodlums. A law-abiding citizen like me hasn't a chance on Halloween.
2: Where are you going?
3: Out to chase him away. Let's go, Snooks. Now, quiet, Snooks. Inch your way forward a little.
4: Daddy.
3: What?
4: I'm tired of crawling on my stomach.
3: This is the way they do it in the army. If you don't want to be seen, you crawl forward on your stomach.
4: Yeah, but not down the middle of the sidewalk.
3: The idea is that we don't want him to see us from the house.
4: What are we going to do?
3: I don't know yet. Oh, wait. I've got it. You see this gate here?
4: Mm-hmm.
3: See the garage over there?
4: Yeah.
3: Well, if Mr. Hopkins wants to use this gate tomorrow morning, he's going to have to climb up on the garage to do it.
4: You're so smart, Daddy.
3: You can say that again.
4: You're so smart.
3: Never mind, never mind. Let's go to work.

0: Home, sweet home.
1: Gee, that date looked funny up on top of the garage.
0: Yes, it did, didn't it? But I don't want you to get the wrong idea from all this.
1: Mm-hmm.
0: Certain things are merely mischievous pranks. Others have a purpose behind them. Understand?
1: No.
0: Well, let's put it this way. Your daddy has never been a believer in a policy of appeasement.
1: Neither have I.
0: That's the way I like to hear you talk.
1: What does appeasement mean?
0: Well, when someone strikes you and you don't strike back, that's appeasement.
1: How do you like that?
0: What?
1: I've been appeasing you and Mommy for years.
0: Well, off to bed with you, Snooks. After the gate episode, I don't think we're going to hear from Mr. Hopkins again tonight.
1: I want to stay up and see what else next happens.
0: Rest your pretty little head.
1: My pretty little head?
0: Well, your little head. Nothing's going to happen next. Our friend Mr. Hopkins has shot his bolt. Did you hear something, Snooks?
1: Yeah. What was it?
0: I don't know. The window seemed to be okay. Oh, that must be the doctor. Go answer the door, Snooks.
1: All right.
0: Oh, why not?
1: There ain't no door to answer.
0: What? No door?
1: It's gone.
0: That does it. He wants trouble. All right, he'll get all he's looking for. I got it. A brilliant idea. Run into the kitchen, Snooks, and get some hamburger, a pail of water, and your mother's flat iron.
1: What do you want with
0: it? Now, don't ask questions. Just get them.
1: All right.
0: Now, before I pay a visit to Mr. Hopkins, I'm going to prepare a little reception for him in case he returns. First, this rope stretched across the front stoop and up over the trellis. Hurry up, Snooks.
1: I'm coming, Daddy.
0: And now another rope stretched this way.
1: Here you are, Daddy.
0: Oh, thanks, Snooks. Now I just put the flat iron up here and the bucket of water goes up on this side. Get the fiendish ingenuity of it?
1: No.
0: Well, if an unexpected visitor, say Mr. Hopkins, walks across this side of the porch, he gets the flat iron on his noggin. On the other hand, if he trips the rope on this side, he gets a refreshing bath of aqua pura.
1: Who gets the hamburger?
0: I think this hamburger will interest some of the many dogs in our neighborhood. To arms, Snooks. The Higginses ride again.
1: Yeah, let's go to the dogs.
0: Well, quit patting them. Just keep dangling that hamburger. And stop nibbling at it.
1: I'm gonna have a little taste.
0: Well, what do you want to eat raw hamburger for?
1: I just want to find out what they see in it.
0: You'll find out when we toss it through Hopkins' front door. Well, come on, there's the house. Now, here's the strategy, Snooks. One of us knocks on the door. When the door opens, the other one throws the meat inside. The dogs follow the meat, and Hopkins' living room becomes a bedlam. You got it?
1: Uh-huh. We throw the meat inside.
0: That's right.
1: And Hopkins' living room becomes a bedroom.
0: Not bedroom, bedlam.
1: What's a bedlam?
0: Never mind. Go up and knock on that door.
1: All right.
0: Now run, Snooks. Here you are, Hopkins. Some groceries.
2: 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For all three Jell-O puddings are so good. They're just like grandma's, only more so. back to Halloween in the Higgins home. Mummy is on the telephone.
3: What's that, Mrs. Hopkins? Oh, but that doesn't sound possible. You mean you were sitting in your living room minding your own business and my husband threw a pound of raw hamburger in your face? Oh, really, Mrs. Hopkins, my husband wouldn't do a thing like that. Well, it's probably just another Halloween prank. Well, I don't know what you're complaining about. You should see my house. Windows broken, the front door gone, and the door... Good heavens, I've got to hang out, Mrs. Hopkins. A strange man just staggered in here and fell unconscious at my feet.
4: Oh, get me a doctor.
3: Who are you?
4: I'm the doctor. The insurance doctor.
3: You poor man, what happened?
4: Somebody hit me with a flat iron.
3: Oh, dear. Oh, here comes my husband. He'll help you.
0: Oh, what's the trouble, Vera?
5: What happened, Mummy?
3: Oh, Lancelot, this poor man is the insurance doctor. Somebody hit him with a flat iron.
0: A flat iron? Shocking.
5: Oh, Daddy, that must have been the iron.
0: Snooks, run into the kitchen and get the doctor a glass of water.
5: All right.
4: Oh, my head.
0: Okay, Doctor. Up we go. On your feet. There. How do you feel now?
4: A little wobbly, thanks, but I guess I'll be all right. Are you Mr. Higgins?
0: Yes. Would you prefer to skip the examination for tonight?
4: No, as long as I'm here, I might as well get it over with. I'll get my bag. It's out in the car.
0: Oh, fine. Oh, Doctor, look out for...
3: Oh, the poor man. Lancelot, who put that water bucket up there?
0: Vandals.
5: Daddy! Daddy!
0: Get out of the way, Snooks. I've got to drag the doctor back in.
6: Oh. How do you feel, old man?
4: Oh, my head. What's going on here?
0: Here, drink some water. Give me that glass of water, Snooks.
5: I didn't get it.
0: Didn't get it? I told you to bring a glass of water for the doctor. Why didn't you get it?
5: I was scared.
0: Now, what could you possibly be scared of?
5: There's a horse in the kitchen.
0: A horse?
5: Yeah.
0: Ridiculous. What would a horse be doing in the kitchen?
5: Eating the curtains.
3: Good heavens, there is a horse in the kitchen.
5: Not anymore, it's coming right here.
0: Stand back, everybody. Look out, Doctor. The horse is going to step on you.
5: He did step on him.
3: Oh, the poor man. I hope he carries insurance.
5: He's gone. Out the front door.
0: Are you all right, Doctor?
6: Let me help you up.
4: Oh, what a house. Help me to my car. I want to go home.
0: Oh, sure, Doctor. I'm terribly sorry.
5: He's down again.
0: Oh, what hit him?
5: A rocket just came through the window.
0: Oh, another one, eh? And there's a note attached to it. What does it say?
5: It says, thanks for the dogs. He's a horse on you.
0: Why, that lowdown.
3: Lancelot, what is this all about? What's going on here tonight?
0: I'll explain it to you later, Vera. Meanwhile, there's work to be done. Come on, Snooks.
5: All right. What are we going to do this time, Daddy?
0: This time, he gets the works. It's a little trick I learned in college called the sunken living room. It's fiendish in its simplicity. I merely climb a tree beside his house and drop the end of a garden hose down his chimney.
5: And I turn it on?
0: You guessed it.
7: Unless there's a fire.
5: There is a fire, all right. Mr. Hopkins is building it in his fireplace.
7: Ah, nice.

Roger. Are you fine of feeling today? That's good. Oh, the doctor says my daddy will be all right in a couple of days. Yeah, as soon as they take the stitches out. What? Oh, I'd love to come over and go waiting in your living room. But I can't leave the house. My daddy won't let me. I don't understand it. But he says every time he lets me out of his sight, I get into trouble. Ain't daddy funny?

0: Well, Snooks has done it again. She's really wonderful. And we hope you'll be with us next week when Snooks gets going in another of her amazing adventures. Until then, remember Jell-O and Jell-O pudding. Snooks, what do you say about Jell-O?
1: Just a taste of Jell-O pudding, all of Jell-O, and you know it's the one and only J-E-L-L-O. I like it.

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Be sure to listen to The Thin Man, which follows in just 1 minute. Heard in tonight's Baby Snooks show, starring Fanny Bryce as Snooks and Hanley Stafford as Daddy, were Arlene Harris, Ben Alexander, Frank Nelson, Georgia Ellis, Sarah Berner, and Robert Bentz. This is Harlow Wilcox speaking. This is PBS, the Columbia Broadcasting System.

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